0: delivery failures across the province. Details of his memorial and funeral services have not yet been announced. Police in Limpopo have arrested the paternal grandparents of missing toddler Umphile Sithole. The pair have been charged with child negligence. When EWN visited the family home in Khamabuela village just over a week ago, Umphile's grandmother claimed the child was snatched while sleeping next to her on May 2nd. She said she woke up to find a bedroom window open and the toddler missing. Umphile remains missing while police investigations into her disappearance continue. Johannesburg Mayor Dada Morero says the city is expected to pass a budget of close to 97 billion rand as part of the 2026-27 Integrated Development Plan. Morero says the city's success is critical to the country's economy, adding that opportunities created in the city have an impact far beyond Gauteng. Morero says the plan is aimed at ensuring budgets and infrastructure projects highlight the social and economic needs of communities across Joburg. Western Cape Police are investigating two deadly shootings that claimed seven lives over a period of 24 hours. The first one happened in West Bank, leaving four people dead and a seven-year-old child wounded. The second one took place in Franschhoek in the Cape Winelands. Three people were killed and two others wounded in that incident. Reports indicate that two gunmen entered a house in Jacaranda Street and opened fire. And finally, Gauteng Education MEC Lebogang Maile has welcomed a Pretoria High Court ruling ordering the city of Tshwane to restore electricity to schools disconnected over unpaid property rates. Maile has acknowledged that many municipalities are battling serious cash flow problems, rising debt, and the effects of the high cost of living. He says it has made it harder for residents and businesses to pay for services. Maile has, however, warned that interrupting education comes at a far greater social cost, particularly for vulnerable communities that rely heavily on public schools. Your weather: Gauteng is partly cloudy. Your temperatures: Johannesburg at a low of 8, peaking at 20. Vereeniging and Pretoria at a low of 7, peaking at 20. Cape Town will be partly cloudy with light to moderate southeasterly winds. Temperatures starting at 14 and peaking at 22. And that's a wrap of your Eyewitness News.
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7: 24 minutes now to 8 the time. Okay, so you know that you're living through an era, not just of sort of change and various transitions, but where there have been shocks. So think particularly of the oil price shock, the fuel shock that we've seen from the Strait of Hormuz. And tonight we're talking, in investment language, I suppose, about how you change that. Technically, you would say, does asset allocation, how does it adapt through shifting investment regimes? To put it another way, I think what we're really talking about is, what do you do when stuff changes really very quickly, which is what we've seen? Kopano Marko is a portfolio manager at Mazi Asset Management in our studio. Momokete Lejane is a global market strategist at Standard Bank on the line to us. Good evening to you both, and thanks very much indeed for coming. Momokete, have I put that correctly? I mean, when we talk about, you know, shifting capital asset allocation, we really are talking about changing what you've got your money in when the situation changes and reacting to events kind of as they happen if they're sufficiently dramatic.
8: Hi, Stephen, and hi to your listeners. I think you've kind of like, you've talked about change, but it always also matters what kind of change you're talking about. Asset allocation speaks to the allocation between different asset classes. So not just between different instruments like shares within a portfolio, but actually how do you shift between bonds? How do you shift between bonds, cash? And then you add equities as well. And that is one of those, decisions that becomes quite important when big things change that are macro in nature.
7: And how do you know when you need to make a change? I realize that's an impossible question because things can look very dramatic. I mean, think of Trump's tariffs, for example, look very dramatic and then kind of went back to where they were. And you wouldn't necessarily have known when that started how it would end.
8: No, definitely. You're right. I think that's where some changes is easy to figure out what their downstream implications are. Some change is more difficult. So the tariffs were much more complex because, like you said, there was changes on an ongoing basis. You didn't even know where they would eventually end up. And we ended up somewhere slightly worse than where we started, but dramatically better than where it was threatened. So that's quite a different environment where when you look at oil prices, for example, you know, that reverberates much, much more clearly through the economy, through prices, etc. So that then it's very hard to argue something like this is not going to create a change at a macro level that then requires an asset allocation decision.
7: Kopano, I mean, is there a big difference between this or sort of what's called timing the market? In other words, getting your money into the right place at the right time. I mean, are we talking about the same thing?
9: Thanks, Stephen, and good evening to your listeners. Timing the market is trying to call the bottom and the top, which is impossible. I mean, you'll look far and wide to find an investor that's able to do that. The way we do it is about more adapting and how do you position yourself for the current environment. So, I mean, let me use a simple example. So, I mean, if you're out in the ocean and you realize that, we've gone from a gentle breeze to a gale force, you kind of know that, okay, fine, I need to change the sails, change the direction I'm moving in. So you just need to adapt and position yourself like you would if you're out in the ocean, depending on the conditions. So you're not necessarily trying to time when the first raindrop is going to come. You're basically saying, I can see storm clouds over the horizon, and how do I then position myself? And in the investment world, that's effectively how we look at it in very basic terms.
7: I mean, some people would say that you should put your investments, you kind of lock them up and you don't touch them. There's an ongoing fight. We have a personal finance expert called Warren Ingram who always says, don't look at your money every day. Just put it in the fund and leave it. And over 20 years, it'll do its business. bless me, excuse me. But I mean, when do you say, well, actually, no, we're not going to do it like that. We're going to be more active.
9: Yeah, it takes a lot of discipline and how you apply yourself in your process. When you look at it, as I mentioned, you need to look at are the changes that we have in the market, is it short term in nature? Is it transitory, as we call it, or is it a structural shift? So you know, you look at the market. There's headlines on a daily basis. We have, you know, the President of the United States who on a daily basis tweets something. And that's, to a large extent, a lot of that is noise. But then you get something which is a structural shift, a change in the direction of financial conditions, if I can call it that. For instance, in South Africa, we've had a structural shift in the way the central bank looks at interest rates and inflation. And they've said, well, we're targeting a lower inflation band effective. So that's more of a structural trend? And how do you then, in a lower inflation environment, how do you then look

0: in a portfolio, right? So, if you get into a single asset type fund, so an equity fund, you can only really be invested in equities. Where a balanced fund will, it allows those shifts as economic regimes shift. So you're able to capture, as Kopano so I think beautifully outlined, you're able to shelter when the environment warrants it, and then you take risk when the environment warrants it. And to some extent, I mean, there's a lot that is uncertain, but there's certain things and certain shifts in markets that, or not in markets, but in economies, which is what the balance fund really takes advantage of, that are obvious, Stephen. So, for example, we know now that inflation is going up. We know that we're moving from a regime or an environment where the Reserve Bank was cutting rates into one where they're potentially hiking rates. That's just fact. In those different types of environments, there are certain weightings within asset classes that make sense that'll outperform certain other ones. We know that that will happen, not because you've been particularly good at picking the tops or whatever, but because that is the kind of environment that we're in. And within a balanced fund, you can do those shifts then. Whereas if you just lock your money up in an equity fund, when it's a period where equities don't do very well, you kind of like carry it on into that tide, so to speak. So a balanced fund, I think, is more, it's a more nimble, structurally, through economic environments type fund than a single asset class fund.
1: Kopano, interest rates matter, and I think inflation, we all know, looks like it's going to go up, so interest rates are going to be an issue. How would they affect the sort of different buckets that you have your money in, where you've put, where you've allocated your assets?
2: Your interest rates are important. I would say look at interest rates effectively as the gravity of the financial world, right? So if interest rates go higher, then we're talking stronger gravity. It means your equities are going to struggle to fly. Bonds similarly, but not to the same extent. Interest rates go higher, cash then starts to look a lot more attractive because you're getting a better yield on the cash. So that's effectively how you need to look at it, because there is definitely an impact on asset classes due to changes in interest rates, changes in inflation, and also the economic growth path.
1: So when you have, I mean, when prices are going up, Kopano, and you've got really high inflation, which we don't have really high inflation now, but, some of the ingredients are there. Where, if you're a retail investor, where do you look? I mean, where would you put your money in that case?
2: So thanks for that, Stephen. So, I mean, if you look at it now, inflation hasn't, as Mamukete said, inflation's potentially starting to increase. The recent prints we've seen don't include the recent fuel hikes. I mean, there's a 2 month lag, I would submit. So in that environment, you probably want to tilt your portfolio more towards defensive assets, so probably a little bit more cash, bonds, inflation protected securities, potentially looking at property or real estate, which has an inflation underpin. So when you look at it and you say, okay, fine, if inflation is going up, where do I go? What asset classes will provide me with a little bit of protection? And there are even some equities where they'll benefit from high inflation because they're able to pass those higher costs on.
1: Mamakete, is there a particular mistake? Are there big mistakes that investors make when these conditions shift? And I imagine for some, for retail investors, is there a risk also of overreaction? Is that one of the mistakes that people can make?
0: No, definitely, Stephen. I think, if you look at a balanced portfolio or a balanced fund or a balanced, asset allocation of any kind, it never goes zero of any one of the asset classes, maybe cash, but you will always have some equity. You just underweight it. So the idea there is not to like walk away entirely from equities and take all your money into bonds or whatever the case may be. You just tilt your investment in a particular way. I think what can happen sometimes when you go through a rough patch from an economic perspective, you can often like people look at it and they say, oh, over the past year, my equity portfolio hasn't done well, and so I'm going to shift. And invariably, people shift, especially if you're retail investing, you're not doing You're not looking at these things all the time because it's backward looking. Your performance is what's happened. And people sometimes look at what's happened and then they want to double down on that investment when it's time to shift one way or the other. So I think, you know, when you're looking at investment, it's really important not to anchor yourself on what has happened historically, whether it be good or bad.

0: So, for example, equities last year had a banger of a year. And it'd be very easy to say, well, I did like 35% in my equity portfolio. That's if you were indexed and you weren't picking stocks. And this year, I'm going to put even more money into my equity portfolio. And you've got to be more careful because this year is going to be tougher because growth is probably going to slow down. We're not seeing that, standout performance that we saw last year. So I think, the biggest mistake people make is to look at history and extrapolate it to the future in terms of how they think about how they asset allocate and also just to exit everything. If something does badly, that's not, even if you think it's gonna be a little bit weaker, you've gotta be a bit wise about what's in it, but it's not wise to cut out of that, type of asset entirely.
1: Past history is no indicator of future performance, isn't that what they always say? Kapana, you were nodding along there. I mean, is that the mistake that people make? They think, well, this happened last year, it'll happen again.
2: Yeah, they do. So as Momokit said, they do anchor on past performance, and you kind of need to have a forward-looking approach when you're investing in a multi-asset environment. For instance, if a stock drops, 40%, it presents decent value, but you need to look at it and say, okay, fine, the stock has dropped 40%. It's looking cheap. It presents decent value. It could be broken. You need to make your assessment. Is it broken, or are the fundamentals and foundations of this particular investment still in place? And if that is the case for asset classes, you probably want to go in and buy that asset class, because you're effectively getting into that asset class at a point where the market is panicking, and that asset class does present decent value, and you're getting it cheap. And if you're investing for long-term growth, I think that's effectively the way to do it.
1: Kapana, you're going to accuse me of throwing you under the bus, because I mean, one of the things you should look at in a case like this is, can a retail investor manage a thing like this themselves? But I'm asking a professional if he's really needed.
2: So my answer to that is, it's probably best to leave it to a professional, because you don't want to add gray hairs and lose a couple of years in your life. I think reviewing your portfolio as a retail investor on a periodic basis is probably the best way to do it. Pursue the correct advice. Do a little bit of your own research. You won't believe how much fun this is. So I think that is the approach that I would advise people to take.
1: You're with Investment School on The Money Show. Kopano Marko is Portfolio Manager at Mazi Asset Management. Mamoketi Lejane is the Global Market Strategist at Standard Bank CIB. We're talking about shifting your asset allocation. How does it adapt when investment regimes change?
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1: 9 minutes to eight the time. We're talking about how you change your asset allocations when things change dramatically. Kopano Marko is a portfolio manager at Mazi Asset Management. Mamokete Lejane is a global market strategist at Standard Bank CIB. Mamokete, when we see an economy doing well, so let's say the second half of last year, what wonderful days those were, how would your sort of spread of assets look? What would you be looking to invest in? How would you manage that?
0: So, Stephen, the second half of last year was the year where I was looking. I mean, I kept asking the traders on the desk, I mean, are equities finally coming to the party? And it really was around this expectation that as growth, started to take off, it most importantly broadened beyond just the commodity sector. You would start to see what we would call SA Inc. names start to perform. And that those are the kinds of environment where you can have a multi-year period over which, equities broadly do really, really well. So that's what I was looking for. That was kind of my trade, because I mean the equities were doing really well because they tend to do very well when commodities are rallying. And we saw platinum do really well, gold initially, platinum, and we're starting to see, the other metals come to the party. So that the story really was around South Africa. It was really around equities, and it was also, I think, the other thing that we is under discussed is how much money is actually offshore, and the fact that South Africans are heavily invested in assets other than rand assets, mostly in dollar assets and dollar equities. And it was really starting to think about, is it time also to think about bringing that money offshore, because that offshore portion is part of how you balance the portfolio. So that's where we were in the early part of this year. Now we're looking at it again and saying, oh, okay, now it looks like we've you've derailed that story, not derailed, maybe delayed that story a little bit, and now you need to pull it in a little bit, become more a bit more defensive. And once you've seen bonds do their thing, you probably want to go into equities again.
1: Capano, that's when things are going well. When things are not going well, and you sort of think, well, maybe we're going to have a recession, for example. How do you prepare for that?
2: Yeah, so in recessionary conditions, you probably want to, you know, increase your allocation to cash. So you would never be all in one asset in a multi-asset portfolio. So you'd never be all in cash or all in equities. But what you can do, you know, we talk about the tilt. So effectively saying we'll go overweight cash relative to our internal benchmark or relative to where the market is, perhaps going a little bit overweight bonds, as I mentioned before, properties. So things that are in a will probably be more defensive in an environment that is underpinned by, you know, poor economic conditions.
1: Mamokete, we've talked about the technical stuff. This is the stuff we think about with our head. But there is also the heart. And when you see your investments, your spread losing value, it's very tough to not let your heart suddenly rule your head and try and actually do something to react. And that's obviously where mistakes can make. But how do you stop yourself from panicking?
0: Just know, I mean, it's easy for us who work with this stuff all the time and get disappointed all the time. And, you know, you wake up in the morning, I thought it was going to happen, this has happened, and you need to get over it. So we tend to be a lot more clinical about how we do things. So, I'm saying this, and it's from whence it comes. I'm not saying other people would find it equally easy. But invariably, you know, like you said, past performance is not an indication of future performance. You always have to remember that. So every single day, there's no sunk cost. Every single day is a new decision over which you need to look at all the incoming information and assess it like you were not invested yesterday. You know, so I mean, I can imagine the one thing that I always say, because as a retail investor, normally you're going through a manager. There's definitely something to be said for looking at how your manager's performing relative to other managers and picking the best manager that manages that type of portfolio. But there will be bad days, there will be bad quarters, and there'll be bad years. That's just how this works. And you need to think about it as more of a long-term process as opposed to a short-term process.
1: I mean, one of the things people do, Capano, is they try and diversify, right? But can you be spread too thin? Can you be over-diversified? I mean, when you do that, you probably won't make quite as much money.
2: No, you don't want to be over diversified, because effectively then you're tracking the average. I think the objective of a multi-asset fund or a balanced fund is not to own every single thing on earth, right? What you want to do is to own some of the best stocks or investments within niche bucket, and make sure that you're positioned correctly within niche bucket. You don't want to be, you know, a balanced fund is not going to be the fund that shoots the lights out at any one point in time, because you've got this mix of assets. But it's also going to be the fund that is not going to lose everything, because, you know, you effectively have got this this mix of assets. So you don't want to be over diversified, but you want a mix of assets that give you uncorrelated returns. So if one goes down, hopefully the other one will pick up the slack.
1: Mamokete, we've got just a minute left, really. We obviously have issues with the currency, and our currency is so highly traded. There's such volumes of the rand traded. Does that kind of get quite complicated for us? Is it a complicating factor?
0: I think the currency is not necessarily a complicating factor, especially for financial assets. In fact, the currency tends to be the thing that corrects. Sometimes it creates a correcting mechanism into the economy. But I also think, I mean, South Africa is extraordinarily open in terms of the allowance for offshore investments compared to other emerging markets and even some developed economies. What it means is that you can use a currency position as a way to offset, you know, whatever positions you have in South Africa. So you start to diversify geographically instead of just being concentrated. You work in South Africa, your money's in South Africa, everything, your kids, your, you know, even your grave is in South Africa. and you like sort of double down, now you'd get an option to like diversify outside of South Africa. So the currency and the way our currency is managed actually gives you that ability to move money offshore and to know that your money will do different things at different times. When South Africa's doing well, your South African assets will do well. But when South Africa's not doing well, which is something we've had periods where we've experienced, then your offshore money is doing well. So it kind of that floatingness of the currency is actually a massive strength, I think, from a diversification
1: Sure.
0: And wealth protection perspective.
1: Momokete Lejane, thanks so much. Global market strategist at Standard Bank CIB and Kopano Marko in our studio tonight, portfolio manager at Mazi Asset Management. Really, thank you very much indeed to you both for your time.
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1: Professor Otunde Ndingwe, founding director at Tribe Africa Advisory, author of the book Rumble in the Jungle Reloaded. How's it, Otunde? Good to see you, man. The Lobito Corridor, this is in the DRC. Bit of a test around delivery. So a global power is competing for Africa's minerals, and that's heating up a little bit.
5: Literally, Stephen, it's heating up. I mean, the Lobito Corridor, if you remember, Stephen, a huge investment by the EU, by America. I think the US invested about $4 billion. And the purpose was obviously to create a railway from the DRC through Zambia up to the Lobito, which is a small town in Angola on the Atlantic Ocean. The upside is the minerals are flowing, primarily copper and cobalt. I think the downside, Stephen, is the big concern is that how is the value chain developing and assisting the people in the community across the Lobito Corridor. I mean, the USA itself is trying, through a company called Symbion, are doing another investment of about $1.5 billion to build a hydroelectric power line across the to track the line. But I think the key thing, because even before America invested, people don't know this, but the Chinese also had invested money on the Lobito Corridor. So we've got all these big players investing. Again, the big thing is all these minerals being extracted off the continent. At the end of the day, Africa has always been on the tail end of the scramble for Africa. And the question is saying, how can Africans assure that they capitalize the value chain? And the responsibility is not just the Americans. It's actually, you've got a lot of strong governments there that can make the right decisions. And that's what everybody's wanting to see now.
1: You've also got to make sure that it's sustainable. This has got to be something that lasts for a long time. And it's got to be owned by people in Africa.
5: Look, the reality, Stephen, as long as the minerals in the ground in Africa, that track will work. So,
1: completely right.
5: So that's the sad reality. But the downside is that what happens around that track from a beneficiation perspective, from a value chain, from an ecosystem perspective, that's really the big showcase. And if 10 years from now nothing has moved and we still have got a railway that's exporting goods and minerals and commodities out of the continent, then I believe as a continent we failed. So hopefully we'll start seeing some green shoots of that coming through.
1: A group of East African countries, they've got together and they've actually launched a regional satellite.
5: Yeah, so the initiative, Stephen, is called the Northern Corridor Regional Communication and Broadcasting Satellite Initiative. So it's as long as from here to the moon.
1: Catchy.
5: Catching, very catching. Again, Kenya, South Sudan, Uganda, and Rwanda. And we know Kenya, Rwanda have always been quite active in terms of investing in technology. The big thing about satellite and the investment there, Stephen, at the moment there are about 19 African countries that invested in satellites, and apparently there are about 69 satellites in space from Africa. So I hope our children's helpers are out there controlling the traffic. But I think the more important thing, Stephen, is that
1: how are you going to get insurance into this?
5: I just think of every day driving to work and them helping. But I think the big thing, Stephen, is just stepping up on this and highlighting. I think the big point here is that at the end of the day, satellites are becoming more important because Africa, with the challenges we have in terms of infrastructure, building the telecom facilities, building the brick and mortar stuff, it's taking long to fix the problems. And the advantage of satellite, it allows you to transact, to operate, to get data, to get technology moving in a faster way. It's expensive. A number of countries are now investing with it. But ultimately, at this conference that was held in terms of where you've got the four ministers coming together and saying, guys, we need to make an initiative and make an impact. Hopefully it's a step in the right direction, but definitely Africa needs it. And the other big thing is why it's so key for them. There's also the sovereign element, because most of the satellite ownerships are foreign. And these ministers are saying, guys, we need to have local ownership. but at the same time make the right impact. So it's a step in the right direction, but again, it takes time for these things to come through and a lot of money is needed.
1: We've spoken to aviation experts, over the last few months, and one of the things they keep saying about Africa is that the market is too fragmented.
5: Yeah.
1: And basically, if you want to start an airline that's going to serve South Africa, Rwanda, Zimbabwe, you're going to find that really hard.
5: Yeah. So again, Stephen, it's a great initiative. The Single African Transport Market Body, this was put together, I think, in 2018 by the African Union. And really the purpose of this was to try and create a combination of countries to contribute and invest with regards to the aviation space. There's double-digit growth in terms of transporting people and goods on the African continent, and which is a good thing. The other challenge there that is there, Stephen, and from a positive perspective, we've got Qatar, we've got Etihad, we've got Boeing that has moved to Ethiopia. So definitely the opportunity and the demand is there. The downside is that because of the heterogeneity of Africa, Stephen, there is no consensus or alignment between governments. So they've made it very prohibitive in terms of regulation, and they've also made it very prohibitive in terms of cost. So although the demand is there, the cost-benefit analysis is not working out. So it's sort of trying to get a balance between liberalization and then protectionism. And that's where the challenge is. So the big hindrance, there was a big conference that was happening in Africa, is that they need governments to sort of relax policies. And this talks to a certain extent in terms of the Africa Continental Free Trade Agreement. That's what the whole alignment is, because air travel is becoming a big thing. But unfortunately, the demand is not being met with the right policy support from government. And underline all of this is cost. So that's where the challenge is, Stephen.
1: And then Stellantis, they're building a plant. It doesn't put cars together. It takes them apart.
5: It does. And Stellantis, Stephen, is the group that owns Peugeot and Jeep. It took me a long time to migrate from Peugeot to Jeep, but now I'm converted. And why this is so important, Stephen, is because the growing market for second-hand cars is becoming quite significant. And Stellantis is one of the big players in the world that has actually got a de-assembly plant. So what they do is they recycle old parts. It reduces the cost from an environment perspective. It also creates jobs. They've got two other plants. One is in Brazil, one in Italy. So the third one is in Morocco. Morocco has probably got about 4.7 million cars. And as of last year, I think they actually have gone ahead of South Africa in terms of producing cars. But the big thing about this, Stephen, is that the expected market for this second-hand parts just from the African continent is about $500 million. So there's a huge opportunity there. And I think it's the right way to go, because obviously not everyone can buy new cars. And if we can recycle stuff and create jobs and develop people's skills and capability, that's a positive thing to have.
1: Don't be distracted by Aubrey Masango walking in. And then Cameroon.
5: He swaggers in.
1: Swagger a little bit.
5: He's got the swag.
1: You've both got the same cap, but yeah. one's white and one's black.
5: The champ.
1: Okay. And Cameroon's, stop it. Cameroon's got a museum that traces the history of horses.
5: The correct reference, Stephen, is the equestrian history. And
1: Equestrian
5: history. And it's quite an interesting story because, you know, historically we know the relationship between horses and modes of transport and the part they played in history as also an element of wealth, and then the transition to locomotives. Now in Cameroon, and this is the northern Cameroon based in Lamdat, there's a museum that is the quaint little museum that is about 1,200 artifacts, and it's owned by a gentleman called Mustafa Musa, and he highlights the history that horses played in terms of chieftainship, in terms of wealth in prehistoric or in historic times in Cameroon. And it actually shows a different element of equestrian history, but from an Africa perspective. So in other words, the roles and the wealth that related to horses and the transition from horses to locomotives. So it's quite a nice different angle of looking at history and the transition of locomotive power from horsepower, pun intended. But at the end of the day, it's a great story and just a great insight into Cameroon, which in itself is a great country in Francophone Africa.
1: Prof, thanks so much. Professor Rotendo Ndingwe, Founding Director of Tribe Africa Advice.
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6: 12 minutes after 8 o'clock, time for us to talk parenting for this week. And this morning we're talking about the importance of being playful or goofy or silly with your kids. Parenting is a serious business. You are often thinking of all of the things you need to take care of to keep your kids alive, safe, make sure they've eaten, make sure their school bags are packed, make sure they're picked up, make sure, you know, they're all of these, I guess, very serious things that take up quite a lot of parenting. And so for many parents, they don't really think about being silly or playful or being the good time parent because there's just so much to take care of. But what if being goofy or silly and playful with your kids is actually just as important as the more serious things? To talk to us about this, we're joined by our resident human potential and parenting expert, Nikki Bush. Nikki, a very good morning to you.
7: Good morning, Googs.
6: Good morning. So when we think of parenting, very seldom do we think of playfulness or silliness or whimsy or, you know, just kind of having a good time. We think of it as quite a serious thing because it is a very serious thing. You are responsible for perhaps one or more children's development and safety and education, etc. But why is it that in addition to, you know, taking care of the serious stuff, do parents need to remember the not so serious stuff?
7: Gooks, horsing around and monkeying around and messing around with your kids is really important because so much of their lives is really about an outcome, getting them through school, as you said earlier, keeping them alive. Mm-hmm. But, you know, everyday tasks have an outcome. They have an end point. You must do this so that that happens. So when you are goofing around with your kids, being silly and playful and lighthearted, there's no particular outcome except enjoying the moment. There's no specific purpose or goal. And it's being relaxed and not being serious and sharing a moment with your children, being really, really present. So we're talking about playful silliness. We're talking about unstructured time. Think about how much of a child's day and our own days is really structured.
6: Right.
7: You know, everything goes to time. Everything goes from now we do this, then we do that, and then that happens. And now we're saying we can be casual without an agenda. Then we're all actively engaged. And it could be anything from making funny faces. Now, I'm sure our listeners can remember a time when you're behind a car in the traffic and there are children in the back seat and or you're next to a car and the children stick their tongues out and put their thumbs in their ears and wiggle their fingers at you.
6: Right.
7: Making silly faces. This is the kind of thing that we're talking about. And I don't know when I last saw children rolling down a grassy hill with their parents. That's the kind of thing that is this playfulness, this, you know, giggling as you're rolling down that hill and you're getting all full of grass. And then lying on your back with your child watching the clouds and trying to find pictures in the clouds. The other day we were driving to the Free State and there was this beautiful, beautiful cloud above a flat mountaintop that looked like a chef's hat.
6: Yeah.
7: And it was just extraordinary. And then things that children love is to try, especially a smaller child, try and push their parent over. And when they're little and they're kind of at leg level, that's quite a big feat. So what you do is you pretend to fall over and then you collapse laughing in a heap. And your children think this is so funny that they've managed to push you over. So what does that look like as children get older? Well, if you're in the swimming pool with your kids and you've got a Lilo or, you know, some blow up something in the swimming pool, they love for you to get underneath it and flip them over, and vice versa, they love to flip you over. And then you can have fun with a pane of glass, your window, for example. Children love to push their faces up against the window and make that funny face, that squishy face up against a window. And probably one of the most beautiful things I ever saw, which absolutely epitomizes for me goofing around with kids, monkeying around, messing around, was actually my nephew. And he was a young dad at the time. And he lay down on the grass, and he gave the children the hose pipe, and he told them to knot him up in this hose pipe. And the kids wound him up in the hose pipe, and they put it over his arms and his legs, and then he had to pretend struggle to get out of this big knot. Well, the children were in absolute fits of hysterics as they watched him pretend struggle to get out. And it just was such a beautiful example of making fun out of nothing, of literally creating entertainment out of lying on the floor with a hosepipe and four children, you know, tying him up in knots. That's the kind of thing we're talking about here today. That's goofing around with children.
6: Yeah. You mentioned that one of the things you can do is pretending to fall over. And I think of videos of, especially you see it with like big cats in the wild. So like lions, etc., who pretend to get a scare when their little cubs either like start to roar or they play bites with their kids. So even in nature, you see moms, dads, animals encouraging their kids to play because it helps them build their confidence. It makes them feel, oh, I scared mom, or, oh, my, you know, my roar is coming along. And I imagine it's the same for humans as well. As you kind of fall over or you like struggle to get out of the hose pipe, your kids think, oh, I tied up mom or I threw over dad. And that kind of builds their confidence.
7: Yes, they're pretending to be big and strong. My kids used to love to try and lift me up, pick me up when they were little, you know, when they were like in primary school, and they couldn't lift me up at that point. So you go up on your tippy toes and you pretend that they're lifting you up, and they think they're so strong and so clever. So it is about engaging with your children in the moment. And I think this is a really fundamental aspect of goofing around with your children, is that you're fully present in the moment, which is a very difficult thing for busy parents to do, is be in the moment, not thinking about what they've just finished and what they're going to do in the next 5 minutes, is to really let go and be present now, be in the now, be laughing together, engaging in playful banter. And right now we've got autumn leaves in piles everywhere. And what children, especially small children, love to do is pick up leaves and throw them up in the air. So pick up an armful of leaves, throw them up in the air, and watch them fall down like rain, or kick the leaves, and then have a leaf fight, you know, like a snowball fight. If we were living in a country that was cold with snow, goofing around would be having a snowball fight. That's such fun. So in a hot country like South Africa, it would be having a water balloon fight in summer, filling those water balloons, and everybody has a bowl or a bucket of water balloons, and you're chasing each other around the garden and trying to land a water balloon. That's extremely satisfying for children and for adults. And then my kids would love to say to me, when they were in primary school, Mum, are you speaking tonight? Are you going out to speak tonight? Or can we mess up your hair? And that would give them a huge amount of satisfaction when I said, you can mess up my hair. Because the general rule was, don't touch Mummy's hair.
6: Right.
7: Because I don't have the long hair in a ponytail that I can just scrape back. I have to blow dry my hair. So they were not allowed to touch my hair. And if they had permission, they went crazy, literally with both hands, just messing my hair up so I look really, really goofy.
6: Yeah.
7: And then they would just fall about laughing.
6: And, you know, in those moments where you're laughing together, so I think of like moments I shared with my mom and my gran, even as an adult, those moments where you're just laughing together feel very intimate. It feels like you're sharing a very special moment. So in addition to using humor or play to like build your child's confidence, make them feel big and strong, it's also a way it feels of just like being very close to one another, especially because there's so much routine, which is important. There's so much kind of like, not living past
7: boundaries.
6: Each other. Yeah, their boundaries. Yeah. We're kind of moving very quickly. And in that moment where, you know, you're having the water balloon fight or you're laughing together, there's this kind of like intimacy, a closeness that humor and playing can bring.
7: Yes, and there's a lot of physical touch. So there's the physical touch. It's an act of service. It's a gift of your time. And there's lots of laughter and often words and talking and, you know, can you push me over? And, oh, I'm so strong. And no, push harder, push harder. And it's really fun. And then you get the gentle touch, which is very beautiful. And as you said, intimate. My niece, both my nieces actually, who are now in their 20s, still cuddle up to me and want me to tickle their arms or tickle their faces like I used to do when they were little. And like they used to comb my hair or brush my hair. And so those are very intimate. You're in each other's bubble, you know. And my nephew, who is now 14, and probably from the time he was about 8, he sidles up to me and he says, "Nex, can I tell you a joke?" And then he tells me his latest joke. But it's close, you know, he's coming very close to me and he wants to tell me his latest joke that he's heard in the playground. And these sort of things are just hugely important, that we slow down enough to enjoy the moment. Mm-hmm. Let's take something else. Pretend play, role play. You've got dad who is shaving. And you've got a son. And you know, children want to be just like their parents. And you've got a child in primary school who's nowhere near growing a beard. But they love it when you put a dab of shaving cream on their faces and they rub shaving cream all over themselves. And then they pretend with something else, you know, to actually shave that shaving cream off their pretend beard. And they're standing next to you on a chair looking in the same mirror and they're mimicking you. And they love that. I'm being big, just like dad. But, you know, there's another aspect to goofing around gooks that we haven't spoken about. And that is boredom. Because you tend to get goofing around when you're bored, making fun out of nothing. So that's why this is good for the mind, because when there's a lull, the brain is actually out there prospecting for an idea, making some connections and finally seizing upon an activity. And in the process, boredom actually disappears. So goofing around is a way to teach children how to create fun out of nothing, how to combat boredom. And boredom is such a good thing for children. And I know that hearing "I'm bored" actually scares some parents to death.
6: Right.
7: And most parents will quickly fill in the gaps with sending their child away to do something. And actually, we can't fix boredom. And trying to fix boredom actually gets in our children's way. We need children to conquer their boredom by tapping into their creative stores, not necessarily yours.
6: And so what about parents who feel as though, because they are the parent, they shouldn't be silly with their kids? Because we often talk about the importance of parenting. You are not your child's friend, you are their parent. And particularly in times of like chaos, for instance, your children look to you for that reassurance that you are in control, everything is fine, everything is taken care of because you are the parent. And so how do you balance kind of playing with your kids, making time for humor, using goofing around as a way to bond, but without blurring that line where we can have fun, we can play, but I am still the parent. And so I still need to kind of manage things, make sure things are in control, and you are safe and there's predictability for you.
7: Mm. So you know what? Pretend play and goofing around doesn't go on forever. It's something that goes on for a couple of minutes, maybe 10 minutes, maybe if you're in the garden playing, you know, water balloon fights, maybe it's 15 minutes. But there always comes a time where the parent brings it to an end, where it's, okay, guys, it's supper time now. go and wash your hands, or it's bedtime now, go and brush your teeth. Whatever it is, there is always an end point to it. But children love the fact that you let go for a while. It's right. Part of building that that trust with children, that you can get into those in-between spaces, that you can let go and have fun, that you can let your hair down, but there's always a moment where you pull it back together again, and now we get back to the routine, and we get back to what has to happen next, and we get back to doing the homework and all of those things. Children need to know that you can always pull it back to control, to being in charge, but when they can experience those times of relaxation and bonding through silliness, it kind of balances out the seriousness. So it's not about letting go of your position of authority in their lives. It's just a little bit of relaxation and connecting in a different way, in a more spontaneous and more unstructured, almost make-believe way with your children. So it's important that they have a balance between us being tough and in charge and us being spontaneous and fun. And children need that balance between being tough and tender. They need both. So to parents who are concerned that if they let go, then their children will think, well, now we're in control. Children will understand that they're only in control for a short time, and that's okay.
6: Nikki, as always, it is a wonderful pleasure having you on the show. Thank you so much for your time.
7: That's an absolute pleasure, and I hope that everybody who's listening today takes a moment to be just a little bit silly and playful with their children.
6: That's our resident human potential and parenting expert, Nikki Bush. Coming up, we have a look at what's happening in 702 land. We'll start with a call that's being made by the street stall. They want to help people both in Cape Town and in 702 land to be warm this winter. So we'll speak to Mike Abel about the call that they've made. We'll also look at the National Arts Festival. That full program has now been published. So we'll speak to Rosera Sathal, who's the National Arts Festival's program director, about what's happening in the country's National Arts Festival. And of course, we want to know what's happening in your part of 702 land. So send us those WhatsApp voice notes and messages on 0727021702, or send us an SMS of what's going down in your part of the world on 31702. Right now, though, it is 8:30, so time for us to check in with your latest Eyewitness News Sports with Anthony Tshada.
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1: With a wrap of your eyewitness news, I'm Khumbuzile Thabete. The investigating directorate against corruption, IDEC, has dismissed claims that a warrant of arrest has been issued for KwaZulu-Natal Police Commissioner Nhlanhla Mkhwanazi. The allegations surfaced on social media, prompting inquiries to the directorate. IDEC says the claims are false and should be rejected. The directorate says the rumors appear aimed at disrupting its work and distracting Mkhwanazi from his crime-fighting responsibilities. Former Northwest Premier Bushi Mabe has been remembered as a disciplined and principled leader who guided the province through one of its most difficult periods. Mabe passed away in Johannesburg at the age of 68. He served as Northwest Premier from 2021 to 2024, overseeing efforts to stabilize the provincial government after years under administration. While supporters have praised his steady leadership during a turbulent time, his tenure was also dogged by criticism from opposition parties, civil society groups, and residents over persistent service delivery failures across the province. Details of his memorial and funeral services have not yet been announced. Police in Limpopo have arrested the paternal grandparents of missing toddler Umphile Sithole. The pair have been charged with child negligence. When EWN visited the family home in Khamabuela village just over a week ago, Umphile's grandmother claimed the child was snatched while sleeping next to her on May 2nd. She said she woke up to find a bedroom window open and the toddler missing. Umphile remains missing while police investigations into her disappearance continue. Johannesburg Mayor Dada Morero says the city is expected to pass a budget of close to 97 billion rand as part of the 2026-27 Integrated Development Plan. Morero says the city's success is critical to the country's economy, adding that opportunities created in the city have an impact far beyond Gauteng. Morero says the plan is aimed at ensuring budgets and infrastructure projects highlight the social and economic needs of communities across Joburg. Western Cape police are investigating two deadly shootings that claimed seven lives over a period of 24 hours. The first one happened in West Bank, leaving four people dead and a seven-year-old child wounded. The second one took place in Franschhoek in the Cape Winelands. Three people were killed and two others wounded in that incident. Reports indicate that two gunmen entered a house in Jacaranda Street and opened fire. And finally, Gauteng Education MEC Lebogang Maile has welcomed a Pretoria High Court ruling ordering the city of Tshwane to restore electricity to schools disconnected over unpaid property rates. Maile has acknowledged that many municipalities are battling serious cash flow problems, rising debt, and the effects of the high cost of living. He says it has made it harder for residents and businesses to pay for services. Maile has, however, warned that interrupting education comes at a far greater social cost, particularly for vulnerable communities that rely heavily on public schools. Your weather? Gauteng is partly cloudy. Your temperatures, Johannesburg at a low of 8, peaking at 20. Vereeniging and Pretoria at a low of 7, peaking at 20. Cape Town will be partly cloudy with light to moderate southeasterly winds. Temperatures starting at 14 and peaking at 22. And that's a wrap of your eyewitness news.
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8: 702 Replay.
9: Well, from the current president to the man who held that office before President Cyril Ramaphosa took over, former President Jacob Zuma and his co-accused in the arms deal matter, the French arms company Thales, have been directed by the Pietermaritzburg High Court to stop using, quote, Stalingrad tactics to avoid starting the trial in their corruption case. Now, Judge Nkosinathi Chili had been asked to look at this matter. He came back and said that even if there are future applications for appeals or any other appeals, the trial will start and the trial will continue. Does this have wider significance in a country where a number of judges, and it seems to be an increasing number, are expressing their concern about what they call lawfare, where the law is exploited to the maximum to try and avoid proceedings getting underway in earnest? That's my perspective on it. Here's somebody who knows much more about it than I do. Mbegazeli Benjamin joins us from the organization Judges Matter. Mr. Benjamin, welcome and thanks very much for your time. Obviously, our eyes were focused on the Pietermaritzburg High Court and the issue that's been before it all these many, many years. But might this decision have, if not necessarily wider application, perhaps have wider reverberation?
10: Good afternoon, John, and good afternoon to the listeners. Yes, it will definitely have wider reverberation, precisely because it was one of the first times that the court has emphatically said that they're drawing the line, right? There is clear Stalingrad tactics here, and there is a use of lawfare, essentially, to stop a trial from starting. And because of that, the court said it would be a grave injustice if it doesn't intervene to stop it in its tracks. And so that is significant because not only was it a long time coming, previous courts have indicated that, look, we suspect that there might be Stalingrad used here. But this time around, the High Court today said, nope, it is clear that Stalingrad is being used and we will not have it.
9: So in terms of, have I understood the implications right, that they may well embark on other legal strategies, but he's saying, well, you may well do that, but we're starting in February next year and we're gonna roll.
10: Yes, he exactly said that. He said, look, they will definitely, because of past practice, there has been active litigation. Mr. Zuma is an active litigant and he has quite a significant appetite for litigation. And so he says that regardless of that, even if he does file an appeal against this judgment, the trial must proceed on the 1st of February 2027 and it must sit and run until June of 2027. So the judge made it clear in no uncertain terms that he knows, he anticipates that there will be appeals, but those appeals do not stop the trial from going ahead.
9: So, I mean, it's one thing to say this, but does the law in all its intricacies not give certain rights? I mean, we could look at what former President Jacob Zuma has done, and indeed many other people have walked this road, probably not for as long or with as much success, but they could turn around and say, listen, this is the law, and we are entitled in our defense to exploit any loophole or take advantage of any leeway that the law gives us. I mean, might we be in danger of erring the other way?
10: Well, look, the judge was very cognizant of that, and he points out to the fact that in previous cases, that has been the concern. Other judges haven't gone as far as to say that there is clearly standard grad because of this sensitivity to people's rights, that there might be rights that people do want to protect in the appeal process. But the judge today was very clear that it would be a failure of the court to not intervene in circumstances where it has been sufficiently established that there is a strategy being implemented. There is a Stalingrad strategy, and this is now compromising the integrity of the courts, the integrity of the administration of justice. And he says, in those situations, it would be a grave injustice if the court doesn't intervene to stop it. So the judge did try to balance the two rights of not only the individual concerned, but also of the broader system of justice, which people will lose confidence in if the court does not intervene to stop Stalingrad.
9: Let's look at the matter that's been before the courts. I'm going to have to go online and figure out when this first came to court. But I mean, we're talking many, many years. What are the difficulties for the prosecution of a matter where I don't suppose evidence grows stale, but possibly trails grow cold and witnesses grow forgetful?
10: Absolutely. I think that is the biggest risk in this case, is that the witnesses' memories would have faded, others would have passed on. I think one of the key witnesses, who was a forensic accountant, who analyzed the transactions that showed a pattern of corruption in this case, I think he has passed on already. And so that evidence is already at risk. There may be other evidence that would have also been compromised over the 20-year period in which this case has been running. So there is a risk that the prosecution might fail simply because of the delays.
9: Thank you so much. Mbekezeli Benjamin, Judges Matter. I'm very interested to know, by the way, whether this will actually lead other judges to say, okay, well, yeah, we're going to take a similar approach. I realize the law works in, you know, quite complex ways, and there's precedent and all those things that perhaps need to be set down in a very, very specific way. But perhaps people are taking note of what Justice Chile said today and saying, yeah, I think in my court we're going to tighten things up as well. I'm just looking. First pleading of not guilty from Jacob Zuma, former President Jacob Zuma, when charges were struck off the roll in 2006. The first indictment was in 2005, and on it goes. I can't sum it all up because I don't have time. But it's been going for a while, as I said. 28 minutes past five.
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11: All right, so we started a new series a couple of weeks ago. It's been so interesting looking at the origins

0: how that story starts. You know, when you look at places like the Great Rift Valley, you know, this ancient land holding some of the most significant fossil evidence our species has ever produced, that just gives you a sense of the link to the origins of humanity. I mean, from the Homo Kibish remains, now dated to at least 233,000 years ago, to the Heto skulls found in the Afar lowlands, Ethiopia has repeatedly pushed back the boundaries of what we know about when and how Homo sapiens first appeared on Earth. But this is not simply a story of bones and dates. It's a story of survival, of ingenuity, of identity. I mean, long before the great human migrations that would eventually carry our species across the globe, you've got early communities that were living in the valleys and highlands of what is now Ethiopia. They were hunting, they were making tools, they were adapting to shifting climates and perhaps even developing the first sparks of complex thought and behavior. Joining us, though, to speak more about this discussion is Dr. Jonathan Sale, who's a senior lecturer in archaeology at the University of Cape Town. And if you've got your own questions, you're welcome to call on 011-883-0702. Or maybe you've got some inputs. You've read something about Ethiopia and the link to the origins of humanity. Send a WhatsApp on 072-702-1702. Dr. Sale, thank you so much for making time for us. Good morning.
1: Good morning, and thanks for having me.
0: So when people talk about Ethiopia as the cradle of humankind, what does that actually mean? And is it a whole picture? How can you explain it to us?
1: Yeah, it's the cradle is a difficult concept because, as you know, many countries claim it. We have the cradle of humankind in Gauteng. If you ask Tanzania and Kenya, our neighbors in the Great East African Rift Valley, they also can tell you stories about the origin of one species or the other. And so the cradle concept being claimed across Eastern and Southern Africa. So it's a rather difficult concept, but if you look at, as you said rightly in your introduction, if you look at the fossil evidence in hand, the most securely dated fossils, by dated I mean in terms of their age determination, and the more complete and anatomically more convincing members of our species come from the Rift Valley of Ethiopia, as you've mentioned, from Homo Kibish and Herto, where these fossils are dated to between 200 and 160 and 230,000 years ago.
0: So what is it that we learn from the Rift Valley? I mean, it's such a critical site. What about it helps us understand the early Homo sapiens?
1: Yeah, so this is a region that has seen a very long history of evolution, starting from more than 4 million years ago, and lots of hominin species that, of course, ended up being side branches or that gave way to who we are today. And by, let's say, around 250,000, you have our species as the sole surviving representative of the hominin lineage. And that's where we start to look and act like us. By us, I mean recent and ethnographically known hunter-gatherers predating the modern era. Most of us were hunter-gatherers until a few thousand years ago across the continent. Particularly this region in Southern Africa was one of the last ones to receive food production. So before that, most of us were exclusively hunter-gatherers, and that's where our hunting and gathering skills were honed, and we started to also add to those behavioral attributes that make us act in a more complex way that is comparable to recent hunter-gatherers.
0: So how do the Homo Kibish and the Heto remains compare, and what do they together tell us about early human diversity in Ethiopia?

0: So not just in Ethiopia. So first, I would like to say that these remains are extremely rare. So in addition to these two, we have one cranium from Morocco, a site called Jebel Irhoud, that has a mosaic of features. So somewhat primitive looking features and some modern looking features. By that, I mean, if you mix it with modern humans, for example, by putting flesh on it, it could be probably mistaken for a human being. So you wouldn't be picking it if you saw it, let's say, in a train station or at a taxi station. But it would be still somewhat weird on the weirder side of things. But if you look at the Homo kibish and Herto specimens, they were more like us in terms of their appearance. Of course, prominent forehead, prominent chin, a more globular brain case, and all of these things that make us who we are, Homo sapiens, and that distinguish us from Homo erectus and other pre-sapiens species.
1: Your field work is focused on newly discovered hominin-bearing sites in that Afar Rift. What are you finding there, and what questions are you trying to answer?
0: We're finding a mix of anatomical features. For example, really, really big, massive cranial vaults and postcrania, such as femora, so thigh bones. And these big sizes are not comparable to any human being today. So they are outside the range of any human being today. So we're learning that, let's say 300,000 years ago, the kind of early humans or the earliest ancestors of Homo sapiens were really massive in their anatomical build, and it took several millennia for us to achieve and to acquire such gracility, such very gracile kind of skeletal build appearance. And with that, of course, comes in the importance of technology. So we were able to, for example, hunt from a distance by building a bow and arrow or by throwing spears or javelins. And that kind of makes you a more intellectually focused, brainy being than a more physically dependent species.
1: I'm always fascinated by, the people that have lived so long ago. Like, how did they live? How did they eat? How did they move? How did they think? And I know you've done some significant research on the Stone Age weaponry, including evidence of complex projectile technology at Aduma in Ethiopia. What does the ability to make and use weapons like that actually tell us about how early people were thinking at the time?
0: It's got a huge implication because remember, to build a bow and arrow, which is a complex system, a mechanically based propulsion system, if you will, the precursor of the missiles that we have today, you'd have to imagine the whole weapon system before you start to make the pointed piece, the stone point. We call it the spearhead or the arrowhead. You'll have to have some kind of mastic or adhesive in order to be able to mount it onto a shaft. You'll have to prepare the shaft, prepare some link. We have from this region, particularly from South Africa, we have evidence of these people, for example, using poison, applying it to the link or the foreshaft, and all sorts of things. And to be able to envision all of these and to be able to construct this weapon into a single functioning system, you'll have to have perhaps a very complex thinking ability. You'll have to have planning depth. You'll have to know where to get which raw material from, and you'll have to understand the transformative properties of plant gum, for example, before trying to produce that plant-based adhesive or gum. mastic. And all of these mean that these people were incredibly clever. They were, of course, avoiding close encounters with dangerous prey species that they were hunting by shooting their arrows from a distance, by introducing poison into their bloodstreams, and by tracking them carefully, sometimes across several days. So these have incredible implications to the cognitive prowess of our ancestors all across Africa.
1: So fascinating. We're going to take a quick ad break, Dr. Saleh, and when we come back, I'll give the listeners an opportunity to ask you some questions or to give us their inputs. If you have read a lot about Ethiopia and the links to the origins of humanity, because Ethiopia is quite a critical player in that, when you look at the Great Rift Valley, the ancient land holding some of the most significant fossil evidence our species has ever produced, when you look at the Omo Kibish remains, now dated at least 233,000 years ago, what are your thoughts on their role, right, and how critical Ethiopia has been in helping us understand through research and archaeology the origins of humanity and how people who lived many, many, many years before us, how they did it, how they lived, how they moved, how they were thinking. 011-883-0702. WhatsApps after the break on 072-702-1702.
2: 702. The Clement Manyathela Show. Let's walk the talk.
1: 7 minutes before 11 o'clock. I want to go straight to your questions now for Dr. Jonathan Saleh, who's a senior lecturer in archaeology at the University of Cape Town. Prof, I'm going to take at least three WhatsApp voice notes, and then you'll respond to the questions. I'll remind you if you've forgotten some of them. So let's start with the WhatsApps.
3: Good morning, Clement and Dr. Jonathan Salom. I recently discovered that Ethiopia has its own Bible that was written many, many years ago. However, the Bible used by Christians today differs greatly from it. I really would like the doctor to explain why some of the books in the Ethiopian Bible were supposedly removed, so much so that we have a different Bible from the Ethiopians. Thanks, Dima.
4: Good morning, Clement. This is Kabilo from Pretoria. Let's often talk about how Ethiopians used wild animals like lions to resist being colonized, like fighting against the Italians when they tried to occupy Ethiopia. So can a guest confirm or even elaborate, tell us more about how they got about doing that, using wild animals to fight being invaded?
5: Morning, Clement. I'm Ashi from Mapet. What do we call the people of Ethiopia? Because I don't think they are Bantu.
1: Okay, thank you so much for all of your questions. Dr. Saleh, there's a question about the Bible and what informed it, because Ethiopia has its own Bible. There's a question about wild animals being used to refuse colonization. And the last question was about Ethiopian people and whether or not they are Bantu people.
0: Yeah, so I'll start with the last one. So the Bantu migration was one of the most influential movements, population movements that has incredibly shaped the face of the continent. Unfortunately, it hasn't continued all the way to Ethiopia. So the northern limit of the Bantu movement or migration was in Kenya. So it hadn't expanded all the way to the borders between Kenya and Ethiopia. So you do not have groups that fall within the Bantu-speaking cluster in Ethiopia. You do have some of them in parts of southern Somalia, and of course a lot starting from Kenya southwards. That's one. The other question about the Bible is a bit outside of my expertise, but I can try to answer that. So it's got to do with the 81 book canon that the Ethiopian Orthodox Church adopted that many Western churches refused to include in the Bible. Obviously, we know that the Bible was not one monolithic document when it first was put together. There had to be a selection of different books that were written in the form of scripts collected from different sources, and that was how the Bible was put together or compiled into one solid document. There was some disagreement into or as to how many of those books should be included, and the Ethiopian Orthodox Church has those extra books that it has included. So as opposed to the Roman Catholic Church, for example. So that's how it came to incorporate, for example, the Book of Enoch and other books that some of the Eastern and Western Roman Catholic Churches were not willing to accept for a reason or another. So in a way, because Ethiopia was one of the oldest Christian nations on the continent, next only to Egypt, it preserved most of the older versions and older aspects of the religion, and it gave it its also unique flavor by incorporating different cultural aspects. And that's how Christianity was not just a religion, but also part of the culture for most of the highland Ethiopians. Yes.
1: And the question about wild animals?
0: The last question. Was it about wild animals or the struggle against colonialism?
1: Yes, but they said Ethiopians used wild animals to sort of fight against colonization. So the listener was asking if you can speak to that.
0: Yes, I'm not sure about that. There are many, many legends, obviously, including having ridden, lions with black men and all of that. The problem with history is, distinguishing between the subjective aspects and the objective historical facts, and trying to substantiate all of those claims with actual historical resources or sources. Most of these, I would say, are just exaggerations that we're trying to give the Ethiopians that kind of unique power.
1: All right. Dr. Jonathan Saleh, thank you so much. You've been great in helping us understand Ethiopia and what you've been able to discover about its Edi people through your research. Thank you for making time for us.
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6: 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Motoring.
7: It's 10 minutes after 7 o'clock, time for us to talk motoring. And this morning we're talking about tires. The first is about run flat tires and whether they are a good idea for the South African market. And maybe you or someone who has run flats, have they come in and, saved the day when you had a flat or you were spiked on the road? Because unfortunately, that is a reality. Did your run flats come in very handy in a difficult situation? Maybe you were far from a petrol station and you still needed to drive a bit of a distance to be in a safe place. Have your run flats saved you? And then also, we'll talk about how your tire pressure can have an impact on your fuel consumption. Joining us on the line is our resident motoring enthusiast, Warren Tucker. Warren, a very good morning to you.
8: Good morning, Cooks. How are you doing?
7: Very well, thank you. How are you?
8: Cold, man. Who left the freezer door open?
7: We are all in Woolworths at the moment. All in Woolworths.
8: Yes.
7: So, we're talking about tires and specifically about run flats. I remember when I got my car a few years ago, I seriously considered getting run flats. And the guy selling them my car to me said, look, you can get them, but you don't necessarily need them in the South African context. So I ended up not getting them. I have standard tires on my car. And in preparation for today's conversation, I was doing a bit of reading. Run flats were originally created for the European market. So when they were making them, we weren't really kind of top of mind. The South African market wasn't what they were thinking about. How do run flats come about?
8: So basically, you've got a situation where in Europe, you've got shorter distances, obviously, between towns. It's not as vast as South Africa. And you've got certain countries where getting stuck on the side of the road is illegal. So the system was put together to get you to the next town or get you home so that you could sort out whichever problem, whether there's a nail in the tire or the tire needs to be changed. And that's the nature of the technology. It's to get you to the next place as safely as possible.
7: Right.
8: Running, you could basically be doing up to 80 kilometers an hour for 80 kilometers.
7: Right.
8: And the tire will get you where you need to be. Mm-hmm. Coming to South Africa, as you know, most of Gauteng is a construction site.
7: Right.
8: We've got large open spaces between towns. We've got potholes, we've got all those lovely things, and our roads have deteriorated very badly from the early 90s to where we are now. And I think that initially when the system was brought to South Africa, our roads were in a lot better condition, but also the system does help. I mean, think about it. Should you be on a highway or a road where your tire gets flat or you have a puncture and you need to at least get to somewhere safe, a filling station or the next town, these tires will put you in a position to do that where you're not standing on the side of a dark road, potentially putting your life in danger to change a wheel.
7: Right. And so then with regards to, I guess, the kind of distance a run flat offers you. So in Europe, the distances between things, between your home, a fuel station, is a lot shorter than here. So what is sort of the distance these tires are meant to give you or that they're ideally meant to be used for until you can get home safely or get to a petrol station?
8: Generally, they say that 80 kilometers at 80 kilometers an hour, generally you can, that's what it's designed for. But if the vehicle's not that full and you nurse the tire, you could, I've seen some people do up to 120 Ks with a run flat tire, but then the tire's toast after that. You're throwing that tire away,
7: right,
8: and you're buying another one. The tire, the technology behind this tire is basically what they've done is they've reinforced the tire wall. So the wall is harder, thicker, and made to withstand more heat,
7: mm-hmm.
8: Obviously from friction, and to keep the shape of the rim, even though there's no air in the tire. Now, earlier on, you mentioned that you were going to get run flats and put them on your car.
7: Right.
8: The rim for a run flat tire and the rim for a normal tire are different.
7: Mm-hmm.
8: So the salesperson there would have had to sell you a set of run flat rims as well as the tires, because the rim on a run flat tire, the rim for a run flat tire, the lip, right? It has a higher lip and a deeper flange on the wheel, so as to keep the tire from coming off the wheel.
7: Mm-hmm.
8: So the technology is built together. The rim and the tire are built together.
7: Right. And so does that mean, given that the rim is different, the tire itself is different, do they cost a little bit more because they have, you know, this kind of added technology?
8: Well, there's an old story that a lot of people, you'll hear them chat about this way back when the initial X5 came out and had this technology on it. And there was a dealership here on the West Rand, Clearwater BMW, there by Westgate. And across the road is a Tiger Wheel and Tyre. It's still there. And the story goes that the guy went to the Tiger Wheel and Tyre to go and replace the tires on his X5. When he was given the cost, he drove across the road and traded the car in. Right? He was not prepared to part with the amount of money to replace all four run flat tires.
7: Right.
8: The technology is quite expensive. The tires are expensive, but that's based on the system. Mm-hmm. Now in Europe, obviously the tires are not, you know, the tires are not, the way their imports and their systems work, the tires are sort of relative, the pricing is relative. Because we've had so many factory closures here in Uitenhage, in South Africa, most of these tires have become imported,
7: right,
8: which puts us at the trade winds of the rand-dollar exchange. So that's why these tires cost what they cost. Mm-hmm. There are a couple of compromises with these tires. The drive is generally a firmer, harder drive because the tires are firmer and harder. There's not really a lot of give in the tires. Mm-hmm. Potholes and run flat tires definitely don't go together. Not that potholes and any tire go together.
7: Yeah.
8: But because the tire is so hard, your rim normally takes the brunt of the damage, so you can buckle wheels easily.
7: As in easier than I guess what would be the standard rim and tire.
8: Yes.
7: Oh no, and yes. That cost?
8: Yes, reason being is because the tire wall is reinforced,
7: mm-hmm,
8: right? That knock, that
7: it has
8: bump,
7: less give.
8: Yes, it's got less give in the tire wall, so it's got to go somewhere, and it generally goes to your wheels.
7: Yikes. Okay, so that's the thing you kind of need to be thinking about as well. If you're trying to navigate Joburg roads with run flats,
8: yes,
7: that you don't have as much. Because sometimes, sometimes a pothole is just unavoidable. There's oncoming traffic, or you see it too late, and you're going to go through it. And so if you have run flats, you need to be thinking about, well, are we going to make it out of this pothole or not, me and these tires?
8: Yes.
7: Ah.
8: Generally speaking, in Gauteng, when it's raining, especially on our roads, reduce your speed, reduce your following distance, so that should something pop up, you've got some way to avoid the pothole. Puddles, especially, watch for puddles. If you can, avoid the puddles because you don't know what's sitting underneath that puddle. You can't see what's in there. And, you know, you're going to go into that puddle and potentially damage your tire, your rim, your suspension and everything else. And the bills will keep coming. So, you know, generally the rule is reduce your speed, obviously, and increase your following distance just to give yourself room to maneuver.
7: Right. And are there certain cars that do better with run flat? So, for instance, if I'm driving a big car, an SUV, a Bucky, is that going to be, like you were saying, like the drive can be quite hard because the tires themselves are hard. Do bigger volume vehicles and bigger tires make it, I guess, less hard? Are those cars better built for run flats? Or doesn't it matter whether you're driving like a Swift, or, you know, an X7, if you have them, they'll work just fine.
8: Look, your bigger vehicles. So if we talk SUV, most of the cars, if they've got 18s or 19s on, they tend to be even, I think, up to 20s. You might find run flats there on your SUVs. But most of the time, they would put on a standard tire and give you a biscuit, one of those biscuit spare wheels, right? Or what they'll do is they'll give you a puncture repair system where you'll get a bottle, a pump, an air pump, and that sort of thing just to get you to the next town to replace the tire. On your Buckies or your Fortuna type vehicles, they're not going to offer a run flat. Reason being is most of the time people use these vehicles for off-roading, dirt, mm-hmm, roads, that sort of thing. Dirt roads and run flats are not friends. Gravel roads more especially are not friends. You see, with your normal SUV tire, right, on your SUV vehicles, you're not really going off-road with those things. I know people think they can, but they're not designed for that. With your Buckies, your Fortunas, those kinds of vehicles, you are going to most probably use that vehicle on a gravel road, the wall of the tire needs to have give in it. It needs to be able to navigate the rocks and stuff on these gravel roads.
7: Yeah.
8: Therefore, they won't fit an unflat tire to those kinds of vehicles. Also, I think the cost of the tire would be very expensive on that as well. You need a flexible sidewall when doing your gravel roads or your dirt roads or you off the beaten track. You need a flexible tire wall.
7: Mm. WhatsApp message says, morning, Gogs. I've had a BMW since 2005. Never had anything but the run flat. And I think the run flat was actually pioneered on a BMW in South Africa. But this message is saying they've only ever owned BMWs for the last 21 years and they've had nothing but run flats.
8: Yeah, no, the tire technology works. There's nothing wrong with it. There's just a bit of a cost to it, obviously. Your cost, because the tire technology is expensive. Look, it has come down. It's a lot better than what it used to be. And there's a lot more options in the market. There are imported tires now that you can get that are run flats. That are not necessarily the big brands that you know. The longevity on the tire, that needs to be checked, obviously, but you have options. So you're no longer tied to a specific brand because they only manufacture the tire for that vehicle.
7: Mm-hmm.
8: That being said, BMW definitely brought this technology to South Africa, but Mercedes-Benz, you get run flat tires on Mercedes-Benz, you get on some very high-end Audis, you'll get the technology as well. So yeah, it's here. Yeah. Look, most of the time, manufacturers also put the run flat tires to save weight because you won't be getting a spare wheel, you won't even get a biscuit with it. So you are... They're saving costs, they're saving weight. A performance car will never, ever come out with a run flat tire. Reason being is the performance vehicles need to have a softer sidewall for corner instability, that sort of thing. So they will design the run flat tire for around a specific vehicle, your everyday sedans, your SUVs, that sort of thing. But your high-performance vehicles will always come with a normal standard tire.
7: Right. A question here, not quite about run flats, but about tires and potholes, which we touched on earlier. Vanessa asks, morning, Gogs, and your guest, how often should one pump their tires? I'm finding with unavoidable potholes, I'm concerned of possible slow punctures, and I've resorted to pumping them biweekly. Is there wear and tear due to over-pumping tires? That's a message from Vanessa.
8: It's the first time I've heard about a question or heard a question around wear and tear and over-pumping tires.
7: Right.
8: But I would say this, it's better to keep your tire inflated at the correct tire pressures, right? If your tire is underinflated, you'll lose in terms of fuel economy 3 to 4%.
7: Right.
8: If your tire is correctly inflated, you'll pick up 3 to 4% in economy because your rolling resistance is less, your car is not fighting to move down the road, and your tire will also last longer. You'll get even tread wear. Your brakes will last longer. You know, if you overinflate the tire, it's also not good. You're at higher risk of blowouts.
7: Yeah.
8: You've got reduced braking traction, so it will take you longer to stop. So definitely check your tires normally weekly. A lot of modern cars have tire pressure monitors on. They'll alert you to the fact that the tire is going flat.
7: Yeah.
8: If you pick up a slow puncture, sort it out sooner rather than later. Remember that when a tire has very low or is underinflated, it heats up very quickly. And those hot-cold cycles, you've got rubber there, and your rubber is going to start to perish, and you're going to end up with a tire not lasting as long as it should.
7: Deborah says here, more of a comment, says, good morning, I have a Merc with run flats, but you cannot get new tires in the country. I can only get Chinese brands, no Bridgestone or Continental. Are you aware of that, Warren? Have you heard of that, of there being, like, you can't get other brands, but you can get Chinese brands on the run flats?
8: Look, I am, like, as I said earlier, because of the closure of all of the, a lot of the tire manufacturers locally, mm-hmm. importing tires. You see, South Africa as a market is not the market it used to be 10 or 15 years ago. And if there's a politician listening, they need to listen, right? Because the economy has fallen the way it's fallen, outside manufacturers or brands, our market is becoming too small for them to reasonably make a profit or operate in the country.
7: All right? Yeah.
8: So what's happened is that in the past, we would always get top tier. Okay. South Africa was a destination. We were seen as a wealthy third world country. In some instances, closer to first world than third, and we would get top tier. We would get the European spec of everything. So in terms of tires, we would get what the Europeans would get, and it would be manufactured locally, and we would export out of the country. Load shedding happened. A lot of the factories had to close down, and it's too expensive for them. They've rather opted with a model of importing the tires as and when needed than setting up a factory here. Because the cost of manufacturing has just gone way, it's gone up. And we're not competitive in the global market. The message there is 100% correct. I have heard this. I actually know of some people that have parked their vehicles because they can't get certain sizes because the importer has not brought in any stock. At the moment. So yes, it is a bit of a fight. The Chinese brands are definitely there. I know Mercedes's run flat tires a star on the side of it, mm-hmm. On their Bridgestones and their Continentals. And I have heard stuff where people are saying they can't get the specific tire anymore.
7: Yeah.
8: So it's definitely a problem. And you'll start seeing it with a lot of other things also.
7: So yeah. We have received some WhatsApp voice notes. Those have come through on 072-702-1702.
9: Hi, Goods. Lucy here. So I drive a PHEV, so it didn't come with a spare tire. So not even the run flats. So what I did was I took it to some place where they did some kind of rubberizing, jelly thing looking that they fit in the tires. It's called a non-nail something. And apparently it helps with spiking and stuff like that. So maybe that's an option as opposed to the run flats. Yeah. Okay, cheers, Googs. Bye.
7: Thank you very much for that WhatsApp voice note. Warren, your thoughts?
8: Yeah, so that technology actually comes from off-road dirt bikes and, surprisingly enough, the truck transport game. Mm-hmm. So it's a gel that they put into the tire. Mm-hmm. And what this gel does is basically the minute it comes, you have a nail in the tire that penetrates the nail. You pull the nail out, the air pressure from inside the tire trying to escape will push the gel into that hole, and the gel solidifies and blocks the hole immediately. So the tire, in terms of you having punctures and that sort of thing, the tire will always hold pressure. A couple of downsides: high speed, you get vibration from the system. So they're again not meant for cars that are high performance vehicles. It's basically, like I said, off-roading, dirt bike technology, transport for the trucks, because a truck generally should not go over 85 kilometers an hour. So you won't feel that vibration. So that's where the technology comes from. I've seen it. It does work. It works very well. But as I said, it's got a couple of downsides.
7: Yeah. A question here asks, morning, is it a good idea to have a tire puncture repaired, or must the tire be replaced rather? Because you can get, what do they call them? They can like plug your tire. If you've had like a nail or something punctured, is that a good idea?
8: So any sidewall damage, so if the side of your tire, inside or outside, is cut, throw the tire away. If there's a nail through the sidewall, throw the tire away, right? Anything in the middle, so if you put your hand on the tire, okay, anything from on the inside of the tire. So where, if you go from the sidewall, from the one sidewall to the other sidewall, anything in the middle, provided there's tread, right, go to your local tire repair dealer and let them put a mushroom plug in. So the plug basically looks like a mushroom. They pull it from the inside out. So the air pressure pushing on the inside of the mushroom plug will keep the plug in place. They also glue it, and basically that tire's good to go. If you've got a setup like that, that's fine. The rule is if you've got more than three plugs in a tire, throw the tire away.
7: Right. Okay. A question on WhatsApp asks, what tire pressure is less likely to give you a puncture if you hit a pothole? Is there such a thing? You did say if it's too high, not great. If it's too low, not great. And each manufacturer has a number. I know mine is 2.6 for all four.
8: Yes. So you must always look at, so for if you'd like to know, it's either when you open the driver's side door, there's a sticker there. Some vehicles have it when you open the fuel filler cap. Some vehicles have it on the passenger side. Your recommended tire pressures are there. Always run the tire at those recommended tire pressures. The manufacturer has done extensive testing on that tire. There's no tire pressure that I can think of that's going to protect you from a pothole, because the very nature of a pothole is, I mean, if you hit that pothole in a corner and it pinches the tire wall, regardless of your tire pressure, you could cut the tire, you'd get the bubble. That means that the inside of the tire has a cut. The air pressure is pushing past the tire wall and pushing to the skin of the tire, and that's why you get that bubble. That tire is compromised. You need to throw it away.
7: Yeah. A final message here before we wrap up says, run flat tires are very expensive. I changed my SUV tires on the GLE 350D. I had three punctures in the Free State. One rim was damaged. I had to claim for my insurance. I got normal ones now, and it's far better. Potholes are a major problem in South Africa, and with run flats, it's dangerous to drive during the night. So the thing you were touching on earlier, that if you're hitting a pothole in your run flats, that could be stop being fun and become very expensive very quickly.
8: Definitely. Look, these tires were built for the European market. Had our roads been in a better condition, definitely they'd work out here just fine. But we have a construction site in Joburg, permanent construction site.
7: Yeah. Warren, always a great pleasure chatting to you. Thank you so much for your time.
8: Thank you for having me.
7: That's our resident roaching enthusiast, Warren Tucker. Coming up, we talk about bay leaves. Be honest. Do you know what bay leaves do? Do you even use them? I throw them into my stews because even though I'm not 100% what they do, 100% sure, I know they make my stews delicious. So I always throw one in there, and I throw it in early because it's one of those, they're like a long distance runner, a bay leaf. They need a bit of time. But I don't actually know what they do. And maybe you're in the same position as me. Let us know on 0727021702, because in our food feature, Dr. Trepido is going to talk to us about the history of the bay leaf. Where does it come from? Is fresh better than dry? And what Roman Caesar, the Roman emperor, what he has to do with bay leaves? That's coming up in the food feature. You don't want to miss it. But it's 25 minutes before 8 o'clock. Let's check in with the latest Eyewitness News Sports with Anthony Tisheda.
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2: With a wrap of your eyewitness news, I'm Khumbuzile Thabete. The investigating directorate against corruption, IDEC, has dismissed claims that a warrant of arrest has been issued for KwaZulu-Natal Police Commissioner Nhlanhla Mkhwanazi. The allegations surfaced on social media, prompting inquiries to the directorate. IDEC says the claims are false and should be rejected. The directorate says the rumors appear aimed at disrupting its work and distracting Mkhwanazi from his crime-fighting responsibilities. Former Northwest Premier Bushi Mabe has been remembered as a disciplined and principled leader who guided the province through one of its most difficult periods. Mabe passed away in Johannesburg at the age of 68. He served as Northwest Premier from 2021 to 2024, overseeing efforts to stabilize the provincial government after years under administration. While supporters have praised his steady leadership during a turbulent time, his tenure was also dogged by criticism from opposition parties, civil society groups, and residents over persistent service delivery failures across the province. Details of his memorial and funeral services have not yet been announced. Police in Limpopo have arrested the paternal grandparents of missing toddler Umphile Sithole. The pair have been charged with child negligence. When EWN visited the family home in Khamabuela village just over a week ago, Umphile's grandmother claimed the child was snatched while sleeping next to her on May 2nd. She said she woke up to find a bedroom window open and the toddler missing. Umphile remains missing while police investigations into her disappearance continue. Johannesburg Mayor Dada Morero says the city is expected to pass a budget of close to 97 billion rand as part of the 2026-27 Integrated Development Plan. Morero says the city's success is critical to the country's economy, adding that opportunities created in the city have an impact far beyond Gauteng. Morero says the plan is aimed at ensuring budgets and infrastructure projects highlight the social and economic needs of communities across Joburg. Western Cape police are investigating two deadly shootings that claimed seven lives over a period of 24 hours. The first one happened in West Bank, leaving four people dead and a seven-year-old child wounded. The second one took place in Franschhoek in the Cape Winelands. Three people were killed and two others wounded in that incident. Reports indicate that two gunmen entered a house in Jacaranda Street and opened fire. And finally, Gauteng Education MEC Lebogang Maile has welcomed a Pretoria High Court ruling ordering the city of Tshwane to restore electricity to schools disconnected over unpaid property rates. Maile has acknowledged that many municipalities are battling serious cash flow problems, rising debt, and the effects of the high cost of living. He says it has made it harder for residents and businesses to pay for services. Maile has, however, warned that interrupting education comes at a far greater social cost, particularly for vulnerable communities that rely heavily on public schools. Your weather? Gauteng is partly cloudy. Your temperatures, Johannesburg at a low of 8, peaking at 20. Vereeniging and Pretoria at a low of 7, peaking at 20. Cape Town will be partly cloudy with light to moderate southeasterly winds. Temperatures starting at 14 and peaking at 22. And that's a wrap of your eyewitness news.
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3: Good morning, good morning, good morning, everybody. Don't worry, you are as surprised as I am that I'm back on air this morning. If you're listening on Friday, I went and did a whole song and dance about how I'm going to be off this show for the next week and a half as I was standing in for a colleague of mine on Cape Talk Drive. That's John Matham, which did not quite make sense because John is on stage at the moment. He's on the arena stage at the Artscape in a new thriller by the incredible writer Louis Falloon. So it would not have made sense that he was going to be off his show while he's working in another guy's every evening. But it turns out we had all mixed up our dates. The dates he was looking for were in the month of June, and I've got those dates in my diary, but there were no dates planned for John, at least to be on leave this month. So worry not. I am back, as is the whole team. We're here to keep you company until 6 o'clock this morning, and we're hoping you'll be participating in the show, as I always invite you to, by calling 021-446-0567 or 1-188-30702. Your WhatsApp messages and voice notes to 072-702-1702, 072-567-1567. I remember distinctly ending the show on Friday morning with a voice note from Sindile, who was previewing what would have been a victory for Orlando Pirates on Saturday. They were playing Durban City at home in Soweto. And what happened? Sorry, I was busy at the Franschhoek Literary Festival this past weekend, so I did not watch the match on Saturday. It was a draw without a single goal being scored, from what I seem to remember. What happened? Why didn't Orlando Pirates win and therefore secure the title? They now have to travel to Orbit College, who, by the way, is in dire trouble, right? They are number two from the, they are second from the bottom on the list, and they would want to absolutely not want to play in the playoffs in order to fight for their chance to stay on the PSL. So therefore, I don't think it's going to be necessarily an easy outing for Orlando Pirates, particularly when Orlando Pirates is having to travel to Orbit College. So it should have been so much easier, surely, for Orlando Pirates to have secured a victory this past Saturday and would have been pretty much crowned the champions of the CM. So if you did watch the match on Saturday and would care to inform the rest of us as to what you think happened on Saturday, do call me or send me a WhatsApp message or voice note. And of course, we are then going to invite you to preview the match against Orbit College. What do you think your team needs to do to ensure that they are indeed victorious on Saturday? Errol, you're in Blue Downs. You're an Orlando Pirates supporter. What happened on Saturday, good sir? Good morning.
4: Good morning, Africa, and good morning to the listeners. Africa, that Durban City team, you know, they came out with the main object of not allowing Pirates to win. They played an ultra-defensive. No, you mustn't laugh, Africa. You mustn't laugh, man.
3: No, I laugh because I love how you think that that was the objective. Surely the objective of Durban City was to win, right? They were not considering what the implications of a draw or a loss for Orlando Pirates were going to be on their quest to become the champions this year.
4: They were. That was their whole objective. They parked the bus. They even parked double-decker buses there. And, you know, when they were defending their goal, and whenever they defended something, they would high-five each other. You know, good shot. This is what we came to do. But, you know, Pirates had their chances, but unfortunately it never worked out. It's the first time Pirates don't score a goal, by the way.
3: This entire season?
4: I think so. Wow. My memory serves me for this. I think it's the first time they don't score a goal. But, you know, I was from one down here. Then I'm inside, then I'm outside. I had my Pirates shirt on, my jacket on, and because it was a little bit nippy. You know, in anticipation. And it was a spoiler. It was a spoiler. Pirates played to the best of their ability, but they just couldn't get past this concrete wall that Durban City put up. And, I mean, you must also admire them for coming to Orlando Stadium and preventing Pirates from scoring. But I'm really disappointed, and I hope that this week coming now, that Orbit SARS will be placed in orbit.
3: But isn't that the sadness, Errol, that now you are, you know, you could have ensured victory and therefore the championship title on Saturday, and now you're having to travel to Auburn College. Auburn College are desperate to stay out of the playoff zone on the PSL log. And I don't know what previous travels to Auburn College have resulted in for Orlando Pirates. But you're now hoping and praying as opposed to, I'm sure you'll be victorious. There's just no way that Orlando Pirates is not going to be title holders for this year. Perhaps it's part of the trick and the game that you're playing, that you want us to still be interested in the outcomes of the results this coming Saturday.
4: No, true, you know, very true, very true. You know, you're talking about orbits. There's something very interesting that I read over the weekend. And when you mentioned Jacob being on here, because a couple of weeks ago we were talking about speeds of spacecrafts. And I mentioned to him that the Voyager craft was traveling well over 60,000 kilometers per hour in far gone space. And then I thought to myself, let me just read up a bit. And then I came across a spacecraft called the New Horizons. And that spacecraft was launched in 2006. And that thing goes over 80,000 kilometers an hour. It's gone past Pluto already. Its main objective was to go to Pluto. And then I discovered that that is not the fastest spacecraft ever. There's another one called the Parker Space Probe. And Africa, I hope you're sitting down now. Because this thing goes at a phenomenal 690,000 kilometers an hour.
3: Imagine.
4: And I think that is what Pirates should play on Saturday at that speed and blow orbit out of whatever. But you know, Africa, I also want to congratulate Zuki and Pep Guardiola for winning the FA Cup.
3: The FA Cup, yes. That was played on Saturday as well, of course. Errol, thank you very much. All the best to your team this coming Saturday. Mbija, you are in Soweto. What happened to Orlando Pirates on Saturday, do you think? Good morning.
5: Good morning, Uncle Africa and the crew.
3: What do you think happened on Saturday? I'm very well, thank you very much. I'm very well. How are you?
5: You know, the Berlin Wall.
3: Yeah.
5: Yeah, it was a Berlin Wall on Saturday. Pirates didn't cross that Berlin Wall. They bugged the bus, they bugged everything they can afford to prevent Pirates winning.
3: So what will Pirates need to learn from that game on Saturday? Before they go to play their final match of the season against Auburn College on Saturday afternoon at 3 o'clock?
5: No, they need more prayer. Because if Ovid is going to play like Durban City, it's going to be tough.
3: All right, so prayer is what they need. No efforts you can offer pertaining to what they need to do on the field. They need to be more, I don't know, attacking. They need to use the left wing. Nothing like that. No, just prayer. That's what they need.
5: Yeah, we must pray for Orlando Pirates. It's been long not winning the cup.
3: But in all fairness, it's been long not winning the cup for 15 of the teams of that lock, not just Orlando Pirates. Just to be clear.
5: Yeah, we need prayer, man.
3: All right, Mbija, lovely to hear from you. Mbija calling us there from Soweto. Senki, sending.

0: Pirates were trying, but yeah, at the end of 90 minutes, it was not. But anyway, we still have a game in hand, which we're gonna play this week. So if we win that last game, then the league is ours. So it needs to be a straight win, no draw, no draw, because if it's a draw, then Sundowns is gone with the league. And so yeah, and well done to Sundowns for winning yesterday. Well done to Kabuyelo. Thank you, Africa. Bye.
1: Thank you very much. I can't believe you are accusing Durban City of being paid to play like that. I imagine what generally happens before any team embarks on a journey to go play an opposing team. They come up with a strategy, with a plan, and the objective, of course, being to win, not just to put up a Berlin Wall, as you called it, to frustrate a team that was hoping to have been announced the champions by now. Daru, you are in Deep Kloof. Your thoughts on what happened on Saturday? Good morning.
2: Good morning, Africa. You know, on Saturday, I drove from my house to Midlands, past Orlando. There were braai stands outside. You could smell the boerewors. You could smell, you know, the meat. Uh-oh, they celebrated before they could win the game. So, but let me tell you, I'm not a Pirates fan. I wish Pirates could win the league. Because Sundowns has been winning the league for quite too long. But they must not take Orbit College for granted. It might shock them. They might get shocked. And I'm telling you, people will cry. So I wish Pirates could win the league and celebrate. Thank you very much, sir.
1: Thank you very much, Daru, in Deep Kloof. The last match between Orlando Pirates and Orbit College saw a 1-0 victory to Orlando Pirates. And of course, they were playing in Orlando at that time. I'm not sure if Orlando Pirates has traveled to Orbit College before, and what their previous result would have been. But they're facing Orlando Pirates. Well, Orlando Pirates and Orbit College will be playing each other at 3 o'clock. All matches this weekend are played at 3 o'clock. Kaizer Chiefs will be taking on Chipper United at the Moses Mabhida Stadium in Durban. Magesi FC will be taking on Richards Bay at the Sashego Stadium in Polokwane. Marumo Gallants will take on Stellenbosch FC at the Dr. Mulamela Stadium in Bloemfontein. Golden Arrows will take on TS Galaxy at the King Goodwill Zwelithini Stadium in Durban, and then Durban City take on AmaZulu at the Chatsworth Stadium in Chatsworth. Of course, Mamelodi Sundowns completing the contest because they are participating on in continental football, and of course, they had the first leg to the final and were 1-0 victors then. Another sport achievement, I suppose, that needs to be acknowledged is in the world of tennis. Jannik Sinner becoming the first Italian champion to win in Rome since Adriano Panatta in 1976. He defeated Casper Ruud 6-4, 6-4 to win his sixth consecutive ATP Masters 1000 title.
3: Jannik Sinner ends Italy's 50-year wait for a champion in Rome. He claims his first title here at the Foro Italico, and in the process becomes just the second man ever to claim all nine Masters titles.

0: to secure his 10th Masters 1000 crown and a first in Rome. He had to recover from a slow start. The match itself in the end taking 1 hour and 44 minutes. He joins Novak Djokovic as just the second player to complete what is called the career Golden Masters. That's a career Golden Masters where every single ATP Masters 1000 title he now holds, Djokovic achieving the feat in 2018 after winning in Cincinnati.
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2: at Africa Milane.
0: 20 minutes now, it is past 4 o'clock. Coming up on the show this morning, in 20 minutes, we'll speak to Liesl van der Westhuizen, who will be reflecting on the real marathon heroes, why supporters deserve a medal too. That I chuckled because she makes this argument often enough times. And I'm going, if I've just run 42.2 kilometers to complete a marathon, I'm sorry, I'm taking the medal and not the person who's having to, granted, drive from one part of Cape Town to the next in order to show support. But Liesl will be making a case in 20 minutes. And then we'll talk about Decorex Cape Town 2026. They're embracing the soft life. The business development director at Decorex Africa, Cianne Cullingworth, will join us at about 10 minutes to 5 this morning. Some mass shootings, as you heard on EWN, two deadly shootings here in the Western Cape, but also a video that has gone viral on social media of people just showing off guns. We'll speak to Dr. Stanley Maphosa, the Executive Director of Gun Free South Africa, about that. It's been a year without load shedding. Eskom marking the milestone this past weekend. We'll speak to Matthew Cruz, energy expert at Empower, about that. Throughout the hour, we welcome your calls on 021-446-0567 or 11-883-0702. Len on the WhatsApp line saying, just for clarity, Africa, even with a win, Pirates weren't going to be declared champions this past Saturday because mathematically they still would have needed to win or draw against Orbit to be declared champions. Even a loss would suffice, but with goals less than 11, says Len on the WhatsApp line.
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0: 21 minutes now, it is past 4 o'clock, slightly earlier than normal, but I think let's go to the weather and what the weather forecast is according to the Weather Service. They're issuing strong weather warning for damaging coastal winds expected between Table Bay and Cape Agulhas into tomorrow, which will lead to dangerous conditions at sea. In other provinces, it will be cloudy, cool to warm, with thunder showers and isolated showers across parts of most other provinces. A yellow level 2 warning has been issued for those damaging winds, as indicated, between Table Bay and Cape Agulhas. Conditions at sea will be hazardous, and mariners and small vessel operators should avoid sailing in these areas. In Gauteng, you'll have partly cloudy weather conditions, cool day ahead with isolated afternoon thunder showers possible in the extreme southwest. If you're heading out in that area later in the day, take an umbrella. Temperatures today, in Pretoria, minimum of 9 degrees Celsius, a maximum of 20. In Johannesburg, 8 and 20. In Vereeniging, 8 and 20. In the Western Cape, there'll be fog patches this morning over the southern parts, which may affect early commute, so drive carefully. Conditions will be cloudy to partly cloudy and cool to warm, with isolated rain and showers over the southern parts from mid-morning. From the evening, showers and thunder showers expected over the eastern and southern parts. Coastal winds will start out light and variable along the south coast in the morning, but will strengthen to fresh to strong southeasterly to easterly during the day, reaching gale force along the southwest coast from the evening. Temperatures in Cape Town today, 14 and 22, Fredendale 11 and 28, Riversdale 12 and 23, George 12 and 21, Worcester 10 and 22, Beaufort West 11 and 24, and Oudtshoorn 11 and 22. In KwaZulu-Natal, a fine and cool day ahead, a warm in the east, light to moderate northerly to northeasterly winds expected along the coast, which will make for pleasant conditions. Temperatures in Durban today, 16 and 26, Richards Bay 16 and 27, Pietermaritzburg 9 and 24, Ladysmith 8 and 23.
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0: Joining us in studio is a slightly distressed producer, Rowan. What did you do? Good morning.
3: Good morning, Africa. How are you?
0: I'm better than you. How are you?
3: In pain.
0: Why are you in pain, Rowan?
3: My lower back just gave in. This getting old thing is a hack.
0: What were you doing while when this injury happened?
3: I was literally...
0: If we can call it an injury.
3: I was watching MasterChef, and during the break, I was like, okay, cool. Let's do a young mop, you know? It's a Sunday mop. And then went down and just couldn't get back up again, Africa.
0: How do those two things connect?
3: Uh-huh.
0: MasterChef South Africa on ETV every Sunday evening, and a young mop.
3: Yeah, so I was like, okay, the squin mark, you know, my partner was busy with the dinner.
0: Why are you squin marking?
3: For the new week, it's fresh, Mus.
0: Do it early on a Sunday morning. Don't do it while you're watching MasterChef. Heavens. Okay, and then?
3: And then just couldn't get back up again. I was just like limping. So yeah, if anyone has any kind of homeopathic things that I could try.
0: Stop mopping. you can literally buy toys nowadays where you just press a button and then it just does it all by itself. It works out the dynamics of your house and then goes, okay, cool, I need to get into that corner. Because this, remind me the cause of the injury the last time. Were you moving something or were you taking something down the stairs or something?
3: Yes, I fell down the stairs.
0: Do we need to slaughter a goat for you?
3: I do think so,
0: and
3: Africa.
0: Speak to your ancestors or something? Because this is just not right.
3: No, 2026 has shown me flames.
0: Are you planning to go see a healthcare professional about it, or are you hoping to just rest your back and have it return to normal?
3: No, I have to, because my dad is turning 60 on Friday, so we kind of heading down there. This back needs to be sorted by then. It's got 4 days. I can't miss out on the fun, you?
0: All right. If you have any advice that you can give one young Rowan.
3: Barely 35.
0: Perhaps mopping skills. What would be the best way to actually enjoy? I still, like, what time does MasterChef come on? Run about six, right? I'm going, what in heaven's name makes you think, let me mop my floor now? Sorry, I'm the kind of person, if I'm going to clean, I clean in the morning. I don't do...
3: evening clean.
0: I don't do this evening clean thing. And I suppose it comes from old age superstition that, you know, when you would sweep, you're not allowed to sweep your dirt out in the after sunset.
3: Oh, wow.
0: I grew up in a household that just had a whole lot of things that were supposed to... It was a way of forcing us to clean in the morning. So there you would be sweeping, and then you can't even... Like, all you could do is collect the dust onto the dustpan. And then leave it there to take it out in the morning, because taking your dirt out at night for some reason meant something. I still don't know what it is. But to this day, I do that. Oh. If I've spilled like flour or rice or something and I'm sweeping, I'll sweep and keep it in the corner. And then in the morning before I leave, I then scoop it out to go to the desk. So do not be mopping at 6 o'clock in the evening. That's all I'm saying. Anyway, well done for enduring driving with a pillar to make your way here. What's making us up in Gauteng today?
3: Well, Africa, authorities in Ekurhuleni have shut down a supermarket and removed several food traders in Benoni over serious health violations. Officials found expired food some years old and businesses operating under safe and non-compliant conditions.
0: That's a scary story. Bongani Bingwa, who's he talking to this morning?
3: Well, he will speak to the chairperson of the Board of Airports Company South Africa. They will discuss AXA's leadership transition and whether ongoing airport upgrades can stay on track.
0: Yeah. In the Cape?
3: In the Western Cape, mop-up operations are still underway across the Western Cape after devastating storms left 11 people dead, displaced thousands and caused widespread damage to infrastructure. Emergency teams are prioritizing food aid and water supply as several communities remain cut off.
0: I was in Franschhoek this past weekend. It's amazing how, firstly, many, many towns and little dorpies in the Western Cape recover from the devastation. contamination of the water, but you still saw evidence. I mean, it was a gorgeous, gorgeous weekend. The weather was amazing. The valley was just showing off, but you had sandbags, for example, that had to be used to redirect water that was obviously still coming down from the mountains and stuff. So the weather has really, really been devastating and beneficial to the dams, because now the dam levels are sitting at 69% or something like that. Check them for Cape Town. They really are looking much healthier. Doesn't mean that you go back to wasting water, please. You still need to be water wise. Lester Kivett, who's he talking to?
3: Well, he will chat to Dr. Mateta Mokonyama, Head of Transport Operations Systems Center for the Study of Industrial Research. They will unpack why bus rapid transport systems have largely failed nationwide, apart from Cape Town and Joburg.
0: Corruption, corruption, corruption, perhaps. I wonder. Thank you very much, Rowan. Slowly, surely, intentionally making his way to take your calls on 021-446-0567 or 11-883-0702.
2: 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Let's walk the talk.
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0: All right, we've tried to understand why Orlando Pirates are not celebrating yet as the prospective champions of this season, unseating Mamelodi Sundowns for the first time in how many years? 8? I can't remember how many titles Sundowns has won so far. But if you are a supporter of Umkhonto we Sizwe political party, please help this make sense. Former President Jacob Zuma announcing a major restructuring this past weekend of the party ahead of the 2026 local government elections. The shakeup including the disbanding of the party's national high command and the creation of a new MK Party Institute that will oversee the movement's political and organizational direction. The party held a press briefing on Saturday at Coastland Sky Hotel in Ridgeside in Umhlanga, where details of the restructuring and the party's new direction were outlined. They then followed this with a lengthy statement issued in the name of Jacob Zuma, who said that restructuring followed an 18-month organizational and ideological assessment of the party, and that the new institute would become the movement's central strategic and administrative authority, with all organizational structures reporting directly to it. The institute will be politically led by the party's deputy president, Dr. Khlopem, and includes senior party figures such as spokesperson Tlamolo Ndlela, General Manana, Obama Tebula, Dr. Kanyisile Litchfield Chabalala, and Lindelani Mbambo. And as part of the shakeup, Zuma announced that the MK Party Institute would immediately begin identifying and forming a new National Executive Committee, while what was previously known as the National High Command would be disbanded. Help me understand this. And how making this structural and organizational change 6 months ahead of the local government elections on the 4th of November is going to be beneficial to the MK Party. Give me a call on 021-446-0567 or 11-883-0702.
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2: This is Early Breakfast with Africa Milani.
0: No, take us then on explaining what the MK Party is doing in deciding to disband its national high command to replace it with the MK Party Institute, which will immediately begin to identify and form a new national executive committee. And correct me if I'm wrong, but is the MK Party the only party where no one gets elected to that national executive committee? I know the ANC has an electoral process in order for Congress delegates to elect members to that NEC. The Democratic Alliance has a different version of its leadership structure, but even that is happening via election. EFF, some would argue and question whether it's free and democratic, but the point is there is a process to elect those who will represent them in the highest body. The MK Party refusing to hold a Congress, saying that often people with a lot of money will influence the outcome of that Congress. But there will be an NEC nonetheless. The party saying that the changes were aimed at transforming the party from a conventional political party into what it described as a broader liberal movement. The party also indicating that it wanted South Africa to have a new constitutional conversation rooted in African traditions, values, and identity. And according to the statement, the current constitution remains heavily influenced by Roman Dutch law, they say, and does not fully reflect the aspirations of the African majority. The MK Party further stated that it would continue advocating for a review of the constitution while pushing for what it called African restoration and total liberation. The new structures will focus heavily on preparing for the 2026 local government elections, as well as the 2029 national elections, through grassroots mobilization, activism, and community-based campaigns. Once again, if you are a person who's either a card-carrying member of the MK Party or who understands the thinking and the decision-making behind MK Party, we're most welcome your thoughts on 021-446-0567 or 11-883-0702.
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0: Mandy, thank you very much for your recommendations to Rowan. He has read them. Because they involve submedication, I'm going to leave it well alone. And we'll rather have him go to his healthcare professional to help advise, perhaps, as to what the best way going forward is. But thank you very much. If anyone else has any ideas of what Rowan can do to take care of the back injury that he experienced while mopping at his home yesterday, you're most welcome to call. Kostas, you are in Midrand. Also, I suppose, disappointed by the outcome of the Durban City Orlando Pirates match on Saturday. Good morning.
9: Yeah. Morning, Africa. I was so... You know, my expectations were so high. Yeah, Africa, on Saturday, in the morning, I was okay. In the afternoon, well, I didn't go to the match, so I was coming out of the office. Africa, it's quiet. And I'm like, guys, it can't be quiet. And I'm driving on the highway. I don't see anything. And then I knew that the game was probably finished 0. Paris lost. Yay, my disappointment. Africa, yay. You know when you're high and then you go lowest of the low? Yarr, I was disappointed, Africa. I'm not going to lie to you. And there's one of the Sundowns fan at the office. He kept on saying, yeah, he's not over yet. Yo, I can tell you, see, today he's going to be very happy. Now I need to wake up and go to the office. And he's going to say, yeah, I told you. Yo, and he's going to make me so much noise. Yarr. So I think I'm disappointed, man. You have no idea. The disappointment, I don't know.
0: What does it say about Mamelodi Sundowns that even in their least, like, amazing season, yes, they could still be announced champions, yes, come this Saturday?
9: Don't say that. Pela, this is traumatic. Sundowns are a very good club, very good team. I don't think this coach has taken them to another level. In fact, they should fire this coach. I don't like him. Cardoso doesn't do justice to these players. These players, Africa, are extremely good. For the mere fact that they are still holding on to the last day of the league, which is, I think, sometime this week, that shows how good they are. They are head and shoulders above the rest. So it's a great, great club. It's a great team. And it's at a world-class standard, by the way, in Africa. They're not the South African standards anymore. They're at a world class. That's how good Mamelodi Sundowns are. So to them, I really wish them well, and I wish that they win the cup, the African one. But Cardozo is not a great coach. Coming back to Pirates, Orlando Pirates. You can't even score one. All we need is just one nil. Even the Obed is not guaranteed, Africa. That's the thing. Keep go there and think that we're going to win.
0: This is the most bizarre thing, that we've gone from Friday morning, Sidile was singing, and the anticipation was that you guys will be ululating come this morning, to now worrying whether or not you'll be able to go past Obed College in the first place.
9: That's the thing. If they park the bus, like Errol said earlier, if they park the bus, I don't know why Pirates, they do not. I can tell you right now, we do not win this. If we win this, we're not going to win because we're better. We win because Kaizer Chiefs did us a favor, right? That's important. You must appreciate Kaizer Chiefs because we had already lost it. You see, now we can even beat Durban City, and there is no guarantee of the other one. What is it? Obed. Again, is this thing of thinking that you have won when you've not even won yet? On Saturday, we were all celebrating as if we won. The numbers don't add up yet. So I'm stressed. I can't wait for the next game. I can't wait until you say, hey, how many goals have you scored? Because there is none right now. So I think I'm absolutely crashing out, and I'm very unhappy. And you, I have to have a nice, I didn't want to call. No.
0: To shift away from football for a second, yes, what sense do you make of the decisions of the MK party to disband the National High Command and replace it with an institute that will immediately start putting in place the National Executive Committee?
9: Jacob Zuma is old, Africa. I've got great respect for all people, but when they lose it, they lose it very big. Right now, Jacob Zuma is not even supposed to be the leader of that party. He's not looking towards the future. He's messing it up. Right now, MK is a stock sale. MK is a family thing. So I don't know why would anyone put trust on an 84-year-old man who can die tomorrow and you think that he's building for the future. No, Africa, I've lost confidence in that thing. It's a stock sale. All those members who voted MK, go back to ANC. It's as simple as that. Or if you cannot vote for ANC, maybe vote for Action SA. Or go back to EFF. I call that thing, Africa. My very value. You'll interpret in English. My very value.
0: Christos, thank you very much. We'll leave it to MK supporters to defend the decisions of their leadership. You can call me on 021-446-0567 or 11-883-0702.
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0: Liesl van der Westhuizen, surprised to see me here. because on Friday I made a whole big song and dance that I was not going to be.
10: We said our farewells, we were going to send postcards.
0: All of that. It turns out we got our dates wrong. John Matham is not on leave this week, nor next week, because he's on stage anyway. The dates are for June, so I'll be gone for some time in June.
10: Okay.
0: We can have this conversation. So the first time you've made an argument, and I'm still not convinced, why is it that supporters deserve a medal?
10: So head of the Sanlam Cape Town Marathon, support me on this on the WhatsApp line this morning, 0725671567 or 0727021702. Should supporters get a medal after being supporting out there on the route for the Sanlam Cape Town Marathon this weekend? So the marathon, it's an endurance event, hours of running. But what people don't realize is supporters also have to get up at 4 a.m. They've got to navigate the routes, hours on their feet, in the heat, waiting quietly, and just going out there, tracking their person that they are supporting. So it is about being out there the whole time. It's not just being on your feet the whole time. It's cheering the whole time. We runners just have to literally pace themselves, yes. And I'm doing this because I want to see the reaction on the WhatsApp line this morning. And I just think that runners and supporters play an important role as well.
0: The best supporting role I have played was to input somebody's race number while they were running, I think it was a down run of the Comrades Marathon, and staying in the comfort of my bed and duvet while they were doing so.
10: Exactly. Now, just imagine if you had to get up and you had to actually go track that runner, or first of all, drop that runner off at the start. You're getting off at the same time. You also have to have breakfast, stay hydrated, stay fueled. Then you've got to decide, where's your next meeting point for that runner? If you are supporting them on the route, perhaps you're taking nutrition for them. Then you've got to navigate through the traffic to get to that point. You're parking probably, and I speak from experience, having supported a number of marathons, you're probably parking 3, 4, 5 km away from that point. You've got to walk there, stand, wait an hour or two for your next runner, walk back to the car, move to your next point. And it is really a physical exercise at the end of the day. Also remember, then you've got the club team who are putting up their gazebos along the way, who are there super early to make sure that the club has a gazebo either at the end or in the middle of the race. We've got our cheerleaders that are out there carrying the lemons, carrying the potato slices, and you've got to keep going and just keep cheering along the way. So it's those early mornings and the long time. A runner will be finished 4, 5, 6, 7 hours. The supporter will still be there 4, 5, 6, 7, 8 hours waiting for the final one to come through to the end of the day.
0: Do you know who I would give a medal to? Is somebody who brings with them a bain-marie to keep those potatoes warm, so that when the runners go past your supporters' desk, a table rather, they're able to get a lovely warm potato to ingest.
10: I do have to say, when I was doing the supporting role, I had one of those. I don't know if you've seen them. They're like material, and you keep your pots warm in them, and you keep your food warm.
0: Oh, like a thingy bag.
10: Yes, exactly.
0: Something bag.
10: Yes, exactly. So that is, so you see, tick, tick, it's been done, Africa.
0: it's been done.
10: So don't underestimate the role of the supporter. But I also want to speak about what supporters need to do on the day, because if you're going to shout, you're almost there at the 5K mark or the 10K mark.
0: That's silly.
10: Is not on. So I want to see or hear on the WhatsApp line, what are some of the unusual chants that you have? Have you made signs? Have you made billboards? Are you the club person who's in charge of putting up the gazebo? Are you the club person who's in charge of, I've seen a lot of the clubs, especially the Joburg clubs, have their runners' names on listen with the race number at their impromptu water stop or support point, so that they can check who's coming past. There's always that one auntie who knows everyone's track number or race number at that vibe point or that impromptu supporters point. So that's where I'm going. I want to see and hear from these supporters today. I want to hear, what do you do to get ready?
0: And I suppose if you are a runner, what difference does this make to you? Like seeing
10: yes,
0: this
10: please.
0: Level of support while you are slogging through that 30 to 35 kilometer distance, seeing someone you love or someone you know from the club cheering you on, Does that actually make a difference?
10: Please let us know on the WhatsApp line. And you've got to remember, running a marathon is physical. And at some point, your body and your brain starts to bargain with each other and debate with each other. And research shows that seeing that person and they're having that little bit of an enjoyable moment or that highlight helps actually push you through. So there's a lot of science behind there, but I want to hear from the runners when you see that person, what difference does it make? So it's not just that person at the 30K mark. It's like a little bit of a battery charge and a refuel charge. So don't underestimate being at that supporting point. Don't underestimate your words like you look strong or you can do this. Those really words of encouragement are so important because at that time, your body and your brain is saying you can't, your body's saying something else. And just hearing someone say those words gives you that little bit of an extra boost. So that's really the vital role that our supporters play.
0: I wonder if they still do this. At the Two Oceans, Cape Talk did a vibe point at the marathon mark, which is the top of Constantia Hill, right? And I remember being there on the microphone for like 2 hours and Liesl will be riding past number and then Liesl say, hey, Liesl.
10: Yes.
0: Hi, la, la, la, la. Does that happen with the Sanlam Cape Town Marathon? Do you know whether your names are printed?
10: Your names are on your shirt, on the front of the shirt. My biggest bugbear with race numbers is I cannot read those names from the side of the road because they are so small. So whoever designed...
0: wait. Are the letters small or do you need glasses?
10: No. And help me on the WhatsApp line. Back me up here today. First of all, I did go for an eye test. I don't need the glasses. They are super small. I think it's font Times New Romans 10. That's what you're seeing because the race number is so big. And what actually makes a difference is seeing that name. And even if you're calling out that name. So all the bibs do have names, but you've literally got to, because you're going to try and read two or three names. And they are so small. And it's nice to actually see it from a little bit of a distance before they're on you. But supporters, on the race day, you know your slogans. Keep yourself hydrated. Fuel yourself that day. That's really, really vital. So it's also about being planned on the day, planning where you're going to be, planning the route, planning how to get there, planning your nutrition for race day, your support and what you need, and getting everything ready the day before. So if you're out supporting, if you're part of the club team that's going to be putting up gazebos, let us know. We want to hear from you and what you're doing to be different, to be visible, to be positive. And cheering for strangers is not an easy job. So good luck to everyone out there.
0: As always, they split the days. The one day is for the marathon. The other day is for the shorter distances. It's a beautiful, beautiful weekend of weather that is being promised. On Saturday, we'll see partly cloudy conditions, a maximum of 19 and an east-southeasterly, which will be only blowing at about 15 kilometers an hour. So it will not be a factor at all. And then on the Sunday, which I think is when they're running actual marathon itself, mostly cloudy, but there'll be some sunshine out anyway. A high of 21 and beautiful. A southerly wind direction, which will be at most 15 kilometers an hour. So it's going to be fantastic running weather conditions for all the runners, both Saturday and Sunday.
10: And fantastic supporting weather as well. So just remember, it's not just the human that crosses that line. It's the village that supports them as well. So right, good luck to everyone running.
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11: Hi, Liesl of Africa. It's Leroy in Joburg. So we go down to the Comrades every other year to second our two runners. It is the most emotionally taxing day ever, from around 3 in the morning when you wake up with them, remembering which gels, salts, and nutrition to take at which point, which electrolytes to pack, whose bag is whose, where the best place is to meet them. I prefer the down run because there's more places to meet them alongside the highway, as opposed to the up run, which usually has to contend with the construction. It is really such a big thing. Huge, huge emotions on the day. Having to navigate, making sure that you meet them at the right place at the right time within a kilometer or two of where they want you to meet them. So I really think we need a medal. Hell, I think we need a jersey.
10: A jersey, a sash, and a medal. And that's just Comrades. And I imagine at the Sanlam Cape Town Marathon trying to navigate around a mountain to get to the different points.
0: Where there is no parking on the side of the road at all.
10: Exactly. So it is. So good luck to all our supporters. And of course, good luck to all our runners this weekend.
0: Leroy, thank you very much indeed for that voice note. Liesl, we'll chat again tomorrow morning.
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0: 7 minutes now, it is 2:06 o'clock. Decorex Africa 2026 is one of the continent's biggest decor and design exhibition. It returns to Cape Town on the 25th until the 28th of June, and then it goes up to Johannesburg on the 30th of July to the 2nd of August. Over 600 exhibitors expected under the theme of soft life. Here to talk to us about it is Business Development Director for Decorex Africa, Sian Cullingworth. Sian, a very good morning and welcome to the show.
12: Thank you so much. Morning.
0: Soft life. We all want a soft life, don't we?
12: I think everyone's craving it at the moment, aren't we? Everything is so busy in the rat race.
0: How do the various exhibitors even begin to interpret that theme, I wonder?
12: So I think what we do every year is we really build our theme and look globally and look at things that people are craving, not only from a design perspective, but just living. I think looking at how we live in each year is so important for us as Decorex, because it's really about how design transforms our lives in every way. And the world is really craving a sense of stillness at the moment, and we've built our theme around sensory comfort and ease. Decorex has always reflected on how we live and where we're heading next. And for 2026, the soft life really marks the next phase in cultural development. It's a deliberate calibration of design's current focus and a shift between balance and really a more intentional living.
0: Which, it sounds like things that can really be given wonderful expression to, doesn't it?
12: 100%. And I think it's really about bringing in elements into your home where we can just stop and take a moment and take things in, take intentional family rituals in, having dinner around the table again, instead of always being online. You know, I always think about how when we were growing up, our mothers, they never had laptops and cell phones. When it was home time, it was home time. And I think people are definitely moving towards that again, taking intentional moments, being within yourself and within your family.
0: Now, the thing to note is that as much as you do two Decorex shows, one in Cape Town, one in Joburg, in the majority of the cases, actually, the exhibitors you have in Cape Town are very different from the exhibitors that you'll have in Joburg, isn't it?
12: Yes, yeah, so we do have a big overlap. A lot of our exhibitors do both shows, but Johannesburg, obviously being the bigger exhibition, Cape Town is definitely more focused on local exhibitors, which is very exciting. We also have the City of Cape Town, which is our host destination, and they are very much involved in looking at including a lot of SMMEs that are locally based in Cape Town, manufacturing and designing in Cape Town.
0: I imagine that those tickets are going to be selling like hotcakes. Sian, where do listeners find them?
12: So on our website, which is decorex.co.za, you can buy online. We encourage to buy online. It's a lot easier to buy beforehand. Otherwise, we do sell on site as well at the door.
0: In fact, you can, I suppose you can, but you run the risk, right? So you will have a cap, I would imagine, to the number of people you can have, at least in any given day. That will
12: yes,
0: be the 100%. Case both in Cape Town and in Johannesburg.
12: Yes. Correct.
0: All right. Sian, I'm sure we're going to have a few more conversations ahead of those two wonderful shows in Cape Town and in Johannesburg. Thank you very much for your time. Business Development Director at Decorex Africa, Sian Cullingworth, talking to us about Decorex Cape Town, which will be in June 25th to the 28th of June in Cape Town, and then Johannesburg will happen 30th of July to the 2nd of August. 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
0: In a moment, we'll get the latest from EWN. Two deadly shootings in the Western Cape that killed seven people. We'll be reflecting on that with the executive director of Gun Free South Africa, as well as a video that has gone viral on social media of people celebrating weapons. Dr. Stanley Maposa will join us after the news. It's 5 o'clock.
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18: Brown Mokgotsi to face the court after spending the weekend behind bars, and the Hunter virus hit cruise ship nears the end of its journey. Good morning, I'm Sfiso Zulu. Controversial political fixer Brown Mokgotsi is due to appear at the Johannesburg Magistrates Court today for allegedly staging his own assassination attempt. Mokgotsi was arrested on Friday shortly after testifying at the Madlanga Commission. He is charged with defeating the ends of justice. Tabiso Koba reports.
19: On the morning of the 3rd of November, police were called to Force Lawrence to respond to an assassination attempt on Brown Mokgotsi. When police got there, they found a bullet-ridden red Chevrolet, which was allegedly being driven by Mokgotsi during the supposed attack. However, the car was not roadworthy, with no license disc and worn-out tires. After giving the police the runaround, Mokgotsi eventually gave his statement on the attack. However, 6 months later, police are now accusing Mokgotsi of staging the attempted hit and have arrested him for defeating the ends of justice. After spending the entire weekend behind bars, Mokgotsi's lawyers have indicated they will be seeking an expedited bail process. Thabiso Koba, Eyewitness News.
18: The Investigating Directorate Against Corruption is urging the public to be vigilant against claims that a warrant of arrest has been issued for KwaZulu Natal police boss Nhlanhlam Kwanazi. The allegations have sparked inquiries to the directorate, which has dismissed the claims as false and misleading. IDEC says the misinformation campaign is aimed at destabilizing and discrediting law enforcement agencies in the country. IDEC spokesperson Henry Mamutame.
20: The Investigating Directorate Against Corruption notes with concern the rumors and inquiries that it has a J50 warrant of arrest for Lieutenant General Nhlanhlam Kwanazi. We wish to state it clearly that this information is false and we dismiss it with the contempt it deserves.
18: The Western Cape has been rocked by another deadly weekend, with police investigating two mass shootings. Officers are appealing to the public to assist as they hunt for those behind the attacks in West Bank and Franschhoek in the Cape Winelands. A 7-year-old child was wounded in one of the shootings. Nkosikhona Malingamnisi reports.
21: The first attack took place in West Bank, Mfuleni, on Saturday night, where police say three women and one man were shot and killed. The injured child was rushed to a medical facility for treatment. Western Cape police believe that the shooting may be gang-related. In a second incident in Franschhoek yesterday, two armed men allegedly stormed a house in Jacaranda Street and opened fire. Three men were declared dead at the scene, while a woman and another man were wounded. Western Cape Police spokesperson Novella Potela.
22: Provincial serious violent crime detectives have launched a manhunt for two gunmen believed to be behind a shooting incident that left three men dead, a woman and another man wounded on Sunday morning in Franschhoek.
21: Or see Connor Malingamnisi, Eyewitness News.
18: And a cruise ship that sparked global alarm after a deadly outbreak of the Hunter virus will end its journey in Rotterdam today. The MV Hondius is expected to dock in the Dutch port this morning before disembarking the 27 remaining people on board, which is basically 25 crew members and two medical staff. The ship, operated by Dutch company Oceanwide Expeditions, made headlines after three passengers died from the rare virus for which no vaccines and specific treatments exist. The World Health Organization has reassured the world that the outbreak is not a repeat of the COVID-19 pandemic. Gold's trading at $4,515.07 an ounce. The rand is at 16.76 to the dollar, 22.25 to the pound, 19.41 to the euro. Brent crude oil is at $111.05 a barrel. A partly cloudy day in store for Gauteng this Monday. Johannesburg starting at 8 degrees, peaking at 20. Pretoria 9 and 20. Vereeniging 7 and 20 degrees as well. Cape Town's expected to be partly cloudy along with a southwesterly breeze, a low of 14 and a high of 22 degrees. The top story in EWN this hour: controversial political fixer Bron Mokgosi is due to appear in the Johannesburg Magistrates Court today for allegedly staging his own assassination attempt.
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0: Good morning, everybody. I was not supposed to be here this week and a little bit of next week because as of Friday, I thought I was going to be standing in for a colleague and a friend of mine on the Drive Show on Cape Talk. Turns out we all got our dates wrong. The dates that he had noted down are for June, which is why unexpectedly you are hearing me this morning as opposed to Jacob Mashoka, who you were expecting, as I indicated and reported on Friday. But it's good to be here. We're in your company for another 55 minutes where we take your calls on 021-446-0567 or 11883. 0702. Your WhatsApp messages and voice notes to 072-702-1702, 072-567-1567. It's one of the stories on EWN a moment ago. Police in the Western Cape investigating four murders and one attempted murder following a mass shooting in West Bank on Saturday evening, and another unrelated incident in Franschhoek that saw those were two deadly shootings, seeing about seven people, I think, dying in the end. Alongside that, a viral video showing unsafe handling of firearms, sparking some concern, with police confirming an inquiry into whether those involved were legally licensed or not. At the same time, a court case is underway after gun dealers challenged the police services over years of delays in implementing an electronic firearms registry system. We'll talk about all of this to Dr. Stanley Maphosa. He is the executive director of Gun Free South Africa. Milestone marked by the power utility Eskom this past weekend. A complete year, 365 days plus now, have gone by without any load shedding being affected by Eskom. We'll be speaking to our energy expert at Empower, that's Matthew Cruz. He'll join us just around about 10 minutes to 6 this morning. Throughout the hour, as indicated, we invite your calls as well as your WhatsApp messages.
2: 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Let's walk the talk.
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0: We are still trying to make sense of what happened to the Durban City Orlando Pirates match this past Saturday. I finished the show on Friday with a voice note from Sindile, who was singing Amagwijo in anticipation of a Pirates victory. That did not happen. There was a goalless draw instead, which means Sundowns are still aloft at on the PSL log. Sundowns, of course, having completed all 30 of their matches because of continental football obligations. The remaining teams are all going to be kicking off at 3 o'clock this coming Saturday. And Orlando Pirates will be traveling to Orbit College, and we certainly wish them the best. Well, this is the voice note that Sindile has sent in on a reflection of the match this past Saturday.
4: Good morning, Africa. I don't know whether I'm angry or upset or disappointed with Orlando Pirates. We have put ourselves in a particular, in a peculiar situation. We had it all in our hands just to win that game so that we relax the next game. Now we're back into square one. The advantage of one game is no longer there. There's no need for a draw, only a win. We were talking about how we're going to win this league with only goals if we won on Saturday. And then if we lose the last game, we would have won this league with only goals. Now, there's no negotiations about any draw or any lose when it comes to Pirates. Only a win will save us. Only a win. So even the coach, I was so upset with the coach, putting players that have not been playing for Pirates for a long time, Silepe, Marigo, I don't know what was his plan. The first 15 minutes of the game that I'm used to when Pirates play is that attack at all costs to get an early goal. But we are subdued. We are just relaxing, taking it easy. I don't know what the strategy was. But anyway, we still have a game in hand. Hopefully it will turn into 3 points so that we take this league, because I don't want to imagine a situation where we lose this league while it was on our hands. Sindile.
0: Sindile, thank you very much. Joshua reminding us of some history, saying good morning, Africa. They say history repeats itself. If this would be the case this weekend with the Pirates game, I am a bit worried. Max Mapunyane once reiterated on this. Kaizer Chiefs, if I'm not mistaken, around 1976 or 77, had something like 2 games in hand to win the league title in the last 2 games and needed 1 point to win the league. They lost the first one and the second one against relegation-bound Dalton Brothers, who beat Kaizer Chiefs and were subsequently relegated. Philip Trouser, a former coach, once said, there's no logic in football, so we must all remember that this weekend, says Joshua on the WhatsApp line.
17: Africa is on X.
2: At Africa Milani.
0: It's 10 minutes now past 5 o'clock. This is what you need to know this Monday. We start in Gauteng, where the head of the education department says no fee schools are plagued by financial mismanagement under school governing bodies. The Gauteng Education MEC, Lebogang Maele, saying that schools in the province owe municipalities more than 500 million rand, while over 6 million rand is owed to Eskom. He attributed the debt to estimated billing and rising inflation, amongst other things. The department's head, Albert Chaner, saying there's an urgent need for SGBs to be equipped with the necessary training as well as resources to effectively manage funds. On the African continent, in Nigeria, gunmen have kidnapped more than 50 children from 3 schools in the same town in the northeastern part of the country. Teachers and parents have told the BBC. Most of these missing are aged between 2 and 5 years old. Eyewitnesses who saw the attacks on Friday morning in Musa, Borno State, say the suspects used the children as human shields while fleeing on motorbikes, preventing security forces from opening fire. No group has claimed responsibility for the attacks. Government officials have not responded to requests for comment, but a press statement issued on Saturday by Senator Ali Ndume of Borno South said at least 42 children had been abducted from 2 schools. The kidnappings took place at the town's Government Day Secondary School, Musa Central Primary School, and the State Universal Basis Education Board Secondary School. In the Middle East, the United Arab Emirates has blamed a fire near its nuclear power plant on a drone launched by Iran or one of its proxies in what the UAE called a dangerous escalation. The fire was just outside the Baraka nuclear plant and caused no injuries or radiation alerts, with the Emirati's nuclear regulator saying there was no radioactive leak or risk to the public. But it came at an extremely tense moment in the 6 weeks of a ceasefire in the Iran war, with peace talks stalled and Donald Trump voicing impatience at the deadlock. According to Axios, Donald Trump met national security advisors on Saturday at his golf course in Virginia and is due to meet his national security team on Tuesday to discuss options. And in Ukraine, at least three people were killed near Moscow, rather, in Russia, after Ukraine targeted Russia with more than 500 drones overnight. That's according to Russian state news agency. The attack on Moscow is the largest in over a year, according to the agency, citing information released by the city's mayor, and follows a huge wave of Russian strikes earlier in the week targeting Ukraine's capital, Kyiv. Those attacks killed at least 25 people and injured dozens of others, according to Ukrainian authorities. Overnight into Sunday, a woman was killed after a drone hit a private home in Khimki, a town to the northwest of the Russian capital. That's according to Mayor Sergei Sobyanin, adding that another person was trapped under the rubble. Two men were killed in Mutishi in Moscow's northeast when drone debris fell on a house under construction. A total of 12 people were injured in Moscow as well, including construction workers at an oil refinery. And then we finish off with some good news. Cape Town has been ranked fifth in the world in Time Out's 2026 Top

0: This
1: Well, it was a very packed Campo Centrale crowd that really booed, I think, John Yannick Sinner.

0: Carnival's live music of literature. The feedback was combined with insights from Time Out's cultural panel, which consists of editors, writers, and local experts who voted for the cities they consider the most exciting for culture and arts at present. And to ensure the list represents the best cultural cities globally, Time Out said it included only the highest scoring cities from each country. Well done, Cape Town. Cape Town, of course, celebrated for its Zeitz Mokka and the Noval Foundation's Contemporary Sculpture Garden. You can catch the Cape Town Philharmonic Orchestra at the City Hall, home to a bronze statue of Nelson Mandela honoring his first address to the nation after his release from prison. The Labia, the Baxter Theatre, the Askip Theatre highlighted as some of the city's attractions. In 2026, Cape Town is experiencing a blockbuster year for art. Brand new cultural moments include the recent immersive digital art installation Luminosity and the limited edition Veuve Clicquot Emotion of the Sun's Magnum Photos collaboration, according to the editors.
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0: It's 16 minutes now past 5 o'clock. EWN reporting on what has been a deadly weekend in Cape Town. The South African police services, rather, in the Western Cape investigating four murders and one attempted murder following a mass shooting in West Bank. We also know of shootings taking place in Franschhoek. Joining me on the line is Dr. Stanley Maphosa, the Executive Director of Gun Free South Africa. Stanley, a very good morning and welcome to the show.
3: Good morning, Africa. Thank you so much for the show and this morning. Thank you.
0: The expectation is that the West Bank shooting on Saturday evening may have been gang-related. Do you want to talk to us about the difficulty in, I suppose, the investigation that the SAPS will have to undertake to prove that that particular gang was responsible for the shooting and they used that particular gun?
3: The difficulty really is how they will do that in terms of some of these guns that are illegal do not have anything to trace them because the elements of tracing have been tampered with. And therefore, they should use ballistic methods and ensure that this happens in time because there's already a backlog in the ballistic space. And time is essential in such things to be able to ensure that families have a closure of the incidents of this nature.
0: Why do we still have a backlog in the ballistic sort of space when this is something we've been calling to be addressed for many, many decades now?
3: I am not too sure because we have been told, you know, through the Madlanga Commission that over 30,000 of weapons are still sitting there. They have not been ballistically tested. And the reasons that were given were a shortage of staff. For all that, there are only four people that are dealing with that. Obviously, it's a governance thing that needs to ensure that this is happening as quickly as possible and ensuring that the Central Firearms Registry is working properly and is electronic and there is work around the issue of record keeping. Because record keeping is not an administrative thing, it is a policing thing. And that should be looked at in terms of allocating resources that run that particular space.
0: At the same time, Stanley, a video has gone viral on social media showing people unsafely handling firearms. This, of course, has sparked concern with police confirming an inquiry into whether those involved were legally licensed. You must have been worried to see this video.
3: We are very, very much worried. You know, when people use guns in that way, it really causes a very, very concerning issue because guns that are cocked and used in the camera for attention and the social media influence and all that, they normalize a dangerous behavior. Especially young people begin to see the guns as weapons of power, weapons of status, and something that can be used for entertainment. When we all know that guns were designed to kill, they are unlike a knife or a car, as other people would want to compare those. they are a lethal weapon, and they are not a content issue. That because those that were playing with the gun, somebody was shooting, and after the shooting,

0: of the video. Then it was posted, it became viral. It's people internationally everywhere saw the kind of behavior that we have as a country in terms of guns. As you said in the beginning, social media must not be used to make reckless and mischief to look normal. And it's not right. Those people must be brought to book.
1: Absolutely. Let's finish off with a court case that is still underway. This is gun dealers challenging the SAPS over years of delays in implementing an electronic firearms registry system. What is Gun Free South Africa's take on this?
0: We have always been on the forefront in making this call that the Central Firearms Registry must be addressed, and in that case we really agree with that, to say it's a firearms registry that must be kept up to date. It must be kept, you know, current. It must be electronic rather than paper based, plus electronic as it is right now. It really makes it difficult to track the firearms, so that we know whether the firearms were stolen, whether they were surrendered or transferred. If it is in the state it is, it really weakens the public safety space that Gun Free South Africa is working on. So we have seen over the years, you know, a failed tender that cost hundreds of millions without delivering anything. There is currently another tender that was secured, but there is no public transparency and accountability. Whether we learned lessons from the past tender to now, and all those things must be resolved. I think we are going to wait and see what the court is going to say. Our interest is not really the numbers that will be made out of there, and the licensing, which the other pro-gun supporters are looking for. Our interest really is to ensure that we track the guns, all the guns, not only one type of guns, but all the guns must be tracked, whether they have been stolen or what. And we have a working record, and all the statistics that come out are really clear for the public.
1: Somebody messaging saying, I saw the video and shared it because it's not cute to be drunk and play with guns. This could have been gun that is used to rob people. I'm glad that they will be taught a lesson. Should we be sharing the video once we come across it?
0: In the interest of public safety and traumatizing other people that have gone through a gun violence, we wouldn't really support people that share it, because when you begin to share it, somebody that receives it receives two kinds of messages: that either you are supporting it, or you are doing exactly what the caller is saying, but they will not know. And let's not share such things. We are promoting nonsense. We are promoting irresponsibility.
1: Stanley, thank you very much indeed for your time this morning. Dr. Stanley Maposa, the Executive Director of Gun Free South Africa. Have you come across the video? And like the author of this WhatsApp message, have you decided to share it? Tell us why. I've come across it and I definitely have not shared it, because I don't think anyone on my timeline nor on any of my social media platforms should be sharing it either. Where on the spectrum do you lie? Give me a call on 021-446-0567 or 118-830-702. Something big.

0: said something big is coming and your chance to change your life is finally coming home with Sizekhaya. Mzansi, a new chapter begins 1st of June 2026.
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6: Hi Africa, Randy here in Pretoria. While you're on the issue of handling of firearms, there's a trend these days of people handling firearms with side bags. And I'm not sure if that is actually allowed because as per one of the gun laws, handling of firearm is the firearm must be with you in your holster or in your safe. But I see people are handling guns with side bags, which is accessible to anyone. Because, I mean, you can remove the bag and put it on a chair or something. 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
7: 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They are very clear specifications as to how you should handle a firearm, particularly in public.
4: 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It's a new day.
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7: 27 minutes now, it is past 5 o'clock. Sunrise today in Johannesburg will complete at 6:40 and in Cape Town at 7. I don't have the date for time for Cape Town. I'll get it for you in a moment. Lehlonolo, unfortunately, not with us today, so it's up to me to tell you what your weather outlook is for this Monday. There's a yellow level 2 warning issued by the Weather Service for damaging winds expected along the coast between Table Bay and Cape Agulhas from this evening into tomorrow morning. Conditions at sea will be hazardous, and small vessel operators should avoid sailing in these areas. Otherwise, your weather in Gauteng today: partly cloudy and cool with isolated afternoon thundershowers possible in the extreme southwest. If you're heading out in the area later today, you might be advised to take an umbrella. Temperatures in Pretoria 9 and 20, Johannesburg 8 and 20, Vereeniging 8 and 20. And in the Western Cape, there'll be fog patches this morning over the southern parts of the province, which may affect early commute, so do drive carefully. Conditions will be cloudy to partly cloudy and cool to warm with isolated rain and showers over the southern parts from mid-morning. From the evening, showers and thundershowers expected over the eastern and southern parts. The winds will start out light and variable along the south coast in the morning, but will strengthen to fresh to strong southeasterly to easterly during the day. Temperatures in Cape Town today, 14 and 22, Fredendale 11 and 28, Riversdale 12 and 23, George 12 and 21, Worcester 10 and 22, Beaufort West will be 11 and 24, and Oudtshoorn 11 and 22.
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7: Ray White still looking after the business desk this morning. And Ray, we start with tensions remaining high in the Middle East, with oil prices increasing, unfortunately. Good morning.
9: Good morning, Africa. That's right. You were actually talking about that earlier in your headlines. Now, Asian share markets are under pressure as fresh drone attacks in the Gulf saw oil prices and bond yields increase. The Hang Seng down 1.63% at the moment. The Nikkei losing 0.92%. Well, a drone strike caused a fire at a nuclear power plant in the United Arab Emirates, while Saudi Arabia reported intercepting three drones, as U.S. President Donald Trump warned that Iran must act fast to reach a new deal. Well, the vital Strait of Hormuz remains closed to all but a trickle of shipping as Tehran tries to formalize its control of the waterway that, during normal times, carries 20% of the world's oil trade. Meanwhile, in other news, China has committed to purchasing at least $17 billion of U.S. agricultural products over the next 3 years. President Donald Trump met with his Chinese counterpart Xi Jinping last week. There has been a marked reduction in U.S. agricultural exports to China after last year's rounds of tariffs sharply curtailed trade, which fell 65.7% year-on-year to $8.4 billion in 2025. Now, China will also work with U.S. regulators to lift suspensions of U.S. beef facilities and resume imports of poultry. This is in addition to agreements on oil and tech chips. Looking at our local markets from Friday, well, the oil share lost major ground, closing down 2.4% at 114,544 points. The JSC was dragged down by resources once again. Then the rand at the moment to the dollar is 16.74, so we've lost ground there to the greenback. To the pound, 22.29, the euro, 19.45, platinum, $1,964.50, gold now, $4,532.20, and Brent crude oil, $111.34. Ray White, EWN Business.
7: It does bring the time to 5:31 this morning. In about 20 minutes, we'll be speaking to Empower's Matthew Cruz. Eskom, the power utility, marking a full year without load shedding. What does this mean for you and I? We'll find out from Matthew in about 20 minutes' time. Ahead of that, Sifiso Zulu, you've got the latest from EWN. Good morning to you.
10: Thanks, Africa. Good morning. Controversial political fixer Bran Mokgotsi is due to appear in the Johannesburg Magistrates Court today for allegedly staging his own assassination attempt. Mokgotsi was arrested on Friday, just shortly after testifying at the Madlanga Commission. He's charged with defeating the ends of justice. The mother of missing Limpopo toddler Umphile Sithole says it pains her that while she continues the search for her child, the paternal family appears to be taking a different approach to the tragedy. Nompumelelo Sithole revealed more details to EWN following the disappearance of the little girl earlier this month. Police have arrested the child's grandparents, who are now facing charges of child neglect. And a cruise ship that sparked global alarm after a deadly outbreak of the Hunter virus will end its journey in Rotterdam today. The MV Hondius is expected to dock in the Dutch port this morning before disembarking the 27 remaining people on board, including 25 crew and 2 medical staff. The ship, operated by Dutch company Ocean Wide Expeditions, made headlines after 3 passengers died from the rare virus for which no vaccines and specific treatments exist. A partly cloudy day in store for Gauteng today. Johannesburg starting at 8 degrees, peaking at 20. Pretoria 9 and 20. Vereeniging 7 and 20 degrees as well. Cape Town's expected to be partly cloudy along with a southwesterly breeze, a low of 14 and a high of 22.
11: In the traffic in Johannesburg, look out for faulty traffic lights in Kyalami at the R55 in Kenilworth, in Rand Park Ridge at the N1 North in Beyers Nodia, and in Cape Town, just be aware of French Hook as it remains closed.
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7: 5:33 it is. Mawande Mateza, also surprised that I'm back here today, given the fact that on Friday I said I would not be here to reflect on him gloating or not. Let's remind listeners, shall we, what Mawande Mateza said on Friday morning ahead of the Orlando Pirates Durban City match.
12: I cannot see any other outcome other than Orlando Pirates securing the league title tomorrow. It's just got to be. The way that they've played at the back end of the season and the results they've collected in recent recent times. I can't see them fumbling two games, and certainly not one at home. So I will be here on Monday morning gloating that I was right for the first time in a while, but gloating nonetheless that Orlando Pirates won the league.
7: Let's hear it.
12: No, it didn't happen that way. I sounded very confident on Friday, and I don't understand why.
7: You were very confident on Friday. You were superbly confident on Friday, good sir.
12: Yeah, but it's just the way that the season has flowed, Africa, that it just seemed that it was a shoe-in for Pirates that they'd win at Ekanta. But yeah, Durban City spoiled the party, put the champagne on ice, and we have to wait for one more week for that to happen. If it does happen now suddenly, I'm not as confident as I was last week.
7: More importantly, it has proven once again that if you want a result to go the one way, pray and ask Mawande to predict that the opposite way is going to be the result, because he's very good at reporting on sport. He's not very good at predicting what the outcome is going to be.
12: Well, PSG will win the Champions League. I'll start there. Arsenal has
7: because
12: no
7: he wants
12: chance.
7: Arsenal, he wants Arsenal to win it, of course. We should note a hearty congratulations to Yannick Sinner completing what is called a career Masters tournament slam. The last person to do the career Golden Masters, rather, it's called. The last person to do this was Novak Djokovic. That's where they win each of the ATP Masters 1000 title. And, of course, Yannick Sinner surpassing Djokovic in having 32 consecutive victories in the ATP 1000 tournament series, which is incredible achievement from the Italian.
12: Yeah, and also the fact that he did it almost 10 years younger than when Novak Djokovic completed that Golden Masters haul. Yannick Sinner at the moment is absolutely unplayable, and you have to think that, I don't know if anybody's going to be able to compete with him come the French Open, which starts next Sunday. Yeah.
7: There were some injuries, though, in this tournament, which hopefully will not hamper him too negatively when it comes to the French Open. Of course, Alcaraz is not there, so one is seeing this as an easy tournament for him. But we'll see. A fortnight, so much can happen. What else do you have in your sporting report?
12: Thank you very much, Africa. Well, Mamelodi Sundowns are one step away from lifting the coveted CAF Champions League trophy for the first time in 10 years. Sundowns beat Morocco's AS FAR Rabat in the first leg of the final 1-0 thanks to a superb free kick from defender Aubry Modiba in the first half. And that goal will see the Brazilians take a slight advantage into their second leg taking place next Sunday. Meanwhile, Cape Town City booked their place in the promotion relegation playoff after beating Leicesterford City 4-2 in their final game of the season. And they finished in second place in the Motsepe Foundation Championship standings. Over in the Premier League, Manchester United captain Bruno Fernandes equaled the Premier League assist record for a single season as the Red Devils wrapped up third spot in the standings with a 3-2 victory over Nottingham Forest. West Ham's relegation woes deepened with a 3-1 loss to Newcastle. Crystal Palace and Brentford drew 2-2. Sunderland beat Everton 3-1 and Leeds edged Brighton 1-0. And England's Aaron Rye stormed to a maiden major title after completing a sensational three-shot victory in the PGA Championship. Mawande Mateza, Eyewitness News Sport.
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7: Bongani joins me in studio now to talk about what's coming up on your show. Good morning to you.
13: I suppose there'll be some clue, Africa, in what I tell you and how it links to our shout out this morning. Our first interview is with Toby Chance, who's the spokesperson for Trade and Industry and Competition for the DA, looking at the crisis in governance and financial woes that faces the South African Bureau of Standards. And then AXA entering a leadership transition. Its current CEO is coming to the end of her tenure, and she took the ropes just as the COVID-19 pandemic was unfolding. We'll speak to Irvin Pinyane, the chairperson of the board of the Airports Company of South Africa, and we're asking the question, is AXA the good news story of state-owned enterprises in South Africa? And then just before 9 o'clock, we'll speak to Jason Zeman, who's the director and co-founder of the Joburg Coffee Festival, something I think Lester Kivett would be no doubt interested in because he's a lover of coffee. And as always, a question, Africa.
7: Hold on, wait a minute, what about us? We also love coffee.
13: Yes.
7: In fact, we love coffee more so than Lester Kivett does.
13: Really? Well, he's the one with the show where he does his show from, you know, a coffee place. So I thought he'd definitely like to know more about the Joburg.
7: I promise
13: coffee
7: you, if
13: festival.
7: There was a coffee shop that was open between 4 and 6 in the morning, we'd be definitely broadcasting from.
13: Noted. Well, talking of which, actually, how do you know to trust a brand or product?
7: Very good question. And I think I know why you're asking the question, but
13: yes,
7: I won't
13: see,
7: spoil it.
13: Yeah, there we go. There we go. See, I told you you'd work it out.
7: Yeah, no, I would. I suppose, you know, a lot of people go to Hello Peter and such websites to see who and how people have complained about them. I tend to trust people I know. So if someone I know has used the product, consumed it, and they can vouch for it, I am more likely than to trust that product rather than complete total strangers who have no reason to inform me one way or the other about that product consumption.
13: We'll explain why we're asking after 6.
7: All right. Have a very good show. Bongani Bingwa on 702 Breakfast in 20 minutes.
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4: Join the conversation.
7: So Lester Kivett and I on Friday were on this show saying, oh, we're both in Franschhoek. We should, you know, meet up. And he was going to have all sorts of wine and things and perhaps potentially miss some of the sessions. I messaged him on 5 o'clock, at 5 o'clock on Saturday. Hey, dude, where are you? Let's meet up for that drink. And he was waking up because he was under the weather. How are you feeling?
14: I'm it's the ethos that has been instilled in me by my parents. You can't go out the night before and then call in sick the next day. After the show you're on Friday, I went to the doctor and got diagnosed with a middle ear infection.
7: Oh, heavens.
14: But I already had said yes, and I can't call the Franschhoek Literary Festival and say, oh, sorry, I can't.
7: Yeah.
14: And so I attended my sessions. And,
7: and by the way, to give context, you would have read whatever books you would have needed to read.
14: That's
7: and
14: right.
7: There's no one. I suppose John Matham could, but John Matham is busy with a show at the moment. But no one who could read a book within a day and then sit and have a good interview with that author.
14: And so I did my sessions. And what productive sessions you are. Do you know there's something? There's a showbiz term called Dr. TV.
7: Yeah.
14: And something like Dr. Radio. You could be very sick, but then when it's showtime,
7: yeah,
14: then you are miraculously healed for that moment. So I did my sessions and I slept a lot, which was quite nice, in a lovely hotel bed. And now I'm here.
7: Franschhoek was lovely, by the way. Well done to the organizers. It was truly, and the weather was just showing off this weekend.
14: I also overdressed. I thought it was going to be cold.
7: I was literally walking around in short sleeves.
14: And so my first session, I thought I'd left my home and I wore a long shirt and I had a thick jacket, and the only short sleeve in my bag was a Bafana shirt. So it got too hot. So I had to do my first session in a Bafana shirt. But yeah, of course, it's been a month to go to the World Cup, so I think anything
7: exactly can
14: be Bafana. But coming up in our show today, remember 6 weeks ago when we saw the petrol, the fuel, the diesel price go up, we would say, take a look at the prices in 6 weeks' time. And that's coming to be 75% of all public transport in the Western Cape is taxis. And our taxi fares are going up quite drastically. Going to be speaking to Besuthu Ndongani of Santakuya in the Western Cape at 6:25. Also connected to last week's storms, going to be speaking to Christelle Coleman, who's insurance expert and CEO of AMI Underwriting, about how the insurance industry works when natural disasters strike and what it actually covers. That's for Money on a Monday. At 7 o'clock, we do know, and we can tell from many parts of the country, many metros, the BRT systems have failed. The national government plows 80 billion rand into bus rapid transport systems. Only in one metro is it actually working. And that is the city of Cape Town. The My City is actually quite an effective public transport system. Not yet in the numbers of a golden arrow or the number of taxi passengers that it transports, but a model that is working year. The city has called on the National Treasury to maybe relook or continue to still subsidize the city. But I'm going to be speaking to Dr. Mateta Mokonyama, who's the head of Transport Operations System Center at the Industrial Research Institute, asking why the principal of BRTs never took off, whether it's Rea Vaya, whether it's George Go, whether it's various other BRT systems in other metros. And then finally, a story you may remember, in 2020, 25 years ago, there was a little boy who was kidnapped. His parents were hijacked, and then he was taken along with a ride. It took a traffic cop who just managed to hear the call in the Sea Point area, and that little boy was then rescued. 25 years later, that traffic cop, Andre Rotenbach, writes a book about that experience, and I'll speak to him just after 8 o'clock. All that and more between 6 and 9.
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8: This is Africa Malali on Early Breakfast.
7: Earlier, we were talking to Dr. Stanley Maphosa, the Executive Director of Gun Free South Africa, amongst others, spoke about the deadly shootings in the Western Cape, the viral video that shows people, quite frankly, mishandling firearms. And we asked Stanley whether we should be sharing it. Here's somebody making an argument why it should be shared.
15: Morning, Africa. If the video that you're talking about, it's those two ladies, I did share it because lately I've just realized that for people to be held accountable, the only thing is to share. Because had we not shared that video, how would they have known that there are people that are just flaunting guns on social media? And let's not even forget that we have so many illegal guns that are robbing people, killing people. So it was very irresponsible of them. So we needed to share it. That's my personal view about the video.
7: All right, keep those coming to 072-702-1702, 072-567-1567. I've chosen not to reshare that video. I actually don't even know how it came within my social media platforms, but it did. I looked at it. I was disgusted by it. And I immediately thought, I hope SAPS are going to find these people and they will face the might of the law, because what they did was truly, truly irresponsible. And I would argue that even the person who filmed it actually probably should have something to answer to, because that kind of irresponsible behavior should not be shared in any way whatsoever. But the listener there explaining why she decided to go ahead and share it.
8: Let's walk the talk.
4: 702.
7: A gentleman with the first names of Feliciano Vieira, better known as Butch, was born on this day in 1948. I'm not going to give you his surname, because his surname is the name of the band that he is a part of. He was born on this day in Providence, I think it is. At least the group was formed in Providence. It's an American R&B and soul music group composed of five Cape Verdean American brothers. Some were born in New Bedford, some in Massachusetts, some in Providence in Rhode Island, and they would move back and forth between the two cities throughout their childhood. What is the name of the American R&B group, soul music group, that is composed of five brothers who gave us, amongst others, Heaven Must Be Missing an Angel?

0: released in 1976 off the album Sky High, such a beautiful disco hit. Heaven Must Be Missing an Angel. Named the American R&B and soul music group that released this wonderful album and single in 1976. It's a group made up of five brothers, one of which, Feliciano Butch, can't give you the surname, was born today. If you know the name of the group and you'd like to win yourself those bragging rights, give me a call now on 021-446-0567, 011-883-0702.
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0: Poor Khomotso must be thinking, what is wrong with Africa giving me yet another song I know, sung by a group I do not know. Is this what's going through your mind right now, Khomotso? Good morning.
2: Hello, Africa. Let me tell you what is going through my mind. You know what the song reminds me of? Charlie's what? Angels. I think it's a theme song in there or something. But yeah, the first, it actually reminds me of Charlie's Angels. I just don't know who sings it, but at least I know that. So come on, give me credit.
0: That's good credit. That's okay. Good credit.
2: Okay, there we
0: and
2: go.
0: You have it indeed. If you know who the group is, do give me a call now and claim your bragging rights. What's happening on the roads?
2: Thank you, Africa. In Johannesburg, well, how about a good morning first? Good morning, Joburg. Hello, Cape Town. We'll start in Johannesburg with those faulty traffic lights and amalgam on Main Reef and Press Street. In Edenvale at the N3 and Modderfontein, as well as in Midrand at Old Pretoria and Olifantsfontein. Not affecting flow of traffic yet, but as you head into that direction, please be aware of it. Over in Cape Town, traffic conditions are looking really clear. All you need to be aware of, though, are those road closures due to roadworks along Dock Road. If you're heading towards the waterfront, you can expect some traffic conditions near. This is near the Watershed and the Two Oceans Aquarium. As an alternative, please consider entering via Helen Suzman Boulevard and Portswood Road instead. Franz Schuck Pass also remains closed, as well as Mitchell's Pass, as there is a stop-and-go system that is in place. I'll have more updates at the top of the hour.
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0: So a lot of people getting it right on the WhatsApp line, and well done to all of you. But it's not the WhatsApp message that's going to win you the prize. You have to pick up your phone. You have to give me a call on 021-446-0567, 011-883-0702, and tell me the name of the American R&B solo music group that gave us Heaven Must Be Missing an Angel off their Sky High album released in 1976. If you know and you'd like to earn those bragging rights, give me a call now.
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2: So
0: Somebody on the WhatsApp line saying that they don't have any airtime. I'm so sorry, but Hank does. Hank has called in from Mayerton. Hank, what is the name of this American R&B and soul music group that gave us Heaven Must Be Missing an Angel? Good morning.
10: Good morning, Mr. Africa. I hope I pronounce it right. It's Tavares.
0: Well, I'll take it. I don't know actually how to pronounce the name of the group. Tavares, we don't know, Hank, but it's enough. Congratulations, good sir. You've earned yourself bragging rights for this Monday morning. One of the brothers, Feliciano Butch Tavares, was born on this day in 1948.
1: 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This is Early Breakfast.
0: Eskom this past weekend marking 1 year without any load shedding, crediting, of course, its employees and technical expertise for the turnaround, saying that now it will increasingly focus on cleaner energy. Joining me on the line to reflect on this is energy expert from Empower, that's Matthew Cruz. Matthew, a very good morning and welcome to the show.
11: Good morning. It's good to chat with you again.
0: Literally, me saying I'll be talking to you later this hour. Somebody earlier mentioned that, it's all well and good for Eskom to say that they've been without electricity, load shedding rather, for the last year. That message from Matt in Soweto saying it's false advertising, should be condemned because we're always battling load shedding, which is branded as load reduction. And that's a fair point from Matt, isn't it, Matthew?
11: Mm-hmm. Yes, that's correct. Yeah, there is this aspect of Eskom shifting from load shedding to load reduction and then targeting the different transformers that it says are being overloaded due to electricity theft. And what was interesting at the time when we heard about this transition is they started with the announcements of all the different areas where there was load reduction taking place. And I recalled back to my time in Eskom and I was like, oh, that's interesting because the places that all match the load reduction are the places that don't pave their electricity. So Eskom is now punishing all the municipalities that haven't been able to collect due to electricity theft or are doing fruitless and wasteful expenditure. And Eskom, as a result, is now punishing those municipalities. But the problem is that then the people that are still paying electricity get punished because then they get lopped in with everyone else. If they are truly taking that approach, it's difficult to know exactly what is going on in Eskom because it's all just labeled confidential. But if Eskom is doing that, then they're punishing all of the business owners and homeowners that are paying electricity alongside the people that are stealing electricity next to them. So this is being addressed. The rollout of smart meters is going to help with reducing load reduction with Matthew is in Soweto, because as the smart meters are rolled out, that location then is able to not experience as much load reduction and still receive some power when they would have received load reduction.
0: The Eskom management crediting its employees and technical expertise for the turnaround. Who do you attribute the success to?
11: So yeah, I would say it's both. So it's a two-pronged attack that kind of took place. The one was from private, where people installed solar and batteries at their house and businesses, which was incentivized by the government. And I must give it to the government and Eskom that this has been a reversal of a trend. The last time we had this little load shedding of a whole year was in 2018. So there has been a reversal of the trend of load shedding. So I give it to them. They did take action. Eskom received 254 billion rand from the government. I'd say this is the Eskom pronged attack, where they received a whole bunch of money. It's about half of the amount that was estimated to have been extracted from the state and Eskom by state capture, 500 billion rand. So once again, the taxpayer pays, even though the money was extracted from Eskom and the state, the taxpayer then pays to fix Eskom. 254 billion rand was enough to assist with bringing the energy availability factor up that were at the power stations that are aging, and a whole bunch of maintenance was able to happen, which is also helped by the reduction in volume of electricity needed with solar and batteries, because that helped with the maintenance happen over the half day or one day. So shorter little maintenance sprints that were able to fix individual parts. And also the hydro power stations were able to recharge twice a day, because in the middle of the day you had a whole bunch of solar coming on and not so much demand in the middle of the day. So you can then fill up your dams again with your hydropower. So there was like a two-pronged synergistic approach that was seemingly unintentional, where the privates then rolled out. They came to the party for their own businesses and households, solar and battery, and that really helped with 6 gigawatts of electricity coming online, which is 6 days of load shedding. So private did also come to the party on this one, along with the government and Eskom working together.
0: Eskom indicating that they'll be focusing on cleaner sources of energy, saying that they'll be using an evidence-based approach. Where are the low-hanging fruits, Matthew?
11: So the low-hanging fruits are the places where the grid is already able to take on large amounts of electricity. So that's one of the major issues that we've been experiencing over the last 5 years is something called grid capacity constraints, where along the coast, where we have really good wind resources and wind turbines to be able to go down, there's not much transmission infrastructure that would enable the electricity to come onto the grid. So the places where the low-hanging fruits is primarily in Mpumalanga, right next to the power stations that are coming offline in 2030, the oldest five, and those are in an area which experience really good sunlight. So the low-hanging fruit is particularly solar paired with battery and then connecting to the high-voltage yards that's at the power stations. That's basically the land around the power stations also owned by the Eskom, and the Eskom will partner with independent power producers in order to put down solar and battery farms by their old power stations.
0: All right, we'll leave it there, Matthew. Thank you very much, Matthew Cruz, energy expert at Empower. And that's it from us this Monday edition of Early Breakfast. We'll be back again tomorrow. Bongani Bingo on 702 Breakfast. We'll be speaking to the chairperson of the Board of Airports Company South Africa, discussing the leadership transition within the entity and whether ongoing airport upgrades can stay on track and operational pressures as well. Lester Kivett will speak to Dr. Mateta Mogonyama, reflecting on why bus rapid transport systems in South Africa have largely failed and why Cape Town and Johannesburg perhaps stand out as exceptions. Have a wonderful Monday in the company of Cape Talk and 702. It's 6 o'clock.
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12: Brian Mukhosi will face the court after spending the weekend behind bars, and authorities warn against spreading rumors about Nhlanhla Mkhwanazi. Good morning, I'm Sfiso Zulu. Controversial political fixer Brian Mukhosi is due to appear in the Johannesburg Magistrates Court today for allegedly staging his own assassination attempt. Mukhosi was arrested on Friday shortly after testifying at the Madlanga Commission. He is charged with defeating the ends of justice. Tabiso Goba reports.
13: On the morning of the 3rd of November, police were called to Force Loris to respond to an assassination attempt on Brian Mukhosi. When police got there, they found a bullet-ridden red Chevrolet, which was allegedly being driven by Mukhosi during the supposed attack. However, the car was not roadworthy, with no license disc and worn-out tires. After giving the police the runaround, Mukhosi eventually gave his statement on the attack. However, 6 months later, police are now accusing Mukhosi of staging the attempted hit and have arrested him for defeating the ends of justice. After spending the entire weekend behind bars, Mukhosi's lawyers have indicated they will be seeking an expedited bail process. Thabiso Koba, Eyewitness News.
12: The investigating directorate against corruption is urging the public to be vigilant against claims that a warrant of arrest has been issued for KwaZulu-Natal police boss Nhlanhla Mkhwanazi. The allegations sparked inquiries to the directorate, which has dismissed the claims as false and misleading. IDEC says the misinformation campaign is aimed at destabilizing and discrediting law enforcement agencies in the country. IDEC spokesperson Henry Mamutame.
14: The investigating directorate against corruption notes with concern the rumors and inquiries that it has a J50 warrant of arrest for Lieutenant General Nhlanhla Mkhwanazi. We wish to state it clearly that this information is false and we dismiss it with the contempt it deserves.
12: The mother of missing Limpopo toddler Umphile Sithole says it pains her that while she continues to search for her child, the paternal side of the family appears to be taking a different approach to the tragedy. Nompumelelo Sithole revealed more details to EWN following the disappearance of the 2-year-old girl earlier this month. Police have arrested the child's grandparents, who are now facing charges of child neglect. The pair, aged 52 and 55, are expected to appear in court today. Nkosikhona Malinga Mnisi reports.
15: A week ago, the child's grandmother told EWN that she was taken while sleeping next to her on the 2nd of May. For the first time, Omphile's mother, Nompumelelo Sithole, has told us she believes the grandparents know more than they are letting on. She says she was disturbed when the child's father refused to give a statement to police after they were advised to open a negligence case against the grandparents. Sithole says all she wants is for a child to return home safely, adding that she left the home where Umphilo was last seen due to concerns for her own safety.
16: They know something. Maybe they were not there that night. They left Mwana, Ali Wane, and now they're trying to cover up for each other. Or they did something.
15: Sithole has also disputed claims made by Umphilo's father in a television interview that he did not know why she left or where she was going. Or see Khona Malingamnisi Eyewitness News.
12: And a cruise ship that sparked global alarm after a deadly outbreak of Hunter virus will end its journey in Rotterdam today. The MV Hondius is expected to dock in the Dutch port this morning before disembarking the 27 remaining people on board, including 25 crew and 2 medical staff. The ship, operated by Dutch company Oceanwide Expedition, made headlines after 3 passengers died from the rare virus, which has no vaccine or specific treatments. The World Health Organization has reassured the world that the outbreak is not a repeat of the COVID-19 pandemic. Gold's trading at $4,515.07 an ounce. The rand is at 16.76 to the dollar, 22.25 to the pound, 19.41 to the euro. Brent crude oil is at $111.05 a barrel.
2: In the traffic, look out for 40 traffic lights in Randburg at the N1 South in Malebongwe, in 4 ways at Winnie Mandela and Monte Casino, as well as in the capital city in Centurion at Old Johannesburg in Brakfontein.
17: And in your sport, a good first leg for Sundowns to beat AS Far 1-0 in the CAF Champions League final. West Ham's relegation fears fast becoming a reality after 3-1 loss to Newcastle. England's Aaron Rye wins the PGA Championship by 3 shots after a final round 65. And Yannick Sinner wins the Italian Open, the youngest to win all Masters 1000 titles.
12: A partly cloudy day in store for Gauteng this Monday. Johannesburg starting at 8 degrees, peaking at 20. Pretoria 9 and 20. Vereeniging 7 and 20 degrees as well. The top story in EWN this hour: controversial political fixer Bran Mokgotsi is due to appear in the Johannesburg Magistrates Court today for allegedly staging his own assassination attempt.
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22: It's 7 minutes after 6 o'clock. It's the start of a brand new week. It's Monday, the 18th of May, the year of our Lord, 2026. Possibly the only thing about having a cold, a persistent cold that won't go away, is the morning voice, which I'm enjoying right now. Welcome to 7:02 Breakfast. We've got quite a lineup for you. We start with the crisis facing the South African Bureau of Standards, governance and financial woes mounting. The DA has a spokesperson on trade, industry and competition, and they're saying this has been a long time coming. Action should have been taken sooner. We'll find out what's at stake and how crucial this entity is to how the economy functions. And we'll stick with that kind of theme. Our big interview this morning is with the chairperson of the board of the Airports Company South Africa. If you're a frequent flyer, if you're a frequent traveler, I want to know, what is your experience of our airports? Generally, are they good? Are you satisfied with the service and how things function? Reasonably speaking, I am. Last week, though, I did have my bag not pilfered, because they broke, you know, when you put it in and you do your combos, they broke that seal. One zip was open, but nothing inside was taken. That's about the worst I've endured in a while. How do you find our airports? The Joburg Coffee Festival, the director and co-founder Jason Zeman will tell us about that just before 9.
20: This is Breakfast with Bongani Bingwa
21: on 7:02.
20: Let's walk the talk.
22: As always, of course, I am not alone. There's an entire team behind the scenes helping put the show together. And we've got producers Rofiwa and Tsikelelo behind the scenes. Garaba's doing all our social media posting. KG starting the clock. And a very good morning to you, Ray White, here for business.
3: Good morning, Bongs. My bag was also broken into. They broke the lock. They smashed it.
22: Did anything get stolen?
3: Funny enough, there was nothing inside. I had plugs and stuff. I was doing a video shoot, so they took nothing. Zero.
22: Nothing of value. And where were you flying from?
3: Cape Town to Joburg.
22: Yeah. Same
3: flight.
22: Yeah, no, I was flying from. So I flew down, and the airline I flew down with insists I can only take two bags. So I had my regular work bag with my laptop, and I had a little suitcase. You know, those small ones for, you know, overnight clothes and toiletries and so on. And I had my suit in a suit cover bag.
3: Okay.
22: Which can't fit into either, right? My suit cover is not going to fit into my laptop bag. Nor is it going to fit into my small suitcase.
3: Yeah.
22: And they insisted it was now a third bag.
3: Oh, come on.
22: So on my way back, I thought, you know what? Just comply. Sure. Check the small suitcase in. And when we landed, it had been opened.
3: But nothing was taken.
22: Nothing was missing. It was only my soiled clothes from the day before. So, nothing worth taking, essentially. But it was a bit of a worry. How's your experience flying with our airports? And a very good morning to you, Khumuza Munyai.
19: Good morning, Barry White. How are you doing?
22: Well,
21: he's my brother.
22: His voice. Goodness me, Sifiso Zulu leading with this controversial political fixer, Brown Mokgotsi. I don't know if you watched the Madlanga Commission on Friday. Brown Mokgotsi, of course, still insisting that he wouldn't answer any questions, saying that he didn't want to do so because he would incriminate himself. We know, of course, that as soon as he was out of the commission, not an hour or two later, he had been arrested and he is due to appear today. I want you to listen to this first exchange. The judge, of course, Judge Madlanga, who chairs the commission, directly challenging Mokgotsi's legal counsel on whether or not Mokgotsi could still be regarded as a credible witness. This was in light of earlier testimony suggesting that Mokgotsi had given false evidence in order to delay another witness's testimony.
23: Do you agree with me? I think you must. You must.
24: In response to the question, firstly, I'll respond by saying it's improper.
23: Do you agree with the proposition I've put to you? I'm not asking about. That's not the question. The impropriety, if I am correct, is obvious. So that's not where I am. Do you agree with the proposition I put to you?
24: Can Chair repeat the proposition again?
23: I say, based on what the witness is saying here, we are dealing with a witness who will say or do anything, regardless of its truthfulness or lack of it, depending on what he wants under the circumstances. That's the sort of witness we are dealing with based on what we read here. Do you agree? You must.
24: Chair, may I answer it in twofold, Chair? Yes, I agree.
23: Thank you.
22: Right? His lawyers were woeful on Friday. I tried studying law and I just, time and other commitments got in the way. But goodness me, I'm no lawyer. But his lawyers, Mokgotsi's lawyers, were woeful on Friday. It continued. Have a listen to this moment where again, Judge Madlanga telling Mokgotsi that this idea that he won't say anything because he's afraid of incriminating himself just won't hold.
23: I should just draw it to your attention that there's section 6 of the Commissions Act, and there's also, is it regulation 8.1, if I'm not mistaken, but there's also provision in the regulations. Both create an offense if a witness that has been sworn in fails to answer fully and satisfactorily any question lawfully put to them. So for you to simply say this incriminates you, you don't explain how, you don't explain what the crime is, we are completely in the dark. It may well be that we may have to consider this. I am not saying that you are not entitled to raise what you are raising. It may well be that there is a basis for substantiating it and for exculpating yourself from the possible applicability of Section 6 and the relevant regulation. But I think it only fair that I should draw your attention to the provisions of these statutory prescripts.
22: We know the law, Guy. You can't just throw any flimsy excuse at us and think that by not answering the questions, you can come up with what you think is a clever answer of not incriminating yourself. We know the law. And despite that warning, Mohotsi said this.
23: So are you still insisting that that's the...
4: That's my posture. I've gone through those rules, and as a layman, I may not have full comprehension as to how they work. Perhaps my legal team will talk to that, but I'm not going to incriminate myself.
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22: 14 minutes after 6 o'clock. Welcome to the show if you've just joined us. Our mission, as always, of course, is to tell you what's going on in the world, why it matters, and how it will impact you. You remain our eyes and ears wherever you are. We want you always to be part of our informed community. Our shout out this morning is very simply this. How do you vouch for a brand or a product? How do you know it is any good?

0: reviews, Ray White?
1: You see, I don't go with that because very often I'll look at a product and it's reviewed and there's some expert who doesn't like some technical aspect of it. So I'd rather ask a Bongs, a KG or a Komatsu, how have you found it? Then I'll go with it. But online, not so much.
0: So you agree it's just a case of where?
1: Where, yeah.
0: That review, right? Yeah. But most of you, it's word for you, for you both actually, it's word of mouth.
1: Word of mouth, yes.
0: Essentially, yeah. All right. How do you know whether or not to trust a brand? On what basis would you vouch for a product and even recommend it to others? We'll explain why we're asking that question coming up.
2: Let's walk the talk.
3: 702.
0: Ray White, you've got a question of your own?
1: Did you have sandwich envy at school?
0: Oh, yeah.
1: Okay. What did the other kids get for lunch?
0: So, let me tell you. I used to go to a school that had a boarding house, a boarding facility.
1: Yeah.
0: And my mother had signed me up for what they called hot lunch. Mm-hmm. So I could have the lunch that the boarders would have. And I'm coming as this, not quite rural boy, but certainly Jim comes to Joburg from the Eastern Cape, mm-hmm. right? And I'd never seen a hot dog before.
4: What?
0: I'd never seen a hamburger
1: really?
0: Before. Yeah, I hadn't. And during first break, this is what they sold at the tuck shop. But my mother's thinking was, but hang on, I've signed you up for the hot lunch. You get breakfast at home before you leave. By 12:30, which is when the hot lunch is, you have lunch, and obviously the rest you'll eat when you come back home.
1: Yeah.
0: So she didn't understand this nonsense about money for first break. And so I would watch the other kids.
4: Oh,
0: and
4: no.
0: These things that I'd never seen before.
1: Hungry bongs.
0: Hamburgers and hot dogs.
4: Not hungry bongs.
1: Hungry bongs.
0: I was a starving African child.
1: Child.
0: I've made up for it though, haven't I?
1: Both of us.
3: 702.
2: Weather.
0: 17 minutes after 6 o'clock, this weather report brought to you by Subaru. Rain on the road, gravel under the wheels. However, today's weather changes. Subaru keeps you moving. What can you expect for Gauteng weather today? A partly cloudy day in store. Joburg starting at 8 degrees, peaking at 20. That's the same really for Pretoria and Vereeniging, both maxing at 20 degrees. Mbombela is 24. Your peak in Mahikeng is 22. It's 23 in Bloemfontein. Durban fine today, maxing at 26 degrees. Gqeberha 21, East London 22.
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0: 18 after 6, let's have a first look at the roads. Khumutso Munyai, what are you seeing?
6: Thank you, Bongs. If you are in Germiston, traffic is starting to build up on the N3 North from Rand Airport Interchange towards the Geldenhuys. Over in Booysens, the M1 North is also starting to experience slow-moving traffic. And further up, there has been an accident on the M1 South. This is in the opposite direction as you approach the Greyston Drive. Also look out for faulty traffic lights and amalgam on Main Reef in Press Street. In Edenvale, at the N3 and Moderfontein, as well as on Fourways at Winnie Mandela and Monte Casino. I'll have more updates in just a bit.
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6: I'm Bradley in Rheinberg. Mungani, I can vouch on the brand based on the experience that I've ever done. Since it was me, I only drive one brand of the car, which people used to say, oh, this car, they've got problems of overheating and all the stuff, you know. But I've never experienced such thing, and it's good. It's good. So I'll say rather experience it yourself, you know, because if you have to go through other person, you might find that the choice of that person is not the same choice as yours, you know, and you'll end up being the wrong side of it. Thanks, Nesho, as always.
7: We're asking a very simple question this morning. How do you know to vouch for a brand or a product? And I think you're raising a very important point there, that because somebody else likes it doesn't necessarily mean you will. But also, are you that person who, once you've identified a product or a brand, you stick with it and you're not open to trying out new things? We'll tell you why we're asking coming up.
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7: 23 minutes after 6 o'clock, things you need to know at this hour. The World Health Organization has declared an Ebola outbreak in the DRC, and they're saying it's a matter of global concern. They've declared that Ebola outbreak in the DRC as a public health emergency of international concern. This is a real thing, right? A PHEIEC. This is a public health emergency of international concern. It signals a serious escalation in global alert levels over the spread of the deadly virus. And the difficulty with it is that there is no cure nor vaccine for this virus. They've cited around 246 cases and 80 people have already died. So roughly about a third of those who have contracted it die. And there's no cure for this particular strain of the deadly virus. So that is something that is of concern. Today is International Museum Day. International Museum Day, celebrated every May 18th, was established by the International Council of Museums in 1977. This was to highlight the important role museums play in preserving history, culture, and heritage for future generations. When last did you visit a museum? And what memory or experience from that visit has stayed with you ever since? I would love to go to the British Library in the UK. That's certainly something I would like to see and visit. When last were you at a museum? Guess who was born on this day in 1912 in Engobo in the Eastern Cape? A key architect of the liberation movement, Walter Sisulu, who joined the ANC in 1940 and, of course, went on to help found the ANC Youth League in 1944 alongside Nelson Mandela and Oliver Tambo. And they really shaped the history of the struggle, did they not? He spent 26 years on Robben Island, where his leadership and quiet strength left a lasting mark on South Africa's struggle for democracy. In 2001, a book was published, William Stich, The book was first released, of course. The book wasn't published in 2001. The movies based on the book were released in 2001. And of course, what am I talking about? Shrek. Right?
5: What you're doing in my swamp, laddie?
7: You being an ogre. It's a beloved animated film released on this day in 2001. And of course, it introduced the swamp dwelling hero voiced by Mike Myers alongside Eddie Murphy's unforgettable donkey. And the former Northwest Premier Bushi Mape has died at the age of 68.
4: 702.
3: The newspapers.
7: Sifiso Zulu, what's grabbing your attention in the newspapers? Good morning.
8: Good morning, Bongani. It's a fight between the tech bros in the US. This is Elon Musk and Sam Altman, the owner of OpenAI.
7: Yes.
8: So deliberations will start today in court. They are in trial involving Elon Musk against AI giant OpenAI and Sam Altman. OpenAI is basically the company behind ChatGPT, right? So Musk is accusing Altman of abandoning the company's founding mission, which was to be a non-profit organization. He's arguing that OpenAI's pivot to a profit-driven business betrayed its original mandate. And he claims that the founders of OpenAI improperly used donation or money that was donated to them. And this money was intended to sustain OpenAI as a research lab devoted to developing AI for the benefit of humanity. So now, Elon Musk says this company, which has now amassed $850 billion, should go back to being an NPO. So I guess he just wants to be the only tech bro with money.
7: Oh, he's doing it all for the benefit of humanity. What a gracious soul he is. The front page of the Sowetan. This is a story that EWN has been running for a while now. The filth of Emfuleni. Mm. And they're showing a street, a random street, where the refuse keeps piling up and it's rotting waste as collection failures persist in the area. And of course, Downs, one match from Africa Champs crown. This is Mamelodi Sundowns. Let's not even talk about Saturday. Thank you very much. The Citizen, SA's deadly need for speed. Known for their delinquent behavior on the roads, there's a new scourge contributing to the fatal data, social media and the hunt for likes of viral videos. And the front page of the Business Day, SA left exposed by SANDF cash crisis.
3: EWN Business.
7: 28 after 6 Business News. Now, Ray White, you want to know about sandwich envy at school? What were the other kids getting for lunch? I'm curious to know what kids get for lunch today and how extravagant some lunches are. There's things I would have loved growing up and that I tried to prepare for my kids and they would have none of it.
5: Really?
7: They weren't interested in the things that I thought were fancy.
5: Yeah.
7: From my childhood, I try to make, and I used to think I make the best lunches. My kids were not interested.
5: Gosh.
7: So I'd be curious about what people are putting in their kids' lunches today. What prompts the question?
9: Well, schools in the United States are cutting back due to soaring diesel prices since the onset of the Iran war. They're draining already tight U.S. school district budgets, make it more expensive to buy or to bus students and run generators and to feed them. U.S. schools also have these feeding schemes, you see, where pupils are able to have lunch. But budgets are now tight due to the high costs of diesel. School districts from Washington to Waco, Texas are tapping emergency funding reserves to keep school operations running. In remote Alaska, officials are scrambling to secure enough fuel to keep the lights on. Now, this is also impacting on various aspects of the schooling system in the U.S. While there are no plans to cut feeding schemes yet at schools, budgets are tight, they say. Since December, the diesel prices jumped 67%, an increase that would add about $1.8 billion to the annual cost of operating schools.
7: Gosh, and how are the markets in the rand?
9: Asian share markets are under pressure this morning as fresh drone attacks on the Gulf saw oil prices and bond yields increase. The Hang Seng down 1.63, the Nikkei losing 0.92%. Now, a drone strike caused a fire at a nuclear power plant in the United Arab Emirates, while Saudi Arabia reported intercepting 3 drones. As U.S. President Donald Trump warned that Iran must act fast to reach a deal. Looking at that oil price, it's now $111.30. 13 cents. So it's gone up. The rand to the dollar, 16.72, also increasing. 22.28 to the pound, 19.44. That's the euro. Platinum, $1,972.28. Gold is $4,542.20. I'll have more business news for you in an hour.
7: 6:30, your time check. Sifiso Zulu, keeping the lights on at school is going to be a priority. Good morning.
8: That's right, Bonnie. Good morning. Gauteng Education MEC Lebogang Maile has revealed that schools in the province owe Eskom more than 6 million rand. Maile briefed media yesterday after the High Court in Pretoria ordered the city of Tshwane to restore electricity to schools disconnected for unpaid property rates. The MEC says some schools were hit with higher charges after estimated bills were replaced with actual meter readings. Maile says the debt is linked to the decentralization system introduced for Section 21 schools. Now, under the system, schools and governing bodies are responsible for paying municipal services using the money that was allocated by the department.
10: Education services are not a privilege that is extended on the basis of financial ability. Education is a constitutionally enshrined right that is extended to all children in our country, regardless of their social, economic background or their geography.
8: The investigating directorate against corruption is urging the public to be vigilant against claims that a warrant of arrest has been issued for KwaZulu-Natal police boss Nhlanhla Mkhwanazi. The allegations sparked inquiries to the directorate, which has dismissed the claims as false and misleading. IDEC says the misinformation campaign is aimed at destabilizing and discrediting law enforcement agencies in the country. IDEC spokesperson Henry Mamutame.
11: The investigating directorate against corruption notes with concern the rumors and inquiries that it has a J50 warrant of arrest for Lieutenant General Nhlanhla Mkhwanazi. We wish to state it clearly that this information is false and we dismiss it with the contempt it deserves.
8: The Western Cape has been rocked by another deadly weekend with police investigating two mass shootings. Officers are assisting or calling for the public to assist as they hunt for those behind attacks in Westbank and Franschhoek in the Cape Winelands. A 7-year-old child was wounded in one of the shootings. Goskona Malinga Nisi reports.
12: The first attack took place in Westbank Mfuleni on Saturday night, where police say three women and one man were shot and killed. The injured child was rushed to a medical facility for treatment. Western Cape police believe that the shooting may be gang-related. In a second incident in Franschhoek yesterday, two armed men allegedly stormed a house in Jacaranda Street and opened fire. Three men were declared dead at the scene, while a woman and another man were wounded. Western Cape Police spokesperson Novella Potela.
13: Provincial serious violent crime detectives have launched a manhunt for two gunmen believed to be behind a shooting incident that left three men dead, a woman and another man wounded on Sunday morning in Franschhoek.
12: Or see Connor Malingamnisi Eyewitness News.
8: And the World Health Organization says it's maintaining its assessment of the hantavirus outbreak as low risk. A cruise ship where the outbreak originated is expected to end its journey in the Netherlands today. The WHO says the public health risk has been reassessed with the most current information available and the global risk remaining low. The organization says while additional cases may still occur among passengers and crew members, containment measures have been implemented. The ship operated by Dutch company Oceanwide Expeditions made headlines after three passengers died from hantavirus, a rare virus for which no vaccines or specific treatments exist. A partly cloudy day in store for Gauteng. The temperatures are at lows of 7 and 9 degrees, peaking at highs of 20 degrees.
14: Traffic in Germiston, the slow-moving traffic on the N3 North from Rand Airport Interchange towards Geldenaes. And in Bedford View, expect delays on the N3 North from the Kilulis Interchange to Moerfontein Road.
8: The top story of the SAWA, Gauteng Education MEC Lebogang Maile has revealed that schools in the province owe Eskom more than 6 million rand.
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20: Top of the morning, Bongs and the team, 702 Rand. Bongs, vouching for the product, two ways for me. Word of mouth and of course doing a bit of research, but most importantly I like to sample these products by visiting these small portable promotional desks or counters or booth, whatever you want to call it, just to get the feel myself by sampling these products. That's what I most importantly do, sampling the products myself, either be it at the retail outlets, supermarkets. I always do that. Joel from Kempton Park, have a splendid Monday.
21: A good brand is determined by whether or not it's in the retail chain and whether or not it's expensive relatively to the other products.
7: We're asking you a very simple question. How do you know a product or a brand is really, really good? How do you get to the point where you will even vouch for it for somebody else to use? Some of the answers we've got: word of mouth, online reviews, activations, I think is what Joel from Kempton Park is suggesting there, and even price. Cindy Paluta has just stepped into the studio. Cindy, good morning to you.
22: Good morning, everybody.
7: How do you know a product is really, really good?
22: I Google review it.
7: Reviews as well. Online reviews.
22: I think online reviews are very important. And then I'll know it's good straight away by just the quality of it. Like, yeah, you could see quality products. And I'll always give, I like to give
7: packaging?
22: Everything. No. Packaging will
7: that
22: come.
7: That can deceive you.
22: Yeah. But you'll, I'll always like to give something a chance.
7: Yeah.
22: I'll give you a chance. But if it's not good, no. And then I will Google review you and tell you it's not good.
7: And tell me, are you one of those who sticks with a particular brand once you've found something you like? If it's hot sauce, for example, or I don't know, shampoo.
22: Yes.
7: You found the brand that you like and it works for you and you stick with it.
22: Why change if it works?
23: Oh, Bongani. What did I tell you on Friday? I said, Buccaneers, make sure that you win. Draw is not good enough. So I'm wondering, I've got this question to ask you now, Bongani. How do you put that cork back into that champagne bottle? Or do you leave it open? It's going to be flat by the time you play next Saturday. Aye, aye, aye. Oh, Buccaneers, Buccaneers. From Rustenburg.
7: EWN Sport. Listen, Sundowns are not only edging closer to CAF glory, they're also, of course, facing the prospect of, you know, this could be their league once more. They're just winning all around.
22: I mean, let's just answer that voice note. I mean, if you missed it on the weekend, Orlando Pirates, probably the first full 90 minutes I've ever watched them play, because I just wanted to see what it would be like.
7: Are they going to score?
22: Are they going to win? Because I think the celebrations would have been amazing. They were held goalless.
7: Yeah.
22: And now they have to beat Auburn College this weekend. I think it's in Mbombela they're playing. And they have to win, and Auburn College have to win to avoid relegation.
7: Yeah, no, it's...
22: KG from the corner. Oh. So it's a really, really tough battle.
7: Yeah.
22: Do I think they are still going to do it? Yes, I do.
7: Listen, Sundowns are looking pretty anyway.
22: Well, Sundowns, they beat ASFAR 1-0 last night in the first leg of the CAF Champions League final, but it wasn't really convincing. I don't think their fans were absolutely convinced, because now they have to hit the road and play the return leg in Rabat on Sunday, and their fans aren't feeling too happy. But anyway, Aubrey Modibo with the goal in the first half, Sundowns coach Miguel Cardoza.
0: I think we have to grab the wonderful game we did. Two fantastic teams with a lot of quality inside the pitch. Very tricky match to play. This team is very powerful on the way they counter-attack. I think we controlled it very well. Of course, we could have given a step a little bit more in the front. It will be a very tough match over there in Rabat. We have to take the energy from what we did, because we proved ourselves.
22: West Ham's Premier League relegation fears fast becoming reality after a 3-1 loss to Newcastle. Asula scored 2 for Newcastle. Hammers stay 2 points behind Spurs, who play Chelsea tomorrow. Manchester United beat Nottingham Forest 3-2 through Sean Boemo and Cunha. Bruno Fernandes with another assist to equal Henri and De Bruyne's record of 20 assists in one season.
1: No, obviously it feels great. I wanted to push myself to be level with the best and trying to overtake them also. It's a privilege and an honor for me to be in such elite company, and know two players that are probably two of the best players in the last decade and two of the Premier League, and it's a huge honor for me.
22: Sunderland came from behind to win at Everton 3-1. Leeds beat Brighton 1-0. Wolves and Fulham finished 1-1. In golf, Aaron Rye, the first Englishman in 107 years to win the PGA Championship, a final round 65, including a 69-foot putt to the 17th, saw him finish on 9-under, 3 ahead of John Ram and Alex Smalley. McIlroy finished 5 off the pace, Scheffler 7 off the pace. United Rugby Championship quarter-final fixtures confirmed. Stormers and Bulls host Cardiff and Munster next weekend. The Lions will travel to Leinster. In tennis, Yannick Sinner won the Italian Open with a 6-4, 6-4 win over Casper Ruud. It's Sinner's record 6th consecutive Masters 1000 win, the youngest to complete the Golden Masters by winning all of ATP's top-ranked events. And 2 red flags in the Catalonia MotoGP, won by De Gio Antonio, who moves to 3rd in the overall standings. Alex Marquez, who was 2nd, crashed into the back of a Costa. Zarco crashed out on the 2nd restart. Alex has a fractured neck and broken collarbone. Zarco has fractured his knee. While Brad Binder, who had problems with his clutch at the start, had to start from the pit and finished in 7th. Cindy Paluta, Eyewitness News Sport.
2: There's a song that goes, "Money can't buy me love." 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And then money gives you more time to do the things you love. 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Ellen Gray. 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
7: 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Khumuzu, you were telling us about the N3 North in Ekurhuleni.
22: You did what's going not on say there? That. Tree, I'm going to come for you.
7: Oh,
22: I'm never going to forget this. If you're in Germiston, brace yourself for those rush hour delays on the N3 North from Rand Airport Interchange towards Geldenes with over a 20-minute delay. And further up, you can also expect delays on the N3 North. This is from the Kalulis Interchange to Modderfontein Road. Over in Centurion, traffic is sluggish on the N1 South from the Brakfontein Interchange to New Road. And also look out for faulty traffic lights in the capital city.
7: Quick question.
22: Yeah?
7: When is Amo coming back again?
22: You know what? I'll have more updates for you. The best updates at the top of the hour. 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
28: Wow, Bongani. Hearing about the possibility of schools cutting lunches in America, it makes me think about how when we moved to America in the 80s, both my parents were students. There was both completing their postgrads. They were full-time students and working part-time to make ends meet. We were beneficiaries of those school lunches, and quite a few people that I knew that were in school with. It would be quite sad to lose those because for us, it was a stopgap. For meals. I mean, we weren't starving, but if you can imagine three kids and two parents, two grown parents, living on a student-funded income. Yeah, it's quite sad.
7: Yeah, indeed. And if a country like America struggles with that sort of issue, who are we not to face similar difficulties?
5: Who is the wizziest of them all?
3: It's the Whiz Quiz on 7.
7: Up next, a conversation about the SABS, the Bureau of Standards. But in the meantime, Livy is our contestant today, 10 years old, got 9 out of 10 in the test round, Livy. So you must be feeling confident.
29: Yes, Uncle Bongani.
7: Yes, you must feel confident. Anybody you want to say hello to on the radio?
29: My friend Kamo.
7: Your friend Kamo. Oh, okay, I hope Kamo is listening. Listen, good luck to you. Here we go. KG, start the clock. Which word means hate? Is it adore or is it detest?
29: Yes.
7: Correct. What is the name of the bony part of your head which protects your brain?
29: The skull.
7: Correct. True or false? The Northwest Province is a landlocked province.
29: False.
7: It's true. Complete the saying, birds of a feather flock what?
29: Together.
7: Correct. Who is Shrek's wife in animation?
29: False.
7: Fiona. What is 15 plus 45?
29: 60.
7: Correct. What is the capital of Limpopo?
29: False.
7: Polokwane. True or false? The cheetah is the fastest land animal.
29: True.
7: Correct. What does the white dove symbolize? Peace or love?
29: Peace.
7: Correct. Spell the word buffalo.
29: Buzz.
7: Well, that's the last question. Want to give it a go? Ah, and time. Time has run out. B-U-F-F-A-L-O is what we were looking for there. Not a bad round, Livy. Not quite as good as your pre-test one. You walk away with 600 Rand, though. That's a tidy sum at 10 years old. I would have taken it. No lunch envy for you, hey?
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5: This is Breakfast with Bongani Bingwa.
7: So we've been asking you a question all morning. How do you know something is really, really good? What makes you vouch for a product? People have said word of mouth, online reviews, activations. But in South Africa, it used to be the SABS stamp of approval. The South African Bureau of Standards was who told you any product on a retailer's shop was trustworthy. Without that seal, you really could not be sure. But the SABS has been going through its own quality testing, and I would say it's been found wanting and floundering on governance, leadership, and financial management. 8 years after being placed under administration for poor performance and letting unsafe products slip through, the SABS remains without a permanent CEO, and it's been running on acting leadership since 2018. We're joined now by Toby Chance, who's a Member of Parliament and also the DA spokesperson of Trade, Industry and Competition. Toby, a very good morning to you and welcome to our program.
4: Thank you, Bongani. Good morning to you.
7: Look, as the apex national standardization institute in South Africa, there's no understating the importance of the SABS.
4: Yes, exactly. It's core to our quality system in this country. And since 1945, when it was established by the Standards Act, it has become well known in South Africa as a mark of quality, trusted by all South Africans, but of late, that trust has eroded.
7: Just explain to me about their leadership issues. No permanent CEO for 8 years, as I said in my introduction, and now they're practically going to the private sector with a begging bowl.
4: Well, yes, excuse me. They have had very, very poor leadership for the last few years. There's been basically a revolving door of CEOs, acting COOs, and that has led to a considerable amount of unrest, labor unrest, performance problems, financial mismanagement. The end of 2024, there was a cyber attack which left all their systems completely shattered. They are beginning to recover, but financially they are dependent for about a third of their income on government grants. They have a huge backlog in investment and maintenance in their labs. When the chair and the acting CEO came to the committee a couple of months ago, they indicated that their capex budget of the current financial year is 47 million rand, but their actual need is 2.1 billion. So there's a huge gap there.
7: Sure.
4: And I think what they're doing is they're looking at what options there are to restructure the organization and look for more sustainable sources of revenue.
7: I mean, their documents say that they're not financially sustainable. They're still expecting significant losses. You mentioned labs that are either not functioning or they're simply out of date. So what are the consequences if this is allowed to continue as it is?
4: Well, the consequence is a slow death, to be honest, Bongani, and that can't be allowed to happen. It's too important. Bear in mind, though, that there are lots of testing labs in this country. And in fact, international testing labs are also offering services in South Africa. So it's not like it's a monopoly. And in any competitive market, they have to perform. They have to be assessed according to what services are provided and their quality and their price. So they need to jack up their systems. They need to invest, and they need to secure alternative sources of income. Both investment income and operating income. And I think that that's why they've put out this tender for the consultation, which is not a bad thing. I think that they don't have the resources internally to work out how they can fix the organization. Then there's no problem going outside. The question is, are they going to come up with something which is sustainable to turn the organization around?
7: I hear you about the monopoly issue, but I mean, the SABS used to be a source of pride for South Africans. And I've got to ask you the question, how did we get here? Was it misgovernance? Was it corruption? What brought us here?
4: I think those two, certainly. I mean, they're not alone, of course. As you know, Bongani, we have had systematic erosion of our public institutions over many years through misgovernance, corruption, and just not having the right people in the job to do the job. So that has meant that the SABS has suffered from long-term decline. It means that we have to find the right people. We have to pay them good salaries, competitive salaries. We have to train people to come into the organization so that they can fill the considerable number of vacancies. And we have to run it as a professional organization, which is competing with others around the world. That's the only way to do it.
7: Look, Minister Pakstow, to be fair, has tried to intervene. That TSU international appointment, and in fact, I think it's next week that the SABS board is due to announce its findings.
4: Yes, although, to be fair, it was only after months of pressure from the DA. We were inundated with whistleblowers' communications pleading with us to do something about it. And eventually it was in February last year that Minister Tau implemented the TSU report. It's over a year now. And on the 29th of this month, the board is due to present the findings. I don't think it'll be totally transparent. I expect there will be some redactions from the actual report. But the key thing is not just the report. It's the actions that they will be taking from the findings of the report. And that's going to require significant changes in management, changes in processes. There are lots of people who are on suspension at the moment that need to be their performance need to be reviewed. The whole culture in the organization has got to change. So, yeah, the committee will be looking eagerly forward to that meeting on the 29th.
7: Who must be held accountable, and what is it going to take to fix the SABS?
4: Well, they do have a new board under Professor Tiobeka. He's doing his best. He came to the committee in March and said that he inherited a broken organization. The acting CEO, whose term expires at the end of June, said that the organization was in ICU, they're moving it into high care. So they recognize the problems. But we now have a situation where his term will have to be extended, probably. There is an advert out for a new CEO. I don't know where the process has reached, but I would hope that within the next 2 to 3 months, a competent person will have been appointed, and they have to have, or whoever it is, will have to have the support of the board and the minister. So accountability ultimately is with the minister. He is the executive authority, and he has to keep an eye on the institution and make sure that its mandate is fulfilled.
7: Am I misreading it if I say, from a layperson's point of view, wouldn't there appear to be an inherent conflict of interest in asking the private sector for help? In other words, the very people whose products or brands you must, quality test, as it were, need to give you money.
4: I don't know that that's going to be the outcome of the investigation. I think it's perfectly fair to go out and get an independent organization to assess your business model. But it's really a matter of how to expand your services and how to acquire more customers. Ultimately, any organization is dependent upon how many customers it can acquire. And there's a lot of private sector work that's already going on. So it's a matter of competing effectively in the market. And to do that, they have to have modern systems, up-to-date equipment, and professional staff and management. So that's really what this investigation has got to do is to clear a path towards that end.
7: Toby, could we lose the SABS?
4: I don't think so. I don't think so, Bongani. I think it may be a re-engineered SABS. I think the SABS mark still has a lot of value. I think there's a lot of people in the organization that are very loyal to it. They're very capable people. It's staffed by extremely competent people in the main. And I think that we should do everything we can to preserve it. But the current model doesn't make sense, and it has to be reviewed. One thing I did mention in the Sunday Times article is that there needs also to be a reckoning with the national regulator for compulsory specifications. Because remember, the two organizations were effectively demerged in 2008. And there's an argument to be had for actually bringing them back together. I'm not going to prejudge that. But I think that the investigation needs to look at that as an option, because the two actually have to work very closely together to deliver a comprehensive service.
7: Appreciate your time. Toby Chance, Member of Parliament, spokesperson for the DA on Trade, Industry and Competition.
3: 702.
5: Coming up, the big interview.
7: From one entity struggling to perhaps one that has been the good news story of state-owned enterprises, the airports company South Africa, the chairperson of the board, joins us next.
3: This is EWN.
8: A mother feels betrayed by family as she searches for her missing child.
12: They know something. Maybe they were not there that night. They left Mwana Aliwane, and now they're trying to cover up for each other.
8: And Ramaphosa calls for greater efforts to contain the Ebola outbreak. Good morning, I'm Sfiso Zulu. The grandparents of a missing two-year-old child in Limpopo are expected to appear in court today. They were arrested over the weekend in connection with the disappearance of two-year-old Umphile Sithole. The little girl was snatched while sleeping in her grandmother's house earlier this month. Her mother, Nompumelelo Sithole, says the grandparents are now facing charges of child neglect. Nkosikhona Malinga Mnisi reports.
13: A week ago, the child's grandmother told EWN that she was taken while sleeping next to her on the 2nd of May. For the first time, Ompile's mother, Nompumelelo Sithole, has told us she believes the grandparents know more than they are letting on. She says she was disturbed when the child's father refused to give a statement to police after they were advised to open a negligence case against the grandparents. Sithole says all she wants is for a child to return home safely, adding that she left the home where Umphile was last seen due to concerns for her own safety.
12: They know something. Maybe they were not there that night. They left Mwana Aliwane, and now they're trying to cover up for each other. Or they did something.
13: Sithole has also disputed claims made by Umphile's father in a television interview that he did not know why she left or where she was going. Or Sikhona Malinga Mnisi, Eyewitness News.
8: Former police sniper Matipandile Soteni is returning to the Brakpan Magistrates Court this morning for a bail application. Soteni has been behind bars for more than 2 months in connection with the murder of Marius van der Merwe, a witness at the Madlanga Commission. It's alleged that Soteni was the gunman who shot van der Merwe outside his home in Brakpan in December. Alfara Mushwana reports.
14: The case of witness D's alleged murderer, Matipandile Soteni, has faced a number of delays, mostly due to his dispute with his legal team. Soteni has had to change lawyers after claiming that his previous attorney was taking instructions from someone other than him. Having now spent more than 2 months behind bars, Soteni previously expressed frustration in court, saying he never planned to be away from his family.
15: Are you okay, Mr. Soteni?
16: No, I'm not okay. I must take my children to school. I've got a lot to do.
15: How many children do you have?
16: I've got 3 kids.
14: Soteni is now being represented by advocate Ntabiseng Mahumane, the same lawyer who represented political fixer Brown Mukhotsi at the Madlanga Commission last week. Alfa Ramshwana, Eyewitness News.
8: Meanwhile, Brown Mukhotsi is due to appear in the Johannesburg Magistrates Court today for allegedly staging his own assassination attempt. Mukhotsi was arrested on Friday shortly after testifying at the Madlanga Commission. He's charged with defeating the ends of justice. Tabiso Koba reports.
13: On the morning of the 3rd of November, police were called to Fort Loris to respond to an assassination attempt on Brown Mukhotsi. When police got there, they found a bullet-ridden red Chevrolet, which was allegedly being driven by Mukhotsi during the supposed attack. However, the car was not roadworthy, with no license disc and worn-out tires. After giving the police the runaround, Mukhotsi eventually
0: eventually gave his statement on the attack. However, 6 months later, police are now accusing Mohodzi of staging the attempted hit and have arrested him for defeating the ends of justice. After spending the entire weekend behind bars, Mohodzi's lawyers have indicated they will be seeking an expedited bail process. Thabiso Koba, Eyewitness News.
8: And President Cyril Ramaphosa has called on African Union member states and international partners to strengthen support for pandemic prevention. This is in the wake of the Ebola outbreak in the Democratic Republic of Congo and Uganda. According to the Africa Centers for Disease Control and Prevention, a total of 88 deaths and 336 suspected cases of the highly contagious fever have been reported. The World Health Organization has declared the outbreak an international health emergency. Kumbuzile Tabete takes a look.
1: President Cyril Ramaphosa has commended the governments of the DRC and Uganda in what he's described as swift leadership and transparency in declaring the Ebola virus. In a statement, the president says early detection, rapid reporting and decisive action remain critical to containing outbreaks before they escalate into a wider regional crisis. He's called for preparedness and response through timely financing, technical assistance, medical countermeasures, and direct support to affected communities. Ramaphosa has urged affected and at-risk countries to intensify cross-border collaboration, strengthen surveillance at formal and informal points of entry, and ensure rapid information sharing. Kumbuzile Tabete, Eyewitness News.
8: Gold's trading at $4,515.07 an ounce. The rand is at 16.76 to the dollar, 22.25 to the pound, 19.41 to the euro. Brent crude oil is at $111.05 a barrel.
2: In the traffic, if you are in Germiston, expect heavy delays on the N3 North between the Rand Airport Interchange and Geldenhuys. This is due to an accident at Geldenhuys.
6: And in your sports, Sundowns defender Keanu Cupido says they should have been better in a 1-0 win over AS Far in the CAF Champions League. Manchester United's Bruno Fernandes moves level with De Bruyne and Henry on a record 20 goal assists for the season. PGA Championship was won by Aaron Rye, 3 ahead of the field. And Yannick Sinner is the youngest man to win all Masters 1000 titles.
8: A partly cloudy day in store for Gauteng. Johannesburg is at a low of 8 degrees, peaking at 20. Pretoria, 9 and 20. Vereeniging, 7 and 20 degrees as well. The top story in EWN this hour. The grandparents of missing 2-year-old Umphile Sithole in Limpopo are expected to appear in court today.
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7: 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My name is Bongani Bingwa. This really is a worrying story. The grandparents of a missing 2-year-old child expected to appear in court today. I mean, just sit with that for a second. The grandparents of a missing child, a toddler, 2 years old, are expected to appear in court today. They were arrested in connection with the disappearance of this little child. It's a little girl who was snatched sleeping at her grandmother's house earlier in the month. The mother of the child says the grandparents ought to face charges of child neglect. Right? Since time immemorial, the first people you trust with the care of your child, should you need a caregiver, are the grandparents. And now these two are facing charges of child neglect. The child went missing earlier in the month. It really is an awful story.
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7: One of the stories, of course, we wanted to pay some attention to today, and we just weren't able to get around to getting a confirmed interview, was the Helen Suzman Foundation, who are now saying, hang on a minute, How is it that we can have not only a criminally accused person, but in fact somebody who's been convicted of crimes? This is now the leader of the EFF, Julius Malema, sitting on the Judicial Services Commission. So they want to test the legality of that arrangement. Julius Malema, of course, since the Constitutional Court judgment on the Palapala matter, has been crowing for all the world to hear. I want you to listen now. He was on a podcast. It's called JJ Dabane, the Frank Dialogue Podcast. So a number of South Africans in that conversation, some prominent media figures putting questions to the leader of the Red Berets. But one of the moments I thought was quite interesting, because it was a wide-ranging discussion on the state of South Africa, our politics, and where the future might go. Malema, of course, often challenged on his pan-Africanist stance when it comes to undocumented migrants in South Africa. And one of the issues has been whether or not the EFF is prepared to lose support on an issue that is growing more populist by the day, with a number of organizations now organizing protest marches and gatherings and demonstrations. Why is the EFF not joining the bandwagon, essentially, has been the question for some time. Listen to Julius Malema's vintage. I mean, this is vintage Julius Malema. Listen to his response.
9: I'm not going to follow that riffraff of KZN, a tribalist riffraff that has got no idea.
10: Who's the tribalist riffraff?
9: That those people who are marching every day.
10: Oh, march and march.
9: Yeah. And yeah. Then because of that, I must change my position, because of fools, illiterates that make no reference to any law, immigration law, nothing. When you ask them, what do you need in law to be changed to accommodate what you are saying?
10: Yeah.
9: They drink Intelis. And then Intelis must change me. That someone is smoking Intelis, and then I must change my view. Yeah. Those traditional herbs they take when they march, when you ask them questions, you know, and then that must make me change. I can't change this. There is no persuasive argument presented to make me change, except foolishness.
7: I mean, you have to laugh. No, you really have to laugh. KG says, no, don't laugh. I'm like, no, you have to laugh. Vintage Malema there. And of course, Malema is often accused of flip-flopping on positions he has taken before. I'll tell you what, the other politician who seems to change his mind depending on the audience and the mood and the day, Donald Trump. I want you to listen now to this montage. It was put together by CNN, so credit to them. And they've got a montage of the U.S. president when he wanted to be elected to become president, and what he would say about China in those days versus what he was saying last week following his visit to Beijing. And this montage contrasts things he said earlier with things he's saying now. Have a listen.
11: We can't continue to allow China to rape our country. China's taking our jobs, our money.
18: We've had a fantastic relationship. Such respect for China.
11: We don't want you buying our land. We don't want you taking the land and basically taking it off the market.
18: You want to see farm prices drop? You want to see farmers lose a lot of money? Just take that out of the market.
11: There are about 31%, almost 31% of foreigners coming to Harvard. It's too much because we have Americans that want to go there.
18: I could tell them I don't want any students is a very insulting thing to say to a country. If you want to see a university system die, take a 500,000 people out of it.
3: 702. Up next,
5: the big interview.
7: 13 after 7, things you need to know at this hour. The World Health Organization declaring the Ebola outbreak in the DRC as a public health emergency of international concern. And in 2001, based on William Steig's children's book, Shrek was first released in movie theaters. Today is International Museum Day, and also it would have been the birthday of struggle stalwart Walter Sisulu.
3: EWN Traffic.
7: 14 after 7, let's catch up with the roads. Khumutso, what are you seeing?
2: Thank you, Bongs. If you are in Bedford View, we have been told that a vehicle has overturned on the Linksfield Road and it is causing heavy congestion on the N3 North from the Gululis Interchange to Moerfontein Road. As a result, traffic is also affected on the R24 West as well as the N12 West. This is towards the Gululis Interchange, so give yourself some extra time while you are in that stretch. Heading towards Sandton, there's bumper-to-bumper traffic on the M1 South. This is from Woodmead Drive to Grayston Drive and it is due to an accident. Over in Centurion, traffic remains sluggish on the N1 South as you come from the Brakfontein Interchange all the way to Olifantsfontein Road. Also look out for faulty traffic lights in Monument Park at the R21 and Solomon Mahlangu Drive, as well as in Centurion at Old Johannesburg and Trichard Road. I'll have more updates in just a bit.
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3: 18 after 7. So, is Airports Company South Africa, AXA, the good news story of state-owned enterprises in South Africa? Compared to the likes of Eskom and Transnet, it has long stood tall without the usual laundry list of financial and operational crises. But perhaps rather than giving it a completely clean bill of health, perhaps it's a mixed picture. Excellent financial health, but some considerable operational challenges. So as the current CEO, Mpumi Mpofu, concludes her tenure, the board must look ahead at how to stabilize and modernize the country's airport network. We're joined now by Ervin Penyane, who is the chairperson of the Airports Company South Africa Board. A very good morning to you and welcome to our program. Thank you for your time this morning.
4: Good morning, sir. How are you? I'm very fine.
3: I'm very, very well, thank you. As I said in my introduction, in many respects, there is an argument to be made that AXA has been the good news story of SOEs.
4: Yes, sir, that is true.
3: Do you want to give me more details as to how that might how much that might be from your point of view?
4: Oh, yes. I thought you were still continuing with your question. Yes, thank you very much to the listeners. For starters, Airports Company South Africa formed in the AXA Act of 1993, is up to now in a very stable company. And it has been a good news story in that instead of always going to Pretoria to ask for a bailout or to ask for assistance, AXA is self-sufficient. AXA has been returning dividends to the shareholder. We made a profit of 1.1 billion rand recently. But it being a good news story is because of its resilience, if I would ever emphasize that. Fortunately, I was in the board just when COVID hit, and AXA was highly profitable, around the same amount. AXA would have gone down if it was not a stable company because of what happened to aviation globally. But AXA has been able to, globally, most airports and airlines went to very bad numbers. As far as we're concerned, we lost 2.5 billion during COVID, and the following year 1.5 billion, of course, because numbers were bad. But guess what? AXA recovered because of its resilience, because of leadership that is adaptive, and because of it being focused and having reserves. We can announce that we just returned to pre-COVID numbers, something many aviation companies have been battling with. Many airlines are still not able to come back.
3: And
4: so,
3: we
4: have returned recently, I mean, to pre-COVID numbers. So the things we're doing now are the things we should have done in 2020.

0: when COVID hit. So you can imagine that if COVID did not hit, we'll even far beyond that. We believe that our profitability should have been that side of 2 billion rand if it was not COVID.
1: Look, a billion rand is not to be sniffed at, so that's worthy of some congratulations. You've got a strong balance sheet. You talk about consistent profitability. And, of course, the boast that our airports continue to be ranked among the best on the continent.
0: Yes, yes. If you look at the numbers, it will tell you like that Cairo has high numbers, and we are just within the top five. But the difference is that we have more than one port of entry. Our numbers, if you combine them, you combine Joburg, OR Tambo, and Cape Town International and Kingsaga. If you had put all of those together, who would have been the best? So yes, we are in terms of numbers, we're still up there within the top five. And we are putting all our efforts to ensure that we exceed those numbers within the next 5 years. And our capacity is not a challenge.
1: All right, that is the good news. Let's talk now about the areas that can be improved. Supply chain management, for example. I mean, the Auditor General continues to flag vulnerabilities on that score.
0: Yes. So let's also clarify this, that if you look through many state institutions in the last 3 years, there are many issues raised by the Auditor General. And people tend to look at the consistent issues raised from Auditor General, and the truth is that the AG themselves have matured a lot. Traditionally, when there were audits and institutions were dealing with their audits, will all score very high. But it is now very difficult to find clean audits because the Auditor General is matured. So we should start from there and say, therefore, we've got a challenge to also strengthen our internal audit so that by the time you go to external audit, you are very strong, because it is very tough these days to...
1: I want to support you here, but my difficulty is that you surely aren't arguing that the Auditor General has become better at its job, and that's why your vulnerabilities are being exposed.
0: No. I'm saying, yes, we have vulnerabilities which we are working on, but I'm just making it as a side note that, of course, I'm serving in other boards as well. We're having the same conversations that we all need to up our ante. Things that we thought were not frowned upon, they're being frowned upon very seriously. And as we ease the board's conversation about cleaning those, we are tough. When I finish this interview, I'm going to meetings with stakeholders over the next 3 days. And we are dealing first with our own staff to deal with issues like that. We have identified amongst three top priorities that the board has identified is supply chain management. And the second is to ensure that our service providers are able to pay us. As I said, we are being owed a lot of money also by tenants at our various airports. We are strengthening those. And thirdly, to ensure that our commercial also our commercial activities are strengthened so that we get more cash. So as that stands, it shows that the board is serious. We're meeting stakeholders Monday, Tuesday, Wednesday to discuss those hard things. We're calling them. Please tell us all your stones in a shoe. We will tell you our stones in a shoe too. Yes.
1: One of the things that remains a consistent challenge is baggage handling. I mean, I'm one person, so sample of one. In fact, sample of two, my colleague and I, both in very recent days, have had suitcases opened returning from flights from Cape Town to Johannesburg. And I would suggest to you that we're probably not the only ones. That remains a challenge.
0: Okay, so baggage handling is always, previously, if you look at previous records, was worse than now. You remember stories of things that happened previously. And as I take this matter seriously, if you look at the security that has been put in all the line, throughout the value chain from when you leave the bag until the end, there is a point where bags are handed over to airlines. There are third-party providers who do baggage handling on behalf of AXA, but we are the airports company. We have to take responsibility. But if you can be fair, is that you lost your bag. I'm sorry about that, but it used to be worse. And where we are now, the concerns that we have and the focus we have is that the security throughout the airport be improved. There are incidences here and there that have been in the media, and we are taking that serious. Part of these consultations is to talk tough to stakeholders. Tomorrow, the whole morning, we're talking to stakeholders in the security cluster, something that has never happened before, where the board speaks directly to stakeholders and say, we're unhappy about this, you should fix it, and otherwise you'll no longer be able to get this contract. Fortunately, we're going out on tender on the security contracts, and most of the projects we have will be going out on tender in this next 2 years. So we are, because we've got those concerns.
1: Look, on a broader scale, people would say delayed capital expenditure. In other words, monies that should have been spent on runway expansions, terminal upgrades, those continue to show gaps between your capacity and international competitive standards. Addis Ababa, for example, is starting now to eat our lunch.
0: Yes, yes. In fact, not just on the airport side, even on the airline side, East Africa started to eat our lunch in the last 5 years. They were not like this 10 years ago. That is our concern.
1: We were not like this 10 years ago.
0: We were not like this as a country because certain things happened. But as an airport company, we've been consistent. We are putting 22 billion rand to address that matter, and we can say that we have already spent about 1.5 billion of it. Most of these projects are going out on tender. We will say that 72% of that 22 billion rand is going to refurbishment and maintenance, and 15% of it is going to expansion. And we are the focus not just on OR Tambo only, it's always a focus on those three major airports, being Cape Town, OR Tambo, and Kinshasa. A new aligned runway planned for Cape Town and a new domestic arrivals terminal, and OR Tambo. We are going out for a new cargo terminal refurbishment. The old cargo terminal refurbishment, but there's a midfield cargo terminal that's been put. Those things say we are spending that 22 billion rand in this current permission, but the next permission cycle, which starts 3 years from now, the total amount with this what we have now will be 60 billion.
1: And of course,
0: so we are not short of money. But what is important is to deal with this duality. At one level, we've got strong financial delivery, right, as you said. At the other one, we do accept that there have been operational headwinds. And those happen due to maturity of the organization. Where we are now, we're focusing at all aspects of the organization being at maturity level 4 to 5. You can be able to deliver all of that. The board has focused on those things.
1: All right. Ervin Penyan, I appreciate your time. Chairperson of the Airports Company South Africa will, of course, be on the hunt for a new CEO as Mpumi Mpofu exits after 6 years in June. We've just given the cheat sheet, hey, to anybody who comes for that interview. Hey, Ervin?
0: Yes. They just have to listen to you.
1: Yeah. I appreciate your time. Ervin Penyane, as I say, is the chairperson of the AXA board.
2: EWN Business.
1: All right. Oil, of course, remains a concern, and that no doubt affects aviation as well. Ray White, tensions remaining high in the Middle East.
3: That's right. Mongani, Asian share markets are under pressure as a fresh drone attack in the Gulf saw oil prices and bond yields increase. The Hang Seng down 1.63, the Nikkei losing 0.92. Well, a drone strike caused a fire at a nuclear power plant in the United Arab Emirates, while Saudi Arabia reported intercepting 3 drones as U.S. President Donald Trump warned that Iran must act fast to reach a deal. The vital Strait of Hormuz remains closed to all but a trickle of shipping as Tehran tries to formalize its control of the waterway that, during normal times, carries 20% of the world's oil trade. So that's very concerning. It continues, I'm afraid.
1: And, of course, China also losing some growth momentum. I mean, the whole world economy continues to suffer.
3: It's everybody. It's not just us, it's everybody. China's growth lost momentum for April, with industrial outputs and retail sales both sharply undershooting expectations. This is the world's second biggest economy, wrestled with higher energy costs like us from the Iran war and persistently weak domestic demand. better than expected exports, and China's domestic fuel pricing controls have helped weather the energy shock, but higher input costs threaten to squeeze already weak factory margins. Factory output grew 4.1% from a year earlier last month, compared to 5.7%. That was in March. Most countries have been drastically affected by what's happening with the Strait of Hormuz.
1: And where's the rand?
3: Oh, we've lost some ground, I'm afraid, since Friday. Now, 16.75 to the dollar, 22.30, that's the pound, 19.46 the euro. Platinum, $1,977.68. Gold is now $4,545.20. And that oil price, Brent crude oil, $111.13. More business news for you in an hour.
1: Ay, ay, ay, Sifiso Zulu, your story. 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If you don't, ask them for 500 rand. Good morning.
4: Thanks, Mwani. Good morning. Well, two men will appear in the Tembisa Magistrates Court today after being linked to a video showing women recklessly handling guns. Police were made aware of the footage after it was widely circulated on social media over the weekend. In this video, the two women are seen playing with the guns and pointing them at each other. Police spokesperson Athlenda Mate says the men are believed to be the owners of the guns.
5: During the operation, the suspects were also found in possession of a hijacked vehicle. The two men, aged 21 and 34, have been arrested for contravention of the Firearms Control Act, the illegal possession of unlicensed firearms and ammunition, as well as being in possession of a hijacked motor vehicle.
4: Mate says police are still on the hunt for the women seen in the video.
5: The acting National Commissioner of SAPS, Lieutenant General Buleng Dimpane, has commended Gauteng Crime Intelligence for their swift response in tracing the suspects linked to the firearms seen in the video. The acting National Commissioner said the arrest sent a strong warning that the reckless handling and display of firearms will not be tolerated and that police will act decisively against who break the law.
4: Gauteng Education MEC Lebogang Maile has revealed that schools in the province owe Eskom more than 6 million rand. Maile briefed media yesterday after the High Court in Pretoria ordered the city of Tshwane to restore electricity to schools disconnected for unpaid property rates. The MEC says some schools were hit with high charges after estimated bills were replaced with actual meter readings. Maile says the debt is linked to the decentralization system introduced for Section 21 schools, and under the system, schools and governing bodies are responsible for paying municipal services using funds allocated by the department.
6: Education services are not a privilege that is extended on the basis of financial ability. Education is a constitutionally enshrined right that is extended to all children in our country, regardless of their social, economic background or their geography.
4: Former Northwest Premier Bushi Mabe is being remembered as a principled and disciplined leader. The anti-apartheid activist and former Umkhonto we Sizwe combatant passed away on Saturday at the age of 68. His family says he succumbed to illness after a period of medical treatment. Nkosikhona Malinga Mnisi reports.
7: Mabe served as Northwest Premier from 2021 to 2024, leading efforts to stabilize the provincial government after years under administration. Supporters have credited him with providing steady leadership during a turbulent period in the province's politics. However, his administration also faced criticism from opposition parties, civil society organizations, and residents over ongoing service delivery challenges across the Northwest. Paying tribute to Mabe, opposition parties said although they often clashed with him politically, they respected him personally and viewed it as their duty to hold him accountable during his time in office. The Northwest Premier spokesperson Silo Dadai says Mabe exemplified true ethical leadership.
8: Premier Mokhosi says that the former premier was a true servant of the people, as he was a committed patriot who dedicated his entire life to the struggle for a democratic and prosperous country.
7: Mape's funeral details are yet to be announced. Or see Khona Malinga Mnisi Eyewitness News.
4: And at least two people have died after a 5.2 magnitude earthquake struck South China's Guangxi region. 13 buildings have collapsed after this morning's tremor. Authorities had evacuated over 7,000 people from the area. Earthquakes in China are relatively common. Last January, a devastating quake in the remote Tibet region killed at least 126 people and damaged thousands of buildings. A partly cloudy day in store for Gauteng. The temperatures are at lows of 7 and 9 degrees, peaking at highs of 20 degrees.
9: In the traffic in Bedford View, the R24 West and the N12 West is heavily backed up towards the Kalulis interchange, and this is due to an accident on the N3 North at Linksfield Road.
4: The top story, the Sawa. Two men will appear in the Tembisa Magistrates Court today after being linked to a video showing women recklessly handling their guns.
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14: Morning, Bongani. Notwithstanding the fact that EXA has done an amazing job and it's self-sustaining, I think the benchmark is just too low. We can't be comparing ourselves to other African airports where their standards are a lot lower than international best standards. I think unless we start comparing ourselves to international airports, we'll always be coming out as second best. Yusuf from Johannesburg.
15: Hi, good morning, Bonks. Yeah, that route between Johannesburg and Cape Town is not the first time that I'm hearing people complaining about their luggage. Last time, my daughter and the husband, my son-in-law, they went through to Cape Town. When they come back, en route from Cape Town, when they're landing at the OR International, apparently their bags were tampered with, and she missed her jewelry and all that. Second time around, same route, Johannesburg, between Johannesburg and Cape Town again, same thing happened, but this time around they were never successful. So yeah, I don't know what could be done with it. Is it the thievery, like he's saying, from people who have been outsourced to handle luggage, or what could be done about that? Maybe those are some of the trends. But yeah, Cape Town and Joburg, apparently there's a lot of thievery going on there.
1: And that's the kind of thing you think we should be over by now. I mean, I remember Carte Blanche exposés in the 90s showing baggage pilfering. When I was at Carte Blanche, I did at least a couple of stories on baggage pilfering at our airports, and that kind of thing still happens. Ray White was complaining earlier that he's had his suitcase opened. I had mine opened on the flight from Cape Town to Johannesburg just last week. Not 2 years ago, not 3 months ago, just last week. And you lock your suitcase and you do your little combinations, and still when you get to your destination, as you receive it, you think somebody has tampered with the suitcase. Now, nothing of any value or interest, clearly, to the thieves was inside the suitcase, so nothing was taken. But that remains a problem. And I take the point about African standards with a pinch of salt, because if you just Google pictures of the Addis Ababa airport, you can understand why it is, in fact, winning against OR Tambo and Cape Town International, right? So the chairperson of AXA was arguing, yeah, but if we're to put all our airports together as one thing, then we'd be the best. But Addis Ababa, and increasingly many African countries, are going to catch up with us. This idea that, you know, there's an exceptionalism about South Africa and that we shouldn't really compare ourselves to the rest of the continent, I think is something that's going to become old hat very, very soon. Because whilst we are still fiddling with all kinds of issues as far as state-owned enterprises are concerned, many countries on the continent are simply getting on with it. So that's not an argument that we're going to be able to make for very much longer, I'm afraid.
2: 702.
16: What's the question?
1: What's the question is brought to you by OUTsurance, a chance for you to win up to 3,000 Rand in cash. First, 1,000 Rand for the answer, and then a little later, 2,000 Rand if you can give us the question. SMS out to 45142 now, and you could save on your car insurance. 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Mapule has today's answer. Mapule, a very good morning to you. What's today's answer, please?
17: Good morning, Bongani. The answer today is 2001.
1: 2001. Can I tell you something, Mapule? Our lines are already flooded with people trying to call. They don't even know what you're going to say, but they were already calling. Have you got yourself a quote from OUTsurance, Mapule?
17: Yes, sure. I've got a quote.
1: You biscuit. 1,000 Rand is coming your way. Mapule in Diepkloof in Soweto says, today's answer is 2001. What, pray tell, might be the question? Give us a call on 011-883-0702.
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1: Cindy Peluta, I mean, if you're a Masandawana, you're a Sundowns fan, you're pretty happy this morning.
18: You are, because not only did Orlando Pirates slip up on Saturday, but you're also 1-0 up in the two-legged CAF Champions League final, and a crucial goal. Every goal is crucial, right? So Mamelodi Sundowns defender Keanu Cupido saying, though, that they were their own worst enemy in a 1-0 win over AS FAR yesterday. Modiba with the goal in the first half.
19: It wasn't that tough. I think we made it difficult for ourselves, basically. We had good opportunities to kill the game off. But at the end of the day, we still won with a 1-0 victory. And keeping a clean sheet was the most important thing for us.
18: Second leg is next, is this week Sunday in Rabat. Man United beat Nottingham Forest 3-2 through Sean Mbeumo and Cunha. Bruno Fernandes' assist takes him level with Henri and De Bruyne for a record 20 assists in one season.
20: No, obviously it feels great. I wanted to push myself to be level with the best and trying to overtake them also. It's a privilege and an honor for me to be in such elite company, you know, two players that are probably two of the best players in the last decade and two of the Premier League, and is a huge honor for me.
18: Newcastle's 3-1 win over West Ham included two goals from Asula. West Ham stays in the bottom three, 2 points behind Spurs. Everton squandered their lead, losing to Sunderland 3-1. Leeds beat Brighton 1-0. Wolves 1-0 with Fulham. Palace 2-0 with Brentford. Tonight, Arsenal under pressure to beat Burnley. In golf, Aaron Ryan shot a bogey-free final round 5 under 65 to win the PGA Championship by 3 on 9 under. Ryan, the first Englishman in 107 years to win the PGA Championship. The win included a 69-foot birdie putt on the 17th.
20: That putt on 17 was incredible. Was just trying to focus on speed and get it close. It started to look really good line-wise with probably about 15 feet to go. Slowed up really nicely as well, so it just kind of conspired all together for that ball to go in the hole. But an incredible putt and a real bonus to see that one go in.
18: United Rugby Championship quarterfinal fixtures next weekend have been confirmed. The Lions will travel to Leinster. The Stormers and Bulls host Cardiff and Munster. In tennis, Jannik Sinner beat Casper Ruud 6-4, 6-4 to be the first home winner at the Italian Open in 50 years. He's also the youngest to win all of the ATP's top-ranked events. And in MotoGP, Alex Marquez broke his collarbone and fractured his neck, while Johann Zarco fractured his knee in two separate red flag crashes at the Catalonia GP. The race won overall by Digi Antonio. Cindy Paluta, Eyewitness News Sport.
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1: 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If you don't, you can ask them for 500 Rand. Let's take a look at the roads. What are you seeing at this hour, Komotso?
0: If you are in Randburg, look out for a stationary vehicle on the N1 North at Winnie Mandela Drive. It is in the right lane and it's slightly slowing down traffic from Malibongwe Drive. If you are heading towards Sandton, traffic remains congested on the M1 South from Woodmead Drive to Grayston Drive, and it is following an accident in that area. Meanwhile, in Pretoria, anticipate slight delays on Eskampahlela Drive between the R80 and WF Mgomo Street. And also look out for faulty traffic lights in Danville at Vomhagen and Trans-Oranje Road, as well as in Gasfontein at EC Smart Street and Gasfontein Road. Likewise, if you come across any other traffic, please do send us a WhatsApp voice note on 072-702-1702.
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6: What's the question?
1: For 2,000 rand in cash, all thanks to Art Insurance, please tell me, what's the question if the answer is 2,001? Let's go to Mandisi in Kimberley. Mandisi, what's the question?
7: In which year was iconic DreamWorks animated film Shrek released into movie theaters based on William Stig's book Shrek?
1: Yes, indeed. It was on this day in 2001. Are you a fan of the series, Mandisi?
7: Yes, I am, Brabongs.
1: Can you do the ogre's voice?
7: No, I can only do the...
1: No, you don't have to work that hard. 2,000 Rand is coming your way. All thanks to 702 and OutSurance. Yes, indeed. That animated series of movies now, first released, of course, on this day in 2001. Do you remember this little song from the soundtrack?

0: Smash Mouth from the soundtrack of Shrek, I'm a Believer.
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0: 6 minutes before 8 o'clock, let's catch up with the world of viral content. Ah, Kabazela.
7: Ah, good morning to you, Belle.
0: Your first story, you want to touch me on my studio. let's talk about single parent struggles.
7: I mean, I think being a single parent is probably one of the most difficult jobs around for many, many reasons. And particularly if, you know, you have let's say, for example, like this video, you are a single parent dad, and you have a daughter and she wants you to do her hair. Would you kind of know what to do? Because, I mean, traditionally, if you think about it, maybe the mother, if you are a traditional household, the mother may take care of the hair, right? So this dad is a full-time single dad, and his daughter had asked him many times to do her hair, and he had no clue. He didn't know what to do. So he had gone to Amazon and bought himself a mannequin head and logged onto YouTube and started learning different styles of what to do. And then one day she came again and asked him after many, many months, and he was so excited, and he was like, yeah, I'm going to do it. And he did her hair, and this video that he has posted has gone completely viral, and many single dads have related to this video as well. One comment here, which I found quite interesting, was a woman posted, and she said, I had a coworker who was getting his life together and was trying to get custody of his girls, and he was worried that he wouldn't get custody due to the fact that he didn't know how to do various things, including their hair. So I came to work early for weeks and weeks and let him practice different styles on my hair. And on it went, and you know, eventually he got custody there. So an interesting one, single parent struggles. So what are some of the things that you had to learn or deal with or handle that might have traditionally been dealt with by the other parent? So you're a single mom. What are some of the struggles or things that you had to learn if you have a boy as a child, for example?
0: Oracle, for that matter.
7: Oracle? Well, and, yeah, but...
0: There's a difference, to be clear, between a single parent and a parent who is single. I make that distinction very clearly.
7: Yes.
0: Often a parent who is single does get assistance from the other parent, but a single parent usually does not. That's, for me, the distinction. I mean, the other thing is, I think it's how we are socialized. There's a whole lot that dads in particular learn about parenting daughters on their own that they figure out was never in a manual. Even for mom, it was trial and error. She didn't, she wasn't born with a manual where she just instinctively knew what to do. But our society expects moms to know and dads not. And so I think that's one of the biggest lessons I have learned, is that actually there's no inborn instinct that makes one a better parent than the other. You just have to try and learn. And that's exactly what this guy has done in this video. But I think we'll get some interesting stories on that one. Kabazela, what have you learned as a single parent? What are your struggles, or what have you been, what have your struggles been when it comes to raising a child, especially of the opposite sex?
6: 702. 702. Feedback.
0: With Rupiwa Kone.
8: This
0: is not something you have to deal with. But if you were to imagine yourself as a single parent, what do you think would be most difficult? Because you've got boys. Would that be tricky as they get older, I suppose?
8: Bongani, I had lots of practice because I actually did also raise my own nephew as well. He lived with me since he was a baby, as a teenager even. So I have lots of experience.
0: So you old hat, done this before.
8: But you know what? Your instinct will kick in. You'll definitely know what to do when the time comes. It's not something that you have to overthink.
0: Riddle me this. Do men, do we get away with murder because no one expects us to know?
8: Yeah.
0: Whereas there are things that women are expected to know that are actually sometimes hard to figure out, even for women.
8: Absolutely, Bongani. Men are not, don't have that instinct. So they get away with a lot. They don't need to know a lot.
0: I don't know if they have the instinct. I think that if they need to, they would. But I think they don't get the pressure to know.
8: Yeah, they don't. Definitely not.
0: Yeah.
8: Unless you're an interested parent, then.
0: All right. What other feedback do you have?
8: Well, Bongani, listeners are actually reacting to the story that Sfiso broke on EWN about the Ebola outbreak. They are actually quite concerned that there seems to be no cure at the moment for this particular strain. And also we do have a clip from a BBC correspondent, Dominic Hugh, who will explain what the World Health Organization said about this particular outbreak. Let's take a listen.
9: Of Ebola in the Democratic Republic of the Congo. So what do we know so far? Well, the World Health Organization, the WHO, has declared this outbreak of Ebola to be a public health emergency of international concern. So far, the outbreak is centered in the northeast of the country, and there have been around 246 reported cases and 80 deaths. But the WHO says so far it's not reached sort of pandemic proportions. But it has warned that a much larger outbreak than what we've seen so far could be coming, and there is a risk of local and regional spread. Now, the species of the virus that's behind this current outbreak is known as the Bundibugyo virus, and that is pretty rare. That's why the international health community are so alarmed. The problem is there's no vaccine and there's no known treatment. The initial symptoms appear quite suddenly. They can be a bit like flu. You can have a headache, aching muscles, a temperature, but they can develop very, very quickly into vomiting and diarrhea, and sometimes also then internal and external bleeding.
0: Ever feel like there's a disease just waiting for us, right? Like COVID tried, but there's one that's coming. Yo, guys, let's go to the news.
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10: The grandparents of missing Limpopo toddler will appear in court, and a bail application for taxi boss Jos Banyoni is set to continue today. Good morning, I'm Sfiso Zulu. More details of the state's case against the grandparents of missing Limpopo toddler Umphile Sithole are expected to be revealed in court today. The pair is said to appear in the Muenkereleng Magistrates Court this morning after they were arrested on child neglect charges on Friday. Two-year-old Umphile was reportedly snatched while sleeping next to her grandmother at their home earlier this month. The child's mother says she believes the grandparents know more than what they've discharged to the police. Nkosikhona Malingamnisi reports.
11: When EWN visited the family just over a week ago, the grandmother appeared distraught and pleaded for the child's safe return. But police now believe the grandparents may have been negligent. They were arrested after Mpila's mother opened a case on police advice. Nombumelelo Sithole claims the child's father refused to give a statement to police and has been spreading false claims about her. She has since left the home where Mpila was last seen because of safety concerns. Police are continuing their search for the missing toddler, who was last seen wearing a pink jersey and black tights. Nkosikhona Malingamnisi, Eyewitness News in Limpopo.
10: Four men arrested for extortion, including Mpumalanga taxi boss Joyce Banyoni, are set to return to court this morning for the continuation of their bail applications. Sbanyoni, Mvimbi Masilela, Philemon Caesar and Bafana Sindane were arrested by the Political Killings Task Team last week. They are facing charges of extortion and two counts of money laundering. Mongezi Koko reports.
12: According to the charge sheet before the court, Joe Ferrari Sbanyoni and his three co-accused are alleged to have extorted a well-known Mpumalanga-based businessman multiple times between 2022 and 2025. The state accuses the group of threatening the businessman and forcing him to pay a protection fee, failing which his businesses would allegedly be shut down by force. Over the three-year period, the businessman is said to have paid 60-year-old Sibanyoni more than 2.2 million rand. However, Sibanyoni seems undeterred, telling journalists last week that being behind bars would give him an opportunity to preach the word of God to criminals in jail. Mongezi Koko, Eyewitness News, Kwaggafontein.
10: Staying in the courts, former police sniper Matipandile Soteni is returning to the Brakpan Magistrates Court today for a formal bail application. Soteni has been behind bars for more than 2 months in connection with the murder of Marius van der Merwe, who was a witness at the Madlanga Commission. It's alleged that Soteni was the gunman who shot van der Merwe outside his Brakpan home in December. Alfred Mushwana has more.
13: The case of witness D's alleged murderer Matipandile Soteni has faced a number of delays, mostly due to his dispute with his legal team. Soteni has had to change lawyers after claiming that his previous attorney was taking instructions from someone other than him. Having now spent more than 2 months behind bars, Soteni previously expressed frustration in court, saying he never planned to be away from his family.
14: Are you okay, Mr. Soteni?
15: No, I'm not okay. I must take my children to school. I've got a lot to do.
14: How many children do you have?
15: I've got 3 kids.
13: Soteni is now being represented by advocate Ntabiseng Mahumane, the same lawyer who represented political fixer Brown Mukhotsi at the Madlanga Commission last week. Alfa Ramshwana, Eyewitness News.
10: And President Cyril Ramaphosa has called on African Union member states and international partners to strengthen support for pandemic prevention. This is in the wake of the Ebola outbreak in the Democratic Republic of Congo and in Uganda. According to the Africa Centers for Disease Control and Prevention, a total of 88 deaths and 336 suspected cases of the highly contagious fever have been reported. The World Health Organization has declared the outbreak an international health emergency. Kumbuzile Tabete takes a look.
8: President Cyril Ramaphosa has commended the governments of the DRC and Uganda in what he's described as swift leadership and transparency in declaring the Ebola virus. In a statement, the president says early detection, rapid reporting and decisive action remain critical to containing outbreaks before they escalate into a wider regional crisis. He's called for preparedness and response through timely financing, technical assistance, medical countermeasures, and direct support to affected communities. Ramaphosa's urged affected and at-risk countries to intensify cross-border collaboration, strengthen surveillance at formal and informal points of entry, and ensure rapid information sharing. Kumbuzile Tabete, Eyewitness News.
10: Gold is trading at $4,515.07 an ounce. The rand is at 16.76 to the dollar, 22.25 to the pound, 19.41 to the euro. Brent crude oil is at $111.05 a barrel.
16: In Germiston, expect heavy delays on the N3 North between the Rand Airport Interchange and Helden Hayes. And in Randburg, look out for that stationary vehicle on the N1 North at Winnie Mandela Drive.
17: And in your sport, league leaders Arsenal must beat Burnley tonight. Yesterday, West Ham's relegation fears compounded by a 3-1 loss to Newcastle. Sundowns got a crucial 1-0 win over AS Far in the first leg of the CAF Champions League. And Englishman Aaron Rai shoots a final round 65 to win the PGA Championship by 3.
10: A partly cloudy day in store for Gauteng. The temperatures will peak at highs of 20 degrees. The top story in EWN this hour. More details of the state's case against the grandparents of missing Limpopo toddler Umphile Sithole are expected to be revealed in court today.
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0: 7 after 8, some reactions on our YouTube page on the stories we've been covering this morning. One reaction says, SABS is now not SABS approved. Kanjani, how? That was the most trusted anything in SA. Even in primary school, we used to search for the sign on the packs. No SABS, no support from us. Guavament is swak. The message says, this is really interesting. I made the comparison between Addis Ababa and some of our airports, and this listener says, Addis feels more efficient for transit, but not necessarily enjoyable. It's more of a moving people and cargo at scale airport than a luxury airport experience. SA airports still the best in my view. A number of you, of course, reacting to that clip I played from the EFF leader who was on the Frank Dialogue podcast with JJ Dabane. He discussed a wide-ranging number of issues on the state of the country and where our future is going. The one thing he remains insistent on is he's not going to join the populist bandwagon when it comes to undocumented migrants. And he makes a really compelling argument because he says, okay, beyond the marches, beyond the demonstrations and the name calling, what do you want us to do? Give us the piece of legislation that you think would make a difference, because ultimately we're a country of laws. We're not a country of marches and demonstrations. There's only so much your doing can achieve. And he's saying, beyond the marches and trying to grab headlines and cameras, the people who are making these objections don't have much more to say. If you missed it, here is Julius Malema.
21: I'm not going to follow that riffraff of KZN, a tribalist riffraff that has got no idea.
22: Who's the tribalist riffraff?
21: That those people who are marching every day.
22: Oh, march and march.
21: Yeah. And then because of that, I must change my position because of fools, illiterates that make no reference to any law, immigration law, nothing. When you ask them, what do you need in law to be changed to accommodate what you are saying?
22: Yeah.
21: They drink intelis. And then intelis must change me. That someone is smoking intelis. And then I must change my view. Yeah. Those traditional herbs they take when they march, when you ask them questions, you know. And then that must make me change. I can't change this. There is no persuasive argument presented to make me change, except foolishness.
0: What do you make of that? Many critics of the EFF will suggest that the party may not gain as much support as it might seek because of its stance on migration. Do you agree?
23: Morning, Bongani. No, Malema must continue to call people fools and all that. One thing that I know about Jacinta is that she knows the law and she quotes the constitution. So she must continue calling people fools. We'll see who's a fool post-elections. South Africans are going to punish EFF big time. Big time.
24: What Julius Malema is saying, maybe he's the one who doesn't understand what intelis is. He's lost touch with the realities of South Africans. Immigration is a big problem. You go to London Road in Alex, oh my goodness. Oh, I don't even know how to explain this. Every little corner in South Africa, there are foreign nationals who are illegal in the country. Every corner. I mean, from Guruman to Mkanyagute, from Kanyagute to Little Karoo, you name every corner. It is a serious problem. Anonymous in Kempton Park.
0: Well, Anonymous, I don't think Judas Malema denies that fact, but I think what he's asking is, beyond marches and demonstrations, what are solutions that are on offer? And he's arguing that there don't seem to be very many, no matter how much people say they're concerned. They're not talking about what we need to do using legal instruments to fix the problem.
19: This is Breakfast with Bongani Bingwa
6: on 702.
19: Let's walk the talk.
0: 12 after 8, Kamazela wants to know if you're a single parent, particularly raising a child of the opposite sex on your own. What have been some of your difficulties as you've done this? Ray White, you're a dad. For a long time, you raised a daughter on your own.
2: Yeah.
0: What was that like? What was the most challenging or even interesting part of doing so?
2: Every single morning going to school in a French plait. My child had to have a French plait.
0: But and did you know how to do
2: the French I learned. I didn't do it very well, but I tried my best. There were days Chloe would get out the car and go off to school, and I'd go, Dad, no, Ray, no guy. And I'd call her back and say, just come back here and sit for a very long time trying to do a French plait. I couldn't do it. We got it right, but I wasn't great that way.
0: You weren't the best French platter, were
2: no,
0: you?
2: No, no. It's difficult.
0: These are not problems you have to encounter.
17: Do you see how far the mic is away from me?
0: But I can also tell you, oh gosh, I'm going to hang my head in shame on this one.
2: Yeah?
0: I always also played the clueless single dad.
17: Ah.
2: Okay. And
0: I cannot tell you how quickly the moms at school would want to assist. Because
2: yes.
0: I always played the angas.
2: How does this work?
0: God, you know, so overwhelmed, just so much for me. And the moms would be, leave it to us. And sometimes I got away with murder.
2: You know, I was one of the best soccer moms out. I was, because we'd go to Irish dancing, and I was the only dad who would sit there with all the moms. And they would bring their cookies in there, this and they were that, and we would discuss all sorts of stuff. I was a soccer mom for many years.
17: Hmm.
3: Good morning, Bongs. I completely agree. Women are extensively, even with animals, female animals, they are naturals. Women are born natural, so they'll naturally know what to do with babies. Fathers have their own roles as well. I mean, I don't know why we keep on getting dismissed. We have things that women cannot even attempt to understand. Same with raising kids. Sometimes, like, I know you're forced to, but due to certain situations, but nature dictates.
4: Morning, Bongani and Kabazela. On the single parenting thing, one of my biggest fears was having to teach my son how to pee. Obviously, we don't have the same anatomy, and so I couldn't teach him. Fortunately, he had some older male cousins who actually taught him, and then I was just so grateful for that. But that was really one of my biggest fears.
5: Bongs, good morning. Good morning to the team. I'm not a single parent, but dressing up my girl. She just turned 17 now. But when she was much younger, you know, the days of the crash, primary school and all that, it was a nightmare. Anytime the mom is not around and I need to be the one to dress up her, she always come back and say, what? You let my daughter go to school like this? You let my daughter go to church like this? It's always a struggle. So, yeah, when it comes to dressing them up, yeah. For the boy, I didn't have much problem, but for the girl, it was a nightmare and she knew it.
20: Good morning. Happy Monday. It's Jane from Soweto. So I'm a single parent as well and was for a really long time. And I'm raising two boys. And with my first child, it was so difficult to potty train because we are a household of women. And it's me and it's my mom. My dad had passed away. And so it was very difficult for my son to learn how to pee standing up because he would see me or my mom sitting on the toilet seat, and I would often show him that, you know, he needs to stand. This is how he's supposed to pee.

0: You agree with my lemma?
1: Highly unlikely. I mean, but what I especially take umbrage to this morning is that from leadership position, he makes a comment by calling the marchers illiterate tribal riffraff. I mean, that is totally unacceptable. I mean, it seems he reserves his xenophobic commentary for his compatriots. It would really serve him well to just give an ear to the marchers to hear their concerns instead of actually insulting them on national platform. That's highly irresponsible.
0: You don't think he's got a point when he says, okay, what laws do you want to change beyond your marches and your toy-toying? What do you want us to do? And he says they haven't given him anything to do. They're just angry. And that's why he says what he says.
1: Well, I mean, it doesn't excuse the insulting verbiage that he uses. I mean, one might agree with him that highlight the laws that you think are being broken, and there are plenty, and it starts actually with just patrolling our borders better. But I'm saying that the onus is on him as a leader to use better language. All right?
0: All right.
1: If Helen Zille in an interview referred to the marchers as illiterate tribal riffraff, I mean, the outcry would be...
0: Yeah, there'd be a reaction. There'd definitely be a reaction, Hendrik. All right, Tom, voters don't insult them, says Hendrik in Waterkloof. Nicholas in Midrand, you also don't agree with my lemma.
2: Morning, how are you?
0: I'm very well, Nicholas. Go ahead.
2: Look, to some extent, I do agree with him. I think the main thing for me is to follow the immigration laws. However, it is a pandemic in this country with undocumented foreigners. So that's where I don't agree that we don't need to take action. It is about time that we take action, but it's doing it the right way, where I agree with him. We need to be informed about the immigration laws.
0: I think you actually agree with him, because he's saying, all right, what actions must we take? Tell me the actions you want taken, and let's have a conversation. And he's saying
2: 100%,
0: that people who are making a lot of the noise are making the noise but aren't offering concrete solutions. So I would argue, Nicholas, that perhaps you agree with him more than you realize.
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0: This EWN Traffic is brought to you by the House of Citroen. 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Hummus, so there's issues around the Galilee's interchange.
4: Yes, if you are in Edenvale, there's traffic pressure on the R24 West with delays backing up from Old Pretoria Road. The N12 West is also experiencing some delays. This is from Kraft Road and it is due to an accident at the Galilee's interchange. Over in Boysons, give yourself some extra time for those persisting peak time delays on the M1 North heading towards the Crown interchange. And in Centurion, traffic is still slow moving on the N1 South. This is from Brakfontein interchange to Olifantsfontein. Also look out for faulty traffic lights in Midrand at Old Pretoria and Olifantsfontein, as well as the N1 North and N1 South and Olifantsfontein, as well as in the capital city. Traffic lights are out in Centurion at Old Johannesburg and Parkfontein, as well as in Gasfontein at EC Smart Street and Gasfontein Road. If you come across any other traffic, please do send us a WhatsApp voice note on 072-702-1702.
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5: Catch up with news from elsewhere in the world. Adam Gilchrist will start in the UAE. It's still not business as usual, is it?
6: It's really not. And we've got, again, the war of words ramping up. It seems to happen most Monday mornings, Donald Trump firing off a salvo of words in Iran's direction about if they don't do this. I think the word annihilation was used again. But this drone strike over the weekend rather sets an interesting kind of bottom line for that. So what we have here is a nuclear power station with a fire close to the inner perimeter of it. So it actually, technically speaking, there were three drones fired at the Barak nuclear power plant in Abu Dhabi. Two of them were intercepted, but the third drone struck an electrical generator. Okay, no radiological fallout, no injuries, no issues with the electricity generated by this nuclear power plant. But reading between the lines, we still don't know, by the way, whose drone it was. Was it Iranian? We kind of think it was, unless it was a rogue Israeli or American, which we would, no, surely not. But reading between the lines, it's, was this therefore really a warning shot? Look what we could do. Or was this actually a missed attempt to cause pandemonium? A nuclear power plant on fire in the UAE would be a very uncomfortable situation for all of the Middle East. What happens next? Is this also given Donald Trump's continuing war of words, does this then up the ante with that? Because it does look like whoever fired this is not denuded of their armed forces.
5: Yeah, I mean, the idea that it entered from the western border direction will leave it all open to speculation. Let's go to Europe now, Adam. Tell me about this car ramming incident in Italy and how it might ignite anti-immigrant sentiment.
6: Yeah, it already has to some extent. The Deputy Prime Minister of Italy has been talking about the incident. The incident itself was a guy driving into a crowd in Modena in central Italy, and eight people were injured, four of them very badly. We believe that two had to have legs amputated almost immediately. So four in a very bad way in hospital, eight people injured. Also, the guy suspected of doing it, El Kudri, got out of the car allegedly and started stabbing people. And certainly one person suffered stab wounds before he was kind of apprehended. So El Kudri has an Egyptian name, or Moroccan name, I suppose I should say, a Moroccan name, but was actually stopped from moving on by two Egyptians who happened to be nearby. So they actually intervened. And yet the Deputy Prime Minister has waded in saying, look, this is an example of what foreigners can do. We should review residency permits, thinking, well, El Kudri is, if indeed it is him, is second generation Italian. He might have a Moroccan sounding name, but he's Italian. And the two guys who helped stop him are Egyptian. So where are we going with all this? And it doesn't take very much in Europe at the moment for right wing to spring up, or indeed left wing to spring up in defense and to have things go. I mean, basically, we're talking about another car ramming. And only a week ago, we were talking about Leipzig. And here we are in Italy and Modena. And oh, my word. How do these things stop?
5: Now, Adam, if you want to use the words kitsch, camp and cheesy, think no further than Eurovision.
6: Yeah, we could throw in cheap as well, if you like. Why not? Yeah. Do you know what? It's a glorious winner. Bangarangara, bangara from Bulgaria has won this year's Eurovision. If you haven't been following it, it is a nonsense song. I am assured it's not nonsense. It's about finding the inner love and living your life according to love and not fear, and about not too much introspection. Or it's just a very catchy pop song called Bangarangara, which sort of get to go. It was a beautifully performed piece, beating Delta Goodrum, who was one of the favourites and who is an actual singer. We all might have heard of Delta Goodrum, who represented Australia. The UK entry, by the way, as usual, came pants last, 1 point in total. 1 point. Thank you, Ukraine, for that 1 point. It was an awful song, although, again, a load of nonsense. But this year, it was about sort of dark forces. There were a lot of songs that looked like kind of utter kitsch nonsense up front, but had other things going on with them. Germany's entry was on fire. Noise had no self-control. Sweden's entry, Felicia, she gave us the classic lyric, "You're in my head, my heart, my body part." It was that kind of a Eurovision. It had something for everyone.
5: And before we laugh at it too much, Adam, let's remember Eurovision has given us ABBA and Celine
6: ABBA.
5: Dion.
6: Ah, and Nena and Bucks Fizz. And Cliff Richard, arguably.
5: Good things can come from camp and kitsch. Adam Gilchrist with this morning's Worldview.
4: EWM Business.
5: 27 after 8, let's wrap up the business news for the morning. Adam and I were talking, of course, about this strike on the UN, UAE. Ray White, international business is now losing billions due to this continuing crisis in the Persian Gulf.
0: Now, it bongs us everywhere. A study by Reuters shows that the war with Iran has already cost companies around the world at least $25 billion. And the bill is climbing. A review of corporate statements since the start of the conflict by companies listed in the United States, Europe, and Asia offers a sobering look at the fallout. At least 279 companies have cited the war as a trigger for defensive actions to blunt the financial hit, including price increases and production cuts. Others have suspended dividends or buybacks, furloughed staff, added fuel surcharges, or sought emergency government assistance. And the study doesn't take Africa or South America or South Africa into account. So that's just the tip of the iceberg, I'm afraid.
5: Goodness me. Let's, talking of Africa, let's come back to our continent. Uganda. What are Ugandans saying about Starlink?
0: Well, the introduction of Elon Musk's Starlink in Uganda seems to have been given the thumbs up by many. Now, the president, Yoweri Museveni, said in a post on X that Starlink had been given the green light. Starlink has been rapidly expanding across Africa and is already operating in more than a dozen countries on the continent, including Somalia. Ugandan consumers have long complained about the high cost and unreliability of domestic internet services, which some blame on limited competition in the market. There has been disagreement over Starlink operating in this country, of course.
5: All right, let's come back to the markets then and the currency.
0: Well, after what happened with those drone attacks in Saudi Arabia and elsewhere, Asian share markets are under pressure as those fresh drone attacks in the Gulf saw oil prices and bond yields increase. Hang Seng losing 1.63, the Nikkei down 0.92%. Our rand also under pressure. The dollar is strengthening 16.73 to the greenback at 22.29. That's the pound. The euro is 1944. Platinum, $1,973 for $0.50. Gold is $4,540.20. And yes, Brent crude oil, $111.13. More business news with Stephen later on today.
5: Catch up now with a classic story of justice delayed and hopefully not denied. Sifiso Zulu, good morning.
7: Thanks, Mwani. Good morning. Former Umzimkhulu local municipal manager Stanley Skhosana will today return to court for the murder of ANC politician Sindiso Magaqa. Magaqa, who was a councillor at the municipality during Skhosana's tenure, was killed in 2017. Skhosana was arrested by the Political Killings Task Team in July last year after being implicated by hitman Sibusiso Nqengwa. In Gauteng, two men will appear in the Tembisa Magistrates Court today after being linked to a video showing women recklessly handling guns. Police were made aware of the footage after it was widely circulated on social media over the weekend. In the video, the two women are seen playing with the guns and pointing them at each other. Police spokesperson Athlinda Mate says the men are believed to be the owners of the guns.
8: During the operation, the suspects were also found in possession of a hijacked vehicle. The two men, aged 21 and 34, have been arrested for contravention of the Firearms Control Act, the illegal possession of unlicensed firearms and ammunition, as well as being in possession of a hijacked motor vehicle.
7: But she says police are still looking for the women in the video.
8: The acting National Commissioner of SAPS, Lieutenant General Buleng Dimpane, has commended Gauteng Crime Intelligence for their swift response in tracing the suspects linked to the firearms seen in the video. The acting National Commissioner said the arrest sent a strong warning that the reckless handling and display of firearms will not be tolerated and that police will act decisively against who break the law.
7: The Western Cape has been rocked by another deadly weekend, with police investigating two mass shootings. Officers are appealing for public assistance as they hunt for those behind attacks in West Bank as well as in Franschhoek in the Cape Winelands. A 7-year-old child was wounded in one of the shootings. Koskola Malingamnisi reports.
9: The first attack took place in West Bank, Mfuleni, on Saturday night, where police say three women and one man were shot and killed. The injured child was rushed to a medical facility for treatment. Western Cape police believe that the shooting may be gang-related. In a second incident in Franschhoek yesterday, two armed men allegedly stormed a house in Jacaranda Street and opened fire. Three men were declared dead at the scene, while a woman and another man were wounded. Western Cape police spokesperson Novella Potela.
10: Provincial serious violent crime detectives have launched a manhunt for two gunmen believed to be behind a shooting incident that left three men dead, a woman and another man wounded on Sunday morning in Franschhoek.
9: Or see Connor Malingamnisi, Eyewitness News.
7: And deliberations will start today in a trial involving tech billionaire Elon Musk against AI giant OpenAI and its CEO Sam Altman. OpenAI is the company behind ChatGPT. Musk is accusing Altman of abandoning the company's founding mission, which was to be a non-profit organization. He argues that OpenAI's pivot to a profit-driven business betrayed its original mandate. Musk claims that the founders of OpenAI improperly used a $38 million donation that was intended to sustain OpenAI as a research lab devoted to developing AI for the benefits of humanity. A partly cloudy day in store for Gauteng today. The temperatures will peak at highs of 20 degrees.
11: The traffic heading towards Sandton, the slow-moving traffic on the M1 South from the Buccleuch Interchange to Grayston Drive. Meanwhile, in Pretoria, anticipate slight delays on Eskempahlele Drive between the R80 and WF Nkomo Street.
7: The top story this hour, former Umzimkhulu local municipal manager Stanley Skosana will today return in court in relation to the murder of Sindiso Magaqa.
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16: Good morning. Skaris are here. For Mr. Malem, I think that the insult will really not be able to solve the issue. This is a public voice. That's a equally public outcry from people. So the most important thing, you can be able to constructively engage with these people, because insulting them, we measure in the same scale with the very same people, which they need guideline, they need guidance. And then him expose himself off, that's equally poor leadership.
17: Hi, morning, Bongs and team, Mapare from Radiport. Mali, my issue, he's not also providing the solution, as to say, if we put this into legislation, if we put this law into something, then something can be done with the illegals. Rather than just saying that they are smoking something, when you ask them a question, they do this. Where's your solution? Tell us your solution.
18: Ooh, Bongles. Malema calling people illiterate when he sounds illiterate himself. I know this guy. No. Even when he has a valid point, because of how he talks, it just flies out the window. It becomes irrelevant. Because this is a problem all over the world. Even Americans, they are building walls, they are doing this, they are doing that. Even in Europe.
19: Hey, Bongani, if Julius Malema does not know of any laws that can be implemented to deal with the current illegal immigration issue, then Julius Malema is the wrong leader of EFF. EFF, wake up.
20: Morning, Bongani. I understand you and Julius. You're trying to be nice. You're trying to be, I don't know if it's politically, want to be politically correct or what. But these guys are illegal in our country. Which piece of legislature in our constitution allows illegal people to just come and settle in our country without documentation, without anything? Julius must show us that then. Which piece of legislation allows anyone from anywhere to come and just pitch in and stay in our country illegally? Let him show us that first. It's going in Mamelodi.
5: Yeah, but Greg, that's not what he said. There's no clip we've played where he says any of what you're suggesting. He is saying that there's a serious issue. It does need to be addressed, but some of the ways in which it is being addressed are a problem. Because he says, ultimately, the thing that should matter most to all of us is the rule of law. So we have a problem. Many people are expressing frustrations at how it is being handled. But he's also arguing that marching up and down and doing and singing and dancing and carrying on isn't going to fix the problem. And he also says, when he has challenged the people who are upset about this issue and asked them to say, all right, I'm a lawmaker. What would you like me to do? And what he's trying to point out is that some of the people that are raising concerns about our society, as frustrating and as real as those feelings may be to them, doesn't suggest they've actually offered solutions. Very big difference.
12: EWN Sport.
5: I'm perhaps doing all of that to delay Cindy Paluta as much as I can.
21: Mm-hmm.
5: Because I said either to you or to Anthony Teixeira, that both Pirates and Arsenal are facing teams that on paper you would think they would defeat easily.
21: You said
5: but
21: it to
5: as
21: me.
5: We saw,
21: yes,
5: as we saw with Mamelodi Sundowns just the other day against TS Galaxy, you just on the day, it's football, as you've always said, sport is sport. And so I'm a nervous Nelly.
21: And I mean, rightfully so, because as you saw with Orlando Pirates on the weekend against the mighty Durban City, That huge Durban City team that has won so much. The Orlando Pirates struggled. And so, of course, you would be nervous for tonight because Arsenal, the Premier League leaders, are up against Burnley. There's only two games left in the season for Arsenal and City. And the Gunners are 2 points ahead of City. So it's so exciting to have two leagues coming down to like the last two. And it's even more exciting when the guy that you work with every morning supports Arsenal and Orlando Pirates. Makes my job so much fun now. At the other end, West Ham facing the reality of being relegated after losing to Newcastle 3-1. Hammers are 2 points behind Spurs. Sunderland beat Everton 3-1. Leeds beat Brighton 1-0. Wolves 1-0 with Fulham. Palace 2-0 with Brentford. Manchester United got a 3-2 win over Nottingham Forest. Bruno Fernandes now level with Henri and De Bruyne for a record 20 assists in one season. It was Casemiro's last home game. He retires this season.
1: I start with thank you very much. Thank you, everyone. Thank you, the players. Thank you, staff. But thank you, everyone. But the best thing in this club is you, fam. Is you, fam.
21: Mamelodi Sundowns beat ASFAR 1-0 in the first leg of the CAF Champions League final. Here's goal scorer Aubrey Madiba.
2: Finally, like, we scored before half time and obviously helping my team to be 1-0 advantage. But I think we could have scored more goals. But, you know, we'll take the 1-0 into Morocco. And yeah, from training, I think it starts from training. We practiced a lot, me and Debza. So, yeah, glad it paid off.
21: Second leg is Sunday in Rabat. Orlando Pirates, not league champions yet. They have to beat Orbit College this weekend on Saturday. Pirates are 2 points behind Sundowns while Orbit are fighting to avoid relegation. In golf, Aaron Rye, the first Englishman in 107 years to win the PGA Championship. Rye shot a bogey-free final round 5 under 65 to finish a 9 under, 3 ahead of Ram and Smalley. McIlroy finished 5 off the pace. Scheffler was 7 off the pace. Three South African teams in the United Rugby Championship quarterfinals to be played next week. The Lions have the tough task of travelling to Leinster. The Stormers and Bulls host Cardiff and Munster. While in tennis, Jannik Sinner beat Casper Ruud 6-4, 6-4 to be the first home winner at the Italian Open in 50 years. He's also the youngest to win all the ATP's top-ranked events. Cindy Paluta, Eyewitness News Sport.
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5: 16 to 9, let's wrap up the morning's traffic. There have been some issues on the N3 Khumutsu this morning, both Gilluys and, of course, approaching Modderfontein and Linksfield.
25: Yes, thank you, Bongs. In fact, traffic is starting to ease up now in most parts of the province, including that area, but there are still a few busy spots out there. In Edenvale, there's still some traffic pressure on the R24 West as you head towards the Kalulis interchange. And if you are heading towards Sandton, there's still some slow-moving traffic on the M1 South from the Buccleuch interchange to Grayston Drive. And in Randburg, traffic is also sluggish on the N1 North between Beyers Nodier and Winnie Mandela Drive. Look out for faulty traffic lights in Woodmead. At Woodmead and Woodlands, in four ways at Winnie Mandela and Monte Cassino, and over in the capital city, traffic lights are out in Danville at Vormhagen and Trans Oranje Road. I'll have more updates at the top of the hour.
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5: Clement Manyathela out for the week. So I've got three Khumutzos in the studio. There's KG, Start the Clock, whose actual name is Khumutzo. And then there's Khumutzo Munyai, whom you've heard all morning telling us about our morning commutes.
21: And getting you there safely.
5: And getting you there safely and on time.
21: And on time.
5: You pointsman, you.
21: Thank you.
5: And of course, the Clement Manyathela Show for the week is going to be hosted by none other than Khumutzo Modise.
21: What a name, eh? Khumutzo.
5: Very original, very original. Your parents thought long and hard about this one. And they went and found rare sources. Very good,
21: good morning,
5: morning
21: Bugs.
5: So, listen, I am loving all your work on social media. Just really making things simpler
21: Thank you so much.
5: In terms of making a lot of these court processes digestible in neatly packaged pieces. That's been absolutely fantastic. Today, of course, you've got the challenge of the long form of it.
21: Yeah, talking today. And we're going to be starting in the open line. And how are you doing, Baga Juju? Because that's what we're going to be talking about today.
5: I don't want to incriminate myself.
21: Oh, Baga Baga.
5: I don't want to incriminate myself. I refuse to answer. I will not incriminate myself.
21: Shame, you know, when we left on Friday, all you Pirates people, you know, already speaking about being champions.
5: I will not incriminate myself.
21: Yeah, we're going to be talking about that. And I think the talker based on that really will be, have you ever preempted a win? And you were so ambitious and you were so certain that you were going to get something. And only to maybe almost fumble because you haven't fumbled it yet.
5: I don't know if I like this Khumutzo.
21: I think you can go now.
5: One can only like so many Khumutzos, right?
21: I was about to say.
5: I don't know if I like it now.
21: So that's on the open line, Shame. The pressure is getting, as they say, but the pressure is getting worse and worse.
5: Jong, I've got it on two fronts. There's Pirates, obviously, and the league. There's Arsenal and the Premier League. And there's Arsenal and the Champions League.
21: Sure.
5: Same scenario.
21: Yeah, so that's going to be our conversation in the open line, at least one of our conversations. We're also going to be speaking about Musmuzi Katmakala and that report.
5: Deal or no deal?
21: Yeah, the plea deal, right? The fact that IDAC is even considering striking a deal with Matala.
5: That means they don't have much.
21: Yeah, I mean, you know, in the article, it says that the information that was given by Matala is new. And that, for me, it scares me a bit because what exactly did IDAC have on all of them?
5: And also, how much can you trust him? He's fighting for his life, right?
21: Yep. So let's have that conversation in the open line as well. What do we make of that? And then I want to speak about the legal way forward in the Palapala saga.
5: Yeah.
21: Because, I mean, we know that he's going to be taking that's the president, Cyril Ramaphosa, taking the report on review. But according to weekend reports, he's taking it a step further, Bongani.
5: With an interdict.
21: With an interdict, right? And, I mean, interdicting the entire parliamentary process. Of course, the court needs to consider whether there would be irreparable harm if the parliamentary process were to go ahead, right, while the review is being heard. There's also issues around timelines. This is not necessarily a type of matter that would be on the urgent court roll, but it could be expedited in the courts, right? So we're going to speak to a legal analyst on that. What would that look like, interdicting the entire parliamentary process? And then in the final hour of the show, it is our Family Matters feature. We speak about tough love and if it really works. I know many of us like to believe it does, and we apply it as the final
7: you know, resort because we've tried everything. We need to be frank about whether tough love might be causing a deeper wedge or driving a deeper wedge between you and your loved one. That's the show this morning.
5: All right. Khumuzo Modise is in for Clement Manyathela between 9 and 12.
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5: Before anything else, it's the smell that gets you, is it not? A chilly May in Johannesburg, but at least some good news. For coffee lovers, this is your moment. The Joburg Coffee Festival, brewing something unmissable. One of South Africa's biggest coffee events, taking over the Four Ways Mall rooftop. This is the 29th to the 31st of May, 2026. It's going to bring together some of our finest specialty coffee roasters for 3 days of pure caffeine heaven. Rich aromas, bold flavors, live coffee tastings, hands-on workshops, interactive demos, and the latest brewing gear all in one place. I'm so pleased to tell you that we're joined by the director and co-founder of the Joburg Coffee Festival, Jason Zeman. Jason, a very good morning to you and welcome to 702 Breakfast.
13: How's it, Bongani? Thank you so much for having me.
5: One of the things that is indicative, I think, of the resilience of many South Africans is just how much coffee culture is growing in this country, despite the tough economic times.
13: 100%. Coffee is one of the most traded commodities in the world, right? And it sits right up there behind gold and oil, for example. And South Africans are really catching on to what coffee is about, what better coffee is about. Just really getting into enjoying the coffee culture, coming and gathering with friends around and business colleagues around a good cup.
5: Yeah, and there's no better way to celebrate it, of course, than a specialty coffee festival. Tell me about what we can expect just in terms of the overall atmosphere of this Joburg Coffee Festival.
13: Right, so we're basically just gathering everyone in the South African coffee industry, the top roasters from around the country, from Cape Town and Durban and even Potch, Pretoria, Joburg. We're gathering all the top coffee roasters around into the Roasters Village, which is going to be super exciting. Those roasters are handpicked and they attend by invite only. So they are there serving up some of the best coffees available anywhere in the world. They are mostly deal directly while they import the greens themselves, they roast themselves, different flavor profiles, different origins. That's the heart of the show. And then we supplement that by home brewing tools, coffee equipment, commercial machines. If you're in the market to start a coffee shop, we've got all that sort of stuff. We've got an education bar if you want to learn more about coffee. We've got a sample bar if you want to taste some of the coffees on the floor before going off to buy them. And then, of course, you can't have good coffee without some sweets and pastries and patisseries. So we've got a bit of that. We've got some food. We've got some live music. I'd like to think we've ticked all the boxes, Bongani.
5: Now, are you targeting sort of your everyday coffee lovers, the casual drinker, or are you looking for the coffee connoisseur?
13: We'd like to think of this event 100% as an event that is open to everyone. So I know we're going to have that handful of coffee snobs that are going to arrive knowing exactly what they want, what origin they're looking for, which roaster they're going to, how they want to brew that coffee. But it really is a gateway event to educate and introduce people to good coffee, to better coffee, and then teach them how to make better coffee at home. So everybody is welcome across the board. We've got something for absolutely everyone.
5: All right, just give me a sense of what I can expect as I walk through the gate. I mean, for example, I'm wondering, is this tailored more to an adult audience or will it be family friendly? As I walk through the gates, what am I likely to encounter?
13: Okay, great. As you walk through the gates, you'll be walking into the entrance and you'll be greeted by what we're hoping is going to be a very festive and bubbly and exciting atmosphere. To answer your question, we've got a kids activation area, a kids play area that Four Ways Mall are so kindly taking care of. So kids under 12 do get in for free. But you'll be greeted by the Roasters Village. You'll be greeted by some of the biggest brands in South African coffee that you will know as well, having stands there from big franchises to the really, really good artisanal roaster who's roasting coffee in his garage in Pretoria. You'll be greeted by stands that are demoing and showcasing some of the best equipment available anywhere in the world. And we're going to have a food truck section. Even for later in the day, we've got a craft beer and wine bar. So there really is something for everyone. It's a family day out. Come and hang out with us. We've got some live music. So don't just drink your coffee, eat your croissants and hit the road. There's going to be so much more to do.
5: And what's a must-have coffee implement, you know, of the moment? What's the implement, I suppose, is the best word. What's the implement that's all rage at the moment?
13: Oh, all the rage at the moment. Bongani, I think if you're getting into coffee snob territory, then people are starting to talk more about the way the coffee is ground. So the grinders are actually at the forefront in a lot of circles at the moment. How am I getting this coffee from the bean form into my piece of equipment? And then from there, I mean, the sky's the limit. It's what do you like, right? Some people like a moka pot. Some people like a pour over. Some people have a little espresso machine at home. I wouldn't say there's one particular way to do it. How long is a piece of string and how big is your budget, I suppose, is the question.
5: Gone are the days, though, when many of us thought chicory was coffee.
13: Well, I grew up in that household, right? Exactly. Drinking all the chicory and all the brands but I mean, hey, it all got us to where we are today, right? You wouldn't have be drinking better coffee if we didn't start somewhere. So, but gone are those days in many circles.
5: It absolutely opened that door. All right, Jason Zeman is the director and co-founder of the Joburg Coffee Festival. It's on at the Four Ways Mall from the 29th to the 31st of May. Jason, are tickets still available and where can people get them?
13: Absolutely. 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Totally up to you. Kids under 12 get in free. Next weekend, 29 to 31 May.
5: Jason Zeman, appreciate your time. Director and co-founder of the Joburg Coffee Festival.
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3: Oh, Bongani, what are you doing to me? And then I saw her face. Now I'm a believer. Hey, not a trace of doubt in my mind. Hey, I'm in love. Now I'm a believer. Hey, I believe. Hey, oh, you sing with me. Believe, taga-taga, believe, taga-taga, believe, taga-taga, believe. Oh, love Shrek.
5: You know what I love about 702 Land? I've always thought I was a little, like, not fully there. Like, there's a little bit of a loose spring. But a lot of 702 Landers make me feel like I'm just normal. We've all got a little bit of cray-cray. More of it tomorrow morning, bright and early, for 702 Breakfast. Right now, though, it's 9 o'clock.
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11: Good morning, I'm Sfiso Zulu. More details of the state's case against the grandparents of missing Limpopo toddler Umphile Sithole are expected to be revealed in court today. The pair is said to appear in court this morning after they were arrested on child neglect charges on Friday. Two-year-old Umphile was reportedly snatched while sleeping next to her grandmother at their Gamabuela home earlier this month. The child's mother says she believes the grandparents know more than what they have told the police. Koskhona Malinga Mnisi reports.
14: When EWN visited the family just over a week ago, the grandmother appeared distraught and pleaded for the child's safe return. But police now believe the grandparents may have been negligent. They were arrested after Umphile's mother opened a case on police advice. Nompumelelo Sithole claims the child's father refused to give a statement to police and has been spreading false claims about her. She has since left the home where Umphile was last seen because of safety concerns. Police are continuing their search for the missing toddler, who was last seen wearing a pink jersey and black tights. Koskhona Malinga Mnisi, Eyewitness News in Limpopo.
11: Four men arrested for extortion, including Mpumalanga taxi boss Joe Sibanyoni, are set to return to court this morning for the continuation of their applications. Sibanyoni, Mvimbi Masilela, Philemon Caesar and Bafana Sindane were arrested by the Political Killings Task Team last week. They are facing charges of extortion and two counts of money laundering. Mongezi Koko reports.
15: According to the charge sheet before the court, Joe Ferrari Sibanyoni and his three co-accused are alleged to have extorted a well-known Mpumalanga-based businessman multiple times between 2022 and 2025. The state accuses the group of threatening the businessman and forcing him to pay a protection fee, failing which his businesses would allegedly be shut down by force. Over the three-year period, the businessman is said to have paid 60-year-old Sibanyoni more than 2.2 million rand. However, Sibanyoni seems undeterred, telling journalists last week that being behind bars would give him an opportunity to preach the word of God to criminals in jail. Mongezi Koko, Eyewitness News, Kwaggafontein.
11: In the Western Cape, presiding judge Robert Henney has warned delays in the trial of alleged underworld figure Nafees Modak will no longer be tolerated after a key witness backed out of testifying. A Goodwood prison inmate who cannot be named was set to corroborate evidence in the murder of the police's anti-gangs unit head, Charles Kinnear. Modak, who is on trial with 14 others, face more than 120 charges, including Kinnear's killing 6 years ago. Carlo Peterson reports.
16: The inmate was expected to support testimony from IPA deputy provincial head for the Western Cape, Mario September, who previously told the court the prisoner identified the alleged shooter as a member of Ralph Stanfield's 28th gang. However, the witness refused to testify, saying he feared for his safety and that of his family. Judge Robert Henney agreed to temporarily excuse the witness and recall September.
17: And once again, I must stand down with you. And this is an abuse. And I'm warning you, this is something to happen again.
16: The trial continues today, with Henney set to decide whether to close Modak's case. Carlo Peterson, Eyewitness News.
11: And the World Health Organization says it is maintaining its assessments of the Hunter virus outbreak as low risk. A cruise ship where the outbreak originated is expected to end its journey in the Netherlands today. The WHO says the public health risk has been reassessed with the most current information available and the global risk remaining low. The organization says while additional cases may still occur among passengers and crew members, containment measures have been implemented. The ship, operated by Dutch company Oceanwide Expeditions, made headlines after three passengers died from Hunter virus, a rare virus for which no vaccines or specific treatments exist. Gold is trading at $4,543.41 an ounce. The rand is at 16.72 to the dollar, 22.29 to the pound, 19.43 to the euro. Brent crude oil is at $111.16 a barrel.
25: In the traffic in Edenvale, traffic remains sluggish on the R24 West approaching the Kalulis interchange, and look out for faulty traffic lights in Edenvale at the N3 North and Moerigfontein.
11: A partly cloudy day in store for Gauteng. The temperatures will peak at highs between 20 degrees. The top story in EWN this hour. More details of the state's case against the grandparents of missing Limpopo toddler Umphile Sithole are expected to be revealed in court today.
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0: It's just gone 6 minutes past nine. Good morning. Welcome to the Clement Manyathela Show. My name is Khomotso Modise and I'm in for Clem this week. Thank you so much for tuning in. Happy Monday. I hope that you are enjoying your Monday morning and you get up for the new week. I mean, there's been it's been an eventful weekend on the news front. Quite a bit that's been happening, and we're going to be reflecting on that on the show. So coming up, we're going to be speaking about the process that will follow now that the Phalaphala report is before Parliament. So we know that the President is taking the Section 89 panel report on review. That's one part of the legal process. But there are reports of the President also wanting to interdict the entire parliamentary process pending the outcome of the review. What are the issues at play here? What would the courts have to consider? We're going to be speaking to a legal analyst on that a little later on in the show. And then at the weekend, we saw reports about Gauteng Metros having racked up billions in unpaid traffic fines. And now a whole lot of that money has been written off as irrecoverable. And this has shone the spotlight on an important issue around the role in fine collection. While metros, so that's Johannesburg, Tshwane, Ekurhuleni, they lead the collection drive for fines, it's the provincial government that gets the to keep the lion's share. We speak to the chair of SCOPA, the Standing Committee of Public Accounts, that is Songezo Zibi, is going to be on the show. And then hopefully we'll also be able to get Jongi Zizwe Labaji. He's the Ekurhuleni Finance MMC. They are a metro that's really suffering from this as well. And then in the final hour, we're going to be speaking to Gail Friend. We talk about tough love. It's often applied as a last resort, you know, something that you do because you've tried everything for your loved one. But is tough love an act of care or control? And how do you know when we've gone just too far in applying this tough love? That's going to be in the final hour of the show. Of course, it is our Family Matters feature. That's what's coming up on the show. On the team this morning, I've got Abele, who is our technical producer here in studio. Uzintle and Snazo are taking your calls. They are our call screeners and the producers of the show. Khomotso Monyai is on the traffic, and I am Khomotso Modise in for Clement Manyathela this morning. Get in touch with us. We'd love to hear from you. The number to dial to join the conversation is 011-883-0702. 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
0: 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Trust the real ones on 702. So, good morning. Thank you so much for tuning in. It's been an interesting weekend on the sporting front, but there's also been a lot in the Sunday papers. It's always so refreshing when I see the Sunday papers looking a little thick, right? Because it means there's a lot to get through. There was a bit of analysis also in the Sunday Times this weekend, which was great to read. And I do think that some of the stories that stood out for me, at least, include that story of Vusmuzi Cat Madlala potentially striking a plea deal with the state. Did you see that? It said that Madlala is in plea talks with IDAC, the investigating directorate, and this is for his corruption case. So it's the Medicare 24 case that's being heard in the Pretoria Magistrates Court. It's the case where he stands accused with about 12 police officers, as well as the senior or the top cop, the country's top cop, who's suspended for now, and that is Fanny Masemola. But he is said to be offering information to the state. And what I found to be interesting there is that in the article, it says the information that he's giving is new information, which says to me, could it be that the state didn't really have much? It's a fraud and corruption case, fraud, corruption and money laundering. At least the police officers who are charged and Matala, those are the charges that they are facing. Fanny Masemola, of course, has been charged for the violations of the Public Finance Management Act, which is a little different. But the point is that Vusmuzi Cat Madlala wants to start singing and he wants to get into a plea agreement with the state. And I found that to be so interesting. The fact that IDAC is even listening to Madlala and they're taking what he's saying seriously. In fact, there was a quote that the spokesperson of IDAC, Henry Mamutame, is that they are considering what he said. The consultation process has been completed. There was also a part of the article that stood out for me where it said the head of IDAC, that's Andrea Johnson, she had a problem with the fact that Madlala had been taken to Ebongweni because they were about to have a conversation or they were about to have that consultation process with him. That says to me that IDEC was really desperate to hear from Vusmuzi Cat Matlala. Now I'm wondering, do they even have anything on these police officers, or were they clutching at straws to begin with? But the fact that Vusmuzi Cat Matlala can even want to get into this plea agreement, and of course, he doesn't want to do this for free. I mean, you'd imagine he wants to either get off with a slap on the wrist, or he'll try, get the shortest sentence, or get off completely. That's what he wants, ultimately. That had me wondering, man, about the fact that a man who is accused of crimes of this nature and looting the state can potentially get off with close to no repercussions because he's got this valuable information. And I was wondering, is it that the state didn't have this information? Does that speak to the state's challenges in investigating? You know, because we know that the NPA is struggling when it comes to investigating capacity. Is the state now going to be taking what Matlala says, a questionable character, Matlala, and they're desperate to get this information from him because they just can't do the investigations as they should be because of the challenges that they have in terms of resources? There's so much at play here. I mean, whatever it is, I do think that this really does point to a challenge in the system. But what message does it send? The perpetrators of crime can loot the state, do as they please. Over 300 million rand, I think, is the value of the tender. And he was he managed to score over 200 million rand of that. And now he can just say, I'm going to rat out and snitch, so to speak, on the police officers that gave me this tender in exchange for my freedom. That's really odd. So, yeah, that's what's going on there. That was an interesting story that stood out for me. And then, oh, man, my Pirates fans, Mapagapaga. Mapaga Chuchu. I know the host of the show is Mapaga Chuchu. Maybe that's he's happy that he's not here today because things are very, very tense. This weekend, I'm going to tell you a story about what happened with my husband, who's a Pirates fan this weekend. But just for a bit of context, Orlando Pirates were held at a draw by Durban City this past weekend. And that result it's left them at a very tricky spot. Just a short while ago, a few days ago, it looked like the PSL title was theirs. You know, they were just going to be taking this. They were going to be at the top and they were going to be the ultimate champions. But now they have to beat Orbit College to keep their hopes alive. And if they don't, Sundowns could take the title yet again. What makes it even more interesting right now is that many Pirates fans, I don't know if you saw that, but many Pirates fans were already celebrating. In my home, my husband, Abuti Okipilan Lena, he was already celebrating. We woke up on Saturday morning getting ready to go to church. And he said, you know, I want to wear a white shirt and a paga paga tie. He wanted to wear a tie with the skull, you know, on it. And he said, because we are going to be champions today. And I could see the joy on his face. Now, I am a Kosi fan, so of course, much to my annoyance, I could see his joy. And he said, we are going to be champions. And we went to church and we came back. And in the evening, the house was just a little too quiet. I could tell that something was not quite right because he was so, so, so quiet. And I realized what had happened. And now he's sitting on the edge of his seat. In fact, it reminded me of a clip that I saw. I think we've got that clip ready. And I kept on saying this to him this weekend. Take a listen.
3: The pressure is getting.
0: Yes, sir. The pressure is getting worse. Oh, man, my Pirates people. Look, I mean, because Rona Makhosi, we don't stand a chance here. I would like him to win. I would like you guys to win. But I can't help but have a bit of celebration when things get tense for my Pirates fans. So the pressure is getting worse. And we are all watching for what happens this weekend. But this had me thinking, have you ever celebrated too soon? Because Mapagapaga, hey, they were celebrating. They were already celebrating. They were planning their outfits even. Have you ever celebrated too soon? Maybe you thought you got the job, or you were sure that the contract was signed and sealed. And you even told people the good news already. Huh? You said to people, I got it. only for it to fall through. And I'm not saying that it's going to fall through. I'm just saying things are a little tricky right now. So has that ever happened to you where you blew the horn too quick and you celebrated a little too soon, and before you knew it, things were a little tricky on your part? I'm taking your calls on 011-883-0702, 072-702-1702.

0: Clement was there. So we don't know where he is, but I guess I know where the problem is at. As for Kate Matlala, I'm very disappointed in our state when I'm also. It shows that, as we are saying, there's lack of investigations and stuff. So, but let us hear the plea bargain. What does it say? But as for my point, Kate has to be arrested and sentenced. The plea bargain can be, okay, Kate, we are not sentencing you to 100 years. We are giving you 50 years. He mustn't get anything less than 10 years from my concern. Thanks, Mutso.
1: Hey, you see, so for me, the challenge here is that he's the main guy. He's the main beneficiary here. And him getting off, so would the idea be he gives them information on the police officers? Because most of the police officers that are charged here, if not all of them, are the supply chain and the supply chain wing of SAPS, right? So would he give them information on them and how this works, how the circumvention of the systems work, and then he gets off? That worries me a lot. And I know that a man like Busmuzi Kate Matlala is not going to want to give crucial information and get nothing in return or little in return. I think he's going to want to get the maximum out of this. And the challenge that I have with that really is the fact that we know that the NPA struggles when it comes to investigating capacity. We've sat through trials where you can see the cracks because of capacity. And I don't want to pretend like we don't know that there are great challenges there. And they even have said, even the new head of the NPA, Advocate Andy Mutibi, has spoken about the challenges at the NPA. So the fact that there are challenges there, we know. And Busmuzi Kate Matlala wants to take advantage of that. Can we call that justice? Can we say that's justice? Where the big fish, because he's the main guy. In fact, at this rate, I would want to take any other person giving information. Let it be any of the police officers giving the information. I wouldn't worry about that, right? But when the man who has been allegedly looting and has taken millions from the state, if you go to Tembisa Hospital, it's always so heartbreaking. And now we know what the hospital could actually be. And that man gets to negotiate and bargain with the state. That's very concerning for me. I really wonder, I'm more interested in what exactly IDAC had and whether they had any information. And it also feeds into the narrative, because we can't ignore the fact that there is a narrative that IDAC is being used here. It's being used to prosecute Fanny Masemola and to get certain people off the hook. There is a narrative that IDAC doesn't have pure intentions. And this feeds into that narrative about IDAC and the fact that they know exactly what they were doing. When I read in the Sunday Times that Andrea Johnson had a problem with Matlala being taken to Ebongweni because she wanted to consult with him, I said, what's this urgency? You know, what's this about? Why are you so desperate to be doing this, Andrea Johnson? To be consulting with Busmuzi Kate Matlala? Do you not believe in your case? That worries me truly. And I think we need to be honest about whether that's the type of justice, if it is justice, that we want. Would you feel that justice has been served if Busmuzi Kate Matlala were to get off the hook for this corruption charge? Let's take more voice notes.
2: Hi, Komoto. Hi, family. Gia here. Your parrots. My mother is a big parrot fan. And like this weekend, we had visitors for the whole weekend sleeping over. Mind you, after the parents game, she like turned off to everyone. Like, she's so mad. She's not even mad. She's heartbroken. Why would parents do this to her? She's heartbroken. She went to church. She came back early from church because she couldn't. She's still not surviving. Like, she's holding her fingers, everything, like crossing everything, that the coming game we win. It's so sad. Parents do better.
3: Kumuso, good morning. I want to know, Ezra, Pirates fans, what's going to happen to those champagne that have been opened on Saturday? Yarr, hey. Location, CPT town, it was unmovable because of the Pirates celebrating. You can't celebrate while the chicken is not yet around the house. It's already not yet cut. You just boiled the water, said you're going to eat chicken today. So now I want to know, what's going to happen to those champagnes? You're going to buy another ones for this weekend, because this weekend you're going to be still the same thing. Hey, in this one, I can say, pick up to Tolage. Tolage even said it's a draw 1-1, but I think he got it right.

0: got it
1: Oh,
0: right.
1: Clemens.
0: Hey, I'm very, very,
1: Clemens.
0: it's pity for Clement. I had luck.
2: Humuzo. Saukuza, ne? As Orlando Pirates, Saukuza. Never speak negative about your team. You speak positive so that they can win. We are gonna win, Humuzo. We are going to win. We speak faith in Orlando Pirates, our team. Humuzo. Saukuza pela. Ngeke pela. Bye.
3: Yeah, I knew when I was entering this studio that I was coming into a tricky turf, right? A tricky terrain. I know Amapagapaga, the Pagachuchus, they are the listeners of this show. However, I couldn't stop myself from having a bit of fun with you guys. Somebody here saying, morning, Komoto. As a Pirates fan, we need to take Saturday's result on review. We suspect foul play from various parties who weren't part of the game. But you know how delayed gratification is more fulfilling? Come to Mbombela and witness wild scenes. Total elation. And that's Sabelo from Rockville. Sabelo, you see, you didn't learn your lesson of counting the chickens before they hatch. I think now the Pirates people must just pray that something happens, that things go according to your way, especially because we know how hard and how bad Pirates fans take us. You know, the lady who sent a voice note now to say their mother is basically depressed about this. I've been seeing so many posts online about this, and that's because people had already planned. They already knew. As you say, the champagne was already popped, and there's a lesson there. There is a lesson that we can learn there about counting chickens before they hatch. And really speaking before, don't talk before. You know, my grandmother used to say, she used to say, akothule. She used to say that to me all the time. She said, akothule, keep quiet. Don't speak before it happens, because you don't know what will happen. And now you are embarrassed. But I'm hoping for you, my dear Pirates fans, that things will look good and things will be on the up for you. We're taking more of your voice notes.
4: Good morning, Humoto. Yes, I have found myself celebrating also too soon. That was in 2024. Well, end of 2023. I was so certain, Ubuti, I'm going to UJ. I'm going to apply in UJ and I'm going to be a student today. The best part is that I also knew someone who was in a financial scheme, like those NSFAS things, Funza Lushaka to be specific. So I was covered. I even knew someone who was working in the UJ. So yeah, I was covered. I was very covered. And then guess what? I got 67% on my English marks, and for you to be a teacher, they want you to have 70% in English, first additional language. And guess what? That was the last time I cried. 2024, January, no, February.
2: Yo, Komoto. Ah, talk of Hotola Pile Moropa Ola. You know, jumping the gun. Hey, thinking that it's all, you know, in order. I once celebrated that I'm about to change my surname. Guess what? Evan left me at the altar and told me to pick up the pieces. Me, I wait until I see the final results in black and white and see evidence. Otherwise, I've learned my lessons. Celebrating before the final. I've had it. I'm sorry, my Pagania, sorry, but at least it was a draw. I guess they're waiting for the Chiefs to be number two in the lock.
3: Hey, you know what? There's a lesson. I'm glad you learned your lesson there. In fact, when it comes to things of marriage, that happens quite a bit. There's a trend right now in Black communities where the Lobola negotiations have now become where people have a Lobola luncheon. I think that's what they call it. So people will have a Lobola luncheon. And for the first sitting of Lobola, they will have it's almost like a mini wedding. That's what it looks like to me, because people have tents and decor and they prepare for people to come, and they tell you, tell your friends that, listen, they're going to come and lobola me. And we know what happens with some of these lobola negotiations. One of two things, or one of three things. It could go well, you know. But what could also happen is that the mkhwenyana, the groom, just doesn't pitch. And there you are with your tent and your decor and your friends and your scarf that says becoming Mrs. Oh, man. What a disappointment. And I suppose the third one really is that the lobola negotiations themselves don't go well and the uncles don't agree. And so I've learned, and I always say to my relatives, younger siblings, younger cousins who are, you know, who will get married, that allow that first part to go first before you start celebrating and having things, you know, and having decor on the first sitting of lobola. There's absolutely no need. In fact, call me old school and archaic, but I believe the first sitting of lobola, if you're going to have it in parts or even the lobola process, is just family. Just have your family. There's absolutely no need to have the world there and the world knowing about it. And maybe it's because of that anxiety to say things just might not go well. Of course, we're speaking about Pirates at the weekend and how they were already celebrating being the league winners. But unfortunately, their dreams have been, I don't want to say crushed, because they haven't been crushed yet. I want to be fair to you, Mapagapaga. Your dreams have been disturbed a bit by that draw. And we do hope that this weekend you will be able to rise again. Of course, as a Kosi fan, I'm indifferent about these results because I know that there's no way I'm winning this. But having a Paganiya husband means that from time to time, just to troll him, I remind him just how bad things and bleak things could end up being at the weekend. All right, we are taking more of your calls. This is the 702 Open Line. I think another story that we saw happening this weekend was the IFP announcing the Johannesburg Human Settlements MMC Mlungisi Mabaso as its mayoral candidate. Did you see that story? It was an interesting one that played out. And of course, we're starting to see more announcements. In fact, I think Rise Mzansi is going to be making its own announcement soon as well. We're seeing more announcements happening with mayoral candidates. And I was wondering, I mean, what are the political parties prioritizing, right? Because to me, I'd imagine you want to field a candidate that people have confidence in. But some of the candidates that I'm seeing, I don't think people know a lot about, and there isn't the visibility that is required. But what are you looking for as the candidates are being announced, mayoral candidates are being announced ahead of the local government elections? Local government elections on the 4th of November, towards the end of the year. But already we're seeing movement in that space. We are likely to see more names being mentioned over the next couple of weeks and more hats being thrown in the ring. We'll be taking more of your voice notes and your calls on that after the headlines. Sizwe Zulu standing by. Sizwe, good morning. What's on the headlines?
1: Thanks, Khumutso. Good morning. Former Umzimkhulu local municipal manager Stanley Skhosana will today return to court for the murder of ANC politician Sindiso Magaqa. Magaqa, who was a councillor at the municipality during Skhosana's tenure, was killed in 2017. Skhosana was arrested by the Political Killings Task Team in July last year after being implicated by hitman Sibusiso Ncengwa. In the Western Cape, presiding Judge Robert Henney has warned delays in the trial of alleged underworld figure Nafees Modak will no longer be tolerated after a key witness backed out of testifying. A Goodwood prison inmate who cannot be named was set to corroborate evidence in the murder of the police's anti-gangs unit head, Charles Kinnear. Modak, who is on trial with 14 others, faces more than 120 charges, including that of Kinnear's killing 6 years ago. And finance chiefs from the G7 industrialized nations will gather in parts of Paris today for 2 days on talks aimed at forging a united front as the Middle East war roils economic prospects worldwide. France, which currently chairs the rotating presidency of the Group of Seven, faces the tricky task of keeping dialogue open as trade feuds spurred by U.S. President Donald Trump's tariff blitz compound geopolitical tensions. And those are the headlines. This EWN and more at 10, or as it happens.
5: EWN Traffic. In Sandton, the slow-moving traffic on the N1 North between Winnie Mandela Drive and Rivonia Road. Look out for faulty traffic lights in Rand Park Ridge at the N1 North in Beyers Nodia, as well as in four ways at Winnie Mandela and Monte Casino. Over in the capital city, traffic lights are also out in Groenploeg at the N14 and Ufus Road, in Danville at Vormhagen and Trans Oranje Road, as well as in Centurion at Old Johannesburg and Brakfontein. If you come across any other traffic, please do send us a WhatsApp voice note on 072-702-1702.
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3: Welcome back. This is the 702 Open Line with me, Khomotso Modise. I'm in for Clement this morning, and I'm taking more of your voice notes and your calls. In fact, let's take some voice notes.
14: Good morning, Motso. On the Cat Makrala issue, the plea bargain is just for Cat to not get a harsh sentence. It doesn't mean Wooty, the state doesn't have enough information. The state, there's a high chance that the state has enough information to give him a very harsh sentence, but for the sentence to be a bit light, you know, like sentence light, yabo, he will get into a plea bargain where he gives that extra information about other people. In that case, he's going to get a lighter sentence. It doesn't necessarily mean that the state does not have information to prosecute him and put him away for a very long time.
15: Good morning, Khomotso. Thanks for a great show. Deboho from Rustenburg. Khomotso, I really don't think Cat Makrala is the big fish here. And I'll be very glad if the state gives him that pre-bargaining, because this is when everything's going to be out in the open. I think there are bigger fishes than just Cat Makrala. Hence, you see, even a controversial guy like Morgan Maumela has not even appeared in front of the commission, and everyone is watching. So let's hear what Kate Matlala has to say. I think there's more big fishes to catch here. Thank you.
16: Good morning, Ses Khomoso. Ses Khomoso, the only mission for IDEC is just to go after Masemola. That's why they're in talks with Kate Matlala. You see, the only target for them to run this case is only to remove Masemola so that the Catholic can take in charge. Tshepo, Bramfontein. Thank you, Ses Khomoso.
3: Thank you so much for those voice notes. Yeah, I mean, of course, this is on the back of Vusbuzi Kate Matlala, said to be in plea talks with IDEC. Look, I do think that an interesting part of the article is that it says that Kate Matlala has already been speaking about very high-profile people and has been mentioning high-profile people. Could those people include a Morgan Hangwadi Maumela? Maybe. Maybe. I don't know if Kate Matlala would want to rat out or snitch on a Morgan Hangwadi Maumela. I'm also interested in why Maumela hasn't been charged, because the Medicare 24 tender, the investigation into that, a lot of what the state is bringing to court is based on the SIU investigation, right? You remember how the SIU came out with all these details speaking about the syndicates, and they gave about three different syndicates. And on Vusumuzi Kate Matlala's syndicate was Morgan Maumela. Now, if Matlala is being charged for this, Medicare 24 Tswane, you know, and he's being prosecuted for it in the Pretoria Magistrates Court, how is it that the man that he's said to have been working with, Morgan Hangwadi Maumela, isn't in the dock with him? I find that to be odd. So if he's going to be speaking, and he says he's going to be speaking about high-profile people, I truly hope that Maumela is one of those high-profile people, because then there's no point. There's no point in all of it. Of course, this is all still alleged, and it's an allegation that must be tested in the courts. But I don't understand the logic of having these people that are said to be together in this looting and that are alleged to have been working together, but only one of them is in court as an accused and not the other. So let's see what happens there. Of course, what will happen is that the state must consider the information before it. The state must consider what Matlala is saying and consider the value of what he's saying. And if they find it to be valuable for their case, then they will negotiate on a plea deal and what he will get in exchange. I'm sure that what he wants is, you know, to be let off the hook. There's also IDEC, the issue around IDEC and Masemola, that last voice note. And I keep saying that this feeds into the narrative. You see, I'm not sold that IDEC is doing this because they are trying to get to Masemola and his faction, right? Masemola's faction being Mkhonto Mkhwanazi and them. And I say faction in inverted commas. I'm not sure. I'm not sold on that. But I can tell you that IDEC being in talks with Vusumuzi Kate Matlala fuels that narrative that this was all about getting to Masemola, especially because the charges that Masemola has against him are rather peculiar in nature. I mean, we don't generally see people being prosecuted for PFMA, matters in criminal court. It hardly ever happens. That's why everyone was asking, what's going on here? So if Matlala is going to be, if Matlala is going to be saying and singing like a canary, and then they let him off with a slap on the wrist, and they continue with charging Fani Masemola with these PFMA charges, and at the end of it all, you know, the outcome is that Masemola gets off. We don't know. We don't know if he'll get off or if he will be prosecuted for this and he will be convicted. But I can tell you that it's clear what it looks like currently. It's feeding into the narrative that this was all about getting Masemola, and this has nothing to do with the law. Of course, this is a story to keep a close eye on. They're back in court. It's in June, I believe, towards the end of June. And the state should give further details on their way forward. It is the type of case that takes forever because there's so many accused. And you know what happens when there are many accused? Someone decides, listen, I want to change my legal representative. I can tell you now that before the end of the trial, people's monies are going to run out. We're going to see people now going for legal aid. There's going to be a lot of delays in this. I don't see this case being finished in a year, not even 2 years. But I suppose we have to wait and see. All right. I see some of your WhatsApp, someone here saying, hey, I learned my lesson as well. I never talk about anything until it happens, whether it's business or family things. Dating is even worse. Komotso, the minute you mention him to your close friends or your siblings, he disappoints you and you break up. Of course, this is in response to our conversation around what happened with Pirates at the weekend. They were supposed to be the champions, but things didn't go their way. And we have to wait and see what happens this weekend. But yeah, there's a, I will always say that there's value in just keeping your silence, especially when you are not sure about it. But there is something, and maybe we need to speak about the psychology of this. There is something in you, especially if you're an oversharer, that wants to speak before things happen. There's just something that, it's almost as though, you know, even when you know that I shouldn't say anything because whatever I'm going to talk about hasn't been finalized, but there's something in you that says, ish, I want to share it. I want to tell the next person. I want to brag. And you need to fight that spirit. Fight that spirit. Someone else here is saying, morning. It really helps to keep the lobola ceremony small. My cousin had her partner promising to pay lobola, and the big ceremony was arranged, and the guy made a show, no show on the day. They went to his home only to find him drunk and not having the money to send the uncles. Very sad. Now imagine if you had a tent, you invited everyone, all your friends, all your neighbors, you made a big thing about it. And now there's egg on your face. I mean, it's still heartbreaking because, you know, you thought that this was going to be, this was it for you. But I think I can take the shame when I'm alone as opposed to taking it with the entire village. Let's take more of your voice notes.
17: Hi, Komodo. How are you, Komodo? I trust you're well. I'd like to comment on the situation of Kat Matlala making a deal. Listen, my argument is, if you listen to the counts they have, not the allegations, which are being investigated, the counts which are brought in front of the court, 11 counts of murder, and you are accused number one of 11 counts of murder. If I'm not mistaken, that means Kat Matlala, if he wants to plead guilty and play difficult, he was looking at nothing less than 90 or 100 years in jail if found guilty. So he is going to go to jail for a long time, but he's going to lessen his sentence, also get a chance of parole. The wise thing was for Kat Matlala to take a deal. He's in the corner. It's game over for him.
18: Good morning, Komotso, and 702 listeners. My name is Mluleki in Davidson. Regarding the Kat Matlala situation, I think IDEC is being used. It's being used by Kat Matlala. Mr. Matlala, if he had information, he was going to give it to them before even the arrest. Why now?
3: Yeah, so I want to help my brother over there who sent the voice note initially, right? Because it is easy to get these things mixed up because there's so much happening in the courts, and Matlala is in the courts at least for two matters. So firstly, it's not that matter that you're referring to. He's in the court. This plea deal is for the corruption matter. So this is for his corruption, fraud, money laundering matter. It's the Medicare 24 matter. And it's around that tender, the 300 million rand plus tender that he's being accused of. Number two, Matlala is not facing any charges for murder, even in the other case. In the other case, he's facing attempted murder charges. And yes, there's about 25 charges in total. 11 of those are attempted murder. And one of them, of course, that sparked the whole thing and sparked his arrest was the attempt on Tebogo Thobejane, his girlfriend, right? Or his socialite ex-girlfriend. So Matlala doesn't have any murder charges against him. Let's get that clear. Number two, it's all attempted murder. And it's 11 attempted murder charges between him, his wife, Tsakane, two other people, as well as, three other people, right, including Ntabiseng and Nzama. So that's what it currently looks like. Number three, I think, there is no such thing as not having the option of parole in our country, right? So unlike in the US, and I know that we always get this wrong because In the United States, they'll say this person has been sentenced without the option of parole. We don't really have that here. And our legal friends can help us with that. But people get sentenced. They will get sentenced to lengthy sentences, but never without the option of parole. So that's what's at play here. But I do get your idea. I do get the point that Vusmuzi Khatmagala will take the opportunity, if it's presented at him, to lessen his sentence. And anyone would, right? Especially because his problems just continue to mount. I can tell you now that from the testimony that we've heard at the Malanga Commission, Vusmuzi Khatmagala's problems are just going to get worse. They are just going to get worse. We're going to see more charges against him. In fact, the second report, we know that the Malanga Commission isn't sitting this week because they are compiling their second interim report. The second report, based on the information and the testimony that we've heard over the last couple of months, should include Vusmuzi findings on Vusmuzi Khatmagala. And the political, or not the political killings task team, but the Malanga Commission task team is going to be investigating him as well for those crimes. So I think there's a lot that's at play there. I do hear the people also that are saying that they feel that IDAC is being used. It's a popular narrative. It's a popular view. And I do think that that IDAC shouldn't feed into that narrative. We'll be taking more of your calls and your WhatsApps after this.
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3: It's 10 minutes to 10, and it's the 702 open line. You know how I said that it's easy to confuse matters with this Vusmuzi Khatmagala and Malanga Commission matters? It's very easy to get it wrong because there's so much happening in that space. I think I may have done the same as well. So let's correct that. So Vusmuzi Khatmagala, in the matter in the Pretoria High Court, is being charged and prosecuted for the Medicare 24 tender. However, what the SIU had been investigating was the Tembisa tender, and that's the one with Maumela, Hangwani Morgan Maumela. So the two should not be confused. It's very easy to get them wrong, right? Because they're all happening at the same time. And I do think that whenever we hear large sums of money, then, you know, of course, you think, oh, this is in reference to that or in relation to that. But what's been dealt with in the Pretoria Magistrates Court for now is not the Tembisa Hospital tender. It's the Medicare 24 tender. It's the police tender, which is a little different to the Tembisa Hospital tender. All right, we are taking more of your calls. I do see many of your voice notes coming in, so let's take some of them.
0: Morning, I'm Khomoto and the team. I'm from Cape Town. I'm Khomoto. When it comes to Cat Matlala and the state, I feel like now we are being turned into a joke of a state, because this guy is accused of serious crimes, not like serious crimes. And then for him to say, I want to give you information and a new guys, then you cut my sentence short or whatever. Then what message are they sending to proper criminals out there who are the same like him? So we can kill people, we can steal, we can do whatever, and then we turn around and we say we will give you information on other people. That's not justice. That's not justice. That's like, it's a joke. It's a joke. And then he's going to come out. Who to say that he won't repeat what he went for in there? Who to say he's not going to repeat? Yo.
4: Hi, Komoto. Yeah. It's quite concerning, this developments with Cat Matlala's case. For me, it's even more sad because there's people that have allowed this looting to happen. Besides just Cat Matlala, there's people inside these facilities, these institutions that have allowed it to happen, that have benefited from this. And I feel like, you know, we're going nowhere if those people are not put behind bars, because this will not stop. It will continue, and it will continue. And I think the state wants it that way, because some of these politicians are benefiting from these monies. So they would want the looting to happen. They will want to make sure that MPA does not have the capacity to be able to prosecute, so that they can continue to loot. It's sad.
22: Morning, KG. Hey, Deben City did us a good favor, man. It was a good weekend. You know, it was quite. So I passed by my friends. I see they were ready to celebrate. I just passed there and hoot. You know, in Sipedi, we call them Boma Vina Botswola. You start dancing before the parents' dish. Anyway, on the Cat Matlala issue, I think IDEC is just letting on straws. They are letting on straws when a KG. They don't know. Because this case is going to blow up on their faces, I'm telling you. Have a great one. Wakui and Jobek.
3: Hey, Abutumwaku. You know, it was very quiet even in my house. I'm telling you, the number one Paga Paga fan, the number one Pirates fan, was too quiet. And that's why I even decided to check. You know, ordinarily I wouldn't have checked, because if we are not playing Makosi, that I don't really check. But I could hear how quiet he was. And I saw how enthusiastic and excited he was in the morning when we were getting ready. He even wanted to wear Pirates clothes to church. That's how ready he was for this. So the silence at the end of the day was very telling for me. And shame, I think many of you experienced it the same way. But yeah, I'm hoping things will look better for you towards the end of the week. Thank you so much for your voice notes. You know, when it comes to IDEC, I always, you know, of course, IDEC was created to investigate corruption and lead, particularly in those state capture corruption cases. And that's been their mandate. And I know that people are very critical of the work that they do, particularly because it seems as though they've been drawn into this ring, right? And there are a lot of narratives and allegations, particularly after we saw Andrea Johnson testifying before in Parliament. I get that. I hear that, you know. I'm choosing to hope that the intentions of IDEC are good, because we don't need another institution that's going to be abused. We don't need that as a country. We don't need an institution that's going to be manipulated to settle scores. That's the last thing this country needs. We've taken on this fight against corruption, and I love to see what people, because people, there's a confidence in the air, particularly around the Matlanga Commission. There's confidence now that things are happening. We're actually seeing arrests, which is absolutely amazing. We cannot have an institution like IDEC being manipulated. So I'm choosing to believe that that's not the case. I want to believe that that's not the case. I also do believe in the capabilities. And I said this the last time I was actually on the show when Advocate Andy Mutibi was announced as the head of the NPA. I said, I believe in the capabilities of Andy Mutibi. I do. Because I've seen his work at the SIU. He's got a great, clean record. I believe in him, and I've heard even people that work around him saying that, you know, he's a man who gets the job done. So I'm choosing to believe that he will make sure that IDEC carries out its mandate the way that is required,
1: you know, without fear or favor, manipulation, getting itself dirty. I want to believe that, particularly with that. If it's not going to be Andrea Johnson who's at the helm of IDAC, hopefully it will be Andy Mutibi, who's the head of the NPA, to say this institution cannot be manipulated. This institution cannot be used in this way. Of course, we have to wait, though, and see. That's what we have to do. We have to wait and see. I also think it doesn't help that with this PFMA charges against Masemola, we haven't really seen anything like that. That also creates a bit of doubt, you know, where people are thinking, what exactly are you doing here, right? But I do think that an organizer, an institution like IDAC, it helps that it falls under the NPA because ultimately they will have to report to Andy Mutibi and there will be responsibility taken at that level. It's also important whenever there's reporting in Parliament, we need to listen closely. These are the times we must listen closely. When an Andrea Johnson, when an Andy Mutibi and any other people, when they are called to account in Parliament, those people in particular, we need to listen closely because their affairs are so important when it comes to our criminal justice system.
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5: Mzansi, the excitement is building. The 130th running of the Hollywood Bets Durban July takes place on Saturday, 4 July. 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
1: Coming up, we're going to be speaking to Songe Zozibi, Scopa Chair, and that's on calls to scrap local government's role in collecting traffic fines. We're also going to have a conversation around President Cyril Ramaphosa seeking urgent interdicts to halt impeachment processes. And that conversation is going to be had with Advocate Mudidi Mamanya. More on that after the news.
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3: Good morning, I'm Sfiso Zulu. The legal team of political fixer Brian Mokgosi has accused the state of bringing trumped-up charges against him. Mokgosi is appearing in the Johannesburg Magistrates Court today. He was arrested on Friday shortly after appearing in the Etemadlanga Commission of Inquiry, which has been investigating alleged police corruption. He is charged with defeating the ends of justice. The state accuses him of staging his own assassination attempt in Vosloorus last year. Mokgosi's lawyer, William Sehaja.
4: Over the weekend, you were very confident that he's innocent and these are just trumped up charges. Do you still hold this position?
5: The position is still the same, yes.
4: The additional charges that he might be faced, are you aware of them? What are they and what's your position on that?
5: We are aware of the charges. They are there in the J50. We have noticed the J50. We read it. It is in his possession. And obviously we don't have the facts behind those particular charges. So we'll wait until we actually have the copies of the docket.
3: Former Umzimkulu local municipal manager Stanley Skosana will today return to court for the murder of ANC politician Sindiso Magaqa. Magaqa, who was a councillor at the municipality during Skosana's tenure, was killed in 2017. Skosana was arrested by the Political Killings Task Team in July last year after being implicated by hitman Sibusiso Ngwenya. Nhlanhla Mabaso reports from KZN.
6: The Pietermaritzburg High Court will today hear trial proceedings of the case of slain ANC politician Sindiso Magaqa, killed back in 2017. Magaqa was shot execution style while in his vehicle with his colleagues Nontsikelelo Lomafa and Jabulile Msiya, who is the current mayor of Umzimkulu local municipality. It is the state's case that Magaqa was killed for challenging alleged corruption that was happening in the municipality during Mluleki Ndobe and Stanley Skosana's tenure as mayor and municipal manager. Lead prosecutor in the case, Advocate Lawrence Tsaba.
7: At long last, we have evidence linking the mastermind. Unfortunately, the other one is deceased. To the killing of this young man. We have managed to put Mr. Skosana to answer to the charges of the overwhelming evidence that we have against him.
6: The case is also part of the 121 controversial dockets of the Political Killings Task Team. Nhlanhla Mabaso, Eyewitness News, Pietermaritzburg.
3: In the Western Cape, presiding judge Robert Henny has warned delays in the trial of alleged underworld figure Nafees Motek will no longer be tolerated after a key witness backed out of testifying. A Goodwood prison inmate who cannot be named was set to corroborate evidence in the murder of the police's anti-gangs unit head, Charles Kinnear. Modak, who is on trial with 14 others, faces more than 120 charges, including Kinnear's killing 6 years ago. Carlo Peterson reports.
8: The inmate was expected to support testimony from IPA Deputy Provincial Head for the Western Cape, Mario September, who previously told the court the prisoner identified the alleged shooter as a member of Ralph Stanfield's 28th gang. However, the witness refused to testify, saying he feared for his safety and that of his family. Judge Robert Henny agreed to temporarily excuse the witness and recall September.
9: And once again, I must stand down with you. And this is an abuse. And I warn you, this is not going to happen again.
8: The trial continues today, with Henny set to decide whether to close Modak's case. Carlo Peterson, Eyewitness News.
3: And finance chiefs from the G7 industrialized nations will gather in Paris for 2 days from today on talks aimed at forging a united front as the Middle East war roils economic prospects worldwide. France, which currently chairs the rotating presidency of the Group of Seven, faces the tricky task of keeping dialogue open as trade feuds spurred by U.S. President Donald Trump's tariff blitz compound geopolitical tensions. Reducing reliance on China's vast holdings of rare earths crucial for the AI boom that has underpinned economic growth in recent years, is also at the top of the agenda. Gold is trading at $4,543.41 an ounce. The rand is at 16.70 to the dollar, 22.29 to the pound, 19.43 to the euro. Brent crude oil is at $111.16 a barrel.
10: In the traffic, be aware of faulty traffic lights in Amalgam on Main Reef in Press Street, in Bramley at the M1 North in Corlett, as well as in Edenvale at the N3 North and Modderfontein.
3: A partly cloudy day in store for Gauteng. The temperatures will peak at highs of 20 degrees. The top story in EWN this hour, the legal team of political fixer Brian Mokgosi has accused the states of bringing trumped up charges against him.
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0: It's 6 minutes past 10. Welcome back. This is the Clement Banyatele Show. My name is Khumotso Modise. I'm in for Clement this morning. Thank you so much for tuning in, and thank you for weighing in on the open line. So many of your voice notes still coming in, and I really appreciate the contributions that you're making. Of course, that conversation around Vusumuzi Cat Matlala and that plea deal, I think, dominating the conversation, and it's a story that you should be keeping a close eye on. What would this plea deal even look like? Hopefully we'll know if a deal has been struck. All right. Over the next hour, we're going to be taking a look at some of our main stories that have been making headlines. A story that caught my attention is one around calls to scrap local government's role in collecting traffic fines. Billions have been paid, written off. That's the term. Written off. Billions in unpaid fines have been written off for municipalities, particularly in Tshwane as well as in Ekurhuleni. And a conversation is being had about Gauteng Metro's calling on the provincial and national departments to pay municipalities fairly or deploy their own officers and systems to handle traffic enforcement and collections. We're going to be speaking to SCOPA Chair Songezo Zibi in just a bit. And then a little later, we want to have a conversation around the legal process that's now going to be following regarding President Cyril Ramaphosa and that parliamentary process. Of course, we know that he's taking that Section 89 panel report on review. But according to Weekend Reports, he's taking it a step further and he wants to interdict the entire parliamentary process. We have a legal analyst who's going to be joining us for that conversation to help us make sense of it all. Get in touch with us to weigh in. The number to dial is 011-883-0702. Alternatively, send me a WhatsApp on 072-702-1702. Or get in touch with me on X. My handle is at @Motso_Modise.
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0: So Gauteng Metros have racked up billions in unpaid traffic fines, and now a whole lot of it has been written off as irrecoverable. And that has shone the spotlight on the role in fine collection. While Metros lead the collection drive for fines, it's the provincial government that gets to keep the lion's share. In fact, the numbers, they seem to be about 80% that goes to the provincial government and 20% stays with the cities or with the metros. And I think the conversation now is around whether there is a real incentive for the metros to continue with this function if they are getting so little. There's also a conversation around changing those numbers, with 40% being proposed as the amount that goes to the municipalities. The metros are arguing that they received only a small share of the collections despite being responsible. And I think many of us have seen how the metros are responsible for the function more than the provincial police. You would see at JMPD, EMPD, the bus there with the collection drive. It's one that many people will avoid because they know that they are in the red. But I mean, what does this even look like? And what the conversation that we're having about it today is the role that the metros really must carry now, but also, how did we get into a position where 80% is going to the province? For that conversation, we speak to Songezo Zibi, SCOPA chairperson, who's on the line. Songezo, thank you so much for your time. Welcome to the show.
3: Good morning, Khumotso, and thanks very much for having me on.
0: I think my initial question, really, when I read about this, is how did we end up in this position where, you know, the metros are basically leading this function, where they are doing the collection, but the provincial government is who takes the lion's share of the collected amounts?
3: The municipalities are the agent that processes all license applications, whether it is to renew your car license or it is your driving license. So typically you'll deal with your local police. It's also the same authorities, that is the metro police or the local traffic police and so on, that administer the fines, whether it is speed cameras and so on. Because remember, the speed limit on urban roads and so on is determined by the municipalities within the national framework. So if there's an infringement at a local level, it falls also within the bylaws of that municipality, because what is 60 km per hour in Durban may not be 60 km per hour in Joburg, at least in as far as certain areas are concerned. So the local authorities must get involved. What appears to be a problem is that the collection is not seamless, and a significant amount of these fines end up getting written off.
0: And it seems to me that municipalities are being burdened here. with an unfunded mandate, because they're doing the work, but really the incentive is close to nothing. I mean, if, for example, there's R100 fine and the municipality spends R50 to collect and try collect this money, but they only get R20 from that, it's loss-making, it seems to me.
3: Not necessarily. Mm. So, not necessarily, because the working out the cost is up to that authority. Because remember, the traffic police to enforce, in fact, the law enforcement to enforce bylaws would have been employed in any event. So, in other words, if somebody is littering, if somebody is putting up a billboard, they shouldn't in a place that they shouldn't, etc., etc. That's all the role of the local police, which is bylaw enforcement. So it doesn't mean that the personnel exists solely to issue traffic fines and then to collect them. So it does make sense for the local authorities to be paid by the provincial government through the revenue collected for the purpose of doing the rest of the work. What is a problem here, what appears to be a problem, is the system of collection. For example, the fines have to be sent by mail to the recipient. The post office no longer functions well, which means a lot of those people simply will not get the fines because they will not get delivered to them. The notification of the infringement, that they will not get it delivered. If it has not been delivered, it is difficult not to write it off later on, because somebody may claim that, well, I didn't know that I had an infringement at all. So in some instances, the law needs to change, because the R2 Act says it must be delivered in paper.
0: Yeah. And who's dropping the ball here? Is it a challenge with the R2 system? Is that where the problem lies?
3: No, I think it's in the coordination between the city and the actual system. So there's lots of, there appears to us to be lots of weaknesses in the system. For instance, I think it should be possible for people to be notified by SMS, and that should suffice, that you've got a fine pending, firstly. Secondly, there must, as a condition of the arrangement being in place, be a method of electronic collection of those fines. In other words, somebody can go onto a website or an app and pay the fine upon receiving a notice of the infringement. That does not appear to be in place. And thirdly, the authorities also need to be clear about how much of their total human resources and time is to be dedicated to collecting fines. For instance, the city of Johannesburg, through the Joburg Metro, dedicates an inordinate amount of human resources on blocking Allandale Road, Oliphant Fontein, and so on to collect fines in order to collect their share of the revenue that gets collected. And the traffic police usually try and incentivize people with discounts and so on. I don't know if that's what you want cops to be doing. So the whole system appears to need an overhaul from our perspective, because what's clear is that a lot of this potential revenue ends up getting written off.
0: Would the contested demerit system be an answer to this problem?
3: No, I mean, it's not on its own an issue, but here's the problem. If the law requires you to deliver something on a piece of paper to somebody who's been fined, it creates lots of problems. For example, cities like Ekurhuleni, Johannesburg, and Tshwane, they have lots of people who are in transit who don't actually live in Tshwane. They live in other provinces and so on, which means the job of finding an address for that person and having an infringement notice delivered to them is incredibly difficult. However, if the system is electronic and there's access to the person's cell phone number and email address and so on, then they get a notice. And if it's delivered, it's deemed to have been sent. It's a different story altogether. Mm. So the system needs looking at and the different type of implementation. And if the law must be changed, then it should be.
0: And then just going back to the conversation around the proportions, the fact that the municipalities lead the collection of these fines, but they only get a small portion of it. Of course, there's been a drive and calls, particularly by the mayor of Tshwane, Nasipi Moya, to say they want to see those numbers changed. Is that something that could be on the cards, where the proportions could be shifted? They're calling for about 40% staying with the local municipalities.
3: Well, that is a job for the Portfolio Committee on Transport and the relevant authorities to determine. I think from the perspective of the Standing Committee on Public Accounts, what is important is that the metros and other municipalities are not left with a net loss or net expense while doing work for another government agency. And so the question that we would want to know is whether, given the low collection rate that we are seeing, are the metros therefore adequately compensated for the amount of time and other resources they put in place in order to collect the fines? So the city of Johannesburg places roadblocks all over the show.

0: for now, or are there more systems that have been lined up to fix this?
1: No, I must confess, I'm not really aware, and it doesn't mean this is not happening. The mandate of our committee is to look at the financial affairs of government entities. And this came to our attention because we saw a line in their financial statements where the significant potential revenue that could have accrued to them, and it's not. And it's important that we ask questions about that. But Parliament, Parliament's committees work together. And the next step in this instance is for the Standing Committee on Public Accounts, through myself, to work with the Portfolio Committee on Transport to take this matter forward. But the Portfolio Committee on Transport would be the lead in that instance.
0: Right. All right, let's leave it there. That's SCOPA Chair Songezo Zibi on the line. They're talking to us about this. I mean, it's a matter really for me that boggles the mind, and I understand how the municipalities feel. The fact that they are leading, this process, you only really see a JMPD, EMPD, TMPD van and roadblock on the roads mostly. And I'm not saying Gauteng Traffic Police doesn't do this, but you would mostly see the local municipalities leading the collection process. But why are they the ones to be making less from this? Why is it that they are not, you know, why? I mean, the share, 80% goes to the province and 20% stays with the local municipality. And I'm not sure that there is an incentive here for the municipalities then if they're not taking this, especially if the collection is so low, the collection rate is low. So already there's this money that's being spent towards the collection of this. Already they know that they're going to be getting the least in terms of the proportions and the share. But also, they're not even sure if they'll be getting anything from this because the collection systems are so poor. It's definitely a story to keep our eye on. I mean, I saw that number. I think Ekurhuleni wrote off 2.7 billion rand in unpaid fines. And I really wanted to speak to the Ekurhuleni MMC for Finance about how much they put into collecting. Because something says to me they're spending a lot more money to try and collect, but they're not getting any of it back. And the sending out of these letters, I'm sure many of you, I have received a letter in my mail, the sending out of these letters, setting up a roadblock, the manpower there, the systems there, that doesn't come cheap. And truly, there should be a return for the cities, and there seems not to be that. So it's definitely a story to keep our eye on. We were also hoping to get Nasipi Moya, who is the mayor of Tshwane. She's been leading this quite a bit. She's the one that's been calling for the 40% to be the amount that stays with the municipalities as a way to almost, you know, compensate them for the work that they are doing in connecting traffic fines. I know for many of you, some of you are very glad that these traffic fines have been written off. However, I do think that there is a ripple effect, particularly for the city from a revenue perspective and what that means for services that are being delivered.
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2: 702.
4: Welcome back. I want to take a call from Silo in Limpopo. Good morning. You want to weigh in on the traffic fine issue?
6: Yes, good morning. How are you?
4: I'm good. Silo, go ahead.
6: Yes. Yeah, but I would like to... actually, I think we should convert the law that allows people to pay the fines in installments so that that could maybe encourage the whole nation to pay their fines.
4: Yeah, so be able to pay the fine with installments.
6: Yes, remember, some of the people, they don't even afford to pay those fines.
4: Yeah.
6: But maybe, perhaps in installments, a person could be able to pay that in half or in smaller amounts.
4: Look, I do think that sounds like a solution. You know, at least one of the solutions that people can have. But I think also with people with multiple fines already, I think that's when it becomes the problem. Because when there's one fine and it's a 500 rand, 600 rand fine, I don't think people have great problems when it comes to that. It's when they have multiple fines, which is the reality of many motorists on our road, isn't it?
6: Yes, but as long as we say it's in installment, you know, you might have 5,000 rand and you have maybe perhaps those multiple fines that accumulated up to that 5,000. You can't take your last 5,000 and pay a traffic fine.
4: Yeah.
6: Whereas you still have other errands to deal with. So it will be much better to say, okay, let's pay an installment. They give you 12 months. You know, can I pay you 1,000 per month or 500 rand or so on? Then that could help a lot.
4: Salone Limpopo, thank you so much for your call. Yeah, I mean, listen, anything to get people to pay, hey? I think for me that's really it. And I mean, you know, I don't think there's enough education around there. I mean, I didn't even know for the longest time that if you pay within 30 days, I believe, then you get a discount. All of that information, that's information that's necessary out there that we should be sharing so that people can actually feel the need to pay for their fines. I want to move to the story in the Johannesburg Magistrates Court. Yes, it's playing out in the Magistrates Court. Brown Mokgotsi made his appearance there after his arrest on Friday. You may remember that he appeared at the Madlanga Commission, and then immediately after that, about an hour or two later, he was arrested. Tabiso Koba, the EWN reporter who's been covering that story, joins us now on the line. Tabiso, good morning. Thank you so much for your time. Just tell us what's been happening in court today. I see the matter's been postponed.
7: Good afternoon, Omoto. I mean, good morning. Yes, as you said, the matter has been postponed. It was a pretty brief appearance, as you can imagine. It was Brown Mokgotsi's first appearance in court since he got arrested on Friday. He's charged with defeating the ends of justice. And this matter relates to the police or the state are accusing him of staging his own assassination attempt. You remember, Omoto, that in November last year, the police and also us in the media, we responded to reports of Mokgotsi saying that there was an assassination attempt on his life. And I remember that when we got there, there was this red Chevrolet that was bullet ridden. However, there were also some questions around whether about the status of the car, considering that the car didn't have a license disc and it looked unroadworthy and that the tires were worn out. However, it was this car that was bullet-ridden. Mokgotsi later gave a statement to police saying that, you know, there was an assassination attempt on his life. But now the police are saying, Omoto, that they believe that Mokgotsi staged this his own attempt, his assassination attempt, and that obviously he wasted the police's time, as we know, that, you know, that is obviously a crime and that's what he's been charged with. Now, the matter in court is that there has been an issue around the confirmation of his address. We know that Mokgotsi is from Mahikeng in the northwest, so the police have struggled to confirm where he does stay, as that obviously it's very important before someone is released on bail. Now, the matter is postponed to next week, Monday, which unfortunately for Mokgotsi means he'll be spending a further 7 days behind bars. His lawyers obviously unhappy. They wanted the matter to be postponed till Thursday. However, the state saying that considering that the police still have to go to the northwest and verify his address, they believe that next week, Monday, will be an appropriate time for them to verify the address and have a proper bail application. So where we stand is that Mokgotsi will be spending another 7 days behind bars and that the matter will return next week, Monday, for a bail application.
4: And do we know if the state is opposing bail?
7: At this stage, the state is just waiting to find out what the address is. This is obviously a Schedule 5 offense. Mokgotsi will have to, put in his version of why he should be released on bail. But the state is just waiting to get more information because it does seem like he wasn't necessarily forthcoming with the address. The state's even making a point saying that if the address had come out earlier, maybe we might be in a position where Mokgotsi would now be a free man. But because there was a bit of dithering around the address and verification of it, then, it presents a complicated case. So we'll just have to find out next week, Monday, whether the state will be opposing that bail application in that front.
4: All right, Tabiso Koba, EWN reporter, let's leave it there. He's at the court appearance of Brown Mokgotsi. And yeah, this is how things work in court, eh? You need to wait. You seldom see people applying for bail on their first appearance, so I didn't expect him to bring a bail application today. I did expect to find out if the state is going to be opposing bail, but we just have to wait and see. Sizwe Zulu standing by with Eyewitness News headlines. Good morning.
8: Thanks, Khomotso. Good morning. Political fixer Brown Mokgotsi will have to spend 7 days behind bars after his bail application was set down for next Monday. Mokgotsi made a brief appearance in the Johannesburg Magistrates Court. He faces charges of defeating the ends of justice. Relatives of missing Umphile Sithole are hoping to get answers today when the toddler's grandparents appear in court. The pair, aged 52 and 55, were arrested on Friday and charged with child neglect. 3-year-old Umphile disappeared from her home earlier this month while sleeping next to her grandmother. And the driver of a freight train involved in a fatal collision with a public bus in Bangkok has tested positive for drugs and has been charged with reckless driving. The collision, which happened on Saturday, saw the train crash into the bus that had come to a stop on the railway tracks. The bus burst into flames, killing 8 people and injuring dozens. And those are the headlines. This EWN and more at 11 or as it happens.
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4: Not much happening on the roads at this moment. So in the meantime, you can just look out for those faulty traffic lights that might affect you a little bit. In Bramley at the M1 North and Quallet Drive. 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In Woodmead at Woodmead and Woodlands. And in Midrand, traffic lights are also out at Old Pretoria and Olifantsfontein. In the capital city, look out for faulty traffic lights. In Danville at Vomhagen and Trans Oranje Road. In Gasfontein at EC Smart Street and Gasfontein, as well as in Monument Park at the R21 and Solomon Mahlangu Drive. If you do come across any other traffic, please do send us a WhatsApp voice note on 072-702-1702.
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3: 23 minutes before 11, right here on the Clement Manyathelo Show. Good morning. My name is Khomotsa Modise. I'm in for Clem this morning. Thank you so much for tuning in. I want to shift our focus to this story now. So we know that President Cyril Ramaphosa is taking the Section 89 panel report on review. That's one part of the legal process that is currently underway. We understand that he's going to be filing papers. I don't believe he's filed them yet. And they are likely to go to the Western Cape High Court. But then there's a second part, a second legal process that must follow. There are reports from this weekend that the president wants to interdict the entire parliamentary process pending the outcome of the review. What are the issues at play here? And what would the courts have to consider if an application of this kind were to come before them? For that conversation, we have Mudidima Maanya, who's the legal expert, and he joins us now on the line. Mudidima, thank you so much for your time. I want to start with what's been happening just in this Palapala report saga since the judgment from the Constitutional Court. Because initially we understood, once the president announced on Monday, that he's going to be taking the report on review. But we then learned that this does not mean that it's going to stay the entire parliamentary process. Parliament must still continue with its work. Is that the case?
4: Yes, good morning, and good morning to your listeners. It is correct. A review process is generally a process which is done in the normal course. The normal course means, you know, you just follow the rules. If the rules say something must happen in 10 days, you do that in 10 days, 15 days. This one files papers, this one files the record. And when everything else is ready, you then apply for a trial date, which could be anything between a year to 2 years. But then in between, something can happen, which means you may be forced to take steps to prevent that from happening, which will undermine the whole process. So I think the issue of the interdict comes within that context.
3: And I've been asking, how long would a review process take, Mudidima? Because I do think that this, to me at least, sounds like this is an urgent matter, but I don't think it's the type of matter that would be on the urgent court roll. It would be dealt with, though, with expediency, wouldn't it?
4: Yes, look, my own view is that in the interest of everyone, the president, parliament, and whoever, political parties, they could be agreeing on how the decision of the president to review is to be processed in court, because they can all agree that, look, let's deal with it on a preferential basis and get it out of the way, whatever the outcome is. But obviously, as you can see, the level of acrimony, that even people who took their own institution to court seem to think the president must not exercise his rights and go to court. So the ideal position for me would be for all the parties to agree that let's have the review, but let's expedite it so that we can get it out of the way.
3: Yeah. And is there a logic, legal or otherwise, to have Parliament begin with its impeachment committee process, have the hearings, have interviews, appoint investigators while the courts is still dealing with the review process? Is there any logic to that?
4: Well, it's probably less of a logic issue to more of a practicality issue. Mm. And it might just defeat the very purpose of what Parliament seeks to achieve. Let's assume, you know, the review is dealt with, say, within 5 months. By that time, Parliament had impeached the president. And the court says that they review and set aside the report. It simply means that Parliament would have acted on something that has now been found to be, you know, non-existent, you know. And what precedent does it lay? Because I think on both sides, there are interests. There's an interest of stability in terms of the office of the president. There's an interest of accountability on the side of the National Assembly towards the president. But the logic of it is that Parliament as an institution should defer and allow the court process to take place, because I'm not sure what is really urgent to have this matter dealt with in the speed with which some of the political parties are saying. And I understand that it's important that a decision be made. But whether, you just want to go roughshod. And at the end of your process, you find that you have actually wasted time, you have wasted public resources, is another matter.
3: Well, I think that some political parties may argue that you don't want an embattled president at the helm, someone who may or may not be found to have acted unlawfully in terms of the constitution. But maybe my question would be, on what legal grounds would Ramaphosa then be successful with this interdict application?
4: Well, the rules of court provide for two situations. They provide for the normal situation, which has explained, which has got your 10 days, 15 days. Then it also makes provision for matters that could jump the queue, which we call urgent applications. They've got their own test. I mean, for instance, you need to satisfy the court that you will not have any other remedy in the ordinary course if your matter was to follow the normal process, you know. So you have to convince the court. So it's not there for the taking. You have to make out the case. And it's independent of the review. So if the court finds that the application is not urgent, it doesn't constitute a ruling on the merits of the review. At that stage, you're not considering the review. You're considering whether the requirement to grant an interdict. Now, there are two things. There are requirements to have an interdict, and there are requirements to have a matter before court on an urgent basis.
3: Yeah. We are speaking about this next step that the president is said to be taking. Of course, it's been reported by the Sunday papers that he's going to be interdicting the entire parliamentary process. It's a step further than just taking the Section 89 panel report on review. I'm taking your calls on 011-883-0702 or send me a WhatsApp on 0727021702. Do you think that the president should take the step of interdicting this parliamentary process? I mean, at the top of my mind also are the finances, Mudidima, which I believe the court might have to consider. The costs of having a parliamentary committee set up, investigators you would need, maybe senior counsel for something like this because of the seriousness. Then, of course, there's the cost of having more lawyers, more counsel part of this. There's also the costs of the investigators, as I said. Is this something that the courts would have to consider, that this might be seen as irreparable harm, so to speak?
4: No. The irreparable harm will be with regard to the person who brings the application, which is the president. And he would have to demonstrate that, he will suffer irreparable harm, not parliament. Mm. Of course, you know, in a normal situation, you would expect such considerations to form part of the reasoning of the court, because these are public funds. This is about the exercise of constitutional power. It's got very serious implications, as I say, because, as I say, you could easily impeach the president, and later on the court finds that the report is a nullity. Then you would have impeached the president based on something that is now found to be a nullity. So there are those type of considerations that not only the court, but parliament and the National Assembly itself should make.
3: And of course, I think the question really is also around precedent setting. You know, the fact that we could see in the future, when other members of parliament are facing processes, that they can just run to the courts to tie the hands of parliament, so to speak, not to take action against them. Is that a risk?
4: Well, look, we're already there. I mean, this very application was brought not by me and you. It was brought by members of parliament or political parties represented in parliament. And it came after the process did not produce what they wanted. We do have a number of people in parliament who are facing criminal charges. And the question is, why should they not be taken to task? You will recall that I think the Ethics Committee of Parliament has in the past taken action against some members of parliament for their wayward behavior. Some of them went to court to have to challenge the outcome. So members of parliament are actually the biggest clients at the moment, because they are very busy in the courts. I'm sure they could give us space to deal with issues of citizens. But it also suggests that there seems to be some level of dysfunctionality, because you would expect that the National Assembly should be able to resolve its issues within its own processes and rules. You expect the executive to do the same. You expect the judiciary to do the same, so that we have some bit of orderliness. But as matters stand, as you know, most of the complaints are sent by members of parliament to the public protector. If she makes a finding they don't like, then she gets insulted, as you know. So we have set this precedent of removing presidents. Now we have set a precedent of vilifying offices like the public protector, whether we agree or disagree. So it leads to a measure of dysfunctionality in the system.
3: And I suppose then, you know, we ask, how long? How long is this going to take? Because I don't see this ending in the next few months. Unless, of course, as you say, this is placed on the urgent court roll.
4: Yeah, look, even if it's placed on the urgent court roll, the question is whether the court will find it to be urgent, because the court might not find it to be urgent either. But I'm also interested to know, even if, let's assume the court doesn't find it urgent, the question is, how quickly will the impeachment process take place? But remember, the final product in this is a vote in the National Assembly. So let's assume, for whatever reason, rational or irrational, there's a vote against the impeachment. You can actually expect that somebody's probably going to go to court and say, well, they voted with their stomachs instead of their heads. So it might actually just not end.
3: Yes.
4: Similarly, if the president were to wake up tomorrow and say, listen, I don't need all these things, and then let me tender my resignation and leave, it's not going to end the whole fight in parliament, by the way.
3: Yes, because so he can't just resign, right? That's the idea.
4: He can resign. He's got a right to resign in terms of the constitution.
3: Yes.
4: He can resign any minute.
3: But you're saying that wouldn't end the entire process?
4: Well, I'm saying, you know, you already hear people saying even if he resigns,
3: yes,
4: we will still. But you see, that is, you know, nonsense, because you can't impeach somebody who's not a president.
3: Yes, so I was...
4: Once the president has resigned, he's no longer president, so you can't impeach him. What you can probably do is to conduct some other investigation into this thing. And if you need him as a witness, you can subpoena him as a witness. But you can't say to me that a person who has resigned as an office bearer can still face the same consequences of that office bearer.
3: In fact, I'm remembering the words of Julius Malema speaking outside the Constitutional Court last week to say that they won't allow him to resign. The idea that they were saying is, even if he were to resign, the Palapala matter won't go away. And I suppose the steps that they can take are what? Are the legal steps for the courts to make some sort of finding on Palapala against the president?
4: Well, look, it depends on whether whatever you want thereafter, if the president resigns, will have any practical meaning. The courts don't make orders which have no practical effect. It's a principle of law, you know. So the court is not going to come and say, we find the president committed misconduct when he's got nothing to do with anything. It means nothing. You remember, the most severe sanction in the current circumstances is to impeach the president. So if he is no longer president or he's impeached, what other sanction can we impose on him?
3: Mudidima, could we end up with this matter back in the Constitutional Court? Of course, the what would be before the Constitutional Court would be different. It would no longer be how Parliament dealt with the vote, but ultimately the President could escalate his review of this report all the way to the apex court. Could we end up with this?
4: Yes, we could end up with this. But remember, I think he started in the Constitutional Court, and the Constitutional Court said he must start in the High Court.
3: Yes.
4: And I think he went to the High Court. That's when the National Assembly decided against the impeachment, and therefore there was no value in the review, and he abandoned it. And I think he is saying, because the process of the judgment of the Constitutional Court has resuscitated the life of the process, then he's got to act. And I think that's logical. But you can understand that, let's assume he gets an interdict. And then the review goes ahead, and the court finds and sets aside the report. It's likely that somebody will say, I'm going to appeal, you know. and vice versa. He may say the court rules against him in the review. He might say I'm appealing. So as I say, you know, judging by the extent, the appetite that members of parliament have of going to court and complaining about each other, you will not be misplaced to think it can end up in the constitutional court.
3: Yeah. And what would you say to the argument that's made around the loss of benefits, that even if the president were to resign, the idea of getting him impeached, so to speak, or sanctioned, so to speak, would be that he loses all his benefits as the president?
4: No. The resignation doesn't result in the loss of benefits. And I think the former President Zuma, former President Mbeki continue to enjoy the benefits they resigned from office. You only lose those benefits if you are found guilty of serious offences and or you are impeached.
3: And that's what I'm saying, that political parties may follow through that legal process just for him to lose his benefits and not keep his benefits by evading through resignation.
4: Yeah, well, look, I can tell you maybe that would have an effect on me if I was president, but I don't know whether it would affect the president Ramaphosa. We all know he's a wealthy person. So, I mean, he donates already half of his salary to the Nelson Mandela Children's Fund. So it can tell you that he doesn't depend on the government salary. Of course, there's a prestige issue, but he already had a prestige as a big businessman before he became president. So some of the things are just a bit childish in my view.
3: Yeah.
4: I mean, if President Ramaphosa is impeached for serious violations of the Constitution, I would fully support that. But if you want to impeach him because you think he will not have blue light, he can hire his own VIP protection. I mean, there are private companies that offer that.
3: Mudidi Mamanya, legal expert, thank you so much for your time. Thank you for your analysis.
4: Thank you very much.
3: All right. And speaking there on this process that it's being reported that the president will now take on he wants to take go a step further than just taking the report on review. He's now taking that step of interdicting parliament from continuing with its work, right? Because now we know that the report is before parliament. The impeachment committee has been set up. We are expecting the announcement of the 31 names this week. But according to weekend reports, the president wants to stop that process in its tracks. And then we're going to be seeing the review process carry on. That's what he's trying to do here. I do see many of your voice notes coming in. In fact, maybe let's take some.
0: I would say the main challenge with Cyril Ramaphosa thing is the presidency is not a normal office, isn't it? So it's one of those things. It's like, is it law that must be done and seen to be done? In this instance, that office must seem not to have a blemish. And if it means one or two people bite the dust accidentally, then so be that. And maybe this is the reason why even something like a impeachment of the president requires two-thirds majority. That's actually how serious the issue must be. So I think the constitution is already working and considered those eventualities. Smart planning, I would say.
5: Hamotso, this is Hannah from Florida. What irritates me about this whole story with the hidden money and the president that faces impeachment matters, it has been an ordinary person in this country, they would have been in jail. Now because it's the president, now it is a different story. I don't think so. I can't wait for the ANC to die out.
3: Listen, it is a view that many people have, right, that he's being treated, he's getting special or preferential treatment. Look, I do think the fact that the Constitutional Court has made the ruling and the finding that it's made is important for our democracy. And I think that it's important for the courts and what things appear to be, because there has been a perception that lingers that the president is being shielded by the court, that he's being protected. But that judgment by the Constitutional Court is very clear. I think it sets the tone and says that nobody is above the law. I do think the president, though, will exhaust all his legal avenues. I do think that he'll be exhausting all his legal avenues, particularly in this process. Now, some may say that this is him trying to tie Parliament's hands and keep Parliament from doing its work. and whether this is being done in good faith, whether this is about getting to the bottom of what exactly happened, and you know, of course, opening this panel report and seeing whether it's legally sound. But others do feel if you have nothing to hide, allow the parliamentary process to go ahead. If the Section 89 report, panel report is flawed legally, then number one, your review process will reveal that. But number two, what will happen is that the inquiry will reveal that as well. That's the other idea, and the other school, I should say, of thought. Either way, I do think that this process is going ahead, and it's, I think we need to keep a close eye on the courts, particularly the Western Cape High Court, which is likely to deal with the review matter once it's been brought to court.
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11: Good morning, I'm Sfiso Zulu. Political fixer Brian Mokgotsi will have to spend 7 days behind bars after his bail application was set down for next Monday. Mokgotsi made a brief appearance in the Johannesburg Magistrates Court this morning. He faces charges of defeating the ends of justice for staging his own assassination attempt in Vosloorus last November. Mokgotsi's lawyers wanted the bail application to be set down for this Thursday, but the state says it needs more time to verify his home address. State prosecutor Tami Mbegana.
12: It must be remembered that the address that is supposed to be verified, it's not within the province. It is outside the province. And for the police officers to move from one province to another province, there are certain logistics.
11: Relatives of missing Umphile Sithole are hoping to get answers today when the toddler's grandparents appear in court. The pair, aged 52 and 55, were arrested on Friday and charged with child neglect. Two-year-old Umphile disappeared from her home in Gamabulela earlier this month while sleeping next to her grandmother. The child's relatives have gathered outside court in Limpopo. Nkosikhona Maleng Mnisi is there.
13: Relations between the Mabuela family, Umphile's paternal relatives, and the Sithole family have deteriorated after the toddler's mother opened a child neglect case against the grandparents. Umphile's mother has since left the Mabuela homestead, saying she fears for her safety. Despite the family tensions, police say the search for the missing toddler continues. Limpopo police spokesperson Malisela Lidwaba says investigators continue to follow up on leads as they emerge.
14: We haven't managed to find Umphile, and that is the main important thing for us for now. But be that as it may, hence we ended up charging the people who has got the responsibility in terms of Child Care Act, who happened to be the grandmother and the grandfather. So we just hope that moving forward, we might have some kind of light at the end of the day.
13: Umphile's father has been seen outside the court precinct ahead of his parents' appearance before the magistrate. Nkosikhona Maleng Mnisi, Eyewitness News in Limpopo.
11: Three people are today expected to appear in the Middelburg Magistrates Courts in Mpumalanga, and this is in connection with alleged fraud and money laundering of the COVID-19 Temporary Employee Relief Scheme. The main suspect, who is a director of a construction company, allegedly unduly benefited from the scheme administered through the UIF in 2020. The company allegedly claimed more than 26 million rand in UIF benefits for more than 700 ghost employees. Investigations revealed that the funds were channeled into various bank accounts, including those belonging to the company director, his wife and her company, as well as his brother-in-law, allegedly for personal gain. Hawks' spokesperson, Mongenseni Nkosi.
15: Further investigation indicated that the funds were used to acquire various movable and immovable assets. It is further alleged that the brother-in-law played a significant role in recruiting individuals under false promise of employment. Some of the identification particulars used in the claims allegedly belong to former employees of the company.
11: And the driver of a freight train involved in a fatal collision with a public bus in Bangkok has tested positive for drugs and has been charged with reckless driving. The collision happened on Saturday. It saw the train crash into a public bus that had come to a stop on railway tracks. The bus burst into flames, killing 8 people and injuring dozens. Initial reports suggest the bus had become stuck on the tracks due to heavy traffic, which prevented the crossing barriers from lowering properly. Both the bus driver and the guard responsible for lowering the barrier, which is done manually, have also been charged. Gold is trading at $4,543.41 an ounce. The rand is at 16.70 to the dollar, 22.29 to the pound, 19.43 to the euro. Brent crude oil is at $111.16 a barrel.
16: In the traffic, look out for faulty traffic lights in Edenvale at the N3 North in Moerigfontein, in Rand Park Ridge at the N1 North in Beyersnodier, and in Rand Park at the N1 South and Malibongwe.
11: A partly cloudy day in store for Gauteng. The temperatures will peak at highs between 20 degrees. The top story in EWN this hour: political fixer Bran Mokgosi will have to spend 7 days behind bars after his bail application was set down for next Monday.
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0: Welcome back. It's 6 minutes past 11 right here on the Clement Mayatella Show. My name is Kumutso Modise. I'm in for Clement this morning. Coming up on the show, we're going to be speaking about family matters. And of course, today we talk about tough love. I'm looking forward to this conversation. Is it helpful or is it hurting? And at what point is it an act of care or control? And how do you know when it's gone too far? We're going to be having that conversation in just a bit. Of course, the TV screens here in studio just keep flashing. There's so much that's, breaking. We've got so much breaking news on the screens. But I must mention this one story. The National Health Act has been declared invalid. The Constitutional Court saying that the health practitioners require state approval to relocate or operate. And it's a matter that's been in the Constitutional Court, one of the two judgments that's been handed down today. The question was, are powers of the Health Minister and Director General sufficiently constrained in issuing certificates of need and in dealing with all other aspects of the scheme? And it was brought by Trade Union Solidarity against the Minister of Health. So this judgment is a win for the minister and for government. It's a story that you can read more about. All right, I'm looking forward to our conversation around tough love. If you have experience with tough love, you've had to give tough love to a family member, or you had tough love given to you, did it work? Did it feel like it was working at the time? Was it necessary for you to turn a new leaf and to become better? Or did it do more harm? Get in touch with us. Number to dial is 011-883-0702. Alternatively, send me a WhatsApp on 072-702-1702.
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0: So, love is not always gentle. I know when we speak about love, we think, it's soft and it's gentle and it should feel good. But the reality is, for many South African families, toughness and love have long gone hand in hand. In many of our families, you've had to do something painful for a loved one, hoping that, they will come out on the other side better and they will see your intentions. But where's the line drawn between tough love and emotional harm? Oftentimes tough love refers to the practice of setting firm boundaries, especially when you feel like you've done it all and there's nothing more that you can do for this person. You withhold comfort. You enforce strict consequences out of a genuine desire to help someone grow with the hope that they will grow. And while it's often well-intentioned, so we mean well when we give tough love, it can cause lasting psychological and emotional damage, particularly in children and young adults. And that's the conversation we're having this morning. I want to hear from you, because I'm sure you may have experienced tough love. You may know what tough love feels like, or you may have been pushed to give tough love. How did it work out for you and your family? For that conversation, however, we've got Gail Friend, an expert in parent-child relationships. Gail, good morning. Thank you so much for your time.
2: Good morning. It's lovely to be here, and it's such a good subject to talk about.
0: It is, especially, I know so many people, Gail, who feel that they have to give tough love to their people, to their family members, to their young ones. Many people can tell you about young people that have gone astray, and we've done everything that we can, and this is the final solution that we feel. But sometimes tough love can be a little extreme as a concept.
2: Yes, I totally agree. And I think that we must look at it from a perspective of tough love, not in isolation, because we really want tough love to be together with connection. And it's not something you do when there's a problem. It's something you balance right from the early years. I really believe we've got to really clarify how we see tough love. Because I think as it gets passed through generations, tough love, the perception is different for every person. And it's a case of, as you were saying earlier, how do we set tough love where it's not emotionally damaging to your children? We've got to understand that it's not harsh discipline. It's not emotional disconnect. It's not shaming or making your children wrong. It is about how to set those boundaries about something that you believe is right, as opposed to putting it on your child.
0: And I suppose we also have to consider this, in the South African context. Sometimes I think it's easy to consider issues like tough love from the perspective of what we may watch online, what we may watch on television series, people saying, throw your child out, you know, and they must go figure it out themselves. In the South African context, throwing your 17, 16, 18, maybe even 20-year-old out isn't always an option, is it?
2: I don't think it's an option, and I don't see that as being tough love. I see being tough love as actually not abandoning your child, not throwing them out. It's about having those boundaries and loving them through the difficult times. So for me, timing is everything. You want to be able to be firm in the moment and not take tolerate any bad behavior, but then being able to have a conversation afterwards about understanding and developing their why and hearing what is on their map as well. So it's a combination of connection and firm boundaries. It's not a once-off, let's throw your kid out. It's about a daily conversation and the way you manage your child one day at a time.
0: Yeah. And what's the difference between tough love and emotional abuse? Because sometimes the lines are blurred quite a bit, especially when you feel, when you're frustrated as a parent, as a loved one, when you've done everything, you might do something thinking that it's tough love, but it might really go towards the extreme.
2: Yes. The difference, I think, is when you can manage your own emotions as a parent. So for me, tough love is being able to say no when it's easier to say yes, and to be able to love your child through the discomfort. So you are not feeling the anger or the judgment towards your child. You are instilling a boundary. Whereas emotional abuse is when you are reacting out of anger, where you're telling them to go away, where you're making them wrong and bad. And that is when you are emotionally abusing them, in a sense, where you're projecting the boundary onto them personally.
0: And is it the correct way to give tough love as a final resort? Because oftentimes we'll try everything. We'll try talking to you. You know, the person will have a conversation as a family. In some instances, I know a family actually that's struggling with a young person who has an addiction problem. And they've tried to speak to him, and they've tried to get him help, tried to take him to rehab, and they've relapsed multiple times. And now the tough love route is the final route for them. But is that the correct way of applying it as a final resort?
2: I honestly don't believe that there is such a thing as a final resort when you come to a situation where you've got a child having an addiction, because the problem never ever goes away. The truth is that parents have to come to the realization that they are managing something one day at a time, and it's about understanding, putting the boundaries in place, and finding ways in which you can support the child. Because in that place, like you say, it is about putting them in rehab. It's a continuous process, and it's an up and down process. So it's where we're trying rehab again. Okay, what is the next step? It's about the parents understanding where they can start, where their giving starts and where their giving stops. So for me, a tough love situation there would be a daily management process of how they interact with their child, as opposed to the idea of tough love meaning I'm going to kick them out. Sometimes parents get to the end of their their threshold place. And that is where the parents need the support to help them to navigate one day at a time with their child.
0: And so how do we know when to give tough love? You know, because I can tell you, Kale, that it's not the default response. And I don't think parents want to be tough initially. So how do we know when to start giving tough love?
2: The answer to that question, and I'd love you to tell me what you define as what that tough love is that they don't want to give. Because my truth of tough love is about having boundaries every small situation, whether it's small or whether it's large. So when you talk about when is the right time to give love, what are you meaning by tough love in that situation?
0: I don't know. I think for me, you know, so the types of tough love that I've seen around me have been withholding certain things. So saying, you're not going to get this, even though the other children are going to get it, you know, or you're not going to go there. I'm not going to allow you to go there. It's really has been more around withholding. But I have seen some extreme instances, yes, even in my own family, where people are thrown out, you know, so to speak, and told, or maybe told, you're going to move to the village with your grandparents because you don't know how to act. So those are the types of tough love that I've seen.
2: Okay, so my answer to that is we never withhold love or or presence or listening, so seeing them, but when do you impose tough love in terms of withholding? You are not getting what the other children are getting. You are not getting to go out somewhere. That must be happening. That tough love must be happening at the age of 2 and every single day of their lives. So when it comes to a situation where you've got a teenager or a young adult who's addicted, the problem is that the parents haven't implemented the small tough love situations. Mm.

0: don't like to do it. But if we can be consistent with the small moments, that can set up the foundation so that the more difficult times when you've got tough love with a child with addiction becomes less likely.
1: Yeah. Oh, I really like how you introduce tough love as, you know, something that should happen even before there's trouble, you know, even before you start yes. seeing the cracks and the problems. And maybe the reason why we're having the troubles, as you say, is because we did not have tough love in the first place. I'm speaking to Gail Friend, and she's an expert in parent-child relationships. And we're speaking about tough love. Is it helpful or is it hurting? I also want to speak to, I want to hear from the parents. How do you go about giving tough love? Is it something that you are able to give? And as a parent myself, I have a little 1-year-old, Gail, and she, of course, now she knows no and yes. She knows what's right and wrong to an extent. You know, she can figure out when I'm not so happy with what she's doing. But I can tell you that it hurts sometimes to have to withhold certain things or to keep things from her because I said, no, no, no, you can't do that. You know, and she's almost 2 now. So I think she can figure it out. And I think it's a struggle that many parents have in how to give age-appropriate tough love, but to give tough love in their parenting process. We're going to be taking more of your calls on this right after this break.
2: John Perlman. Weekday afternoons. 3 to 6.
3: We've been reflecting on a tragedy on the N1 near Bila Bila, a fatal accident. So where do trauma counselors begin working in an accident scene like this?
4: When we're talking about a young person that has experienced multiple traumas within a short space of time, you're thinking that what resilience do they have? What are they thinking in that moment? Are they actually processing or are they still in shock? So there's lots to actually unpack.
3: Venetia Gordon Narottam, registered counselor.
2: John Perlman. 3 to 6 on 702.
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1: It is Family Matches right here on 702. So Clement Manyatela Show. My name is Khomanza Modise. I'm in for Clem this morning. We're speaking about tough love. Is it helpful or is it hurtful? Gail Friend is an expert in parent-child relationships, and she's on the line talking us through this topic. Gail, I suppose, you know, I spoke about my 1-year-old. She's 18 months now. So she's approaching 2, and I've already started, of course, you know, the no, you know, when she does the hitting, and I try withhold certain things sometimes, and she doesn't really get it yet, but it was something she does understand. At what age is tough love appropriate? And what does it look like at the different ages and phases in a child's life?
0: Yes. So for me, this age at this 1.5, 2 is the perfect age. That is where I do most of my work, especially when it comes into now the tantrum phase. So tough love, to be introducing it now in small doses, we often see tough love as an idea that it's one or the other. And I'm going, how can you

0: have both. You have loving moments and you have tough moments. So, to answer your question of what does it look like, in a little child of 18 months, when you say she doesn't get it, you're absolutely right. Every interaction that you have with your little one, you are developing her perspective and understanding, even though she can't cognitively articulate it for you yet. But you're still knowing if you are clear in your words, then she learns, and it's the repetition that she learns that this is how things are. So what tough love looks like there is when you're instilling a boundary, you'd never make it personal. You would always go, in our house, we don't throw food, or whatever that situation is, or in our house, we don't hit. So in that place, you are not making her wrong. You are making the statement where she, her brain is learning each time you repeat it, that that's what happens. And then the consequence, so in other words, to a toddler or little one like yours, the word no is quite abstract for them. So if you are going, we don't hit or we don't throw food, it's a very short statement, and that's what her brain learns. So she's learning boundaries then without it being about her. And then it's always about having a very short after conversation. She could get upset with you. It would be having a short after conversation with one sentence to be going, Lovey, we eat food nicely. And that's a connection moment. You can be validating her to go, I know you're really upset and we don't throw food and you take the plate away, could be the tough love situation.
1: And how do you know that that tough love is working?
0: It's a good question because so often we as parents want to measure whether it's working based on did you get the result in the moment? And the answer is that it's not about in the moment. It's about understanding that you are building your child's understanding one conversation at a time. When you're looking at the age between 18 months and 3 to 4 years, you can get a result within the first week or so. It's about being consistent with your words, and it's about trusting the process. If you think about it, like when we go to gym, when we go to gym and we lift weights for the first time, we haven't developed the muscle yet. So it doesn't mean it's not working. It means you've got to do it consistently before you see the result. It's the same thing, the way you are implementing your boundaries with your toddler. Every time you repeat the same thing, you are consciously building their perspective. And in that place, their brains at this age is like a sponge. So everything you say to them, they're taking it in. So when you are clear, you've got to trust the process. And you'll be amazed. I've got clients who come back to me after a week to go, okay, it's finished now, because they trusted it and they just carried on consistently.
1: I think in the same breath, how do you know that the tough love is doing more harm?
0: The tough love will always do harm if you are making it personal. If you are, often parents can think that telling their children that they are wrong or bad and they're naughty, it feels like that will motivate them to do better. And my answer is it doesn't. The harm comes in when you make your child wrong. So it's okay for them to be upset, but we've got to practice as parents to be going, this is a situation, no throwing toys are allowed, or whatever that is not about them. The moment you have made it you, or I'm telling you what to do, you're making it personal, and that's when it can cause harm. So my answer is to always have an after conversation where you're building their perspective about what happens. It's not about what they did wrong. Does that answer your question?
1: It does.
0: In other words, it's harmful if you're making about them doing something wrong as opposed to the situation and the lesson you're teaching them. We don't throw food. You are a bad child because you threw, you're naughty. That's the distinction.
1: Someone on the WhatsApp line says, hi, Khumutso, I have a son who's 24 and started smoking dacha for 4 years now. I spoke to him and referred him to counseling. It's not helping. I'm a single parent. He's graduating at varsity this year. Please advise. That's from Katero. So how would she apply that?
0: When it comes to a child that age, it is really difficult because at 24 years old, she actually doesn't have the control and the influence she would like. It is actually up to him. You know, I'm talking when we speak about your 18 months, you have influence, you have control and total power to create in the moment, to create and develop the right mental and emotional patterns in them. Mm. When you get to a child who's smoking dacha, it is so much more complex. You know, there are so many questions I'd need to ask her to be able to understand what system you would start to implement. This is not having a conversation they understand and they'll stop. There is complexity around what is her relationship like with him? Does he respect her? Has she put in previous boundaries in his childhood? Does he have friends that are influencing that? What is his sense of self and confidence to be able to say no to his peers? What is the need behind him wanting to smoke dacha? It's not about having a conversation. It's about now looking at the problem and unpacking and starting where do we need to start to build connection and influence, and then getting that support from the intervention. There are lots of aspects that need to be looked at in order for her to solve this. But ultimately, there's certain things that she can put in place where there are boundaries, what she allows and what she doesn't allow. And then the rest is actually she can't control whether he stops or not. That's a decision he has to make. And it's about building the relationship and love and connection with him that she has influence to be able to get him to change that. It's about seeing his need behind the dacha.
1: We're speaking about tough love. Is it helpful or hurting? Gail Friend is my guest, and she's still on the line with us. She's going to be taking more of your calls. I do see your WhatsApps coming in. We'll be taking more of them after the headlines. Bali Dlamini is standing by. Good morning.
2: Thanks, Khumutso. Good morning. Controversial Northwest businessman Brown Mokgotsi will have to spend the next 7 days behind bars after his bail application was set down for next week. Mokgotsi made a brief appearance in the Johannesburg Magistrates Court today. He faces charges of defeating the ends of justice for staging his own assassination attempt in Vosloorus in November last year. The Africa Center for Disease Control and Prevention says it is relying on public health measures to combat the current Ebola outbreak. Director General Jean Kaseya led a coordinated regional response at its online special briefing on the disease outbreak at the weekend. Kaseya warned that there is no vaccine for the strain that is driving the current outbreak. And a Road Traffic Management Corporation report shows a significant drop in fraudulent learner's license passes in the Western Cape. Officials say features such as fingerprint verification, touchscreen kiosks and randomized generated questions have helped to reduce corruption and improve fairness. Well, those are the headlines. 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
4: For your last traffic update from me, Khumutso Munyai, just look out for faulty traffic lights in Randburg at the N1 South in Malibongwe, in Four Ways at Winnie Mandela and Monte Casino, in Woodmead at Woodmead and Woodlands, as well as in Kyalami at the R55 and Kenilworth. Over in the city of Tshwane, traffic lights are also out in Gasfontein at EC Smart Street and Gasfontein Road, in Centurion at Old Johannesburg and Brakfontein, in Monument Park at the R21 and Solomon Mahlangu Drive, and lastly, in Centurion at Old Johannesburg and Trichard, traffic lights are out there. Karabo Jali is up next with your next traffic update from me. Have a good afternoon.
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1: Welcome back. This is the Clement Banyatela Show. My name is Khumutso Modise. I'm in for Clem this morning. And of course, it's Family Matters time. We're talking about tough love and whether it's helpful or if it's doing more harm. My guest is Gail Friend, an expert in parent-child relationships. I do see your WhatsApps. Let's take some voice notes.
9: Good morning, 702 lenders. Good morning, Khumutso. Yeah, I'd like to remain anonymous. Yeah, I'm one of those people who experienced tough love. Looking back at my life from where I'm at now, I would really definitely say tough love really worked for me. It really worked for me. It made me to push and had that drive because I had the thing in my mind that, you know what, I want to be better and have my own things and not having to rely on my parents and have the mentality that says I'm entitled to what belongs to them. So, yeah, tough love really worked for me, but back then it really didn't feel like, you know what, I was loved. But, yeah, where I'm at today, I'd definitely say tough love really worked. Thank you.
1: Thank you for that voice note. Gail, you know, what I find to be interesting from what she says is that she didn't see it at the time. And I think it's similar to what she said about even as parents, you might not see the outcome of your actions, your tough love at the time, but you know that it's working. And I think even from the perspective of the person who's experiencing or receiving the tough love, at the time, it doesn't make sense to them. But the hope is that they will see the benefit, in the future.
0: I totally agree. And that's where, when you're in the moment, you always want to make sure that you are doing two timings of what you do. So tough love in the moment is when you're in that moment where you're putting the boundary in. And we always have an after conversation. It can be the next day. It can be that night where you're having a conversation where you validate how they felt in the moment and you're giving them one or two sentences to give them an understanding of why and how we've implemented that boundary. When it comes, it's so beautiful to hear, like with that listener, where she has found the tough love really helped her. The truth is that as you go along the process, it's about parents becoming more aware of what they are, how their child is responding. Because you can have two children in one family. One child can do really well and another child can have very low self-esteem from the same parenting strategy. And that's got everything to do with how the child is perceiving your tough love. So a parent's job is not only, as complicated as it is, not only about doing the tough love in the moment, having the after conversation to develop perspective, but it's also to start to notice how your child is interpreting it. So it's not about ignoring the response, like after 2 or 3 weeks, if there's absolutely no response, or your child is starting to withdraw, or your child is starting to rebel back. It's about then looking and then readjusting and getting clearer in your process. So the answer to that is that we've got to also be noticing how our children are responding and if they are doing that over time.
1: Someone else here saying, Khomotso, good morning. I've always been a disciplinarian, but what do you do when your child steals from you and just clams up and won't engage? He just looks at you. Dealing with all the children can be challenging. So I really don't blame parents who show their kids the door. Tough love does sometimes help and sometimes not. And I think it's similar to the WhatsApp from earlier, right? Around the 24-year-old who's on DACA. It's difficult when it's an adult child or sometimes even an adult sibling, isn't it?
0: It's absolutely difficult. And this viewer's comment here, when you talk about I've been a disciplinarian and my child clams up and just won't speak, that is an example of exactly what I've just said in a place where that is how they're responding. My answer to that is we've got to get more intentional with the way you are disciplining. So the question we would be asking is, in the discipline situation, are you making it personal? In the discipline situation, are you raising your voice, or have you got clarity and separating to go, this is how it works? When it's become a relationship thing in that situation where the child is clamming up, the starting point is to start. You can still carry on with the boundaries, but you want to be intentional with creating a lot of connection moments outside discipline moments. And it can be small moments where you're going and looking in their eyes and just telling them that you love them. Moments where you're asking them, how are they doing today? So it's baby conversations held consistently to build connection outside of the discipline moments that can start to balance that, because the goal is then to get your child to feel safe that they're able to talk to you. And that's where the after conversations and the outside of the moments actually create the repair work for the discipline moments in that situation.
1: Yeah.
0: So it's about getting more clarity in the way you are disciplining to adjust your strategy a bit.
1: Yeah, I also think there's an important point there to make about communication. Let's take another voice note. All right, we are going to be, I do see many of them coming in, and so we'll be taking them in just a short while. I do think that there's a, here's someone else who says, thanks for the great show. My second born of three, who's almost seven, is great at school, but erupts when I fetch him off to school. He can't process his emotions. I've tried many approaches. He just started with a play therapist. It's like he goes into a rage tunnel and can't see out. Any advice for things I can try? Thank you. I don't know, Gail. This sounds more like it's not someone who's gone wayward or a child who's naughty, yes, so to speak. But this sounds like a psychological issue, no?
0: Not necessarily. I don't know if I'm allowed to, but I'd love you to attend my webinar on the 28th of May, and it's on tantrums,
1: yeah,
0: and especially for 1 to 4 year olds. You can look up on my website and my Instagram. But to answer your question in that place, it is about putting a structure in place. In the moment, what you want to be doing is validating the rage and going, I can see you really angry. I can see you really angry. At such a young age, you want to be able to, in that moment, not need a result. You've got to sit there and validate them and let them process it through. The most important part then is after that rage is to have a conversation afterwards to be going, I can see you were really upset when you came home from school. What was happening? Now, the chances that they're not going to be able to articulate what the reason is, and they might give you rubbish as an answer. But the truth is that just asking the brain that question is getting them to introspect and their brain working to try and understand and get their own self-awareness about what was upsetting them. Yeah. So again, it's not about instant results. It's about understanding the process. You're not going to solve that rage problem in one session. You get consistent with validating every time the tantrum happens, and then you would have a look and go, get articulate with what you say in your after conversation where you're developing an opinion. And then after a week or so, you're going to find you're going to get a result. The other part is to look at emotionally what's going on in you. Is there a confidence sense when you know your, is there apprehension when you fetch your child because you know? Is there a feeling of self-doubt within yourself? We need to have a look and go in my process that I teach. It's about helping you understand how do you build your strength as a mom in that place where you can hold space for that emotional situation. When they're that little and you can be consistently holding your own self and you're able to hold space for them and have a very short after conversation and do that, you can uncondition that really quickly. So if you want to learn more, absolutely, I can help you with that. I've also got a free download called My Tantrum Decoder, which gives you a basic step-by-step on how to start that process.
1: All right, that is from Kaylin, that concern. And I suppose now reading it, actually, I think, you know, I think it's more, it sounds like an emotional issue, right? And I suppose the child might need help to just deal with their emotions and need help with being walked through their emotions. It can be difficult also, Gail. I mean, for a seven-year-old, to process emotions, it's not always the easiest of things.
0: It's not the easiest of things at all, and it doesn't mean that it's wrong or there's something wrong. So for me, it's about if I were to have a look, I would have a look and understand the bigger context of what's happening in the home. But the truth is that to process our emotions is hard for everyone. It's hard for little ones. It's hard for us as adults because we've never been taught. And the truth is the way we process them is if we can get to an acceptance to go, I'm really upset and I can be okay even though I'm upset. Us as moms and parents, we just want our children to be happy the whole time. And it creates an assumption that negative feelings or angry or upset is wrong. But the most important part is to go, how can we be okay that we're upset and listen to the message of what that upset is saying rather than to judge it? Processing difficult emotions like anger is because we're already coming from the assumption that they're wrong. Whereas if we're going, I'm really angry, what is this anger about? What is the message that it's giving me? An example of anger can be, I'm upset, maybe a boundary has been crossed with me. And if we can teach children at a young age to understand, my anger's okay, what is making me angry, what can I do about it, that's when it works. But unfortunately, most of our learning is about making the behavior after the anger wrong. But our focus needs to be on the anger's okay, what is it telling us, and what can we do to problem solve that upset?
1: We're speaking to Gail Friend, an expert in parent-child relationships. More from her after this.
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8: 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Anyone in business is actually trying to improve the economy. 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
1: Welcome back. It's about 10 minutes before 12, and it is Family Matters. We're talking tough love. I do see many of your voice notes coming in. Let's take some.
15: Show on tough love, but I just think that we, you know, tough love from one culture to the next or one family to the next is relative. So what actually can be identified as tough love? Because and the outcome is not always the same, like how we're seeing, you know, the benefits in future. I'm married to somebody that grew up in a family where there was tough love. There was no dad. The mother did not have time, you know, for people to cry around and stuff like that. They need to, you know, toughen up for the mission because now we had to fight this and everything else. And now I'm married to, she's my wife now. She has this sense of hyper, you know, independence where she doesn't need anybody. And, she's also tough, you know, very gentle, very whatever that it is. But let me tell you, Khomotso, it's tough to do anything with her because she doesn't need anybody. And that is the issue. You see, it doesn't always turn out to be positive. So I'm very feeling.
1: Yeah. All right, Gail. Girlfriend is the expert who's helping us make sense of this. This is when, so the quote-unquote, tough love goes wrong.
0: You know, I can just send some care out to you because you're absolutely right. Everything that happens in childhood when you are implementing it actually forms relationship patterns, and it does mess up your relationships as adults. And that's why I am so avid about how do you teach parents how to do it early, put in that tough love effectively. Because what happened with her is that that tough love wasn't implemented correctly. And that's why it's caused that independence. You know, if you think about it, if you get having to fight the whole time. That's not tough love. That's a sad situation where a mom didn't have the skills and she was doing the best that she could. And as a result, your wife has gone to the place where she is hyper independent. That is really everything. We form patterns in order to survive. So your wife has formulated that pattern to feel safe and to go, well, that's the only way she can manage. And unfortunately, our childhood patterns get set in that place, and they're not relevant to the current situation, for example, like her relationship with you. That is where I work on a one-to-one basis with people who want to have a look and start to notice that the patterns of behavior of that hyper-independence is impacting their relationships. And we've got to go and help to uncondition those patterns so that they can start to relate to the people in their lives of who they are currently interacting with, as opposed to the automatic program that's in their body. And the way that happens is for her to start re-acknowledging in herself to go, I am safe here. I am safe here. This is in my relationship. I can take small baby steps each day to feel a bit safe and ask for help. I remember in my own personal journey doing this, because I was also in a hyper-independent state that it was only about me. And it's about taking small steps, not necessarily in a big vulnerable step where she'll be able to receive from you immediately. It is about taking small steps where she'll ask for help when it's something to do with in the house. Can you help me carry the plate through to the kitchen? Baby steps where you're unconditioning that done daily builds a foundation to help your body to remember that actually it's safe and okay to receive a little bit. And it's that consistent and intentional work that then develops for her to be able to then receive from you. That's where one-to-one support and being intentional with what you practice to uncondition that that conditioning inside of her.
1: All right, let's take another voice note.
16: Morning, Khomozo. Morning, 702. Tough love is very necessary, Khomozo. And it's very necessary to communicate with it, to the child that you're giving to, or your children, to make them understand why you're behaving that way, and what you expect from them, so that you can have a mutual understanding and ultimatums. And they should know the benefits of that tough love at the end of it, and when it's done, and give them the choice of the duration of the tough love. It depends on them whether to start behaving or continue with the tough love type of a situation. Your barriers, they should know your limits and everything. It's much nicer when you have communicated about it and being open about it with your kids. They will understand what's a formulating.
17: Hi, good day. I would like to remain anonymous. My son is 35, and then I tried to tough love him. And then since last year, he is gone. He has got his own place. He's ignoring my calls. He's ignoring my phones. He's not in speaking terms with me. And now it's affecting me. What could I have done in that situation?
1: Sure, that's a heartbreaking one. Hey, Gail, the fact that the child has just got no contact.
0: It's very heartbreaking in that situation, and just lots of love to go out to you. What it is an evidence of is that you weren't given enough of the right skills in order to manage how you did the tough love, and they have chosen to now not be in contact. I'm not sure if you've got contact with them. In other words, that they haven't blocked you, perhaps. You know, my answer as a starting point, in this place, you don't really have control of the outcome, but you have got control of what you want to try. So in my answer to that, the starting point would be connection. So if they haven't blocked you, even though you are not getting a response, I would be sending a message maybe once a week, maybe just consistently, where you are offering care and love without needing a result. Now, they will probably in that situation test you to go, well, you just want to give me love because you want me to give you connection. And the answer is we've got to change that as a starting point to be going, yep. I'm going to send a message just to say I love you and I'd love to chat. And next week it could be, I love you and I really hope that you are doing okay. And unfortunately, to remain detached and not need a response, you at least are said getting a sense to be going, this is a starting point to be going, I'm going to from now show love. But then it's also about learning the skills of if they do then contact you on how do you navigate conversations and rebuild trust.
1: 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Thank you so much for your time. It's been an absolute pleasure. Thank you for your insights.
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20: Morning.
1: What's coming on the show?
20: So lots of court cases today. Yes. Brown Mokgosi is appearing in court today we all knew this was coming, for allegedly staging his own assassination. So we'll speak to his lawyer as well about his arrest. They're concerned about how that was conducted. Mm. Witness D's alleged killer returns to the dock today for a bail application as well. We'll speak to the MK party. They want Ramaphosa's impeachment to go ahead immediately. Some debate about whether Ramaphosa will be staying or asking the speaker to stay his impeachment until his court review is heard. We're hearing about a 19-day water shutdown that is coming in Gauteng. So we'll find out about that. Eskom and Rand Water doing some repair work. And then lots of sports to talk about this weekend, Pirates.
1: Eish. Shem. That's the Midday Report in just a bit. Thank you so much for tuning in. Thank you for your responses and your WhatsApps and your calls. All very much appreciated. We do it again tomorrow from 9 to 12. Goodbye.
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2: Good afternoon, I'm Bali Dlamini. Controversial Northwest businessman Brown Mokgosi will have to spend 7 days behind bars after his bail application was set down for next Monday. Mokgosi made a brief appearance in the Johannesburg Magistrates Court today. He faces charges of defeating the ends of justice for allegedly staging his own assassination attempt in Vosloorus last November. Mokgosi's lawyers wanted the bail application to be set down for this Thursday, but the state says it needs more time to verify Mokgosi's home address. State prosecutor Tami Mbegana says the investigating officers still have to go to the Mahikeng in the northwest, rather, to verify Mokgosi's address.
21: It must be remembered that the address that is supposed to be verified, it's not within the province. It is outside the province. And for the police officers to move from one province to another province, there are certain logistics.
2: Relatives of missing Umphile Sithole are hoping to get answers today when the toddler's grandparents appear in court. The pair, aged 52 and 55, were arrested on Friday and charged with child neglect. Two-year-old Umphile disappeared from her home in Ga Mabulele earlier this month while sleeping next to her grandmother. The child's relatives have gathered at the Mawelereng Magistrates Court in Limpopo. Nkosikhona Malingamnisi is there.
4: Relations between the Mabuela family, Umphile's paternal relatives, and the Sithole family have deteriorated after the toddler's mother opened a child neglect case against the grandparents. Umphile's mother has since left the Mabuela homestead, saying she fears for her safety. Despite the family tensions, police say the search for the missing toddler continues. Limpopo police spokesperson Malisela Lidwaba says investigators continue to follow up on leads as they...
5: But be that as it may, hence we ended up charging the people who has got the responsibility in terms of Child Care Act, who happen to be the grandmother and the grandfather. So we just hope that moving forward, we might have some kind of

0: it at the end of the day.
1: Omphile's father has been seen outside the court precinct ahead of his parents' appearance before the magistrate. C. Khonamalinga Mnisi, Eyewitness News in Limpopo.
2: The Africa Center for Disease Control and Prevention says it is relying on public health measures to combat the current Ebola outbreak. Director General Jean Kaseya led a coordinated regional response at its online special briefing on the disease outbreak at the weekend. Kaseya warned that there is no vaccine for the strain driving the current outbreak. This as the outbreak continues in the Democratic Republic of Congo as well as Uganda. The disease has claimed 88 lives with a further 336 suspected cases reported.
3: We have vaccine, we have medicine. But for this specific strain, we don't have vaccine. It means we are mostly relying on the public health measures.
2: A Road Traffic Management Corporation report shows a significant drop in fraudulent learner's license passes in the Western Cape. Officials say features such as fingerprint verification, touchscreen kiosks and randomized generated questions have helped reduce corruption and improve fairness. The system, launched nearly a year ago by the Mobility Department, has now been rolled across the province. The province's Mobility MEC, Isaac Seloko, has welcomed the positive results.
4: A driver's license is more than just the card. It creates access to employment and economic opportunities. As government, we want to make the licensing process more accessible, fair and efficient while maintaining high standards of road safety and integrity.
2: And the driver of a train involved in a fatal collision with a public bus in Bangkok has tested positive for drugs and has been charged with reckless driving. The collision on Saturday saw the train crash into a public bus that had come to a stop on the railway tracks. The bus burst into flames, killing 8 people and injuring dozens others. Initial reports suggest that the bus had become stuck on the tracks due to heavy traffic, which prevented the crossing barriers from lowering properly. Both the bus driver and the guard responsible for lowering the barrier, which is done manually, have also been charged. Gold is trading at $4,541.63 an ounce. The rand is at 16.63 to the dollar, 22.23 to the pound, 19.36 to the euro, and Brent crude oil is at $110.08 a barrel.
5: In Edenvale, heading towards a Bedford View, there's slow-moving traffic. This is on the R24 westbound between Edenvale Road and the Kilulis Interchange, while in the Mother City, we have roadworks slowing down traffic on FW de Klerk Boulevard. That's outgoing, approaching Lower Church. And there's also roadwork slowing down traffic N1 outbound, heading towards the R300.
2: It's a partly cloudy afternoon in Gauteng today. Temperatures have peaked at highs of 20 degrees. While Cape Town is also partly cloudy with a fresh southeasterly wind at a high of 22 degrees. The top story in EWN, the SAWA, controversial Northwest businessman Brown Mokgotsi will have to spend the next 7 days behind bars after his bail application was set down for next Monday.
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8: Coming up on the show today, Brown Mokgotsi appears in court for allegedly staging his own assassination. Witness D's alleged killer returns to court for a bail application. The MK party wants Ramaphosa's impeachment hearing to go ahead immediately. A 19-day water shutdown looms in Gauteng. And we'll wrap up the weekend sports. All of that over the next hour.
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8: Good afternoon. Welcome to the Midday Report on 702 and Cape Talk with me, Mandy Wiener. Good to be with you today. Lots of sport to talk about. If you'd like to reflect on your weekend football, Pirates, you're welcome to send a WhatsApp voice note, 072-702-1702, 072-567-1567. Any thoughts you may have? Lots of court cases for us to get through today. It feels like I mean, I spoke about this last week, about how we feel like it's court TV in South Africa with so much going on. A lot of it stemming from the Madlanga inquiry. And as a result of that, we're seeing so many court cases that we need to keep reporting on, stretching reporters across various courthouses. So we'll bring you as much of that as we possibly can. We'll start with the controversial Northwest businessman, alleged political fixer, Brown Mokgotsi. He was arrested on Friday. And fairly spectacularly as well, he was testifying at the Madlanga inquiry. And then half an hour later, boom, he was taken into custody. So he's appeared at the Joburg Magistrates Court today. He's charged with quite a few charges, defeating the ends of justice, perjury, a few others. And this is all to do with that apparent assassination attempt. And we were also dubious at the time when it happened last year in November, when Mokgotsi reported to the police that while driving in Vosloorus, he was pursued by occupants of a bakkie who fired multiple shots at him. He was forced to flee. He had to stop. He fled on foot. It was all a little bit too dramatic to believe at the time, and we were all very doubtful. Now there is a case. Tabiso Gorba, EWN reporter, joining us in studio. So firstly, Tabiso, tell us about this court appearance today.
0: Good afternoon, Mandy. It was a very brief court appearance. As you can imagine, it was his first appearance in court since he got arrested on Friday night. Mr. Mokgotsi, despite, you know, the fact that he spent a bit of time behind bars the entire weekend, he appeared in a bit, you know, jovial mood. He was interacting with some of the members of the media. But as you said, you know, he faces a number of charges that include defeating the ends of justice, perjury, unlawful possession of a firearm, unlawful possession of ammunition, and the discharging of a firearm in a built-up area. So this, again, relates to the time when there was an alleged assassination attempt on his life. And you remember at the time, Mandy, we went out to the scene in Vosloorus, and there was this red Chevrolet that was bullet-ridden. And it seemed like if it was true that someone did try to take his life, that just looking at how bullet-ridden the red Chevrolet was, that this was a serious matter and someone did try to kill him. However, the police are saying that he's lying. They've now done their own investigations. You remember that after the time when Mokgotsi did report this, he went MIA, where he was, you know, police couldn't track him down. But eventually he did come to the police and gave a police statement recounting what has happened. And we know that police have sort of brought in some of the best ballistics experts in the country. And what they found from that is very interesting, because through ballistic testing, they've been able to link some of the bullets through cartridges to some crimes that has happened previously. This includes a robbery crime and an attempted murder that happened around 2021 here in Gauteng. And the police are now saying that's where the unlawful possession of firearm and ammunition comes from. And the police are now saying that, you know, he has to come and tell them what, you know, where did he get this gun, and where, why is this gun now linked to previous cases that were unsolved. And, you know, as we've spoken, that today's court appearance was very short. Unfortunately, he's going to be spending a further 7 days behind bars. That's because the police have not verified his address. We know that he stays in Mahikeng, so the police here in Gauteng, they have to go to the Northwest and verify his address. His lawyers, they wanted the matter to be postponed to Thursday. However, the state saying that we still need a bit more time to verify his address. And also the state saying that he hasn't been forthcoming with his address, and sort of implying that if they did have his address by the time we got to today's court appearance, he may have already been a free man. So we don't know at this stage whether the state intends on opposing bail. But what the states have said is that if he does obviously comply, and if there is cooperation, they have given an indication that there's no need for him to be behind bars for this matter. Outside courts, Mandy, we did have an opportunity to speak to the SAPS national spokesperson, Aslenda Mate, and she had a very important warning to the members of the public.
9: I think let's take this opportunity as the SAPS, firstly, to warn members of the public against opening false cases and providing misleading information to the police. Such actions can result in the police opening, perjury charges against you, defeating the ends of justice as well. And really, such cases delay justice

0: real victims of crime. It's a waste of resources to investigate a false case.
1: So, I want to make sure I understand this. So, are they saying he faked this assassination attempt? And have they looked at the forensics? Like, have they looked at the bullet trajectory to say, well, if he was in the car, he would have been struck? Has it been that simple?
2: Well, at this stage, Mandy, as you can imagine, the police are obviously holding their cards close to their chest. They haven't explained what do they have against Mokgosi. We did ask, you know, what is the nature of the car? They said the car is still in the possession of the police. And I think something that, you know, I should have mentioned earlier is that you remember that the car was unroadworthy. It didn't have a license disc and the tires were worn out. It did look like it's a car that was just, you know, taken out from somewhere to a garage and it was driven. And then they believe that Mokgosi, you know, he staged this attempt. And one of the interesting things, Mandy, is that there was some reporting by the Sowetan that they saw someone on the day of the incident that the alleged assassination attempt took place. There was some reporting by the Sowetan that they saw some eyewitnesses saw a person firing at the car. And when you look at the charge sheets, that he's now been charged with the discharging of a firearm in a built-up area. So the police have a reason that he was the person who fired into the car, or may he have got someone. And that, again, it brings us to another issue, is that through ballistic testings, you know, they've managed to link the firearms to other serious cases of robbery and attempted murder. So the matter resumes again for a bail application next week, Monday, the 25th of May, where I think we'll have a bit more indication on what the state actually has against Mokgosi.
1: Tabiso, thank you very much. Tabiso Gorba, EWN reporter. Well, let's speak to Brown Mokgosi's lawyer now, Makau Williams-Khacha, who joins us, because some concerns about the way in which Brown Mokgosi was arrested. Mr. Khacha, good afternoon to you. Thank you very much for your time.
3: Good afternoon, and good afternoon to your listeners. It's only a pleasure.
1: So there have been some concerns raised by yourself and by your client about how he was arrested on Friday. What are your concerns regarding this?
3: Look, first of all, they relate to the timing of this particular arrest. You know, they waited for him until he completes the evidence at the Matlanga Commission. The warrant of arrest was long issued. I think it was the 20th of April when it was issued. Now, we couldn't understand why did they have to wait so long before they can actually even arrest him.
1: Well, were you aware of the warrant before?
3: No. We only became aware of the warrant on Saturday when the warrant was presented to him.
1: So what have they said about why they waited so long to execute the warrant?
3: Look, I honestly do not know why. I wish they can actually explain to us as to why did they have to wait so long. But my understanding is that once you have a warrant and you know the whereabout of this particular person that you want to arrest, you can simply go and execute this particular warrant without any further delays.
1: I imagine the police would argue that he has gone AWOL in the past. I mean, there was a period of time where they couldn't find him.
3: No. Yes. That argument will not be valid, because on the 29th of April, if you can remember, we were together at the we were with him at the Matlanga Commission, where we actually indicated our intention to apply for the recusal of Charles Cutson SC. So that argument will be baseless.
1: Are you saying that they knew that he was at Matlanga? They should have just come there and arrested him there?
3: I think everyone knew that he was going to be appearing, and they knew that he was appearing at the Matlanga Commission. And I think a seasoned police officer would have known. And in fact, remember this, the Matlanga task team that is also working together with them. So they could have actually, in their investigation, found out from that particular task team as to his whereabout, whether any arrangement can be made so that he can actually be brought before the court of law.
1: Regarding the actual charges against your client, defeating the ends of justice, perjury, possession of an unlicensed firearm, what is his reaction to these charges?
3: He's really shocked, because he believes that he is the complainant in this particular matter. And instead of this matter being investigated in his favor, it's being

0: bail application. We now have a postponement of a week. You would have liked that to happen much earlier.
1: Yes, we did. And unfortunately, what the investigating officer submitted through the state advocate is that the residence, or rather the place where Mr. Mkhosi stays, is outside the province, and there is certain logistics that needs to be complied with for him to leave the province so that he can actually go and verify this particular address. So that is the reason why the magistrate gave them such a long date.
0: Mr. Sekgatha, thank you very much for your time for coming on. Makau William Sekgatha is the lawyer for Brown Mkhosi, explaining his position. They are unhappy about how this arrest was executed. They are wanting to sue the state for malicious prosecution and unlawful arrest.
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12: Afternoon, Mandy. As to why the police took long to arrest Brown Mkhosi, it's either here nor there. But on Friday, Brown Mkhosi had to be arrested either by the fashion police or by SAPS. Brown Mkhosi had to be arrested, especially after coming there at the commission wearing a red blazer and a crop top. He had to be arrested either by fashion police or South African police services.
0: No, I'm finished. I'm finished. That is so true. He came in his crop top and his red blazer. And then did you see Josie Banyoni? He came in a diamond-studded suit to court. I mean, you guys are too funny. You're so true. He had to be arrested by the... What is it with these people appearing in court looking so flash? Actually, let's ask Mongezi Koko about that, because he was in court now with the taxi boss, Joe Sabanyoni, with that, I think, a formal bail application. Mongezi, good afternoon to you. Are the fashion police there where Joe Sabanyoni is today?
13: A very good afternoon to you, Mandy. Well,
4: Jose Banyoni is yet to come up yet, so we don't know what exactly he's going to be clad in today. But just to bring you and the listener up to speed about today's proceedings is that the defense seems very aggrieved, making sideline comments about possibly bringing forward a contempt of court

0: motion against the prosecutor. Now, this is owed to a delay in today's proceedings. We haven't started. Last week, before the postponement for this matter, we heard the chief magistrate warn both the defense and the state to ensure that they are in the same court here in Kwaggafontein at 9 o'clock sharp. And we are seeing that the state is yet to arrive. Now, the state did indicate that they have other matters to tend to in Mbombela, which is about 4 hours away. So we're currently uncertain how far the state is and if the matter will be heard. But we do understand that the defense has put through a formal application to have the matter sit without the state. So we're waiting for the chief magistrate to step out. And once that is done, we'll hear what exactly the defense has in store and whether they will be proceeding with the bail application or not.
1: So I want to get this right. So they are saying that they want to go ahead with the bail application without the prosecution actually being present. How does
0: That's
1: that work?
0: That's correct. This is despite the state, of course, saying that they are inundated with other matters that they have to attend to about 4 hours away. And so this would then render whatever submissions that the state needs to bring forward. He did indicate last week that he wanted to also bring the IO for cross-examination. So some of his requests and some of the processes that he wants to undertake may be halted or thrown out altogether. But in order for the formal bail application to commence or go ahead without the state being present, there need to be an adjournment, explanation from the state as to why exactly there hasn't been, why they weren't able to partake in the bail application, which would also not work in favor of the defense. So I guess right now what they're doing is weighing out their options, but they do want the chief magistrate to be aware of the current situation. Mandy, I must also stress that the chief magistrate is due to leave for Cape Town tomorrow. So this is basically the last day that they can deal with this situation. So it's really going to be a long waiting game. For now, not all the players are
1: there. So the prosecution team isn't there. They're somewhere else. And this guy's trying to apply for bail. But now the magistrate might be going to Cape Town tomorrow, so he can only apply today.
0: That's correct. The magistrate, chief magistrate made it very clear that today is her last day. Afterwards, she's jetting off to Cape Town.
1: Okay. I mean, if I was Joseph Anyoni, I think I'd have a pretty good argument for a high court application to get bail. Are they looking at alternatives?
0: Speaking on the sidelines, Sean Abrahams, who's the lead attorney here in the defense team, has indicated that should the Kwaggafontein Magistrates Court continue to play its cards in this matter, they will be applying to take the matter to the high court. But once again, this also delays the prospects of his clients being released. So they're stuck between a hard place and a rock, I guess, essentially trying to figure out if they're going to seek the bail application now and then move on, or if they're just going to allow the process to take place. Mandy, court seems to be getting underway. I'm just going to step on the inside now.
1: Mongezi, off you go. Thank you very much, Mongezi Koko, EWN reporter. Interesting, former NDPP advocate Sean Abrahams representing taxi boss Joseph Anyoni. So if there's going to be a high court application, he'll be in pretty comfortable hands there. A bit of an odd story as that bail application seems to be delayed.
2: 702. Mandy Wiener.
3: Weekdays, 12 to 1 p.m.
1: And staying with the court, witness D in the Madlanga Commission as alleged killer, Matipandile Soteni, also returning to court for bail. Soteni accused of killing Marius Fundamava in December last year. His bail hearing set down for 3 days. Alpha Ramashwana, EWN reporter, is there for us. Alpha, good afternoon to you. Take us through that bail application.
4: Good afternoon, Mandy. Matipandile Soteni's legal team has been making arguments for Soteni to be released on bail. The state is, of course, opposing his release, and we're finally getting a sense of Matipandile Soteni's version of accounts of what happened to Marius Fundamava, whom we've come to know as Witness D. He doesn't deny knowing Marius Fundamava and having some sort of relationship with him. He said they met in about 2019, and between 2019 and 2022, they would regularly just have phone call conversations about Matipandile's shooting experiences. You would know he was a police sniper at the South African, at the Special Task Force in the South African Police Service. And so he says in November last year, Vianne Pretorius, who died by suicide last year after being implicated at the Madlanga Commission, called him and asked to take a drive with him around Brakpan. They drove a couple of times around Brakpan, Mandy, according to Matipandile Soteni. And on one of these days, they just drove past his home a couple of times. So according to him, Vianer Pretorius used him as a decoy in some sort of way in his plan to kill Marius van der Merwe. And he says on the day that he was killed, he was at home and he learned on TV that Witness D had been killed. He had nothing to do with his murder. He did know, though, that Vianney Pretorius did want, Witness D did, but says he wasn't involved at all. He learned on TV at his home that he had been killed. And so he's pleading innocence. He's claiming that he had nothing to do with the murder. And we're going to hear the outcome later today, Mandy, but the state really is opposing his release on bail. Let's take a listen to what some of the charges he's facing are.
5: Being a license holder of firearms, did unlawfully and or negligently fail to store ammunition in the accordance with the provisions of the Act. And whereas the ammunition was found in his premises, that is in the kitchen, it was 125 rounds of an R5 rifle ammunition. Count 12, provision of section, contravention of provision, contravention of section 120 subsection 8, subsection A, right to section 1117 of Firearms Control Act 60 of 2000.
1: My thanks to Alfred Amashwana, EWN reporter, for the latest from their bail application for Matipandile Soteni, accused of killing Witness D. 12:30, time for Eyewitness News headlines.
6: Thanks, Mandy. Good afternoon. Former police special task force member Matipandile Soteni is applying for bail in the Brakpan Magistrates Court today after spending 2 months behind bars. Soteni was arrested in connection with the murder of a witness who testified before the Madlanga Commission. He is alleged to have killed Marius van der Merwe, who testified before the commission as Witness D. The Africa Center for Disease Control and Prevention says it is relying on public health measures to combat the current Ebola outbreak. Director General Jean Kaseya led a coordinated regional response at its online special briefing on the disease outbreak at the weekend. Kaseya warned that there is no vaccine for the strain which is driving the current outbreak. And health ministers from around the world are meeting in Geneva this week for the World Health Organization Annual Assembly. The meeting comes as the globe battles with cases of hantavirus as well as an Ebola outbreak. The WHO is facing pressure after major funding cuts linked to announced exits by the United States as well as Argentina. Well, those are the headlines. This EWN and more at 1 or as it happens.
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8: Good afternoon, I'm Mawande Mateza. Premier League leaders Arsenal have a big night ahead when they host already relegated Burnley in their penultimate match of the season. The Gunners will be hoping to extend their two-point lead in the title race ahead of rivals Man City's game against Bournemouth tomorrow. Arsenal manager Mikel Arteta.
9: Well, the team is really present. It's living the moment. It's emotional, really good state, I think. The energy level is the right one. We have most players available. Now, okay, we lost Ben the other day, but the other ones are coming back as well. So, and everybody obviously is so enthusiastic and so positive about the way that we can finish the season.
8: Kickoff is at 9 p.m. While in yesterday's results, relegation candidates West Ham lost 3-1 to Newcastle. Manchester United beat Nottingham Forest 3-2. Brentford and Crystal Palace drew 2-2. Sunderland beat Everton 3-1. And Leeds United edged Brighton 1-0. While here at home, Mamelodi Sundowns will take a slight advantage into the second leg of their CAF Champions League final next weekend. Sundowns beat Asfar Rabat 1-0 in the first leg at home yesterday as they continue their hunt for a first continental title in 10 years. And tickets for the iconic New Year's Test at Newlands Cricket Ground have been sold out. The 2027 New Year's Test will be between the Proteas and England, who will be touring the country for a test series for the first time in 6 years. Tickets for days 1 to 4, taking place from the 3rd to the 7th of January, went on sale this morning and were snapped up in a matter of hours. There are still tickets available for the tests in Johannesburg and Centurion in December. Mawande Mateza, Eyewitness News Sport.
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10: Well, at this stage, if you're heading towards Bedford View, leaving Edenvale, you can expect heavy delays. This is on the R24 westbound between Edenvale Road and the Gilulies Interchange. Also leaving the Joburg CBD, there's slow-moving traffic in Amalgam. This is on Main Reef Road between the M2 and Production. Look out for those faulty traffic lights still in Kyalami at Kenilworth and Kyalami Boulevard while in the Mother City. roadworks still slowing down traffic on FW de Klerk Boulevard between Lower Church and the R300. Also, roadworks slowing down traffic. This is on the N1 outgoing, heading towards the Philippi area. If you come across any other traffic issues, kindly WhatsApp us on 072-702-1702.
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16: Mandy, the lawyer from Hotsi is very correct. This task team police guys are very excited about what is happening. They arrest willy-nilly without following correct procedures. A bomb will explode.
1: Thank you very much on that as well. A couple of messages coming in. Hi, Mandy. What was Brown Mokgotsi thinking? That he was going to be taken to a 5-star hotel? And then Eugene says, is this guy arguing that his client should actually have been arrested earlier? I mean, really? Surely he should be happy that they left it until Friday. He's had more freedom than he deserves. That is kind of the argument. He was saying, well, it didn't need to be this like spectacular showdown. They could have just walked into the Bidlanga inquiry and said, here. But they're taking issue. They want to sue for unlawful arrest. Do they have a case? I suppose they knew exactly where he was in his crop top and red blazer. They could have just walked into the Midlanga inquiry and served him with papers. Maybe there's more to it, but I'm sure that's going to come up in a bail application.
7: 702.
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7: Let's walk the talk.
1: Well, we're in this kind of limbo as a country at the moment because of the Palapala inquiry. So we expect that the president may, and we're not sure, could ask the Speaker of the National Assembly, Toko Didiza, to delay the impeachment proceedings while his review of the Ngobo report is being heard. So there's a couple of things to consider here. If he goes to court to interdict the impeachment committee from proceeding, that's one of his options, but it may not be considered unless Parliament decides to delay the proceedings. So it's up to the president now to decide how he's going to proceed. The ANC and the DA seem to be okay with the prospect of a pause actual inquiry while that court process is underway. But the EFF and MK, not so much. Nhlamulo Nhlela is the MK party spokesperson and joins us now. Nhlamulo, good afternoon to you. Thanks very much for your time. What is MK's position on the inquiry? Should it be going ahead like ASAP?
17: Good afternoon, Mandy, and good afternoon to your listeners. Nkonto Sizwe Party's stance has been very clear from day one that this president ought to have been already processed per the Section 89 report. We have a president, in effect, by virtue of the Constitutional Court's judgment, who's been charged by Parliament based on that Section 89 report. So we have, for the first time in history, a president that's actually facing impeachment off the back of what would be the impeachment committee. And we're saying that we cannot delay any further. And what's also interesting is that all of a sudden the DA has now decided to no longer put the pressure, because you'll recall they were one of the key proponents of impeachment at the time when they were the opposition in the sixth administration, and when the ANC had a majority to actually shelve the same Section 89 report from being processed. Now the DA are part and parcel of the same criminality decision that was taken by the MPs in the sixth administration. And it's just very telling. It's because they want to continue to, hold on to cabinet posts because they are now enjoying their cushy experience of couches.
1: So as I understand it, the DA has written to Toko Didiza, the speaker, asking her to obtain a legal opinion, because they don't want a situation, and the argument from the ANC is the same, they don't want a situation where you start an impeachment inquiry, the court then rules on the review application, and then you have to start the whole process again or it falls away. Would that make sense, or does the MK party not feel that way?
17: We're tired of delay tactics. This matter has been ongoing for the past 4.5 years, give or take. Why should South Africans continue to be tortured in the way that we're torturing them as members of parliament? Not, of course, excluding MK and ATM and EFF. But why are we torturing South Africans with this president that's been impeached? The fact of the matter is the following. The president was found with cash in his couch on his farm. That's not a burglary. It was a theft of illicit funds on his farm in a cash, in a couch. Who transacts with cash and couches, especially when you're a president? Let's put it that way. If you and I, Mandy, were found with that lump sum, whether it's in a couch or in our person, we'd be arrested, no questions asked. The president has confirmed that it's money that was his. So why are we delaying the inevitability and the outcome? But also, here's the thing. Why must we even wait for the impeachment process? We've got a motion of no confidence that we have tabled as Mkhonto Sizwe party that needs a 50+1. We don't even need a two-third vote as per the impeachment committee. We've got a 50+1. Why aren't we, as members of parliament, just saying, President, even before the impeachment, step down. Let's remove him from office. The process of impeachment can still continue. Remember, even if he's out of office, we can still process the impeachment and still impeach him.
1: Klamula,
17: why are we not moving and ensuring, in the interest of South Africans, that we stop the torture of a person that's, quite honestly, criminal and loitering in the union buildings?
1: Loitering in the union buildings. Would the MK party consider going to court to force the impeachment inquiry to go ahead?
17: Look, we'll obviously hear what's going to happen here with the speaker's process. As you know, we nominated three members of Mkhonto Sizwe in Parliament to represent us in the impeachment committee. And those will be Dr. Shope, who's our party leader, the chief whip, Mabatu Mokoena Zondi, as well as Dr. Litchfield Tshabalala, who are going to be the representation of the MK party team.
1: So we're
17: waiting.
1: Are you saying Dr. Klope, he knows quite a bit about impeachment. He was impeached himself, right?
17: Well, if you'd like to replay that, yes, indeed, he was impeached politically. So now he obviously clearly, by the way, let's not forget, Dr. Klope is the most astute person in law throughout all members of parliament. I mean, he's the only one with a doctorate in law. And so he's very well versed in the law, he's very well versed in the constitution, and he's the best candidate based on what transpired also to then deal with the issue of impeachment.
1: Nhlamulo, thank you very much for your time. Nhlamulo Nhlela is the MK Party spokesperson. So MK's position is they want the impeachment to go ahead, the inquiry. The DA has asked for Toko Didiza to get a legal opinion. I see also some breaking news coming through that Glynis Breytenbach has been appointed as the DA's chief whip. She may argue that she's better qualified. She may not have a doctorate in law as Dr. Klope does. But the irony, of course, Dr. Klope was impeached as a judge himself, and he's going to be sitting on this impeachment inquiry if it does indeed go ahead.
2: 702, the Midday Report, Monday to Friday,
3: 12 to 1 p.m.
1: So there's been a lot of chat about the South African Qualifications Authority, the SAQA, and some of the systems undergoing a major transition after more than 1,100 outdated legacy qualifications were removed from the National Qualifications Register. This is part of a much bigger overhaul by the South African Qualifications Authority, the Department of Higher Education and Training, and the Quality Council for Trades and Occupations. So let's look at why South Africa is phasing out some of these legacy qualifications and speak to the SAQA Chief Operating Officer, Dr. Makapa Makafolo, who joins us now. Dr. Makafolo, good afternoon to you. Thank you very much for your time today. Tell us why these legacy qualifications are being phased out.
18: Good afternoon. Yes, afternoon. Good afternoon, Mandy. It's Makapa Makafolo, not Makafolo. Makafola. And thank you very much for giving us an opportunity to really share with a greater audience about, you know, the transitioning of the old qualification to try and align to the current. As you know that, and just to give you a little bit of a background, so we are busy going on road shows around the country as well, trying to engage with stakeholders. And then, you know, as part of what you do as SAQA, is taking the NPF to the people to really talk to them about a variety of issues, including the pre-season and qualifications and other issues around bogus institutions, issues around misrepresentation. So this is bigger than the particular focus that you're talking about. So, I mean, in terms of why transitioning, as you know that with the dawn of democracy in 1994, there was a need to integrate our education system, and the National Qualification Framework was used as a tool to integrate about 19, misunderstanding that we had in the past, and then to one, now we have the basic and higher education into those. And as part of that, we had what you call the NQ, those are categorized in NQF level 1 to 8. SAQA is one of the, we call ourselves the first generation of NQF in the world, even the people in Europe, the benchmark with South Africa. So, and based on this, we introduced the NQF level 1 to 8, and of which we didn't have differentiation in terms of the new NQF now. And this was revised in 2008. And what came about came the new NQF, which is the NQF level 1 to 10. And under the revised NQF, we had three sub-frameworks, which was the higher education with the HQSF, which is managed, overseen by the Council on Higher Education. And then we have the Umalusi space, NQF level 1 to 4, where you're looking mainly around basic education. And then we have the OQO space, which is the one that is managed by QCTO, looking at all occupational qualifications, so NQF level 1 to 8. And this is the discussion that we are looking at, especially we have done the same thing with higher education of transitioning some of the old higher education. People think that it's only about the occupations. We have the same project in the higher education space where we're still transitioning about 3,500 of some of the old qualifications into the new. And people don't talk more about that, but we're transitioning that as well, of which we're working well with the institutions, with the Council on Higher Education. Now, this one I know is becoming a bone for contention based on the variety of things, and I think what people tend to misinterpret based on what. That's why we are trying to talk to them. So the reason why the pre-season 9, it was mainly, you know, trying to ensure that the qualifications are aligned to the new qualification framework. And, you know, some of these qualifications, they don't respond to the current challenges of what industry and workplace is looking for. And therefore, it's a need for us to really, you know, reflect and as a country to really talk to the skills of the future and some of the time put in some improvement so that they talk to the current level of demand in terms of the NQF that we have.
1: And so it's really about modernization, right? And having to transition with that.
18: Yes.
1: So what happens?
18: But what we have is, Yeah, okay. Go on, Wendy.
1: What happens to the existing qualifications for those that may be affected?
18: The other question people ask, you know, I just came out of our roadshows, we're in Gauteng this week. I mean, what we have in South Africa, SAQA has what you call the National Learner's Record Database. So whichever achievement that we achieve, it should be on our database. And no matter how old the qualification is, it will continue to be recognized. So that is not going to, they're not going to lose their value. And the coalition will continue to be recognized. And that's what I was talking about, the old NQF and NQF. We can even equate for you where does the qualifications sit. So they are still relevant. They are still valid. It's not like people who have studied, therefore you don't recognize their qualification. So that's something that that we continue to recognize because it's there. I mean, if Mandy has achieved something, you have it on our database. If somebody wants to verify, they come through us, can be able to verify that. So it's not like these qualifications are going, therefore they're not going to be recognized, especially those who have completed these legacy qualifications.
1: And then tell us about these occupational qualifications. So you're combining some to updated qualifications to better prepare students for emerging sectors such as AI.
18: Yes. So in terms of why this becomes very critical, because one of the things that I'll focus mainly on, people have to go through knowledge and theory. That's what you call this occupational is that. And they have to do a practical skills training as well. And on top of that, there has to be a workplace attachment to that so that people then they become ready to this. But the majority of some of this course is trying to respond to the need, the demand of the labor market as well. So work very closely with industry in developing some of these qualifications so that we don't leave industry behind. And as well, so that our students must be able to find employment or even create. It's not only about them looking for jobs as well, to become entrepreneurs. So those are some of the things that we're trying to bring in the new thinking and hope that people are going to take up this. And issues around robotics is one of the things that most of our TVs are starting to offer. So you can mention a whole lot of things, your greening, your hydrogen energy, and all those green skills that we're looking at as well.
1: So, Doctor, I got your name wrong in the beginning, and I take names very seriously, so just correct me, so make sure I get it right.
18: Yes, it's Makapa Makafola.
1: Perfect. Thank you so much, Dr. Makapa Makafola, who is the COO of SAQA, speaking to us there about these qualifications.
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1: Well, let's take a look now at a potential 19-day water shutdown that is looming in Gauteng. This is because there are technical work that needs to be done by City Power and Rand Water as well. Rand Water, of course, the bulk supplier to Joburg Water. Nombuso Shabalala is the spokesperson for Joburg Water and joins us now. Nombuso, good afternoon to you. Thanks very much for your time. Tell us about how this maintenance work is going to impact on Joburg Water.
19: Afternoon, Mandy, and afternoon to your listeners, and thank you very much for having us. As you correctly said, it is Eskom and Rand Water that will be undertaking the maintenance. And how Johannesburg Water Systems will be affected is that during this period, Rand Water will need to switch off some of its pumps, and this will result in water supply interruptions. And so the first phase of the maintenance to affect Johannesburg will be from the 29th of May up until the 2nd of June, which is for 4 days, and then again on the 17th of July.
1: So what contingency plans is Joburg Water making? Because reports suggesting that all tanker services have been suspended because of an inability to pay. So what contingency plans will be in place?
19: So maybe just to correct the water tanker contingency plan. So payments were made by the city last week Thursday after we reported that we were having payment challenges on the Wednesday. So that has been sorted out, and water tankers primarily that we provide to informal settlements and during emergencies are now operational. So in terms of contingency plans, as it relates to alternative water supply, we will be supplying communities with water tankers as the system recovers. We had a meeting on Friday with the ward councillors across the seven regions of the city, where we coordinate with them in terms of the places and locations that they advise that we should place our water tankers in.
1: And Nombuso, which areas specifically are going to be affected between those dates you mentioned of the 29th of May to the 17th of July?
19: Sure. So we will be publishing an extensive list, Mandy, of all the suburbs. But in terms of Johannesburg water systems that will be impacted, that being our reservoirs and towers, it is Sandton, it's Midrand, it's Lynxfield, it's South Hills, Crown Gardens, Eagle's Nest, Ellen Manor, the Commando system, which is Brixton, Crosby and Hurstall, Parktown 2, Randburg, Rudaport, Soweto, Lynasia, Ennerdale and Orange Farm.
1: So Joburg, basically.
19: Yes, or across all the, yes, most of all of our systems in Joburg will be affected.
1: Okay, so we'll stay in touch with you closer to the time. Nombusa, thank you very much. Nombusa Shabalala, spokesperson for Joburg Water. So heads up, they've given you 21 days notice to tell you that there's going to be an impact. That's because of maintenance carried out by Rand Water and Eskom.
20: Good day, Mandy. Members of Parliament must deal with people who have court cases who are also members of parliament. Whether you have a court case, you are still attending, or you have appealed, that rule has to change. They don't have to be in parliament because numbers are going to grow. And what will that parliament be called? Prison.
21: 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Number 47. 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
1: Mwanda Mateza joining us in studio. Let's speak about Orlando Pirates, shall we?
8: Good morning. Oh, good afternoon, Mandy. I think a lot of Pirates fans were expecting to be dressed in their shirts this morning and all throughout
1: the
8: day celebrating.
1: Planned, man.
8: And
1: the party
8: everything.
1: Was planned.
8: I can tell you that there was champagne on ice and ready to be popped
1: Look
8: open.
1: Look at our colleagues waving at us.
8: Yeah, but not to be.
1: And listen, I'm a Pirates fan, so.
8: Oh, okay. Ooh, okay. Did not know that. But yeah, I think at the end of the day, it just goes to show that the result has to be earned on the field on the day. It's not just a foregone conclusion, as we were all expecting actually throughout last week, that, you know what, Pirates is just going to steamroll Durban City and then go through Albert College, and then it's just going to be easy after that, especially after that Sundowns loss to TS Galaxy. But I think Pirates have to be very, very serious now going into that game against Albert College. You simply cannot lose it from here, and it will be a disaster if they do. So, yeah, crossing fingers for all of
1: tag.
8: You.
1: Yeah,
8: yeah.
1: That choker's there.
8: That's
1: listen,
8: not something you get
1: over.
8: Lots
1: of people raising concerns about the stadium and how full it was. And lots of worries about that.
8: Yeah, this is an ongoing thing. It happened at the Derby as well, because there was 80,000 plus tickets sold, but there was a crowd of over 90,000 over there. And it's not the first time. There was a game between Sundowns and Albert College earlier this season as well that had a similar thing going on. And it just doesn't seem at the moment that security is tight enough at the doors or at the gates in these games. And in some, I've seen instances of videos where fans were just walking through some of the very, very big games that you expect to a lot of security to be there for. So hopefully the PSL can nip that in the bud and also do something to address it, because it is
1: very ominous. Yeah. The Lions made it to the playoffs in the URC for the very first time.
8: Yeah, so the Lions lost to Munster on Saturday, but it was another encouraging performance from them. They had the opportunity to book a home quarterfinal, but to be in the quarterfinals for the first time, I think will be the prize regardless. But their reward for all their hard work this season is a date against Leinster, the defending champions, in Dublin. And I think the Stormers have beaten them before in the semi-final there. I don't know how easy it is. I don't think it's easy at all. But the Lions have been showing significant improvement this season as opposed to the last couple of years. And they've developed a consistency, and they've got an exciting group of talented players that I think we can expect a lot from. And I think the sky's the limit for them. Hopefully they can build on it.
1: And then a few other stories. So Yannick Sinner has become the youngest man to win all nine Masters. The MotoGP was absolute chaos. Half of the riders, I think, are in hospital. And Aaron Rye winning the PGA.
8: Yeah, that was absolutely fantastic round from him. 65.
1: His last round. Every round went down.
8: Absolutely incredible, because he was in amongst the chasing pack, but nobody thought of him as a person to go through. And in the end, he ended up making history. First Englishman in 107 years, I think it is, to win the PGA Championship. So well done to him. And there's some fascinating stories about him coming out this morning and how his wife is his biggest support.
1: His wife is also a professional golfer.
8: She's a professional golfer. Yeah, it's an absolutely beautiful story.
1: I remember at the Masters 3 par last year, everyone was like, why is she playing so well?
8: She is so, so good. She plays on the Ladies European Tour. So, yeah. Yeah, that's a fascinating story. But then with Yannick Sinner, he's imperious at the moment. Nobody's going to stop him. And then I just want to touch on the women's final at the Italian Open. In actual fact, where Elina Svitolina won.
1: Amazing.
8: Against Coco Gauff. It was supposed to be
1: Eight years since she last won it.
8: And then she's a three-time winner now at the Italian Open and probably a contender for the French Open. So a lot of good stories to look at for the French Open as well.
1: Absolutely. Mwande, thank you so much. And thank you to all of you for joining us today. Joseph Bagnoni bail application finally underway. Sean Abraham's arguing there, so keep watching that. It's 1 o'clock, time for Eyewitness News.
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0: The DA appoints Glenys Breytenbach as its new chief whip, and Matipandile Soteni continues his bid for bail. Good afternoon, I'm Bali Zamini. The DA has appointed Glenys Breytenbach as the party's new chief whip in the National Assembly. Breytenbach takes over from George Michalakis, who was elected as the party's parliamentary leader earlier this month. Breytenbach has been the DA's justice portfolio spokesperson and will now also lead the party in the Section 89 impeachment committee as one of the party's nominated members. Michalakis says Breytenbach brings a wealth of experience, having served in the National Assembly for more than a decade.
4: Definitely, it's a safety issue, and it is an agreement between ourselves and Mr. Mkhosi, and just in the interest of making sure that his safety is.
0: We do apologize for that incorrect soundbite there. Former Police Special Task Force member Matipandile Soteni is applying for bail in the Brakpan Magistrates Court today after spending 2 months behind bars. Soteni was arrested in connection with the murder of a witness who testified before the Madlanga Commission. He is alleged to have killed Marius van der Merwe, who testified before the Commission as Witness D. The state alleges that Soteni pulled the trigger that killed Witness D outside his Brakpan home in last December. Alfa Ramoshwana reports.
5: The prosecution has begun detailing the charges against former police sniper Matipandile Soteni, the first being that he allegedly colluded with a now deceased individual to kill Witness D. In arguing against his release on bail, the state told the court that Soteni was found in possession of illegal firearms and ammunition. The state prosecutor says Soteni's possession of several firearms and ammunition makes him a flight risk and undeserving of bail.
6: That was being a license holder of firearms did unlawfully and or negligently failed to store ammunition, and whereas the ammunition was found in his premises, that is in the kitchen.
5: Soteni's legal team is now expected to present arguments on why he should be released from custody. Alfa Ramshwana, Eyewitness News in Brakpan.
0: The case against the alleged killers of ANC politician Cindy Somakaka has been delayed yet again in the Pietermaritzburg High Court. This after a new lawyer representing accused number three, Stanley Skosana, requested more time to deal with a few outstanding matters. The former city manager was nabbed by the Political Killings Task Team last year after being implicated by hitman Sibusiso Ngcengwa. Makaka was gunned down in KZN in 2017 and later succumbed to his injuries in the hospital. Ntanta Mabaso reports.
9: Just as when the prosecution in the murder case of former ANC Youth League Secretary General Cindy Somakaka was ready to lead evidence from witnesses, the lawyer for accused three, Stanley Skosana, the former municipal manager, dropped a bombshell. The attorney, Sibusiso Dlamini, addressed the court saying the matter coincides with another matter he is handling and seeks to instruct counsel on the Makaka case. He also wants to go through the contents of the docket before instructing.
10: It is that our humble submissions, my lord, that our office today is unable to proceed with this matter. I have conversed with both learned colleagues from the state and defense counsel for accused one and two to have this matter back in court on the 3rd of June so as to shed light as to when and how should the matter proceed going forward.
9: Following agreements from all parties, the matter has been postponed to the 3rd of June 2026. And Ntlama Baso, Eyewitness News, Pietermaritzburg.
0: Gauteng Economic Development MEC Vuyiswa Ramokgopa has fired the CEO of the Gauteng Gambling Board, Dr. Karabo Mbele, with immediate effect. The board's chief financial officer, Oscar Maripane, has also been suspended. Ramokgopa made the announcement while briefing journalists this afternoon. She says the two executives are implicated in a forensic report compiled by an independent legal team. The report found procurement irregularities, financial misconduct, and breaches of the Public Finance Management Act. The MEC says her department has also been inundated with whistleblower allegations of corruption at the board.
11: The findings also point to broader institutional decay that, if left unchecked, would continue to erode public trust and compromise the integrity of this institution, wherein she failed to adequately address the allegations and provide sufficient evidence to the contrary.
0: And health ministers from around the world are meeting in Geneva this week for the World Health Organization Annual Assembly. The meeting comes as the globe battles with cases of hantavirus and an Ebola outbreak. The WHO is also facing pressure after major funding cuts linked to announced exits by the United States and Argentina. The assembly is also expected to debate reforms to the global health system, as well as sensitive issues, including the Ukraine, Palestine, as well as Iran. Gold is trading at $4,541.63 an ounce. The rand is at 16.63 to the dollar, 22.23 to the pound, 19.36 to the euro, and Brent crude oil is at $110.08 a barrel.
12: Heading into the Joburg CBD, slow-moving traffic in Amalgam. This is on Main Reef Road between Production and the M2. Look out for those faulty traffic lights in Edenville at the N3 and Modafon Den Road. Traffic lights also not working in Marlborough at Marlborough Drive and Southway.
0: It's a partly cloudy afternoon in Gauteng today. Temperatures have peaked at highs of 20 degrees. The top story in EWN this hour, the DA has appointed Glenis Breytenbach as the party's new chief whip in the National Assembly.
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0: 7 minutes after 1 o'clock. Welcome to 702 Afternoons with Mirle Bukhile Mabotja on this Monday, the 18th of May. I hope you had a fantastic weekend and are surviving the cold. We're going to have an interesting show coming up. I'm going to kick off with a simple question. What is something that instantly exposes someone's age? Something that instantly exposes someone's age. It could be a term that they use. It could be their WhatsApp statuses. It could be what they share with you on WhatsApp. But what are those things that instantly expose a person's age? Some of it is going to be fun. Some of it might not be so fun. Movies and what to stream. Adelaide Moyang joins us for that, founder of Movies and Stuff SA. Get your recommendations in, old, new, any genre. It can be series, movie, docy. Do recommend it to us or tell us what you think we should not be watching. Our travel feature, we're talking about tented camps, travel experiences. We'll be joined by Charmaine Johnston, marketing and communications for Chiefs Tented Camps. And then the second hour of the show, our parenting and parents feature, we're going to talk about the importance of public speaking development for young people. Make sure you tune in because I think this is applicable to those that are not so young anymore as well. We'll be joined by Michael Dikhaike, founder and CEO of Speakingdom. And then we have the naked scientist, Dr. Chris Smith, comes through to answer all of your science-related questions. So get in touch with us, 011-883-0702, SMS us 31702, tweet at RelebogileM at Radio 702 using the hashtag 702 Afternoons and the WhatsApp line 072-702-1702.
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0: What is that thing that instantly exposes a person's age? What is that thing that will tell you, okay, it might not be their exact age, like, oh, that person is 57, but you can tell what generation they are from. What is that thing? I mean, I feel like it is a dead giveaway with young people that they always want to reference AI. Like, they always want to check ChatGPT. Check Claude, you know. Oh, let me check. For me, that is very much a giveaway because I find that that generation, because it came to them, we are the Google generation, the ones of let me Google that. But the moment, let me check with chat, or chat is also your therapist. Oh, definitely not. You definitely are Gen Z, but not all of them are obvious giveaways because people do things differently. We like to say umutwa khale, like you're somebody who's been around for long. When people say certain things, when a person says sakaduku for me, you are from far, far back in the past. You're from very much far. I want to hear from all of you what it is that is a dead giveaway of a person's age or the generation that they are from. There are so many ways you're able to see it. I would even go as far as saying, the boomer generation and older, the way they WhatsApp is not the same that young people WhatsApp. I can't explain, and maybe you guys can help me out here. But there's certain things, like the way they also use their statuses. There's certain boomers that use their statuses in a way that they put things up that are not necessarily for public consumption of everybody. To them, they might have thought that putting up a status is the same as like showing your friends, but everybody who has you in their contact book can see that you also have in your contact book. So I want to hear from you. 011-883-0702, the WhatsApp line 072-702-1702. One WhatsApp says, nope, I am 61 and I depend on ChatGPT and Claude a lot. So here's the question. It's not necessarily about you depending on it. Do you speak about it like it is the go-to? Do you speak about it like it is the must-be thing that you go to? Another one says, Lebo, hands do not lie. Look at somebody's hands. They will tell you all you need to know. 011-883-0702, the WhatsApp line, 072-702-1702.
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3: President Cyril Ramaphosa has commended the governments of the DRC and Uganda in what he's described as swift leadership and transparency in declaring the Ebola virus. In a statement, the president says early detection, rapid reporting and decisive action remain critical to containing outbreaks before they escalate into a wider regional crisis. He's called for preparedness and response through timely financing, technical assistance, medical countermeasures and direct support to affected communities.
1: EWN, in touch, in tune, and independent.
0: The 702 Josie, my Josie, Walk the Talk is calling on you to walk with the people for the people on Sunday, the 26th of July. 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
0: 16 minutes after 1 o'clock, and we continue with our conversation. We've been speaking about what are the things that give away a person's age, the things that they say, maybe how they say it, what they reference, how they post. 011-883-0702 in the WhatsApp line, 072-702-702. And let me say, if I walk into a house and no one tells me who lives there and I see plastic on your sofas, I know what generation you're. I just know that will, if your sofas are still covered in plastic, we know what generation you are from. Some of your voice notes are coming through on 072-702-1702.
10: Hi, Relebohile. I think for me, when someone mentions that I'm going to send you an SMS, yeah, it depicts a certain level of age. Yeah. Lonovo Yako Pretoria. Cheers.
0: Lonovo, I haven't heard people saying SMS for a long time. Now, let me be honest, guys. If I'm sending somebody a WhatsApp and it doesn't deliver, and I'm going to think, shame, man, maybe they don't have data, I will send an SMS. But generally, it's like everything is data right now. But yes, to say I'll send you an S. Yo, guys. Oh, my gosh. Are we being classist by saying this? I'm not sure. More of your voice notes on 072-702-1702.
11: Hi, Relebogile. Nicholas here from Midrand. So for me, as the stickers, you know, on WhatsApp. So I sent a young friend of mine a WhatsApp, and they responded with this sticker thing, as they call it. And first time I just ignored it because I didn't know what it meant. Then they sent a different one later. Then eventually I had to ask, what do these things mean? You know, because I'm used to emojis, and even emojis, I mean, was a big thing for us to learn. So she said to me, yeah, Nicholas, you are over 40. And yeah, that for me gave away my age, the sticker things.
12: Yo, I'm laughing. You know, every time when a person says Kentucky, yo, immediately I'm like, this person must be very old. It's no longer called Kentucky. It's

0: I was waiting for your show to start because I read on Facebook when you asked this question, what's that one thing that reveals someone's age? And people said music, others said the way of reasoning, the mentality. Oh my goodness. No, they couldn't be further from the truth. My daughter listens to the music I listen to, and we love 702 music on the weekends. Oh, it's the best, and it's the 80s and the 90s. And guess what? I'm young, she's too young, but we love it, we enjoy it. So it's definitely not the music. Maybe I do agree with those who said the elbows and the knees and the hands and the neck. Yeah, I agree with those, but mentality, don't think so.
1: Good afternoon, really. Love the show, love the question. I think the one thing that gives away someone's age and generation and all of that, the biggest giveaway would obviously be the dress code. The dress code just gives it away. You know, you always get those people, you see them wearing parades. In my language, you just say perete. You know, you see them wearing parades there, and then you know, these ones are the makokos, yeah, whoa. Yeah, makokos. And then there will be us, yeah, the 20-something-year-olds. You see, we dress nicely, decent, yeah, whoa. Nice clothes, cool. And then there'll be the 2000s. In fact, put it now, it's no longer the 2000s. It's the 2010s now. 2000s, I've adjusted. It's the 2010s. They wear these big clothes now. It's almost as if they're inspired by Kanye West or something like that. Yeah, well, so I think the dress code is one of the biggest giveaways. See ya here.
2: Thank you so much, Sia. I'm not sure if the dress code is a giveaway because we know when it comes to fashion, it goes in cycles. So it comes around again. There was the bell bottoms era. It came back like my mom used to say to me, but we wore this thing. Now young people, the Gen Zs, the millennials are saying, but we wore that thing. It comes in cycles. So I'm not sure if clothing is the one, the same way as music. If anything, I think music speaks to the age of your soul, not necessarily the age of your physical existence. Some of your messages that come through, one says, my husband at his young age are... oh my gosh, my husband at his young age says the bong bong for the sweets. Yoke waka who scrutinize the idea. Hi guys, the bong bong is what they say in Lesotho for sweets. But it is quite a grown up term, if I'm going to call it that. Hi, Rilebogile, when someone says words like even then, although and in fact, and also speaks a lot of Afrikaans, just know they were born in the 50s and 60s, Matt and so it. Listen, the people who use irregardless are also from the 50s and 60s. I don't know millennials who use the term irregardless. And if I can add another one, whereby. Guys, who uses whereby? Nobody uses the term whereby unless they were born in the 50s and 60s. Boomer colleagues responding to an email. First they click reply all, followed by noted with thanks. Ibile, this most common in public service. This is from Buitepo in Garankuwa. Another one says, that's come through, Rilebogile and team. If someone says part and parcel, it's chai, guys. Great show as always. More of your voice notes coming through on 072-702-1702.
3: Lebo was in varsity in my 30s with the 21-year-olds and the 19-years. I remember one time I wanted to share some content and I was like, my friend, switch on your Bluetooth. And they were, and the guy was like, Bluetooth? No, you can send it via Share It. Yeah. What is Share It? And I could see their facial expression changing. I think there was also... there were a whole lot of other things. They would ask in the group, they would ask questions, and the next person would be like, call ask. And I'm like, what are these kids talking about? It's MJN. And
4: hi, Saslebo. I think, according to me, only thing that makes someone to be on an older age is when someone says, every time when you greet him, he says, who are you? It means... it's aging, you know, every time. Who are you? Who are you? Every time on the phone when you call him or his, who are you? Then that is the only sign. That is, according to me, it's the sign that this is, person is aging. Because you have to tell your name again, time and again. Yeah, thanks. Nice as always.

0: Hi, Relebogile. When someone starts calling a SIM card starter pack, I old age home. Hey, my starter pack was off. I called. Thanks, Mohale.
1: Guys, you are too much. You are too much. Okay, let me look at what everybody's saying on Facebook. Toriso says, I usually check facial skin and the eyes before checking the hands. Nkele says, the necks and hands, I'm talking from experience. Moli says, when they say things like, in my time. Guys, I've started saying things like, in my time, because I do remember when McDonald's was like 12 rand for a Big Mac meal. So I'm at that era of in my time. Jane says, calling things cool or funky. Oh my gosh, you know what another thing is? Even though the term is coming back, I see it with my parents' generation. They say, Oya nightclub. When they say Oya nightclub, I you know the generation that they are coming from. Nightclub. Thelma says, critical comments of the younger generations. Ooh. Manka says, not hearing well. Rick says, once you hear pumpkin patch. Claudia says, turning off the car radio when looking for street signs or numbers. Ah, I thought we all do that. Mary Jane says, sleep habits. Another one says, I say back of her hands and elbows. Josh says, we're not born introverts. We're above 35 and hate outdoors and crowds. I actually think that's the other sign, right? When people don't really want to go out anymore. And I'm very much there. Tabang says, conversation. Tori says, forehead. Others say neck. Others say hair. More of your voice notes coming through on 072-702-1702.
2: Hi, really, William. For me, is you know, how we used to, how they used to hold the cell phones on the hips, on the waist. With that black cover. Yeah, if you hold the phone like that, I know that, yeah, you're from Fantuga Af, Gideon Oliven.
3: Hello, good afternoon. I'm into real estate, and I remember one client actually asked me to send all the information through the internet. So I already knew, you know what, this is an old person. Instead of saying, send me an email, says, send me the information through the internet.
1: Guys, guys, I'm feeling bad now, guys. Guys, also just to say, this is an old person. One person says, leave a hexy on TV. If you know leave a hexy, then you know what's up. Listen, we've been through the leave a hexy Timothy Treadle era. One says, yo, whereby? Please can that word be banned? This is from TD. Okay, let's just be clear. When is whereby supposed to be used? Let's start there. Before we decide to ban it, where is it supposed to be used? Where does it belong? So should I say, we'll be taking the news whereby I will quickly run for a bathroom break? Is that what we, how, like, where do I use whereby? I need somebody who is learned. I don't have a degree, guys. I'm just a person. Kemuto fella. I also think if people say kemuto fella, or I'm just a person, it also says that they are part of an older age group, which is me. More of your voice notes on 072-702-1702.
4: If you want to tell someone's age, particularly if you want to see how young they are, ask them to make the hand signal for making a phone call. If they hold up their thumb and their pinky, they're the older generation. But if they hold up a flat hand, that one's a youngster. This is Titi.
1: You are too much. Okay.
5: When someone complains about your spelling or grammar, Rodney, Cape Town.
6: Hello, wait. Really. Hello, really.
1: Wasn't complaining.
6: Great show, as always. Not for me. When someone sees me with my tattoos and, you know, that person goes like, hey, dilo tseke tsa madimoni, you know, that's when I know, right, man, this person is old. Thanks for the great show. Bye.
1: Guys, tattoos being sama demon. There was a time where everything was amademon or buloi, witchcraft. I remember trying to explain to my grandmother what IVF is. So back then they would say test tube babies. So you explain that things are happening. She said, I don't care. I don't want that child that comes from witchcraft. Demonizing anything. All right, the last voice note, 072-702-1702.
7: When somebody says bioscope instead of movies, that's a dead age giveaway.
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9: Instead of saying, I'm kidding or I'm joking, if you hear that person saying, "Kat launa," we zora semo thavi anu.
1: Guys, you have killed me. Kat launa, and you were right. It wasn't nightclub, it disco. Yo, thank you guys for making my day. It's just after 1:30. Time for your latest eyewitness news headlines. Good afternoon.
10: Thanks, Relebogile. Good afternoon. The alleged killer of a witness who testified at the Mazlanga Commission says he only learned of that murder through the television. Former police sniper Matipandile Soteni is appearing before the Brakpan Magistrates Court for a formal bail application today. Soteni is accused of being behind the December shooting of Marius van der Merwe, who testified at the commission as witness D. The DA has appointed Glenys Breytenbach as the party's new chief whip in the National Assembly. Breytenbach takes over from George Mikolakis, who was elected as the party's parliamentary leader earlier this month. Breytenbach has been the DA's Justice Portfolio spokesperson and will now also lead the party in the Section 89 Impeachment Committee as one of the party's nominated members. And health ministers from around the world are meeting in Geneva this week for the World Health Organization Annual Assembly. The meeting comes as the globe battles with cases of Hunter virus as well as an Ebola outbreak. Well, those are the headlines. This EWN and more at 2. Or as it happens.
11: EWN traffic.
12: Well, in Amalgam heading into the Joburg CBD, expects slow moving traffic on Main Reef Road between Production and the M2. While in Devlin heading towards Eldorado Park, there's bumper to bumper traffic. This is on the Golden Highway between Union Avenue and the N12. Otherwise, the rest of 702 land looking pretty good. No accidents have been reported on our highways. Just look out for those faulty traffic lights in Bramley at Collett and the M1 North. Traffic lights also not working in North Riding at Malibongwe and the N1 South. If you come across any other traffic issues, kindly WhatsApp us on 072-702-1702.
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15: What makes you vouch for a product in South Africa? It used to be the SABS stamp of approval, but the SABS has been going through its own quality testing, and I would say it's been found wanting and floundering on governance, leadership, and financial management. The SABS remains without a permanent CEO, and it's been running on acting leadership since 2018. Toby Chance, as the apex national standardization institute in South Africa, there's no understating the importance of the SABS.
16: Yes, exactly. It's core to our quality system in this country. And since 1945, when it was established by the Standards Act, it has become well known in South Africa as a mark of quality, trusted by all South Africans. But of late, that trust has eroded.
15: Toby, could we lose the SABS?
16: I don't think so.
11: Bongani Bingwa, 6 to 9 on 702.
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1: 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Let us know your movie and series, old, new recommendations, 011-883-0702, the WhatsApp line 072-702-1702. Adelaide, how's it?
22: Hi, how are you?
1: I am good. We're talking about Bioscope, man. Get Bioscope. Bioscope. Because we need people to know where we come from. All right, let's start with the very first one, The Burrows.
22: Right. So The Burrows is something brand new that is coming from the creators of Stranger Things. So if you are somewhat of a sci-fi fan who likes a little bit of drama, and very seasoned actors. I'm talking on a legendary level. I think The Burrows is something that you guys will definitely love. It is a new 8-part series that is coming out on Netflix on the 21st of May this week, in fact. And essentially, it's about an unlikely group of heroes that band together to stop like an otherworldly threat. But what makes this very unique is that it's set inside a retirement community, and these unlikely heroes are your uncle, your favorite aunt, your grandma, your grandpa. All of them are in this retirement home that is so picturesque and beautiful and perfect. But at night, things are happening that don't necessarily make any sense. And I think also what makes it so interesting, like I said, is the fact that it's mixing mystery, sci-fi, fantasy, drama, and adventure. And the actors that are in this are just astonishing. Like the cast, like I said, is A-level. It's starring Alfred Molina, which I think a lot of people would know him from Spider-Man. It's also starring Bill Pullman, as well as Gina Davis, as well as Dennis O'Hara, who's from American Horror Story. And a lot of people may know his acting range in a lot of horror shows. That's his niche. That's his speciality. So I think in this particular drama, he is going to flourish as well. A favorite of mine, Alfie Willard. Like, there's a lot of actors that are on this show, like I said, that are quite seasoned in their acting. And I really feel like they will give a lot of variation and character development to the story. Well, it won't just be a surface level sci-fi drama where, you know, you get your sci-fi edge out and done, but they will bring a lot of layers to the story. And I think it's quite unique that it's set in a retirement home as well. Like, if your grandfather found out that there is something happening in their retirement home that they can't explain to you, how would they solve it, you know, together as a group? And also just the way that their friendship will also carry them through some of these episodes. I think it's something that people should definitely go and watch this week. I love the trailer. It looks so interesting. I really can't wait for it.
1: All right. I am sold already when you said Gina Davis. I have not seen her in a while. So I'm looking forward to that one. So 21 May, our calendars are set for Netflix. Now let's talk Imperfect Woman. And I have to be honest, I think I've seen a trailer or two.
22: Yes. So Imperfect Woman has been getting amazing reviews all around. It's been out for some time now. It is on Apple TV. So for those who are not on Apple TV, it is on Apple TV. Maybe that's why you didn't really find out about it, but it has been getting amazing, stellar reviews. And essentially, Imperfect Women is a psychological thriller / drama, and it's based on a 2020 novel by Ara Mita Hall, and it's starring Kerry Washington, who we all know from Scandal, Django Unchained, Knives Out, as well as Elizabeth Moss, who we all know from The Handmaid's Tale and Mad Men, as well as Kate Mara from House of Cards. So that alone should tell you how well cast the show is. And essentially, it's a show about a friendship between three best friends, right? And they are besties for the resties. Great friendship, so strong, have been friends for many, many years. But it's all broken apart by a sudden murder. And the investigation begins to unravel these decades of their long friendship and how they must stop or come to terms with the betrayals that they didn't know about. Essentially, the murder just exposes all of the issues that they actually had hidden in their friendship. And it really does actually pose the question of how strong is the bond between your closest friends? You know, you think you've known someone for 20 years until something really tragic happens and it will unravel your friendship to a point where you're not even sure if you really know your friend like that. But it's been getting, like I said, amazing reviews so far, and it is on Apple TV.
1: Yeah, you see, the thing about you're not sure you really know your friends like that, girl, people will turn around and be somebody else. So keep a lookout. So that is coming through. That is already up on Apple TV, that limited series. Yes. Let's talk now Bloodhounds Season 2.
22: Bloodhounds is a K-drama, and Season 2 came out this year. Season 1 actually came out 3 years ago, and it is maybe by far, I would say, one of my favorite action TV shows ever. It's a masterpiece in action. It's a masterpiece in fighting sequences that have been shot. The cinematography is crisp. The actors in the show are also K-drama royalty as well. I want to preface by saying that this show for me is just, it's the best action show I've watched. Season 2 came out this year, and most fans have been waiting all these years. But essentially, Bloodhounds is about these two friends who, again, also are besties for the resties. I think I unintentionally chose shows about friendships, but this was a good one because these two guys end up, in the first season, they fight each other in a boxing tournament, and they lose, but they end up having lunch, and they decide, you know what, let's just be friends. You know, the boxing community is a very lonely place. You need as many friends as you do need. And one of the boxers, his mother actually gets scammed by a loan shark. And the two of them have to go up against a loan shark who literally is just destroying small communities with the loan shark deals that he's giving them. But they, as two friends go up against this huge loan shark mafia king. And you know, it rolls over even into season two as well, where they also have to go up against the villains in the show are very scary. You are actually going to be taken on a very wild ride, but they do it so well as well. So season one and season two are out on Netflix, and it is a K-drama, but you can watch it dubbed if you would like. But please, please, try and introduce yourself to new shows. You know, language is just a barrier. Netflix has tried to make things easier for us. But if you are looking for something that has action, drama, well-shot scenes, you know, if you are into boxing as well, I think this is the show that you will definitely enjoy. It is the best.
1: All right, I am sold because I have a bit of an action girly in me as well. We'll be checking that one out on Netflix. Mm-hmm. And then we have Obsession.
22: Right, so Obsession is a very weird film that actually was released last year, but it is a small indie film, and it was actually made with a budget of $1 million. And as you guys know, a lot of these indie films, it's very difficult for them to get distribution. And so the guy had released it, made it with the small budget that he did, but he didn't have any distribution. And then people started seeing the films, and it got so many good reviews and critiques that there was actually a bidding war for this particular film. We are talking distribution houses like A24, Neon, Blumhouse, and Blumhouse got the gig with this guy, with this film in particular. It's actually made by Kerry Baker, and it's his first time making a full-length horror film. And they've re-released it for him this year in cinemas. It has been deemed one of, or at least top five horror movies of the year. It's gotten amazing reviews. And essentially, Obsession is about a guy who, he's obsessed with his friend, essentially. And, you know, they're besties as well. But he would like for their relationship to be a little bit more than just friends. And he gets this mystery box, which is called a one-wish willow, and you win it. And when you break it, you can tell it what you want to give you. And essentially, he wishes that his best friend would fall in love with him and own him. And so it goes well until it doesn't anymore. It is a monster horror. It's a psychological horror. It's a supernatural horror. It's a thriller. It's got unknown actors as well. So you're going to see fresh faces. But like I said, it's been deemed one of the top five horror films this year. And because of that bidding war, that should tell you a lot. They actually got 15 million after being redistributed by Blumhouse as well for the film. So there's value to those films. When you see these distribution houses fighting for film practice, just know that it is it's exceptional. It actually came out on the 15th of May, but you guys can obviously go and catch it in cinemas nationwide this week. Really good stellar reviews. And like I said, it's something new that you can try as well with fresh faces that you haven't seen. And it's a top-tier horror, according to the critics on the streets.
1: All right. And I'm not in my horror era at the moment. I used to have that obsession, right? And then I became a
22: what
1: mom
22: happened?
1: And things changed. I became a mom. Suddenly I'm like, I have enough to worry about than to worry about the next king in a horror movie. Because, you know, it's always the tension music and then silence, yes. And then king. I have enough stress on my plate. And then let's quickly talk The Mummy.
22: Okay, so Lee Conant's The Mummy has been out for a few weeks now. It's also a horror film. It's called Lee Conant's The Mummy. And so obviously all of us are used to the quintessential mummy things, you know, the adventure, the sandstorm, Brendan Fraser and going out in the world. There's even a Tom Cruise version as well. But this one is completely different. It turns that idea, you know, on its head. Essentially, it is, like I said, Lee Cronin's take on the mummy story. Essentially, the daughter of a journalist disappears into the desert without a trace. And 8 years later, the broken family is shocked when she returns to them. However, what should be a joyful, amazing reunion, oh, we finally found our daughter, turns into a living nightmare. And, you know, if you actually would like to get some tickets to watch it, you can go to my Movies and Stuff SA page, and I may be able to actually get you some tickets to go and watch it as well. But, yeah, it is a horror. It is, like I said, a new take on The Mummy. So when you go into it, scrap what you know, you're going to get something new, something fresh. And it is horrific. It is a horror. It is a thriller as well. And so far, it's been getting amazing reviews as well. And yeah, yo, the trailer on its own, actually, when you go to my page, you will see that they did they asked a few South Africans to actually watch it. And you can see the reactions on their faces of how gory and scary it is. So if you are a true horror fan, you need to come to my page so I can give you some tickets so you can go and watch it this week as well.
1: 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Go and find Adelaide on the socials, Movies and Stuff SA.
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1: Apparently, something big is coming our way, Mzansi. 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More opportunities and more ways to win at life. 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
1: 9 minutes to 2 o'clock in our travel feature for today. We're talking tented camps travel experiences, and we're joined by Charmaine Johnston, who is marketing and communications for Chiefs Tented Camps. Charmaine, welcome to the show. Thank you so much for joining us.
24: Oh, it's lovely to be with you. Thank you so much for the opportunity.
1: Please do tell us about tented camps experiences and what maybe we are misinformed about when it comes to going on camps and staying in a tent.
24: Well, it really depends on whether you are wanting to go and camp by yourself or you're going to get us to do something for you. So I was just listening to your little bit there about horror movies and so on, and that's definitely not what you'll get.
1: You're reminding me of the Blair Witch Project when they were in the tent and they were
24: goodness.
1: Touching. Don't watch horror movies before going.
24: Yeah, definitely not. Definitely not. Especially considering that that we do go into a lot of natural landscapes. You know, that's what really makes it so special, because people can disconnect from the world and reconnect with nature. And I think today, with so much stress, you mentioned it as well, that at least this is an opportunity to get away from all of that. So in essence, Chiefs Tented Camps as a brand, we've been operating now for the last 25 plus years. And we do private camps, we do seasonal camps, we do group camps. And obviously within that, we've got a couple of really exciting camps, which I want to talk about today, which is Flowers and Vic Falls and just all those lovely things. So camping, as you know it, is not necessarily what we do. We just add a completely different spin to it where you don't even need to put a sleeping bag or pop the kettle on. We do all of that for you. So it's incredibly special.
1: Okay, so let's talk about the Namakwa Flower Beach Camp.
24: So this will be our 15th year in the Flowers. And I don't know how many listeners from Joburg side have been to the Flowers. A fair amount of our guests do come from Joburg. But it is really just one of those extraordinary events that happen every year. And literally, if you're not there in August and September, you will miss it because that is how short that flower season is. So our Namakwa Flower Camp, as I say, this is the 15th year. And it's one of those few places where guests can wake up with the ocean right in front of them in a field of flowers. Our policy has always been to tread lightly. It is one of the most extraordinary events that happens on our calendar. And if you miss it, you miss out.
1: Okay, then an interesting one, Victoria Falls.
24: Yeah, so Victoria Falls is completely different, where with Namakwa Flower Camp, we can have, we've got 15 tents there, and we've got individuals that come to the flower camps. With the Victoria Falls Tented Camp, it is for groups. So you're looking at corporate groups or wedding groups. That's also seasonal. So you're also looking at those lovely months between May and September where it's not too hot. So we have a lot of corporates that will then come to that camp, which is literally 10 minutes away from the Victoria Falls, which, as you know, is one of the seven wonders of the world. And just also an incredibly unique safari location, which offers quite a few beds for the Vic Falls area. And again, as I say, for groups. So again, it's stars, it's safari, it's an elephant corridor. So it's in the Dafuta Nature Reserve. So again, you're in nature, you're hearing nature, you're smelling nature. It's just extraordinary.
1: Okay, and then I'm seeing that in terms of the experiences, and maybe you can share with us, you're saying you don't have to worry about half of the things. Is it considered like a glamping type of experience?
24: Absolutely. So what we do essentially as Chief Tented Camps is we follow a client's brief. So it depends on what it is that they want. They might want something more rustic. They might want something more luxurious. So we toggle between what it is that the clients want. As far as the Namakwa Flower Camp is concerned, it is a luxury cottage tent. It's en suite, so you've got your showers and toilets right there in your tent. You've got electric blankets. The lounging is set up for you. Dining is set up for you. Your meals are done. You can sit on the beach and watch the sunset or rise. And, of course, you can go and walk in the flowers. And the same thing would apply with Victoria Falls for your group camps. It's also a luxury tent, and we do all of the dining and all of the lounging. It's really just so beautiful. And I think one of the special things, and I'm always aware of people. I love to sit and watch people when they come into camp because there is no expectation because they don't know what they're walking into. So it's lovely to watch their faces just absolutely light up because when they see their bed and this is where they're sleeping, this is where they're going to sit around the fireplace, it's just one of those places that just invites you in and almost hugs you. It's really, really a beautiful space to be in.
1: Charmaine, thank you so much for sharing about these kinds of experiences. If you want to get in touch with Charmaine, chiefstentedcamps.co.za. You don't even have to lift a finger. You can go and enjoy some of these experiences and have them fully taken care of.
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1: 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But before that, parenting and parents, will talk about the importance of public speaking development for young people. It's 2 o'clock.
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10: Good afternoon, I'm Vali Lamini. The high-profile extortion and money laundering case against taxi tycoon Joe Sibanyoni and three others has been struck off the roll after the prosecutor failed to arrive for court proceedings. The group, which also includes multi-millionaire taxi boss Bafana Sindane, appeared before the Kwaggafontein Magistrates Court today for a formal bail application. The magistrate sided with the defense, finding the prosecutor in contempt of court after his failure to appear despite instructions that all parties return to court at 9 o'clock this morning. Mongezi Gogo reports.
23: The accused faced one count of extortion and two counts of money laundering following complaints by a Mpumalanga-based businessman who alleges he was forced to pay millions of rands over a number of years. During proceedings, a former National Director of Public Prosecutions, Sean Abrams, represented both Sibanyoni and Sindane, accused the state of gross incompetence and asked the court to act against the prosecution. The chief magistrate agreed with the defense's argument, ordering that the matter be struck off the roll and indicating that the conduct of the prosecutor would be referred to the office of the NDPP. Speaking after the ruling, accused number one, Joe Sibanyoni, welcomed the court's decision.
25: How do you feel?
26: I was always
23: It remains unclear whether the state will re-enroll the matter at a later stage. Mongezikoko, Eyewitness News.
10: Staying in the courts, the alleged killer of a witness who testified at the Madlanga Commission says he only learned of that murder through the television. Former police sniper Matipandile Soteni is appearing before the Brakpan Magistrates Court today for a formal bail application. Soteni is accused of being behind the December shooting of Marius van der Merwe, who testified at the Madlanga Commission as witness D. While the state is opposing bail, Soteni maintains he was never part of any plot to assassinate Van der Merwe. Alfara Mushwana reports.
27: According to Matipandile Soteni's affidavit, he drove around Brakpan several times with Viandre Pretorius, who died by suicide in February. Pretorius, a former police reservist, had been implicated by Marius van der Merwe in the murder and disposal of a body in 2022. Soteni claims Pretorius wanted van der Merwe dead after he exposed the alleged dodgy dealings at the Madlanga Commission. Through his lawyer, advocate Ntabiseng Muhumane, Sotini maintains that on the day of Fanamerva's murder, he was at home and only learned of his killing through breaking news reports.
8: When I arrived at home, I saw on the news TV that breaking news was that Witness D had been shot and killed.
27: While the state believes Sotini was part of the plot to kill Witness D, he says he had no reason to murder him. Alpha Ramshwana, Eyewitness News in Brakpan.
10: The DA has appointed Glenys Breytenbach as the party's new chief whip in the National Assembly. Breytenbach takes over from George Michalakis, who was elected as the party's parliamentary leader earlier this month. Breytenbach has been the DA's justice portfolio spokesperson and will now also lead the party in the Section 89 impeachment committee as one of the party's nominated members. Michalakis says Breytenbach brings a wealth of experience, having served in the National Assembly for more than a decade.
9: She has all the makings of a fantastic chief whip, and it sends a very clear message that the DA is very adamant to make security and safety our priority within Parliament, in line with the vision and agenda of the federal leader, Jordan Hill Lewis.
10: Gauteng Economic Development MEC Vuyiswa Ramakgopa has fired the CEO of the Gauteng Gambling Board, Dr. Karabo Mbele, with immediate effect. The board's chief financial officer, Oscar Maripane, has also been suspended. Ramakgopa made the announcement while briefing journalists this afternoon. She says the two executives are implicated in a forensic report compiled by an independent legal team. The report found procurement irregularities, financial misconduct, and breaches of the Public Finance Management Act.
11: The findings also point to broader institutional decay that, if left unchecked, would continue to erode public trust and compromise the integrity of this institution, wherein she failed to adequately address the allegations and provide sufficient evidence to the contrary.
10: And health ministers from around the world are meeting in Geneva this week for the World Health Organization Annual Assembly. The meeting comes as the globe battles with cases of Hunter virus and an Ebola outbreak. The WHO is facing pressure after major funding cuts linked to announced exits by the United States and Argentina. The assembly is also expected to debate reforms to the global health system, as well as sensitive issues, including the Ukraine, Palestine, as well as Iran. Gold is trading at $4,541.82 an ounce. The rand is at 16.64 to the dollar, 19.37 to the pound, 19.36 to the euro rather, and Brent crude oil is at $110.08 a barrel.
12: Well, at this stage, if you're heading into the Joburg CBD, there's slow-moving traffic in Amalgam on Main Reef Road between Production and the M2. Look out for those faulty traffic lights in four ways at Winnie Mandela Drive and Monte Cassino Boulevard. There's also traffic lights not working in Rand Park Ridge at Bears Nodir and the N1 North.
10: It's a partly cloudy afternoon in Gauteng today. Temperatures have peaked at highs of 20 degrees across the province. The top story in EWN this hour, the high-profile extortion and money laundering case against taxi tycoon Joe Sibanyoni and three others has been struck off the roll.
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0: The second and final hour of 702 Afternoons with me, Relebogile Maboche. And we're going to be going into our parenting and parents' future, talking about the importance of public speaking development for young people. And then we wrap up with the Naked Scientist with Dr. Chris Smith, who will be here to answer all of your science-related questions, which you can already start to get in early. Get in touch with us. 011-883-0702. SMS us 31702. Tweet at Relebogile M at Radio 702 using the hashtag 702 Afternoons and the WhatsApp line 072-702-1702.
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0: Parenting and Parents feature right here on 702 is brought to you by Sanofi, together against RSV. Today in our Parenting and Parents feature, we talk about the importance of public speaking development for young people. And this is something that I think a skill that everybody should have. So a very important conversation. We're joined by my Khodi Khake for this, 011-883-0702 and the WhatsApp line 072-702-1702. My Khodi is founder and CEO of Speakingdom. Welcome to the show, my Khodi. Thank you so much for joining us.
2: Good afternoon, Relebogile. It's such an honor to be here this afternoon.
0: Please tell me about Speakingdom and what it's all about.
2: We're a communication skills company that champions impact through the transformative power of communication. And our flagship programs are a workplace readiness program where we're helping young people that are integrating into the workforce to do so with confidence. But we also have a public speaking program where we inculcate that culture of effective, bold, articulate and captivating communication for executives and professionals, as well as our Speak Stars Academy, which is a public speaking program solely for children between the ages of 7 and 17 years of age.
0: When did you recognize, or rather, when did you actually start to see the importance of public speaking no longer being a nice to have? Because you do get kids who naturally don't gravitate in that direction. You start to see at school, some kids will be excelling at like speech festivals, poetry festivals. They are out there. And other kids just don't really have that strength. When did you recognize to say, actually, this is something that's really important for all young people? It shouldn't be dependent on personality type.
2: In fact, it's not something that I recognize on my own accord. It is something that was brought to my awareness by a parent. So in my journey, Relebogile, I started public speaking as that child, the chatterbox in the class who used to do poetry. And by virtue of that,
0: The fact that you said chatterbox, that was my nickname. So same WhatsApp group, Mina Nawe.
2: Same WhatsApp group, my sister. The child who got into trouble for talking too much. I just got a flashback from a moment where in primary school, I was made to eat soap, Relebogile, because I was talking and being disruptive in class. Can you imagine? And as my
0: journey, and it's a skill that you're now getting paid for, right?
2: So
0: everybody who was like, "Yeah, hey, you talk too much. Yeah, you don't speak enough." Wow!
2: Take that, right? And as my journey would have it, Relebogile, when I was 12 years old, I stood on the stage of a regional poetry festival and I had a panic attack. I blacked out. I was not present and I was overcome by anxiety. And I remember one of the adjudicators at that festival saying, "It's fine, take a seat. Don't worry. Not everyone is meant to be a speaker." But that's just the beginning of it, because from then I developed so much social anxiety. And then years later, almost 3 years later, I received recognition from one of my English teachers who just loved the way that I showed up in my essays in English. And then she trained me to be a junior public speaker in high school. So now what I said in the beginning was, I wasn't aware that this is really a need. It became apparent only after the journey, because when I was in matric, I then won a national public speaking competition called the Artia Garfia.
0: And Artia Garfia, look at you, girl.
2: Macy.
0: Yes.
2: And by virtue of that, I then used to receive multiple DMs on social media from parents who said, look, we saw you at this contest, or our school recognized you. Please come and help our learners. And as I used to help their children, parents would sit into the sessions and say, hey, but I need this. I'm struggling in the boardroom as a senior level manager to articulate my ideas. I think you might need to morph this program into something that we executives can use in the workplace. So that's where the journey really started.
0: And I mean, I think about the fact that the confidence that speaking publicly gives you to do other things. So if, you know, you pointed out the one of just being able to articulate your ideas, being able to articulate your feelings, it is such a critical skill for young people to have. And again, I want us to start, and by us, I mean all of us, including all the listeners, myself and you, to also start reshaping our minds about the fact that we wake up and then there's labels called, well, you're an introvert, therefore. But the skill of speaking up is so important for your survival and for you to excel, whether it's negotiating your salary one day or to be able to say, sorry, this is not great customer service. So I wanted to take a break. And when we come back, we're going to chat about what it is you start to teach when it comes to the public speaking, and what are the little nuggets that the parents and caregivers and young people listening are that they can take with them to improve. 011-883-0702 and the WhatsApp line 072-702-1702.
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0: 18 minutes after 2 o'clock and we continue in our Parenting and Parents feature around the importance of public speaking development for young people. 011-883-0702 in the WhatsApp line 072-702-1702. And please do share your experiences with yourself being a young person, how public speaking and the skill has really just boosted you in life, not just in your career, but also what you see in your children once they start to take up any form of public speaking. We're chatting to Makhodi Khaike, who is founder and CEO of Speakingdom, on this. Makhodi, before we went to the break, I mean, we were obviously just chatting around your own personal journey and how you got into the space. Do you think, because I'm just thinking around the fact that young people

0: You don't even have to know what it feels like to go and say, where can I find the 2-ply?
1: Sure. That's so true. And, you know, I see it in the interactions that we have with the learners at Speak Stars Academy. So we have a program where the learners meet every Saturday for 90 minutes. We go through a topic in public speaking, and you can see it in their demeanor. Something that we take for granted, something as simple as just introduce yourself to the friends in the class and share something about yourself that you like. Even that tends to be very overwhelming, because these children are, they rely so much on their devices. They don't have the ability to socialize. They are not even encouraged by parents. And I remember one of the learners saying in her final speech, she said, I think it's time we put our phones down. I think it's time that we interact more even with our parents around the dinner table. Let's put our phones down and share just a mere how was your day. And that builds up their confidence for those big moments where it really matters. But it really starts with the interpersonal social communication skills.
0: So what is the starting point once children or young people come to this academy? So we're dealing with young people aged, 7 to 17. So yes, we're already talking primary school up until high school. What is the starting point? Like, where do you even begin with this group that are all at different levels?
1: So we all start with our foundational course, and this is Introductions to Confidence. And it doesn't matter whether you're a chatterbox or whether you prefer to be in the background, whether you're termed as shy according to society. But in our Foundations of Confidence class, we teach children, number one, what is your signature sound? And what that means is, even for a child that is a chatterbox, that is confident, if they don't know what their unique identifier is, if they don't know how to go about grounding themselves in society, who am I? It's easy for them to lose their voice. So remember, I mentioned a story about how I lost my voice on a stage in a public speaking competition. Mm-hmm. It's not because I was shy, it's because in that very same competition, there was a girl who was robust with a rich, resonant voice. I knew I was confident, but when I looked at her, I thought, my goodness, I surely cannot top that. I don't belong here. So in our Foundations of Confidence, we teach you to learn your signature sound. And that is what makes you unique. That is what makes your voice unique. That is what makes your presentation style unique. Because we don't want children that leave the academy and all have the very same method or mode of delivery. They need to be able to stand out there and just be themselves. And apart from the confidence boosting and teaching them their signature sound, we then end the 3-month foundation course with a culmination presentation assessment day, where they then speak, do their speeches in front of their parents as well as their families. So you might find that there's a chatterbox who's never had the right platform. She's never had, or he has never had, the right platform to bring forth that gift that is inside of them. So through the training that we do in this 3 months, they then have an audience for the very first time that can sit and listen to their idea that is worth sharing with the world.
0: What do you see as they start to take on all of this information? I think the part about the signature sound, it's just the perfect metaphor to what all of us go through in our lives of navigating who we are. And that signature will obviously reflect who you are. But what do you start to notice first change in these young people?
1: We start to notice self-belief. We often walk around life being given labels. In the Black community, for some of us growing up, you were told when you're a chatterbox, horwa pa pa, you think you know too much. And for a shy child, you're told, especially in this visibility economy, you're told that being shy is not going to take you anywhere in life. You need to be visible. You must just be out there. So we start to notice a level of self-belief that is developed.

0: because the child then realizes that even if I am a chatterbox, I can channel my energy in the right way. Even if I am shy and reserved and quiet, when the mic turns to me, when I am afforded an opportunity, then I can speak. And it gives them also the self-belief as shy children to be comfortable just being shy. You know, there's nothing wrong with being shy. There's nothing wrong with being shy, because mm-hmm. then what children learn, they believe, they learn to believe to be the observers in the room. So they begin to become comfortable with observing. And then you'll see when you say, okay, so what do you think about what we're discussing? They've already made so many assessments, and they just have the belief and the courage to share it.
1: Sure. And I think that is quite a critical one. As you said, having the belief and the courage to share it. There is a WhatsApp here that says, Jo, the way my shorty smile is lovely and her hype person in studio with her is looking after her well. Two phones recording the interview. How lovely to see. Thank you so much to YouTube. Indeed, you definitely can tune in to YouTube on the 702 channel, and you can stream and get to observe what it is that we are doing in studio, even though I'm not in studio at the moment in our Joburg studios. But we've got a voice note coming through on 072-702-1702.
2: Good afternoon, Rilebohile. What a great show. Thank you so much. I'm a parent of a university-going girl. She recently, about a month ago, she completely shut down when she was meant to present her work at university. And she gave me a call to say she was completely demoralized because, she could not do it. She had prepared everything, but when it came to presentation, she just went flat, and she could not say anything in front of other, kids. So she was so worried, and then I had to give whatever advices that I had to give. So with my little knowledge of public speaking, but yeah, it's actually a very important issue, I think, in our today's life. Thank you, Rilebohile.
3: I think being able to introduce yourself, to order a meal in a restaurant, to make a phone call are basic life skills, and yet so many teenagers don't know the basics. I feel like this program needs to be in every single school.
1: Sure. Thank you so, so much. Makodi, what do you say to those voice notes?
0: First of all, thank you to Daddy. I didn't get his name, but the dad to the young varsity girl who froze on the stage. That is such a universal human experience, and I'm grateful that she had a present father who could calm her anxieties after that, what sounds like a moment that you feel you'll never recover from. But I want to say to that young girl, if she is listening and if Daddy's still listening, to share this message with her. One of the most remarkable ways that you can calm your nervous system down before you speak is just simply saying to yourself, I am not in danger. I'm just having a conversation, a meaningful one at that, with my colleagues and my peers. It is important, but I'm not in danger. I think the reason why that is important is because we are geared for social acceptance. It's studies upon studies, and one of them that I want to quote is Maslow's hierarchy of needs. In Maslow's hierarchy of needs, psychologist Abraham Maslow links our need for love and belonging to what drives and motivates us. So the minute you're standing in front of an audience delivering a presentation, you feel that you are at risk of being ostracized. You are at risk of not belonging in this community if you don't deliver well. And then what happens? Naturally, all those self-limiting beliefs and toxic thoughts come up. I'm not good enough. Oh, am I even prepared? Am I wearing the right outfit for this? Am I audible? Oh, you know what? I grew up with a stutter for some people. Maybe the stutter comes back. And guess what? All those voices start to activate your amygdala, which is your brain's protective system. And your amygdala is there to protect you. So that's why we go into either a fight or flight or freeze mode before we speak, because our body physically perceives the act of speaking as though we were really in danger. So she had a typical freeze response where she was in so much fear and so much need just to be validated by the audience, just to say, no, you're okay, you're doing well, continue, you've got this.
1: Mm.
0: And that could have been all she needed. So a tip to everybody that's listening, I am not in danger. I'm just about to have a conversation. Then we can advance. Then we can talk breathing exercises. We can talk positive self-affirmation exercises. We can talk self-acceptance exercises that you learn to ground yourself before you speak. But that is powerful. I'm glad Dad was there. And to the second voice.
1: So can I ask you to pause on that thought? We need to go to the news. We're going to pick it up as soon as we come back. I want to give you ample time to respond. 011-883-0702 and the WhatsApp line 072-702-1702. Time for your latest eyewitness news headlines. Good afternoon.
4: Thanks, Relebogile. Good afternoon. The case against taxi tycoon Joe Sibanyoni and his co-accused has been struck off the roll. This after the Kwaggafontein Magistrates Court found the prosecutor in contempt of court and issued a warrant of arrest for him. Sibanyoni's lawyers launched an application to have the state held in contempt of court after prosecutors failed to arrive in court today. Sibanyoni and three co-accused, including multimillionaire taxi boss Bafana Sindane, were in court in order to apply for bail. Police say the firearm used in Bron Mokgotsi's alleged assassination attempt has been linked to other serious crimes, including murder. Mokgotsi made a brief appearance in the Joburg Magistrates Court today, where he stands accused of faking his own assassination attempt in November last year in Voorslurs. He faces charges of defeating the ends of justice, perjury, unlawful possession of a firearm and ammunition, as well as discharging of a firearm in a built-up area. Well, those are the headlines. This EWN and more at 3, or as it happens.
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6: Well, at the moment in the Lanesia area, there's slow-moving traffic on Nirvana Drive between the R554 Abu Bakr Drive and Klipspruit Valley Road. There's also slow-moving traffic heading into the Joburg CBD. That's in Amalgam on Main Reef Road, approaching the M2. Otherwise, the rest of 702 land not looking too bad. No accidents have been reported at this hour. Just look out for those faulty traffic lights in Rand Park Bridge at Bayers Nordea and the N1 North, as well as in Bramley at Corlett and the M1 North. If you come across any other traffic issues, kindly WhatsApp us on 072-702-1702.
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3: 702 Drive is coming up from 3 to 6 p.m. with John Perlman. Happy Monday, John. How are you doing?
4: Doing well, thanks. Happy Monday to you and good afternoon to everyone who's listening.
3: So I have to ask, John, earlier we were talking about what is the giveaway about a person's age, and people brought up a lot of things that actually some of them had nothing to do with physical
4: appearance. Yes, I was listening.
3: Terminology. So what for you is the giveaway about a person's age?
4: So one expression is they say, you know that Abel, he's a nice somebody. That would tell me born late 50s. That would be my guess. That's really liberal. Oh, she's a nice somebody. And she is.
3: So I have to ask, John, because no one has answered us. When, if at all, should the word whereby be used?
4: I don't know. I actually have a relative who uses it all the time. And it has absolutely no... plays no part in the sentence. I think it's kind of a connecting thing, you know? No idea how you use it.
3: All right, let's find out what's happening at 3 o'clock, whereby John Perlman hosts 702.
4: Yes, no, we've got lots of nice somebodies coming on the show. So quite serious stuff happening today. In fact, I mean, the Constitutional Court has struck down a key provision of the National Health Insurance. So that has massive implications. We'll talk about that after five. But the day's big drama, Rilebogile, is the prosecutor in the case of businessman Joe Sibanyoni and three others never came to court. So the case has been struck off the roll. There's a warrant out for the arrest of the prosecutor, and it's very hard to know exactly what's going on. Mongezi Koko, fortunately, is out at the court in KwaGafontein in Mpumalanga. So we'll hear from Mongezi a little bit later, and then, you know, top priority is to actually get hold of the NPA and find out exactly what happened there. It's a very, very big development, and we're going to be on that through most of the show, I would think.
3: And I have to say, we were sitting in studio seeing the Newsroom Africa feed.
4: Yes.
3: And I was seeing some of our EWN reporters like Mongezi Koko and Alpha Ramoshwana. And the reason I'm saying this is to encourage everybody to also follow them on their TikTok accounts. They give like in video interviews. They'll be talking about Julius Malemani standing right behind them in court. So some amazing live in-person reporting that I encourage everybody to follow in terms of our EWN reporters. And of course, we tune into 702 Drive with John Perlman, whereby the show will start at 3 and there'll be some special somebodies on the show.
2: Parenting and Parents
1: on 702.
3: 21 minutes to 3 o'clock. We unfortunately did get the news while trying to get in touch with Dr. Chris Smith that he will be unable to connect with us over the seas. So we will be continuing with our Parenting and Parents feature as we talk about public speaking. Your calls, 011-883-0702 and the WhatsApp line, 072-702-1702. And we continue with our guest, Mike Cody Khaike, who is founder and CEO of Speakingdom. Now, Mike Cody, before we went to the news, you were responding to the voice notes from the listeners. The second one was of the lady saying that it's a life skill to be able to, you know, order something or, you know, request something. You were about to respond to that.
5: I was, and it's such a relevant comment that she made in light of the work we do. And I'd like to take this moment to speak about our Speak Stars contest and where that emanates. It's really from the backdrop of what the listener said. We're in a society where children learn how to recite Shakespeare. So by the time they leave matric, they can recite certain things, but do they have the critical skill of doing one of three things when they enter into any field and any industry? Do they have the skill to advocate for themselves? Do they have the skill to advocate for an idea? And thirdly, do they have the skill to advocate on behalf of other people? That is the trajectory of effective communication. It gives the child the confidence to do all those three things. And what we are doing through our Speak Stars contest is giving children the access, even those from marginalized communities, to have a platform. And we do this through a public speaking contest open to the children between ages 7 and 17 years old. We recently just closed our online auditions, and those children who've made it into our finals that stand a chance to being the Speak Star of 2026 will then be invited to a workshop on the 30th of May where they're training them. So some of them have submitted videos, and you can see this child has a lot of potential, but there's no structure in the speech that they're delivering. Some of them have great structure, but they hold back in terms of their body language. So Speak Stars contest is an opportunity for children from all across Johannesburg and Pretoria for this year, especially children from townships. I'm from Tembisa, so I know the challenges that those young learners are grappling with English not being their first language. So through this contest, they now have an opportunity to harness and hone their public speaking skills while learning those three things: advocating for yourself, advocating for an idea, and later on advocating for others.
3: I absolutely love what you are saying there, but the advocating for self is such a critical one. The lines are open on 011-883-0702, the WhatsApp line 072-702-1702. I see some of your messages coming through. Nomsa in Alberton. Go ahead, Nomsa.
6: Good afternoon, Rilebukhile.
3: Yes, go ahead.
6: Hi, Rilebukhile, I've been through what you're talking about. I'm a pensioner today, but from my childhood, from my, I could say, like my teenage, I was, let me say, an introvert. I couldn't speak even if I was within a group of friends. I'd be the one quiet. Okay, it went on. I joined the debate team at work at high school in order to maybe, you know, improve my skills of being able to speak up. That didn't work very well, you know, at school, how kids can be teasing one another and whatever. I quit. And then I started working. Okay. And as I developed within the company, now I was managing a team. And the team that I managed, the department that I managed, was involved in a lot of projects. So I had to attend a lot of project meetings. Rilebukhile, I would sit in that meeting. I wouldn't be able to say boo or bah. I would have questions. I would have answers to the discussions, but I just couldn't say a word. Whenever I got out to a meeting, I would beat myself to say, Namsa, but why didn't you say this? Why didn't you say this? And somebody else ended saying this. Rilebukhile, I beat myself so many times until one day I said, I'm going to say something. Whatever it is, I'm just going to say something.
3: Yes.
6: And that's how I built myself up. And eventually I was so fluent, confident, you know, and happy. And people were amazed when I told them that I was an introvert. And another thing is, I then became the product trainer at a credit bureau, and I was training the staff nationally on new products. But the one thing I can tell you, before you stand there and give a speech or a lecture or whatever, it's scary. Although you know your subject, but you feel uncomfortable. And I would actually have a runny tummy.
3: I'm actually glad you said that, Nomsa, because I think people forget that the way speaking publicly can be so scary that it manifests physically. You actually have the sweaty palms. You actually have your stomach can become bubbly guts. You have the drying out of the saliva. Now suddenly all of these things are happening. My Cody, we need to take a break. When we come back, I'd love to hear your thoughts on Nomsa's call. And I see your messages 0727021702 or give us a call, audible 1-883-0702.
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3: 10 minutes to 3 o'clock. If you're tuning in and you're like, isn't it supposed to be the Naked Scientist? We're unable to get a Dr. Chris on the line for today. But our guest for Parenting and Parents feature, my colleague, Haike, that we're taking serious advantage of, has graciously remained with us, founder and CEO of Speakingdom. I don't believe anything is by accident, my colleague, oh, wow. So it was meant to be. 011-883-0702 and the WhatsApp line 07. into 702 and 702 as we speak about the importance of public speaking development for young people. Makodi, chat to me just in response to the previous caller who was sharing about beating themselves up that they didn't say or they could have said, and then they started to improve on that skill and it started to truly change their life and their career.
5: Lebogile, I would like for Nomsa and any of her colleagues and all the South Africans listening to acknowledge that this is a shared human experience. In fact, 75% of people globally would rather die than deliver a speech, a pitch, or a presentation. There was research that was done by a neuroscientist who ventures into neuropsychology, trying to find out what are these fears that we have around public speaking. And in her research, she uncovered that when people are at a funeral, they would much rather be in the casket, going 6 feet under, than to be the person on the podium, on the lectern, delivering the eulogy or any words of comfort to the family. So that is the extent of the fear. It's a shared human, it's 75% of people globally, surely. That's millions and billions of people that share this experience. And I love what she said, that she then worked on improving this because her career depended on it. That's why we do the work that we do at Speakingdom. So we have various audiences. The one that I've been speaking at length about is our youth audience, the Speak Stars. But we also work with professionals and executives, as well as junior level employees. And at the level at which you are in the workplace, there are really three big categories of speaking skills that you need to learn. And at the entry level as an intern, you need to learn the skill of introducing yourself and advocating for who you are. Because you've just come into the workplace, you need to then learn the skill of being visible, showing up, speaking up in meetings, showing that you're a part of this growing team. Number two, you then advance into senior or middle level management. This is where you need to be seen to be able to translate messages for your team, who are your subordinates, but you also need to have the competence, the capability, and the confidence to translate those messages upwards to the executive. Then we get to the third and final level, which Nomsa spoke about. She was at the executive level, but she didn't have the ability to lead her team effectively, especially to communicate well with them. And at that executive level, you need the skill of showing up even when you're under pressure. And one of the ways to learn that skill is to harness what we call in public speaking your executive presence. Executive presence is that thing that we feel, that aura that is just surrounding you when you walk into a room. Doesn't quite have a name to it, but we all know there are certain people like Relebogile, when she's here, I feel energy, I feel vibrance. And some people have a stoic, graceful poise of energy. So executive presence allows you as an executive, even under uncertainty, to be able to communicate with a team. So at all these levels, do you realize that all of these are communication skills? They are public speaking related, but they relate very intimately to the stage of your career development at which you are in.
3: And I think what you are raising and explaining the different levels is so, so powerful. We've got a voice note that's come through on 0727021702.
12: Afternoon, Lebohile. Anonymous here. Listen, I am working in the government organization. In particular, let me just say the law enforcement division. So I'm in communication currently. So yeah, man, you know, this is one of the interesting topics because, you know, when you are in the communication or marketing field, you are expected to do some presentations as well as the public speaking, you know. So I just want to ask your guest there if they can assist even the adults, because I hear you're only talking about the young people. So, but I just want to know if you guys can also assist adults to improve on their communication skills and presentation. Thank you.
3: Perfect voice note to wrap the conversation up on, because Manga in Bakersdale was also asking for contact information, saying that they've got two daughters, 7 and 17 years old. So let's wrap it up there. What is the website? How can people get in touch to get assistance with the skill?
5: So just to answer Anonymous's question, we do offer programs for professionals and executives. So please come and visit our website at www.speakingdom.co.za. Speak Stars Academy is the youth program, and all our other professional and executive programs are under our public speaking tab. Then you can get hold of us on all the social media platforms at speakingdom_ZA, as well as on WhatsApp 068-434-7769.
3: Makhodi, thank you so, so much for your time and for sticking around with us just to have this really important conversation. That's Makhodi Khaike, who is founder and CEO of Speakingdom. Head over to the website and you'll be able to check out some of the other work that they are doing. Now, have you heard of the respiratory syncytial virus, or RSV? Most parents haven't, even though 2 out of 3 babies will be infected by it before their first birthday. For most babies, RSV causes mild cold-like symptoms, but for some of them it can get worse and lead to bronchitis or pneumonia, which might require a trip to the doctor or even lead to hospitalization. Sanofi is working to support families during RSV season by sharing guidance on simple preventative steps to keep your baby safe.
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3: Last week, I did say that we have a very special surprise that we're going to be sharing with all of you. 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June is Youth Month, and we're going to be doing it again. And that is the Youth Takeover Thursdays. I'm so, so excited that we're going to be opening up this opportunity for all you budding radio talents. Now, if you or someone you know dreams of being on air as a talk show host, as a newsreader, as a traffic reporter or sports presenter, we want to hear from you. So a select few will get to shadow the team, go live on air and walk away with not just a professional demo, but also some experience. 702 afternoons at 702.co.za. Your details, the role you want, a short motivation and a 1 minute demo. Applications close the 25th of May. Good luck. I'm so excited. It's 3 o'clock.
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18: The case against taxi boss Joe Sibanyoni struck off the roll, and the IFP fires a counselor over extortion claims. Good afternoon, I'm Bali Dlamini. The high-profile extortion and money laundering case against taxi tycoon Joe Sibanyoni and three others has been struck off the roll after the prosecutor failed to arrive for court proceedings. The group, which also includes multimillionaire taxi boss Bafana Sindane, appeared before the Kwaggafontein Magistrates Court today for a formal bail application. The magistrate sided with the defense, finding the prosecutor in contempt of court over his failure to appear despite instructions that all parties return to court at 9 o'clock this morning. Mongezi Gogo reports.
19: The accused faced one count of extortion and two counts of money laundering following complaints by a Mpumalanga-based businessman who alleges he was forced to pay millions of rands over a number of years. During proceedings, a former National Director of Public Prosecutions, Sean Abrams, represented both Sibanyoni and Sindane, accused the state of gross incompetence and asked the court to act against the prosecution. The chief magistrate agreed with the defense's argument, ordering that the matter be struck off the roll and indicating that the conduct of the prosecutor would be referred to the office of the NDPP. Speaking after the ruling, accused number one, Joe Sibanyoni, welcomed the court's decision.
20: How do you feel? I was always positive to this matter.
19: It remains unclear whether the state will re-enroll the matter at a later stage. Eyewitness News.
18: The man accused of killing a witness who appeared before the Madlanga Commission will spend more time behind bars after his bid for bail was postponed to later this week. Former Police Special Task Force sharpshooter Matupandile Soteni appeared in the Brakpan Magistrates Court today for his formal bail application. Soteni is accused of being behind the murder of Marius van der Merwe, who testified at the Madlanga Commission as Witness D. The state has now added eight more charges against Soteni, which prompted his legal team to request more time to file a supplementary affidavit responding to the new charges. Alfara Mushwana reports.
21: The bulk of the charges against Witness D's alleged killer, Matipandile Soteni, relate to murder, attempted murder, as well as the possession and improper storage of rifles and ammunition. Prior to today's court appearance, the defense had only been provided with seven charges, for which they had prepared an affidavit in support of bail. However, Soteni's lawyers told the court that they had not been furnished with the nine additional charges and asked for more time to study them. Through his lawyer, Advocate Ntabiseng Muhumane, Soteni maintains his innocence.
22: There is no evidence that the state has in its possession that will demonstrate that I have a propensity to violence. I've never expressed any threat to any person. I do not have any domestic violence, harassment orders, and or protection orders against me.
21: The former police sharpshooter will return to court on the 21st of May for the continuation of his bail application. Alfa Ramshwana, Eyewitness News in Brakpan.
18: Police say the firearm used in Brown Mohotsi's alleged assassination attempt has been linked to other serious crimes, including murder. Mohotsi made a brief appearance in the Johannesburg Magistrates Court today, where he stands accused of faking his own assassination attempt in November last year in Vosloorus. He faces charges of defeating the ends of justice, perjury, unlawful possession of firearms as well as an ammunition, and discharging of a firearm in a built-up area. Tabiso Koba reports.
23: Despite spending the entire weekend behind bars, alleged political fixer Brown Mohotsi appeared in good spirits at the dock, making faces and engaging with the large media contingent present in court. He'll be spending another 7 days behind bars as his lawyers failed to convince the magistrates to have his bail application at an earlier date. Outside court, SAPS national spokesperson Atilenda Mate says Mohotsi still has questions to answer about the gun he allegedly used to stage his fake assassination attempt.
24: We are also looking for that particular firearm, because remember our ballistics report is now linking that firearm to other cases as well, a Roodepoort case which was robbery with aggravating circumstances, an Eldorado Park case where a person was murdered and one other person was wounded in that particular shooting. So he then needs to come forward and tell us who gave him that firearm, who does that firearm belong to, so he can enable us to solve other cases as well.
23: Through his lawyers, Mohotsi maintains his innocence. Tabiso Koba, Eyewitness News, Johannesburg.
18: The IFP has fired one of its councillors in KZN for allegedly extorting members of the public. The party terminated the membership of Sipombata, who was its PR councillor in the King Cetshwayo District Municipality. That decision was taken through unanimous consent during the IFP's National Council meeting today. IFP National Spokesperson Mkhuleko Hlengwa says the party never sanctioned Mbata's extortion activities.
0: Over a period of time, the National Council received various allegations against Mr. Mbata, including but not limited to the extortion of money from individuals whilst purporting to act in the name of the party.
18: And public transport across Kenya was disrupted today after transport workers launched a strike over sharp fuel price increases. Protesters barricaded roads, lit bonfires and clashed with police, while thousands of commuters were left stranded. Schools had to close, events were cancelled, and traffic in the capital was unusually light. Government recently raised fuel prices, including a 23.5% increase in diesel after the global oil costs surged due to tensions around the Strait of Hormuz. Kenya's treasury has defended the price hike, saying the crisis was caused by an international war beyond Kenya's control. Gold is trading at $4,564.01 an ounce. The rand is at 16.59 to the dollar, 22.21 to the pound, 19.32 to the euro, and Brent crude oil is at $110.08 a barrel.
4: In Lanesia, slow-moving traffic. This is on Nirvana Drive between the R554 Abubakar Drive and Klipspruit Valley Road. And there's also faulty traffic lights in Bramley at Colet and the M1 North.
18: It's a partly cloudy afternoon in Gauteng today. Temperatures have peaked at highs of 20 degrees across the province. The top story in EWN this hour, the high-profile extortion and money laundering case against taxi tycoon Joe Sibanyoni and three others has been struck off the roll.
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0: A very good afternoon, everyone. It's 9 minutes past three on Friday, the 15th of May. This is Friday. No, it's Monday, the 18th of May. I beg your pardon. How could I get that wrong? Some of you are already thinking, I wonder what I'm going to do tonight. It's Monday, the 18th of May. This is 702 Drive with me, John Perlman. Wherever you're listening to us in 702 land, welcome to the show. Did you have a good weekend? Are you having an okay Monday? What happens in a high-profile court case when the prosecutor fails to show up?
1: And I'm inclined, therefore, as I do now, strike the matter off the roll in terms of Section 342A, Subsection 3C. Court is adjourned.
0: What happens is that the magistrate strikes the case off the roll, supporters of the accused celebrate, and then the magistrate as well issues a warrant for the arrest of the prosecutor. So, taxi boss and businessman Josie Bagnoni and three others accused of extortion get to go home, and the police now go in search of the prosecutor, Nkoseli Ntaba. It's an extraordinary situation. Mongezi Koko has been at the court in Kwaggafontein, and he joins us shortly. We're also trying to get a hold of the NPA. They have quite a few questions to answer. I think we're keen to have them come on to 702 to explain exactly what happened and, crucially, what will happen next. Staying in the courts, the National Health Insurance has been dealt a blow with a key provision regarding the deployment of doctors ruled unconstitutional by the Concord. There's more about the decision and what the court said that we need to explore. We'll do it with Prof. Alex van den Heerfo, who's followed the passage and debates around the National Health Insurance very closely indeed. He's with us after five. We'll find out why the head of the Gauteng Gambling Board has been fired. And as we do every day, some music after 5:30. We've talked before about songs that make you happy, songs that make you sad, songs that make you nostalgic. But do you have a song that makes you laugh? Perhaps a bit like this one?

0: That's not nice.
1: Yeah, there we go. Tom Lehrer, that's from way back. I bet you got something a lot more current than that. Please give us a call with that on 011-883-0702. Or better still, send us your selections now on 072-702-1702. We'll get into the music at about 20 minutes to 6. On the markets today, the JSE is down, but not by too much. It was a lot worse in the morning, I can tell you. The All Share weaker by 100 points. Richemont leading the losers off by 2%. Vodacom is down by 1.9%. Implats is off by 1.6%. So those in the red, it's not a kind of a deep blood red. On the upside, We Buy Cars has gained 6.75%, despite a lot of talk out there, by the way, as to the business being in severe difficulty with Chinese imports. Anyway, a good day for We Buy Cars. Karoo up 4.7% after a mixed picture last week. Boxer has gained 2.4%. Rand trading at 16 Rand 64 against the dollar. A euro will cost you 19 Rand 38 and 22 Rand 27. We'll get you a pound. The oil price is up by 54 cents. Currently, a barrel of Brent crude going for $109.80 a barrel. Some positive moves on the gold price in a modest sort of way, up by $13.24 an ounce. Platinum, though, weaker, $12.54 the fall. Stephen Curtis joins us with all the market news at 25 past 4. We'll get sport with Anthony Teixeira. Karabochali has the traffic news. You'll share that with us in a moment. And Mbali Dlamini is with us with the very latest news headlines. That's coming your way at 3:30. This is 702 Drive. We live in the place where you live. If it's happening in 702 land, we always try to bring you the news first. However, with your help, of course, if there's something you've seen or heard about or know more about than we do, give us a call on 011-883-0702 or 072-702-1702. It's 14 minutes past 3.
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1: Just to remind you that you can watch us on YouTube. 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Sometimes our guests, if they're on Zoom, they're happy for us to put them on with a photograph, not a photograph, with the camera on as well. So, yeah, lots of reasons to check us out. Plus, if you haven't seen our really rather stunning studios before, well, there's a chance to see that as well. We'll cover all the big stories today and bring you the news when it breaks. But I want to take something from last week's show. You may have heard us on A Song, A Book and a Dish last Friday, talking to Wouter Kellerman. And in the course, and Wouter Kellerman, if you need to know who he is, multi-Grammy award-winning South African, just released some new music. He's a world-renowned composer, and he plays the flute with the best of them. He was talking about food as in the dish part of the conversation. Then we started talking about general health. And this is what he had to say in the context of the need for him to actually stay healthy.
4: Playing the flute is kind of being like an athlete. You use your body and your breath and your coordination, and you really have to look. So I do yoga and I go to the gym, and but I'm not, you know, we do intermittent fasting, which means I'm not dependent on food. I don't get those sugar lows. So I'm pretty much ready to go even when I'm traveling. Often we travel, we land and I have to run and, you know, get to the concert hall. Something might be delayed, and I might just have to play. And I'm able to keep my blood sugar quite constant. You learn it over the years how to do that, cope with the demands of the job. You know.
1: Yeah, and it's really interesting. I mean, if someone had said to me playing a flute is like an athlete, I mean, I think I would have understood the sort of broad idea, but the way Wouter described it, I thought was really evocative. And it got me thinking, by the way, if you missed that interview, it was really lovely what he had to say about his career and its early roots. Primemediaplus.com is our website, and you can go and have a listen to my chat to Wouter Kellerman last Friday. But back to what I said it really evoked in terms of a thought for me is, what are those jobs where, and maybe you do them, where there is a surprising level of fitness required? And it might be endurance as opposed to what we might think of, you know, traditionally as fitness, i.e. ability to run or, you know, great cardio. But for example, I would assume physiotherapists are very fit. And obviously, I would think shelf packers in supermarkets are very, very fit. I don't know if you drive a bus or a truck, whether you need a certain level of fitness for that. But I'm sure you've all done jobs that you actually, that you actually needed some level of fitness that other people might be surprised at. Rifue Letsu, has that come up for you?
0: Good afternoon, John, and to the rest of the 702 family. Camera people on reality TV. So I'm friends with a couple of camera people because I'll always ask, you know, sometimes we catch up at the end of the day. I'm like, dude, why are you so tired? And they'll say, no, hey, camera work. Then I realize they sometimes do handheld shots. Sometimes they run with the talent. So you're constantly on your feet. You need endurance. You need a bit of stamina. You just need to be really fit. You know, you don't have to be like, what's his name, Arnold Schwarzenegger or Schwarzenegger. You don't have to be like Schwarzenegger, but you need to have some sort of fitness. I didn't know. I just thought all you do is hold a camera, dude.
1: Yeah.
0: It can't be that hard.
1: Yeah, it is.
0: But clearly. It is.
1: It definitely is.
0: It is.
1: Karabo Charlie, how about you? I mean, you've spoken before about being a waiter.
2: Yeah.
1: I would get sore arms, lower back.
2: Definitely. You're always on your feet, running around, making sure everybody is sorted with their food, drinks, running from the chef to the tables. It's a lot of work. But then the other one that I think is also you need to be fit is being a teacher. Because most of the time you're on your feet.
1: Yes.
2: And you're up early in the morning, you start work at about 7, and sometimes you end your shift at about 5 o'clock in the afternoon, and then you also have afternoon activities to deal with. And yeah, I just commend teachers. You have to be very fit to be a teacher, I think.
0: But right. I think with us, sorry, John, I think with us also on the team, we are fit people because the amount of running we do. John does a lot of running during the break. I've seen him. And I was like, sure, he's fast. You do a lot of running. So we also have I promise you, I'm going to record you and then I'm going to put it online. And then people will then say, oh, this guy is running. There is a level of fitness in with us, eh?
1: Yeah. Okay, so give us your thoughts, your stories, please. And please, your personal experiences. Give us a ring on that on 011-883-0702 and 072-702-1702. Quick correction, and thank you, Nicole, for sending this through. Please note that the Constitutional Court ruling today was regarding the National Health Act and not the National Health Insurance Act. Crucial correction. Nicole, thank you. I appreciate that. 19 minutes past 3. Let's get the very latest news from out on the roads with Karabo Charlie.
2: Yes, John. Well, at this stage, if you're in the Lanasia area, slow-moving traffic on Nirvana Drive between the R554 Abu Bakar Drive and Klipspruit Valley Road. There's also slow-moving traffic that's leaving the Pretoria CBD on Eskiam Pahlele between Vormhagen and the R80. Otherwise, the rest of 702 land not looking too bad. No accidents have been reported. However, look out for those faulty traffic lights in Bramley at Collett and the M1 North. There's also traffic lights not working in Rand Park Ridge at Bayers, Nordia and the N1 North. If you come across any other traffic issues, kindly WhatsApp us on 072-702-1702.
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3: Right, let's go to the day's big story, although the decision at the Concord is a big story of a different kind, but certainly in terms of sheer surprise and absolutely startling news, we have to go out to the Kwaggafontein Magistrates Court and join our EWN reporter colleague, Mongezi Koko. Mongezi, a very good afternoon to you. So, four men in the dock facing charges of extortion and money laundering. The prosecutor fails to arrive, and the case is struck off the roll. It really was a remarkable development. I was aware through the morning that the proceedings weren't getting underway. Do we have any insight at all as to why the prosecutor didn't show up?
11: A very good afternoon to you, Ntate John. As you've described it, the prosecutor, a no-show during today's proceedings, leading to a very dramatic development with the chief magistrate then siding with the defense. Now, you'll remember, in the absence of the prosecution, the defense then made their submissions for today, giving a multi-pronged sort of options for the magistrate to consider, the first being to issue a warrant of arrest and find the prosecutor in contempt, the second being to strike the matter off the roll, and the third to proceed with the bail application. However, it would be a one-sided bail application, which would essentially mean that we are applying for bail and no one is opposing it, so allow my clients to walk free. Of course, we did learn a few moments ago that the chief magistrate then opted to go with that of striking the matter off the roll and then subsequently finding that the prosecutor, Ndaba, in contempt

0: of court. This then saw great jubilation in the courtroom, people singing, chanting, clapping their hands. And after that, as throughout the commotion, EWN managed to speak to Josie Banyoni, who expressed his confidence. He was very vibrant today, very happy, in fact. And he articulated that it's been since the beginning that he knew that he was innocent and that all of them would walk free. He was also joined in the dock by Bafana Sindani, who shared similar views. Now, what we do understand is that the prosecutor had a number of matters which he needed to attend to in Nelspruit, Mbombela, and he had ventilated all of this on Friday, which is also what adds some more depth to the story, is that he brought this contention towards the court and said, look, I cannot make it on Monday. And the court, and through the chief magistrate, insisted that this is a direct order, and failing which to comply, you will be found in contempt. This despite what we've normally seen during court proceedings, where there's an amicable negotiation between the defense and state on a suitable date. This was thrown out of the window, and he was there subsequently found in contempt. Now, Dr. John, other sort of matters that are now, they seem to be piling up against the prosecutor, is that the National Prosecution Authority has decided to suspend Advocate Ndaba, and they cite that his conduct was not that of their standards. They also say that they will be working with investigators and have expressed their full intention to re-enroll the matter. Now, in order for a matter to be re-enrolled, here's where the nitty-gritty part comes in, is that the Director of Public Prosecutions, either the NDPP or the Provincial Director, would have to write it, written authorization, submit that to the court, and then the matter can then be heard. However, they cannot be re-arrested, and the likelihood of them being re-arrested on the same charges might prove difficult for the state to then secure possible conviction against all four of the accused.
1: In terms of the, you know, what the accused were saying, that, I mean, did the magistrates say, this matter has never been heard, no evidence has been presented. Did the magistrate give any indication as to the merits of the matter? I would assume she couldn't.
0: At that stage, she was completely unable to. It felt as though the process and proceedings were a tad bit rushed, raising further questions, because in it, she only tackled the issue of the prosecutor's late coming and the fact that he wasn't communicating with the court, but nothing to do with the Schedule 5 offenses that these people face. This is, of course, related to that incident back in 2022, where they allegedly solicited 2.2 million rand in bribes over a period of 3 years from a Mpumalanga-based businessman. None of that was discussed during proceedings today. What instead was discussed was the prosecutor's failure to attend court, and subsequent to that, of course, was the warrant of his arrest being issued, which is unprecedented. Many in the courtroom, although happy, very shocked at how it turned out. The defense also expressing that they had anticipated perhaps the bail would continue, but only being one-sided. So really a shocking turn of events, but not much discussed when it comes to the case. We will hear over the next coming days what exactly is going on and why didn't the prosecutor come to today's proceedings.
1: Well, just to share with everybody this statement from the National Director of Public Prosecutions, Advocate Andy Mutibi. I'll read this sentence where he says, "While this is disappointing, it is not a setback, as we are within our right and authority to reinstate the case once there is compliance with the legal provisions governing matters removed from the court roll in this manner. There's no room for impunity, as we remain resolute in our constitutional obligation to hold those accused of criminality accountable." So he seems to be saying, yeah, we got a black eye today, but it's just round one. We haven't been knocked out and counted and failed to get off the canvas before the count reached 10. We hope to speak to the NPA after 4. That was Mongezi Koko, and he was at the Kwaggafontein court today, 3:30.
2: Africa Milani.
1: Right, let's find out what's happening in the news. Mbali Dlamini, good afternoon.
3: Thanks, John. Good afternoon. Police remain tight-lipped over details in the case of missing two-year-old Umphile Sithole. The child's paternal grandparents have been making an appearance in the Mahwereng Magistrates Court in Mokopane. The pair was arrested on Friday and charged with child neglect after Umphile disappeared earlier this month. The child's grandmother claims an unknown suspect took the little girl while they were asleep at their Mabuyele home. Nkosikhona Malingamnisi reports.
4: Family members, including Umphile's father, have gathered at court awaiting the proceedings. The father says he's shocked and confused, adding he did not realize police were arresting his parents when they were taken in on Friday. He says the past few weeks have been painful, but he remains hopeful his daughter will be found. Meanwhile, Limpopo police spokesperson Malisela Ledwaba has declined to comment on possible leads or Umphile's whereabouts.
5: For the fact that for now we haven't managed to get anything tangible, I believe it would be safe for us to keep on pleading with our communities to come up with any information without going too deep and even coming to a situation where we'll end up coming up with some kind of assumptions. So that is what we are trying to avoid for now.
4: Nkosikhona Malingamnisi, Eyewitness News in Limpopo.
3: Parliament's public participation process are once again under scrutiny in the Constitutional Court today as the Western Cape government and the City of Cape Town challenged the hasty passing of the Public Procurement Act in 2024. The act, which will bring all procurement within the state under a central office, also sets guidelines for preferential procurement in accordance with the government's broad-based black economic empowerment policies. But Western Cape Premier Alan Wendy has today argued in the Apex Court that Parliament did not extensively consider all the input made on that bill. Lindsay Dendlinger reports.
6: As the term of the sixth administration was ending, the Public Procurement Bill was one of those the former ANC majority government sought to get over the line just weeks before the 2024 elections. The Western Cape Premier, Alan Wendy, has today argued in court that Parliament's Standing Committee on Finance did not consider all submissions made to it on the bill and failed to conduct another round of public participation after material changes had been made by the National Council of Provinces to the chapter on preferential procurement. Advocate Andrew Breitenbach, on behalf of the provincial government, says by its own admission, Treasury failed to properly consider all the input received on the bill.
7: The objective evidence shows that the Treasury, which briefed the Standing Committee on the public written comments received, didn't have the time to consider 67.4% of them.
6: Breitenbach has told the court it's not too late to declare the act unconstitutional and to set it aside, as it's yet to come into full operation. Lindsay Denklinger, Eyewitness News.
3: And the South African Social Security Agency promises that its new self-service systems will address the challenges beneficiaries face on a monthly basis. It recently introduced the new digital system, which it says will cut the waiting time for beneficiaries. Ananias Khare, Senior Manager for District 1 in the Western Cape, says the Athloan office has seen change following the introduction of the self-service system.
8: Majority of the people will know how to best access our services on our website and also take down applications away from the office. Then definitely we are quite sure that it will benefit us a lot as the office. The issue of long queues will be history. We are working towards that.
3: But 67-year-old Clara Cutty says she remains unimpressed.
9: There's a new system. It's also long, man. I come 6 o'clock Friday. I leave past 12. I come 5 o'clock today. I leave here the same time. I don't think it's good.
3: It's a partly cloudy afternoon in Gauteng today. Temperatures have peaked at highs of 20 degrees across the province.
10: Well, at this stage, on Delftsport, Pretoria roadworks slowing down traffic. N4 eastbound between Roslyn and Bravery Road in Sharon Lee. You can also expect some delays on Malibongo Drive between the N1 and Belez. And Inland Asia, slow-moving traffic on Nirvana Drive between the R554 Abubakar Drive and Klipspruit Valley Road.
3: The top story in EWN. Police in Limpopo remain tight-lipped over details in the case of missing two-year-old Umphile Sithole.
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11: What happened? Why didn't Orlando Pirates win and therefore secure the title?
12: That Durban City team, you know, they came out with the main object of not allowing Pirates to win.
13: It's like someone paid them to play like that because they played low block and they didn't give Pirates a chance.
11: I can't believe you are accusing Durban City of being paid to play like that. They come up with a strategy, with a plan, and the objective, of course, being to win.
2: Africa Milani. 4-6 on 702.
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16: Hi, Dr. John, TK here. Dr. John, what has happened to this Ferrari case? It's money talks. Those are the works of money. When you have got money, you can do whatever that you want. This is proof and evident. Money talks.
17: Good afternoon, Dr. John. So, Dr. John, the prosecutor in Mr. Ferrari's Bagnone's case decided not to show up all of a sudden today. No apology, no nothing. And now the case has had to be dismissed or struck off the roll. From what I have heard, even watching Checkpoint yesterday, Mr. Swanyoni is one person who intimidates people. And because he's in the taxi industry, what if they went and intimidated the guy to say, you dare show up yourself at the court, something will happen to you. And the prosecutor then decided, you know what? To save my life, let me not do that. Let me not go. I don't know. That's just food for thought.
18: Good afternoon, Dr. John and Tim. I would like to thank nurses and all kinds of doctors, surgeons, ward doctors. They are on their feet for extremely long hours. So they really, really have to be fit to do that kind of job. Getting in, starting to work from 7 p.m. and knocking off at 7 a.m. Thanks, Dima.
1: Yeah, and what Dima's talking about there is something Raymond is contributing to as well. I'll read Raymond's message in a moment. But yeah, what's very interesting is I asked you, because we had Wouter Kellerman, the flute player, earlier saying, flute players are like athletes. You've got to use your breath and your body. And I found that intriguing. So I asked, what other jobs require a level of fitness that some people might find surprising? I mean, plumbers, for example, working in those very tight areas and trying to wrestle with pipes and other things that are not exactly cooperating and collaborating. Raymond says, I can vouch for the teacher one. When I was teaching on Mondays, I would have 6 consecutive periods of maths and I really felt it. So please do keep that feedback coming. 011-883-0702-072-702-1702. It's 20 to 4.
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1: So, yeah, Anthony Teixeira, Sundowns with a 1-0 lead, but man, they could have had a few more, hey?
20: They probably should have had a few more. John, good afternoon. Yeah, we will start with the CAF Champions League final from that first leg. Sundowns 1-0 against AS Far as they head to Morocco next weekend. Aubrey Modiba with a thunderous free kick with the decider there. Brazilian coach Miguel Cardoso saying that the advantage should have been bigger.
21: Let's see what will happen in the second match. Most important thing is that we understand that we know that we can compete in this level with the best teams on the season and make a wonderful game. I think we made a wonderful game. We could have scored for several times a second goal that obviously would give a more comfortable result. But it's clear that we will have to play for a victory over there.
20: Well, let's switch now to golf, where for the first time in 107 years, the US PGA Championship was won by an Englishman. Aaron Ray was unbelievable as he fired a final round 5 under par 65 to claim a maiden major by 3 shots. One player who didn't enjoy the conditions, course layout, or the crowd was the 6-time major winner, Rory McIlroy. He cut a frustrated figure toward the closing stages when he was captured on live television swearing at a fan in the crowd who was then ejected. No confirmation what the remark was that was hurled at the golfer. The Northern Irishman, who's not new to hostility given the run-in he had in New York last year with that crowd during the European Ryder Cup success, says it's not the usual reception he receives.
22: 103 out of 104 weeks, I get pretty good support everywhere I go. It's just 1 week every 4 years, I guess it is. Most of the crowd are on the other side, and that's, if I were them, I'd be on the US side too. So I do, I feel like I get a lot of support anywhere I go, and I'm very fortunate, and I'm very grateful for that.
20: And MotoGP rider Alex Marquez successfully underwent surgery for a fractured right collarbone. The Spaniard was involved in a heavy collision with Pedro Acosta, who suffered a technical issue during the Catalan GP. After being taken to hospital for further assessments, Marquez was diagnosed with multiple fractures, including the discovery of a small fracture of his C7 vertebra, which will be reevaluated in the coming days. Meanwhile, Johann Zarco, who was involved in a separate crash during that race, is traveling to France to consult with the specialist after sustaining injuries to his anterior and posterior cruciate ligaments. Anthony Teixeira, Eyewitness News Sport.
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1: At 17 minutes to 4, this EWN Traffic is brought to you by GWM, class-leading vehicles that help you navigate your journey. Let's get the very latest Eyewitness News Traffic then from Karabochali, Onderstepoort. We've got problems there.
10: Yeah, that's in the Pretoria area. Roadworks Onderstepoort slowing down traffic on the N4 eastbound between Roslyn and Bravery Road, while in Bryanston, traffic sluggish on the N1 southbound. That's heading towards four ways between Rivonia Road and Winnie Mandela Drive, while in Sharon Lee, expect some delays on Malibongwe Drive. This is between the N1 and Belez. Protea Glen, Soweto, slow moving traffic on Main Road. That's the R559 opposite GOG Gardens. Expect the heavy delays through them, and look out for those faulty traffic lights in Bramley at Collett and the M1 North. If you come across any other traffic issues, kindly WhatsApp us on 072-702-1702.
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1: So we've been asking you about jobs that require a level of fitness that maybe other people wouldn't be aware of. Give us a call on that on 011-883-0702 and 072-702-1702. Anthony Teixeira, I mean, either jobs you've done or jobs that family members or friends have done where they, you know, come home physically really tired and you go, okay, you know, what's that all about?
20: The one that I think about quite often is a carer, a caregiver. My godmother, unfortunately, is now wheelchair bound due to age. And the amount of work that her carer has to go through in terms of getting her up, getting her down, doing physio with her throughout the day. It's constantly having to have core strength as well as just being busy the whole day, getting up, going down. And I always find that quite remarkable. I'm not going to lie, I sometimes get tired watching that. And on the occasions that I've had to step in, by the time the day's done, you're completely finished. You're shattered. You're on your feet just wanting bed yourself. And it's a remarkable work.
1: I'd be interested to hear from vets, by the way. I mean, some big dogs come in and, you know, you got to not only occasionally, you know, pick them up and move them around, but you've also maybe got to restrain them. So vets, strong upper body muscles that you might want to tell us about. Give us a call on that on 011-883-0702 and 072-702-1702.
25: 702.
19: Call John on
25: 011-883-0702.
1: Mandla is on the line from Katlehong talking about jobs and fitness. Hi, Mandla.
0: Hello, John.
1: Yeah, what's on your mind?
0: You know, the toughest buggers out there are the guys who pull those trolleys, those recycling trolleys.
1: Yes,
0: you know, those wheelers.
1: Yeah.
0: I've seen them when, going up South Road towards your offices there. Mm-hmm. Those guys are super fit.
1: You mean the guys who are refuse pickers and then they carry the plastic and what they find? No, I mean, they must be astonishingly strong. Yeah.
0: Yes.
1: Okay, thank you, Mandla. Yes. We'll remember that as we see them going past. And, of course, they do absolutely vital work separating the rubbish in our society. Now, Simon touches on something else, referring to Pirates game against Durban City, 0-0, as I'm sure everybody knows, whether you're a Pirates fan or not. And Simon says, in 1987, Chiefs needed a draw to win the league from their last four matches, but they lost all of them to allow Jomo Cosmos to lift the title. So, Simon says, Pirates, be careful. I'd love to know from you, by the way, was anyone at the Pirates City game? And if so, what was the experience like? I watched a fair bit of it on TV, and I would have thought as a Pirates fan, I would be getting unbelievably frustrated with the possession and the opportunities they had. I thought some of the crosses looked to me a little bit hit and hope, but that's just my observation. I didn't often enough see the wide players getting in behind the fullbacks and cutting it back, and I thought that maybe played to City's strengths. And then Sundowns, I mean, a really strange day at Loftus, because fabulous goal from Modiba, as we heard a moment ago from Anthony. Then that long wait at halftime while they try to fix the VAR up. I don't suppose you can do a VAR of VAR to establish what went wrong. You've got to just sort it out yourself. And then some great chances to add to the score. So anyone in the stadium, what was the atmosphere like? What is it like watching your team needing just one goal to win that title and unable to get it? Still one game to play. So you may want to share your football thoughts with us on the same number, 072-702-1702 and 011-883-0702. This one from ND, who says, underground mine workers, you even go through physical tests before being employed. Eye, ear tests, lungs tests. I once visited underground. There are parts where you can't stand. You need to crawl. The heat, I literally walked and crawled more than 10 kilometers that day. Imagine if you work there daily. That's a job where I would expect people to be enormously physically fit. But are there some jobs that don't look like you're taking physical strain, but perhaps you do? You've got the numbers, so give us a call. 11 minutes to 4.
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19: 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Let's walk the talk.
1: Well, a very interesting story in Business Day and, in fact, on some other platforms as well. And I say it's interesting because you may have heard at the beginning of the show I was talking about the markets. And, in fact, We Buy Cars is sharply up today, 6.75% the last time I looked. But in general, there is a view out there, and presumably this is backed up by data, that We Buy Cars, specializing in the buying and selling of pre-owned vehicles, as you know, is coming under significant pressure from cheaper imports from India and China in particular. And those, of course, are new cars that obviously would come with all sorts of new car guarantees. So Is there a shake-up? And might this be prompting some South African manufacturers to say, well, we've got to relook at prices? There's a lot at play here. Let's break it down and get some insight. And welcome to 702 Drive, Warren Tucker, who is our resident motoring expert. Warren, a very good afternoon to you. I mean, We Buy Cars, a runaway success story, but facing some challenges now. What are you seeing in the markets? Are the Chinese and Indian imports eating the second-hand market's lunch, or are they taking it off South African-based manufacturers at the entry level?
4: Good afternoon, John. Well, look, you've sort of both on the nail on the head. So what's happened is largely because of the price point vehicles have been able to.
1: Okay, Warren's line not good. We will be back with Warren in a moment. We're just going to sort that line out, and yeah, then we can hear what he's got to say, which, trust me, is going to be interesting.
19: The Midday Report with Mandy Wiener.
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1: Right, let's get back to Warren Tucker, who's got some thoughts on Indian and Chinese imports, the impact on the leading player, I think it's fair to say, in the second-hand car market, We Buy Cars, and in general, whether this might be shaking up some of the providers of entry-level models that are perhaps have been better known and very successful over the years. Warren, you were beginning your thoughts. I think just start from the beginning.
4: Yes, John. So basically what I was saying is that you've hit the nail on the head with what you said earlier. It's twofold. So we've got the Chinese brands that are coming to the market, the Chinese and Indian brands have come into the market, and they've shaken up the new car market in terms of pricing, in terms of offerings, and in terms of value, right? So you are getting a lot more out of sort of an entry-level vehicle than you would from one of the other manufacturers. And what it's done is it's put pressure on the new car segment, on the existing manufacturers, to come out with something that can compete at the same price point with the same sort of technology that you'll find in a vehicle and come with the same sort of backup, the warranties and everything that's out there. What that's done is it's put pressure now on the used car market, which is where We Buy Cars plays, right? Mm-hmm. They play in the used car segment. And what's the general thought of the conversation that happens here is, why am I going to buy a second-hand, a two-year-old car when I can go and buy a brand new car for the same money, and I'm getting a brand new vehicle with zero Ks on, I'm getting a little bit more tech in the vehicle, and why would I want to go and buy a second-hand car? The brand loyalty side, a lot of people, the millennials or the youth or the people buying today, that brand loyalty doesn't really exist, and I'll tell you why I say so.
1: Yes.
4: A lot of people I chat to, they're more interested in what tech is in the car. They're more interested in what gadgets and gizmos the car comes with than the fact that the vehicle is reliable because my dad had one and my dad's dad had one, so therefore I should also have one. That thinking has kind of changed, and you can see it in the market.
1: What you've just said prompted this thought from me, Warren. Is there a potential risk, and maybe risk is the wrong word, but might we see a trend where in response to that, rival manufacturers who are, you know, under pressure from the Chinese and Indian marques will then say, okay, well, we're going to concentrate on what younger people want. I mean, I definitely don't need gadgets. I need drivability, reliability. But could we see a shift in priorities that may make for cars that sell more easily, but they may not be better cars?
4: Well, yes and no. Remember that, that being said, that they need to get gadgets into the vehicle, the manufacturer still has a name to protect or a brand to protect. And if it's seen that, well, the specific brand doesn't have longevity to it, that would generally come out and people would move away from that brand, right? But the more to the point is all these new vehicles that have come into the market at this price point haven't really been tested in the 5 to 6 to 7 year old market where they get resold on, right? Yeah. And I say that because the model where the Chinese, the used car market is not like ours. Once a vehicle reaches a certain age and a certain set of kilometers and might fail an emissions test, that vehicle is then scrapped or sold off to another country. You know, it's not a similar model to what we've got here in South Africa, where it will go now in the second spin, it will go into the used car segment, then be driven, and then it will, once it's driven into the ground there, it will end up in a scrapyard and be stripped for parts. Very different countries, very different models as to how their second-hand markets work, right? And also, with them, the idea is that their buyers want the latest, greatest version of the new vehicle, right? And they are able to produce these vehicles at phenomenal costs. The cars come with so much tech in them. I mean, I'll give you, there's a Naval, an H6 I recently drove. The tech that comes in that vehicle as standard is normally found on a very, very high-end German vehicle, very high-end German car. But this is standard. This is standard. It's base model stuff in this particular car.
1: Yeah, very, very interesting indeed. Thank you, Warren Tucker, regularly on various shows on 702, sharing his thoughts on a couple of stories out there, because We Buy Cars results. It's still good. Headline earnings per share are down, but group reported revenue is up. They are expanding, and they still are, you know, expecting to grow. They've opened up new branches, for example, one out in Imalahleni up the N12 from Joburg. So not up against the wall, but certainly aware that there is fierce competition out there. This is a question from Rian, and I don't know the answer to that, but maybe somebody does. Can we find out if the South African government charges the Chinese vehicle manufacturers the same rates and import taxes as they charge all other brands? I don't know the answer to that. Somebody else is somewhat tongue-in-cheek. Any cars to cater for potholes? I'm looking for a tank. The problem is, you know, if you have to get new tread, I think that's very, very expensive on tanks. Tanks, I don't even know if you can buy one. Hi, John, I almost bought a used car. The known brand's 8,000 kilometers for 350,000. Instead, opted for a new Tiggo Pro for 285,000 4 years ago. It was my best decision. So we've heard from Warren. I've given you a few numbers. Let's hear from you. A much changed car market. What kind of decisions are you making? And tell us why. 072-702-1702. It's 4 o'clock.
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3: State prosecutor in Joe Sibanyoni case suspended and bodies of four divers located in a cave in the Maldives. Good afternoon, I'm Bali Zamini. The National Prosecuting Authority has suspended a prosecutor found in contempt of court in the matter against taxi tycoon Joe Sibanyoni and others. This comes after the prosecutor failed to appear today in the high-profile extortion and money laundering case in Mpumalanga. The developments unfolded at the Kwaggafontein Magistrates Court earlier, where the case was struck off the roll. Mongezi Gogo reports.
8: The prosecutor failed to arrive for the continuation of bail proceedings, prompting the court to issue a warrant of arrest and find him in contempt. The accused, including multi-millionaire taxi boss Bafana Sindane, faced charges of extortion and money laundering following complaints by Mpumalanga businessman. In a statement, the NPA says it is now instituting disciplinary action against the prosecutor, who will be suspended pending internal processes. The authority also confirmed that the case can only be reinstated through written authorization from the Director of Public Prosecutions in Mpumalanga. National Director of Public Prosecutions, Advocate Andy Mutibi, has described the incident as disappointing, but insisted it does not mark the end of the case. The NPA says it is now engaging investigators with a view to re-enrolling the matter. Mungi Zikoko, Eyewitness News, Kwaggafontein.
3: The man accused of killing a witness who appeared before the Mpumalanga Commission will spend more time behind bars after his bid for bail was postponed to later this week. Former Police Special Task Force sharpshooter Matipandile Soteni appeared in the Brakpan Magistrates Court today for his formal bail application. Soteni is accused of being behind the murder of Marius van der Merwe, who testified at the Commission as Witness D. The state has now added 8 more charges against Soteni, which has prompted his legal team to request more time to file a supplementary affidavit responding to the new charges. Alfara Mushwana has more.
9: The bulk of the charges against Witness D's alleged killer, Matipandile Soteni, relate to murder, attempted murder, as well as the possession and improper storage of rifles and ammunition. Prior to today's court appearance, the defense had only been provided with 7 charges, for which they had prepared an affidavit in support of bail. However, Soteni's lawyers told the court that they had not been furnished with the 9 additional charges and asked for more time to study them. Through his lawyer, Advocate Ntabiseng Muhumane, Soteni maintains his innocence.
11: There is no evidence that the state has in its possession that will demonstrate that I have a propensity to violence. I've never expressed any threat to any person. I do not have any domestic violence, harassment orders, and or protection orders against me.
9: The former police sharpshooter will return to court on the 21st of May for the continuation of his bail application. Alfa Ramshwana, Eyewitness News in Brakpan.
3: Some Rea Vaya bus employees say their lives have been severely impacted after not receiving their salaries, allegedly since March of this year. The workers' dispute is with Pyotrans, an operator of Rea Vaya. The workers also alleged they were put on extended leave and told to stay at home. Jabuli Limbata reports.
12: The employees, comprising of bus drivers and some administrative staff, have all asked to remain anonymous in fear of victimization by the company. They say at the end of March, they received letters telling them to simply stay home. In a letter seen by EWN, Pyotrans says due to the ongoing operational slowdown and financial constraints, the business rescue practitioner has approved a temporary leave arrangement to align workforce capacity with operational requirements. One of the workers says this letter was not enough because their request to a sit-down with management for further clarification of this leave was denied.
13: The relationship we've had with the BRP has never been a good one. They never really came to address us. We requested them. They kept on postponing till we saw that these people don't want to.
12: Another employee shares his pain of the abrupt salary cut.
13: I am very stressed. I am sitting at home. I have not eaten. I can't afford rent.
12: EWN is awaiting a response from Pyotrans. Jabuli Limbata, Eyewitness News.
3: And in the Maldives, the bodies of four people who drowned during a diving accident have been found, but not yet brought to the surface. They were located inside the Vavu Atoll cave during a joint search and recovery operation. The Maldivian National Defense Force says further dives will be carried out in the coming days to recover the bodies over the next few days. A group of five Italians failed to return to the surface after diving in the deep underwater cave on Thursday last week. Rescue diver who was engaged in the search for them died on Saturday afternoon. The accident is considered the deadliest diving disaster in the Indian Ocean tourist destination. Gold is trading at $4,564.01 an ounce. The rand is at 16.57 to the dollar, 22.23 to the pound, 19.31 to the euro, and Brent crude oil is at $110.06 a barrel.
10: Leaving the Pretoria, CBD expects some delays in Hermanstad on Eskiam Pahlele between Vormhagen and the R80, while in Zakaria Park, south of Joburg, bumper-to-bumper traffic on the Golden Highway between the R554 and Navona Drive and Freedom Drive. In Bryanston, traffic sluggish N1 southbound between Rivonia Road and Winnie Mandela Drive.
20: And in your sport, ahead of Arsenal's final home game of the season, Mikel Arteta celebrated the Emirates' revitalized atmosphere. French football ultras forced the Nantes-Toulouse match to be abandoned, and former baby Bach has been added to the English training camp ahead of the international season.
3: A partly cloudy Tuesday in store for Gauteng tomorrow, with isolated showers and rain expected. Johannesburg drops to overnight lows of 10 degrees, peaking at 16. Pretoria, 11 and 19, and Vereeniging, 7 and 20 degrees. The top story in EWN this hour, the National Prosecuting Authority has suspended a prosecutor found in contempt of court in the matter against taxi tycoon Joe Sibagnoni and three others.
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1: 702 Drive. It's 8 minutes past four. Coming up in the next half an hour, we pick up on what I think is undoubtedly today's biggest story, certainly judging by your reactions to the news that the case involving taxi boss and businessman Joe Sibagnoni and three others that were in court charged with extortion and money laundering, that's been struck off the roll because the prosecutor failed to attend the court, and I think at 20 minutes past one, the matter was due to begin at 9 a.m. The magistrate, Tuleta Tongeni, said, okay, struck off the roll and charged the prosecutor, Mkoseli Ntaba, with being in contempt of court. There's now a warrant for his arrest. He's now suspended by the NPA. Many of you, though, feel that we don't know everything we should. So in an effort to at least get some of the way towards meeting that standard, we'll be joined shortly by Advocate Mtunzi Maga, who is spokesperson for the National Prosecuting Authority. That's coming up. Later in the show, after 5 o'clock, we'll look at, I think, what is the other big story, Constitutional Court ruling parts of the National Health Act as unconstitutional. These particular provisions may have implications as well for the National Health Insurance, but that's something we'll explore a little bit later in our conversation with Professor Alex van den Kiefer, joining us from the Wits School of Governance. We've been asking about jobs where the level of fitness required is extremely surprising. Some of you have been sending us voice notes on that as well. Anything you want to get in touch with us on, remember the number 072-702-1702. And don't forget, you can always, always watch us on YouTube. Go to YouTube, John Perlman Live, 702. That ought to get you in. And you can see how each of us is reacting to the temperature, depending on whether we think we need headphones or headgear. All that and more available on our YouTube feed. And don't forget, we are live in the place where you live, and that means you can contribute to our show there's something we've missed, please do give us a call and let us know. 10 minutes past 4.
19: 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WhatsApp John.
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15: Hi, John. Peter from Midrand. I'm a maintenance manager for our company. And boy, it's a lot of walking. From site to site. Basically, some of my sites are farm sites. So it's a case of walking around the farm, seeing that all the tenants, etc., are okay. And then it's off to the next site and repeat. So, yeah, those maintenance guys out there, they do a hang of a lot of walking. Thank you.
16: My daughter is a teacher to 2-year-olds, 17 of them, and she is at school from 10 to 7 until 5:15, running after little 2-year-olds. Shout out to Linksville Castle.
17: Hi, John. Repetitive strain injuries are very difficult to deal with, and I keep looking at the Matlanga Commission and those poor commissioners. They have their heads turned in one direction all day. Surely they could have put that together so that they didn't have to do that. I wonder if they get some help.
1: I haven't heard them complaining about that, but thank you. Jobe sends, goes back to the issue of waiters and says, an average waiter covers anywhere between 5 to 16 kilometers in a single typical shift. The exact distance varies heavily based on the size of the venue, the style of service, how busy the shift is, the distance between the dining room, point of sale stations, the bar and the kitchen directly impacts your step count. Shifts typically range from 6 to 12 hours, with longer double shifts resulting in significantly higher mileage. 12 minutes past 4.
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1: Zakaria Park is a tough spot if you are wanting to get anywhere in a hurry. What's happening there?
10: Yeah, that's if you're driving from Lanesia heading towards Fine Town, that's on the Golden Highway, bumper to bumper traffic in Zakaria Park between the R554 up Nirvana Drive and Freedom Drive. There's also slow moving traffic in the Bryanston area, that's on the N1 southbound heading towards Four Ways between Rivonia Road and Winnie Mandela Drive. On Dersteport, roadworks still slowing down traffic on the N4 eastbound, that's heading towards the Montana area between Roslyn and Bravery Road, and in Hermanstad leaving the Pretoria CBD. Expect some delays on Eski Amphahlele between Vormhagen and the R80. For the latest traffic updates, you can also follow us on X at EWN Traffic.
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0: Comment. I drove Land Rover and Volvo for many, many years. The latest price of a Land Rover Discovery Sport was edging up towards 1.4 million. I've just converted to a Haval H6 hybrid. HPEV is a plug-in, as was said by your guest. The specs in this car is up there, but the price is half the price of a Land Rover, which means I can drive this car, and when it gives me problems or it gets later in its life, I still save 700,000 rand on the car compared to a Land Rover. So why would that not be a good option? We are becoming cost and brand conscious, but we also want reliability. And I can tell you my Haval is an amazing vehicle. I have never regretted buying this vehicle, and I've had it for 6 months now.
5: Good afternoon, Dr. John and 702 listeners. Regarding what the Chinese and Indian manufacturers are doing in the car space, I like it a lot. The Germans have taken us for a ride for a very long time. Everything else is optional extra, and every time you tick a box, the price gets higher and higher. So now consumers are spoiled for choice. This car comes with gizmos and gadgets, so there's value for money, and that is the only way that the prices are being taken care of. It is through competition. So well done to them. And there are no issues about warranty. They haven't been tested because the warranty that they give is a peace of mind. Thank you.
1: Yeah, thanks for all of that feedback. Really enjoyed hearing from you about that issue. Now, we're just having a slight delay with getting hold of Advocate Mtunzi Maga. As you can imagine, a pretty busy and hectic day at the National Prosecuting Authority, but we are certainly looking forward to getting his account, and we may need to shift a little bit later for an update from the NPA as to what happened out of that Kwaggafontein Magistrates Court. Some of you continuing to talk about jobs where you need an unexpected and often surprising level of fitness. Christine suggests, spend a day watching a farrier at work, shoeing horses and trimming hooves. The farrier's back is bent over most of the time as he stoops when holding the horse's leg between his. I would have thought steadiness of hand and strength of back would be pretty crucial when you're dealing with something like a large horse. 18 minutes past four. Maybe you do a job where you test it in physical ways that other people may not properly understand. Call me with that on 072-702-1702. 18 past four.
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19: Let's walk the talk.
1: Right, let's follow up now on this story. News just out that the Gauteng Gambling Board CEO Karabo Mbele has been fired with immediate effect for serious governance failures and gross misconduct. That was announced today at a press briefing by the Economic Development MEC Vuyiswa Ramokgopa, and the CFO Oscar Maripane has been suspended with immediate effect. Well, one organization that has been campaigning around what's going on in the gambling board is the organization Build One South Africa, representing BOSA in the parliamentary legislature, is MPL Ayanda Ali, and she joins us now on 702 Drive. Ms. Ali, welcome, and thanks very much for your time. What exactly drew your attention, first of all, to the Gauteng Gambling Board, and what, in your view, was going wrong there? Good afternoon to you.
6: Good afternoon, John, and good afternoon to your listeners. Thank you so much for your time. Indeed, there has been calls from ourselves to make a report public. It was an investigation that was conducted during the former MEC, Lebogang Maile's time. But we then became suspicious because a report was given to the MEC then back in December 2025. And, I mean, we begged, we pleaded, we agitated, we did all manner of things to try and get that report released. and nothing happened. And so we took to the airways during an interview when we once again were calling for the release of that report. We got a flurry of anonymous callers and people coming to the fore to say we have evidence of wrongdoing at the gambling board, and if we're not going to get joy via the official structures of the legislature or government, we're going to come to Build One South Africa to help us out. We took that information, John, and we went to the police station in Bramley last week, Friday, and that's where we opened a case of fraud and corruption against the CEO. Now, we are grateful that the MEC has since responded and fired her, because in the midst of us opening that case, we understand that she was going on a witch hunt looking for the whistleblowers in the department, and we were of the view that that would hamper people's ability to speak out against the injustice. So we are so glad that she's out of the way and that now she can face the music as far as criminal charges are concerned.
1: So what was going on there? Was it to do, because most people, including me, I would think, kind of maybe have a kind of vague idea that the gambling board is in the regulatory space. But my understanding is there were also issues around the gambling board.

0: progress, she went and unilaterally distributed those funds. So that's the first set of charges that we have against her. The second one has to do with her directly doing business with the state. She works for the gambling board, and yet there are two companies that we know of with addresses that are linked to, one, her residential address, secondly, her mother's address. She was a director in those companies, and those companies received $747,000, the first one, which is CCB Recruitment Agency, and the second one, KSM Human Capital Solutions, received also just under 800,000 rand. So she has continued to do business with the gambling board, even as the CEO of the gambling board.
1: One thing that really strikes me about these things, and obviously this needs to go to court, and it, well, let's hope it goes to court and it's argued there, and mitigation and counter arguments are presented. So that said, there seems to be a real confidence in all of this that suggests, well, I can do these things and nothing will ever happen to me. I mean, it's quite prevalent across government, it seems.
0: Absolutely. And she enjoyed protection from the upper echelons of political networks. And so we know for a fact that she would tell people nothing is going to be done. She would harass people in supply chain management. And we know that some of the people have had to resign. She has suspended people. She oversaw a reign of terror at the gambling board. And she did so with impunity because she has political connections, which is why, I mean, I said to you that this report is not new. We've asked for it again and again, but it is only when MEC Ramakgopa came to the fore that we started to see action. And for that, we must commend her and we must thank her for doing the right thing, albeit under difficult circumstances. So she has stood up for the whistleblowers to make sure that they will not be harassed and that they will not be targeted. And I think that's very important. But you're quite right. This happens all the time in various entities, and we're of the view that you must deal harshly with this one so that it may be an example to all the others who are up to no good in entities.
1: Thank you so much, Ayanda Ali. She represents Build One South Africa in the Gauteng Provincial Legislature. Okay, we'll see how that turns out. Some of you are continuing to tell us about this, about the kind of physical effort that you put in when you work. Alex says, I'm a rehabilitation physiotherapist and we have to be fit. We lift fully grown men many times a day and we're always on our feet running between different patients. Thank you for that. Please do keep those coming. 24 minutes past four.
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3: Hi, John. I went on the search for a new SUV, and I can assure you that I went and I looked at the traditional guys, your BMWs and whatever. I can buy two Haval 86s, more or less, for one BMW. And I mean, we're speaking about top end. So who worries about the after sales? I can buy the one, drive it into the ground, and buy a next one, and still be cheaper than one of these new BMWs or Mercedes-Benzes.
4: Yeah, thank you. Many of you responding to our conversation earlier about the pressure on the used car industry and, you know, the impact as well on South African manufacturers of vehicles that are made in South Africa. Certainly the Indian and Chinese brands have really shaken things up. If you missed our conversation with Warren Tucker, you can pick it up on PrimeMediaPlus.com. Talking about people whose jobs make them fit, Malusi says, emergency care practitioner, paramedic, describing himself, you find us in 14-wheel trucks on roofs, out helping people who are on 14-kilometer hikes and are in difficulty in people's houses, moving furniture, just to bring advanced healthcare to where the crisis is. Malusi, thank you. And thank you for the work you do. 28 minutes past four.
1: EWN Business.
4: Stephen Critz, a very good afternoon to you. I got the impression rough start in the morning, then got a bit better. I don't know what the pattern is now.
5: Yeah, John, I mean, getting a little rougher again, but you're talking about cars. We Buy Cars up 5.75% after their update. They said that secondhand cars, they were deflationary. That's the price, not the tires.
4: Yes.
5: During the period. And that's partly because of the huge numbers of cars being exported from India and China into our market. And that's really put them under pressure, actually. Yeah. But they did warn of this, and so I think the market knew this was coming, and the damage hasn't been as bad as first feared. To your big point, around the world, markets have been down for most of the day. The US has opened mixed, but our market has actually shrugged that off a little bit, although I think I think gravity is beginning to assert itself. So the JSE is up 0.31% at 114,904 points. Oil prices are higher. Financials are up 0.69, industrials are up 0.09, and resources are up 0.13 on the day. Gold prices are slightly higher. Platinum prices are slightly lower. But yeah, We Buy Cars up 5.75%. Karoo bouncing, they're up 4.69% on the day. And then some of the gold miners are doing all right. Harmony's at 3.66. Some of the property and consumer companies are doing nicely. Box is up 3.27. Maz, the property company, up 3%. The finance company Quilt is up 2.28. Mr. Price in the consumer space, up 2% on the day as well. Astral Foods reporting their earnings per share up nearly 400% in the 6 months to March. John, they also flagged this. They said, now, they've had the opposite effect to We Buy Cars. They did say this would happen, that, you know, their feed prices were down, they'd had some efficiencies, but more important than all of that, demand for chicken has been dramatically higher. Their share price, despite very strong numbers, is down nearly 3.5%. And famous brands, they own Steers, Debonairs, Fisherways, pick your favorite, Milky Lane 2. Their operating profit up 4.5% into the year to the end of February. They're up 2%. They're also cut dramatically the amount of plastic they use. I'll ask them if it's straws or plastic forks and knives when we speak to them on The Money Show this evening. We see that ASP Isotopes are down 4.6%. Tungela, despite a higher oil price, down nearly 3%. Tungela down nearly 2%. And Vodacom down 1.7% on the day. And the property company Attack down 0.7%. I made the point that markets around the world generally have been lower today. The US opened slightly mixed. So the Dow Jones is up 0.22. The Nasdaq is down 0.09. The S&P 500 is up 0.07. The gold price, 4 $4,564.21. Platinum, $1,977.40. Brent crude, $108.61. The rand to the dollar, 1660. To the euro, 1933. To the British pound, 22.22. Karabo will tell you more about the impact of all of these new cars and secondhand cars on our roads in a moment. Stephen Crotus, EWN Business.
4: Thanks, Stephen. Bringing us to 28 minutes to 5. Mbali Dlamini standing by with the news. Starting off, I would imagine, out in Kwaggafontein and the Joe Sibanyoni trial. What have you got? Good afternoon.
6: Thanks, John. A very good afternoon. Well, Gauteng MEC for Economic Development, Vuyiswa Ramakgopa, is moving to shake up the province's liquor licensing system. These reforms include increasing liquor license fees that she says have not been increased in 7 years, leaving regulators underfunded and struggling to enforce compliance. Briefing journalists in Melrose earlier today, Ramakgopa cited a report that exposed widespread governance failures at the liquor board. She says her plans will reset the liquor board and other entities that fall under her department. Dimakatso Leshoro reports.
7: The MEC says the province is now pushing to digitize liquor license applications to clear massive backlogs and make it easier for businesses to trade legally. The current system is slow and dysfunctional, she says, with some applicants waiting more than 2 years and in some cases 5 years for responses.
8: We are firmly of the view that we have to expedite the moving to a digital application process, which will facilitate that and also help us to increase the size of the pie.
7: Ramakgopa says the provincial government, which is trying to raise money, has seen a fraction of revenue from the licensing fees from the multi-billion rand industry. This, she says, is unsustainable. She has warned the weak revenue base has crippled effective regulation. Now license fees are going up. She says there's not been an increase in license fees over the past 7 years, a move her department has been criticized for. Dimakatso Leshoro, Eyewitness News.
6: Western Cape Agriculture MEC Ivan Meyer has described the recent floods as devastating for the province's farming sector. Two powerful storms swept through parts of the Western Cape, killing 11 people and causing widespread destruction. Meyer says the severe weather has not only claimed lives, but has also left farms underwater, destroying crops and drowning some livestock. Ntutuzelo Nene has more.
9: Agriculture MEC Ivan Meyer and Premier Ellen Windy took a helicopter flight over some of the worst hit areas today to assess the damage. Officials are now working to verify the full financial cost to the agricultural sector. Mayor warns the floods could leave many farmers facing massive financial losses due to damaged infrastructure and equipment.
10: What we will now do for agriculture is to prioritize high-risk zones such as the Hex River Valley, specifically for the table grapes. We have seen devastating impact. Also in the area of Grabouw, Elgin, the deciduous fruit, Ceres, Witzenberg.
9: He says the disaster may also disrupt food supply chains, leading to shortages and higher food prices. Ndutuzelo Nene, Eyewitness News.
6: And in France, a new team of international architects has been selected to transform the Louvre Museum. According to reports, a French landscape and urban planning agency is also part of the winning team, which was selected by a jury from among five shortlisted candidates. The historical building has faced a litany of scandals recently, including a $100 million jewelry robbery recently and a ticket fraud scheme, which may have cost the Paris landmark around $11.7 million. A partly cloudy Tuesday in store for Gauteng tomorrow, with isolated showers and rain also expected. Lows of between 7 and 11 degrees and highs of between 16 and 20 degrees.
11: Poles off. Slow-moving traffic on Witkoppen Road between Main Road and Stonehaven, while in Bryanston, traffic remains sluggish heading towards four ways. That's on the N1 southbound between Rivonia Road and Winnie Mandela Drive in Hurlingham. Leaving Sandton and heading towards Bryanston, there's slow-moving traffic on Winnie Mandela Drive approaching Republic Road due to an earlier accident.
6: The top story in EWN, Gauteng MEC for Economic Development, Vuyiswa Ramakgopa, is moving to shake up the province's liquor licensing system.
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13: Afternoon, Mandy. As to why the police took long to arrest Brown Mokgotsi, it's either here nor there. But on Friday, Brown Mokgotsi had to be arrested, either by the Fashion Police or by SAPS. Brown Mokgotsi had to be arrested, especially after coming there at the commission wearing a red blazer and a crop top.
14: No, I'm finished. I am finished. That is so true. He came in his crop top and his red blazer. You guys are too funny.
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18: 702. 1702. One of the occupations which has the most walking, I must inform you, is the heavy ballast stamping machine, HPTM. As known for the railway track, which aligns the vertical alignment as well as the horizontal alignment of the railway track. As a track master, you have to walk in front of the machine and behind the machine. Depending on the length of your shift schedule, you can cover anything up to 20 kilometers during that shift on that particular day.
4: Goodness.
18: Thank you. It's Lusanda and Kelvin Santin.
19: Hi, John. How are you? It's Okrej here. I'm a maintenance technician. My work requires a lot of physical. We lift gearboxes and we do a lot of walking from department to department. I normally walk an average of 17,000 steps a day.
4: Sure. This is really, really interesting. We asked earlier, and you might have missed it, but I was just asking about jobs where you have to be incredibly fit, and some of them perhaps surprising jobs. This is interesting from Norm Baso, who says, the gentlemen that collect the garbage must be extremely fit. They run between houses and have to pull heavy bins. They have to be fit, says Norm Baso. I'm sure you're right. It's 20 minutes to 5.
12: EWN Sport.
4: Anthony Teixeira now stepping in with the very latest sports. All eyes on the English Premier League, or many eyes. Can't assume that every single person on the planet. But a big, big game. Arsenal-Burnley, what's the manager saying?
20: Yeah, good afternoon, John. Well, Mikel Arteta has been speaking about the fans backing him throughout his tenure at Arsenal and how that's grown to the point where the Emirates now is the team's 12th man. He was reflecting ahead of the clash against Burnley this evening, saying that when it started, the club was a very tough going.
21: A few days before I was appointed here, I was in the other bench with Man City. That image, that feeling of the stadium, the crowd, the 50% of the stadium was empty. It really got into me. I said, with this, there is no project, there is anything that we're not going to do. This is not going to work. So to see that transformation and that joy on the people, it's beautiful to watch.
20: Kickoff is 9 p.m. Sunday, Mamelodi Sundowns won their home tie in the CAF Champions League final 1-0 against Moroccan side AS Far. While Real Madrid captain Dani Carvajal will depart the club at the end of the season. Since joining in 2013, he's made 450 appearances, rather, winning the UEFA Champions League six times, as well as 27 trophies in total, although none in the last two seasons. While there were chaotic scenes in France with hooded Nantes supporters storming the pitch and throwing flares to protest the club's relegation from Ligue 1. This resulted in their clash against Toulouse to be abandoned midway through the second half as players ran down the tunnel and police were forced to intervene and end the protest. It's been a tough season for Nantes so far as they've only recorded five league victories throughout their 33 games. In rugby, former baby buck Bernard Gyantsa van Rensburg has been called up to the England training camp ahead of the upcoming Nations Championship. The centre made the move abroad in 2021 and now applies his trade for English Premiership side Bristol Bears. He's on the cusp of qualifying on the five-year residency ground, however, not in time for the test at Ellis Park against the Springboks. Well, the United Rugby Championship League season wrapped up this past weekend and the quarterfinals have been finalised. The Lions will head to the Aviva Stadium to battle defending champs and Irish Giants at Leinster, while Loftus has the Bulls locking horns with Munster. Stormers tackle Cardiff at the DHL Stadium, and the only playoff without an SA side sees tabletoppers Glasgow Warriors facing Connacht. All of those matches set to take place the final weekend of May. And in cricket, the Chennai Super Kings batting first against the Sunrisers Hyderabad in the IPL. Since then, they've reached 73 for the loss of two. That's midway through the seventh over. Anthony Teixeira, Eyewitness News Sport.
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4: Right, let's get the very latest from out on the roads. Karabo Charlie, problems in Paulshof. What's happening there?
11: Yeah, slow-moving traffic. This is in the Paulshof area north of Joburg. On Witkoppen Road between Main Road and Stonehaven, while in Bryanston also traffic a bit sluggish. N1 South between Rivonia Road and Winnie Mandela Drive. Hurlingham leaving the Sandton area heading towards Bryanston. Expect some delays on Winnie Mandela Drive approaching Republic Road. This is due to an earlier accident. On Derfstepoort, Pretoria Roadworks still slowing down traffic on the N4 eastbound between Roslyn Road and Bravery. And in Hermanstad, leaving the Pretoria CBD, expect some delays on Eskiam Pachele between Vormhagen and the R80. For the latest traffic updates, you can also follow us on X at EWN Traffic.
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22: Let's walk the talk.
4: Right, let's focus our attention on some extraordinary developments out at the Kwaggafontein Magistrates Court. This in connection with the extortion and money laundering case against taxi boss and businessman Joe Sibanyone and three other accused. When the prosecutor in the matter failed to arrive at the court, the magistrate Tuleto Tonjeni then ruled that the case would be struck off the roll and that warrant of arrest should go out for the prosecutor Mkuseli Ntaba. So let's hear then from the National Prosecuting Authority Advocate Mtunzi Maga, his Special Director of Public Prosecutions at the NPA. Advocate, welcome and thanks very much for giving us your time. Have you managed to speak to the prosecutor today? And if Mr. Ntaba, and if so, what have you managed to learn from him? Good afternoon to you.
23: Good afternoon, John. It's been a while. Thanks for having us. We have not been able to track him and speak to him to get to understand what really took place this morning. So as matters stand, we have an unprecedented incident of a prosecutor who has been convicted for contempt of court, against whom a warrant of arrest has been issued, resulting in the serious case of extortion and money laundering being struck off the roll. So it has far-reaching implications for the image of the institution, our fight against crime, because we are resolute in ensuring that we hold those accused of criminality accountable. But if things like this happen, then it kind of makes it look like a futile exercise, the efforts that we put into it. It is for that reason that when the national director got to know about this, we were watching it live on television, he immediately tried to get to the bottom of it. Unfortunately, as matters stand, we have nothing. Hence the institution of disciplinary action against him, hence the suspension that we start kicking in as soon as the line manager and the labor relations colleagues facilitate that process. Whilst we also have impressed with the Director of Public Prosecutions in Mpumalanga to immediately engage law enforcement to facilitate a process of re-enrollment of the matter, because remember, it has been struck off roll pending written authorization by the DPP to have it re-enrolled.
4: Right. So, advocate, I mean, have you at all, or has anyone spoken to the investigating officer? Because I would have thought he and the prosecutor would have worked very closely together, and he might have insight into this.
23: As at the time we issued the statement, we had no explanation from either law enforcement or the prosecutor. Hence the decision that has been taken once the NDPP got to know about this.
4: Quite a few of our listeners are saying that this seems to them that at the very least you ought to investigate the possibility that he might have been subject to some kind of intimidation or threat. Is that something that you are at least considering possible?
23: We are unable to even think and speculate on what could have happened in the circumstances where there's no explanation that has been forthcoming. Hence, I'm saying, John, unfortunately, it's unprecedented. In the history of the NPA established in August 1998, it has never happened that a prosecutor does not arrive in court without an explanation resulting in him being convicted or condemned of court, a warrant of arrest issued, sought by the police, and the case being struck off roll. So we're unable to say, we can speculate that this might have happened to him, because in the absence of evidence to what we have, unfortunately, we can't take it any further than that, other than to consider and undertake disciplinary action whilst we work tirelessly to ensure that the matter is re-enrolled.
4: Take us through the process of re-enrolling. I mean, what exactly is involved there, and could there be a set of legal circumstances, Advocate Margo, where the case cannot be re-enrolled? Because certainly the comments made by Mr. Sibanyone, and I'm going on quotes, so he, you know, it's possible that he may say he was misquoted, but he stepped away there saying, well, this proves that he's innocent. I mean, I'm assuming you don't hold that view, both in law or in fact.
23: Of importance, John, is that the magistrate at no stage did she venture into the merits of the case. The matter was enrolled on 12 May. It has now been struck off roll on 18 May, which is 10 days later. So one cannot raise the issue of guilt or otherwise, given the fact that the merits were not dealt with.
4: When somebody, a prosecutor, is involved in a matter like this, that obviously the allegations are very, very serious, extortion, four people are being charged, the prosecutor is dealing with a very popular person, a substantial public figure. Do you make any special arrangements for them, for their sense of security? I realize that what's happened today is absolutely unprecedented, and you can't necessarily plan for that. But do you change the preparations in any way based on the matter and who's in the dock?
23: Indeed, John, we do an assessment, of a security assessment of the case, given this high-profile nature, the accused involved, the charges that they are facing, the location of the court, and then make a determination if adequate measures are needed to secure or protect those involved in the matter, not only the prosecutors. So in this instance, there was never an intimation or even an indication that there could be such, as far as we know in the Office of the National Director. But upon proper and continuous engagement, we don't know what may transpire.
4: How is a prosecutor assigned? advocate, and you know, as much as you can tell us about the specific decision to assign this prosecutor, would it have been based on a record that he or she had established in dealing with matters of this, let me just call it intensity, both in terms of the profile of the case, but also the matter before the courts and the nature of the charges? Is it allocated by roster? What goes into the decision to say Advocate Marge is going to be the prosecutor for this one?
23: Let me start by outlining the framework that governs how prosecutors operate. The directors of public prosecutors in each division, that is the provinces, decide to prosecute. The national director has an oversight role and a review powers, not powers to prosecute. So it's the DPP that then decides which prosecutor to assign depending on the complexity of the case. When I got, as I am doing the interview now, I don't have information on what informed the decision to allocate the prosecutor. I can only speculate that it was because of his expertise and experience.
4: In terms of something that happened on Friday, and I wasn't there, and I'm going on reports, but I would think you've been updated on this, Advocate Marga, that the prosecutor did raise questions about his ability to attend on the Monday. And it became something of a back and forth, with my understanding, Magistrate Tonjeni very much putting her foot down. He said there were other matters he was required to attend to. And she said, no, we proceed on Monday at 9 and we expect you to be there. First of all, are you in the position you are in, trying to, you know, manage the fallout? Were you aware of what happened on Friday, and was that handled correctly?
23: We have not reviewed proceedings of Friday.
4: Okay.
23: And DHS has not come to our attention. It is going to be a continuous process of reflection and interrogating whatever it is that we can lay our hands on as the national office. Obviously, working closely with the DPP under whose jurisdiction the matter falls.
4: He seemed to be suggesting, and again, I'm very mindful that you don't know the details, but this is merely to frame my question. He seemed to be saying he had other NDPP, NPA business that he needed to attend to. Can you confirm that, you know, there's nobody in Nelspruit who's saying, oh, no, but he was here at the court dealing with this matter or that? He's kind of dropped off the face of the earth. I don't mean literally, but nobody has heard from him.
23: Yes, no one has heard at the national office, given the fact that, look, this happens in Mpumalanga. We are in Pretoria.
4: Right.
23: And our liaison is the Director of Public Prosecutions, who unfortunately is still looking into the matter and has not provided us a report yet.
4: Right.
23: So what we are doing is informed by the fact that there is a conviction of our colleague and there's a warrant of arrest out for our colleague. A matter has been struck off the roll.
4: Yes.
23: The far-reaching implications outweigh any other benefit of a doubt we can give to anyone, because in the absence of any explanation, we are left with nothing else but to act on what we have.
4: I just want to then go back, finally, if we could just wrap two points with you, Advocate Marga. I mean, the first is the magistrate, in reaching her decision, was that her only option? I mean, does it necessarily follow that she needed to strike it off the roll, or was that a choice that she made either in her interpretation of the law or her decision about which part of the law to refer to in that decision?
23: The difficulty, John, is that if you look at our statement, there's a line there where we say, we will reflect on this order to see if it was the only legally permissible mechanism.
4: Yes.
23: Within which the magistrate could deal with the matter. Because we're saying 10 days, can we then safely say a finding of unreasonable delay is fair in the circumstances? That's why we're saying we'll have to reflect on this and explore if legally was there no other option, like postponing the matter to tomorrow or rolling it over to tomorrow. You know, and in the circumstances, we are unable to agree with the order, but there's a conviction, unfortunately.
4: And just finally, the road ahead, I know you've dealt with it before, but if you could be, wouldn't mind going over the ground again, the process for re-enrolling it, and can you confirm that from your side, at the NPA, you have no doubts that you're on firm legal grounds to re-enroll the matter. If you could deal with those two points, please.
23: Okay. On firm legal ground indeed, John, because Section 342 capital A of the Criminal Procedure Act that regulates criminal proceedings provides that once a matter is struck off roll by a court in those circumstances, we have a right and authority to re-enroll, but only upon written authorization by the director of public prosecution within the jurisdiction of the court or the matter. So in this instance, MDPP Advocate Motili conducted the director of public prosecutions and impressed on him to urgently attend to this matter. Now, he has to engage law enforcement and facilitate a re-enrollment of the matter. But before he does that, he needs to satisfy himself now that the matter can be re-enrolled by preparing a written formal authorization that can be produced when the accused are summoned to appear in court or, if possible, are rearrested.
4: Thank you very much to Advocate Mthunzi Maga, Special Director of Public Prosecutions, his thoughts on what's happened out at the Kwaggafontein Magistrates Court. A quite extraordinary day, as he was saying. This has never happened to them before, I can't imagine. It's happened in many courts in South Africa. Lawyers, if you're listening out there, re-enrolling, is it as clear-cut the pathway to getting it back on the roll as Advocate Maga is so confident is the case? You may have another view or a view that backs up what he's just said. Either way, we always enjoy hearing from our legal minds out there. 702 Drive, it's coming up for 3 minutes to five.
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4: Corporates That Care promotes and encourages corporate leaders and all citizens to walk the talk for a better South Africa. 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
6: A state prosecutor in the Joe Sibanyoni case suspended, and Brown Mokgotsi believes he will walk free very soon. Good afternoon, I'm Bali Lamini. The National Prosecuting Authority has suspended a prosecutor found in contempt of court in the matter against taxi tycoon Joe Sibanyoni and others. This comes after the prosecutor failed to appear today in the high-profile exoneration and money laundering case in Mpumalanga. The developments unfolded at the Kwaggafontein Magistrates Court earlier, where the case was struck off the roll. Mongezi Koko reports.
5: The prosecutor failed to arrive for the continuation of bail proceedings, prompting the court to issue a warrant of arrest and find him in contempt. The accused, including multi-millionaire taxi boss Bafana Sindane, faced charges of extortion and money laundering following complaints by Mpumalanga businessman. In a statement, the NPA says it is now instituting disciplinary action against the prosecutor, who will be suspended pending internal processes. The authority also confirmed that the case can only be reinstated through written authorization from the Director of Public Prosecutions in Mpumalanga. National Director of Public Prosecutions Advocate Andy Mutibi has described the incident as disappointing, but insisted it does not mark the end of the case. The NPA says it is now engaging investigators with a view to re-enrolling the matter. Mongi Zikoko, Eyewitness News, Kwaggafontein.
6: The lawyers for political fixer Brown Mokgotsi say he is confident he will be exonerated as the state's case against him is weak. Mokgotsi made a brief appearance in the Johannesburg Magistrates Court today, where he stands accused of faking his own assassination attempt in November last year in Voorslurs. He faces charges of defeating the ends of justice, perjury, unlawful possession of a firearm and ammunition, and discharging of a firearm in a built-up area. Tabiso Koba reports.
7: Through his lawyers, Brown Mokgotsi says he doesn't have a gun and did not fake his own assassination attempt. Mokgotsi's lawyer, William Sakhacha, says his client believes he's being maliciously prosecuted.
8: Look, the charges are very serious, I won't lie, especially the charges for possession of firearm, possession of ammunition. We do know that those particular charges, they hold a sentence of minimum sentence of 15 years. However, we believe that we're going to challenge those particular charges in court and the court will exonerate Mr. Mokgotsi.
7: Sakhacha says Mokgotsi has been in good spirits since his arrest on Friday night. However, he's struggling to eat the prison food. The matter returns to court next week Monday for his formal bail application. Tabiso Koba, Eyewitness News.
6: The state, in the murder case of slain ANC politician Sindiso Magagula, is worried about losing more witnesses. This follows yet another delay in the matter today due to one of the lawyers not being ready to proceed. The lawyer for accused number 3, Stanley Skosana, said he needed more time to sort out his diary as well as needing more time to instruct counsel. Magagula was killed in 2017, but nearly 10 years since then, his family is yet to find closure. Ntlanta Mabaso has more.
10: Ever since this matter started, the state has lost a total of 4 witnesses who have since died due to natural causes. The prosecution in the case says this could affect the strength of its case as it continues to experience delays. State Prosecutor Advocate Elvis Cuega says they are having challenges with the witnesses questioning their freedom.
24: That ever since this matter started, those witnesses are kept in the witness protection. For each and every postponement, my lord, now we have to explain to those witnesses, we have to beg them, my lord, to remain in the witness protection.
10: He says they are concerned that critical witnesses may risk their safety.
24: It should be also remembered that when the witnesses are placed in the witness protection, they are there for their protection, but voluntarily. That is the pressure now that we are having. We have to explain to them and make them to understand why this matter is not proceeding.
10: The matter will return to court next month. Nhlanhla Mabaso, Eyewitness News, Pietermaritzburg.
6: And in the Maldives, the bodies of 4 people who drowned during a diving accident have been found but not yet brought to the surface. They were located inside the Vavu Atoll cave during a joint search and recovery operation. The Maldivian National Defense Force says further dives will be carried out in the next coming days to recover the bodies. A group of 5 Italians failed to return to the surface after diving in the deep underwater cave on Thursday last week. A rescue diver who was engaged in the search for them also died on Saturday. The accident has been described as the deadliest diving disaster in the Indian Ocean tourist destination. Gold is trading at $4,544.25 an ounce. The rand is at 16.62 to the dollar, 22.27 to the pound, 19.36 to the euro, and Brent crude oil is at $110.08 a barrel.
11: Roodepoort, traffic congested on Hendrik Potgieter approaching Christian de Wet, while in Paulsdorp, slow-moving traffic on Witkoppen Road between Main Road and Stonehaven, and there's also slow-moving traffic leaving the Sandton area. This is in Hurlingham on Winnie Mandela Drive approaching Republic Road due to an earlier accident.
20: And in your sport, Arsenal looking to inch closer to the Premier League title as they face off against Burnley today with the hopes of opening up a 5-point gap to Man City. London set to foot the bill for West Ham's possible relegation. Bafana Bafana, one of the 12 highest ranked sides on the continent ahead of the 2027 Africa Cup of Nations qualifiers, and the latest from the IPL.
6: A partly cloudy Tuesday in store for Gauteng tomorrow, with isolated showers and rain also expected. Johannesburg drops to overnight lows of 10 degrees, peaking at 16. Pretoria, 11 and 19, and Vereeniging, 7 and 20 degrees. The top story in EWN this hour, the National Prosecuting Authority has suspended a prosecutor found in contempt of court in the matter against taxi tycoon Joe Sibanyoni and three others.
0: 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In 702, Josie My Josie, walk the talk. Babise bonke. 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
4: 8 minutes past five on 702 Drive. Good to have you with us on the show. Coming up in the next half an hour or so, the National Health Act has been challenged in the Constitutional Court, and a very important aspect of the National Health Act, which may have implications for the future of the National Health Insurance, has been dealt a substantial blow. We'll talk about that with Professor Alex van den Heffer, joining us from the Wits School of Governance. He's with us fairly shortly. And then in regard to corruption, do you find that perhaps your views on corruption and the fight against it are unshaped in ways it shouldn't be? By whether you happen to like a particular person or a particular politician. That inconsistency, if I can call it that, is considered by my guest who joins us at 20 past five, Melusi Nala, joining us from Corruption Watch, as a significant obstacle to our fight against corruption. He set all his thoughts out in a very interesting article, and we'll talk about that, as I said, in about 10, 15 minutes' time. Also coming up a little bit later on the show, in the last half hour, we're going to play you some music. I'll tell you more about that in a moment.
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9: Hi, John and the team. I'm a speech therapist working in a hospital. I think physically, the amount of steps we do in a day and also just the strain on your body in rehabilitation, in patients in recovery, is quite a lot. I think we're a team of about 6-7 therapists, and we had tracked last year that we ended up walking from Johannesburg all the way to a little town in China called Harbin by how many steps we had done as a team for the whole year walking around the hospital up and down. I think anybody working in rehabilitation in healthcare with patients, it's quite a physically demanding job. Thanks.
13: The problem with re-enrolling a matter of this magnitude is the fact that whilst the accused were there for the bail application today, where they would have had to show that it's in the interest of justice for them to get bail, they have now been released. And if they re-enroll the matter and the accused are summoned to come to court, then they are are automatically on warning.
14: Good afternoon to you, John, and the team. John, in terms of the Simbagnoni case, you know, the honest truth is that that prosecutor understands the repercussions of his actions. But dare I say, John, I think this is a classical case of where a man said to himself, rather a living dog than a dead lion. Eugene in Boksburg.
4: Yeah, listen, there's a lot more that's still going to come out on that. We don't know exactly what happened, but there will be digging and things will be found as the digging gets underway. I'm absolutely sure of that. The question we asked a little bit earlier, by the way, jobs in which there's a surprising level of fitness required. And thank you. Getting real insights into different kinds of work. Chris sends us this and says, my boss constantly jumps to conclusions. Runs off her mouth, kicks my butt, and bends my ear. My boss, Chris says, is very fit. It's 12 minutes past five.
12: You're with John Perlman on 702.
4: Okay, so coming up a little bit later on the show, in the last part of 702 Drive, we always play you some music. We often ask you something around a theme, and we've asked you for songs that make you sad and songs that make you happy and songs that make you ready to tackle a Monday. Today, we thought we'd do something different. Any songs out there that actually make you laugh? Cabazella found this one.

0: Okay, that's Tom Lehrer from way back. We'd like your perhaps more recent updates on songs that have made you laugh. 13 minutes past five.
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0: 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If you don't, ask them for 500 Rand. Heading out west through Roodepoort, you might find it slow.
2: Yeah, that's in the Roodepoort area, John. There's heavy delays on Hendrik Potgieter approaching Christian de Wet. This is due to an earlier accident. Polsworth also slow-moving traffic on Witkoppen Road between Main Road and Stonehaven, while in Bryanston heading towards Four Ways, traffic remains sluggish on the N1 southbound between Rivonia Road and Winnie Mandela Drive. Hurlingham, if you are leaving Sandton heading towards Bryanston, there's bumper-to-bumper traffic on Winnie Mandela Drive approaching Republic Road. This is due to an earlier accident in the city of Tshwane on Dersterpoort. The roadwork still causing delays on the N4 eastbound between Roslyn and Bravery Road. Hermanstad leaving the Pretoria CBD. There's heavy delays. This is on Eskiam Pahlele between Vormhagen and the RAT. If you come across any other traffic issues, please WhatsApp us on 072-702-1702.
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4: My show is about your money, and it's about how people have made their money. 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Anyone in business is actually trying to improve the economy. 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
0: Right, let's focus our attention on the law and our national health system and the Constitutional Court, all of them coming together at Conhill today, where the Constitutional Court ruled on Monday that sections 36 to 40 of the National Health Act are unconstitutional. Now, what this deals with substantially is a provision in the National Health Act that allowed the minister to make certain determinations that in effect decided where people would be able to work or not. The matter was originally adjudicated on by the High Court in Pretoria. I think it was the Gauteng High Court in Pretoria. And then it ended up in the Constitutional Court, where the High Court decision has been confirmed. So what exactly was at issue, and crucially, what are the implications? Professor Alex van den Heerfer joins us from the Wits School of Governance. Prof, welcome, and thanks very much for your time. Spell out, if you will, please, firstly, what was ruled on, but secondly, on why this matters.
6: The proposal in the Health Act was that government or the National Department of Health would regulate where health providers, in particular health medical practices in the private sector, could locate themselves spatially, and that they could basically restrict people from working in certain areas in order for them to move to other areas that that could be regarded as having a higher need. The Act focused on the private sector because the government already can dictate where people in the public sector work. So this was about a private sector provision And the Constitutional Court effectively, as well as the High Court, said that the legislation was irrational, in that the purpose of the act couldn't actually be reasonably achieved. So part of the purpose of the act was to achieve equity in the distribution of healthcare resources, but there was no way in which the framework was, this particular framework could not actually achieve that end. And there was nothing really very solid in the legislation to indicate exactly how any of the provisions would be carried out. So part of the irrationality was the fact that it deferred quite a lot of what would be done to regulations. So nobody could actually work out how this framework could actually be implemented. So that effectively gave very significant powers to the Minister of Health and to the Director General of Health to make these determinations with a lot of discretion.
0: So in terms of the court was not judging the national health insurance that is dealt with, as I understand it, under separate legislation. But this is, there's definitely a connection, as I understand, that this is an important pillar of the way the NHI would operate.
6: Well, it doesn't. So this was not actually legislation that wasn't actually created with the NHI framework in place, but okay. in mind, because the National Health Act was implemented in 2003, and these provisions were there then. But it reflects a similar mindset, in that you will centrally control where people go, and there would be and so the private sector, because in essence this is targeted at the private sector, wouldn't have the ability to make their decisions on their own. So and I'm not using private sector quite broadly. It means medical yes. practitioners who aren't corporatized won't be able to set up practices, or even if they have set up a practice, might have to move according to this framework. So yes, it was set up quite a long time ago, but was never actually commenced, and was challenged in court quite early on. And there have been a number of challenges to deal with its implementation. So it has never actually come through. What is similar to the NHI framework is that it's a very similar mindset, in that it's a command and control framework with very limited kind of guardrails on the exercise of discretion by basically a central government or a national department or a minister. This is the concern. It's a very command and control design and framework. It gives a lot of discretion to both officials and political actors, and basically it can infringe on the rights of people quite severely, and there is no real protection. So it's against arbitrary use of power. So that's a sort of very crude way of framing it. In essence, it's not a very well balanced framework. It doesn't deal with substantively achieving equity objectives. It just establishes the ability to control, and then it'll work out a way to do that later. In many respects, the NHI framework has similarities.
0: Thank you very much, Professor Alex van den Heer, for joining us from the Wits School of Governance. If you're involved in the world of healthcare, maybe you've got a view on that, a view from the public sector, view from the private sector. The High Court ruled, the Cong Court has confirmed, and in a unanimous judgment made other observations as well. If you've had a chance to look at it, tell us what you think. 072-702-1702. 21 minutes past five.
5: Drive Home with John Perlman
1: on 702. Let's walk the talk.
0: So I'm looking at an article in a very

0: not everybody, but many of us, it would seem, he is saying, to change our views on corruption and what should be done about it. Depending on who stands as accused, we will never, ever deal with the scourge that's ripping the country apart. Malusi Ngala is a senior researcher at Corruption Watch and joins us now on 702 Drive. Mr. Ngala, welcome and thanks very much for giving us your time. It's clear from your article, you're very much prompted to write this by the responses around the Concord decision in regard to Palapala and what's happened subsequently. Tell us what your key concern is. Good afternoon to you.
1: Good afternoon, Mr. Pullman. thank you for having us. I think what actually inspired this piece is the idea that I think South Africa has done quite a lot in respect to exposing corruption and speaking up and speaking out against corruption. And we now find ourselves at a juncture where we need to accelerate the gains that are that we've made for fighting corruption.
0: Right.
1: And what we need to do is that we need to have accountability. And so far, accountability is very, very difficult.
0: And accountability is difficult because so many people feel that there's that it's all relative. I mean, you talk about this, and I just want to read this portion because I think it really is quite powerful. The danger is not merely one of moral inconsistency, because when accountability is applied selectively, it loses its deterrent power entirely. The lesson the system teaches is not do not abuse your position. It is do not abuse your position without sufficient political protection. Are we guilty of this on a wide scale? Is it the politicians? Is it a much wider group of people than that?
1: I think most prominently we see it in our politics, particularly in South Africa. Because I'm sure in 702 land, the conversation when we look at other examples of other countries, when there is a corruption scandal, it's handled in a particular way.
0: Yes.
1: And it suggests that that person, whoever is accused, either feels shame enough to be like, okay, I don't want this to drag on and on in public, or at least there'll be those around that person who will hold them accountable. And like, yes, fine, we can speak of Palapala as the most critical issue at present, but it actually happens on various matters in South Africa regarding our politicians.
0: Yeah, and I mean the point you make is genuine accountability requires a single consistent standard, conduct assessed on its merits, regardless of who committed it. How far away are we from that? I mean, some people may argue, well, there's going to be debate and there's going to be noise and static from people on different sides, but ultimately that single consistent standard needs to be applied by the law and nothing else. You're suggesting that if we don't have that consistency in our national conversations, we're never going to get to the law part.
1: We can have the debate.
0: Yeah.
1: In terms of debating the veracity of the claims and the facts. But it's something else when you find ourselves as one of the most, or perceived to be one of the most corrupt countries in the world. And we know very well, based on the commissions that we've had, how far the rot actually goes, when we don't see accountability. Accountability helps us to have a guide in terms of our principles. What are we aiming for as a society? We need to think about beyond this moment. There will be no Julius Malema, there will be no Cyril Ramaphosa or Jacob Zuma, but there will be an entire country with a people that need to figure this thing out, which is democracy.
0: Thank you very much. Lots to think about there. Malusi Ngala is a senior researcher at Corruption Watch. You can pick up his piece on the News 24 site in the opinion section. And he's making some very important points, I think, and in many ways challenging all of us to just be consistent and be sort of cast iron in our view of what is right and wrong.

0: what is wrong instead of umming and ahhing, depending on what which politicians we happen to like more than others. Good stuff. Have a look at it and join the conversation. 27 minutes past five.
1: EWN Business.
0: Stephen Curtis, a very good afternoon to you. How did the markets end? A bit of a up and down sort of day from what I could see.
2: Kind of where we left them, John. The problem is that Brent crude is creeping up past $110 a barrel now. But the oil share ending the day at 0.32%, 114,913 points. Financials up 0.81. Industrials are flat. And resources up 0.06. So gold was slightly higher, platinum slightly lower during the course of the day. And there's a lot of corporate news as well. A really strong day for We Buy Cars. The value of getting the bad news out there first. We knew a couple of months ago, I remember speaking to them at the time, that the second-hand car market was under strain, not in terms of volume or number of cars sold, but in terms of prices. So second-hand cars were in deflationary price territory for the last 6 months. Now, that meant that they made a lot less money, but their share price still up 6.75% because of the way they seem to be managing it on the day. Harmony up 3.5%. The property group, the East European property group, Maz up 3%. And then Boxer and Mr. Price both up by around 2.5% on the day. Famous brands were up. Last time I checked, they own Steers, Debonairs, Fisherways, Wimpy, etc. Their headline earnings per share up by over 12%. Their operating profit up 4.5% in the year to the end of February. They have cut back on one or two brands. So Wimpy seems to be in slightly negative territory, but Steers, Debonairs, all of them still going very strong in terms of the number of new outlets they're producing. And then Astral, the poultry producer, its earnings per share up nearly 400% in the year to the end of March. We did know that was coming, so there was a lot of demand for poultry in the season. Brazil's export market was shut, and they also had much cheaper feed prices. ASP Isotopes is down 5.5. Alpha Min is down nearly 3. HCI down 2. And then Sasol's down 1.74 despite higher oil prices on the day. In the US, things opening mixed there, really, all kind of into negative territory. The Dow Jones is down 0.09. The Nasdaq is down 0.5%. And the S&P 500 is down 0.25% at the moment. The gold price, $4,542.78, platinum $1,968.39, and John, Brent crude $110.94. You can blame who you like for that, but I think you know who it might be. The rand to the dollar 16.63, to the euro 19.36, to the British pound 22.28. On the Money Show tonight, we'll speak to We Buy Cars, we'll speak to Astral, we will speak as well, even though they didn't have results out today, to the CEO at Eskom, Dan Marikane, to congratulate him personally on the fact that we've gone for a year without load shedding. So looking forward to that. I meant to send them cake last week. I forgot. But I get to congratulate them personally instead. I will also ask what changed. I mean, from stage six load shedding to now, what changed? And then also what happens next? Because already there's a suggestion that, in fact, we might have too much electricity. And then really looking forward to the conversation with Vuyani Jahana. You may remember he ran SAA. He now runs, or he's founded, a telecoms business. It's called Alita Telecoms. And he's focusing specifically on one market. Stephen Curtis, EWN Business.
0: Thanks very much, Stephen. Looking forward to the Money Show at 6. The latest news now with Mbali Dlamini. It's 29 minutes to 6.
3: Thanks, John. Good afternoon. The grandparents of missing Limpopo toddler Umphile Sithole will spend the next week behind bars before their bail bid is heard. 52-year-old Vinolia Mabuyela and 55-year-old Jacob Ledwaba appeared in the Mawelereng Magistrates Court this afternoon. Umphile was reportedly abducted while sleeping next to her grandmother at their home earlier this month. The state alleges the couple neglected the 2-year-old since January. Prosecutors say they will be opposing bail, arguing they should remain in custody in the interest of justice. Magistrate Maureen Ngobeni postponed the matter a short while ago.
4: Please remind her that it is now at this stage what the state is saying. Your legal representative may also come back and argue the fact that it does not fall under the provisions of the said section. However, at this stage, she is in agreement with the state, and as such, the application is for the matter to be postponed for purposes of formal bail application, and that the state wishes to they wish to obtain information pertaining to your release on bail.
3: The prosecution in the trial of alleged underworld gang boss Nafeez Modak has argued that the trial can no longer be delayed by Modak's tactics. Presiding Judge Robert Henney listened to submissions from Modak's attorney today and the prosecution in the Western Cape High Court. Henney then requested the hearing to decide whether or not to close Modak's case following numerous delays by the defense. Carlo Peterson reports.
1: State Prosecutor Greg Wormerans today argued the continuous delays in Nafeez Modak's case is preventing the co-accused from having a fair trial. Modak is on trial along with 14 other co-accused, 13 of whom must still defend the charges they face. Wormerans told the court the co-accused's right to a fair trial must be taken into account.
5: There simply seems to be only one conclusion, and that is it's in the interest of justice to stop this madness, to deem the case of accused number one closed.
1: Lawyers for the other accused agreed for the court to close Modak's case and allow the trial to proceed. Presiding Judge Robert Henney is set to make his decision on Wednesday. Carlo Peterson, Eyewitness News, Western Cape High Court.
3: The Patriotic Alliance has made two changes to its parliamentary caucus, which will see the return of former DA MP Liam Jacobs representing the party in the National Assembly. The party will also be replacing Jasmine Peterson, who made history as the youngest ever MP in the National Assembly. PA leader Gayton McKenzie made the announcement to his party in a Facebook Live video last night. McKenzie said Jacobs will be replacing MP and regional leader Ernest Gimba Hendricks, who will be redeployed elsewhere.
6: The two people we are redeploying from Parliament, we are in the first thing, we're redeploying two people. We're taking Gimba out. You'll hear in the second life what is his new role. We're taking Gimba out, and the person that goes in the space of Gimba is Liam Jacobs. Liam Jacobs is going to Parliament. The SG will do all the paperwork tomorrow. The second parliamentarian is going out is Jasmine Peterson.
3: And medical personnel have been rushing to the front lines of the Ebola outbreak in eastern DRC. A delegation arrived in the capital of the Ituri province yesterday. The province is at the heart of the outbreak, and experts have set up more tents as treatment centers. Sky News has been reporting that a cargo plane is being prepared to bring in additional supplies from a depot in Kenya. The disease has claimed 88 lives, and a further 336 suspected cases have been reported. A partly cloudy Tuesday in store for Gauteng tomorrow, with isolated showers and rain also expected. Lows of between 7 and 11 degrees and highs of between 16 and 20.
7: Pulls off a slow-moving traffic on Witkoppen Road between Main Road and Stonehaven, while in Hurlingham, leaving this, the Sandton area. There's bumper-to-bumper traffic on Winnie Mandela Drive approaching Republic Road due to an earlier accident.
3: The top story in EWN, the grandparents of missing Limpopo toddler Umphile Sithole will spend the next week behind bars before their bid for bail is heard.
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10: 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Why didn't Orlando Pirates win and therefore secure the title?
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15: Hello, John. John, I'm in the agricultural sector, ne? Toyota has always worked for me in the farms and off-road routes. But the way the car is expensive, Legend 55 is 1 million. Legend 50 is 800. He's Chinese. It's 600,000, but I'm just skeptical of the off-road and the farm rules. Any advice from your listeners? Hi, DK. Limpopo.
16: Hi, John. It seems the media hasn't picked up on one issue on Saturday during the match between Pirates and Durban City. Hordes of people broke down a gate and forcefully gained entry into the stadium. Sunday Worlds put out a video on it, and you could see SAPs and stadium security just standing and watching the people there. Surely PSL can do something about it. For example, blocking off entry into any stadium for about a kilometer, and those with no tickets aren't allowed beyond that point. Are we waiting for another Yellow Spark tragedy? Yunus Kilani.
0: Yeah, I must admit, I was unaware that that actually happened at the stadium, and these issues came up at the Derby, the Chiefs Pirates match at Soccer City. Questions of creating perimeter zones a distance away from the stadium, no tickets, you simply don't get that far. Yeah, fair point. We've got to get better at this stuff before we find ourselves dealing with tragedy again. 21 minutes to 6.
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0: Anthony Teixeira, a very good afternoon to you. We've got football, and we've got football. Starting where, please?
17: We do indeed, John. Good afternoon. We start with Arsenal, as they'll be targeting 5 points a gap to Man City at the top of the Premier League this evening. They're set to host relegated Burnley at 9 p.m, with Mikel Arteta denying that the title race or goal difference pressure is on his list of worries.
18: We're not thinking about that type of thing. It's the only focus is on Burnley and winning that game. That's the things that we can control. First of all, you have to earn the right to win the game. And obviously, if I make a difference with more goals, that's obviously even better. But yeah, we're all playing very tough matches. We know ideally that scoring goals is going to be important.
17: Meanwhile, the Mayor of London, Sadiq Khan, says if West Ham are relegated from the Premier League, it could cost the London taxpayer up to £2.5 million a year. If the Hammers find themselves in the Championship next year, they'd have home games, which would increase from 19 to 23, and operating costs such as stewarding, which are covered by the City, would likely increase as well. They would also see their rent cuts in about half. Right now, they're in the drop zone with one game left to play in their season, 2 points off of Spurs, who have a game in hand over them. Confirmation for Tuesday's seedings in the 2027 Africa Cup of Nations qualifiers draw. Bafana Bafana in level one as one of the 12 highest ranked sides on the continent. While in case you missed it, Orlando Pirates unable to move top of the Betway Premiership after ending goalless with Durban City. It means if the Buccaneers are to end a 14-year wait for a Premiership title, they need to win this coming weekend against a relegation threat at Albert College, as they remain 2 points adrift of leaders Mamelodi Sundowns. For the Brazilians, they had continental duty. They won the first leg of their CAF Champions League final 1-0 over AS FAR at Loftus. The return fixture in Morocco is Sunday evening. And in live cricket action at the IPL, David Brevis did his best to try and anchor the innings of CSK. He's out now for 44, his side 159 for 5 as they head into the final two overs. Anthony Teixeira, Eyewitness News Sport.
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0: 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Lots and lots of different areas, actually, of difficulty today. Birchley, a problem now.
7: Yes, John, that's in the Kempton Park area. Slow-moving traffic on Modderfontein Road between Pretoria Road and Mooifontein. There's also bumper-to-bumper traffic in Roodepoort on Hendrik Potgieter approaching Christian de Wet due to an earlier accident. Pulls off. There's also slow-moving traffic on Witkoppen Road between Main Road and Stonehaven. While in Bryanston, heading towards Four Ways, traffic remains sluggish. N1 southbound from Rivonia Road to Winnie Mandela Drive in Hurlingham, leaving the Sandton area. There's still slow-moving traffic. This is on Winnie Mandela Drive approaching Republic Road due to an accident scene. And in Hermanstad, Pretoria, expect some delays on Eskiam Patlele between Vomhagen and the R80. If you come across any other traffic issues, kindly WhatsApp us on 072-702-1702.
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0: 702 Drive, so we thought we'd go down a slightly different route for today's song theme. As I said before, we've asked you about songs that remind you of old friends and songs that you played on your first date and all that. And then we just thought, well, you know, some songs are actually written to make you laugh. So we asked you much, much earlier in the show, and there's been a big response. I didn't know there were that many funny songs out there. I must admit, I never looked to music to make me laugh. But quite a few of you have come up with quite a lot. And Jonathan Fairburn Cabazella has been looking at what's come in, and we've got an overwhelming favorite, it would seem.
22: Yeah, as soon as you had asked that question, the WhatsApps just started streaming in. I was like, wow, there's that many funny songs. But the overwhelming response from our 702 family is Afro Man's Because I Got High. And this is the clean version, by the way. So let's take a listen to Afro Man, Because I Got High, bro.
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0: Afroman from the 2000 album that he put out, which was also called Because I Got High. A comedy hip-hop song is the way Wikipedia describes it. And one of you who suggested said that really was the only great song he did. But a lot of people seem to enjoy that. So, songs that made you laugh, please keep sending them to us. We'll play as many as we can in just a moment. 13 minutes now to 6 o'clock.
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4: Greetings, John, the team, and 702 lenders. John, the song that got me laughing even today from the first time I heard it, it's Marvin Gaye's Keep Getting It On. I can't stop laughing at it, so, but I like it, I really do.
5: Hi, Tate John, Casey from the South. The song that makes me laugh, song that I still find it a bit funny even after these years, it's Because I Was High. I can't believe somebody's decided to go to the studio and wrote a song like that. And even the instrumental used to be my favorite. So yeah, nice show as usual. High five. See what I did there?

0: Yeah, I guess each to our own, hey? I must say, and I may have smiled with great pleasure at hearing Marvin Gaye sing Let's Get It On. Can't say it ever made me laugh. People, we must just apologize. In the first song we played, because I got a high, worked off what we thought was the clean version, but there would have been something you heard at the tail end that would have offended some people. So our apologies for that. What other suggestions have we got? Hopefully all squeaky clean.
1: Hi, John. Sam from the East Rand here. A song that definitely gets me in a good mood and I always have a bit of a giggle when I hear it or even watch the music video is Always Look on the Bright Side of Life from Life of Brian by Monty Python's Flying Circus. Cheers. Have a good evening.
2: Hi, John. John here from Randburg. My funny song is from The Meaning of Life by Monty Python, the universe song. Thanks. Have a great day.
3: Hi, Ntate John. This is Yolande from Centurion. You know what? There is this one song that I don't think it's funny, but it has made me chuckle a little bit because of how real it is. Once you have broken up or you've ended a relationship and you realize that, oh no, the person was not the problem. This is actually me. You know, it's 6 Degrees of Separation. I think it might be by either, I think it's by The Script. 6 Degrees of Separation, or if I'm not mistaken, Imagine Dragons, but I think it's The Script. Yeah. Watch the shows. What's the best way? No one knows yet. Meditate.

The script, 6 degrees of separation, songs that make us laugh. Justin has got one for us. Very different to the script, I have to say. Here he is. Justin says, Amish Paradise by Weird Al Yankovic always makes me laugh. Let's see if it makes you laugh too.

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1: spending most our life. Yeah. Weird Al Yankovic. Yankovic or Jankovic? What does he call himself? I don't know. Justin, help me. Is it Hard J or is it Yankovic? As in Jan. Amish Paradise. Obviously a takeoff on Gangsta's Paradise. This one from Miss Lee. The funniest song I've heard is Rent Is Due by Mfana Touchline. Chad recommends that we listen to Area Codes by Ludacris. Don't know that one. What else? Now, somebody else says we shouldn't have played Let's Get It On. We should have played Keep Getting It On. Okay, we'll check that out. I don't know. Leslie Skorokoro, I think that's Conry Zikubu. That's a South African classic from the 80s. And Nyan goes far, far, far back in time. Not before Kumbu throws in It Wasn't Me, John by Shaggy. Where's Nyan? Oh, Nyan. Let's Call the Whole Thing Off, duet done by Aretha Franklin and Louis Armstrong. I know the original of that. Never heard that version, but I suspect it's excellent. Some more of your voice notes.
2: And adesho, good afternoon, and the 702 family, Paul in Randfontein. One song that has always cracked me up throughout the years is a local song by Mzege Zege, Khali Khali. It's got some funny lines about being the most stupid song in the world and racking up the sales in December, the whole of December. It's just a funny song. Every line just makes me laugh. Khali Khali by Mzege Zege.

0: Sega Sega with Hole Hole. Now, Michael sends us this in response to the Afro Man song, Because I Got High, and says, John, this isn't funny for me. This is why I still have to work at the age of 63. 702 Drive.
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0: One more from Tony in Joburg, who refers us, don't know this one either, to the Gibberish song by Adriano Celentano. He says it's from 1972. Let's hear it.
3: And Hugo,
4: you're the

0: I guess it gets funny further in. Unfortunately, we don't have time to listen to all of it. Le Tukile asks about a song called Like a Surgeon, which is born from Madonna's song Like a Virgin, also by Weird Al Yankovic, in fact. This is 702 Drive. Hope you've enjoyed being with us. We've loved having you. I'm John Pillman. Good night. We're the same in the shoes now. I'll hold me the same. Then a whole red maybe get the color boss time.
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3: 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In agriculture, smart moves need smart insights. We get it. Good evening. On your Money Show tonight, China's massive car export drive pushes our second-hand car prices lower, but we buy cars still optimistic about their market share. Famous Brand says they've been able to sell more burgers, pizzas, fish and ice cream. How are our tastes changing? We'll congratulate the Eskom CEO, Dan Marakane, a year with no load shedding. We'll ask what he thinks the next big challenge is going to be. Fakhamisen Zamela is on your radio tonight. His new book, From the Cape Flats to the JSE. And from 7.30 this evening, Voyani Jahana on bringing the light of the internet to townships. All of that to come, but first, the very latest Eyewitness News.
4: Good evening, I'm Mikey Malapo. The National Prosecuting Authority is considering re-enrolling the extortion and money laundering case against taxi tycoon Joe Sibagnoni and his three other accused. The matter was struck off the court roll today by the Kwaggafontein Magistrates Court, with Sibagnoni and his co-accused walking away as free men. The decision came after the state prosecutor failed to show up for today's bail proceedings. NPA National Spokesperson Mthunzi Mhanga says the department is still waiting on a report from its Mpumalanga Director of Public Prosecutions on today's proceedings and on re-enrolling the matter.
5: We have to engage law enforcement and facilitate a re-enrollment of the matter. But before he does that, he needs to satisfy himself now that the matter can be re-enrolled by preparing a written formal authorization that can be produced when the accused are summoned to appear in court or, if possible, are re-arrested.
4: Staying in the courts, in the trial of alleged underworld gang boss Nafees Modak, presiding Judge Robert Henney has told Modak's attorney, advocate Bash Sibda, that he's not to blame for the numerous delays in the matter. Sibda and the prosecution made submissions today for Henney to decide whether or not to proceed with Modak's case. Henney requested the submissions after Sibda last week asked for yet another postponement to secure witnesses for Modak. Carlo Peterson has more.
6: Nafees Modak's lawyer, advocate Bash Sibda, told presiding Judge Robert Henney he's had difficulty because Modak has not been timeous in giving him names of new witnesses.
7: The issue that I'm sitting with is that I have to vet, if I can use that word, the witnesses before I can just tell them to come to court.
6: Henny told Sibda the court can no longer be delayed by Modak.
7: I cannot indulge an accused person if he's not able, to the best of your endeavors, to proceed with his case.
6: Henny says he will make his decision on whether or not to close Modak's case on Wednesday. Carlo Peterson, Eyewitness News, Western Cape High Court.
4: Gauteng MEC for Economic Development, Vuyiswa Mogopa, is moving to shake up the province's liquor licensing system. These reforms include increasing liquor license fees that she says have not been increased in 7 years, leaving regulators underfunded and struggling to enforce compliance. Briefing journalists in Melrose earlier today, Mogopa cited a report that exposed widespread governance failures at the liquor board. She says her plans will reset the liquor board and other entities that fall under her department. Has more.
8: The MEC says the province is now pushing to digitize liquor license applications to clear massive backlogs and make it easier for businesses to trade legally. The current system is slow and dysfunctional, she says, with some applicants waiting more than 2 years and in some cases 5 years for responses.
9: We are firmly of the view that we have to expedite the moving to a digital application process, which will facilitate that and also help us to increase the size of the pie.
8: Ramakhopa says the provincial government, which is trying to raise money, has seen a fraction of revenue from the licensing fees from the multi-billion rand industry. This, she says, is unsustainable. She has warned the weak revenue base has crippled effective regulation. Now license fees are going up. She says there's not been an increase in license fees over the past 7 years, a move her department has been criticized for. Dimakatso Leshoro, Eyewitness News.
4: Western Cape Agriculture MEC Arvin Meyer has described the recent floods as devastating for the province's farming sector. Two powerful storms swept through parts of the Western Cape, killing 11 people and causing widespread flooding. Meyer says the severe weather has not only claimed lives, but has also left farms underwater, destroying crops and drowning livestock. Ntuthuzelo Nene has more.
10: Agriculture MEC Arvin Meyer and Premier Ellen Wendy took a helicopter flight over some of the worst hit areas today to assess the damage. Officials are now working to verify the full financial cost to the agricultural sector. Mayor warns the floods could leave many farmers facing massive financial losses due to damaged infrastructure and equipment.
11: What we will now do for agriculture is to prioritize high-risk zones such as the X River Valley, specifically for the table grapes. We have seen devastating impact also in the area of Krabow Elgin, the deciduous fruit, Sierras Witzenberg.
10: He says the disaster may also disrupt food supply chains, leading to shortages and higher food prices. Ntuthuzelo Nene, Eyewitness News.
4: In Central Africa, the head of the Africa Centers for Disease Control and Prevention has reported at least 100 deaths in an Ebola outbreak in the Eastern Democratic Republic of Congo, with more than 390 cases suspected. The World Health Organization has declared the outbreak an international emergency. The BBC reports there are also two confirmed cases and one death in Uganda, and at least six Americans have been exposed to the Ebola virus during the outbreak in the DRC. The U.S. Center for Disease Control and Prevention says it's supporting the safe withdrawal of a small number of Americans who are directly affected, but did not confirm how many. Meanwhile, following the arrival of a delegation in the capital of the DRC yesterday, medical personnel have been rushing to the front lines of the Ebola outbreak. Ituri province is at the heart of the outbreak, and experts have set up more tents as treatment centers. Gold's trading at $4,540.95 an ounce. The rand at 16.62 to the dollar, at 22.31 to the pound, at 19.36 to the euro. Brent crude oil is at $110.90 a barrel.
12: And in your sport, Arsenal play their final home game of the Premier League season as they meet Burnley this evening, targeting 5 points over Man City at the top of the table. Meanwhile, we have the latest from the CSK and Hyderabad clash at the IPL. Rory McIlroy captured swearing at a fan in the closing stages of the US PGA Championship, and some updates on the hospitalized MotoGP riders.
4: A look at your weather. Partly cloudy Tuesday in store for Gauteng tomorrow, with isolated showers and rain expected. Joburg will drop to overnight lows of 10 degrees and peak at highs of 16. Pretoria is at 11 and 19. Vereeniging is at 7 and 20 degrees. A cloudy start for Cape Town. Otherwise, it's partly cloudy skies with fresh southeasterly winds at a low of 15 and a high of 24 degrees. The top story in Eyewitness News this hour. The National Prosecuting Authority is considering re-enrolling the extortion and money laundering case against taxi tycoon Joe Sibagnoni and his three other co-accused.
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13: In Boksburg, heading towards Brakpan, there's a bumper-to-bumper traffic. This is due to roadworks on the N17 eastbound, approaching Rondebult Road. In Polsdorf, there's still slow-moving traffic on Witkoppen Road between Main and Stonehaven. Bryanston, traffic sluggish. N1 southbound from Rivonia Road to Winnie Mandela Drive. There's also slow-moving traffic in Onderstepoort. This is due to roadworks on the N4 eastbound between Roslyn Road and Bravery. While in the Mother City, look out for an accident scene on Van Riebeek Road, that's in Kells River, and also roadwork slowing down traffic on FW de Klerk Boulevard outgoing. This is approaching Lower Church. If you come across any other traffic issues, kindly WhatsApp us on 072-702-1702.
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3: 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In agriculture, Smart moves need smart insights. We get it. Good evening. Welcome to the program. 9 minutes after six. I'm Stephen Curtis. A packed show. Lots of results out today. I stepped into one of those disputes I didn't quite know existed today. I was talking to my production team, Tseko Fatso and Sinanjabulo, and I was suggesting that I was so interested in what was happening with famous brands and the fact that while there's a relatively small number of Milky Lane outlets, they started last financial year with 101, they ended the year opening another 19. That's nearly 20% growth. And yes, they opened lots of other things, and we'll talk to their CEO, Darren Healy, in a few moments. But that's nearly 20% in a chain that sells ice cream and waffles. And I don't think I've been to one since I got a driver's license, frankly. Although my children are quite keen on it. And well, it turns out that Sinanjabulo immediately says, no, where I go to the mall that he goes to on a Friday, Saturday, whenever he goes, it's virtually empty. No one there. And I thought, okay, my word. Tseko Fatso, completely different view. No, but whenever I go, full, pumping, all the time. So, Milky Lane, ice cream, waffles. Apparently they do savory waffle. Savory waffle. No, thanks. Pick your poison. Do you go? Is ice cream a thing? I mean, I know it's a thing, but do you go out for ice cream? Where would you go? As I say, we'll speak to their CEO, Darren Healy, in a moment. We'll talk about burgers and pizzas and fish and all the other things. But ice cream, please. Where do you go for ice cream? I'm not really an ice cream person, but 072-702-1702. Where do you go to ice cream for ice cream? And who do you take with you? Is it something for your kids or is it for you? I know there are luxury gourmet ice creams. I'm the person who will sort of sit and drink the coffee. The ice cream, just not my thing. I couldn't tell you why. We Buy Cars, we'll speak to their deputy CEO in just a moment as well, under a bit of price pressure because, you know, all of the new car brands that you see is putting pressure on the prices of second-hand cars. We'll talk also in about half an hour or so from now to Spear, that's the Real Estate Investment Trust. They're based primarily in the Western Cape, but the results are very interesting. They've been buying a big mall there, the Manyard Mall, and so things going on in that sector. And then you might remember on Friday, I was regretting that I hadn't sent Eskom a cake. I meant to, because they'd gone a full year without load shedding. And it's easy to be sarcastic or sardonic or ironic about it. But if you consider where Eskom was before, no one would ever have predicted, no one outside Eskom, that they'll be able to do it. And they have. And we go into this winter with no one really expecting load shedding at all. And that, for me, is really the big win. I think that's really important. We'll speak to Dan Maracane. I'll give him the radio equivalent of a jolly good handshake in about half an hour from now. Good to hear from you. 011-883-0702, 021-446-0567. Where do you take your ice cream? 072-702-1702, 12 minutes after 6.
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3: Well, We Buy Cars confirming prices for second-hand cars went down in the 6 months to the end of March. That's put them under pressure, despite selling 2% more cars during the same six-month period than last year. Their headline earnings per share were down nearly 2%, and of course, it's because, really, of the influx of cars from India and China. The deputy CEO at We Buy Cars is Vainant Birkas. Vainant, good evening. You say second-hand car prices were deflationary. They got lower during the period. Obviously, these cheaper new cars are putting you under a lot of pressure still.
14: Good evening, Stephen, and to all your listeners. That is correct. I think the first point I want to make is that We Buy Cars is brand agnostic. And we see this deflationary period as cyclical and not structural, and that's an important point to make. But we've also seen that there was aggressive growth in the new vehicle market with over 17.5% growth year on year. And the Chinese making up a huge portion of that growth. And the replenishment rate of vehicles going out of the park is slower than the new vehicles entering. So that's good for us. It means that the car park is growing. But coming back to the Chinese vehicles, we've seen from March 2024 that there was an aggressive entry of Chinese vehicles, and with many new models entering the market. And we know there's about a 2 to 3 year lag of Chinese vehicles flowing into the second hand car market. What we've seen from our data is that the ownership period of Chinese vehicles is a bit shorter than your traditional Japanese or German brands. I think the interesting fact is we currently only sell about 5% of the throughput through We Buy Cars is Chinese brands, which rose from 3,000 vehicles in 2024 to just under 4,000 in 2025. And in 2026 half year, we just did almost just the same number of vehicles we did in 25 only in a half year. So what we've seen with this Chinese inflow wave, it appears to be in the early phase of arriving in the second-hand market. And if the H1 trend continues and the gap continues to close, we're quite excited. So that's because we're brand agnostic. We are excited about the Chinese vehicles, and it's just going to grow the car park, and means that we can trade in more deals in the vehicle's 20-year lifespan.
3: Do you think,
14: which is positive for us?
3: No, sure. Do you think that the price difference between an established brand and a Chinese brand that we see in the new car market, is the price difference going to be as marked in the second-hand car market?
14: We are in a deflationary period. If you look at the TransUnion market analytics stats, we see that second-hand vehicles is in a deflationary period. But we've also seen that new vehicles is at a record low inflation, just 1.5%. So that gap is narrowing between the second-hand vehicles. And we've seen that. We've seen that the traditional OEMs like the German and Japanese and those brands, they are trying their utmost best to compete with those Chinese brackets in the 300,000 to 500,000 price bracket. So it's quite interesting to see what's happening in dynamic in the market. And then we can see it in the vehicle prices as well. I think the great thing for We Buy Cars is the market that we play is a bit of an older vehicle. Currently, the vehicle that we buy is on average around 11 years in lower price brackets. And the depreciation curve of those vehicles is much more flatter than your newer vehicles in your new segment. So we've made a strategic decision to move to the lower price brackets and focus on that where there's not a lot of competition at this stage, and we focus that's standards in good state. Yes,
3: the number of cars that you bought and sold was up by around 2%. Now, are more people selling their old cars to buy the new cars?
14: Yeah, Stephen, that's a difficult one to answer. We don't have the stats of new vehicle owners or first-time buyers in the market, and I think our friends at the banks can maybe, from a finance perspective, but we do see tradings. There's lots of things happening in the world currently with fuel prices and all those things going on, but we are not in the game of blaming. We determine our own path. But yes, there is a bit of a downscaling of vehicles and we can see that the influx of leads that we receive of people that want to sell their cars. And if you take that as a percentage over the car park, we can see there's a bit of a higher impact of more expensive, higher fuel, or less fuel efficient vehicles coming into the bracket. But we're conservative in those brackets, like I mentioned.
3: Is it taking you longer to sell cars? I mean, storing a car costs something. Are you having to keep cars longer before you sell them?
14: Stephen, so our stock turn days went up a bit, which is it's still quite low or very low in your traditional second-hand market. If you look at what happened last year, one of the things that was one of our constraints was the parking bays. And we've added now three big warehouses or supermarkets, as we call them, into the stall in H1 of this financial year. And there's a lot of cost. We have to employ the people. We had to gear. We had to buy stock into this. And suddenly our branch capacity dropped to 80%. Of course, all three of these branches opened in a very short period of time. And then when we drop to 80%, suddenly you do have some time to let the cars stand for a bit longer to protect your margin. And so that's what we've did. And we've conservatively adjusted prices downwards to make sure that we maximize our margin during that period where we have some space. But you do get some periods where you're under pressure for parking. And that's why we're in this growth story. And that's why we've opened the three branches. are still committed and to reach this 23,000 vehicles by 2028. And to do that, we need some parking base. And that's what we've done in this first half. And so firmly in our strategic intent, growth. That's our ethos, and that's in our blood, and that's what we'll continue to do.
3: Vane and Bierkes, thanks very much indeed. Deputy CEO at We Buy Cars, 19 minutes after 6.
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3: Famous brands, the owners of Steers, Debonairs, Fisherways, Pick Your Fast Food, reporting its headline earnings per share up by over 12%. Their operating profit up by 4.5% in the year to the end of February. Strong growth across some brands, cutting back dramatically on the amount of plastic it uses, generating more of its own power as well. Darren Healy is the CEO at Famous Brands. Darren, good evening. We all know how competitive it is in your space. They're fast food outlets. I mean, I'll probably trip over 5 on my way home. How tough has it been to keep growing in this environment?
15: Good evening, Stephen. Yeah, thank you for the opportunity to share with your listeners. Yeah, look, I mean, when one reflects on the year, it always kind of feels easier at the end. But yeah, certainly the back end of the year was pretty tough. Around traffic through restaurants. But I think we've done a good job of trying to keep our franchise partners equipped with everything they need and keeping them motivated. We're not going to complain, but yeah, you're quite right. It is a very competitive space and there's lots going on in the space.
3: Different things happening to your different brands. So if we just look in South Africa, Milky Lane, starting the period, I think 102 outlets. You opened another 19. I mean, that's growth of nearly 20%. I couldn't quite believe that there is that much demand for ice cream and waffles. I was put right by someone in my production team. Clearly, they're doing quite nicely.
15: Yeah, I mean, the number is probably a little bit more flattering in terms of what we're doing with the brand. So what we're definitely creating opportunities to get the product closer to consumers. So the penetration that we talk about, you know, typical people aren't necessarily going to a shopping mall to have ice cream anymore. So we're making sure that we get closer to more convenient locations, smaller in suburbs as an example. So, you know, you may not walk past them at a significant location, but we're getting, you know, closer to consumers and where they can actually enjoy the product. But it's a great brand. It's a legacy brand. It's got a lot of history and nostalgia in SA, but it's delivering on the proposition. And it's also got attractive price points, Stephen, which is really important in the current consumer.
3: Your Wimpy brand, they actually ended with one less branch or one fewer branch than they had at the start of the year. I mean, Wimpy's been around for a very long time, I think second only to Steers. Is it battling a little bit?

0: and, you know, CBD is an example. So we're seeing some of that closure, but no, not at all. I mean, it's still a family favorite. I mean, it is an entry level into casual dining for a lot of people. It's a non-intimidating restaurant experience. It's affordable for families. So yeah, it's got its place, you know, and there's a lot going on in the restaurant space. So it's you're not going to find it, you know, competing against fine dining, but it's absolutely got its place, and it serves the market well.
1: Debonair's motoring ahead. Is it just about demand for pizza? Was there a slight change in strategy? I mean, I've noticed, I think, if I've got this right, a few more of them around petrol stations. Did you change anything there, or is it just demand?
0: Now, again, we're trying to make sure we meet the consumer where they're at. So, I mean, the brand is certainly growing, but it's definitely, you know, in line with the consumer proposition. You know, people are looking for good value for money, and pizza is good value for money. It's strong in protein, which is obviously a key staple in the SA space, and we've been able to keep it affordable and accessible for people. It does have a natural bias on delivery as well, which is helpful. So as you know, the delivery space across our own platforms and aggregators is strong. So it does help us with the economic case, you know, in terms of where we put restaurants, that we also have the ability to deliver to people's homes. And we're grateful for that opportunity, but we're also good at it, which is what, you know, makes that difference.
1: Fisherways is still growing. It's not on the same scale as the others. Do you ever think we'll eat as much fish as we do burgers or pizza? Or I mean, you're not in the fried chicken space, but that's probably the dominant brand, really. But I mean, do you ever think we'll eat more fish than we're eating now?
0: No, I mean, I wish we would, but I don't think so. I think we're going to, you know, always be in that space. It is very price sensitive, so we do see that when prices stabilize and it equals in terms of the protein cost, that we actually do well. And the last 2 years have been quite tough. So yeah, I mean, we're very happy with what we have to offer, but I don't think it's ever going to get to the point where it's affordable, like chicken would be as an example. So, you know, it's got obviously health benefits and people enjoy the product, but relatively it is more expensive than your traditional proteins. And that's more the challenge. It's not that people don't like seafood. It is just it's a cost and crossing that barrier, you know, perception.
1: You cut back on the amount of plastic you use by 93%. I mean, it's a big number. I mean, people younger than me will give me a lecture about plastic straws and dolphins. Was there something that you removed? Was it straws and plastic knives and forks? I mean, it's a big reduction you've been able to do.
0: I'm glad somebody is reading the integrated annual report, because it is important and puts out those kind of details. No, it's been a, I suppose, as you say, death by a thousand cuts. We focused on a lot of things. So, you know, the big items, you know, obviously were things like knives and forks, straws, but we've focused on every aspect of the business, and you'll be surprised how much you find just lying there. You know, things that are just simply shrink-wrapped for the sake of being shrink-wrapped and don't need to be. You know, plastic cups that could be used in paper. So it's been a whole lot of things that we focused on. I mean, the team has done an amazing job. And it's been, you know, 5 years of just continual focus, continually doing, working with suppliers, trying to bring in innovation. But it did start with, you know, getting rid of the plastic straw, which can still eke out a few emotions with people. It's not always something that people wanted to get rid of. And you know, paper straws are still taking quite some time to adapt to.
1: Well, Donald Trump signed an executive order against them. I didn't believe it. I had to go and look it up. But it is also about, I mean, consumer pressure. I mean, people are interested in those kinds of things now, aren't they?
0: Yeah, definitely. I mean, we have seen some of that drop off, certainly over the last year. And, it's, you know, we're not backing off. I think as people have got, you know, distracted with other things and other challenges, but it is at the consumer's heart generally. People care about stuff like that, particularly I think in the SA landscape, where we're seeing, you know, litter becoming quite a challenge. So, yeah, people talk about it, they think about it, and they give us positive feedback around it. So it hasn't gone unnoticed.
1: Darren Healy, thanks so much. Really appreciate it. CEO at Famous Brands. Where do you go for ice cream? 072-702-1702. 27 minutes after 6.
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3: The Markets.
1: Gustav Schulenburg is a portfolio manager at Old Mutual Investment Group. I don't know if he's an ice cream fan or not. Gustav, good evening. We buy cars. I mean, they admitted, well, they said they came out and

0: told the market a few months ago they were going to battle because of much cheaper, newer cars. They seem to, in a way, have been rewarded for their honesty because their share price was up on the day.
1: Yeah, good evening, Stephen, and all the listeners. They have, I suppose, the market, you know, reacted when they communicated that, and the market seems to be pleased with their results. So yeah, good on them. I mean, it's a very well run business, and I think this is just part of the cycle.
0: Famous brands, I mean, a tough market, still finding space to grow.
1: They are up double digits and rewarding shareholders with a very nice increase in the dividend. So, yeah, well done to them. Look, they've got the portfolio to, as you've mentioned, you know, sell ice creams everywhere through Wimpy and then up the chain to seafood and so on. So I think that convenience market, people are busy, traffic is more. I think that convenience market, if you can play in the whole range, clearly is still growing and taking share, and yeah, so good on them, and good on them for rewarding shareholders.
0: In the poultry space, we'll speak to the Astral CEO in about 40 minutes from now, but just looking at their numbers, very, very strong numbers, huge increase in profit, obviously lower feed prices and higher prices for chicken. A lot of things aligned for them.
1: Yeah, it's one of those companies that is super cyclical. I looked at those numbers and I mean, it's 400 and 500% increases. It's a very tough business. I think they do it very well. But yeah, a lot of those input costs and prices that they realize are out of their control. So they have to be very conservative, and then they get rewarded in years like this. So yeah, I think, you know, it's a very tough industry. But a business that has stood the test of time in that.
0: Higher oil prices again today, people getting a little concerned. We have an interest rate decision next week. Should we start to prepare for the worst?
1: Yeah, it feels like every day is you just roll the dice on comments this way and that way with the oil price. I see today they were suggesting lifting the sanctions on Iranian oil. But the market seems to be brushing some of it off because I think it just gets super noisy. Interest rate hike, yeah, our team believes that the likelihood of a 25 basis point hike is likely next week. So that, unfortunately, combined with the fuel price, will hurt consumer pockets. But I suppose not completely unexpected given the inflation that we see coming down the pipeline.
0: Gustav Schulenburg, thanks so much. Portfolio manager at the Old Mutual Investment Group. Just gone 6:30. Time for the latest Eyewitness News. Marky, good evening. The latest on Umphile Sithole.
2: That's right, Stephen. Good evening. The grandparents of missing Limpopo toddler Umphile Sithole will spend the next week behind bars before their bail bid is heard. 52-year-old Vinolia Mabuela and 55-year-old Jacob Ledwaba appeared in the Mahwelereng Magistrates Court this afternoon. Umphile was reportedly abducted while sleeping next to a grandmother at their home earlier this month. The state alleges the couple neglected the two-year-old since January. Prosecutors say they will oppose bail, arguing they should remain in custody in the interest of justice. Magistrate Maureen Ngobeni postponed the case.
3: Please remind it that it is now at this stage what the state is saying. Your representative may also come back and argue the fact that it does not fall under the provisions of the same section. However, at this stage, she is in agreement with the state, and as such, the application is for the matter to be postponed for purposes of formal bail application, and that the state wishes to obtain information pertaining to your release on bail.
2: The Patriotic Alliance will contest all wards in the country's 257 municipalities during the upcoming local government elections. This year, the party will contest its second ever municipal elections. In its maiden showing during the 2021 elections, the party only contested in 18 municipalities. On social media recently, party president Gayton McKenzie outlined he wants the PA to have a public representation throughout the country.
4: Every area must have a councillor. I hope that is so clear that you have a job. Of every area, there must be a councillor standing and there must be a peer councillor. If you work with somebody, you must recruit that person to stand as a councillor. You don't need experience, you just need a love for people.
2: And in East Africa, the Kenyan Interior Ministry says four people have been killed and at least 30 others injured during a strike over sharp fuel price increases today. Public transport across Kenya was disrupted when transport workers launched the demonstrations, barricading roads, lit bonfires and clashed with police while thousands of commuters were stranded. Schools closed, events were cancelled and traffic in the capital was unusually light. Government recently raised fuel prices, including a 23.5% increase in diesel after global oil costs surged due to tensions around the Strait of Hormuz. Kenya's Treasury has defended the price hike, saying the crisis was caused by an international war beyond its control. Meanwhile, in New York, thousands of commuters are facing transportation chaos and delays today due to a strike by Long Island Railroad workers, suspending the service that connects Long Island to Queens and Manhattan. Rail workers return to the negotiating table with transportation officials today in what's described as the first strike in more than 30 years. Some buses are in place to replace train service, but officials acknowledge they can only carry a fraction of the regular passenger load. Officials are urging the MTA, which is the parent agency of the railroad agency, and the striking workers to return to labor negotiations, which halted over the weekend with the walkout of about 3,500 people, or half the workforce. A look at your weather. A partly cloudy Tuesday in store for Gauteng tomorrow, with isolated showers and rain. Temperatures will drop to overnight lows between 7 and 11 degrees and peak at highs between 16 and 20 degrees. A cloudy start for the mother city. Otherwise, it's partly cloudy skies with fresh southeasterly winds at a low of 15 and a high of 24 degrees. The top story in Eyewitness News. The grandparents of missing Limpopo toddler Umphile Sithole will spend the next week behind bars before their bail bid is heard.
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6: Well, at this stage, if you're in the Boksburg area heading towards Brakpan, roadworks causing delays on the N17 eastbound approaching Rondebult. Also slow-moving traffic if you're driving through the Joburg CBD M1 South. This is approaching the double-decker section. In Lanesia, there's also slow-moving traffic heading into Protea Glen. This is on the N12 westbound between the R554 Abu Bakar Drive and the R558, while in the mother city. We're still dealing with that accident scene in Girls River. This is on Van Riebeek Road. Also, slow-moving traffic due to roadworks on FW de Klerk Boulevard outgoing, heading towards Lower Church, and roadworks also causing some delays. N1 outgoing, this is approaching the R300. If you come across any other traffic issues, kindly WhatsApp us on 072-702-1702.
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0: 24 minutes to 7. So I ask for voice notes about ice creams. We get some on ice creams and some, obviously, on Eskom.
13: Tembi here, in Rivonia. Please ask the CEO of Milky Lane to please, please kindly do away with wooden spoons. Thank you.
8: Hi, Stephen. Hi, how are you? I hope you're doing well. Regarding load shedding to Eskom, could you please ask them to explain what is load reduction and why do townships, black townships, have load reduction? Thank you.
10: My dear friend, the Eskom comment you made, frankly, I would be very concerned if Eskom did not keep the lights on for 365 days due to the fact that the amount of solar and wind generation that has been added to the network has been so big. If that could not assist them to keep the lights on, as I said, I would be very worried. So the accolades don't go to Eskom per se, but more to, once again, the public, the taxpaying public, taxpayers' public, that has assisted them in getting the network stronger and embraced. Thank you. Peter, an ex 26-year service Eskom employee.
0: Peter, thank you. Tembi, thank you. Well, look, I hear you on spoons, but yeah, obviously they seem to be changing that. I did ask your favorite place for ice cream. Michelle says, is it called Kirsten's Kick-Ass Ice Cream? Okay. I don't know if that's a typo. Is that the place to go to in Cape Town? Who knew? A destination in itself attracts families and couples, young and old alike. What do you tell the children is called? Kirsten's K-A. That doesn't roll off the tongue. Cheryl, hi. Stephen, I've just returned from Brisbane. I'm sorry. Ice cream, our friend, is Ben and Jerry's Cold, Ben and Jerry and Cold Rock. Okay. I don't think I've ever had Ben and Jerry. As I say, I'm not an ice cream guy. There's something cold I don't mind having, but ice cream is not it. 21 minutes now to 7.
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0: Anthony Tshiedo, good evening. I mean, champagne is best served cold, but I think Pirates are not going to get any.
14: Why? I'm not going to love that on. At least not until the weekend.
0: Well, yeah, but I mean, everybody got so excited. Oops.
14: Yeah, you sort of forgot that you were playing the Nedbank Cup champions.
0: Jeez. Are you an ice cream guy? I'm not an ice cream guy.
14: I absolutely love like a Magnum or Cornetto. Mm. That is about it that I'm willing to have.
0: Oh, no.
14: And it's sort of like
0: buy anything else at the petrol station.
14: Honestly, when it comes to ice cream, I'm not the right person.
0: How's the Arsenal?
14: Well, we're going to find out this evening. It could be early celebrations or maybe not. This evening's encounter sees Arsenal potentially inching closer to a first Premier League title in 22 years, with Man City only playing Tuesday evening against Bournemouth. The Gunners could move 5 points clear at the top with a win over Burnley. Here's their manager, Mikel Arteta.
15: The last few years, they've been different. We think we've been in both positions is what it is. I think the fact that we've been at the top for a long time shows the level of consistency and how well the team is done to stay there in this league. But is where we are now. More than ever, obviously, we want to finish in that position, and that's what we're trying to do.
14: Kickoff at the Emirates set for 9 p.m. Mayor of London Sadiq Khan says if West Ham are to get relegated from the Premier League, it could cost London taxpayers up to £2.5 million a year. The Hammers find themselves potentially in the Championship next season, and that would see their home games increase from 19 to 23, as well as their operating costs. And right now, under their current lease agreement, the stewarding for the games are covered by the city. If relegation also hits, it would mean that West Ham's rent is cut in about half, while right now they're in the drop zone, unfortunately for them, with one game left to play. Switching now to cricket, where the Chennai Super Kings have set the Sunrisers Hyderabad a 181-run target. Since then, Hyderabad have been at the crease and busy. They currently 39 for the loss of one, going at a required rate of 6.8 to the over. They're almost going at 10 to the over. And MotoGP rider Alex Marquez successfully underwent surgery for a fractured right collarbone. The Spaniard was involved in a heavy collision with Pedro Acosta, who had suffered technical issues during the Catalan GP. After being taken to hospital for further assessment, Marquez was diagnosed with multiple fractures, including the discovery of a small fracture on his C7 vertebra, which will be reevaluated in the coming days. Meanwhile, Johan Zarco was involved in a separate crash and is traveling to France today to consult with specialists after sustaining injuries to his anterior and posterior cruciate ligaments. Anthony Teixeira, Eyewitness News Sport.
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4: Well, 17 minutes now to 7. We'll speak to the Eskom CEO, Dan Marakane, in about 5 minutes and just get a deeper understanding of what's changed at Eskom and also put that point to him. Is it the big increase in solar power that everyone's invested in that's made a bit of a difference? The Spear Real Estate Investment Trust, it's based on property in the Western Cape, reporting its distributable income per share up over 6%. Their portfolio is now worth over 7 billion rand. Quinton Rossi is the CEO at Spear. Quinton, good evening. You say your property portfolio, based in the Western Cape as it is, as you use this phrase, it has fundamentally defensive characteristics. And I suppose if you consider the turmoil, what's been happening in Gauteng, what's been happening on the JSE in the last few months, you must be quite pleased with your strategy.
5: Yeah, good evening, Stephen, and lovely to chat to you again, and good evening to your listeners. 100%. I think, you know, Afrikaans is a saying, ver van jou goed, naby aan jou skade, which is the further away you are from your assets, the closer the damage could be. And we certainly have adopted that as a core principle within our business. You know, if you look at the structural resilience of the Western Cape from a macroeconomic perspective, in addition to a sustainability perspective, we certainly are very pleased with the decision that we made in 2011 to chart a course to create a Western Cape-only focused real estate platform.
4: Your total rent reversions were negative 2%. What led to that? I mean, considering the market you're in, everything else seemed vaguely positive. That was a negative figure.
5: Yeah, so that was largely contributed out of one specific commercial vacate, which we are in the process of filling. But the reality is we don't skirt around the issues. You know, rentals, you know, they do compound and they grow on an annualized basis. And sometimes those rents grow slightly over market, and we've got to bring that back. But, you know, as a principle, you know, for us, rent preservation and tenant preservation is critical. You know, in a portfolio where your occupancy rates are 97.28%, every vacant space that you can let above that, it effectively means you've covered all of your costs, you know, you've covered all of your expenses, and every incremental square meter we can let beyond that becomes pure profit. And the cost of sitting and letting it sit vacant is far higher than doing a slightly marginal, you know, kind of lower rental deal versus keeping it vacant, you know, for the long term. But if you look at and that's predominantly, that negative reversion is predominantly in the new let of those vacancies, because we wanted to get the space let and generating net income. But if you look at the core portfolio from a renewals only perspective, we actually saw a 6.02% growth across the commercial, industrial, and retail portfolio from a rent reversion perspective. So there we did absolutely fantastically by beating inflation by quite a margin.
4: Okay, so we're not at a point where sort of rents in Cape Town have reached some kind of peak.
5: No, I think, you know, there's still a very, very serious constraint in supply. So you are seeing rentals still remaining very robust, and you're seeing, you know, very robust rental growth taking place. But at every point in time, there has to be some sort of a revert to market. And, you know, one thing I've learned in real estate over the years is that the market is perfect and the market dictates the rate. You know, whether it's a rental or an equity or a bond, you know, the market is obviously what determines the value of that opportunity set.
4: You bought the Manyard Mall during the period. It's a commuter mall in the Western Cape. It has quite a large number of national brands. Does it change your retail portfolio? I mean, it's a nice big investment for you.
5: Yeah, absolutely. It's kind of fundamentally kind of kicked into gear, you know, an area within our portfolio that we're wanting to scale for quite some time. But also we are value investors and quality investors. And, you know, we always say to our shareholders that we want to do deals that are accretive. Maynard Moore presented that deal where we could acquire a 27,000 square meter opportunity in terms of a retail opportunity, which would add quality and scale to the portfolio. But also we acquired it at a 9.55% return, which is well ahead of our cost of capital, which is accretive, you know, from the acquisition date. And you know, within our kind of composition of the retail portfolio, it fits perfectly because, you know, as a philosophy, our business is always only invested into convenience retail. We've now kind of also moved into medical retail, given the fact that, you know, people need to go to the doctor and people need to have frail care. and step-down facilities. And also the commuter segment of the market is very resilient in both an upswing and a downturn, you know, in the market. And especially if you look at Maynard Mall, you know, it sees about 6 million shoppers every year. So it's high velocity, high frequency trading, which again, it's located right next to a massive public transport interchange. Mm. We've got the MyCity BRT that's being developed in the southern suburbs by the city of Cape Town, and it's going to come straight past Maynard Mall. A lot of similarities in terms of logistical interchange is what you'll see at Watergate, which was the most recent acquisition. So yeah, we're very satisfied with how things are going. If I look at footfall improvement December to December year on year, we're up just under 7%. And all of our national retailers are trading exceptionally well. About 72% of the rental income we generate out of that property at Maynard Mall is generated from nationals.
4: And your income, I noticed your income from producing solar power is up quite significantly. I mean, I presume that's mainly your industrial customers, is it? I mean, is there a lot of prospect for growth there?
5: Industrial and retail, Stephen. You know, retail, you know, your retail stores have got fridges and equipment that runs right through the night. Industrial, equally, you've got manufacturing that takes place across our portfolio. So in essence, you know, the real scale that we've added and the kind of the higher returns we're getting are both in the industrial and on the retail portfolio.
4: Quinton Rossi, thanks so much. The CEO at Spear, the real estate investment trust based primarily in the Western Cape. The CEO of Eskom is next, 10 minutes to 7.
6: There's a song that goes, money can't buy me love. 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
8: 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We get it.
4: 8 minutes now to 7. Well, you may remember me saying on Friday it had been exactly a calendar year since Eskom had last instituted load shedding. And I was slightly sorry I hadn't realized in advance, because I would have sent a cake to Megawatt Park to congratulate them. As I made the point earlier, no matter what you think, and it's easy to be sarcastic or funny or whatever, if you had said 18 months ago this is where Eskom would be, very few people would have believed you. Well, someone who would have is the group CEO at Eskom, Dan Marakane. Dan, good evening and congratulations. You must be really quite pleased.
9: Good evening, Stephen, and good evening to your listeners. Thank you very much for those congratulatory words. Of course, on behalf of the 42,000 Eskomites, we are quite pleased. You know, when we started off the Generation Recovery Plan 3 years ago, we were very clear in terms of how the future should unfold if we start to executing the recovery plan as we have anticipated. To see the results coming, it's quite pleasing. You recall that in the last financial year, we actually missed this milestone by 26 hours of load shedding. When you compare it with the previous year, prior to that, we had essentially stayed load shedding the country for 91% of the time. So when we do this investment and we put in the hard slog, it's pleasing to see the results come through.
4: I realize no one's going to say now we'll never have load shedding again, and I understand that. But, I mean, going into winter, the coldest months of the year yet to come, considering what's happened, I mean, I'm feeling pretty confident about it. I'd like to hope you are.
9: Yeah, look, I mean, this is the third winter that we're going through since the implementation of the Generation Recovery Plan. You recall that in 2024 winter, we sailed through it without load shedding. Last year, we had load shedding. The last load shedding event was in May, prior to the colder temperatures coming in. We went through the whole of that winter and the summer without load shedding. We are comfortable with the performance of the fleet where it is now, that it should be able to take us through.
4: There was a huge amount of anger and frustration about load shedding, Dan. I mean, I don't want to go into all of the history of it, but during the time of Andre de Reiter, it seemed that the situation at Eskom was getting very political. Lots of claims and counterclaims flying around. What changed when you took over? I mean, you talk about this plan. Was it just the plan? Was there something else? Because the energy availability factor went up significantly.
9: Yeah, look, I mean, admittedly, the country was quite upset with the experience of load shedding. I was as well, Stephen. You recall that I was outside the business already. I was upset as well. And that's why I felt that I needed to come back and join the men and women who are battling it out there to change this position. So everyone on the front lines wanted to see this behind us. What has changed? You know, what really works is when you have appropriate diagnostic of the problem. And this problem, this plan of the Generation Recovery Plan, was really conceptualized, worked on by the engineers within the business, working alongside with our engineers in the board. You'll recall that prior to that, Eskom had a board with zero engineers, zero accountants on it. It was only after November 2022 that the board suddenly had five engineers on them. Only in it, and three or four accountants back that could really augment management and work with management to devise a plan that, when executed, will give you the kind of results that you have. Of course, once you've diagnosed the problem appropriately, you need to have very, very sharp focus on execution. So disciplined execution became an integral part of what we needed to deliver. This plan was not only about maintenance and doing the work. It was also about capacitating the organization with the right skills, moving power station managers to match the complexity of the individual power stations, changing some of the processes within the business to enable agility and quicker decision-making, and in the process, healing the entire system that is an ecosystem of making sure that the business can function. We did say at some point, when it was very painful, that it's short-term pain for long-term gain. When we did a lot of maintenance and we slipped into outage slippages, we then had the experiences in January 2025. We learned from that. We replanned and stuck to the plan that we have. It is this discipline that we now need to maintain going forward to ensure that we don't return to the situation from a country perspective.
4: As I understand it, the demand for electricity from Eskom has also gone down. Big investment in solar by homeowners and companies. We had a WhatsApp voice note asking about this. I mean, was that a big factor?
9: Yeah, look, let me tell you this. And I had one of your listeners earlier on, a former Guardian, and I know he's still, he's still blue to the heart. The demand in an environment of an economy that is not growing is going to decline if you are an Eskom, because there's new generators coming on board. Think about it. The size of the cake, and you spoke about the cake, you must send one to Megawatt Park tomorrow. The size of the cake has remained the same because the economy has not grown. So if you're going to start dividing that with more players, yes, your portion of that cake is going to decline. But what do we need? This country needs 2 to 3% growth in economic growth. For that to happen, you need to lead it with excess energy. We need to rekindle confidence in investments to come through, and that will suddenly see the uptake in the in the available electricity. We can see this. We know that pricing has been a big issue that has impacted on the uptake of electricity. We are working on that. We had to make electricity available in the first instance. Now we need to make it affordable, and we have started with some of the key industries like the ferrochrome and the steel industries that we are talking to now. And the minister is going to announce the electricity pricing policy that's reviewed that we start dealing with. How do you protect the indigent in society, the poor? How do you protect strategic industries? And how do we ensure that those who are generating are actually financially sustainable? We can talk about affordability now that there's availability, and we're addressing that aspect. But this economy has to grow. It will not grow based on the current consumption. Otherwise, we have much more bigger societal problems than we have there itself.
4: The other issue, of course, is load reduction. As I'm talking to you, lots of messages coming through talking about load reduction. Some of that is councils, and that for you is something you're also working on, though.
9: Yeah. Look, I also had your one call on load reduction. And let me maybe make it this simple. Load shedding is when the supply side from generation is less than the demand. That's when we load shed. Load reduction, wherever you see load reduction, know that there are following combination of factors at play. There's where there's illegal connections, rampant illegal connections. There's the bypassing of meters at play. This leads to localized overloading of infrastructure. That infrastructure can explode and be out of commission for quite a longer period, requiring replacement on a continuous basis. To give you a sense of the extent of this load reduction, at any point in time, if we were to load the reduct at the same time across the country, this will be less than 500 megawatts of load that to take off to protect the individual infrastructures. 500 megawatts is less than one unit of Kusile. We sit today with about 3,000 gigawatts of excess capacity. So we have no interest in load reducing for the purpose of protecting the network. We do so because we are protecting equipment and also the safety of our public. Just to give you a sense, there's about 953 feeders that are affected by load reduction. We have already fixed 320 of them or so through installation of smart meters. Our plan is to get to 7 provinces. We now have 3 without load reduction, to get to 7 by the end of this calendar year and to get to all of them out of load reduction by March next year. What do we need to achieve that? We need an aggressive rollout of the smart meters. For that, we need support with the communities to allow us to move in so that we can actually install these meters. And yes, it does mean that the rampant use of illegal tokens together with illegal connections, bypassing of meters, will have to stop. That's what's going to take load reduction out, and we are hoping for community support as we embark on this program.
4: Dan Marakane, thank you very much indeed. The Group CEO at Eskom. Dan, congratulations again. You've heard the man. Load reduction. Are you confident that Eskom is going to get it right? Are you willing to get a smart meter to end load reduction in your area? 072 702 1702, 30 seconds after 7 o'clock.
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10: Good evening, I'm Maki Malapo. The state in the neglect case against the grandparents of missing Limpopo toddler Umphile Sithole has alleged the child was abandoned since January. The grandparents made their first appearance in the Mahwele Reng Magistrates Court in Limpopo today. The pair was arrested on Friday, nearly 2 weeks after Umphile was reported missing. It's alleged the toddler was snatched while sleeping next to her grandmother at their home in Limpopo. The case has been postponed to next Monday for a formal bail application. Nkosikhona Malingamnisi is in Limpopo.
11: The state accuses 52-year-old Vinolia Mabuela and 55-year-old Jacob Ledwaba of failing to provide adequate care for their grandchild between January and May. At this stage, prosecutors have not disclosed what they believe happened on May 2nd, the day Umphile was last seen. Prosecutor Dimakatso Tanyane has argued that the accused are not suitable candidates for bail.
12: There's a public outcry about this matter. Communities are upset. There are also pending investigations, of which we believe that if our accused are released, we reasonably believe that these investigations will be jeopardized.
11: The couple's legal aid attorney told the court that they can only afford bail of 300 rand. The court will now have to decide whether their release would be in the interests of justice. Or see Konamalingamnisi Eyewitness News in Limpopo.
10: Gauteng Economic Development MEC Vuyiswa Ramakgopa says the process to appointing new board members to some of the province's troubled economic entities is now underway. This as her department moves to stabilize institutions plagued by governance failures and underperformance. Earlier today, she announced the contract of Gauteng Gambling Board CEO Dr. Karabo Mbele has been terminated with immediate effect and the board's CFO Oscar Maripane suspended. This comes after findings in a forensic report into alleged procurement irregularities, financial misconduct and breaches of the PFMA. Dimakazo Leshoro has more.
13: Ramakgopa says 48 positions are currently available across the province's entities as her department pushes to install what she described as capable leadership to turn around the institutions. The MEC, who recently took over the portfolio, says her initial assessment found that many of the entities tasked with driving economic growth in Gauteng are failing to operate at their full potential. She also admitted that entities like the Gauteng Enterprise Propeller, responsible for financing small businesses, have not reached performance levels expected. The aim, she says, is not to scrap them, but to diagnose their failures, restore governance and rebuild confidence in their leadership, adding that clean governance will be central to making the institutions fit for purpose. Dimakatso Leshoro, Eyewitness News.
10: Some Reavaya bus employees say their lives have been severely impacted after not receiving their salaries allegedly since March this year. The workers' dispute is with Pyotrans, an operator of Reavaya. The workers also allege they were put on extended leave and told to stay home. Jabli Limbata has more.
14: The employees, comprising of bus drivers and some administrative staff, have all asked to remain anonymous in fear of victimization by the company. They say at the end of March, they received letters telling them to simply stay home. In a letter seen by EWN, Pyotrans says due to the ongoing operational slowdown and financial constraints, the business rescue practitioner has approved a temporary leave arrangement to align workforce capacity with operational requirements. One of the workers says this letter was not enough because their request to a sit-down with management for further clarification of this leave was denied.
15: The relationship we've had with the BRP has never been a good one. They never really came to address us. We requested them. They kept on postponing till we saw that these people don't want to.
14: Another employee shares his pain of the abrupt salary cut.
15: I am very stressed. I am sitting at home. I have not eaten. I can't afford rent.
14: EWN is awaiting a response from Pyotrans. Jabuli Limbata, Eyewitness News.
10: And international retail company Spar's strategy to exit the United Kingdom is underway after finding a buyer for its stores and warehouse in the country. The Dutch multinational franchise announced today that it has entered into an agreement with AF Blackmore and Son in a sale that reportedly includes the Spar license, 71 company-owned stores, a warehouse and logistics infrastructure, and supplier agreements. It's understood the transaction is expected to occur in stages from June to September, and the new owner will continue operating the stores under the Spar brand. Financial 24 reports that another 63 stores are being sold to other operators and should be completed by September. The retail store company estimates earnings of almost 290 million rand, but expects the overall net cash outcome to be broadly break even after the sale. Spar sold its loss-making Polish business in January last year and exited Switzerland in September. Gold's trading at $4,552.59 an ounce. The rand at 16.61 to the dollar, at 22.31 to the pound, at 19.36 to the euro. Brent crude oil is at $111.08 a barrel.
16: In the mother city, we're still dealing with that accident scene in Girls River on Van Riebeek Road, slowing down traffic. There's also roadworks causing delays on FW de Klerk Boulevard. That's approaching Lower Church. Also, roadworks here causing some delays on the N1 outbound. This is heading towards the R300.
10: A look at your weather. Partly cloudy Tuesday in store for Gauteng tomorrow with isolated showers and rain. Joburg will drop to overnight lows of 10 degrees and peak at highs of 16. Pretoria is at 11 and 19. Vereeniging is at 7 and 20 degrees. A cloudy start for the mother city. Otherwise, it's partly cloudy skies with fresh southeasterly winds at a low of 15 and a high of 24 degrees. The top story in Eyewitness News this hour. The state in the neglect case against the grandparents of missing Limpopo toddler Umpilis Tole has alleged the child was abandoned since January.
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4: 8 minutes after seven, good evening to you. The Money Show with Stephen Gritters is brought to you by Absa Business Banking, featuring the AgriTrends 2026 Autumn Edition. In agriculture, smart moves need smart insights. We get it. 8 minutes after seven. Well, you heard the conversation with Dan Marakane from Eskom. There's a lot to look at with that, and obviously lots of strong views. We will hear your view on that in just a moment. We will hear from Astral, the CEO there, Gary Arnold. They seem to be in a very good space in terms of the amount of chicken they were selling. And in terms of demand, we'll speak also about the book Cape Flats to the JSE by Phakamisa Nzimela. It's about the Brimstone Investment Corporation. I didn't realize the first black-owned investment company on the JSE, to list on the JSE back in 1995. We'll hear their story. And then Vuyani Jahana, he is the CEO, the founder at Elita Telecoms. We'll talk about how the telecoms business works. If you're running an ISP, an internet service provider, so you do business with Stephen. Stephen's your customer. I pay you. But then you've got all sorts of other payments you have to make. Someone provides you. How does that work? Looking forward to that conversation with Vuyani Jahana a little later. He's done lots of other things in his life as well. Good to hear from you on 011-883-0702 and 021-446-0567.
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4: We've had some voice notes on ice cream, but lots of voice notes coming about Eskom and Dan Marakane tonight.
17: Hi, Stephen. We've got smart meters, but I'm sitting in the dark now. And with those smart meters, people are paying, you know, especially our area. It's such a small area. We didn't resist. I mean, I've been paying electricity. I don't know my neighbors, but, you know, people, I think they are paying now, because I could see some of them were complaining about the price of electricity. It has gone up. I'm paying more than what I was paying before the meters. But anyway, we are on load deduction. And I don't know why Eskom must penalize all the people that are paying, like me. I'm paying Eskom directly. I don't even pay the municipality. But, you know, they paint everybody with the same brush. So sad. Veronica from Spray.
4: Thank you. I think you were going to say Springs or Spratview. I couldn't quite hear the end of that. I hear the stories, and I know there are parts of Soweto where literally everybody has moved away from because of load reduction, and there's no, you know, people just can't live there because there's no electricity being supplied there at all. There certainly were. And then the problem with smart meters, of course, is that electricity prices are so high and they've gone up so quickly that people are just battling to get through it. I mean, for some people, load shedding really hasn't ended, the impact of it. It's a very difficult, very sad, sorry to hear that. And I know there are many people in that position. It's a difficult one, and we keep waiting for the minister to come with a new pricing formula. There's a whole lot of people working on it, I'm sure. In the end, though, it kind of, you know, is the cost of transmission, the cost of coal, the cost of the people to get the coal, all of those things. And those are very hard costs to reduce. Any thoughts, please, on 072-702-1702. It's 11 after 7.
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3: 6 to 8 p.m.
4: The chicken producer, or the poultry producer, Astral Foods, reporting its earnings per share up nearly 400% in the 6 months to the end of March, mainly because there's very strong growth in demand for poultry. Poultry feed prices were also down. They're able to find some production efficiencies as well. The CEO at Astral is Gary Arnold. Gary, good evening. You seem to be in a position where I suppose both demand and supply were pointing in the right direction for you. Bit of a sweet spot for you this last 6 months.
5: Yes, good evening, Stephen. Certainly, you know, poultry demand has been quite robust. I think given the wider landscape where beef and pork pricing has been under some pressure, you know, rising quite rapidly over the past year in the face of their challenges, but certainly demand for poultry is strong. Our results of a low base in the comparable period, but certainly able, you know, to secure a turnaround in pricing and of softening feed price environment, certainly with costs well under control, certainly turning out to a situation where the stars have aligned for us.
4: I mean, chicken prices in the previous period were deflationary. They were going down. Was it really just because other meat products were so much more expensive? Was something else happening in the market that really pushed prices up now?
5: Stephen, that was market
18: forces at that time. You know, there was quite a lot of chicken around. There were, you know, as we recall, there was, you know, some producers in the market or a producer in the market that was in trouble at that time, destabilizing the market with pricing that wasn't sustainable. And, you know, that put the broader industry under some pressure with us not able to recover input costs at the time. We shouldn't forget that maize then reached, you know, a very high level of over 5,000 rand a ton, coming off quite markedly to around 3,500 rand a ton now. So certainly a very different landscape.
4: I mean, even during this period, if I understood your commentary correctly, the increase in chicken imports, they were up by nearly 40%. And even that didn't seem to affect you.
18: Yeah, Stephen, I think as I said, you know, as I often say, one's got to look within the import basket to see what happened there. We should bear in mind that in July, August last year, the Brazilian industry was unable to export to South Africa because of their bird flu. There was some catch-up, and that falls into the six-month period that we reviewed. So Brazilian exports resumed to South Africa, and there was quite a lot of chicken that came in. You know, in that basket, though, 60% of that is MDM, mechanically deboned meat, which goes into processed meats in this country. Although competing with other proteins, it's not something that we readily produce in South Africa. So that is understandable in the imports. We have, over the last 3 to 4 months, seen a rise in frozen bone and portions and offal. And I think given the demand in this market, that's been opportunistic for the importers to bring it in. It is under a tariff framework, however, that, you know, we gone are the days, I think, where you saw large-scale dumping. I mean, the anti-dumping duties and the tariff framework that is in place has leveled the playing field somewhat. So as a local industry, we have to compete on a good cost base with those imports, which the industry is doing well at.
4: You're also controlling what you can control. So you improved the performance efficiency factor of your broilers. What helped there? And I mean, was the end of load shedding a factor?
18: Stephen, we still from time to time experience municipal load shedding, and I think that's just disruptions in the local network with infrastructure that is not a well maintained. You know, so that cost is still running up to 5 million rand a month in our business, and that's the diesel bill to run generators. So not by any means insignificant, but I think if you go back or cast our mind back 3-4 years where load shedding was, you know, impacting us far more severely, It's hardly a number in comparison, but still a cost that we have to contend with. I think the efficiencies that you've seen coming through in the results now, we've just had very good farm performances. Our team has done a great job there farming with the genetics that we do farm with. So a great job done there. And producing close on 6.1 million birds a week, all of our plants are at more or less at capacity. So efficiencies through the business and recovery of those overhead costs just being very, very well managed through the period. And certainly, running the business like that with good efficiencies and uptime through the factories helping our cost base tremendously.
4: You are still worried about avian influenza, obviously. There's a high chance of an El Nino summer season that'll push feed prices up. Do you think your second half might be a little different to your first half? I mean, diesel, you say it's half a billion rand in diesel. I mean, those prices are definitely going to go up, I'm afraid.
18: Stephen, you know, we must manage what we have control over. I think we flagged in our outlook over the longer term, and it's nothing new. Everyone has spoken about the impending drought and an El Nino, weather phenomenon. That doesn't necessarily mean that the crop, you'll see widespread crop failure. I mean, we've had El Nino years in South Africa where rain fell at the right time, which pulled the crop through. We're going into a harvest now. I mean, we've just started harvesting the local maize crop now in the 26th season, and that's a substantial crop. So certainly if we don't export, that crop or a large amount of that crop, we could go into an El Nino year with a very large carryout. And certainly over the longer term, it's just something that we flagged. Bird flu is always an unknown. But we are doing what is under our control, and that's good biosecurity practices. And as I've, you know, we've stated in our results, we are now vaccinating, and 30% of our breeding flock will have protection going into this winter, which we've never had before. So that adds a measure of protection to those birds, and it's just an additional tool in that biosecurity toolkit that we have.
4: Gary Arnold, thanks very much indeed. The CEO at Astral.
19: 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We get it. But every shift brings opportunity. 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Absa AgriTrends unpacks local and global events and their potential impact on the agricultural value chain. 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

0: We said something big is coming, and your chance to change your life is finally coming home with Sizekhaya. 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
3: Business books.
4: 20 minutes after 7, your book this week is called Cape Flats to the JSE, Black Excellence and the Story of Brimstone. It's the story of the Brimstone Investment Corporation by Phakamisan Zamayela. He's written several books about black businesses. On the line to you now. Phakamisa, good evening to you. Congratulations on the book. What inspired it? I mean, it is an exceptional story and an important part of our history.
5: Good evening to you and your listeners, Stephen, and thanks for inviting me. What inspired this book? I think it's in line with my theme of writing about undertold stories. So that was the first thing that informed it. The second thing was my master's in business history at Stellenbosch University. As you know, if you're doing a postgraduate there, you've got to have primary sources. So I needed to do research on a company that had minutes intact, had its reports intact, and all the statutory information that's required to fulfill a postgraduate. And other companies said they couldn't do it, and Brimstone could. I also stay in Cape Town, so I also needed to do something for Cape Townians.
4: Sure, that's such an interesting set of events. So often, I mean, with a company like this, the most important thing is how it started. What was happening as it was starting? So the listing, 1995, the country is changing, etc. I mean, in a nutshell, what got Brimstone going?
5: So they started in 1995, Stephen, and they listed on the JSE in 1998. In 1995, an opportunity opens up in black economic empowerment. Oceana, which is the maker of that sardines fish that was liked by a governor, Oceana had an opportunity to invite, or created an opportunity to invite black people to invest in them. Those were years of deep

0: on the Cape Flats. People who were doctors, people who ran service stations, and.
1: Those people, I mean, they must have really benefited handsomely from the investment. It was a wise thing to do. And yet it must have been difficult to convince them at the time.
0: You know, it's so funny. If you open up the book, there's a gentleman called Liaquat Parker. He put in about R500,000. And there's another one called Nazim Khan and doctors. Now, Liaquat says, I wasn't going to tell them that they could mess up the money. I just put it in. But I had faith in them, but I was just putting it in. I didn't know what would come out of it. And a lot came out of it, Stephen, not just for the founders, Fred Robertson, Mustak, and Rashid, but for the broader community. You know, Brimstone, one thing that they did differently was to issue shares to NGOs. 2 million shares in the company are owned by non-governmental organizations. Those shares generate an income of about 800,000 per annum. Dividend income. And these are NGOs, you know, that deal with social security issues, all the social ills that you could count. And I did another analysis. Another 2 million shares of Brimstone are held by Cape Flats community. Now, these are ordinary surnames, not fancy surnames that are known. And so that's how broad-based it can be, you know, contrary to public perception.
1: I mean, it's a real lesson on how to do things. The popular perception of so much about black economic empowerment is it's the same group of people who are already rich, already politically connected, benefiting again and again. They did it very differently. Pakamisa?
0: Yes, I'm here.
1: Yeah.
0: Correct.
1: So, I mean, they did it very differently and the community benefited as a result.
0: Correct, Stephen. And I don't think it's just Brimstone. I think we just need to do more studies of this kind in this country. You might find other business people too. And it wasn't just, you know, if you look at the Nedbank deal, an old Mutual BE deal that was done in 2005 with Webhold and others. When they cashed out handsomely in 2015, I think Brimstone cashed out close to $1 billion from that old mutual group deal. But what they did is they didn't take all the money and run away. They started with Nedbank and Webhold an entrepreneurial fund to fund fledgling enterprises. And they put a few million there, those three companies. But if you also dig deep in the text of Cape Flats to the JSE, you will see that Brimstone did try and fund emerging entrepreneurs. If you look at a company called Afena Asset Management, unfortunately, it didn't work out. And they did put money in other companies. Yes, it worked out. Yes, it didn't work out. So the story is not just about... it's not a kumbaya moment.
1: Yeah.
0: If you read the book, you're also going to see how they lost money and how they learned from those mistakes. Yes.
1: Pakamisa, I mean, you focused on you said undertold stories, but I mean, essentially black businesses. I remember our conversation around a book you called Native Merchants. I mean, there must be scope for a contrast between those stories, the Brimstone story and when it started, and the situation for black business now, because organizations representing black business tell us it's still incredibly difficult to access capital, to get going, despite what the politicians say.
0: I don't think it's easy to access capital, but I'm going to be philosophical a bit and say capital is your head. You know, they call it capital punishment because it's your head. The moment you remove your head, you cannot unlock any capital or anything. Now, you can unlock capital if you use your head and trust. They went around the Cape Flats and they raised money from the Cape Flats. What does it say for someone who's as young as me? It says, if I've earned the trust of my community, I should be able to formulate something with my brain that's going to attract my family investments, friends, and community.

0: opportunities to raise the money. Let's face it, banks are not going to give you money hand over fist for free. You've got to have something and you've got to be trusted. I'm convinced that there are a lot of people in this country, whether it's people in churches and stockfels, who are ready to give people money. But the question is the value, and can the recipients be trusted with that capital?
1: Brimstone now, I mean, we have spoken to them in the past. They seem to be in a very good space.
0: Listen, they're trying. They've got their own challenges, to be honest. You know, their share price is trading at about 5 rand something. That is a discount to net asset value. Sort of Brimstone thing. Remgro also has a similar thing. Investors do not like those pyramid structures anymore. So a lot of the value is trapped in that discount. It seems that people don't want to invest via investment holdcos. That's one challenge that they are facing that they have to think about. But there's value there. You know, if you had put in your money and reinvested your dividends, you would have, I mean, it cost about 6,250 per unit way back. I did a historian mathematical calculation. And if you had put in that money in 1995, I'm telling you, you would have made at least 150,000, at least in the minimum. I mean, you should remember there was also that life healthcare deal where people were given a life healthcare share for free.
2: Sure.
0: For each share that they held in Brimstone. And at the time, the life healthcare share went up to about 27 rand.
2: Yeah.
0: So you can imagine if you had 1,000 Brimstone shares, you would have had another 1,000 life healthcare. And you think about dividends and so on. Yeah.
1: Bakhamisa Nzamela, thanks so much. Author of the book, Cape Flats to the JSE. Time for the latest Eyewitness News now with Maki. Maki, good evening to you, and obviously a lot going on this evening.
3: That's right, Stephen. Good evening. Parliament's public participation processes are once again under scrutiny in the Constitutional Court as the Western Cape government and the City of Cape Town challenge the hasty passing of the Public Procurement Act in 2024. The act, which will bring all procurement within the state under a central office, also sets guidelines for preferential procurement in accordance with the government's broad-based black economic empowerment policies. But Western Cape Premier Alan Windey has today argued in the Apex Court that Parliament did not extensively consider all the input made on the bill, especially after amendments were made by the National Council of Provinces in 2023. Lindsay Dentlinger has more.
4: As the term of the sixth administration was ending, the Public Procurement Bill was one of those the former ANC majority government sought to get over the line just weeks before the 2024 elections. The Western Cape Premier, Alan Windey, has today argued in court that Parliament's Standing Committee on Finance did not consider all submissions made to it on the bill and failed to conduct another round of public participation after material changes had been made by the National Council of Provinces to the chapter on preferential procurement. Advocate Andrew Breitenbach, on behalf of the provincial government, says by its own admission, Treasury failed to properly consider all the input received on the bill.
5: The objective evidence shows that the Treasury, which briefed the Standing Committee on the public written comments received, didn't have the time to consider 67.4% of them.
4: Breitenbach has told the court it's not too late to declare the act unconstitutional and to set it aside, as it's yet to come into full operation. Lindsay Dentlinger, Eyewitness News.
3: The South African Social Security Agency has introduced its new digital system at one of its busiest offices in Cape Town. SASSA CEO Themba Matlou visited the Athlone offices this morning to assess the progress of the self-service kiosks and digital platforms. The agency says the new technology is aimed at enhancing convenience for beneficiaries and improving service delivery. Speaking ahead of the visit, the Western Cape SASSA spokesperson Shivani Masing emphasized the importance of embracing the technology to improve access to services for the millions of South Africans who rely on social assistance.
6: Introduction of self-service kiosks and expanded online services forms part of SASSA's broader strategy to improve accessibility, strengthen system integrity, and ensure that our clients receive faster and more efficient services.
3: And international retail company Spar's strategy to exit the United Kingdom is underway after finding a buyer for its stores and warehouse in the country. The Dutch multinational franchise announced today that it has entered into an agreement with AF Blackmore and Son in a sale that reportedly includes the Spar license, 71 company-owned stores, a warehouse and logistics infrastructure, and supplier agreements. It's understood the transaction is expected to occur in stages from June to September, and the new owner will continue operating the stores under the Spar brand. Financial 24 reports that 63 stores are being sold to other operators and should be completed by September. The retail store company estimates earnings of almost 290 million rand, but expects the overall net cash outcome to be broadly break even after the sale. Spar sold its loss-making Polish business in January last year and exited Switzerland in September. A look at your weather. A partly cloudy Tuesday in store for Gauteng with isolated showers and rain expected tomorrow. Temperatures will drop to overnight lows between 7 and 11 degrees and peak at highs between 16 and 20 degrees. A cloudy start for Cape Town, otherwise it's partly cloudy skies with fresh southeasterly winds at a low of 15 and a high of 24 degrees. The top story in Eyewitness News. Parliament's public participation processes are once again under scrutiny in the Constitutional Court as the Western Cape government and the City of Cape Town challenged the hasty passing of the Public Procurement Act in 2024.
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1: 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Elita Telecoms seems to be slightly different. They're deliberately focusing on areas that are underserved. And in our context, that particularly means in townships. Their CEO is Vianney Jagane. You would have heard him on the radio before. He would have spoken about airlines at one point, and he, of course, ran Vodacom Business. Vianney, it's a long time since we last spoke. Good evening, and thanks for talking to us on How I Make My Money tonight.
9: Good evening to you, and good evening to the listeners. Indeed, it's been a while. Yes,
1: the phrase,
9: and thanks for having me.
1: Sure. The phrase Elita, the translation I found, so translated into English for me at least, means a ray of light or a ray of sunshine, and I presume that was deliberate. You're making a point with the name.
9: Absolutely, it's a ray of light. It's got true symbolism, shining the light into township and rural areas to bring them into the digital economy, but most importantly, that the dominant method we use is the speed of light to provide unlimited bandwidth into the township, into homes that otherwise would not have had the high capacity broadband for them to be economically active. So there's been a bit of thought behind the name.
1: There's so many ISPs and different companies are doing different things in different markets. What are you trying to do that's different? I mean, I'm sure, you know, others will say they're going into the townships too. How is yours different?
9: So I think the big part for us in terms of the approach is premised on understanding the sociology of township living. If you look at township communities and rural communities, it's about neighborhood effect. People move to the neighbor to visit. They walk across the street. But most importantly, if you look at the traditional built infrastructure or buildings or households in the township historically, it's been smaller four-room homes which have been upgraded now. So what it means is that people spend most of their time outside the home than inside. So what we've then done is to look at broadband, what is normally fixed into your home, but we made it nomadic, which means you can subscribe or take the service at your home. But when you walk to your neighbor, you have seamless access into the network or in the neighbor's home, the router, but it actually based on the credit that you have on your home. So we simplify access, but also we ensure the affordability through that model. So that's what we are doing to actually ensure that more and more people can have access to the internet. Of course, we use a device-based approach where you can buy it for one device, three devices, 10 devices, if you like. So we're driving affordability without losing margin. Obviously, we started the play in this way, but many more people are starting to replicate this, which we are fine with that because it means we are thought leaders in the space in this regard.
1: Okay, so I'm at home. I have your service on my phone. I go across the road to visit my grandmother, and while I'm there, the internet follows me. Do I need to have routers in both homes? I mean, is there fiber or is this all through SIM cards?
9: You know, it's all fiber. The two homes must be on the Elita network. They must have routers in there. We're actually taking the router and make it more a part of the network element because not all homes that are host to our routers will be able to afford higher packages. But at the very least, if your network can be accessed by other people, so the monetization model of the infrastructure that we put in the home is based not only at the unique consumption profile of the home, but also the neighborhood. So we've had homes where they have lost power, electric grid, but also they were using the neighbor's network, so to speak. So this is how we take the network and make it more mutual, so to speak. You drive down investment costs, but also improve affordability for the people.
1: I mean, that's so interesting because, I mean, I know some services now you'll get for many years you'll get a free router. I mean, the cost of a router has come down. So once those are installed, it kind of does itself. You do, though, need to have fiber, obviously. That needs to have been rolled out before.
9: Yeah, so we need to roll out fiber. We take, if for example, we go to a township, we identify a specific ward, we profile it, and then if we decide to go for that ward, we connect every home in that ward into the internet, single track roll, massive job stimulus, and then we trade the network using prepaid basis with a strong customer value management team that actually looks into each router, see the profile, the usage profile, and be able to intervene and assist the customers. And it's all prepaid. You can buy the one voucher from any. You can buy the one voucher from any of the shops, whether it's a Spaza shop or through your own banking card, if you like. So you can accessibility we've solved for it through e-commerce gateways that allow us the customers to use any form of payment in this regard.
1: It's a big investment, though, because you need to roll out the fiber cable first. Now, I know the cable itself is quite cheap, but I presume, particularly with the weather we've been having in many places, you really need to dig a very long hole.
9: Yeah, look, fiber has got the 25-year life cycle. So this is a long-term investment you make
10: and you're looking at medium to long-term returns, so to speak. But actually, what's important for us is that we're addressing a market which is underserved, where a lot of people are using mobile data that's in most cases is not able to meet the demands of a fast digitizing economy. So in some areas, 4G works well. In other areas, it doesn't work well. It can't carry the demand of somebody wanting to work from home. So quality of the network, but also the cost to transact is higher. So we're addressing two things, improve quality, as well as also drive down the cost. If one looks at the DBSA and NPC report, it talks about broadband pathways. It sees the mobile as least cost, but constrained economic environment. And then it advocates for hybrid to unlock the economy, as well as fiber for economic recovery. So this is what the country has to do. And we're happy to be part of the investors in an area that is high demand, but most importantly, can contribute a lot to economic recovery, as the DBSA study actually confirms what we are doing.
1: I mean, getting funding must have been a major issue. I know you've had one or two big companies funding you or investing in you, I should say, because, I mean, obviously everything you say is correct, but you still needed to get the money up front. I mean, that's the thing about fiber.
10: Absolutely.
1: It's capital intensive to start.
10: Yeah, no, absolutely. And it took us time to raise capital. We still continue to raise capital to drive the network footprint. I mean, one of the key issues that we're facing at the beginning, when we put up the concept and the investment case, everyone looks at it and felt it was a good one, but they said it's just a concept. So we had to put our own money to run a pilot in Mzanzane, Ward 48, to actually prove this thing will work. And then once we did that, we're able to attract investors to come in and join us. So we have to invest. South Africa has to invest in optic fiber. It's not just us, to actually ensure that we can bridge the digital divide, but also address some of the key areas. Like, for example, if you look at education, higher education, we are not going to be able to meet the demands of higher education through a traditional brick and mortar university. Universities are going to have to go open universities more digital, more online, and lower the barriers to entry. To do that, you need high-capacity broadband infrastructure right into the homes. So we feel that we're investing in the right area where the country is moving and the world has already moved, the developed world.
1: So I'm fascinated by the business, because obviously almost all of us use ISPs in some way or at work. So once you've got the fiber, right, your other costs, where do they come from? I mean, you'd need to pay connection fees to whoever connects you to the internet. How does that work?
10: Yeah. So one of the key things that are very important is the backhaul. So the internet into the country comes through today three major points. That is in Hazelfontein in Cape Town, as well as Mthunzini in KwaZulu-Natal, and lately in Gqeberha now. So the internet breakout point, getting there, getting the backhaul, is one of the costs. That's why it's important that the country invests in network capillarity. That will go on fiber network capillarity extensively. That will connect small towns, rural villages into the internet domain. Once you do that, you start to lower the cost of backhaul and be able to run a much more successful business. But obviously, you have to apply various technologies, bandwidth, traffic management, bandwidth shaping, all of that. There are technologies that help you to be more efficient, even when you are leasing this backhaul infrastructure from the other providers. But it's a workable model. But there's a need to invest more in connecting the small towns into the internet domain through backhaul infrastructure.
1: Okay, so when you connect to that infrastructure, how do they charge you? Do they charge you on the number of customers or the traffic that is coming from you? Or is there some other kind of system? Because, I mean, that could be quite chaotic for them and for you. So how does that billing work?
10: So it's about the, I call it the size of the pipe that you, are you leasing a 5 gig pipe, 10 gig pipes, and it goes in those multiples. So the bigger the pipe in terms of the speeds, the bigger pipe, I call it speeds, then and the capacity, then you pay different price points in that regard. But also you still have to look at the internet breakout points, internet point of presence, you still pay, but all of that is wrapped around volumes and you have got breakpoints. So once you hit this volume, you can step up to another pricing point. But all of this is about commercial negotiations. So it's you pay for speed for just flat pipe connecting you from one area to your one OLT to your data center. You pay a flat fee, or in terms of internet point internet breakout, you pay in terms of volumes, transaction volumes, or bandwidth you have consumed as well. So it works out in terms of volumes and as well as how you architecture or engineer your network. So if all you do is to just go to the main internet breakout points, but most of the meeting point for traffic is in Gauteng. If you're not in Gauteng, then you're always going to suffer in terms of cost. So there's a lot of technical engineering, but also a massive commercial modeling that needs to come in to make sure the business works. And that's what we have done.
1: And then in terms of scale, so if you're renting a certain size of pipe, you want to get as many customers that generate traffic close to that pipe, but not more
10: Absolutely.
1: Than that pipe. There must be a little bit of an art to that.
10: So, yeah, it's a business of volume. It's a business of scale. You need the volumes to come through. And immediately you hit your ceiling before you go to the next tier of pricing. You almost want to make sure that once you kick to the next tier of pricing with from your provider, you've got enough momentum to actually fill up that pipe so that you get to a point where the incremental cost that you are paying actually is soaked into the underlying usage cost, and then you've got the revenues that are coming through with that. So there's a lot of modeling. You make a decision when do you trigger an upgrade and when do you delay it. But all of it is based on commercial model. But what we are excited about from our side is just the use cases that we see in the township and some of the rural areas. There's a lot of focus on integrating TV. People are focusing on TV infotainment. Some people buy satellite TV just to watch free-to-air channels because the terrestrial television hasn't been great. But once you get into the broadband, then they start to get affordable costs even from companies like MultiChoice, because the MultiChoice stream packages are a lot more affordable. Mm. Now you are able to blend the cost of, so you save from the TV product, but actually you get when you take the Elita offer, but you also get the benefit of broadband plus a low cost on accessing some of the television channels using cable TV. We see that. Also, we see a lot on education, linear education content. People are much more concerned about the education for their children. We see them using a lot of the content in that regard. And the other part we started to see a lot of people asking us for, because we are prepaid, we don't necessarily issue statements. We start to see people calling us asking for proof of broadband. Mm. And when we ask the question, they said we have applied for a job, say in Amazon or eBay or in any of the global companies. They said you must have stable broadband. So you're starting to see people working from home leveraging this high capacity unlimited broadband. So those are the things that excite us from what we call internet use cases from our side.
1: That's amazing. We're speaking to Vianney Jahana, the CEO at Elita Telecoms, tonight on How I Make Your Money, My Money, everything you want to know about an ISP. We've got another few minutes with him. Stay with us. 8 minutes to eight.
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1: We're speaking to Vianney Jahana tonight, the CEO at Alita Telecoms, telling us all the business about telecoms. Vianney, I do want to just ask a personal question, if I won't. Don't worry, it's not about SAA. But you ran an SOE for a while, and you ran Vodacom Business. To be running your own business now, I mean, that must be so different. Do you find it, I don't know what's the right word, liberating?
10: Look, it's tough. It's a tough project to run. I think I've been fortunate in the sense that in both roles, both at Vodacom and SA, have been high intensity kind of projects in most instances where you get deeply involved into the detail with a technical team or commercial teams on both areas. So I have been more of my training and built up comes from technical, and I learned commercial skills. And therefore, in that case, we've got the ability to delve into deep issues, both commercial and technical. Now, when you come to starting your own business, it's a tough challenge because you, for a long period of time, you have to be everything. You have to work with the teams on the ground, on tech, on commercial, because when you run a startup, you don't have all the financial wherewithal to hire top experts, top engineers, and so on. So the few you get, you have to augment them a lot. So it's a lot more easier than when you start a business in an area where you've got domain expertise, because at least you could be a lot more helpful and more directing. As you grow the business and the incomes improve, you start getting all the engineers and the commercial specialists to come in. But the biggest thing has been more the intensity of work and the ability to traverse strategy and practical aspects, whether it's tech or commerce, or just a treasury function, working with the few teams we've got. So I think it's been much more fulfilling to see how it all comes together. But most importantly, I think lessons for me is that unless you've got the financial wherewithal to start, you have to start in an era that in an industry that you could be a little bit more helpful. Otherwise, all you have to do is to pay consultants, and often you don't have the money to pay consultants when you're a startup. So that's been their experience.
1: It's so interesting. How do you see the industry changing over the next few years? I mean, I would say a few things. The one is that people are just going to want internet that's faster and faster. I mean, I know the cell phone that can take a 1,000 megabits a minute. There's a better word for that. Hasn't been invented yet and won't be for a long time. Teenagers will always test our data limits, though. I'm sure you know that about them, because they'll watch, 100 videos at once or something on 16 different devices. I imagine there'll be more price competition. That'll be a big thing. How else do you see it changing?
10: Yeah, look, I think what you see, the bandwidth demand is going to continue to skyrocket. We see, for example, younger folks in the townships we're in engaging a lot in peer-to-peer gaming. So when that happens, they demand a lot of bandwidth and speeds, if you like. So that we see high bandwidth applications, especially for the young people using that. I think there's online leagues that are running now, whether it's in football or in rugby or in cricket for that matter. I think these patterns are going to increase a lot more. I think people working from home, analyzing data, data analysts, they're going to push the demand. So from a use case point of view, we think ultimately the fiber story is that's why DBSA says it unlocks the economy in terms of economic recovery. So that's what we see. We think that what is going to be key is going to be pricing and commercial models. How do you onboard more people into our network instead of just saying, well, I'll charge top price and then I'll only have 40% uptake on the fiber network. We are of the view that you can onboard more people to use the internet, and then you are bridging the digital divide. And then over a period of time, the speed thing is going to be the next pricing point of ratcheting up. So therefore, you can provide access because you already invested. I mean, the networks, they pass thousands of homes, but they connect very few. We don't pass, we connect every home. And then we use our monetization model to create a chance for those homes to actually start using the internet. A lot of it is education, a lot of it make sure that there are devices and so on. So that's, I think it's going to be about the service point. I think, how do you serve customers? How do you understand your customers? What are the use cases? And again, partnering with the services, like whether it's education, whether it's healthcare providers, to actually provide over-the-top services is going to be key. I think that's where this industry is going to unfold. I don't think it's going to be raw pricing as we have seen up to now.
1: Vuyani, thank you so much. Really enjoyed that. Really learned a lot. Vuyani Jakhana is the CEO at Elita Telecoms on How I Make My Money on The Money Show.
12: 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In agriculture, smart moves need smart insights. We get it.
1: Well, the U.S. still quite muted. Obviously, lots of concerns around oil prices. The Dow Jones up 0.06, the NASDAQ down 0.77, the S&P 500 down a third of a percent. We'll just leave it there. That's all I'm going to say. We'll be back with you tomorrow. Good evening. It's 8 o'clock.
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3: Good evening, I'm Maki Malapo. The National Prosecuting Authority is considering re-enrolling the extortion and money laundering case against taxi tycoon Joe Sibanyoni and his three other accused. The matter was struck off the court roll today by the Kwaggafontein Magistrates Court, with Sibanyoni and his co-accused walking away as free men. The decision came after the state prosecutor failed to show up for today's bail proceedings. NPA national spokesperson Mthunzi Mhaka says the department is still waiting on a report from its Mpumalanga Director of Public Prosecutions on today's proceedings and on re-enrolling the matter.
13: We have to engage law enforcement and facilitate a re-enrollment of the matter. But before he does that, he needs to satisfy himself now that the matter can be re-enrolled by preparing a written formal authorization that can be produced when the accused are summoned to appear in court, or if possible, are re-arrested.
3: In the Western Cape, firefighting continues in the Bainskloof Mountains. The blaze broke out earlier today and firefighters have now managed to drive the right flank off the fire line back up the mountain and away from the pine plantation. The Cape Winelands District Municipality's Joanne Otto says although the left flank had burned towards the road, it's since been contained.
14: The Cape Winelands District Municipality's fire services confirm that firefighting activities are ongoing in the Bainskloof area. Fire services will remain on the fire lines throughout the night and are hopeful that the predicted rainfall will assist firefighting operations.
3: Staying in the Western Cape, Premier Alan Windey says the province faces a long road to recovery after devastating storms battered parts of the province last week. Days of heavy rain and strong winds claimed 11 lives, caused widespread flooding, damaged critical infrastructure, and displaced tens of thousands of people. The Western Cape government has now applied for a disaster declaration to help fund relief and rebuilding efforts in affected communities. Ntuthuzo Lanene has more.
15: The provincial government says the full extent of the damage is still being assessed, with costs expected to run into billions of rands. Premier Windy says the severe weather has left a trail of devastation.
16: Once again, condolences to those who have lost their lives, those families and those people who are not able to be at home now because you're in some shelter somewhere. We really do think about you. This is devastating. And then, of course, it's the road forward, which is going to be a long road.
15: Windy has also thanked disaster response teams, humanitarian organizations, and volunteers for their efforts. efforts during the crisis. Ndutuzelo Nene, Eyewitness News.
3: Parliament has challenged claims that it did not allow for sufficient public participation in the passing of a new public procurement law in 2024, which will centralise procurement in the National Treasury. Responding to the case brought by the Western Cape government in the city of Cape Town, its legal team has told the Constitutional Court it believes the public's involvement in the process carried out in 2023 had been reasonable. The legislature has dismissed assertions by the applicants that it failed to consult meaningfully, particularly on a chapter related to preferential procurement regulations. Lindsay Dentlinger has more.
4: Western Cape Premier Alan Windey has called into question the legitimacy of mandates from the provinces to vote on the Public Procurement Bill in 2023. His legal team has also criticised the National Treasury for not providing the Standing Committee on Finance with responses to all the public submissions that were made. But Parliament's legal representative, Advocate Ngwako Maniche, says public submissions were considered in four meetings of that committee and Parliament allowed for both written and oral submissions to be made. The applicants believe Parliament should have allowed further public input after amendments were made to the contentious chapter by the National Council of Provinces. But Maniche has told the court these were not entirely new concepts and came in response to public submissions that had already been made.
17: This was a continuation of an interactive process between the Standing Committee, National Treasury and the stakeholders, resulting in the amendment.
4: Parliament says its public participation should be judged holistically rather than as a step-by-step process. Lindsay Dentlinger, Eyewitness News.
3: In Central Africa, the head of the Africa Centers for Disease Control and Prevention has reported at least 100 deaths in an Ebola outbreak in the Eastern Democratic Republic of Congo, with more than 390 cases suspected. The World Health Organization has declared the outbreak an international emergency. The BBC reports there are also two confirmed cases and one death in Uganda, and at least six Americans have been exposed to the Ebola virus during the outbreak in the DR Congo. The U.S. Centers for Disease Control and Prevention says it's supporting the safe withdrawal of a small number of Americans who are directly affected, but did not confirm how many. Meanwhile, following the arrival of a delegation in the capital of the DRC yesterday, medical personnel have been rushing to the front lines of the Ebola outbreak. Ituri province is at the heart of the outbreak, and experts have set up more tents as treatment centers. Gold's trading at $4,545.34 an ounce. The rand at 16.62 to the dollar, at 22.31 to the pound, at 19.36 to the euro. Brent crude oil is at $110.72 a barrel. A look at your weather. Partly cloudy skies in store for Gauteng tomorrow, with isolated showers and rain expected. Joburg will drop to overnight lows of 10 degrees and peak at highs of 16. Pretoria is at 11 and 19. Vereeniging is at 7 and 20 degrees. A cloudy start for Cape Town. Otherwise, it's a partly cloudy Tuesday with fresh southeasterly winds at a low of 15 and a high of 24 degrees. The top story in Eyewitness News this hour. The National Prosecuting Authority is considering re-enrolling the extortion and money laundering case against taxi tycoon Joseph Bagnoni.
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19: It's 6 minutes after 8 o'clock, and welcome to the Monday edition of the Aubrey Masango Show. And this is how we begin another week of conversation. And I'm really looking forward to all of your thoughts around all of the current affairs issues, the political issues, the social issues, the sports issues, whatever it is that you might want to talk about. I'm really looking forward to yet another week of great conversation. You can get in touch with us by calling on 011-883-0702. Or 021-446-0567. That number is for our Cape Talk listeners, particularly in the first hour of the show. But you can get in touch with us via the 702 WhatsApp line. The number there is 072-702-1702. And of course, the SMS line is 31702. Really looking forward to some great conversation. I'm going to tell you very quickly what we have in store for you tonight. But of course, we'll have the lines open throughout the show all the time, every day, all the time. The lines are open. Okay. And the number again is 011-883-0702-021-446-0567. In the first hour of the show, let me say in about 30 minutes' time, I'm going to be joined by Dr. Shakira Abrams, scientist and vaccine medical manager at Sanofi. And we're talking about the

0: RSV virus, the respiratory syncytial virus. Yeah, the respiratory syncytial virus. Some pronounce it as syncytial virus. And we're going to be talking about this particular virus. Being a parent means juggling countless responsibilities, but nothing matters more than protecting your child's health. The respiratory syncytial virus, or the RSV, is a well-known and wide-spreading virus that affects the lungs and airways, particularly in babies and young children. We're going to be learning a little bit more about this particular virus at around about 8:30 this evening. And then, of course, in the second hour of the show, Vuyolwethu Zungula is the African Transformation Movement Member of Parliament. He's joining me in the second hour of the show. You'll have noticed that we are starting to field a lot more politicians on the show, not only because it's an election year, but we have turned a page, I suppose, in our little policy here on the show to say, let's get to understand what our politicians are thinking, what it is that they want to serve you with as a South African electorate, and what it is that you can ask them. And we find out a little bit more about the African Transformation Movement from Vuyolwethu Zungula, who'll be joining me at just after 9 o'clock. Professor Malgaburu Makhoba joins me in the third hour of the show. Now, he's Professor Emeritus at the University of KwaZulu-Natal, and he's the former health ombud and former vice chancellor and principal at the University of KwaZulu-Natal. He's written a very, very well thought through and well written opinion piece News 24 about how he sees the whole Palapala saga, especially since, of course, the Constitutional Court's release of its particular directives to the Speaker of Parliament. He gives very, very well thought through analysis as to what he believes needs to happen from now on and what it is that this process can do for, I suppose, the country's constitutional order. I'm really looking forward to this conversation. And this happens in a time when there's a lot of discussion around the issue of whether or not it is proper for the president to take this whole matter on judicial review. And it appears that the president is seriously thinking about a possible process whereby he may interdict the process. And there's a lot of debate taking place at the moment with regards to that. In fact, while I have a bit of time before my first guest joins me, I'm talking here about Dr. Shakira Abrahams. Please give me a call and let me know what are your thoughts around the issue of the president's suggestion that not only is he going to take the matter on judicial review, but he is also going to go ahead and perhaps interdict the process that will be followed by the impeachment committee that is to be set up by Parliament. I'd be really interested to hear your thoughts about that. As I've said to you, I think that the president owes us an explanation. With or without the involvement of South Africa's judicial institutions, the president owes us an explanation. He has said that he has done nothing wrong. But obviously, he has to explain to us what the equivalent of almost 15 million rands was doing in his couches.
1: Yeah.
0: I mean, anybody who wants to tell me that that's normal is smoking his socks. Mm. The president must tell us what is going on there. Now, I'm the first to agree with you that it's not him who did any stealing on that fateful day in 2020. I'm happy to agree with that. I'm happy to agree with the fact that, but it is the president that had somebody break into his home and steal items in the house. Mm. Sure, I'm happy to accept that too. But I'm sure you are also wondering what the first citizen of the country is doing with 15 million rands in his couches.
1: Yeah.
0: Beyond all of the political speak and the legalese that surrounds this particular issue, surely the president must explain to us what he was doing with 15 million rands in his couch.
1: Yeah.
0: I mean, forget all of the stuff, the noise, the judicial review, the constitutional court, the speaker, forget all that stuff. Just push it aside and just a simple question, Marbra President. Oh, woman. 15 million, how many couch? Oh, well, I need them. You see, that's simple. Let me tell you this. If I had the opportunity to sit with the president and say, Marbra President, oh, Omar, come on. At the end of the day, all right, we understand there are rules, there are courts, you have every right to protect yourself, all of those wonderful things. Sure, sharp me, bro, no problem.
1: Yeah.
0: But come on. Just the two of us. What is 15 million rand doing in your coaches, me, bro? Why are you, what's happening here? Why are you doing such things? Oh, 011-883-0702. So I'm really looking forward to that conversation with you, and let me know. Look, and I see there's a big fight now. Dr. Sizwe Mpofu Walsh has expressed an opinion, and hey, there's anger. People are not happy. Have you seen that thing on social media? Yeah, warm. Hey, there's noise. All I'm saying is that ultimately, after all is said and done, just like President Jacob Zuma, after all is said and done, he still must account for this thing.
1: True.
0: Even the good book says that even after your death, you must account for the things.
1: Yeah.
0: There's no running away. You have to account for these things. 011-883-0702. My lines are open all the way until 8:30, because that's when my guest is going to be available. So I'm happy to take your calls around this particular debate and let me know what are the issues. President Donald Trump came back from China just a few days ago.
1: Yeah.
0: Remember, they had gone to China to go and try and deepen their bilateral, the big superpowers of the world at the moment, deepen bilateral conversations and maybe touch on what is happening in the Middle East or Western Asia. And a lot of analysts say that as much as President Trump thinks that maybe he has put China on side, that is definitely not the case. The Strait of Hormuz is certainly not open at the moment, except for countries that Iran believes are allies, and that would mean China, maybe even some of the BRICS countries who have ships, but most of the ships that are being allowed through by Iran, which still controls the Strait of Hormuz at this stage, is China. I'd like you to give me your thoughts about what you believe was achieved by President Trump and his entourage, which was made up of billionaires, CEOs of very, very, very serious American companies, and a few, I think very few, strangely few government officials. I think Pete Hegseth was there and Marco Rubio, but the rest, generally speaking, were billionaires and CEOs of the very, very big companies. More Tesla, our, with Elon?
1: No.
0: Because he doesn't like to be called South African.
1: Yeah.
0: Except under certain circumstances, right? Anyway, with Elon Musk was there, of Tesla. Nvidia's guy was there. Many, many strong, strong companies, American companies, are represented in that entourage. My sense is that President Trump didn't get much out of that conversation. And did you see how they made his chair a little bit smaller than that of Xi Jinping? They made his chair just slightly smaller. Hey, man. Yeah, man. It's not a way to treat another president. One of them always come to visit you and you make him have a small little chair. And a lot of people are obviously commenting about that and saying that Donald Trump received his own treatment. You know, the way that he treats other presidents when they come to the Oval Office and so forth. A lot of people suggesting that the smallification
1: of the chair.
0: Oh, my word. Of the chair was just a little taste of his own medicine. I'd be interested to hear your thoughts about that on 011-883-0702. Now, there is an organization called the Somali Association of South Africa, which inaugurated its leader here in Johannesburg over the weekend. And there's a lot of debate taking place at the moment as to whether or not this is an act of provocation similar to that of the inauguration or the coronation of a a Igbo king, Ingu Kompo. You remember it was a big conversation those weeks ago. I'm not sure whether this is the same kind of situation because we don't have a guy being inaugurated as a king, right? There's no royalty that is bestowed upon him. But there's a lot of talk at the moment about whether or not this is not a similar kind of provocation. I believe that Ngizwe, one of the, what do they call them, the Ntelezi twins? People are naughty. Was also there to come and see that situation. I'd be interested to hear your thoughts, whether or not you think it falls within the same kind of thing. Here's my take. I think groups that come to live in South Africa legally, who have similar sort of backgrounds and heritage, will find each other as a group that sort of protects one another. That, for me, is not unreasonable.
1: Mm-hmm.
0: It really isn't unreasonable. And I understand that, you know, groups of immigrants that find themselves in any country will try to coalesce and work together because they are not in their home. I get that.
1: Mm, yeah.
0: So I'm not 100% sure that I agree that this is in a similar vein to the coronation of the Nigerian Igbo king. But what has emerged now is that the Department of Ministry of Sports, Arts and Culture here in the Republic of South Africa has written a letter to the department, I mean to the Somali Association of South Africa. And I want to read you the letter. And with this, I agree. He says, the Minister of Sports, Arts and Culture writes. He writes this to the Somali Association of South Africa. He says, it has come to the attention of the Department of Sports, Arts and Culture that the Somali Association of South Africa appears to be incorporating the South African coat of arms on or a reproduction thereof into the organizational logo and branding materials. Their organization logo and branding materials. Now, the South African coat of arms is one of our country's most sacred national symbols. It embodies the sovereignty, heritage, and constitutional values of our democracy. Its use is strictly governed by the Heraldry Act of Heraldry Act 18 of 1962, which prohibits any person from using, manufacturing, or reproducing a state heraldic representation without the written authority of the state herald. This protection applies to all persons and all organizations without exception. He continues to say, I wish to confirm that I have today formally referred this matter to Mr. Thembinkosi Mabaso, State Herald of the Bureau of Heraldry, with instructions to conduct a formal investigation into whether the logo and branding materials of the Somali Association of South Africa constitute a contravention of the Heraldry Act, issue the appropriate compliance notice requiring immediate cessation of any unauthorized use if a contravention is found, and apply the full range of sanctions available under the Act should the association fail to comply. Now, I think that this is the right route to take because I think that the Somali Association of South Africa has been ill-advised or is just plain ignorant of how to use South Africa's

0: association that I think clumsily inaugurated a king in Gugombo. And this particular association, I think that given the current tensions around organizations that inaugurate leaders and crown kings, perhaps these kinds of things should be kept a little bit low-key.
1: Yeah.
0: I'm not saying that people shouldn't have their own associations. And I don't feel like this association is in any way an association that wants to act like the association of the Igbo king, where a king is literally coronated. But I think that these kinds of things can have the effect of heightening tensions and be understood as a provocation.
2: True.
0: I hope that the use of the South African coat of arms, and I would even add the South African flag onto that particular symbolism, might perhaps not be a good idea. I'd be interested to take your thoughts as far as this is concerned. 417 Ghanaian nationals have now gone to Ghana, I believe. It was supposed to be 300. 417 of them have now gone back to Ghana. This is as a result, of course, of the Ghanaian presidency's approval of this whole situation, as a result of the fear that they are experiencing with regards to what is known as the South African xenophobic situation. It turns out that the 417 were all here in the country without the correct documentation.
1: Mm-hmm.
0: Again, my sense is that these kinds of things are frankly quite provocative.
2: True.
0: Because while Ghana takes South Africa to the AU for investigation around what they call xenophobic attacks, they are able to come to South Africa and pick up 417 people that are here without the proper documents.
1: Mm.
0: Surely the government of Ghana should frown upon the fact that their nationals find it appropriate that they can enter the borders of South Africa without the proper documentation, but still have the gall to take South Africa to the AU.
1: Yeah.
0: For me, those are double standards.
2: True.
0: Not only that, I mean, I had a conversation with a gentleman on Friday who asked me whether or not I, having been to Ghana twice, have ever been confronted by a citizen to ask me about the probity of my documents in Ghana. No, I have not. But had I been asked, I would have shown them my documents.
1: Yeah.
0: Because I was in Ghana legally. Mm. But it is not true for Nigerian citizens in Ghana. Because in Ghana, particularly in some parts of Accra, Ghanaian citizens are checking for the probity of the documents of Nigerians.
1: Mm.
0: So the answer is yes. I was never confronted by by Ghanaians when I was there. And that's why I love Ghana so much. There are many Ghanaians here in South Africa. But the reality is that the same kind of thing that we are seeing here in South Africa, which is Ghanaian citizens just flat out sick of lawlessness, and the fact that people can come into their country without the proper documentation, is happening right now. There is a campaign right now in Ghana where specifically Nigerians are being asked by citizens to produce their documents. Now, that may not be legal in Ghana, right? But it is happening in Ghana.
2: Yeah.
0: 0118830702. I frankly feel a little bit betrayed by Ghana because I regarded them as our friends and that they would scratch the surface a little bit more than just run with the propaganda as they are right now. I am very disappointed with the Ghanaian government at this point. But maybe this is for the good. Maybe we'll find out a little bit more. Let me quickly take a call from Tumsani in Germiston. Hi, Tumsani.
3: Hi, how are you?

0: Good, thanks. What's on your mind, man?
1: Well, man, in a social, I mean, the President Ramaphosa was supposed to step down because his presence in that position is influencing the decisions in a constitutional court and also in parliament, because his presence is compromising the fair judgment of the constitutional court and also of the parliament. I mean, because he still appoint people to the key position where the Palapala matter is being handled. So it is not fair. It is a conflict of interest. I mean for him to take the impeachment to be reviewed to judicially, and also to now that he is taking is interdicting the impeachment process, is part of being. He is not open. Well, he came into power to say that I'm going to be transparent, good governance, and whatever. But he's doing the opposite of that, because if he does that, he's bearing this case of Palapala forever. We will end up not knowing what happened, the truth and justice and accountability against him.
0: Yeah. Yeah, no, I agree with you. I think, I'm not sure whether I think he should step down yet, but I agree with you that he faces a serious accountability crisis if he goes ahead with the interdicting of the process. But we watch and learn, Dumsani, because, yeah, I mean, I think a lot of people had similar things to say about President Jacob Zuma, right? And then perhaps you might want to talk to me about what is now increasingly being called the Gwandebele Mafia that was let loose today. Joe Spagnoni, Mvimbi Maslela, Philemon Msiza, Bafana Opa Sindani walked free today. And all of this, many are saying, is because of the balls up by the National Prosecuting Authority. But we watch this with great interest. Mm. The NPA suggested that this might be brought back onto the court's roll. We watch with great interest. Let's take a break. When we come back, I'm going to be speaking to Dr. Shakira Abrahams, a scientist and vaccines medical manager at Sanofi.
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0: Now, being a parent means juggling countless responsibilities, but nothing matters more than protecting your child's health. Respiratory syncytial virus, or the RSV, is a well-known and widespread virus that affects the lungs and airways, particularly in babies and young children. During RSV season, understanding the risks and knowing how to reduce them is essential for families. Today, we're joined by Dr. Shakira Abrahams, scientist and vaccine medical manager at Sanofi, to discuss RSV and how best to prevent it here on 702. All right, joining me now is Dr. Shakira Abrahams. Doc, thank you so much for joining me. I really appreciate your time. Am I pronouncing the name of this virus properly? Respiratory syncytial virus?
5: Firstly, good evening and thank you for having me. You're actually, yeah, that's actually how you pronounce it. I know it's quite difficult to pronounce, but people generally just say RSV.
0: Thank you
5: So
0: so
5: when we say
0: much.
5: RSV, we mean respiratory syncytial virus.
0: Thank you so much. So I'm going to refer throughout our conversation to the RSV. Now, there are many respiratory illnesses that affect babies. What makes the RSV different, and why should South African parents pay close attention to it, Doc?
5: Yeah, of course. And I think RSV particularly, right, gets confused with a cold or with any common flu or influenza, right? So what makes us a bit different, right? So this is a common virus that spreads easily, and it affects the nose, the throat, and then in severe cases, the lungs. So what sets this virus apart is that it loves the young kids because their lungs are underdeveloped. And it infiltrates the lungs, and then it blocks. Sometimes it blocks the airwaves. It infects the lungs, and then these little babies can't breathe, right? So it is commonly our youngest infants, our newborns, our infants under 6 months are highly vulnerable to this virus, especially within the RSV season, right? So the RSV also really just the number of cases goes up. From about Feb, and then it goes down around June, right? So this is called the RSV season, and this is when those young infants born in the season, or when they're younger than 6 months, are most vulnerable to this virus. So it can cause severe disease, which causes hospitalizations, ICU admissions, struggling to breathe, where these babies generally just do need some support with breathing. So this is why we see this high influx of admissions, hospital admissions.
0: What symptoms should parents and caregivers watch out for, especially in babies?
5: So, like I said, most of the cases, right, are mild, and it has cold-like symptoms. So basically, up until the age of 2 years, almost 90% of all infants and toddlers would have had RSV, right? So most of them are mild. So that's your runny nose, your cough, they're irritable, they eat less and they drink less. And they're also just not as playful and as alert that they would be. They also sometimes have pauses in breathing, and this is really where it becomes a bit more severe and complicated, right? And this is when you really should start monitoring. So when it does become a bit more severe, you'll see them having trouble with breathing, wheezing, just, the nostrils flaring, dehydration, and this is really where you have to seek healthcare attention, for those healthcare practitioners to attend to these symptoms.
0: And when should a parent seek urgent medical care for a child with possible RSV?
5: So RSV, like I said, it's mild and cold-like. So you would generally let the virus run its course or see, your GP or your primary healthcare facility, right? But when it becomes more severe, when you see that your baby's struggling to breathe, when that becomes apparent, and I think that's when you definitely need to see urgent healthcare professional care. So that's when it becomes more severe. This is where babies are hospitalized or they are admitted to the ICU where they need oxygen, or sometimes even in more severe cases, they need to be mechanically ventilated. So that's a machine that will help them or support them with breathing.
0: Then, what is the impact of RSV diseases on vulnerable populations and healthcare systems, Doc?
5: So, like I mentioned, so the virus really loves the little babies because their lungs are underdeveloped, right? So this makes them really vulnerable to the disease. And the concerning part is, we don't know which infants or which babies will develop severe RSV. So, like I mentioned, by the time they're 2 years old, most of them would have had RSV, but not all of them would have had severe RSV. So what we should be looking out for, what is concerning about this disease, is that there's no way to tell which infant will have severe RSV disease, right? So it's a healthy term infants that land up in hospital, in ICU. And this is what makes it also so scary, because you think your baby's healthy, you think there's nothing wrong, they breathe fine, but then they get RSV, and this is where they have a high vulnerability to severe disease. And this is really your infants under 6 months. Because studies have also showed that about 22% of infants who are hospitalized under the age of 6 months, so all 22% of those hospitalizations are related to RSV. So that's 2 out of 10 infants under 6 months. And I think that's quite a scary number.
0: Sure.
5: Right? So that really has an impact on our youngest infants, those newborns, those infants under 6 months. And then also, like I mentioned, we have an RSV season, right? And in South Africa, it runs from Feb to about May, June, depending on when the season starts. And this really puts a strain on the healthcare system, right? Because there's an influx of infants being admitted because of respiratory illnesses, right? So it just, it utilizes all the resources, the capacity in the hospital, and it really does have a significant impact on the healthcare system as a whole.
0: Doctor, I want to take a quick break and then, of course, continue with the conversation. My guest is Dr. Shakira Abrahams. We're talking about the RSV virus, the respiratory syncytial virus, mostly prevalent amongst children and infants. And we are just taking a masterclass on exactly how all of this works. I want to take a quick break and then I continue with my conversation with the good doctor straight after this.
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0: My guest is Dr. Shakira Abrahams. She is a scientist and vaccines medical manager at Sanofi. We're talking about the RSV virus, I'm almost scared to try that pronunciation again, but it is known as the RSV virus, and it is a virus that primarily attacks babies, infants, children, and we're getting to know a little bit more about it. Now, Doctor, what is the impact of RSV disease on vulnerable populations and healthcare systems, as you were explaining? But what myths or misunderstandings about RSV would you like to clear up? I think there's a lot of fear out there, especially with respiratory diseases that we're hearing a lot more out of. What are the myths specifically about RSV that you would like to clear?
5: So I think also for RSV, this is not anything new, right? So this disease has been around for decades, right? So it's nothing new. It's not like all of these new viruses that we just hear popping up. But it is a disease or a virus that has been impacting and affecting our young babies or our older populations as well, right? So it's been around, it's been studied a lot. I think in recent times now, we've actually, you know, developed prevention strategies for this virus, right? So it's not a new thing. It's been around, it's well studied. So that I think is the first thing. Then secondly also, you know, like I said, it has cold-like symptoms, right? So often enough, we do confuse it with the common cold or flu or influenza, right? But then the disease pathways look a bit different, the symptoms look a bit different, right? So it's we oftentimes just think it's a cold, but then, you know, when we don't know when it will develop into a severe disease. And that's where the complication come in and where the differences come in between different respiratory viruses, right? So I think that is mainly the misconceptions that we have. The other misconception is that only, you know, at-risk infants, so those are your infants that are born prematurely or infants who have comorbidities, only those infants and babies are vulnerable to severe RSV, and that's not the case. If you speak to any pediatrician, they'll tell you that healthy infants or babies that are born at term with no comorbidities, no other illnesses, are being hospitalized with RSV. And I think that is the biggest misconception, because RSV affects or can infect all infants, and all infants are at risk, not just those who are considered high risk or those with comorbidities or illnesses or are born prematurely. So I think that is really the common misconception of who the virus actually affects.
0: Now, how can RSV be prevented, especially in infants who are the most vulnerable?
5: So I think, you know, just preventing it from... you know, as a parent, just preventing it, keeping your kids away from sick people, keeping them away from sick kids, washing hands often, especially during the RSV season. Like I mentioned, the cold winter months from Feb to June, July. And then just, you know, also making sure that you sterilize and you clean and you wash the bottles and the cups and the toys, especially as your kids go to creche, those little babies and the infants and the toddlers, making sure that those eating utensils and toys are sterilized and it's clean. So, but I think the most important part is just keeping them away from any sick individual, whether it's your siblings or family or friends or whoever, just keep them away, especially those newborns and those infants that are under 6 months.
0: And then finally, Doc... Sure, go ahead.
5: Can I just add that also, like I mentioned, the disease has been studied quite a bit. And in recent times, like I mentioned, there are medically prevention strategies available. So this is where your healthcare provider can tell you about, you know, vaccinations and things like that, that can help you prevent the disease in your babies.
0: And as we close, what is the key takeaway for parents regarding the RSV disease?
5: I think just to say that every single year, right, thousands of families are affected when babies are ill or they fall ill during that RSV season, right? And it places a significant burden on not only the families, but also the healthcare system. Like I mentioned, the influx of hospital admissions in those ICUs or the neonatal ICUs as well. So I think just make sure that you keep your baby safe, you protect them, whether it's, you know, avoiding close contact with sick people or even just speaking to a healthcare provider about other vaccination strategies that can help you protect and prevent RSV and protect those vulnerable infants.
0: Dr. Shakira Abrahams, thank you so much for this very, very important, I suppose, masterclass on the respiratory syncytial virus, the RSV. I really appreciate your time.
5: Thank you. You're welcome.
0: By the way, how do people get in touch with you there at Sanofi?
5: So they can just email us at medinfo@sanofi.com.
0: Thank you so much for your time. Much appreciated. Dr. Shakira Abrahams, a scientist and vaccines medical manager at Sanofi, talking about the RSV virus. Let's take a quick break. When we come back, I will read you some of the messages that have come through and perhaps take more of your calls as we march on to the top of the hour.
8: 702.
4: Call Aubrey on 011-883-0702.
0: It is 12 minutes before 9 o'clock, and I'm going to be taking your calls around some of the issues that we raised earlier on. But once again, thank you very much to Dr. Shakira Abrahams, who gave us a very quick masterclass on the RSV virus. And perhaps you could give me a call and let me know if you are dealing with this, perhaps with a child in your family, an infant in your family, and how you are dealing with that particular virus. On 011-883-0702 or 021-446-0567. Raising the issue around the president and the issue of the Palapala story or the Palapala saga. And over the weekend, you would have seen newspapers suggesting that the president is seriously thinking about taking the matter on review. In fact, that is established. Mm-hmm. But he is now seriously taking thinking about the decision to interdict the process. And I'd be interested to take your call as far as that is concerned. Here's the thing. Nobody's legal rights can be prejudiced by anybody's opinion.
9: Yeah.
0: You know what I mean?
9: Yes.
0: The legal rights of any individual in South Africa, not just in individual, even organizations, are enshrined and protected in the Constitution.
9: True.
0: And therefore, every individual in the country has the right to exercise whatever rights that fall within the legal constitutional framework of this country in their own protection. Mm. Whether that person is Janus Valus, yeah, you see?
9: Yeah.
0: Whether that person is Jacob Gedleyihlekisa Zuma,
9: yeah.
0: Whether that person is Cyril Ramaphosa, all individuals within the Republic of South Africa who are under the jurisdiction of the laws and the Constitution of South Africa are protected by that principle. Mm. So our opinions about whether or not the president can exercise his legal rights to self-protection, whatever we might believe the motives for that may be, does not in any way take away his right to the use of the law in his own protection and self-preservation. Okay? Because I think there is a debate that is going on that says that those who have the opinion that the president should allow the parliamentary task force into this matter to do their work are suggesting perhaps that the president should not use the law to protect himself. No. Doesn't matter what I think about that, he has that right.
9: Sure.
0: But it is also our right as South Africans, especially because we're talking about our president, to ventilate our opinions about the matter.
9: Yeah.
0: Now, we might not agree about that. Those opinions might not always line up. But we too have the right as South Africans to ventilate our opinions as far as that right is concerned.
9: True.
0: Yeah? So give me a call. I'd love to hear your thoughts about that. I want to suggest something else, though. I want to suggest that a very interesting, I don't want to call it a double standard, but imagine if 15 million rands had been found in the sofa or the couch of Jacob Zuma.
9: Yo.
0: I'm just asking.
9: Yo.
0: If the 15 million rands had been found in the couch of Jacob Zuma.
9: In Nkandla.
0: At Nkandla. Does Jacob Zuma have a farm somewhere? I don't know. Anyway, but let's say at Nkandla.
9: Yeah.
0: I've got a funny feeling that the thing, the process wouldn't be the same. Or let me say the public discourse would be slightly different. Mm. Maybe a lot different. Give me a call. I'd love to hear from you. 011-883-0702. Let me speak to Mohammed in Athlone, Cape Town. Hi, Mohammed.
10: Hey, Aubrey, how are you, man? Long time no talk.
0: Oh, Mohammed, man. What's how's it going, my brother?
10: I'm all right here, man.
0: You know,
10: I sit most usually in the car and listen to you guys, man. But now this Cape Talk people don't want to extend you 2 hours extra or whatever from Dover.
0: You're a little toy, man.
10: I was in the week there in the studios, and I don't think they are very keen on this station manager here, you know. But besides the point, Aubrey, you know what I was thinking of, man? Before I come to my point, you know, one Sunday night, one of your close guys was on the radio, and he went off course, man, completely, and started swearing at you. What happened to that guy? One Sunday night, I was sitting in the car a few years ago, man, 2-3 years ago.
0: No, it was longer, Mohammed. Ooh, yes. It's actually about 8 years ago.
10: Mohammed. Man, what happened to that guy?
0: I have no idea. I remember the incident. I remember it well.
10: You were completely on the
0: stand
10: with that guy.
0: These things happen, my brother. These things happen. But those things are water of a duck's back. It's part of, yeah, I suppose, the process of interactive radio. We'll say things sometimes that will anger people, and sometimes we'll say things that will make people very happy. It's part of the course.
10: That's why Cape Talk people don't put me on the radio anymore because I'm very angry there. Yeah, in Cape Town. That's why I phone Joburg right now. Listen to me, Aubrey, man.
0: Yeah.
10: Well, this president thing, you know.
0: Yeah.
10: Yeah, Aubrey. Why is he taking the... He's got the right to do by the legal way.
0: Sure.
10: But Zuma did it for nearly 15 years or whatever. No? But let me tell you something, brother, man. To keep your dingers in the sofa, that much money and foreign currency, he's got the right to do the legal thingy, but
0: yeah,
10: dingers. But even the parliamentary process, I wanted to go through. But this is the very parliament ad hoc committees that we are finding ourselves in this country in.
0: Yeah.
10: Quagmire,
0: yeah.
10: SHIT. So I've got no confidence in our parliament. The parliamentary systems. Is this ad hoc committees? This, witty water, alles committees are. It is, yeah, they wasted, 30 years of down the drain. Our country, people are dying in pit toilets, and these guys are hiding millions in the sofas.
0: It's a scary situation, Mohammed. And I think it has to be reiterated that South Africa is a country where we believe that people have a right to go the legal route to protect themselves. Absolutely. But I think you're right that, close to 15 million rands in your couches, man.
10: What? That is 15 million that we know of. What about the other, put a lot of zeros to there, maybe that's hidden there that we don't know about.
0: What about the argument, Mohammed, that has been advanced that says, look, he's stolen nobody's money?
10: Yes, it's right.
0: Yeah, he's stolen nobody's money. In fact, he was the guy that was broken into. So what's the fuss, man? Why are we all so precious about this?
10: The fuss is just when you go overseas, brother. No? Then they say you must declare all foreign currency immediately.
0: Yep.
10: Chup, chup, chup, chup, chup. Now, that is a contravention of an act or whatever of our country. If it had to be you and me, you would have been in a chukke or put the orange overalls, or you have to pay a bigger fine or whatever. You know?
0: Mohammed, you don't know how good it is to hear your voice, man. It's been years, man. It's been absolute years.
10: Early in the year, I phoned the lady.
0: Yes.
10: And thank you. Tell that lady there in the background. Oh, thank you for taking my call and what a lady to talk to.
0: Oh,
10: you know, and listen to me. I phoned earlier this year, Dengas, and I said, they put me on open line. And then I fell asleep, Aubrey, and then I got up the next morning. I actually saw the call that she gave me, Dengas. Yeah, Aubrey, I miss you, man.
0: Well, you still got that first hour, Mohammed, and maybe that's the time for you and I to connect on, eh? That first hour.
10: Yeah, but usually you know there's functions and then
0: you
10: sit fast by the functions this time, and then I come home and I listen to you and then stuff like that. But you keep well.
0: Thank you, sir.
10: And play warm.
0: Thank you, bro. All right, Mohammed is an athlete, Cape Town. Yo, these are people I used to talk to on Overnight Live, man. Back in the day.
9: Yeah.
0: I remember the day somebody called in and just let rip. I used to do a show just after Eusebius called Talk with Aubrey.
9: Mm.
0: So it was Auntie Kate Turkington. Then Eusebius would do a show. I think it was something about philosophy. I can't remember what the title of the show was. And then I'd come straight after Eusebius.
9: Mm.
0: And yo, brah. It was rough. I can't even remember what we were talking about. But that person let rip, man. Let rip. I just can't remember what the story was. Anyway, this person says, Aubrey, Zuma has a vault with money like in a bank. He has a machine used in banks to count money notes. So he's the last person you can compare with Palapala issue. Zuma is worse than President Ramaphosa. Oh, I didn't know. And by the way, Mabela Enterprise owned by Emma Mapula Matabok. How do you know this? Please, man, give me a call and give me some details. Zuma is a vault? Yeah, that would be an interesting conversation altogether. Anyway, after the news, I'm going to be speaking to the ATM's Vuyo Zungula straight after the news.
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12: Good evening, I'm Maki Mulapo. The state in the neglect case against the grandparents of missing Limpopo toddler Umphile Sithole has alleged the child was abandoned since January. The grandparents made their first appearance in the Mahwele Reng Magistrates Court in Limpopo today. The pair was arrested on Friday, nearly 2 weeks after Umphile was reported missing. It's alleged the toddler was snatched while sleeping next to her grandmother at their home in Limpopo. The case has been postponed to next Monday for a formal bail application. Nkosikhona Malingamnisi has more from Limpopo.
13: The state accuses 52-year-old Vinolia Mabuela and 55-year-old Jacob Ledwaba of failing to provide adequate care for their grandchild between January and May. At this stage, prosecutors have not disclosed what they believe happened on May 2nd, the day Umphile was last seen. Prosecutor Dimakatso Tanyane has argued that the accused are not suitable candidates for bail.
14: There's a public outcry about this matter. Communities are upset. There are also pending investigations of which we believe that if our accused are released, we reasonably believe that these investigations will be jeopardized.
13: The couple's legal aid attorney told the court that they can only afford bail of 300 rand. The court will now have to decide whether their release would be in the interests of justice. Or see Konamalingamnisi Eyewitness News in Limpopo.
12: Gauteng Economic Development MEC Vuyiswa Ramakgopa has fired the CEO of the Gauteng Gambling Board, Dr. Karabo Mbele, with immediate effect. The board's chief financial officer, Oscar Maripane, has also been suspended with immediate effect. Ramakgopa made the announcement while briefing journalists this afternoon. She says the two executives are implicated in a forensic report compiled by an independent legal team. The report found procurement irregularities, financial misconduct, and breaches of the Public Finance Management Act. The MEC says her department has also been inundated with whistleblower allegations of corruption at the board.
15: The findings also point to broader institutional decay that, if left unchecked, would continue to erode public trust and compromise the integrity of this institution, wherein she failed to adequately address the allegations and provide sufficient evidence to the contrary.
12: The DA has appointed Glynis Breytenbach as the party's new chief whip in the National Assembly. Breytenbach takes over from George Michalakis, who was elected as the party's parliamentary leader earlier this month. Breytenbach has been the DA's justice portfolio spokesperson and will now also lead the party in the Section 89 Impeachment Committee as one of the party's nominated members. Michalakis says Breytenbach brings a wealth of experience, having served in the National Assembly for more than a decade.
16: She has all the makings of a fantastic chief whip, and it sends a very clear message that the DA is very adamant to make security and safety our priority within Parliament, in line with the vision and agenda of the federal leader, Jordan Hill Lewis.
12: The South African Social Security Agency has introduced its new legal system at one of its busiest offices in Cape Town. SASSA CEO Themba Matlou visited the Athlone office today to monitor the implementation and functionality of the new self-service system. The agency says the new technology is aimed at enhancing convenience for beneficiaries and improving service delivery. SASSA Western Cape spokesperson Shivani Masing emphasized the importance of embracing technology to improve access to services for the millions of South Africans who rely on social assistance.
17: Introduction of self-service kiosks and expanded online services forms part of SASSA's broader strategy to improve accessibility, strengthen system integrity, and ensure that our clients receive faster and more efficient services.
12: Meanwhile, there's been mixed reaction from SASSA beneficiaries about the agency's new self-service system. 64-year-old Nolene Russell, who was number 37 in the queue, says she's aware of the new system, but after several unsuccessful attempts at using it, she was forced to join the line again.
18: So I don't know if it's my phone because it's too old. It might be that. I'm not sure. But it sounds exciting. It would have been so nice not to come and sit in the queues. It would have been lovely not to do that. But it is what it is, and so I'm sitting in the queue since, what, 5:30.
12: However, Bonita Williams told Eyewitness News she found the new system to be faster and more efficient.
19: It's quicker because other times we was longer than this. You wait long for more than 5, 6, 7 hours here, but now it's quicker.
12: And in Turkey, a gunman has opened fire in the southern part of the country, killing 4 people and injuring another 8 people in the Tarsus district in Mersin province. According to local media reports, today's shooting started at a restaurant and then the suspect fled in a car. Police have launched a large-scale operation with helicopter support as they try to apprehend the gunman. Turkish media reports that the 2 people killed in the restaurant are believed to be the owner and an employee. The gunman then continued shooting, killing a shepherd grazing his sheep nearby and a lorry driver. The BBC reports that the suspect's identity and motives were not immediately known. Gold's trading at $4,535.56 an ounce. The rand's at 16.66 to the dollar, at 22.33 to the pound, at 19.38 to the euro. Brent crude oil is at $112.25 a barrel. Look at your weather. Partly cloudy skies in store for Gauteng tomorrow, with isolated showers and rain expected. Joburg will drop to overnight lows of 10 degrees and peak at highs of 16. Pretoria is at 11 and 19. Vereeniging is at 7 and 20 degrees. A cloudy start for Cape Town. Otherwise, it's partly cloudy skies with fresh southeasterly winds at a low of 15 and a high of 24 degrees. The top story in Eyewitness News this hour. The state in the neglect case against the grandparents of missing Limpopo toddler Umphile Sithole has alleged the child was abandoned since January.
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0: 7 minutes after 9 o'clock, and thank you very much to my guest in the previous hour, as we had a very quick masterclass on the RSV virus. We had to do it very quickly because she had other commitments later on, but thank you to her for her time. It's a very, very important issue for us to be aware of. Looking forward perhaps to your discussion about that topic in the final hour when we open up the lines. I did open up, a conversation just before we went on to the news, and I asked the question, had Jacob Zuma been found with 15 million rands in his couch, would the conversation have gone the same way, do you think? And I'm getting a lot of people that are saying that, no, Jacob Zuma has his own, Mapule Matabok says, no, Jacob Zuma has a vault. I would love to hear more about that from Mapule Mataboge. I would love to hear a little bit more about that. Neil Parker says Zuma doesn't have a vault. He has his own ATM. I've got a funny feeling it's because of the conversation I'm about to have now with Vuyo Zungula of the ATM. But we'll have that conversation. But I'd be interested to hear your thoughts about that. Yeah? I mean, would the conversation have gone the same way that it has with President Cyril Ramaphosa? And I understand that maybe part of the conversation comes from a fear that we don't have the kind of depth that we would like to have in the succession process. We don't have somebody that a lot of people would be comfortable with as a successor to President Cyril Ramaphosa. Maybe it has something to that. I don't know. But it's a conversation I'm willing to continue with in the later parts of the show. Vuyolwethu Zungula is here with me in the studio. He's African Transformation Movement Member of Parliament. And we're going to be talking about a wide-ranging set of issues, including the Palapala story. And he's going to be joining me straight after this break.
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2: What makes you vouch for a product? In South Africa, it used to be the SABS stamp of approval. But the SABS has been going through its own quality testing, and I would say it's been found wanting and floundering on governance, leadership, and financial management. The SABS remains without a permanent CEO, and it's been running on acting leadership since 2018. Toby Chance, as the apex national standardization institute in South Africa, there's no understating the importance of the SABS.
22: Yes, exactly. It's core to our quality system in this country. And since 1945, when it was established by the Standards Act, it has become well known in South Africa as a mark of quality, trusted by all South Africans. But of late, that trust has eroded.
2: Toby, could we lose the SABS?
22: I don't think so.
1: Bongani Bingwa, 6 to 9
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0: 702, Josie, my Josie, walk the talk is calling on you to walk with the people. For the people on Sunday, the 26th, my apologies, of July. Babize Bonke. And this year, you can choose from three different inner city routes. The 15-kilometer Mandela Bridge route takes you from Ellis Park through town up to and through the Constitutional Hill precinct, down to Braamfontein and over the Mandela Bridge. Then it's through Newtown and past the Market Theatre and back to Ellis Park. So whether you're taking the 15-kilometer, the 5-kilometer, or the 8-kilometer, enter now on primemediaplus.com and get ready for the 702 Josie, my Josie, walk the talk, hosted by the City of Johannesburg.
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2: Buyolwethu Zungula is African Transformation Movement Member of Parliament. He's here with me in the studio. You're invited to be part of the conversation as well on 011-883-0702. You can also send me your messages on the WhatsApp line. The number there is 072-702-1702. Buyo, thank you so much, my brother, for coming through to talk to us. We really appreciate it.
3: Always a pleasure, and thank you for having us.
2: So what do you make of that comment by one of my listeners to say that President Jacob Zuma has his own ATM? I don't know whether it was a whether it was a jab at you guys, but what do you think of that?
3: I think it shows how people view Zuma different from how they view, let's say, Motlanthe Mbeki or Ramaphosa. Like, I think when we spoke earlier, if you were to say, if you were to substitute Nkandla on Palapala with Nkandla, Zuma with Ramaphosa with Zuma, I don't think, in fact, the entire country does not think the level of engagement and scrutiny on the Palapala issue would be the same. So I think, again, the issue when it comes to President Ramaphosa, when he came in 2018, he had the backing of the media. So they created this image of this angel, this perfect president who will turn things around. So firstly, that's the image in which he got into president with. However, now you can find that there's a narrative that they're trying to sell to say, yes, he might have done something wrong when it comes to Palapala, but let's rather stick with him because the worst could come, because in their view, media has not created another perfect leader. So I think that's why they're giving him a pass instead of holding him accountable.
2: Let's talk a little bit about the Palapala issue. And in your mind, what is... In other words, I want to push away the judicial issues, the constitutional issues, the perhaps even the political issues. I just want to push them just for a second away and ask you, in your mind, what is it that President Cyril Ramaphosa must answer for?
3: He must answer for having undeclared dollars to the tune of over $800,000. I can tell you now, if I can come to your house and I see that you've got large stack of just South African rands, I would think that you are involved in criminal activities. There is no way you find a person with large volumes of cash and you don't immediately think criminality. It's even worse when it's foreign currency. Foreign currency would mean that perhaps there could be international organizations, countries that want to influence South Africa one way or the other. And as head of state, I think it's what the Constitutional Court said in 2017 when speaking about, I think it was the Nkandla judgment. I think it was just showing the importance of a head of state that if any country were to attack South Africa, there's only one person who can give a command or in order for the armed forces of South Africa to actually defend us. So the head of state has got so much power. He appoints judges, he appoints the executive. His entire being is a constitutional being that is vested with so much power. Therefore, as South Africans, we need to have that comfort to see that our head of state is not compromised and is not under any other influence besides the interest of South Africans.
2: What then? I mean, you've heard the argument, both in the case of President Zuma. In fact, both in the case of President Mbeki, Zuma, and now Cyril Ramaphosa, people coming out to say, but you know, the law and the constitution has got ways by which, not ways, but provides him with the right to defend himself in situations like that. And the president has come out to say that, you know, I'm a farmer. I sell ankole in Buffalo. So why can't we accept that explanation?
3: Look, if you are going to be a farmer, firstly, as a president of the country, there are things that you can't do as a president. Section 96 of the Constitution stipulates that you can't undertake paid work. You can't be a president at the same time, for example, you work at 702 or you own 702 to an extent that you are involved in the operational affairs of 702. What that clause of the Constitution actually wants, it wants a president to fully devote his time on running the country, not split his time between running the country, doing some other paid work. Now, once the president says he is a farmer, he is involved in paid work, it shows that he has mental, he gives his mental contributions towards the success of that particular company, which is the first problem. The second problem is that you do have ministers, presidents, or members of cabinet having their own businesses. However, they are not involved in the operational affairs of the businesses. Hence, you find when there are disclosures in parliament, you find members of parliament actually owning shares in various companies, but the issue is being operationally involved in a company. The second issue in this particular case of Palapala, never mind the fact that there's these undeclared dollars, the president says it was to the tune of 580,000. However, when those guys, the alleged robbers, are actually caught, when they are tortured by Rode, they say they stole over 800,000. In the case in Bela Bela now, a forensic analyst is saying when he's analyzing those accounts, it is over 800,000. Then it raises questions, how much was actually there? Because if the president is saying it was 580, those guys say they stole 800. Where is the 220 coming from? The other issue, which is very critical, you can't then as a president put yourself in a position whereby you risk exposing yourself to a conflict of interest between your official duties and your private interests. It is a clear-cut issue that what happens in Palapala, it's a private matter. It's got nothing to do with the state and its functionaries. However, the president involves the head of the Presidential Protection Unit, someone who's paid by our taxpayers to protect the president, not to do criminal investigation on a theft in a president's farm. So those are the key issues. But the one that the media, I don't know whether it is deliberate that they're not looking at it or not, because when you read the IPID report, IPID did a report focusing on the conduct of the police. 4.14 of the report, they find that people were actually tortured in Palapal. And they were not tortured by thugs. They are tortured by the head of the Presidential Protection Unit. And I can tell you now, if we can go to the Zuma analogy, if there could be a headline, it, people tortured in Gandla, not by thugs, not by family members of President Zuma, but by the head of the Presidential Protection Unit. People would want accountability.
2: Would they have been tortured in Palapala or in Namibia?
3: No, in the actual farm, Palapala.
2: Yeah? Okay.
3: In the farm, private farm of the president. That is what the report says, that Wally Rode was busy interviewing suspects there, and then there's a Mr. Jack that came in with another suspect, and the suspect was tied with cable ties. So it's not even a proper arrest. Once you tie a person with cable ties, that's torture. So this person is tied with cable ties, and they go in the Palapala private farm of the president, and then they further get to be questioned or interrogated by Wally Rode. So the issue, therefore, that we find is the undeclared dollars, and then it's the rogue investigation that leads to other legal illegalities, like doing investigations without a case number, using state resources to travel to Namibia, illegal crossing to Namibia, torturing people, kidnapping people, and the bribery, because those suspects were actually bribed and were told by 150,000 each so that they remain silent, so that they don't speak about the issue. That's why between...
2: This is in the IPID report, yeah?
3: IPID report.
2: Okay.
3: So that's why this issue happened in 2020, February. However, when Arthur Fraser only spoke about it on the 1st of June 2022, the people and those particular people, because they were bribed, no one said anything. It's only now that there was action, simply because Arthur Fraser actually went to the police station.
2: Mm. Some have even said that the president making use of foreign nationals in his own farm without for skills that are not scarce skills is also something that needs to be questioned. But why do you say that the president was involved operationally in Palapala? How do you come to that conclusion?
3: If you read that independent panel report, firstly, it shows how when the money is stolen, the guy, Mr. Ndlovu, who was taking care of the cattle or the buffaloes, does not phone or inform the manager, general manager, I think it is Mr. von Willich. He phones directly the president. And after, before then, when the

0: of a farm who understands where the bulls are, I mean the buffaloes are, and he's just being a conscientious owner of a property.
1: Not to that extent, because once you are involved in the operational affairs is in you decide where money is kept, where they should be deposited or not, which parcels of animals must actually be sold. It shows that you are directly involved, which goes against what Section 96, 2 of the Constitution, which is a person who is in cabinet undertaking paid work. However, that is why when he came on as president, remember he made a commitment to say he's going to put all of his financial and business interest in a blind trust where he won't have sight on anything and everything concerning his business interests. So that on its own shows you that he knew that when he becomes president, there are some things that he can't be involved in. So the fact that he made that commitment that his business interest will be in a blind trust. However, when he came to Palapala, it was not in a blind trust. He was actively involved in the running of that particular game farm. That's why when he spoke again in the ANC conference in Limpopo, he was like, I'm a farmer. I sell animals. This amount was from the sale of animals, etc. It shows someone who is intricately involved in running that particular game farm.
0: And yet it was corroborated by that businessman, Mr. Mustafa, that you know, he had come and he'd bought bulls or buffaloes. I mean, shouldn't that rest the issue?
1: Not at all. There is no person who spends 10 million, firstly, without doing any preparations. If I were to buy, even if it's 2 cattle, I will ask the person that I'm going to buy from. I'm traveling from Joburg to Kutsolo. I want to buy these 2 cattle. Are they there? Please send me photos. Show me where they are. How soon can I get them? But in this case of that mysterious buyer, he comes, apparently landed in South Africa on the 25th of December 2019 without any prior arrangement with the farm. He drives from OR Tambo to Bela Bela to Palapala. When he gets there, he sees or he goes straight to Palapala, takes out his in his boot, I'm not sure whether it was a bag or brown envelope or what, takes out all of those dollars and says, I want to buy these particular buffaloes. For over 6 years, he has not collected.
0: Well, the picture you paint is quite stark. It's quite startling. Yes, the details that you go down to are really concerning. Do you have a theory of what the story really is in that situation? Do you have, I mean, these are all questions that must be answered by an investigation, and we'll go into the constitutional report and its findings and its recommendations and what Parliament must do. But I'm still on the question of, let's forget about all of those institutions. The questions that you raise are indeed concerning. What do you think is going on there? If there is a Mustafa who's agreed to an elaborate hoax, an elaborate tale of untruths here, however it is balanced, then it means that there are far more Ruada himself, the people that were tortured and became conspiracies by taking the 150,000 rands to be silent. It's a whole network of deception, if your story is anything to go by. What do you think is the real story there, hypothetically speaking?
1: When presidents travel outside of the country, firstly, they don't go through customs like me and you. Their bags unsearched. They can fly using the presidential aircraft, go to Dubai, go to Nigeria. And even that side, they don't go through customs. So if you want to give them money, they can get whatever money and bring it back to South Africa. Now, for me, I think it's a case whereby perhaps it could be that the ANC always uses the presidents as a conduit to fundraise for the organization, or the president himself

0: as he goes across the different countries in the world, when he finds like people want to shower him with gifts, if it's cash, he's going to readily and gladly accept them, so that you know, he can get to be motivated to take a particular position on an issue, because South Africa is very strategic. That's why even the ICJ case against Israel, you find that there were allegations leveled by some other organizations that perhaps it's money coming from Iran. So there'll always be that questions asked about when we take positions as a country, especially on international matters. Are we informed by our national interest, or is there something that is more financially rewarding either to the ANC or to the leaders of the ANC? So my take is that it can never be clean money what is there in Phalaphala, because clean money, when it's stolen, you quickly report. In fact, clean money, as soon as you get it, you deposit it. You don't keep clean money for over 30 days in a couch. Clean money, if it's in your possession, it's in a safe.
1: And yet the Reserve Bank cleared the man. So did the public protector.
0: The Reserve Bank, they cleared him in a manner that is also questionable. Because that line to say he did not have to declare that foreign currency because the transaction was not perfected. The Reserve Bank has never said that to anyone. There's no one who has been arrested or found with foreign currency. Like, there was a student who was traveling to China, I think 2019, with 10 million rands of foreign currency. That student, they were not even asked, what is this money for? They got to be arrested right on the spot. So that line to say the transaction was not perfected, it's them bending the rules to protect Ramaphosa. SARS, on the other side, says those dollars were not declared at customs. Now, how can you have dollars not declared on customs on one side, but the tax records of this entity that has received these dollars is also tax compliant? Because when you are going to then receive or do your taxes as an organization or a company, you need to declare that I've got these dollars. Obviously, SARS would pick up, okay, you are having 10 million US dollars. Where are they coming from? And then it would, raise suspicions to say it can't be that we are going to be in possession of these large amounts of dollars. But there is no, and you are saying that it is from a buyer that came from another country, but there is no records of them entering the country. So what we have here, I know people talk about state capture, but the state capture that we see in our country is this one, where the Reserve Bank bends the rules, clearly bending the rules. SARS also bent the rules clearly. The public protector also bent the rules. And because Foyena, remember, she was the acting public protector at the time. So she had an incentive in terms of clearing Ramaphosa, because Ramaphosa is the president of the ANC, the same ANC that has the power to actually vote for her to be the actual public protector. And if you read that particular report, you find that it's very questionable. Firstly, it can't be that you are going to accept statements from the farm manager, the housekeeper, and that Mr. Ndlovu guy, and all of these statements, they've been, all of these three individuals have been assisted by one legal firm to actually process those statements. And secondly, one of the allegations is bribery. You accept statements as is. You don't have an oral investigation whereby you can talk to a person and just, because when you talk to a person, you ask a question, you can pick up maybe there's a lie, and therefore you press even harder so that you can get to the bottom of things. But she accepted everything. And her definition of paid work is that you must be salaried, you must be a salaried employee, and you must be physically where the business is. Look, we live in a time of working virtually. There are people who stay in Cape Town, but they are doing work for companies in America. So, but they are doing paid work because they've got a mental effort in terms of contributing towards the success of those companies. But the definition of paid work by Advocate Galek is that if you are in Phalaphala, you clock in at 8 a.m. and you clock out at 5 p.m., that time you are involved in paid work. But if you are in Cape Town, you are making calls as to how things must happen in Palapala. That is not paid work. So it's one of those things whereby you can clearly see how institutions bend their rules. And quite frankly, they think we are children because they're undermining our, not even intelligence, our common sense, because you can't have what is there in Palapala and not expect at least transparency from the president.
1: Vuyelwe Tuzungula is African Transformation Movement Member of Parliament. What do you think of his take on the Palapala saga? The public protector has come out to say that if you insult me, yeah, you might have to take some time in jail and pay 40,000 rands as a fine if you insult the public protector. Some may say you've just done that.
0: Look, in South Africa, we even insult the president, not maybe on podcasts or radios, right there in Parliament.
1: So yeah, but in Parliament, you're protected by parliamentary indemnity, are you not?
0: Look, even though that's the case, but I'm saying that in his face, we tell him that he is a criminal, or people say whatever they want to say. Now, you can't have a public protector instead of working on quality reports that are based on the law and the constitution, which give credibility to the institution, and you think you are going to threaten people to respect you.
1: What do you think inspired her to? Because that is such an un-South African thing to say, even from the public protector's point of view. And I hope they don't come after me. I don't have 40,000 rand. I don't. Mrs. Public Protector, I'm sorry in advance, gay, if I've done something wrong. But it is such an un-South African thing to say that if I say something that is perceived by you to be insulting, then I can put you in jail or make you pay 40,000 rands. Besides, of course, all of the laws that we have, criminal injury laws that have to do with the protection of somebody's integrity and so forth. But she sounded like this is an institutional law that exists in South Africa. Is there such a law?
0: Yeah, look, the issue that I'm not sure what motivated her, because I remember the discourse very well. It is about the Constitutional Court judgment.
1: We've invited her, by the way. She's probably going to join us one of these days.
0: Please, she must answer why she's threatening South Africans. But the discourse on the day was regarding the court order, and people were making then observations to say, fine, there's this court order, the matter is going to go back to Parliament. What about you, public protector? And by the way, even the Reserve Bank, people are saying, but even you, Reserve Bank, you let South Africans down because you bend the rules to protect Mr. Ramaphosa. Even SARS was also catching smoke. So it can't be that you are going to have someone who thought or is thinking that it was a personal attack on her. Look, we, as members of parliament, we get to be attacked as well. Because, for example, not doing enough in terms of oversight or holding the executive accountable. Even people go to the extent of attacking us personally. However, because of how vibrant our democracy is, we always understand where they're coming from and their intention. Now, with the public protector, it was not even a personal insult on her. It was an insult, or maybe people expressing themselves on the state of her report or the organization's report versus the independent panel's report.
1: I want to take a call from Lucky in Pimville, Soweto. Hi, Lucky. Hello, Lucky.
2: Evening, bro.
1: Yeah, go ahead, Lucky. What are your thoughts?
2: Yeah, Corona, I'm saying now, because when this deal happened during Ramaphosa's absence, okay?
1: Which deal?
2: If I heard it clearly. This year, this deal, Akupalapala entry farm.
1: I don't know.
2: The deal at home, when they were buying this.
1: I don't know, Lucky. What do you think?
2: No, I think now, because this happened during his absence, and the following Monday was a holiday. Where was that money could be deposited if it was a holiday? And it was not stolen, because this guy came to buy and it was over the weekend.
1: Let me see if I understand you correctly. You're saying that if the deal took place on the Friday and the president was not available physically at the time,
2: yes,
1: And I don't know these facts, by the way, Lucky. So I'm asking for clarity. And yeah. that if the Monday was a holiday. Then yeah. it is understandable that the money could be put into a couch.
2: Anyway, perhaps if they didn't have a key, because it was not a stolen money.
1: So you're saying yeah. to me that there's nothing here. There's nothing here to.
2: There's nothing, Bob. There's nothing.
1: Lucky in Pimville, thank you so much. Much appreciated. I want to move on to something else. But
0: can I assist Lucky a bit? That sale happened on the 26th of December 2019. It was on a Thursday. The money stayed in Palapala unbanked up until the 8th of February the following year, when it was stolen. So it stayed in that particular farm in a couch for over 30 days, not being banked. So it's not a case whereby the sale happened today and the money got stolen later in the evening. Therefore, he did not even have time to deposit. It was in a couch or under a mattress for over 30 days.
1: Yourselves and the EFF have been very, very instrumental in getting the Constitutional Court to deliver the verdict that they did a few weeks ago that instructed Parliament to go on a particular path, set up the impeachment task team, revisit the issues that were raised by the Section 89 panel of legal minds. And all of that. We're now hearing that the president is entertaining the possibility of interdicting that process because he's obviously decided to go down the route of a judicial review of the Constitutional Court's statement. What do you make of that?
0: He's acting in bad faith. He is trying by all means to undermine the constitutional obligation of Parliament to hold him accountable. He's not doing it because A, he wants legal clarity. B, to clear his name. Because had he wanted to clear his name, that report was out November 2022. And that report was saying he's got a serious case to answer. Now, that vote happened December 2022. Now, you can imagine, from 2022 up until 2026, there was a report that was existing. Not set aside, not reviewed by any court of law, but it was there, and that reported findings to say there's sufficient evidence of him violating the constitution.
1: But it was up to Parliament, and Parliament, and you could argue the ANC used their majority to make that null and void.
0: Look, the people need to make a distinction between the ANC voting to squash a further process of accountability, which was to create an impeachment committee at the time, versus overturning a report, because that report has not been overturned. There is no court of law. In fact, Parliament itself, the National Assembly, does not have any powers to say we are going to overturn this report, because again, you can't have a report that is penned by reputable legal minds. And then we're going to have 400 members of Parliament. Some of them do not even have metric. And then just by their vote, they are going to overturn such a report. It does not work like that. So the proper way...
1: What do you say, Vuyo, to people who say that is the burden of living in a democracy? I mean, that is the fundamental right of a political party. In fact, I think Were Mantashe was arguing that way to say, look, we had the numbers and we wanted to protect our president. And we did. And we were within our rights to do so. Well, the Constitutional Court doesn't agree now. But, I mean, isn't that an argument?
0: Look, firstly, let me finalize this point.
1: Yep.
0: So the report, even though ANC in 2022 says we are not going to proceed with impeachment, it does not take away the validity of the report and the legal standing or the moral standing of the report when it says there's a case to answer by the president. So that's one side. So on the ANC being able to vote and vote down that report because they've got the numbers, Parliament is an institution that is guided by the constitution. So even if they've got the numbers, what the Concord, in fact, not even the Concord, even the constitution says, Parliament must take constitutional decisions. For example, if Parliament can wake up tomorrow and say they are going to, let's say 2029, they are going to elect President Ramaphosa for a third term. Yes, they might have the numbers as the ANC to want to do that. But constitutionally, a president only has two terms. So they would be in violation of the constitution. So the assertion here is to say, yes, parties can have numbers not only in the national parliament, but also in councils. However, they need to exercise their authority and their numbers in a manner that is constitutional.
1: So I hear that argument. What then of the argument that says, but nothing prohibits him in law, even in the constitution, one, to take this report on review, right, which he has declared that he will. Newspapers over the weekend have been telling us that he is now seriously considering taking the task team and interdicting it. What's your take on that?
0: True, there is nothing that prohibits him. However, the reason why I said he is doing it in bad faith is because he does not want legal clarity. He does not want to clear his name. The only thing that he wants it is to stop Parliament from doing what Parliament expects, what the Constitution expects of Parliament, which is to hold him accountable. Because had the Constitutional Court, for example, said there was nothing wrong with what happened in 2022, he would not have taken that step. But the issue that he's facing now, there's going to be an inquiry, and it's something that his supporters, his blind followers need to answer. You've got a president that came in on the ticket of ethical leadership, good governance, reforms, new dawn, etc. Why is he avoiding a platform of an inquiry? You know what an inquiry is all about? Inquiry is going to give him a platform to say, look, you said, for example, it was 580,000. He can provide evidence to say, but here's 580,000, proof that it was indeed 580,000. There's an allegation that I abused my powers as president. Here's a proof that I did not do that. So the impeachment inquiry is not impeachment itself. An impeachment inquiry is exactly as the word states. It is an inquiry. An inquiry affords people, the one that makes an allegation and the person that is being alleged, to provide evidence to the contrary, to say, I am going to deal with the allegations by providing evidence, by providing facts. Now, why is he fighting so hard to avoid a process whereby he can provide the evidence?
1: Let's take Nazir's call in Centurion. Hi, Nazir.
3: Hi. I just want to firstly check who laid a charge, you know, the case that's going on for theft with that money. My understanding is for a case to be opened, the owner of the money has to lay a charge. I cannot open a charge with the police if your bag is stolen, for argument's sake. You have to lay the charge. So do we know that who opened the case? Because one side we're saying, the president is saying the transaction, or the Reserve Bank said the transaction was not concluded, which means the money still belongs to the foreigner. So who has opened the charge, the criminal charge against those suspects that were arrested? That's what I want to know.
1: Nazir in Centurion, thanks very much for your call. Who laid the charge? And is it true that it has to be the owner of the money that lays the charge?
0: Yeah, could be. Firstly, the person who laid the charge, it's one of the general managers or people that associated with the president only after Arthur Fraser went public. I think a case was only lodged between September and October 2022 after Arthur Fraser went.
1: Was it Rudder?
0: I'm not quite sure who exactly it is, but after Arthur Fraser went to the public on the 1st of June. Now, I think Nazir is asking a good question. If one side, the Reserve Bank, is saying that, so the transaction was not perfected, so you did not need to declare because perhaps the legal ownership still lies with that Sudanese buyer, what then gave him the right to go and open a case? But he did go, someone associated with him, went and opened a case.
1: I want to talk a little bit of politics now with you. Isn't the perceived, shall we say, double standard in this whole matter hinged on the fear that there is no credible successor for President Ramaphosa?
0: The question,
1: should he be impeached?
0: The question is that what is that based on? Like, how do you determine that there is no one credible? Firstly, Parliament, where a member, a president gets to be elected from, has about 400 members. How does a person say that out of those 400 members, there is no one that could be president? That's the first thing. Also, you recall,
1: and I suppose that perhaps has to do with the fact that people are just looking at the pool of possible successors in the ANC. You're saying to me, no, the pool is actually larger than that. There are 400 people to choose from.
0: More than 400. Remember, even when I think they recalled Thabo Mbeki, before Zuma came in as president, I think Kgalema Motlanthe at the time was not even in parliament.
1: Yeah.
0: So they chose someone outside of parliament to actually be the president of the country. So what would stop the leaders of these parties now to say, we have 62 million South African citizens, surely we do have sufficient credible leaders who can actually move us forward? The issue here is that the backers and the people that see Ramaphosa as an angel want to create that narrative, so that when people are holding, instead of people holding him accountable, there's something that holds them back to say, yes, he must account, but I'm fearful that if he gets to be accountable and then perhaps he could be impeached because he's done something wrong, the worst person can come off, which contradicts what democracy is all about constitutional accountability. Because clearly, let's say the next president comes in and he does something wrong. The only thing, if we continue this path, the only thing he needs to do is to just create a narrative to say there's no alternative besides him. Then all people are going to say, you know what, just like we did with Ramaphosa, let's give him a pass because we don't see a suitable alternative. And that narrative is not based on science, it's not based on anything.
1: Gotcha. I want to move on to other things now, because I'm actually continuing with this conversation about Palapala and the issues connected to it in the next conversation with Professor Malegapuri Makoba. He's written a very interesting opinion piece about what he understands around this particular story. So it's something that we're going to be ventilating, him and I. As the ATM, what do you believe the biggest issue for South Africa is at the moment?
0: Economic inequality. The fact that the majority of the people are not economically active, they are not in jobs, and they are not in, they're not running businesses.
1: How does that manifest itself?
0: The way it is in society, whereby you are going to have a company advertising for just 20 posts for cleaners, you are going to have thousands queue, and that leads to other social issues like your crime, drug abuse, because people are not economically active. So for us, I think once you get to deal with the jobs issue, people must be employed, people must run their businesses, you are then going to minimize crime, you are going to minimize the other social issues that we face as a country.
1: What stops that? What are the underlying overarching issues that make it difficult for companies to employ more people?
0: I could say, firstly, the economic climate in our country. Politically, the ANC reports and polls and research has shown once people move from being poor to the middle class, they shift their votes because they now know better. So it's profitable for the ANC to keep people as many people as possible to be poor and unemployed, because you promise them grants, you promise them food parcels, and they will return the favor with a vote. However, when it comes to the other economic issues now, our economy in South Africa is characterized by oligopolies, whereby there's going to be few companies that are going to have over 90% of any market share in any industry. If you can go to the banks, you can count now the dominant banks that have over 90% of the clientele. You are not going to reach 7%. Go to telecommunications industries, almost virtually all industries in our country, that's a structure of the economy. And because that structure of the economy therefore leads to very few hands or money circulating in very few hands, it then reduces the levels of competition that allows for jobs to be created and the economy being opened up. The other issue when it comes to government spending is that the government has got a budget of over of 2.8 trillion rands per annum, which is the one that's going to be given to departments, municipalities, SOEs, etc. Now, out of that 2.8 trillion, over 80% of it actually goes to big white businesses. Hence, you are going to find a big company such as Bidvest contesting and winning a tender for just a mere 1 million in a small municipality in Polokwane. Whereas in our view, such tenders should be, you know, to the should be for the benefit of SMMEs. So you find that the economy, the manner in which it's structured, it is not opened up so that there's many hands that will lead to competition. Because once there's competition, companies innovate, companies, employ more people because they are trying to do better than their competitors, and then the economy flourishes at the same time. But once you're going to have few hands that are holding the economy, also those economies or those companies, you find that their attitude is that they've reached their ceiling in terms of the South African economy. Therefore, whatever profits they make, they go invest in other jurisdictions instead of reinvesting in South Africa to an extent of growing the economy and creating jobs.
1: I want to take a quick call from Lucy in Tswane, but I want to hear your thoughts around the issue that the Department of Sports, Arts and Culture has with the Somali Association. There's an issue about the use of the coat of arms in their logo, South African coat of arms. There seems to be a lot of anger, and I'm asking this question, and I suppose the context is the tensions that arose as a result of the inauguration of the Igbo king in Eastern Cape. Is this something similar? Is it something that causes this similar kind of tension? Or is this just another association that should be accepted as such? Let's take a quick call from Lucy in Tswana. Hi, Lucy.
4: Hi, how are you?
1: Is it Lucky or Lucy?
4: Lucy.
1: Oh, okay. Go ahead, Lucy.
4: So I wanted to rebut the previous caller. He said that he's basically saying that the man who laid charges, what business does he have laying charges? And I rebut him by saying that the Prevention and Combating of Corrupt Activities Act says that explicitly says that if money beyond 100,000 rand is stolen, it needs to be reported. It doesn't matter whether you have an interest in that money or whether you are rich and you don't care about that money or not. That money that is stolen needs to be reported. And this is to prevent fraud and corruption and to prevent the supporting of terrorism.
1: Gotcha.
4: And yes.
1: Okay, Lucy in Tswane. Stephen is in Pretoria West. Hi.
5: Hi, good afternoon, sir. I just wanted to ask if the president has also not contravened the labor law by employing non-South African on position that doesn't need special skills.
1: Stephen in Pretoria West, indeed, I did allude to that. That's a big issue that a lot of people are raising. Talk to me about the questions that are raised by Stephen, but also the issue that is now being discussed at the moment around the coronation of the Somalian leader.
0: It shows how non-South Africans, foreigners, actually undermine South Africa. Because what's upsetting is that when they go to other countries or when you go to their countries, there are things that you know you can't do there. You respect the laws, you respect the hospitality of your host country. You don't impose yourself there. You don't want to destabilize or create any form of conflict with the locals.
1: But is it not expected that foreign nationals, precisely because it's their home, will coalesce to each other and form associations of sorts? I understand the argument around a king, been crowned. But in this particular case, somebody might say this is just an association of Somalians. What's the problem?
0: There's many associations of different nationalities in our country. However, there's that respect that should be afforded in terms of the government protocols. Even South Africans can't just put coat of arms anyway. There's protocols to that, and they respect that. So I think generally there's a crisis whereby South Africans are generally law-abiding. They respect some of the laws of our country. But when it's foreigners, perhaps they do not have the same attitude.
1: Maybe, do you think this is a matter of disrespect or maybe just an oversight? Somebody just didn't understand how important the coat of arms is and therefore didn't realize that it isn't a decorative piece of art. It's a coat of arms, but maybe it's as innocent as that?
0: It can be oversight, especially in this day and age whereby there's so much tension. Remember a few months ago there was the Igbo King issue. So each and every foreigner or group of foreigners working that are here in South Africa would then pay attention to say when they are going to do anything, they need to check, are they not violating any laws? Are they not disrespecting anything? So it can't be oversight because, in fact, many...
1: You're suggesting that it's deliberate provocation then?
0: Yeah, many, if you recall that for the past couple of weeks, the Kenyan Association, Tanzanian Association, kept all of the embassies of these different countries, kept saying to their citizens, if you're in South Africa, abide by the law, avoid 1, 2, 3, 4. So because there's been heightened scrutiny regarding some of the conduct that they have in South Africa. So it's not just oversight. It's people who know the environment, how it is now, and also know what has transpired with the Igbo King. People just decided maybe they are going to disrespect South Africa. And you recall, remember in 2020, if I'm not mistaken, when Somalians actually banned taxis in Qeberha. After banning the taxis in Qeberha, they actually put up their flag there, perhaps to put to show a sign that they are now in control of a coastline at Qeberha after they banned the taxis of locals. And they were coming out having heavy guns that can only be used in war zones. The fact that they put therefore their flag, it's a sign of maybe having dominion.
1: What do you think of organizations such as March and March and Tudula?
0: March and March are raising the issues that politicians know that they should be raised, but because they want to be politically correct, they do not raise it. Many politicians, I sit with them in parliament. Publicly, they will criticize March and March, but privately, they'll say, yeah, but they are raising the correct issues.
1: Mam Kaula of the EFF raised a very, raised a very curious issue to say that why has March and March and Dudula not been told that 5 million or 5 billion rand is paid to the government of South Africa to make sure that foreign nationals live in South Africa comfortably?
0: Look, the law states that if you're a foreigner, you want to trade in South Africa, you need to invest. You don't pay to the government. You need to show that you're investing at least 5 million rands. So there's no money paid to South African government. It is an investment whereby you're going to build, let's say, a tuck shop, the stock, buy cars. You need to show a minimum investment of 5 million. I don't think she was correct in that regard.
1: Vuyuzungula, thank you so much for joining us, sir. I really appreciate it, and I hope that you'll join us again for conversations of this nature.
0: Yeah, we must talk about these issues because, again, South Africans must be conscious about their country. And when questions are asked about the head of state, it's not a witch hunt, it's not personal. It's about holding someone who holds so much power accountable.
1: It's 2 minutes after 10 o'clock. My apologies to Eyewitness News.
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7: Good evening, I'm Maki Malapo. Gauteng Economic Development MEC Vuyiswa Ramokgopa says the process to appoint new board members to some of the province's troubled economic entities is now underway. This as her department moves to stabilize institutions plagued by governance failures and underperformance. Earlier today, she announced the contract of Gauteng Gambling Board CEO Dr. Karabo Mbele has been terminated with immediate effect and the board's CFO Oscar Maripane suspended. This comes after findings in a forensic report into alleged procurement irregularities. irregularities, financial misconduct and breaches of the PFMA. Dimakatso Leshoro has more.
8: Ramakgopa says 48 positions are currently available across the province's entities as her department pushes to install what she described as capable leadership to turn around the institutions. The MEC, who recently took over the portfolio, says her initial assessment found that many of the entities tasked with driving economic growth in Gauteng are failing to operate at their full potential. She also admitted that entities like the Gauteng Enterprise Propeller, responsible for financing small businesses, have not reached performance levels expected. The aim, she says, is not to scrap them, but to diagnose their failures, restore governance, and rebuild confidence in their leadership, adding that clean governance will be central to making the institutions fit for purpose. Dimakatso Leshoro, Eyewitness News.
7: Police say the firearm used in Brown Mokgosi's alleged assassination attempt has been linked to other serious crimes, including murder. Mokgosi made a brief appearance at the Johannesburg Magistrates Court today, where he stands accused of faking his own assassination attempt in last November in Vosloorus. He faces charges of defeating the ends of justice, perjury, unlawful possession of firearm and ammunition, and discharging of a firearm in a built-up area. Tabiso Goba has more.
9: Despite spending the entire weekend behind bars, alleged political fixer Brown Mokgosi appeared in good spirits at the dock, making faces and engaging with the large media contingent present in court. He'll be spending another 7 days behind bars as his lawyers failed to convince the magistrates to have his bail application at an earlier date. Outside court, SAPS national spokesperson Atilenda Mate says Mokgosi still has questions to answer about the gun he allegedly used to stage his fake assassination attempt.
10: We are also looking for that particular firearm, because remember our ballistics report is now linking that firearm to other cases as well, a Roderbert case, which was robbery with aggravating circumstances, an Eldorado Park case where a person was murdered and one other person was wounded in that particular shooting. So he then needs to come forward and tell us who gave him that firearm, who does that firearm belong to, so he can enable us to solve other cases as well.
9: Through his lawyers, Mokgosi maintains his innocence. Tabiso Koba, Eyewitness News, Johannesburg.
7: Staying in the courts, the Kwaggafontein Magistrates Court has issued a warrant of arrest for a state prosecutor after finding him in contempt of court for failing to arrive for proceedings in a high-profile extortion and money laundering case. The matter involves taxi tycoon Josie Banyoni, multimillionaire taxi boss Bafana Sindane, and two other accused who were expected to appear for a formal bail application today. Both the state and defense had been instructed to return to court at 9 o'clock this morning. However, the prosecutor failed to appear. As understood, the prosecution had other matters to deal with in Mbombela. Former NPA boss Sean Abrahams, who represents Sibanyoni and Sindani, asked the court to find the prosecutor in contempt and to strike the matter off the roll. The chief magistrate, T.S. Tonjeni, sided with the defense, issuing a warrant of arrest for the prosecutor and ordering that the matter be struck off the roll.
11: Find him guilty in his absence of contempt of court. And I will authorize a warrant for his arrest.
7: The court also indicated that the prosecutor's conduct would be referred to the Office of the National Director of Public Prosecutions. Western Cape Premier Alan Windey says the province faces a long road to recovery after devastating storms battered parts of the province last week. Days of heavy rain and strong winds claimed 11 lives, caused widespread flooding, damaged critical infrastructure, and displaced tens of thousands of people. The Western Cape government has now applied for a disaster declaration to help fund relief and rebuilding efforts in affected communities. Ntutuzela Nene has more.
12: The provincial government says the full extent of the damage is still being assessed, with costs expected to run into billions of rands. Premier Windy says the severe weather has left a trail of devastation.
13: Once again, condolences to those who have lost their lives, those families and those people who are not able to be at home now because you're in some shelter somewhere. We really do think about you. This is devastating. And then, of course, it's the road forward, which is going to be a long road.
12: Windy has also thanked disaster response teams, humanitarian organizations, and volunteers for their efforts during the crisis. Ndutuzelo Nene, Eyewitness News.
7: And U.S. President Donald Trump says he's postponing a planned military attack on Iran scheduled for tomorrow at the request of the Gulf leaders of Qatar, Saudi Arabia and the United Arab Emirates amid serious negotiations with Tehran. Trump's sudden announcement on his Truth Social network today came after Iran said it had responded to a new U.S. proposal aimed at ending the war. Trump, however, added that he further instructed the American military to be prepared to go forward with a full, large-scale assault of Iran on a moment's notice in the event that an acceptable deal is not reached. The United States and Israel have been locked in a war with Iran since U.S. and Israeli forces launched strikes in late February. Trump has struggled to break an impasse in negotiations and end the conflict, which has shaken the Middle East and sent energy prices climbing. The two sides have held only a single round of talks in Pakistan, despite a fragile ceasefire in April. Gold's trading at $4,535.56 an ounce. The rand at 16.66 to the dollar, at 22.33 to the pound, at 19.38 to the euro. Brent crude oil is at $109.64 a barrel. A look at your weather. Partly cloudy skies in store for Gauteng with isolated showers and rain expected tomorrow. Joburg will drop to overnight lows of 10 degrees and peak at highs of 16. Pretoria is at 11 and 19. Vereeniging is at 7 and 20. A cloudy start for Cape Town. Otherwise, it's partly cloudy skies with fresh southeasterly winds at a low of 15 and a high of 24 degrees. The top story in Eyewitness News this hour, Gauteng Economic Development MEC Vuyiswara Mokgopa says the process to appoint new board members to some of the province's troubled economic entities is now underway.
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14: Let's walk the talk with Aubrey Masango.
1: 10 minutes after 10 o'clock, and thank you very much to my guest in the previous hour, the parliamentary member of the African Transformation Movement, Vuyo Zungula. Yeah, I'd be interested to hear your thoughts about this young man and where you think he stands in the spectrum of leaders in South Africa, and not only himself, but his political party. I'd be interested to hear your thoughts around this particular issue. Oh, and I'm getting news now that the MK party has now removed Nhlamulo Ndlela as
15: spokesperson.
1: Mm-hmm. While we were talking here with Vuyo Zungula, MK party has now shifted spokesperson. Who's the new spokesperson? Do we know? We'll find that out in a few moments' time. But I'm really interested to hear your thoughts about that, if you want to talk about that. In this hour, I invited Professor Malikaburu Makgoba, Professor Emeritus at UKZN, and former health ombud and former vice chancellor and principal at UKZN. He wrote an article, an opinion piece on News 24 over the weekend, again around the issue of President Cyril Ramaphosa, the issue of the Constitutional Court's verdict on the matter, Parliament and what Parliament. And I found that the opinion piece clarifies a lot of issues that might be contentious in our own minds. Mm. Now, bear in mind, it is an opinion piece. It is his opinion.
15: Yes.
1: But I invited him to come and talk to us about the opinion piece and where he believes some of the emphasis in our thinking about this moment needs to be, and where perhaps we might be getting it wrong. Again, it is an opinion, right?
15: Yeah.
1: And we all have opinions about these issues. And we have invited the professor to join us as an eminent person in South Africa to give us that opinion and for us to perhaps reflect upon it. So join us once again as we have this conversation. And I'm hoping that you'll be edified by that conversation. It's 12 minutes after 10 o'clock. But really interested to hear your thoughts about what Vuyo Zungula had to say about some of the issues that we've raised. Really looking forward to all of those conversations straight after this.
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17: 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As to why the police took long to arrest Brown Mokgotsi, it's either here nor there. But on Friday, Brown Mokgotsi had to be arrested, either by the Fashion Police or by SAPS. Brown Mokgotsi had to be arrested, especially after coming there at the commission wearing a red blazer and a crop top.
18: 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He came in his crop top and his red blazer. You guys are too funny.
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0: we said something big is coming and your chance to change your life is finally coming home with Sizekhaya. 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
5: By the way, Mabumba just sent me a message on X. It says, this new spokesperson for the MK party is Sifiso Mahlangu. Oh, Mabongo. Sifiso Mahlangu is a former journalist, I'm told. We'll watch the space. I wonder why Nhlamulo Ndlela has been shown in there. Chris. My Chris's jokes. I didn't see that one. Well done. Nice one. All right. In this hour, I'm going to be speaking to Professor Malagaburu Makgoba, Professor Emeritus at the UKZN, and former health ombud and former vice chancellor and principal again at the UKZN. And he joins me now on the line. Prof, thank you so much for agreeing to talk to me. Appreciate your time.
6: Thank you, Aubrey, and thank you to the listeners of 702, wherever they are.
5: Once again, I've got to thank you, Prof, for taking the time to engage with some of the current affairs issues, particularly the one that we're going to talk about, especially because, you know, you're an eminent person in South Africa. You're a person that has been involved both in the public sector at many, many levels, but also involved in the development of knowledge creation in South Africa. So I'm really thankful not only for you choosing to write this opinion piece, but also just engaging your mind about this particular story. People that are in your position sometimes decide to opt out and no longer engage intellectually with some of these issues. So I suppose from my position, from where I sit, I want to thank you for just writing the opinion piece. I really, really appreciate it.
6: Thank you very much. I'm just trying to prevent dementia.
5: Prof, come on. Prof, what do you make of the verdict, the decision by the Constitutional Court, more than 500 days after the EFF had launched an effort to have it revisited? The Chief Justice, Memandi Samaya, started off by apologizing when she delivered the verdict to say, look, it's taken us more than a year to come to this conclusion. What do you make of the delay in giving us this particular decision by the Constitutional Court?
6: Well, first of all, I did listen to Chief Justice Memandi Samaya deliver the judgment. And I thought that the judgment was well reasoned. It was comprehensive. It was simple. And it was progressive. I think it gave the country an opportunity, I think, to be mature and to treat this matter with the dignity and the focus that it deserves. I think at the end of the day, I felt that there has been so many versions of what happened at Palapala that most South Africans really seek the truth and nothing but the truth about what really did take place or transpire at President Ramaphosa's farm in Limpopo.
5: Do you think...
6: That's my take.
5: I hear you. Do you think that the levels of maturity to deal with the matter, with the levels of dignity that you call for, exists not only because we are not entirely aware of what the truth is, But do you think, given the state of the nation's psyche at the moment, we have the wherewithal to treat it with the dignity and maturity that you call for?
6: Well, I mean, the constitutional court had already reminded Parliament and parliamentarians as to how they had blundered, I think, in the first instance, I think, when they were exposed or when they were given the report, the Ngobo report, I think. And it was really...
5: That is what people refer to as the Section 89 panel, right?
6: Section 89 report.
5: Right.
6: It was really for parliamentarians to wake up and take their responsibility a little bit more seriously and realize the gravity of this matter as far as it's concerned for the country and its democratic order and its constitutional order and its ethical, you know, and moral, I think, trajectory. So it is a complex situation that, as I say, intersects politics, legality, morality, and ethics. And I think as a nation, we need to address those things simultaneously or contemporaneously, as people say.
5: One of the things that I am concerned about, Prof, is the fact that we are very short on some of the facts that connect all of those layers, the legal, the political, the ethical. We don't know all of the facts as we perhaps could in order for us to then have the maturity that you're talking about. Surely, before that happens, we need to know the facts.
6: Well, that is true, Aubrey. The reason why this judgment is actually appropriate and correct is that it gives everybody the opportunity to get to the truth and the bottom of this matter. I mean, it gives the president the opportunity to explain himself and to account to the nation about what really transpired or what he knew. Of course, he has made it very clear that he is innocent in the whole matter. And as I've articulated, innocent people have no fear to explain themselves to the public. They shouldn't have that. I mean, there is nothing to fear. And this country demands accountability. It demands an ethical leadership. And as I say, this matter transcends all these areas of politics, of ethics, of morality, of accountability. All of them are captured in this Palapala story. And unfortunately, there have been so many versions. We don't know which version is actually the truth. And the reason for this impeachment committee was to do further investigation, unravel the truth about this matter, and come to a conclusion that all of us can I think, rely upon and take our democracy forward.
5: Well, the president, in his speech to the nation last week, was very clear to say, look, the reason why I didn't take the matter on judicial review was because it was made null and void by Parliament and the way that Parliament decided. Now, of course, the Constitutional Court disagrees with

0: Ndashe have argued to say, but what do you mean, man? This is what having a majority in parliament is about, to be able to affect decisions in a direction that the ruling or the governing party or the party that has the majority chooses to use that power. So to say that parliament was wrong is inaccurate. But be that as it may, the president has now decided that he is going to take the matter on judicial review and has intimated over the weekend that, or at least according to papers over the weekend, that he may even interdict the work of the task team that is going to be set up or that is set up by the speaker. What do you make of those developments, Prof?
1: Well, I think obviously the patient, the president has got the right, I think, to do what he wants to do within the constitution. The president has got obviously much smarter people about the legality of the situation of taking parliament and parliamentarians, I think, on review or interdicting them. But, you know, I think from where I'm sitting and having said, I think, in a few leadership positions in my life, I think most leaders have got rights. They have many rights. But sometimes it is not smart to exercise every right that you have. I think you have to balance the national interest in this case with your own individual, I think, interest. And as I say, I think the majority of South Africans at the moment, from what I can read and from what I sense, from what I get communicated to, is that many people just want to get the truth of what happened. And they want to get that truth from the president. So I think any other process that frustrates that transparency and accountability gets interpreted wrongly as the president trying to avoid accountability. And I think that is something that the president and his advisors, I think, should consider seriously. I am not against the president exercising his rights, but I think in the exercise of your rights, in the position where the president is, I think he needs to apply his mind a little bit out of the box.
0: 011-883-0702. My guest is Professor Malegaburu Makgoba, Professor Emeritus at UKZN and former Health Ombud and former Vice Chancellor and Principal at UKZN. Prof, some people have suggested that our constitutional order and the laws that flow from that constitutional order are precisely the reason why we sometimes have difficulties with accountability, because our constitutional order affords everybody the right to exercise their constitutional and legal rights to protect themselves against maybe not accountability, but against accusations which they may deem to be unfair. And so often people will say, but the president, whether it's President Ramaphosa, President Zuma, President Mbeki, even President Nelson Mandela, has a right to protect himself. Why is it that everybody keeps suggesting that if a person uses his constitutionally enshrined right to self-protection under the law, that we are suggesting that he is running away from accountability? Because the Constitution is aware of the need for accountability, but at the same time, it affords individuals and institutions in South Africa the right to protect themselves.
1: As I say, I don't disagree with that interpretation, except that I can go through the four presidents. I mean, when Nelson Mandela was accused by

0: Louis Late or something like
1: Yep,
0: that.
1: yep. Yeah, Louis Late,
0: He
1: yeah.
0: exercised the right. Yeah, he appeared in court, and you know, defended himself, or at least was transparent about it. He didn't refuse or try to avoid not appearing. He had the right. I suppose, found a way of getting out of that. He didn't. When President Mbeki was asked to, what they call, they recalled him, I think he could have challenged the whole thing. He was honorable enough that he obviously understood that this was in the national interest, that you know, his party had made that decision, and he left. When President Zuma was now accused of this so-called arms deal, he has now taken over 27 years, I think, exercising his rights. And I'm not sure that that has served the interest of the Constitution and the laws of the country in the best way. Now we have, obviously, President Ramaphosa, who came into this position on the bandwagon of renewal, a new dawn, ethical leadership. And we see very little of a new dawn and better ethics than we heard about. Now, as I said, this matter, one of the conundrums of this matter is ethical leadership that has to be exercised, I think, in moving forward out of what the Constitutional Court has actually advised, I think, the nation to try and do. And I think we are now debating ways of frustrating that process. And I find that a little bit odd in my understanding of the issues. Because, as I say, if you have done no wrong, you are given a platform where to come and explain yourself, and it provides the people that you lead the opportunity to see you and listen to you and understand where you're coming from. You know, what better way could it be? And the impeachment committee's role is to do that, to find the truth, to see the, to bring the president to explain himself in public, ethically or otherwise, to exonerate himself and tell us what really transpired. That's all that is required. There's no need for a better process than that, as far as I can see. Everybody, including him, is given the opportunity to stand or take an oath in front of the impeachment committee that is seeking the truth. It is not impeaching him. It is just finding the truth of what transpired, because there has been so many versions that I think most of us, as if we were to be asked the question in the exam, I think everybody would be able to provide a good answer.
2: Some people have argued that, well, the president has come out to say, look, man, I'm a farmer. You know, I sell bulls and ankole and buffalo and so forth. And, you know, this wasn't the president stealing money. Money was stolen from his property, from his farm. So why is it that we seem to be fixated on the president and not understand the matter as it is presented, that he is the victim of crime here?
0: It's true, he's the victim of crime. Things were stolen from his farm. But there are certain, I think, laws that needs to be adhered to. And as you know, as the president of the country, you are held to a higher standard. Especially in a constitutional democracy in which you led the formulation of the constitution and in which now you are citizen number one with a mantra of ethics and cleaning up corruption. Because one of the things that lags behind all of this pala-pala story is the fact that there may be money laundering, there may be corruption, and so forth. And all of these things are spoken, you know, behind, in the corridors, behind closed doors. And all that Section 89 a report said is that there was a case to answer, and that case has to be investigated further. It didn't say it must impeach the president. It says the section, the impeachment committee has to be set up, has to be given the report, has to investigate further. Now, in that investigation, the central figure, amongst others, is the president. And as he has said himself nationally, that he is innocent, he stole nobody's money. But as we all know, that you know, to be holding foreign currency in South Africa of that magnitude has, I think, legal implications.
2: I asked my previous guest a similar question, which I'm going to ask you now. The public protector has come out very, very strongly last week as people sort of started to question her finding the president not guilty of anything in this particular issue. Going as far even as to say that anybody that insults the president may incur jail time or even a hefty fine of up to 40,000 rands. What do you make of that?
0: I didn't get, what was the public protector about?
2: The public protector came out, I think, last week to say that anybody that insults the public protector's office, and that emanated from the fact that a lot of people were angry and expressed frustration directed at the public protector for what seems to be her protection of the president in this particular matter. You remember that the public protector's office cleared the president of any wrongdoing in this matter, including, of course, the South African Reserve Bank, that said that the president has nothing really to answer for here because there was no conclusion of a commercial deal. So, you know, the president doesn't have to. But specifically, the public protector, at the ire of South Africans around her protection of the president in all of this, or what is perceived, let me say it that way because I don't have 40,000 rand, what is perceived to be her protection of the president in this particular saga, she came out to say that if anybody insults the office of the public protector herself or her deputy may face 40,000 rands fine or some jail time.
0: No, I'm not here to criticize the public protector, but I just want to respond to this as follows. The public protector was given an opportunity to do an investigation. She made findings. I think her findings were an interpretation of what she understood and what she investigated. I think to translate it into protecting the president is over-interpreting what she has found. It doesn't mean that what she has found was correct, and that's why the impeachment committee is so essential and necessary, to take all these institutions that have investigated this matter and have created more doubts or more questions than answers, to be brought into this parliamentary process of around 31 brains or parliamentarians to look at this matter comprehensively as the Constitutional Court has pronounced, so that we can get a better picture of parliamentarians looking at this matter holistically. So I'm not going to say that the public protector was protecting the president. She made findings, and I think they will have to be interrogated in this new impeachment committee.
2: You rightly say, Prof, that the president entered the presidential sort of race, at least within the ANC and in the minds of many South Africans, on the basis of a clean governance reformist sort of tack. That was how we perceived him to be. And that happened I suppose, contextually against the background of his predecessor and some of the indiscretions, if you will, that he had committed. So a lot of people compared Cyril Ramaphosa and what he had to say to Jacob Zuma. I want to add that President Cyril Ramaphosa was, for a very, very significant time, deputy president to President Jacob Zuma. But he was widely compared to Jacob Zuma and became the preferred sort of candidate for this next position. Some people may argue that we've just inherited more of the same. There's nothing here that is honorable about President Cyril Ramaphosa. The same sort of tactics, I think they call them Stalingrad tactics, have been used that have been used by President Jacob Zuma are those that are being deployed and employed now by President President Cyril Ramaphosa. Would you agree?
0: Well, that's why I said that what is happening now has the unintended effect of creating that impression that these tactics that are known as Stalingrad are beginning to resurface again. That's all I can say is that when you are given a platform such as the impeachment committee is supposed to do, and you are innocent, for heaven's sake, go and speak the truth in front of that committee. Don't try and find other ways of avoiding not being transparent. And at the same time, you proclaim transparency and ethical leadership. You shouldn't do that. It sounds all funny.
2: And yet some are arguing that it is under President Cyril Ramaphosa's presidency that we are seeing unprecedented, comeuppance against people who are accused of huge criminal activities, including senior police officers. We're seeing people being arrested left, right, and center. We're seeing some are arguing a revolution of the criminal justice system under a President Cyril Ramaphosa. In fact, that is what he had to say when he spoke to the nation a few days ago, to say there's a lot of work to do. And the insinuation was that this is nothing more than an attempt to try and stop his work in the process of reform.
0: Well, I think he's correct. There's lots of work to do, especially when you are trying to create a new society out of the dreaded past that we come from. So no president can solve all our problems at the same time. So, yes, I think he is correct that he has a lot of work to do. I think there are things that he has done absolutely, outstandingly. And I think we should commend him for that. But as a leader and citizen number one, you not only lead by, commissions and task team, you lead by example yourself. And this is the time when he must step up and show himself as an example of what the Constitution says. That would be my advice, or that would be my suggestion, that you lead by example, not by pronouncements, always.
2: Do you think the president is being dishonorable?
0: I don't think he is. As I said, what is happening now, the debate that they are getting engaged in, they have the unintended consequences or effect of being seen to be like his predecessor, or to be seen like stalling the process, or to be seen like avoiding, which I think he shouldn't allow himself to fall into that category.
2: One of the things that was said by one of the former parliamentarians and former president of the Women's League, Memanto Shabalala Msimang, was that all of these leaders, in the ANC have little skeletons, smolanyana.
0: No, that was Batabile Dlamini.
2: I'm sorry, man. Batabile. My apologies. Batabile, she said that all of these leaders, and she said all of these leaders in the ANC have smolanyana skeletons in their closets. She didn't say anything about many dollars in their culture, but many people have understood that to be the case. That the
0: I don't disagree with that from what we have seen.
2: Yeah. So, but some are suggesting that it is inevitable that President Cyril Ramaphosa must take this route of being protectionist in the way that he is, not necessarily because he's just protecting himself, but perhaps because he's protecting the organization, the African National Congress, because the suggestion in some quarters is that this money was money that was meant for the African National Congress itself, which found itself in difficult financial times of late, and that the president is not necessarily protecting himself, but protecting the African National Congress, and he is basically a hero in that sense.
0: Well, as I say, there are many interpretations to what the president is doing. At the end of the day, he has got an opportunity through the impeachment committee to actually come out transparently and vividly so that we understand what is really going on. We just don't know. This looks like a Pandora's box that is closed. And we're all speculating, whilst there are a few people who can stand under oath and tell us the truth. And that's all that most South Africans are looking for. Nothing more but the truth.
2: But if that truth might incriminate me, why would I want to tell anybody that truth?
0: Well, then don't ask other people to go and tell the truth. Join them. If you can't win them, join them.
2: I want to play you a voice note, Prof, and then hear your thoughts about it. Then I want to read you some of the messages that have come from our listeners as we've been having this chat.
1: Good evening, Aubrey. If I may ask, so is it all about curiosity of people to find out what happened? And then so what? So what? Because when people have then received and their curiosity has been satisfied, other people will still find fault with whatever explanation that has been given by the president. I don't know whether us knowing about Palapala will increase the value of rent, or it will decrease the petrol price, or what exactly will it do after everything. I think South Africans, in the name of openness, we become too, how can I put it? It's like ratamgozi. We act as though we are people who like gossip. So what? Is it going to tinkle our ears?
2: Prof, ratamgozi. We love the rumor mill as South Africans. This thing is neither here nor there, man. It's not going to change the price of petrol. Why are we following this matter up so strongly, Prof?
0: Well, it's true, rerata puri, as they say, Kaspedi. But you know, I think South Africans have to understand that there is nothing more important for the human mind and sanity than having knowledge. And it's better to have knowledge that is rigorously, I think, investigated for anybody's mind to be at peace, at least to know. You may not do much about the knowledge, but at least you have the satisfaction of understanding the people that lead you, the people that you have given responsibility to take care and take this country forward. but to understand what they are made of. I mean, you can make the same argument. Why are we having the Madlanga Commission? Why should we want to know what police have done and so forth? It's because it affects the trajectory of our country, but it also affects the psychology of us as a nation to see ourselves in a particular way. And I think that is the importance of finding out the truth. It's about knowledge, it's about satisfaction, and it's about understanding what makes the leaderships that we have to take our country forward.
2: Simon Ramuchela says, "Hi, Aubrey, if the president stands and tells the truth, will we believe him?" says Simon. So in other words, I mean, what does it matter if the president were to stand up and tell us the truth? It appears from Simon's contribution that there are many who will not believe him anyway. So why should he bother?
0: No, I think our constitution is based on a country that is diverse. So there's no hell in chance that the president could ever convince everybody, or that the president would ever be liked by everybody. But there is what is called, a trend, or there is a majority kind of a thing that happens in a democracy or a constitutional democracy. I mean, as I said at the beginning, most South Africans obviously have other agendas and other interpretations and other versions of what happened at Palapala. But if an impeachment committee that is being proposed is set up and does its work well, just like we have had so many commissions, we don't necessarily agree with what they say. Just like the public protector is now complaining, I mean, this is an institution that is, designed by parliament to do what it did, and it comes up with the finding. Some people agree with the public protectors, others don't agree. Others, of course, will take, the highway and start insulting the public protector. Is that necessary? It's not necessary, but it's part of a democratic process that is evolving. So I don't think that the president, when he speaks or when he presents his case, he is doing that to convince everybody. He will do his best to do so, but in a diverse democracy like ours, I think you would be crazy to think that you can convince everybody to your point of view.
2: Prof, your decision to enter the fray, as it were, as a South African who's obviously concerned about these matters and applying your mind to the point where you've penned an opinion piece of this nature, just symbolically speaks volumes. In other words, I'm suggesting that an eminent person such as yourself, with your track record in the public and private space, you've quietened your own silence. That is quite significant. And by the way, we are thankful for your contribution to this conversation. In fact, Dr. P. Mahuma echoes those sentiments. He says, active citizenship. He says, Professor Mokwawa is appreciated in his example, participation and contribution. Best wishes from Dr. Philemon Mahuma, who's a very good friend of the show's. But I'm arguing that your participation in this conversation speaks very serious volumes, in that you have been unable to be quiet about this matter, because my sense is that you are sensing grave danger here, to the point where you have broken your silence about this matter. Would that be true?
0: Well, I'm a South African, and I think I love this country, and I love its constitution. I have respected every president of our country, irrespective of what I may think or I may differ with them. I've respected them. And I have got tremendous respect for President Ramaphosa. But like all of us, I think President Ramaphosa is human. He wants to do the best for the country. And sometimes I think we need to give him our thoughts so that when he applies his mind, he can find ideas that come from outside his inner circles to see what some people in the country think about how things should happen. And that's all that it means to be participating in a democracy. As you will have noticed, I focus my article on what the Constitutional Court had made a judgment about.
2: Yeah.
0: And I was very clear that the judgment was not about the president. It was about Parliament and its actions and where it had made a mistake and what it should correct and so forth. But in that way, obviously, as I say, one is just trying to provide the president with a broader information so that when he applies his mind about the directions that he wants to take the country into, I think he has got the information. If I just kept it to myself, it's fine. I can keep it. If I put it out there in the market, it will either rise or it will get destroyed as part of the debates that takes place in a constitutional democracy. And I'm quite happy to participate in that way.
2: I'm going to say the same thing slightly in a slightly different way, Prof. The fact that Professor Makhoba has come out and written this particular piece and is willing to come out and talk signals to many of us that there is a sense that we are in grave danger.
0: Yes, I think we are. If we haven't read the judgment of the Constitutional Court properly and follow what it is directing us to do, we will be in grave danger. And if we never get to the bottom of this matter, I think we'll be forever asking ourselves, where did we go wrong?
2: I know that President Cyril Ramaphosa holds you in very high esteem, Prof. I know that the President holds your contribution to this country at many levels in very, very high regard. If you had his ear right now, if you could sit silently with him under a tree and you were just having a conversation, what would the words be that you would use to help him make some critical decisions about this moment?
0: I would really, let me start by saying I hold President Ramaphosa in high regard too. I mean, I've had the opportunity to serve under him in the National Planning Commission when he was deputy chair. So I have had interactions with him. I hold him in high regard. I want him to succeed as the president of our country and so forth. I'm not in his inner circle. Sometimes, you know, people who are in inner circles of presidents often want to say to the top man what they want to hear rather than, you know, cut the chase and speak the truth. If I was sitting with him, I would simply say, Mr. President, you have said that you didn't steal any money, which is correct. You have said that you are innocent, but the country wants to hear from you and they want you to account. Is that asking too much of the president, of the people that you lead? I would advise him to go to the impeachment committee and tell us his story.
2: And would that include forget about the interdicting of that committee?
0: Would that include what?
2: So The president has suggested that he may interdict the work of the of that committee, of the task force, the impeachment task team, sorry. Would you discourage him from going on with that?
0: I wouldn't, if I was the president's advisor, I would never advise him to try and interdict this important process.
2: Professor Malekapuru Makhoba, thank you so much for your time. I really appreciate it once again. Thank you so much for engaging with us this evening.
0: Thank you, Aubrey, and the listeners of 702. I hope I've made the matter more easier for people to understand where I'm coming from when I wrote the article.
2: Thank you so much, Prof. Let's take the news and taking a break. Let's take a break.
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2: 702, Josie, my Josie, Walk the Talk is calling on you to walk with the people for the people on Sunday, the 26th of July. Babize Bonke. And this year, you can choose from three different inner city routes. The 8-kilometer 44 Main Street route, which takes you from Ellis Park through Maboneng and Jewel City, past the Field of Dreams and Maharishi Invincibility Institute. You then go through the Main Street precinct, Gandhi Square, and past the Carlton Center, finishing off at Ellis Park. So whether you're taking on the 8-kilometer, the 5-kilometer, or the 15-kilometer, enter now on primemediaplus.com and get ready for the 702 Josie My Josie Walk the Talk, hosted by the City of Johannesburg.
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9: Good evening, I'm Maki Malapo. The state in the murder case of slain ANC politician Cindy Somagatla is worried about losing witnesses. This follows yet another delay in the matter today due to one of the lawyers not being ready to proceed. The lawyer for accused number 3, Stanley Skosana, said he needed more time to sort out his diary, as well as needing more time to instruct counsel. Magatla was killed in 2017, but nearly 10 years since, his family is yet to find closure. Ndlantla Mabaso has more.
10: Ever since this matter started, the state has lost a total of 4 witnesses who have since died due to natural causes. The prosecution in the case says this could affect the strength of its case as it continues to experience delays. State prosecutor advocate Elvis Gqega says they are having challenges with the witnesses questioning their freedom.
11: That ever since this matter started, those witnesses are kept in the witness protection for each and every postponement, my lord. Now we have to explain to those witnesses, we have to beg them, my lord, to remain in the witness protection.
10: He says they are concerned that critical witnesses may risk their safety.
11: It should be also remembered that when the witnesses are placed in the witness protection, they are there for their protection, but voluntarily. That is the pressure now that we are having. We have to explain to them and make them to understand why this matter is not proceeding.
10: The matter will return to court next month. Nhlanhla Mabaso, Eyewitness News, Peter Maritzburg.
9: The lawyers of political fixer Brown Mokgotsi say he's confident he'll be exonerated as the state's case against him is weak. Mokgotsi made a brief appearance at the Johannesburg Magistrates Court today, where he stands accused of faking his own assassination attempt in November last year in Vosloorus. He faces charges of defeating the ends of justice, perjury, unlawful possession of a firearm and ammunition, and discharging of a firearm in a built-up area. Tabiso Goba has more.
12: Through his lawyers, Brown Mokgotsi says he doesn't have a gun and did not fake his own assassination attempt. Mokgotsi's lawyer, William Sakhacha, says his client believes he's being maliciously prosecuted.
13: Look, the charges are very serious, I won't lie, especially the charges for possession of firearm, possession of ammunition. We do know that those particular charges, they hold a sentence of minimum sentence of 15 years. However, we believe that we're going to challenge those particular charges in court, and the court will exonerate Mr. Mokgotsi.
12: Sakhacha says Mokgotsi has been in good spirits since his arrest on Friday night. However, he's struggling to eat the prison food. The matter returns to court next week Monday for his formal bail application. Tabiso Goba, Eyewitness News.
9: The IFP has fired one of its councillors in KwaZulu-Natal for allegedly extorting members of the public. The party terminated the membership of Sipho Mbatha, who was its PR councillor in the King Cetshwayo District Municipality. The decision was taken through unanimous consent during the IFP's National Council meeting today. IFP National Spokesperson Mkhuleko Hlengwa says the party never sanctioned Mbatha's extortion activities.
14: Over a period of time, the National Council received various allegations against Mr. Mbatha, including but not limited to the extortion of money from individuals whilst purporting to act in the name of the party.
9: And Parliament has challenged claims that it did not allow for sufficient public participation in the passing of a new public procurement law in 2024, which will centralise procurement in the National Treasury. Responding to the case brought by the Western Cape government and the City of Cape Town, its legal team has told the Constitutional Court it believes the public's involvement in the process carried out in 2023 had been reasonable. The legislature has dismissed assertions by the applicants that it failed to consult meaningfully, particularly on a chapter related to preferential procurement regulations. Lindsay Dentlinger has more.
15: Western Cape Premier Alan Windey has called into question the legitimacy of mandates from the provinces to vote on the Public Procurement Bill in 2023. His legal team has also criticised the National Treasury for not providing the Standing Committee on Finance with responses to all the public submissions that were made. But Parliament's legal representative, Advocate Ngwako Maniche, says public submissions were considered in four meetings of that committee, and Parliament allowed for both written and oral submissions to be made. The applicants believe Parliament should have allowed further public input after amendments were made to the contentious chapter by the National Council of Provinces. But Maniche has told the court these were not entirely new concepts and came in response to public submissions that had already been made.
16: This was a continuation of an interactive process between the Standing Committee, National Treasury and the stakeholders, resulting in the amendment.
15: Parliament says its public participation should be judged holistically rather than as a step-by-step process. Lindsay Dentlinger, Eyewitness News.
9: Gold's trading at $4,535.56 an ounce. The rand's at 16.66 to the dollar, at 22.33 to the pound, at 19.38 to the euro. Brent crude oil is at $108.94 a barrel. A look at your weather. Partly cloudy Tuesday in store for Gauteng, with isolated showers and rain expected tomorrow. Joburg will drop to overnight lows of 10 degrees and peak at highs of 16. Pretoria is at 11 and 19. Vereeniging is at 7 and 20 degrees. A cloudy start for Cape Town. Otherwise, it's a partly cloudy Tuesday with fresh southeasterly winds at a low of 15 and a high of 24 degrees. The top story in Eyewitness News this hour. The state in the murder case of slain ANC politician Cindy Somagatla is worried about losing witnesses.
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2: 9 minutes after 11 o'clock, and we enter the final hour of the show. Thank you so much to my guests. Tonight, I spoke to Dr. Shakira Abrahams in the first hour. She's a scientist and vaccines medical manager at Sanofi, talking about the RSV virus. In the second hour of the show, we spoke to Vuyolewe Zungul, African Transformation Movement Member of Parliament, talking about a whole range of issues, but I suppose the conversation was dominated by the Palapala affair. And then, of course, Professor Malegaburu Makoba talking to me again about the issue of President Cyril Ramaphosa as it pertains to the Palapala affair. Is this a serious issue, or are we just... we just like Mkos. By the way, Mkosi, if you don't know, is a colloquialism for rumor mongering. Yeah, we just love to just talk about rumors. Or is this a bigger issue of accountability that has very serious implications for how we understand the rule of law and its application? In a country where we have become very dangerously accustomed to the idea that laws are options, that it's optional to abide by the laws of this country. Mm. And if our elected leaders, to the point where we go to the highest leader of the country, the president of the country, if that is the sentiment that's reflected by his own behavior, it might have grave implications for how the rest of us deal with the idea of law.
17: Yeah.
2: And maybe it also has to do with the fact that we haven't yet matured enough as a country, as a people, to understand the freedoms that are afforded to us by our constitution. Mm-hmm. You know, that perhaps we haven't reached the levels of maturity that afford us the ability to not necessarily live in a nanny state where every single action is governed by a particular law, as you may have in less advanced democracies. Some have said that the Constitution of South Africa would be great for a country that is far more developed industrially, educationally, and so forth. Your thoughts about that? People have said that we need a system of governance that's a little bit tighter in the way that it controls the way that we do things. Mm-hmm. And that's why we have a situation where laws and lawfulness is understood as an option, not necessarily as a requirement, but as an option. A debate has been raging on social media over the weekend of a very senior Nigerian businessman. He is very, very well regarded. I didn't know him until last week. But a very, very well regarded Nigerian businessman. Some are saying that he is the second richest man in Nigeria, who recently came to South Africa on an expired visa.
17: Yeah.
2: I say that importantly because he wasn't refused entry because he didn't have a visa. Mm-mm. So nobody refused him entry because of the fact that he didn't have a visa.
17: Yes.
2: He had a visa, but it was expired. So at some level, he had complied with the law. That's why he had the visa, mm-hmm. which had unfortunately expired. He expected to be allowed into the country mm-hmm. on the expired visa because he is an influential human being. More added to that was his complaint that he, in the queue at customs when he was being allowed, when he was being verified, saw Europeans enter into South Africans with into South Africa without the need of a visa. And it was on that basis that he lamented the fact that he wasn't allowed as an African to enter South Africa, even though he has an expired visa. Now, a lot of people have gone to great extents to say, look, South Africa has bilateral agreements with some countries in Europe where the nationals of those countries can enter into South Africa without a visa for the reasons that are relevant and applicable to South Africa, like any country can do.
18: Yes.
2: Any country in the world can have bilateral agreements with countries anywhere in the world for their own reasons as to why certain people may not need a visa to enter the country. And of course, it was a whole issue. But what it showed is that there are some, especially on the African continent, who don't regard the laws of South Africa as being binding to everybody. Now, here's my submission to the whole conversation. It is because they have seen how we, as South Africans, particularly in leadership positions, have not abided by our own laws. We have showed them that example. That's why I disagree with the lady that called in and said, nah, this is just nothing more than rumor mongering. We set a pace, particularly the leaders of this country, set a pace and an understanding of how South Africans view our laws. And when those who lead break the laws, you are signaling to others that, no, no, these laws can be broken. Now, a lot of South Africans have been very clear. In fact, there's a senator from Nigeria who said, no, South Africa must be punished for refusing this particular gentleman entry into South Africa because he's a highly regarded man. He's a very well-respected individual. So South Africa, for refusing this man, is exhibiting xenophobic tendencies, even at administrative levels. And for that reason, South Africa must be punished. And lo and behold, maybe these things are not connected, we hear that an allegedly Nigerian-based cyber terrorist gang has hacked into certain South African municipalities, and they've come out to say that we are coming after you, South Africa, at the level of your cyber security. We can break into that and so forth. Now, I don't know whether those things are entirely connected, but I am arguing that it's not because we are looking for juicy stories to talk about and we don't have a time. We are saying that when leaders don't follow the rules, when leaders become lawless, it gives a subliminal message to others that here you can do what you want.
18: Sure.
2: That here you can just do what you want, especially if you've got money. Now, South Africans are not having that, right? People of South Africa are saying, no, nonsense. We don't do that here. But actually, if you think about it, we do. If you are moneyed and you are influential and you have people that can vote for you, the rules don't apply to you.
18: Yeah.
2: So why wouldn't I, as a very rich Nigerian mega millionaire or billionaire, not understand that to mean that it's okay for me to break the rules of South Africa? Because I'm rich. I'm influential. I might not have the vote, but I've got the money. Why would the Somali Association not think it's okay for us to use this little logo, the coat of arms, on our logo, because it looks pretty, man. It looks nice. And it shows that we are united, us and South Africa. Okay. Without bothering to understand that this is a very important symbol in South Africa's psyche. Why? Because we, as South Africans, don't show a respect to our symbols.
18: True.
2: So why wouldn't a Somalian organization that either deliberately or innocently makes a mistake in using our coat of arms, as they did? My sense is that they'll come back to the minister and they say, oh, sorry, we didn't realize that we were doing this thing. Sorry, man. We apologize and we'll remove it. Yeah. But I'm arguing that it is because we, South Africans, have already signaled the fact that we don't respect our own symbols. So why should they? Because they know how symbols must be respected.
18: Yes.
2: They know that in their country, that kind of thing would never be done.
18: Never.
2: So if they see you, South Africans, do that in your country, they think, oh, these are the freedoms of this wonderful country called South Africa that you can enjoy. So we will take your coat of arms and put it on our logo. It looks nice too. It also communicates the fact that we are together, we are united. And therefore we can inaugurate our Santon King here. And then you, South Africans, you get angry.
18: And do nothing.
2: Well, I mean, I don't know. But you get angry. But if we stop and think about it, I must ask the question, to what extent have we signaled to foreign nationals that these kinds of behaviors are okay? Now, this might not have any relevance to the issue, but I've raised it before, Bafuetu, and then I'm going to raise it. I know I'm going to be very unpopular at the moment, but I'm going to raise it again. Mm-hmm. You drive on any highway in South Africa.
18: Yeah.
2: Anytime. You will see how we South African men, and let me go even a little bit further and say, we South African black men are overwhelmingly guilty. We are overrepresented in this particular fashion. That we will come out of our cars, face the traffic, and pee on a national road. And then we wonder why. Foreign nationals will come to your country and cross the N1, of course, tragically leading to the death of a whole family.
18: Yeah.
2: Because, of course, the N1 is dangerous.
18: Sure.
2: That's why the rules say you mustn't cross the N1. But to what extent, Bafuet, I'm talking to you, Nina Bafuet, to what extent are we signaling to everybody else that the rules that say that you treat a national road with a certain level of respect, visually, practically in the way that you drive and how you behave on the national road, to what extent are we signaling that it is okay to break those rules? Tina Bafuet, isho tina. I don't see too many other people doing it. Doesn't mean that other people aren't doing it, but if we are to be honest to ourselves, tina Bafuet, abampisholo, we must agree that we are overwhelmingly represented in that transaction.
18: Yes.
2: Anyway, my little girl asked, Dad, but why do you men do that?
18: Ish.
2: So I'm saying, We are correct to be angry when we perceive people to be breaking our laws or disrespecting our conventions and

0: I want us to have that conversation. I know it's, these are not popular things to say, Brother Chris, but I want us to ask ourselves this question, to say, yes, we are correct when we are angry and see Somalians inaugurate a king in Sandton, or Nigerians inaugurate a king in Kumpompo. What's the place? Kukompo.
1: Kukompo.
0: Yeah. And we are angry when we see these things. Say, ah, these people don't respect us. They don't respect our ways. They don't. We are angry when a woman crosses the street and she's crushed by a car, because the rules are clear. You can't cross the N1. But have we not given them permission? Have we not signaled to them to say, no, these things are okay? When our officials are being caught every weekend for selling us out, selling our documents. Oh, now these people don't get them. They don't get them themselves. Mm-mm. It's us.
2: Yes.
0: The fundamental question that I'm asking, and I'm directing my question to that sister who called in to say, no, we just like rumor mongering. It is because we are looking for accountability. We are looking for a situation when we as South Africans are going to set the pace, where we as South Africans are going to set the tone of what it means to be South African and what is to be respected and what is not to be respected, and not just be reactionary when we see people do what we do.
2: Yes.
0: I don't call Elaine Bafuetu, but sometimes we must drink the bitter pill of accountability.
2: True.
0: We are correct to be angry. But can we go a little bit further and ask, what is our role in these things that cause people to behave in the way that we are behaving in our country? 011-883-0702 is the number to dial.
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0: 702, Josie, my Josie, Walk the Talk is calling on you to walk with the people, for the people, on Sunday the 26th of July. 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
7: All right, straight to the lines I go. Tabiso is in Kempton Park. Hi, Tabiso.
8: Opre, how are you, bro?
7: I'm very well. I'm very well, bro. What's on your mind?
8: You know, I wanted to ask you a question that on a scale of 1 to 10, how will you measure the behavior of what you say are men who just disembark from their cousins that day, relieving themselves on the freeway and facing the traffic? On the scale of 1 to 10, how would you measure them?
7: Minus 10.
8: On a scale of 1 to 10?
7: Yes, minus 10.
8: So, in reality, it's a drop in an ocean, isn't it?
7: No, it's not a drop in the ocean. It is so diabolical.
8: It is non-existence.
7: No, it is so diabolical that it doesn't even get onto the scale.
8: No. On a scale of 1 to 10, surely.
7: It is less than 0.
8: Surely, I think me and you, we do travel a lot on the freeways.
7: Yes.
8: And you don't get that much. It's happening, but it's not at the scale that is really worrisome. But that was not my point.
7: Here's why it's worrisome. It's as not worrisome as a father in a home who says, I want to espouse these values in my home.
8: Yes. Yes.
7: I want to see my family at peace, my children respecting the fact that this is their home, this is where they find security and love. But the father is gallivanting outside, he's fighting and drinking, and he's beating the wife. And he does it maybe once or twice a year. But the fact that his children saw him do this remains indelible in their minds.
8: And also, you may not take an advantage of that father and start going into his house and misbehaving.
7: Absolutely.
8: Will be frowned at by the whole family.
7: That does not justify the criminality.
8: The whole family.
7: Let me finish.
8: Okay, fine.
7: Does not justify the visitor who comes in that home. And because the father is misbehaving, begins to misbehave too. That does not justify it. But what I'm arguing, just finish my thought.
8: Okay, fine. Finish your thought.
7: But what I am arguing is that the father is then giving pretext to that foreigner for being disrespectful.
8: Okay, fine. That was my point, Aubrey.
7: Yeah.
8: That let's not equate these things because they are totally not equatable. Because normally, if you are a visitor, even if you see that where you have visited, this is a behavior, normally you should know that, you know what, I'm a behavior, I cannot do these things. And the moment you do them, you may be frowned at. But now, this is the point that I've actually phoned. Look, you know my worry, Aubrey. I am worried that there's a likelihood. That's what I think. That in 30 years' time, you may not have a country that we called South Africa, the Republic. Because if you look what is happening today, you know, if you look at the situation where Nigeria is today, and you think this country will ever be right, we may not That will not happen in our lifetimes, in our grandchildren's lifetime. So I think if you look into our country, and you look into where the rot lies, I mean, currently we no longer talk of any development, not at all. You don't hear about, you know, the buzzwords that they used to talk of previously about the fourth industrial revolution, this and that, this and that. Today, the core of our law enforcement, they are in cahoots with criminals. Then you ask yourself, these people, when they take up, you know, when they take up careers as policemen and women, were they genuinely wanting to serve the Republic, or they have ulterior motives? I mean, surely if the heads of the of crime intelligence will even be afraid to utter some of the names of the people who are involved in criminality, how do you know that some of those people are even our politicians, our lawmakers? How do you know? And we may not be surprised. We may not be surprised at all. And the way the rot is, Opry, the way the rot is, bro, you may not be surprised if one day you go to verify your particulars and then you are being told that your ID number is not your name anymore. If you go to your deeds office, you may be told that, look, the title deed that you have is no longer your title deed, you see. But now, what really strengthened me is that the people have taken upon themselves to say, come what may, we are going to defend this country. Yes, people will take advantage of that, as we have made an example of the Somalis. There are reports that they've already set up their king in Gauteng. Fine. But it's very unfortunate. Very unfortunate. Very, very unfortunate.
7: Let me stop you there. I hear you. Tabiso in Kempton Park. Why do we insist that we show our children a good example by the way that we behave? Why have we always spoken in terms of you must exhibit the right kind of behavior at all times? Why do we do that? Have you actually ever stopped to ask yourself, why is it that we call upon people to have a particular code of conduct? your custodianship of this thing called a country isn't just about paying taxes. It is also about how you value and therefore behave in this place that you call your home.
3: Yes.
7: Amen. One, I'm not here to come and excuse criminal behavior and lawlessness. People who come into the country unlawfully and who do unlawful criminal things are wrong.
3: Yeah.
7: We must fight against that nonsense.
3: True.
7: But I'm asking us to be a little bit honest with ourselves. Teen. And say, is our message, do as I say, not as I do? We need to ask ourselves some of these questions. Oh, 0118830702. Mkeshana is in Orlando West. Hi, Mkeshana.
9: Okay, I'm up.
7: Yes, Mkeshana.
9: Tell me, Mobs.
7: Hey.
9: How many times have you seen white people doing that?
7: Do what?
9: Parking cars and then pee on the highway?
7: Not as much as we do.
9: Yeah, I'm off.
7: And that does not mean that I've never seen them, but not as much as we
9: do. No, that is what I'm saying how many times, because I know it's very rare to see white people doing those things.
7: How many times have you seen Indian people do?
9: No, let's leave that one off. Let's go to my point.
7: Yeah, why not? All right, go ahead, Nkesha. Yes.
9: Yeah, I always hear about people talking about the Frenchman, Englishman. What they say to Americans? Zulu man. I've heard of a Zulu man, Frenchman, Englishman. But with Americans like Ndebele, I never heard about Ndebele man, Swazi man, or Venda man. So I don't understand this thing. How does it work?
7: American man, vendor man, development. What?
9: No, not American. We know, wanted to know about American. What do they call them in America?
7: Americans. Well, I don't understand your question.
9: Like, have you ever heard people talking about a Frenchman?
7: Yes.
9: And an Englishman?
7: Yes.
9: So with Americans, what do they say?
7: An American. Or an American,
9: American man.
7: Yes, some people do that. Some people say so.
9: Well, I've never heard it because I've got a problem with this identity, my language being my identity, the language that I speak. How did it come that the language that we speak, it becomes our identity?
7: Hey man,
9: because the language cannot be your identity, my Osman. We've spoken about this thing, and I've been thinking about it, but it still doesn't make sense to me. We got people South Africa.
7: Are you comfortable with the idea that a language can form at least part of your identity?
9: No, my Osman, it cannot be. I cannot be. The last time I heard you talking about Amambo.
7: Yes.
9: And the Amatonga again.
7: Yes.
9: There is Amasubi.
7: Yes.
9: So to say when I speak, maybe say I grew up in UK and I speak English only, that doesn't make me English.
7: It makes you what, Papa?
9: Maybe a UK citizen, not an Englishman. I can speak English, but I'm not an Englishman.
7: Mm-hmm. Yeah.
9: Same with us here.
7: Yes.
9: It cannot be that because I speak the language they call Zulu, therefore I'm a Zulu. And then when I open, maybe you can speak it in Ndebele, therefore you are in Ndebele. Me and you, we are different people. Are we not one people with that we speak different languages?
7: Are you not one people with a Chinese?
9: Me and you, are we not one people?
7: Well, you know,
9: a Chinese person looking at me and you.
7: Yes.
9: What does he see?
7: Yes.
9: Does he see
7: wait a second. Are you one with a Chinese guy?
9: Come again.
7: You, are you one with a Chinese guy because you are both human?
9: No, I'm not one with the Chinese guy. The Chinese guy, you can, is there a language called Chinese or China?
7: Yeah.
9: There's no language called China.
7: But they
9: speak Mandarin there, and we don't call them Mandarin.
7: Yeah.
9: They speak Mandarin, we don't call them Mandarin. But with us, why must we be identified with the language that we speak? Because we can, like for an example, myself, I can speak many languages when I'm ops.
7: Yeah. Could it be? I mean, you raise a very important point. I haven't thought about it as deeply as you have, but could it be that sometimes the language is named after who we are, not the other way around?
9: In South Africa, we call people that we call colored. Some of them, they speak Afrikaans. Some of them, they speak English. But
7: some of them speak Zulu. Some of them speak Xhosa.
9: Exactly. But those who speak strictly Afrikaans, they don't qualify to be Afrikaners. Those who speak Afrikaans, they don't qualify to be Afrikaners.
7: By what standard?
9: I'm according to whoever, I don't know, like for the right now, we are called blacks. Who came up with that?
7: Yeah.
9: We know the apartheid government came up with that term for us. We are not Africans here in South Africa. Even when they count people, yeah. What they call it, census,
7: yeah.
9: They ask you what ethnic group you are. Why me? They don't count me. I was never counted here in South Africa just because of that. Mm. Why must I tell you, and when you ask my identity, what must I write there? Zulu, because I speak Zulu. Mm. Or Ndebele, if I speak Ndebele.
7: Mm.
9: What, if you are a Chinese in South Africa, what do you write there? Or if you are an Indian, what do you write there? You just write, because there it says, you must state whether you are Sotho, Zulu, all that.
7: Yes.
9: When it comes, and then it says others.
7: Mm.
9: Others, it means the Chinese and the Indians and all the people. But with us, you must identify yourself with the language that you speak, which I think is part of the this thing to divide us.
7: Mm.
9: As African people.
7: I told you that you're a deep intellectual. I told you.
9: No, don't worry about that.
7: Your intellectuality is unsurpassed, my brother. Man. Hey, you're making us think deep things here, my brother. I'm Keshan. You gotta love him. Sonny is in Toronto, in Canada. Good evening to you, Sonny.
3: Hi, Groobs.
7: Yeah, I'm Sonny. How's it, man?
3: Good, man. You have a good weekend, my brother.
7: I did. I had a wonderful weekend, Sonny. What is on your mind?
3: Well, I was going to talk about, the lawlessness within our society in the courts.
7: Mm.
3: But you changed my mind when you quoted, you know, what people do on the highway.
7: Mm.
3: And the problem that we have, and I think we touched a little bit on this last week.
7: Mm.
3: You see, it's education. We think we are all educated in South Africa. We think we are educated. But the point is, the education that we think we have doesn't cover the main ingredients of being humanistic or considerate of anybody else. I'll give you this example. I'll start with this. I'm sure you have witnessed this. There's a long line of traffic in a two-way roadway. One going the one way, the one coming the other way. The taxi driver comes right from the back on the wrong side of the road with no consideration for the people that is oncoming traffic to him. But he expects to burst into the traffic that is he was waiting in line for. So what does that say to us? We have no compulsion for the rule of law. Knowingly that I drive a vehicle, and that vehicle is supposed to be a safeguard for the people in the taxi. Or even I go further. I have seen so many, videos of 40 kids or 60 kids getting out of a taxi at the school. What does it say to us as ordinary South Africans? We do not respect the law. And why do we not respect the law in the case of the taxis? Because we know that the taxi bosses are connected to higher-ups, and they in turn will get out of a jam because they have connections. And this is where we start to see what is happening in our country now, where the people that can, you have a case this morning where Mr. Ferrari exploits, I'm speaking the alleged exploitation of what can happen to a prosecutor not wanting to appear in court. For why, what reason would that prosecutor not be there? With the flimsy excuses, he is under stress of work. He was told 5 days ago or 4 days ago, you have to be in court on Monday morning. Could he not make arrangements with the court itself
7: So what do you think actually happened? What do you think happened there?
3: I think the man was threatened. Simple. There was a threat in terms of his life, which we know that is possible. And because he was threatened, he was afraid to come forward. And if you look at what happened on, when was it, Friday, with Mr. Mogotsi, I mean, where have you seen in a commission or a court of law that the man can say openly to you as the prosecutors or the evidence leaders, I don't want to incriminate myself, but you agree to be under oath. And it goes even further, in my opinion. You look at the CFO, Fatswan, Mr. Smooth, right? Mm. That man should have been arrested the day he walked out of that court, out of that commission. Because what he did to the proprietary of Tswan, he's a high-ranking official in Tswan. He disclosed proprietary information to somebody that is not even connected to Tswan. And if you look at the evidence that was led, he did this not only once, but on numerous occasions. You look at Mr. Dlamini, the same with him. You look at the way they talk in terms of sitting in that chair. It is as if they stand at four students.
7: Sure.
3: They can't even talk properly.
7: What is your kernel point here, Sunny?
3: My kernel point is we as South Africans must come to realize that the rule of law applies to everybody. But the rule of law can only come if the people at the top practice the law of the country. I'll just say this to you. Look at the Zondo Commission. What was the end result of millions of rands being spent on the Zondo Commission, but in my opinion, there's no results. Nobody has been put to jail. Nobody has been tried. Nobody has been done anything. What do we think as South Africans, as taxpaying South Africans? Where is your money going to? That is what we got to think about. Am I being used to supplicate other people's high style of living?
7: Sunny in Toronto, I hear you, my brother. Thank you so much for your call. Much appreciated. Yeah. TK Kubela says, good evening. Not to excuse the behavior, but proportionally speaking, black people are the majority. So the likelihood of indecent behavior happening will be more kindly picked up. True, we can do better, says Kubel. And I hear you. But so does the responsibility then more so fall on us because we are the majority.
10: Yes.
7: One of our complaints is that despite the fact that we are the majority, we don't enjoy the power of our numerical superiority, politically and economically speaking. Mm-hmm. And I'm arguing that that statistical observation is correct. It is true. Mm-hmm. But that's why, because we are the majority, because whatever behavior that is exhibited by us, because of that, we then have a greater responsibility because our behavior is readily going to be seen because we are the majority.
10: Yeah.
7: Now, I want to say this. If you go to the rural areas of this country where there are no the company that picks up the rubbish.
10: The rubbish, yeah.
7: They go and fetch rubbish and there's no, but you won't see papers on the street.
10: Mm-hmm.
7: If you go to the rural areas.
10: Yeah.
7: Usually in those rural areas, there's no police force that is close by to the people, but there is order.
10: Mm-hmm.
7: Eh?
10: True.
7: If somebody does something that is out of the ordinary, that is strange behavior,
10: mm-hmm.
7: there are ways of sanctioning that person. And they don't always include brutality.
10: Mm-hmm.
7: So I hear the argument that says that there must be a certain level of comeuppance, of accountability and punishment for wrongdoing. But I'm arguing that that should be the last resort. That should be for the most uncivilized amongst us. We should be governed by our own understanding of our own value. Not because I'm afraid that the police will catch me or somebody will say something bad, yeah. But because I understand that inherently this is bad behavior. It's bad for all of us. But because we have come into a place where we understand accountability only in punitive terms, and because we haven't bought into the rules, except for being afraid of the punishment if we break them, not because we have bought into their rightness. Because what I'm arguing is that behaving correctly is not a new thing. It's not a strange thing. Because if you go to the rural areas and the indigenous, where the people actually live,
11: yes,
7: you will find that there is no littering.
11: No.
7: You will find that the people there have very clear ways of living and certain things are just not done. You don't do that thing. And of course, there will be some people who will do wrong things and they will be sanctioned accordingly. But people don't do things wrong there because they are afraid of the law. They understand the purpose and the burden of responsibility towards each other.
11: Yes.
7: I don't want to be preachy here, but what I'm trying to say is this, that the idea that we should only be guided by the idea that somebody will be beaten up if they do wrong or put in jail is okay, but that should not be the reason why we do what is right. We should do what is right because this is ours. It's our thing. Let me speak to Tabiso in Centurion. Hi, Tabiso.
12: Hi, okay.
7: Yeah, go ahead.
12: So while I agree with your analogy that South Africans have to do right to set precedents.
7: Yeah.
12: And that is something that we all South Africans have to do. And where we actually go wrong, law has to be enforced.
7: Sure.
12: However, where I don't agree with that foreign nationals look at South Africans do the bad things, then follow suit. I don't agree with that. Because, for example, the people that we at this point think that or allege that they are selling drugs, would you say they saw South Africans selling drugs?
7: No, I wouldn't say that it is because they saw South Africans selling drugs. But I would argue that if they saw South Africans do a minor thing and there was no disciplining of that, it then gets to a point where they are able to say, oh, here, the opportunity exists that if you do wrong, nothing will happen.
12: Yes. They saw a lack of law enforcement.
7: Absolutely. So it's not a tit for tat. It's not, or they saw a drug dealer, then they did it. No, it's not like that. It's
12: yes. So they saw a lack of law enforcement.
7: Yes.
12: And they realized that they can actually go out, get away with such such activities. And the one of the reasons why I'm saying that is, you know, as people come this side and, you know, in South Africa or South Africans go to other countries, it's not like we don't think about these things. For example, if you were to go to America and find that, you know, every weekend Americans are shooting at each other, would you just do that when you get to America because
7: no.
12: Americans are shooting
7: at
12: each other?
7: But that is the false equivalent that you're making. I am saying to you that part of the problem, and this is not to excuse people who come from other countries who come and do what is wrong here. They know that what they are doing is wrong.
12: Yeah.
7: They know that what they are doing is wrong, and we are correct to be angry.
12: Yeah.
7: But I am saying that when we do the smallest things, which they know that in their countries would not be allowed, we subliminally give permission to say, oh, the people of here can get away with these things, so maybe we can get away with more.
12: Yeah, but I don't necessarily agree with that, because if I come to your house, Aubrey, and I find that one of your three children, and I'm just making an example, one of your three children does not come to the, does not come back from playing out at, by 6 o'clock. So you've got a curfew, all the kids must be in the house by six, and one of them does not come back by six, and I'm a visitor in your house, will then that make me not to come back at six as
7: no,
12: well?
7: No, but again, you're making the wrong equivalent. I am not saying that it's a tit-for-tat situation. I am saying that it is a matter of progress of progressive the visitor who comes here and behaves wrongly, even if we were jumping up and down, stunning us and doing bad things, is wrong to do that.
12: Yes.
7: You get what I'm trying to say? So even if South Africans were behaving like Zekushet, the foreigners should still behave the right way. But because we are behaving like Gusekushet, we then, in a way, give permission for one who would not have thought about that to think, oh, maybe I can.
12: I would say that let's blame it on, you know, as much as maybe South Africans, we're actually supposed to not be doing the wrong things. But with regards to this one, I would actually blame it on law enforcement. If there's no law enforcement, either be on a South African who's doing wrong or a foreigner who's doing wrong, then that's where we're actually getting wrong. For example, for an example, there's no way that we'll get all the South Africans to do the right thing.
7: No, no, but so again, Tabiso,
12: yes.
7: The point that I was making about people in the rural areas, for example, does not mean all the people in the rural areas don't do wrong. But if you go to the rural areas where there is a lack of police enforcement, where there is no pick it up, where there is none of these things, the people there are living in a particular way that one would argue is lawful, right? And it's not because they are afraid of law enforcement, but it's because there is a particular value system that the people of that of those areas have decided to follow. I'm arguing, and then I must go. I'm simply arguing that our laws must not reflect our fear, but our values.
12: Agree with you on the laws, but don't agree with you on seeing South Africans doing bad things, hence they also do a bad thing.
7: I hear you. Let's leave it there. I'm already in the next morning. Tabiso in Centurion, much appreciated. I suppose I'll see you tomorrow at 8 p.m. Cheers.
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13: With a wrap of your eyewitness news, I'm Mikey Malapo. We begin in Mpumalanga, where the Kwaggafontein Magistrates Court has issued a warrant of arrest for a state prosecutor after finding him in contempt of court for failing to arrive for proceedings in a high-profile extortion and money laundering case. The matter involves taxi tycoon Joe Sibanyoni, multimillionaire taxi boss Bafana Sindane, and two other accused who were expected to appear for a formal bail application yesterday. Both the state and defense had been instructed to return to court yesterday morning. However, the prosecutor failed to appear. It's understood the prosecution had other matters to deal with in Mbombela. Former NPA boss Sean Abrahams, who represents Sibanyoni and Sindane, asked the court to find the prosecutor in contempt and to strike the matter off the roll. The chief magistrate, T.S. Tonjeni, sided with the defense, issuing a warrant of arrest for the prosecutor and ordering that the matter be struck off the roll.
14: Find him guilty in his absence of condemnation. Of course, and I will authorize a warrant for his arrest.
13: The court also indicated that the prosecutor's conduct would be referred to the Office of the National Director of Public Prosecutions. Meanwhile, the National Prosecuting Authority has suspended the prosecutor who was found in contempt of court in the matter. The Prosecuting Authority's national spokesperson, Mthunzi Mhaka, says the department is considering re-enrolling the extortion and money laundering case, adding it's still waiting on a report from its Mpumalanga Director of Public Prosecutions. Staying in the courts, the man accused of killing a witness who appeared before the Matlanga Commission will spend more time behind bars after his bid for bail was postponed to later this week. Former Police Special Task Force sharpshooter Matipandile Soteni appeared in the Brakpan Magistrates Court yesterday for his formal bail application. Soteni is accused of being behind the murder of Marius van der Merwe, who testified at the commission as witness D. The state has now added 8 more charges against Soteni, which prompted his legal team to request more time to file a supplementary affidavit responding to the new charges. At the same time in the courts, controversial Northwest businessman Brown Mokhozi will have to spend 7 days behind bars after his bail application was set down for next week. Mokhozi made a brief appearance in the Johannesburg Magistrates Court yesterday, where he faces charges of defeating the ends of justice for staging his own assassination attempt in Vosloorus last November. He faces charges of defeating the ends of justice, perjury, unlawful possession of firearm and ammunition, and discharging of a firearm in a built-up area. Mokhozi's lawyers wanted the bail application to be set down for this Thursday, but the state says it needs more time to verify Mokhozi's home address. Meanwhile, police say the firearm used in Mokhozi's alleged assassination attempt has been linked to other serious crimes, including murder. Western Cape Agriculture MEC Ivan Meyer has described the recent floods as devastating for the province's farming sector, adding the disaster may also disrupt food supply chains, leading to shortages and higher food prices. Two powerful storms swept through parts of the Western Cape, killing 11 people and causing widespread flooding. Mayor says the severe weather has not only claimed lives, but has also left farms underwater, destroying crops and drowning livestock. Mayor warns the floods could leave many farmers facing massive financial losses due to damaged infrastructure and equipment.
15: What we will now do for agriculture is to prioritize high-risk zones such as the Ex River Valley, specifically for the table grapes. We have seen devastating impact also in the area of Grabouw, Elgin, the deciduous fruit, Ceres, Witzenberg.
13: Meanwhile, the Western Cape government has now applied for a disaster declaration to help fund relief and rebuilding efforts in affected communities. Gauteng Economic Development MEC Vuyiswa Ramakgopa has fired the CEO of the Gauteng Gambling Board, Dr. Karabo Mbele, with immediate effect. The board's chief financial officer, Oscar Maripane, has also been suspended with immediate effect. Ramakgopa made the announcement while briefing journalists yesterday. She says the two executives are implicated in a forensic report compiled by an independent legal team. The report found procurement irregularities, financial misconduct, and breaches of the Public Finance Management Act. The MEC says her department has also been inundated with whistleblower allegations of corruption at the board.
16: The findings also point to broader institutional decay that, if left unchecked, would continue to erode public trust and compromise the integrity of this institution, wherein she failed to adequately address the allegations and provide sufficient evidence to the contrary.
13: The MEC says the process to appoint new board members to some of the province's troubled economic entities is now underway in an effort to stabilize institutions plagued by governance failures and underperformance. The South African Social Security Agency has introduced its new digital system at one of its busiest offices in Cape Town. SASSA CEO Themba Matlou visited the Athlone office yesterday to monitor the implementation and functionality of the new self-service system. The agency says the new technology is aimed at enhancing convenience for beneficiaries and improving service delivery. SASSA Western Cape spokesperson Shivani Mansingh emphasized the importance of embracing technology to improve access to services for the millions of South Africans who rely on social assistance.
17: Introduction of self-service kiosks and expanded online services forms part of SASSA's broader strategy to improve accessibility, strengthen system integrity, and ensure that our clients receive faster and more efficient services.
13: And in Central Africa, the World Health Organization has declared the Ebola outbreak in the Democratic Republic of Congo an international emergency. Medical personnel have been rushing to the front lines of the outbreak in the eastern DRC. A delegation arrived in the capital of the Ituri province, which is at the heart of the outbreak. The Africa Centers for Disease Control and Prevention has reported at least 100 deaths in the outbreak and more than 390 cases suspected. A look at your weather. A partly cloudy Tuesday in store for Gauteng with isolated showers and rain expected today. Joburg will drop to overnight lows of 10 degrees and peak at highs of 16. Pretoria is at 11 and 19. Vereeniging is at 7 and 20. A cloudy start for Cape Town. Otherwise, it's a partly cloudy Tuesday with fresh southeasterly winds today at a low of 15 and a high of 24 degrees. 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And that's a wrap of your Eyewitness News.
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18: Parenting and Parents time on 702, brought to you by Sanofi, together against RSV. What happens in the home when there is a child who is living with serious medical conditions? And what happens to that child's siblings? Maybe you are a parent. Maybe you are the child that was living with serious medical conditions. Or maybe you are the sibling having grown up in a home where you had a sibling that had serious medical conditions, some even being life-threatening or terminal, as some might refer to it as. What has happened to you and your childhood? 011-883-0702 and the WhatsApp line 072-702-1702. We are joined on this subject for our Parenting and Parents feature by Uviwe Nanya, who you can get in touch with as well. 011-883-0702, the WhatsApp line 072-702-1702. Uviwe, welcome to the show. Thank you for joining us.
19: Thank you for having me, Rilwofina.
18: Let's kick off by chatting about what some of the dynamics can be in a household generally when there is a child in the home that needs a lot of attention due to being sickly, having severe medical issues and things like that. What are some of the dynamics that can pop up?
19: I think it is a very important topic that we are covering, because I think a lot of the times the people that we only have in mind tends to be the caregivers, where we have terms now like caregiver burnout, compassion fatigue. But rarely do we think about everyone else who's in the home and what the impact is on them of having a sibling that is ill for whatever reason, whether it be a physical or mental illness. But I think, as you can imagine, a situation, if you've ever been personally yourself in a situation where you have a family member who is ill, whatever the type of illness, and the type of illness that they do have does require a lot of time, effort, and attention and energy as well. It does mean that it does tend to suck all of that into around one individual and supporting that one individual. And in psychology, or as psychologists, when we do family therapy, we tend to take on the view of a family as a system.
18: Mm.
19: Now, if you imagine any system, things are interconnected. Meaning what I do does not just solely impact what happens to me, but it impacts what happens to everyone else. So if we imagine the impact of that in a home, you know, if we're thinking of your typical nuclear family, let's say, when I use that example, if attention is happening or at times also happening in one direction, it means in an interconnected system, it means that attention, that energy, that time is moving away from somewhere else as well. And I suppose as we move into that, it does mean that if it moves into someone away from someone else, it does mean someone else gets forgotten in that system. Someone gets left behind.
18: And I think you you have correctly highlighted this part of the conversation, because it's such a tricky dynamic. I actually recall a film as you were speaking. I'm going to search for the name, but I know the listeners will know. The character of the mother was played by Cameron Diaz, and the character of the two siblings, one of them was the little girl from Little Miss Sunshine. But in the film, the one is gravely ill, and it reaches a point where they take the parents to court. My sister's keeper, thank you, my phenomenal producer, Pashida, it's called My Sister's Keeper, where they end up going to court, and it looks like, you know, the one sibling who now is being, in inverted commas, used to help support her sister, like, because they're a match. And she reaches a point where she wants the courts to stop using her body to support the sister's body. We later find out that it was the little girl all along who's ill that wanted them to stop trying. But you look at situations that get that complicated, that the other child is not just impacted by virtue of the fact that within the household, all the attention is not going to them, it's going to an ill child. You also get scenarios where now it is, you know, we need your bone marrow, we need your, all of these other things that might seem like you're being selfish if you say no, but also it's such an awkward position for a child to be in.
19: I mean, I think naturally it creates, if you imagine a seesaw, it does create a lopsided, you know, lopsided dynamic within a family where things aren't necessarily balanced. But then again, you know, the family somehow, some, you know, whatever shape or form it takes, a family is going to try and maintain that balance somehow. And sometimes what that balance looks like is now the kids that get left behind, they most likely, you know, they might sit with a pressure not to need as much of their parents, because I already have a sense that my parents are already have their hands full with my sibling who's ill. So now I don't want to be someone who's adding on top of that. And so these children then go on to have to need less, essentially, of their parents. And it's not that they stop needing those parts of their parents, but because the situation now is forcing a situation in which I have to be much more independent. If I'm going to get some sense of balance myself. And there's a whole other forms of ways that we adapt in systems like that. But we're essentially talking about a system that, a family system that's under strain. And we, of course, we cannot expect that things will function normally in a system that is like that. Because now it does mean that we have to develop all types of adaptations to survive in the system. And that does have long-lasting implications on these children.
18: We need to take a break, and when we come back, we continue. If you find yourself in the situation that maybe you are the child in the home that grew up unwell, what did you observe it did to your siblings? You might be the sibling, and please feel free to be anonymous, as it is a very sensitive subject. And maybe you are the parents, and you can share your view of what the experience was like and what you did to, you know, make sure that the children in the home also knew that they are loved and tended to. It is 15 minutes after 2 o'clock.
6: Parenting and Parents on 702.
18: 18 minutes after 2 o'clock, we are talking about siblings of children with serious medical conditions and how they can often be emotionally overlooked, with licensed clinical psychologist Uviwe Nganya. 011-883-0702, the WhatsApp line 072-702-1702. Uviwe, can you chat to us really about maybe some of those unspoken experiences and, in inverted commas, baggage that comes with a seriously medically unwell child? And we do acknowledge it doesn't have to be physical, it doesn't have to be a cancer diagnosis, it can be an array of issues that the child could be facing.
19: I think key word there is unspoken. You know, there's so many unspoken rules, unspoken understandings that develop in situations like this. I think if you put yourself or whoever is listening, you know, in that situation, that there are many rules in our lives that don't have to be spoken to us for us to get that this is how the system, how things work here. This is what's expected of me. Even when there was no one who said, listen, this is what we expect you to do, this is what you need to do, we pick up on certain things. And now if we're looking at a system where, you know, one individual is, you know, demands or requires a lot more support than for anyone else, you can imagine that a whole bunch of unspoken rules around, you know, when I'm struggling with something, do I complain as the other sibling who's supposedly fine, who's healthy, you know? What does it mean for me to say, Mom, I need you to also, you know, I would like you to also come to my, to watch my concert at school, when I know that both Mom and Dad, or just Mom, if it's just Mom, or just Dad, if it's Dad, or whoever the caregiver is, I know they do not have the time, because when they're not working, they are caring for my sibling. And so it's a whole bunch of complicated feelings now that a young body has to sit with, because on one end, I want to be helpful to my parents. On the other end, I do need. What do I then do with all this need? So it becomes one of those unspoken rules. Sometimes in some family systems, the sibling is also expected to also, I think you are raising that example of that movie example, where now a sibling is also expected to take up a almost like caregiving role, and almost work in shift with the parents. Now we're really considering, I think we always say in the profession that siblings make for terrible parents or very harsh parents, essentially because they're playing a role that they are not equipped to play.
18: And didn't even sign up for.
19: Exactly. Now, if you imagine the amount of stunting that does on their own development as a child, imagine let's say a 14-year-old. Adolescence is a time where teens are naturally, you know, are going to be more focused on, you know, friends and peer relationships. And that's also important in that stage of life for them, of figuring out, who am I? Now, imagine the sibling who's in a caregiver role and can't have that form of childhood. What does that stand in their lives? Because that period where we are children and we play and don't have to worry about certain things in itself is necessary. There will come a time where they will have to worry about all of those things. But when it does happen prematurely, it does have impact that this child then has to absorb, and that carries on to throughout their life. If I'm giving an example, for the child who's having to step up and having to be a caregiver, you know, we'll have various terms that we associate with this, whether it be a parentified child, essentially a child who has to assume a role of a parent. Now a child doesn't have that capacity yet, but now they're having to figure it out. What does it mean to be a parent? What does it mean to be responsible? What does it mean to be helpful? Those are other aspects of the unspoken stuff that now I have to figure out in silence without any guidance at all. And, you know, I think in our communities, in our families, you know, the child who seems older than they actually are is something that we applaud, because we applaud that, oh, you're so responsible, you're so, you know, you're helping out your family in this way, we clap for it. But then what we never really think about is the cost that comes at for that individual, for that child.
18: As Michael Jackson said it, right, even though it's a bit of a different context, but it's the song, Have You Seen My Childhood? So if a child's role becomes, you're so responsible, you're so all these things that get celebrated, respectful, blah, blah, blah, but they find themselves being adults that got stuck at a certain age because they didn't have a childhood.
19: You can almost imagine what type of unspoken rules or lessons that this child then lives with, and these become the unspoken rules in their life as adults.
18: Sorry, Uviwe, I'm looking at the time and I didn't realize how much time had passed. I wanted to quickly go to some of the listeners' questions that are speaking firsthand experience of what they've gone through. The first one is from Anonymous in Midrand, who says, I have a 5-year-old with dyspraxia and speech delays, as well as CP. We are planning to have a second child, and this topic is the main concern for us. How do we ensure we prevent situations like this arising when we do have the next child?
19: So if I'm coming in there, I think if we're fast forwarding the conversation to a what do we then do with a family in this situation, and I suppose that the reality of the amount of demand or the amount of effort and time

0: demanding and it needs both hands to be free. Now, especially when there's other siblings in the mix, you know, the need for capacity is much greater. So having, firstly, I think, a village that you can lean on that would help free up some capacity so that I'm also able to be present, not just physically or the material needs, but also emotionally absent. And what this could look like, not emotionally absent, but emotionally present. And what this can look like in a family would be a space where, you know, we can talk about the realities that are happening at home. It not just be an unspoken elephant in the room of what's happening. That, listen, I know mommy and daddy have been quite busy, you know, taking care of, let's call them little Johnny. But I was wondering how you've been doing in this time. What has this felt like for you? Keeping those types of conversation going, where a conversation about I'm feeling very angry or upset or any type of unpleasant feeling doesn't become taboo in the family. Because I think when those types of conversations become taboo, when the child imagines that if I would speak about all these big feelings that I have, I might be adding on mom and daddy's plate, or I might be hurting mom and dad in some way, it just becomes then their own burden to carry.
1: All right, we've got two voice notes on 072-702-1702.
2: Good afternoon, Relebogile and the psychologist. I was rather touched when I read about a child who was sick and the parents actually had to conceive a sibling so that the umbilical cord, the, I don't know what it is inside the umbilical cord, that has to be drained immediately when the new baby is born to save the surviving child. You know, I didn't know whether it is remarkable science, but I wondered about the psychological ramification of this child who was told one day that the only reason we gave birth to you is to save this other one. I don't know if your guest can explain that. Thanks, Dima.
3: Good afternoon, Rudabuhili and the team. I would like to be anonymous. I was working as a helper. There was a 16-year-old who had health problems and a 12-year-old. Sometimes the 12-year-old will complain that, why am I feeding your sister? Why am I making food for his sister? I must also make food for him and feed him. So it was one of the stressing situations. So I can actually relate on that, because everything, if I have to dress the sister, he wants me to dress him as well.
1: Sure. And another one saying, Lebogile, it's worse when the parents are warring, fighting and blaming each other for the condition of the child. The other siblings are on the receiving end. I think that they also need support. So what do you say to those really painful situations, not just to the parents, but also those siblings that might be listening today? I mean, you hear the one where I think about the umbilical cord, they were referring to stem cells.
0: I think an important thing maybe to contextualize even the conversation today is, suppose it's not so much about parent blaming or tossing around blame, but really raising awareness for those who then get forgotten in that type of system. I think it is something that becomes hard, you know, having whether it's a child or even an adult that needs taken care of. It's hard for everyone in that family system, more so when, you know, people then do become, and their struggles become invisible. I think what came to mind, Relebogile, I think listening to the listener talking about the child and the umbilical cord, I think, again, conversation becomes of the utmost importance, you know. Of course, conversation happens at an age-appropriate level, because at some point, this child is going to have, they're going to hear something somewhere, and they're going to have all types of questions, and their own fantasies are going to run wild about what does it mean for me to be born of these circumstances? What does that mean about me? What does that mean?

0: about who I am, my sense of identity. And even I think with the listener was talking about a 12-year-old taking care of their sibling, I think what came to mind is, I think sometimes culturally we even practice that of the expectations that we put on the firstborn sibling, no matter how old they are. And the firstborn sibling ends up playing a role of a deputy parent in a way. And it's a very normalized role for that firstborn to play in our society. But it's just something, again, that for us to be sensitive around in terms of what does it actually mean to play that role? That something is also coming at a cost there if it is gone unaddressed, if it's going unseen. And really, this is the time to bring in, you know, our villages, the people that we do lean on, so that as a family that is trained under strain, we also have other helping hands in the situations like this.
1: And I think one of the biggest things that you mentioned is the family therapy part, not just as parents to go for therapy on how to process and deal with whatever it is you're facing, but the family therapy where the other kids can get an opportunity to feel heard and to feel seen as well. Thank you so much for joining us. It is just after 2:30.
2: You can never get enough of a good thing. 702 Replay.

0: In our Belief Matters feature for today, we're talking about free thinkers. What and who are they? Are they misunderstood by society? 011-883-0702 and the WhatsApp line 072-702-1702. We're joined by a PhD candidate in the Department of International Relations, a researcher and academic working on race and racism in the international system, Samukelo Ngovu. Samukelo, welcome to the show. Thank you for joining us.
1: Hey, Rubokile, how are you?
0: I am wonderful.
1: Good, good. Good to hear you.
0: So I have to say, Samukelo, before we jump into our conversation, I know you heard our previous one about losing your spark. You are a PhD candidate. What is keeping you staying the course?
1: I don't know. Like lately, I'm not even sure, actually. Because it is so hard to balance. There's so many things that one has to do. But I think it's just reminding yourself of the reason why you wanted to do this in the first place and sticking to that. Because it's always harder when you're actually drowning. But I think that has been kind of like just those constant reminders on why and you wanted to do this in the first place.
0: Yeah, so always try and go back to the why. Go back to the why. So let's chat about free thinkers. I think, I can't recall, but I think we're having a conversation around something to do with Christianity before, and then one or two people came in saying they are free thinkers. So what is a free thinker, and how different are they from an atheist?
1: Well, I think the kind of like textbook response on free thinking is the idea that someone is able to form their own opinions or beliefs based on reason, evidence, or a critical reflection of some sort, rather than just accepting what others are saying. You know, so I think the basic departure on a free thinker is always an assumption that someone is departing from a particular independent position. But I mean, do we even have that now? You know, do we even have that kind of untainted thinking where someone is unmarked by the current movement, you know, the current circulation of information and knowledge that informs how you think about others, informs how you think about certain tribes or certain religions, certain genders, you know. So, I mean, putting it against like Christianity and atheists, I think a distinction has to be made because culture, tradition, and religion always kind of shape what is considered normal. And so that is, I think, the contestation between religion and culture, whether it can actually be independent. But I don't think that you can just like throw it in one basket and be like, oh, well, someone is an independent thinker because he's an atheist. Because to a certain extent, there's usually like a rebellion, you know, from a particular group thinking, you know.
0: As in you're trying to shift away from however you were raised.
1: Yes, you know, half of it is grounded in kind of like saying, you know, we were raised like this at home, and I am coming of age, and I'm forming my own questions and opinions about the world, and you quickly kind of like move away from group thinking and suddenly you kind of like fall into the atheist group as if that itself is independent. So there's always kind of like a fine line, but it's dangerous to kind of like throw it into that kind of like thinking of like, oh, this is independent thinking. And sometimes not really independent thinking.
0: Can I take us a step back? I've heard people say that if a person claims they are atheist, as in I do not believe in God, in itself means you acknowledge that there is one to not be believed in. I'd love to know your thoughts on that, because from how free thinkers speak, they question everything. They take the bits that work for them, but they're not attached to any kind of system or belief system.
1: Well, I don't know. I mean, the very idea of an atheist is kind of like someone who, like, is said to like does not believe in the existence of any god or like deities or like that. So it kind of departs from a point of like absence of belief in God or gods, or maybe a specific system. But I think even that itself falls into a particular grouping, because it kind of like tries to kind of like suggest that as an atheist you simply living without a particular belief, you know, but your actually point of departure is belief, but refusing to believe in a particular order or in a particular God most of the time. So I think that is how I usually kind of like approach the question of the atheist and independent thinking, that it actually departs from belief itself, but refusing to believe in a particular system or a particular God.
0: Are there individuals who describe themselves and how they navigate without attaching to anything that you would label as free thinkers, and maybe they just don't know the term yet?
1: I don't know. I mean, like I said, I think when we opened this up, that I really refuse to believe that there is someone who can be an independent thinker. I mean, one of the modules that I kind of worked on this block was on political ideology, and the very robust discussions were on, is ideology a belief or an attitude, or can anyone actually claim that they are not ideological? That, oh, okay, no, I'm not ideological. Or if someone maybe responds on a particular political position, it's like, oh, that's so ideological. But one thing that came out of those discussions was that it is very, very hard basically to actually say you are not tainted, that you just arrived at a particular point independently without being influenced by a particular external. And I say external here, very tentatively, but some kind of like other opinions or movements. So I don't think that anyone can actually say in South Africa right now that I am independent, because in one way or another, our responses to particular things are always influenced by things that sometimes are outside ourselves.
0: So I know you're using the word independent thinkers. Do you consider independent and free in this context as interchangeable, or do you think they're slightly different in the sense that, from my view, if you're free, it means you will hear about anything and be like, okay, that's cool. I kind of like that part of Islam. I like the concept of fasting, or, oh, I like this idea of going to church on Sunday, let's say, versus independent thinker who I would imagine is the one who is basically saying, I'm not influenced by anything, and I think fully independently.
1: That's actually a nice one, but kind of like a very interesting one, because there's always a danger to kind of like throw these together or use them interchangeably. But I think there is kind of like a key difference, you know, in thinking between like who gets to be, the independent thinker versus the free thinker, because I mean, the kind of like independent thinker here would see themselves as forming their own opinions, but kind of like drawing from their personal reasoning, rather than just like easily following others. A free thinker, on the other hand, might will come from the idea that they're forming their own opinions, but kind of like on some kind of like reason or critical questioning, you know, but they have kind of like this specificity on resisting dogma, tradition, or authority. So I think the fine line here for me is all that you kind of like see that, okay, to a certain extent, all free thinkers are independent, but not all independent thinkers are necessarily free thinkers.
0: Oh, yes.
1: there's still kind of like a following of Fed dogma there and there. So there is a fine line. And I think we always have to kind of like make that distinction.
0: In the era that we are living in now, where more and more people are sharing their stories of, I'm looking for the right word, deconstructing their beliefs, be it Christianity or Islam, whatever the case may be, where they'll say, you know, I was raised this way, even as an adult, I chose to till I started asking questions, till I started challenging a verse in the Bible or something in the Quran, or till I started challenging. And a lot of them will say that a lot of the structures and systems that you see in religion are based on a patriarchal society and system. So I'm curious from your view, are you seeing more and more people break away from religion in its formal setting because now we are evolving to have more conversations and challenging more things?
1: This is a very interesting one because, I mean, one of the conversations we had recently was on this rise of traditional healing in South Africa, or rather the public performance of it, or the public symbolism of traditional healing and all of that. But I think to go to kind of like your question in terms of like this kind of like turn in questioning is kind of like sparked by that. I think there is to a certain extent of that. But again, we also have to make that distinction between kind of questioning and rebelling, you know, because there is a beginning where someone starts questioning, saying, does this even make sense? Does this religion even make sense? And then there is kind of like that rebelling where someone is kind of like saying, I'm actually pushing back against this. I don't see it adding any value in my life, or I'm actually arriving at particular truths and I'm seeing something else that I have been blinded in, you know. But all of that is equally sparked, I think, by the kind of age that we are in, where there is no longer shame to kind of break away from the traditional thinking, or like the cultural grouping, or maybe following a particular religion, that it's no longer a shame to say, I'm actually not a Christian, you know, or I mean, the rise of traditional healing to say, I'm actually a Sangoma, you know, that, I mean, even in the academy right now, you're seeing a lot of academic Sangomas, you know, I'm working as an academic, but I'm a traditional healer. You know, you're realizing that the stigma around this is no longer, of course it's still there, but it's no longer the same now, where someone can actually walk around wearing their traditional, traditional healing gear publicly and still participate in high level discussions. And so there is kind of like that interchange, that the age that we kind of like in also allows that breakaway and rebelling and pushback.
0: I think it's going to be interesting to see where religion and certain belief systems find themselves in the next century, the way things are starting to evolve and change. And I'm also looking forward to find out what the free thinkers and independent thinkers see in terms of where they fit into the world and where it is going. Thank you so much, Samukelo Ngovu, for chatting to us.
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3: Shapeshifters.
4: There's certain behaviors that we do, we all do, that some people try and influence. And I mean, you just can walk out of your house and see a billboard and that's someone trying to influence your behavior. But in this case, our guest is someone who's trying to do something for the good of the country through that influence. His name is Irshad Katrada. He's the CEO of the Localization Support Fund. And he's in our studio now. Irshad, thanks so much for coming in. I really appreciate it.
5: Good evening, Stephen. Lovely to be here. Thanks for having me.
4: What is your main aim? I mean, in a way, the name of your fund speaks for itself. You're a non-profit. You're basically trying to influence behavior. But what for you is sort of a win? What's the prize you're aiming for?
5: Yeah, the ultimate prize is we want to see more widgets coming out of factory floors in South Africa. And it's quite clear why we want to do that. I mean, manufacturing is the heart of any industrial economy and has been shown not only in South Africa, but around the world, to be sort of that engine of growth. And sadly, and we can talk a little bit about that, South Africa has lost its footing in manufacturing over the last number of years. My real job and aim is to try and help coordinate and bring the expertise and necessary support so that manufacturing can flourish in the industries where we think South Africa has a right to win.
4: So just to be clear, we're talking about selling things that you make. It's manufacturing rather than trying to encourage people to use services based in South Africa.
5: Yeah, and look, there's always a discussion about should it be a service economy, should it be a manufacturing economy? It's the wrong conversation to be having. It's not a dichotomy as to whether it's services or manufacturing. It's to say that we need value addition in our economy, and manufacturing is one of the clear ways that we can do it. And it adds a huge amount of jobs when we get it right.
4: So, I mean, whose behavior are you trying to change? So there's myself as a customer. I'm going to go and buy a washing machine. Washing machine is a great example, actually, because there's a recent tariff investigation. I can buy one from Thailand, lots of them, or I can go and buy a Defy, which is made, I forget where, but made in South Africa, Durban, I think.
5: Actually. In KZN, that's right.
4: So how do you, so are you aiming at me and the vacuum cleaner and the washing machine I'm going to buy? Or are you aiming mainly at companies and the widgets they use to make other things?
5: Yeah, so most of our focus and most of my work is working with South African companies, trying to nudge their behaviors so that they can provide a better product to their consumers at the end of the day. Some of the work will ultimately interface with the consumer. And, you know, I always say we want our consumers to be buying local as much as possible. But really, a consumer like yourself going out to buy a washing machine, you're looking for the best product.
4: Yeah.
5: And how do we encourage a Defy, a Samsung, a Hisense, or whichever brands are out there to manufacture more of those locally in South Africa rather than importing it from abroad? Because that's the decision kind of calculus that most companies are making. I can either bring in a fully formed good coming in from Thailand or China or Vietnam, wherever it might come from, or I can source raw materials and input materials and build it in a factory in South Africa. And there are different reasons why a company might choose to do one or the other. Price is obviously important, but there are other reasons as well. And you know, I think we should probably get into that a little bit here.
4: So you're not pushing certain brands. I mean, I think LG, I don't know if they still do. I think they had a TV factory in Atlantis in the Western Cape. You just want it made here. For break in South Africa.
5: Absolutely. We want it made here. I'm agnostic to who it is.
4: Yeah.
5: And we're what's called a public benefit organization, which means that I do everything in the public interest. My ultimate goal is to help whichever companies are trying to work in South Africa to do this, to make their job a little bit easier. And, you know, we work with multinational FMCGs, fast-moving consumer goods companies. We work with clothing manufacturers and in the automotive industry. We even work with government SOEs to help them think a little bit more strategically about their own procurement.
4: So in a way, from the way I see the economy, which is really through presenting this show and sort of reading, I kind of feel like the mountain to climb must be impossible. And let me just spell it out, and I hope you knock me down very nicely. So price matters, scale matters in economics and particularly in manufacturing, and you know which country I'm about to mention, and therefore you're competing against China. And the argument would go, they can build, as we've seen with cars, they can build far more than anyone else. They're going to compete on price. Sometimes they're not really trying to sell to the Chinese consumer at all, and so they have a slightly different incentive. So how do you compete against that?
5: Yeah, so look, the mountain is not insurmountable, to mix my metaphors a little bit, but it is a challenge. And we always have to be mindful of what's coming out of China and the landed cost of goods coming into South Africa from any market. But price is not the only thing. Look, at the end of the day, what most companies and brands want to do is provide a good product offering and a good service to their customers. Price is important, but also making sure that you have goods on shelves when you need them is also important. Mm. And making sure you have the right goods on those shelves is equally important. So one of the things that we often deal with a lot of South African companies is, yes, they're worried about price, but they're also worried about something called lead times. How long is it going to take them from the moment that they conceive an idea to the point at which that product is on the shelf? And obviously, when you're running long supply chains, it might require some design work either here in South Africa or abroad, an order placed in a factory in China that needs to sit within a log of orders that are going all over to the world, it sometimes means that you can't get that good onto your shelf as quickly as you want. We saw a lot of this during COVID, where global supply chains were massively dislocated. And a lot of South African manufacturers and retailers that had thought about the world in a particular way, where you watch trends that are happening in the northern world and Europe and the United States, you place your orders and you hope that things will come 3 to 4 months later, that whole thing got broken down. And they realized that they were no longer able to service their consumer in the way that they wanted to. So those lead times and helping them to reduce them as much as possible lends itself to bringing that last mile manufacturing closer to your customer, which means that there is indeed pockets of opportunity in manufacturing, which we're trying to work at. The other thing that a lot of retailers and fast moving consumer goods companies are concerned about is currency fluctuation. Now, the rand is relatively strong at the moment, but there was a period, if we just went back 12 months ago, where the rand had gone through massive devaluation. But that fluctuation and that volatility makes it very difficult for a lot of brands to plan, a lot of goods retailers, manufacturers. And so increasingly, a lot of companies are trying to mitigate that currency risk by localizing as much of their supply chain as they possibly can. And those seem to be the impetus and the driver for a lot of companies that we work with that really want to use localization to solve pain points that they have in their business.
4: So, I mean, as an example of something, so vacuum cleaners, I don't think the time it takes to get here matters, certainly not to me as a consumer. The last time I took a vacuum cleaner apart, it hadn't really changed from the last time 10 years before. Fast fashion, though, completely different. I forget the name of the South African company that really cracked the kind of fast fashion here in South Africa. I mean, that would be an opportunity where you could do that.
5: Oh, that's a massive opportunity. So, companies like Fashini or Cape Union Mart Group have done incredibly well at localizing their value chains, because what they've wanted to do is what's called a quick response model. Mm-hmm. Now, what quick response ultimately says is, rather than taking a bet on what's going to happen over an entire season, put a small run of clothing on the shelves, see if it works for consumers. And if it does, wonderful, double down, produce more of it. But if it doesn't, rapidly change. And we know that consumers are changing the way they think about fashion all the time. It's moving, in a matter of weeks. And so having to run those long supply chains definitely doesn't work for a lot of retailers. And so that is a real area where a lot of the South African retailers have realized they've lost that manufacturing that helped them to be competitive. They need to try and bring it back. The other thing they've also realized is that if they want to create a bit of a defensive moat against the likes of Shein and Temu that are coming in and taking up a lot of space in the market, they've got to be moving much, much faster than they were previously.
4: So, all of that would make sense. I have to say, though, and again, please tell me that I'm wrong, manufacturing in South Africa seems quite hard. And for a long time, you weren't sure of electricity. Now, that's improved. It's still quite expensive, but that will also improve because there are more sources of electricity than there used to be. But okay. Services in terms of council, so just getting water, things like that. If you speak to any chicken producer and you ask him how difficult is it to supply your factory in Lekwa, well, sit down because they've got a lot to say to you. Mm. And those are tough things to fix. I mean, you're a small fund. You can't fix those.
5: Yeah. No, look, you're right. Look, manufacturing is difficult, full stop.
4: Yeah.
5: I mean, the investment that you need to put in human capital, working capital, physical capital is extreme. And so obviously, you mentioned it earlier, you need economies of scale to make a lot of manufacturing work. If we just rewind the clock and we look at what was apartheid industrial policy, it was incredibly simple. It was, access to minerals, cheap electricity, cheap wages, labor, and high tariff walls. And a lot of manufacturing was able to survive because it effectively leveraged all of those distortions in the market. As soon as we liberalized and we entered into the world, obviously we couldn't build our industrial policy around that. And I think this is where the challenge, I think, comes in South Africa. And I think it's fair to say we've lost a lot of capacity in manufacturing, in part perhaps because we've tried to do the same things in the same way as we did when we enjoyed all of those distortions in the market. So service delivery is a big problem, I think, that a lot of manufacturers talk about, and we absolutely have to get that right. And you're right, as a fund, we cannot solve all the problems in the world, but we can advocate and we can lobby, if you will, different government departments, be them at a provincial or a local or a national level, to really try and support this. And there are indeed efforts across the economy. You know, ours is one that's really trying to coordinate, support, nudge, if you will, in different ways to try and get this over the line. Look, I think often we say, can manufacturing thrive in South Africa? And in a way, I think that's actually the wrong question for us to have, because, or the wrong debate for us to have, because manufacturing is important, and it would be a great shame if we lost manufacturing in South Africa. Its backward linkages through the economy and just how it generates economic outcomes is incredibly important. I mean, a third of agricultural GDP is driven by the manufacturing industry. A quarter of mining GDP is driven by the manufacturing industry. So we lose manufacturing and we lose a big source of support in those industries. So the real question is how and where. And I think that's really what we're trying to do as the Localization Support Fund is.
4: So we spoke to the Competition Commission last night. They had the concentration report. I'm sure you saw it.
5: Mm-hmm.
4: If you understood it, please sit me down and explain it. But they talk specifically about manufacturing being a tough market to enter and the high levels of concentration there. And one of the reasons that happens is because it requires capital. But what the consequence of that is that we're not creating nearly as many jobs. And I'd always think the way to sell South African goods is to tell the stories of the people who make them, and to maybe tell the stories of their grandparents who used to work in the textile industry in the Western Cape who had to stop work.
5: Absolutely. I mean, I think it's incredibly powerful. And we talk about, you know, the head leading us, but of course the heart leads us as well. And I think the stories that you point to are important. I mean, I've spent the last 2 days before today in KZN visiting denim manufacturers in South Africa. Now, you might think to yourself, what on earth are we doing manufacturing denim? Surely the Chinese would be much better at doing so. But actually, for many of the same reasons we spoke about earlier, the need to respond quickly to consumer demands, the fact that actually denim as a category and a class is growing as much is important. But more important than that is that these are factories in places like Isithebe or Tongaat that are employing hundreds of workers that, if they were not in those factories, would have nothing else. And I think it's incredibly important the role that manufacturers play. Manufacturing is a public good.
4: Yeah.
5: And it really does need to be supported. And this is where we do lean on government a little bit to put in place those right incentives. Not all of it and not everything that everyone wants. Clearly, we can't do it and the fiscus is tight. But there are selected little things that can be done. And I lean a lot on the work of, you know, the Nobel Prize economist Richard Thaler, who spoke about nudges, you know, low-cost policy interventions that can really help to push the equation into positive territory. And that's really what we're looking for.
4: We're speaking to Irshad Khatrada. He's your shapeshifter tonight, the CEO of the Localization Support Fund.
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4: 8 minutes now to eight. 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
6: With a wrap of your eyewitness news, I'm Mikey Malapo. We begin in Mpumalanga, where the Kwaggafontein Magistrates Court has issued a warrant of arrest for a state prosecutor after finding him in contempt of court for failing to arrive for proceedings in a high-profile extortion and money laundering case. The matter involves taxi tycoon Joe Sibanyoni, multimillionaire taxi boss Bafana Sindane, and two other accused who were expected to appear for a formal bail application yesterday. Both the state and defense had been instructed to return to court yesterday morning. However, the prosecutor failed to appear. It's understood the prosecution had other matters to deal with in Mbombela. Former NPA boss Sean Abrahams, who represents Sibanyoni and Sindane, asked the court to find the prosecutor in contempt and to strike the matter off the roll. The chief magistrate, T.S. Tonjeni, sided with the defense, issuing a warrant of arrest for the prosecutor and ordering that the matter be struck off the roll.
7: Find him guilty in his absence of contempt of court, and I will authorize a warrant for his arrest.
6: The court also indicated that the prosecutor's conduct would be referred to the Office of the National Director of Public Prosecutions. Meanwhile, the National Prosecuting Authority has suspended the prosecutor who was found in contempt of court in the matter. The Prosecuting Authority's national spokesperson, Mthunzi Mhaka, says the department is considering re-enrolling the extortion and money laundering case, adding it's still waiting on a report from its Mpumalanga Director of Public Prosecutions. Staying in the courts, the man accused of killing a witness who appeared before the Matlanga Commission will spend more time behind bars after his bid for bail was postponed to later this week. Former Police Special Task Force sharpshooter Matipandile Soteni appeared in the Brakpan Magistrates Court yesterday for his formal bail application. Soteni is accused of being behind the murder of Marius van der Merwe, who testified at the commission as witness D. The state has now added 8 more charges against Soteni, which prompted his legal team to request more time to file a supplementary affidavit responding to the new charges. At the same time, in the courts, controversial Northwest businessman Brown Mokgotsi will have to spend 7 days behind bars after his bail application was set down for next week. Mokgotsi made a brief appearance in the Johannesburg Magistrates Court yesterday, where he faces charges of defeating the ends of justice for staging his own assassination attempt in Vosloorus last November. He faces charges of defeating the ends of justice, perjury, unlawful possession of firearm and ammunition, and discharging of a firearm in a built-up area. Mokgotsi's lawyers wanted the bail application to be set down for this Thursday, but the state says it needs more time to verify Mokgotsi's home address. Meanwhile, police say the firearm used in Mokgotsi's alleged assassination attempt has been linked to other serious crimes, including murder. Western Cape Agriculture MEC Ivan Meyer has described the recent floods as devastating for the province's farming sector, adding the disaster may also disrupt food supply chains, leading to shortages and higher food prices. Two powerful storms swept through parts of the Western Cape, killing 11 people and causing widespread flooding. Mayor says the severe weather has not only claimed lives, but has also left farms underwater, destroying crops and drowning livestock. Mayor warns the floods could leave many farmers facing massive financial losses due to damaged infrastructure and equipment.
8: What we will now do for agriculture is to prioritize high-risk zones such as the Hex River Valley, specifically for the table grapes. We have seen devastating impact also in the area of Grabouw Elgin, the deciduous fruit, Sierras Witzenberg.
6: Meanwhile, the Western Cape government has now applied for a disaster declaration to help fund relief and rebuilding efforts in affected communities. Gauteng Economic Development MEC Vuyiswa Ramakgopa has fired the CEO of the Gauteng Gambling Board, Dr. Karabo Mbele, with immediate effect. The board's chief financial officer, Oscar Maripane, has also been suspended with immediate effect. Ramakgopa made the announcement while briefing journalists yesterday. She says the two executives are implicated in a forensic report compiled by an independent legal team. The report found procurement irregularities, financial misconduct, and breaches of the Public Finance Management Act. The MEC says her department has also been inundated with whistleblower allegations of corruption at the board.
9: The findings also point to broader institutional decay that, if left unchecked, would continue to erode public trust and compromise the integrity of this institution, wherein she failed to adequately address the allegations and provide sufficient evidence to the contrary.
6: The MEC says the process to appoint new board members to some of the province's troubled economic entities is now underway in an effort to stabilize institutions plagued by governance failures and underperformance. The South African Social Security Agency has introduced its new digital system at one of its busiest offices in Cape Town. SASSA CEO Themba Matlou visited the Athlone office yesterday to monitor the implementation and functionality of the new self-service system. The agency says the new technology is aimed at enhancing convenience for beneficiaries and improving service delivery. SASSA Western Cape spokesperson Shivani Mansingh emphasized the importance of embracing technology to improve access to services for the millions of South Africans who rely on social assistance.
10: Introduction of self-service kiosks and expanded online services forms part of SASSA's broader strategy to improve accessibility, strengthen system integrity, and ensure that our clients receive faster and more efficient services.
6: And in Central Africa, the World Health Organization has declared the Ebola outbreak in the Democratic Republic of Congo an international emergency. Medical personnel have been rushing to the front lines of the outbreak in the eastern DRC. A delegation arrived in the capital of the Ituri province, which is at the heart of the outbreak. The Africa Centers for Disease Control and Prevention has reported at least 100 deaths in the outbreak and more than 390 cases suspected. A look at your weather. A partly cloudy Tuesday in store for Gauteng with us. Isolated showers and rain expected today. Joburg will drop to overnight lows of 10 degrees and peak at highs of 16. Pretoria is at 11 and 19. Vereeniging is at 7 and 20. A cloudy start for Cape Town. Otherwise, it's a partly cloudy Tuesday with fresh southeasterly winds today at a low of 15 and a high of 24 degrees. For these and other stories, visit ewn.co.za. And that's a wrap of your Eyewitness News.
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13: So today we're discussing loneliness after bereavement on our Family Matters feature. That grief that comes after the process of burying is done. You know, everybody has left. You're now all alone as a family, or maybe just even yourself. Because the funeral is usually filled with people. There are rituals. There's lots of support. There are arrangements to make, condolences to receive, relatives that you have to host. So the responsibilities are there and they just carry on and carry on. But when everyone leaves, there's a different kind of pain that often begins to emerge, right? And I'd like to know if that's been your experience as well. Because loneliness after bereavement often becomes most real after the funeral, when the visitors leave, when the phone calls are slowing down and life quietly returns to normal for everyone else. And it is in those quiet moments afterwards that the reality of loss really begins to settle in. How have you navigated that? I'd like you to share your experience on 011-883-0702, or you can send us a WhatsApp on 072-702-1702. Have you experienced that deep sense of sadness, of grief after the funeral? Maybe a couple of weeks after, maybe a couple of months after, or maybe for you it was a year after, because the support and the activities remained for those months after the funeral. Whatever your experience is, have you felt this incredible sense of loss and pain and grief in those quiet moments when everybody is gone, when everybody has gone back to their lives and the phone calls have begun to slow down? Please give us a call, send a WhatsApp to share your experience. Dr. Tumi Mashego is a clinical psychologist who will be guiding us through this conversation. Dr. Mashego, thank you so much for making time. Good morning.
14: Good morning. Good morning to the listeners. Thank you for having me.
13: So I hear this a lot, and I'm sure our listeners have also heard this a lot, that there is always a lot of support during funerals. Mm. But I've heard from many people who have lost their loved ones who will say to you that the real loneliness actually begins after everybody leaves. So why does grief sometimes feel so heavier after the funeral and the activities are done?
14: So during that week, when someone has lost a loved one, I think I'm of view that, you know, there's a lot of adrenaline. Right, the reality hasn't sunk in. There's still some denial. You're still trying to process what has happened, but there's no time because you must make arrangements. You know, you must get this the deceased buried. You know, to give them a send off that they would have liked. But after, you know, it all is said and done, that's when you actually start grieving. Mm. Right, that's when you actually start maybe wanting to call them, realizing that they're not there anymore. Now everybody has left. They've gone back to their daily lives, but your daily life is now processing and living without the person that you loved. Mm. And I think that's the difficulty about it, is that the reality starts to slowly set in. And the mind also protects us in that, you know, it doesn't all come at once. The person doesn't just pass away and it makes sense and then you sort of start accepting that they are gone. Mm. It's in them, you know, it comes in flashes almost. Mm. That, you know, you miss them, you miss this about them, you want to call them. Then the anniversaries come, the birthdays, the Mother's Day, Father's Day, whatever it is that you used to celebrate with them. Then you realize they're not there anymore.
13: Mm.
14: And healing doesn't have a time frame. And I think that's the difficulty about it.
13: And I have found that it's actually in the... It's just the simplest of things that used to define your interactions with those that have passed that really hits you the hardest.
14: Definitely.
13: You know, I've had moments when I wanted to call a friend who's passed after something big happens, and you realize, oh my goodness, you can't do that anymore because the person is no longer here.
14: Definitely.
13: And it just hits so hard there because that's like, it's realized, you know. I mean, you've dealt with the idea of no longer with us, but then it hits you now because practically you can feel that loss.
14: Definitely.
13: So there are other people, though, who feel sort of abandoned during that process. So why do some people feel emotionally abandoned after losing someone, and then of course the activities finish, people go back to their lives, because people will go back to their lives, unfortunately or fortunately, that's how life is, you know. They've got a life to live, you know. They're not going to call you every single day like they used to at some point. So I'm trying to understand the feeling of abandonment and how some people can learn to maybe just accept that some people are going back to normal. If they're no longer as supportive as they used to be in the beginning.
14: So life goes on in spite of your grief. Mm. And I think that's what someone who has lost someone they love, they need to sort of face, is that life goes on. Just because you are hurting doesn't mean it will stop.
13: Mm.
14: And people get caught up in their daily nuances, you know, their daily activities. It doesn't necessarily mean that they've forgotten you.
13: Or they don't care.
14: They don't care. It's just, yeah, they really are just... sometimes people don't know how to actually help you in that grief. So people I help, my clients, I always say to them, you know, tell people what you need, right?
13: Mm.
14: Sometimes they will not be able to give you what you need, right? And I think that's where you also... Such an event can cause you to discern about who is in your life that is actually there, you know, for the good times and the bad times.
13: Mm.
14: So that's what also losing someone does. It helps you see people for who they are. So while you're grieving the person you've lost, you're not also grieving the relationships around that you thought were real.
13: Yeah.
14: You realize actually they were not so real.
13: True, right? Mm. So that can be a revealing moment as
14: Definitely.
13: That, oh, this is, you know. Okay, but here's the thing. There's always this conflict, though, because, you know, people who are grieving their loved ones will say, you know, they feel like the world moves on, you know, while they remain emotionally stuck.
14: Mm-hmm.
13: And I wonder why grief creates that disconnect. Because for us, of course, to deal with it and accept... Mm-hmm. We have to acknowledge that the world does move on. But it's such a conflict, because accepting that, it's almost like, you know, I am so not devaluing, but I'm sort of putting aside the magnitude of this person who's lived. Like, how does the world move on
14: without this person?
13: And how do we just accept that, you know? And of course, I mean, what would be the alternative?
14: Yeah.
13: We can't bring him back.
14: It's true. I think it's that reality that this is a forever thing.
13: Yeah.
14: Next month, they're not coming back.
13: Not even in 20 years' time.
14: Never. This is something that you need to sort of comprehend, that they are done. Physically, they are no more. I can't do anything. They're not going to wake up and there's going to be a miracle, or nothing is going to happen. It's done. And I think that is what the mind also brings it, also bit by bit. Because if it was all to come at once, it would be overwhelming. That's why people suppress, repress, avoid, ignore, until they are forced to sit with that pain, you know, until it transcends. And remember, with grief, it doesn't vanish. You need to grow around your grief. And what that means is develop coping strategies that are beneficial. Some people can, you know, become unfortunately, for example, dependent on substances, whether it's over-the-counter medication, alcohol, anything, just to help them numb the pain.
13: Yeah.
14: Right. So we're hoping that if you're struggling with such intense emotions that don't make sense. And also, the thing about grief is no logic. If people come and say, no, they lived their life, like, why my person? There are other people who've lived their life. Why is this person the one who was to go at this time?
13: Yeah.
14: And I think that's the struggle, to say, you know, there is no logic to say, no, they were sick, they're resting. But no, I wanted them to be here.
13: I wanted them here.
14: Why didn't they get healed?
13: So would you then say that the rituals we continue with, even without the people that have passed, like, for instance, I celebrate, you know, either my mom's or dad's or friend's birthday, even when they are no longer with us, or every single Friday we used to go out to dinner with my wife or my husband and, you know, whatever scenario is out there. And then the person still goes to the restaurant every Friday to sort of keep that memory alive. So does that sort of get you stuck to the perception of the person still with you? And if you cut those rituals, is that, do you think that helps in understanding that they are gone? How do you balance the two?
14: I think it depends where the rituals are coming from. Is it from a place of pain?
13: Mm.
14: Are you doing it to hold on to them? You don't want to forget them?
13: Mm.
14: Or is more to celebrate them, right?
13: Mm.
14: Or to honor them or to remember them?
13: Mm.
14: Because remember, grief is different for each one of us. So when someone grieves, then when I sit with them, I sit and I, you know, we talk about how the future is going to look like without this person and how you would like to remember them, to talk about them. And if you've got children, to tell your children about them.
13: Yeah.
14: Maybe, right? Or maybe on the birthdays, how do you want to, you know, honor them on that day? Or do you just want to forget it? Or you're honoring them because you cannot believe, you know, that they are gone. And I think the thing with grief is that it some days are better, some days are just hard.
13: Mm.
14: But, you know, when you do the work, it's intended to ensure that you're not overwhelmed by the emotions.
13: Yeah.
14: That they don't start to possess you.
13: Sometimes I wish, so there are two things I've always wished. This is off topic. Two things I've always wished we were readied for.
14: Yeah.
13: One is parenting. I just wish we taught children from a young age. I mean, I know that you're assuming that everybody wants to be a parent, but I do think that the reason that sometimes there are this toxicity and some parents just don't know how to parent because there are some that don't, because they've never really learned how to do it. But two, I wish we would be taught how to get ready to deal with grief.
14: Definitely. And I think that's what we need to normalize. It's not
13: normalized. We need to normalize that.
14: It shocks us because we don't talk about how this is everyone's journey.
13: And it's very different.
14: And it can happen at any time.
13: And even after 20 years,
14: yes,
13: when you have buried someone that you love,
14: yes,
13: you can still be overwhelmed with sadness. And I think the reason we really get so overwhelmed by these emotions is because we didn't anticipate them.
14: Definitely.
13: And maybe the sooner we start opening up these conversations and teaching about grief, you know, how it comes, how to prepare for it, how to expect yourself to grieve differently is also important, because some people look at themselves and say, but why am I falling apart like this? Or why am I not even crying at all?
14: Yeah.
13: It just complicates. It's so complicated. It needs us to understand it fully. So I'm going to take some calls now and some WhatsApp voice notes, Dr. Mashiro. So we'll start with Nomsa, who is calling us from Kempton Park. Nomsa, good morning.
15: Morning, gentlemen.
13: Hi, Nomsa.
15: Happy to be in your show. I saw you last week at the graduation of your sister.
13: Oh, you did? Why didn't you come say hi?
15: I didn't say hello. Oh, you? Yes, it is.
13: Okay.
15: Yeah, okay. Let's get back to the topic.
13: Yeah, go ahead.
15: I heard that you said maybe we need to prepare ourselves or our children. I'm a health professional myself. I work in a hospital. There is no one who's prepared for losing a loved one. You only start to understand it when it happens to you. That's the only time that you know what it's like to be in pain like that. So, but what I've seen also, I think the people in the 70s, the 80s, they didn't have any support. I'm going to give you a great example of losing a husband, where Warula, you dress in black, and then as you walk on the road, you cannot cross the street. If you see people, you have to walk on the side to walk so that you respect the people. Meanwhile, the person who's feeling the pain is you. Mm-hmm. When you get into the taxi, you have to go and sit at the back seat. Most people in those days, we didn't have cars, you understand.
13: Mm.
15: So you find that you suffer alone. But what I've learned from such people, they came out so strong. Some of us who got support when we went through loss. For me, I feel like we get so weaker and weaker. But after everyone is gone, that's when you face reality. That's where actually build your strength. It's like when people say you have to be strong, they don't know. And some will say it doesn't start with you. It is, even if it doesn't start with me, I'm experiencing it for the first time. So basically, I think the inner strength, you build it yourself. It's good to have support, but the person who will actually rescue you in this life is to face your own reality. Find yourself in the desert. In that desert, you'll find the purpose and you'll come out stronger.
13: Yeah. Nomsa in Kempton Park, thank you for your contribution. I truly, truly appreciate that. So, I mean, Nomsa introduces something else here, Dr. Mashiro, because we are talking about just the loneliness that comes after the funerals, you know, arranging the funeral and activities. The aunties, the uncles are there, and then a few months later, they're gone, and you're stuck with the reality. And, and she's now saying another thing that is of pain is sort of the people who have to mourn. So, especially women in some communities who have to wear black. There are certain things you can't do. You can't leave the house for a certain period of time. When you get into a taxi, you must sit at a specific place. I mean, those are the things that also, those rules, at some point they get to you. I mean, you're supposed to be grieving here. And here you are making sure you're complying with every rule that's coming from, you know, because there are cultural expectations. The aunties came and told you this and that. That it can also create that level of loneliness and further sadness.
14: Definitely, because it's almost like you were stigmatized because you lost someone.
13: Yes.
14: But you had to, it was beyond you, right? And it's sad that, you know, that's how, you know, in some cultures, you know, death is seen as this dark cloud that's over you that you might, you know, pass on to other people, basically. That's why they want to sort of remove you and cleanse you from it, you know, so that you don't infect, a quote, other people, which is quite sad. Yes, it can be very, you know, daunting on a person. But also to add on to, you know, what the caller said, that, you know, the resilience of a person, the difficulty is that some people just don't have it in them. Yes, you do get people who, you know, are resilient, or they've got a personality that's a fighter. But you do get those, unfortunately, who do struggle. And hence I talked about growing around your grief. Some can negatively, you know, develop coping strategies that are not healthy for them.
13: Because they just can't do it.
14: They're just struggling. They need assistance. Help. Yeah. And that's why we are there. And we're not there to make you forget about, you know, the loved one. It's more to help you, you know, do the best that you can to overcome, you know, and thrive in spite of what's happened to you. And it always leads me to the saying that trauma is never our fault, but the healing, the onus is on you as the one suffering to be intentional about it. And I think that's the unfair part, is that you must actually seek help for it. And, you know, because hurt people, you might actually hurt other people because you are hurting.
13: Yeah.
14: Right. That's why you then want people to help you, to save you from this pain. But that pain, you yourself must do the work to save yourself or to help yourself out of it.
13: Yeah.
14: That dark place, which is not always easy.
13: So there are certain people who don't want to, they don't want to be felt sorry for.
14: Yeah.
13: They'll tell you, no, I keep at the, oh, how are you? Don't worry. The Lord will. Like, also this toxic positivity.
14: Definitely.
13: Where people are busy quoting you scriptures when you're telling them just how you feel. As if you shouldn't be feeling like that, or that you must scupper that feeling and then replace it with something else. No, I can still believe in God and still be very disappointed and sad that I've lost a loved one.
14: Definitely.
13: And then I'm asking that, I'm premising that with this question then, how do we then show support to some, you know, people? Cause, and I love what you said earlier, that you must express what support you need. Because then I know that, should I be sending Dr. Mashiro messages every week? Is that what she appreciates? Should I be encouraging her through scripture if I'm a believer?

0: always sad, you're always down, are you okay? That might be create a defensive reaction from someone, right? That might not be helpful. But if I come to you and I say, I'm concerned, you know, I haven't seen you, you know, is there anything I can do? What do you need? Where can we go? What do you, you know, do you need food? Do you need, you know, ask them what it is that they need, but use I to say, I'm very concerned. And we don't have to talk about, you know, the person you lost. Yes, we can if you want to, but tell me, you know, I don't mind just sitting here with you and just you knowing that I am here, and also validating their feelings. Because I think, as you were saying, we want to get people to snap out of it. But some people struggle to get out of that dark place. And if you have someone like that, it's okay to say to them, is it okay if I accompany you if you want to do something that you like? You know, there is this doctor I heard speak. You know, she might be, you know, she talked about going for therapy. Is it something you are open to? I can accompany you there, just so that you can have a safe space to process. And sometimes one-on-one therapy for people who are grieving is a bit more difficult. So groups are sometimes preferred, where people have with a shared experience come together to validate their emotions, so that, you know, it's difficult to talk to people who haven't been through what you've been through.
1: Yeah.
0: But if a group of people, of course, please guided by a professional, a qualified one, because people call themselves all sorts of things out there and run groups, you know, almost unethically. But people who are trained are able to, you know, create space for that person, you know, to deal with the pain, you know, in a safe environment with other people who've lost their loved ones as well.
2: My name is Clement. It's Apeya from Bosberg. You know, funny enough, I think you were in my mind yesterday when coming up with this topic, because what happened yesterday is that I posted a picture of my late mom, and then I wrote a caption to say Happy Mother's Day to each and every mother in the world, and then more especially my mother in heaven. So some family members started asking me, how am I still coping? Like, I think after 6 months or so, not hearing from anyone, just asking me, how am I doing? But then just yesterday, everyone started to being concerned and all that. But then, yeah, I suppose it's life, man. But then, anyway, personally, I'm okay. I'm still dealing with the fact that she's no more. But then, yeah, day by day, I think I'm healing. Yeah, great show as well as Clement.
1: Oh yeah, man. Thank you for sending that. And I'm sorry to hear about your mom. And that's it. So people stop checking in, and then he goes and posts a picture of the mom and says Happy Heavenly Birthday, and then the messages start coming, and he feels. But you stopped there. Where were you in the last 6 months?
0: But it's that thing also that it's not only people who have lost loved ones that they need to know, you know, how to process or think about death, but also people supporting them. Because sometimes they walk around eggshells. They don't know whether to ask or whether not to, what to do, what to say, to talk about the person. But I say, you don't know what you don't know. I don't know how Clement is going to react until I actually ask him and have a conversation with him. So I think those difficult conversations, as society, we need to start having them, right? There's nothing wrong with having a difficult conversation and finding out from, you know, the caller, for example, what he would like to do, how he would like to remember his mom, how what he, you know, wants us to do as supporting people around him.
1: Sure. It's 11:30.
3: 7:02.
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1: 25 minutes before 12 o'clock, we've got Dr. Dumi Mashiru, who is a clinical psychologist in studio with us, guiding us through this conversation about grief and those lonely, silent moments when everybody has just moved on with their lives and you are no longer distracted by the funeral arrangements of your loved one. You're no longer distracted by the aunties, the gogos, the uncles, cousins who are in the household, who are supporting you before the burial or even after the burial, right? The calls that used to come in to check in on you, and then they start slowing down over the months, and then you find yourself in this moment where you feel lonely, and it almost feels like everybody has just moved on with their lives and have forgotten about the pain you feel. And I'd like to know how you've navigated that. You can call us on 011-883-0702, WhatsApp's on 072-702-1702. Before we go to those calls and WhatsApp, Dr. Mashiru, there's someone who was asking how they can get in touch with you. So

0: someone wants to consult with you, wants to chat to you, how can they find you?
1: So I'm on WhatsApp at
0: 082-858-70-33. So that's 082-858-7033.
1: Yes. All right. And my website, yeah. My website is Rebaone or Reba One, Rebaone wellness.com. And on the socials, I'm at Dr. Tumi _DSM.
0: Okay, Rebaone.
1: Rebaone wellness.com. Yes.
0: All right.
1: Yes.
0: Thank you so much for that. All right, let's go to Kulu, who's calling us from Springs. Kulu, good morning.
2: Hi, Clement. Dumela.
0: Tobele,
2: Ligay. Rona, Ligay. Rona. Clement, you know, I've been listening to this and I'm like, oh my goodness, this will be the first time I call 702. This is a topic that I had like starting over after life changes, how to reconnect with yourself, loneliness after losing a loved one. I lost my husband 2019. And, you know, there's something that I've learned, and Dr. Mashego has actually said that, and I realized that, you know what, this loneliness, and maybe to say this is how you can also judge a relationship just because people didn't come to you. To me, it came as a realization that you can always, not all the time. Of course, for some people, it will be like that. But for some people, and on my side, you are grieving. The people close to you are grieving as much as you are grieving because maybe they were so close to your husband as well. And they know how much you and your husband were close. They don't even know what to say to you. They want to come. They don't know whether they must come. They don't come. They are also grieving. So now one thing as well that I've seen is that I wanted people and I didn't want people. So people want to come, you don't want them. When they are there, you want them, but you don't want to talk to them. So you don't even know what you need, actually. Mm. So sometimes when they see you, you've closed yourself in the room. They're thinking, okay, maybe let's give her a space. Inside, you are thinking, oh, can they just stay, but they mustn't talk to me. But they don't understand, and you also don't know whether you want them or you don't want them. So sometimes some people feel like, you know what, maybe let's give her a space. And especially if you are a strong person like me, outside you still want to be strong, you still want to show everybody. The whole family used to know that this is a strong person. But now you want to still continue being strong, but you are dying inside and you don't even know how to say to the people that I am dying. They look at you outside, they're like, oh, she's got it all together, but you don't. So what I've realized is that, you know what, when somebody is grieving, even though you look at them and you see they are fine, just go. Don't ask them about anything, because with me, I didn't even want to hear scriptures. I was so deep in scriptures, but I didn't want anybody to tell me about God. I didn't want anybody. I knew all those scriptures, but I still said, God, everybody had cancer. Why couldn't my husband be fine so that we can also say we fought cancer and we won? So you want to listen to that, but you don't want it anymore. But again, after that, I realized that the only person that is going to understand you is God. That your family didn't abandon you because they are also grieving as much as you are grieving.
0: Yeah.
2: And they don't know what to do for you because outside you look okay.
0: Yes, true. Kulu, thank you so much for sharing that. And so sorry to hear about your husband. And that's such an important point she raises about sometimes people just don't know what to do.
1: Yeah.
0: There are people who are also uncomfortable around even grief.
1: Definitely.
0: So where do you even begin to console someone?
1: And I think also in trying to help, you can't save them. You can't fix it, right? So when you are going to them, it's not about fixing or saving them from the pain. It's more about just meeting them where they are and maybe finding other things to do that, you know, they are able to do or have capacity for without necessarily trying to save them from their pain, because that journey must happen. They must sit with that pain until it transcends. But, you know, they can also, for example, go for a walk, right? Offer them to cook for them, baking, offer them to, I don't know, do the things that they have capacity for, that they might enjoy, or just sitting with them, but not necessarily talking about, you know, feelings and how they're feeling, but just trying to help them find steps on how to, you know, start living without the person that they have lost, right? And we need to also understand that losing someone can trigger the things that we haven't dealt with. It's almost like a stressor that pushes you, you know, to sit with yourself sometimes when you've been avoiding yourself, and then that happens. It forces you to sit with yourself. If you are a perfectionist, it will make you sit with that thing that, you know, we now must work on, so that you don't always want to be perfect or strong on the outside, but you're actually able to be vulnerable. Yeah. Because when someone says, you know, I'm the strong one, it means they struggle with vulnerability. And what grief does, it forces you to be vulnerable for you to heal, right? There's no pill that's going to make you move forward. There's nothing I can, you know, miraculously make happen. I need to actually help you sit with that pain, right? And sometimes it's compounded grief, meaning there's previous things that have happened before that, you know, are now being triggered by the experience of the loss that, you know, we need to work through.
0: Yeah.
3: Morning, Clemens. Nice topic, very sensitive to me. Oh, Clemens, I'm still going through that grief, very painful grief, that I lost my son a couple of months ago. The loneliness is killing me. Mother's Day was the worst ever, because I've never been without my sons in the 27 years, and suddenly he's just gone. So this pain is an intense pain, and I'm not just fighting my pain, I'm fighting the boy who went with him, fetch him at home, and you know, they never came there to my house and just say sorry, you know. So, and I see him, he's alive, so I see him every time. So it's killing me. It's killing me. I don't even know how to deal with it. I just go in silence. Most of the times I'm just quiet. I run away from people because I become emotional. I cry. I don't know what to do. It's very, very painful. Extremely painful. Thanks. Nice topic. Bye.
4: Morning, Clement. Speaking to Richard here from Soweto. You know, sometimes we don't know how to support grieving people, because in some cases they like to push people away. I am right now dating a girl who has lost her mom, and I can't tell you that how many times she had acted like she didn't need me, pushed me away. As I'm speaking to you right now, she has blocked my number because we had some kind of an argument. Now I'm asking myself if it's still the effects of her grieving and doing that. And how am I supposed to deal with it? Because sometimes I feel like maybe she doesn't need me at all. This is Richard here.
0: Yeah, but then I imagine, Dr. Mashego, there's a lot of grace we need to have for each other.
1: Yeah.
0: We need to have grace for the people who are trying to support us, because they may not know how to do it. But equally so, I think we must have grace for the people who are also trying to support us, because, I mean, they just don't know how to do it, but also have grace for ourselves, because we may not know how to act. Sometimes we shut people out because that's just like how we are responding in the moment.
1: Yes.
0: Not that it's right, but as you said, people grieve differently. Mm. And sometimes it hits you so hard that you just don't want to talk to anyone.
1: Mm-hmm.
0: So how do you deal with that? For people who are trying to reach out, they're pushed away.
1: Mm. You know, condolences firstly to the people who've lost, you know, their loved ones. Yeah, and to the caller now who just, you know, spoke of a situation that's so similar, so that's so common, where people shut them out, or they are projecting this pain or this anger towards them, but it actually has nothing to do with them. You know, I always recommend that, you know, when you're struggling and you are feeling stuck, you know, as the supporter, also you might need to come see myself so that we can, you know, have a discussion about the way forward for you, right? Because maybe it's because you're trying so hard to save them, to help them, to talk to them, and they don't want to talk, and they're not telling you what it is honestly that's going on, and they're not ready also, because they also need to be ready, right? So I think that that support for you is also important, but equally so for the person who've lost a loved one. Some of them, you know, we're not self-aware. So we're not even aware when we are hurting the people who are trying to help us out of our pain or to support us. And hence that saying, you know, that I'm going to reiterate, that hurt people hurt other people, even if they were unfairly hurt, sometimes unaware, right? But for grief, we need to be ready to sit with that pain. Even if they come to that, to my office, if they're not ready, there's absolutely nothing I can do to help them. They need to be ready to go to that place. But what happens is, if pain you're not attending to, it might become something else. Yeah. It might possess you and actually become this anger that you're projecting. And that mom who lost a son and who is, you know, who sees the boy who's alive, I think she mentioned, I would also recommend that she gets help, because, you know, that can become something else. It can become anger. We know she's, you know, just manifesting anger, you know, towards everything in life, or even towards that boy, because of the unfortunate scenario that played out. But I would recommend definitely professional help from, you know, people who know how to help people process grief.
0: Yeah. Ntombi, you are in Soweto. Good morning.
5: Hi, good morning, Clement.
0: And hello.
5: Yes, I would like to say I'm grieving both my parents, and I think grief is almost a determining point of your life. I think society's expectations are on you, on how you should be grieving, is also can also be a cause of trigger or difficulty for us in accepting our situations. Like, I'd just like to give you a practical example of Nhlanhla, a very well-known person. When she gave an account of when she was grieving for her son, she was told, you're not supposed to cry in public. You must just hold those emotions and don't let your enemy see you in your best state. And it's almost like sometimes you have no control of what is happening to you at the point. So the people who are surrounding you at the time and post-grief can also make or break you. What are they feeding into you? How? What are their family values? Because when you break down, you think as attention-seeking, or how is she? Like, my own mom used to say to me when we lost our brother, she said to me, when you cry hysterically and expose your grief, people also judge you that, who must this happen to and not you. So we tend, like I find myself in a very confused space, because the people that I used to run to talk to about how vulnerable I am are not there, who used to put perspective, you know. So I think kudos to you for this conversation, and it's on a very triggering day. Like, it's almost you and Bongani were aligning your shows, because they gave an account of how did you celebrate Mother's Day, and they encouraged people who lost their moms or their parents, how would they want to like give tribute to them. So I think, who is around you when you are dealing with grief? How are they supporting you? Are you frowned upon or encouraged or supported? So thank you for encouraging us to have this conversation. It's a starting point towards us healing.
0: Yeah, thanks to you as well, Ntombi, for just being vulnerable with us. And I'm sorry about your loss as well. Thank you for sharing your experience with us. It's 10 minutes before 12. After the break, we'll wrap up with some more WhatsApps and calls. 702. Family Matters. Right, we wrap up now with some of the WhatsApp voice notes that have come on 072-702-1702.
6: Morning, Clement. That's exactly what I did. I didn't want to go outside. I didn't want to see no one. When someone calls me and said to me, how are you? I'll be like, Ningabanjani, ningena mama. How would I be without a mother? Like, yo, Clement, I didn't want, the scriptures would irritate me even worse. Like, I just wanted to be alone. Like, yo, I felt like, yeah, the world is not fair. Yeah, to be honest, we grieve in a different ways. As I keep saying, there is no manual for grieving.
7: Hi, Clement. My name is Nick. I more than 20 years ago, when I was just before 18, my dad died and I was in boarding school. What I remember at the time is the other kids in school, my friends and so on, they just had absolutely no idea how to react to me. I just remember thinking, wow, I could see that they were concerned. They would walk by my cubicle and so on. Eventually, one guy just ended up spending quite a lot of time with me and speaking to me. I think he was trained by his parents. So also, you know, just raising that this is also an issue that affects kids, teenagers, and it's good that we're talking about it.
0: Mm, sure. Yeah, it is. It's important to normalize these conversations. Mm-hmm. On the WhatsApp line, Boitumelo says, Clement, thank you very much to you and Dr. Mashiro for this session. I buried my son who was born, a stillborn, a month ago. This is very helpful on my journey to healing. Mm-hmm. Thank you, Boitumelo, for the message. And so sorry to hear about your son. And then Nikki says, Clement, please repeat that number for Dr. Mashiro. Okay, so that number again, it's 082-858-7033. But if you missed it, you can send a message on the WhatsApp line. The producers will respond to it. But 082-858-7033. That's 082-858-7033. RebaoneWellness.com, that's the website. Otherwise, you can check it out on social media. Dr. Mashiro, thank you so much for making time. For always helping us understand how to deal with these sensitive issues. I really appreciate your time.
1: Thank you for having me, and thank you to the listeners for their vulnerability and all the best in their healing journeys.
0: Yeah, it's 4 minutes now before 12 o'clock.
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10: 702 Drive, time for us to spend time with somebody who you know well. You may know them because of things they've done, or you may know them through their music, in the case of my next guest. Bota Kellerman has won Grammy Awards, more than one. He's created fabulous music. He's also got involved in the music of other people, notably the Ndlovu Youth Choir. We're delighted to have him with us on 702 Drive on a day when he releases a new single with Mbuso Khoza called Ungana, and a couple of days ahead of him being honored at the National Orders with an Order of Ikhamanga in gold. Very good time to be having you on the show, Bota. Welcome and thanks for joining us.
11: Thanks, John. Yes, it's a beautiful time to be on. Thanks for having me.
10: So you grew up in the Joburg Northwest. You went to school at Loogheldenhuis Primary, the oldest of four kids. Somewhere along the line, music is coming into your life. How did that happen? When did you realize, A, that music was a wonderful thing, and secondly, it was something you might be good at?
11: Yeah, my parents took us to a symphony concert when I was 10 years old.
10: Mm-hmm.
11: And they were very, enthusiastic about us learning some musical instrument. And they asked us which instrument we'd like to play. My two sisters chose the violin. My brother chose the clarinet. And I liked the idea of using my breath to express myself. So the flute came to mind. And I loved it from the first day. I had this incredible teacher that was just so encouraging. And I just, even on the first day, I just went home and practiced for hours. And so by the time I left school, I wanted to study music. But we didn't have money for me to go to university. So I had to study something that I could get a bursary for, a scholarship for. And that was engineering. My other talent is mathematics. So I was offered a bursary to study engineering by Anglo-American. And I ended up studying electrical and electronic engineering at UJ.
10: In terms of music in the world around you at school, so from La Geldnes, you went, I think it's, what, two blocks or even one, up to Lindenhoer. Was music a big thing in the school? And did you, as a classic-leaning flute player, stand out against maybe some of the other boys and girls who were more interested in rock music?
11: Very much, very much. I was the only boy in school who took music as a subject. So I definitely did stand out in a unique way. And I was definitely not very popular at school. You know, I'm also a table tennis fanatic. Yes. I'll take anybody on who wants to challenge me. And I played league table tennis from the age of 10, but so I didn't play rugby or cricket. So that a table tennis playing musician, a music playing boy was not the coolest, the coolest thing to be. But those were my passions.
10: tell us about meals at the Kellerman family table. Your dad was in banking, your mom was a chemist, so perhaps assuming wrongly that they would have been home at mealtime. Was that a central part of Kellerman family life, that everyone's at the table and we talk and spend time? You weren't growing up in the age of cell phones, so there wouldn't have been that distraction.
11: No. Yeah, there was no TV even. I mean, the first TV, friend had the first TV when I was about 12 years old. The first, we would meet at Wednesday afternoon to watch a couple of hours of TV. So there was no TV, and I think that was a blessing. You know, we ate together every dinner. My mom made delicious food. She still makes my favorite food. And we all sat around the table and chatted. And we finished all the food that we were given. It was not an optional thing, you know, but we loved the food. We learned to love food, and my whole family are foodies, and food is very central in our lives. I always say that food is enough reason to live.
10: What a wonderful
11: just
10: way.
11: Food is enough food reason is. To.
10: I hope you don't mind if I borrow that. I intend using it. And what makes you live, you tell us, grilled salmon with grilled vegetables. But generally, you make the point, I love food that feels nourishing, but still full of flavor. I mean, you travel a lot and you perform a lot, but in addition to performing, given the wide range of your collaborations, you're often working in other parts of the world. Is food also essential for you in making sure that your energy levels are at some, you know, not a peak all the time, but that food actually serves your purpose?
11: Yes, definitely. I'm playing the flute is kind of being like an athlete. You use your body and your breath and your coordination, and you really have to look. So I do yoga and I go to the gym, and but I'm not, you know, we do intermittent fasting, which means I'm not dependent on food. I don't get those sugar lows. So I'm pretty much ready to go. Even when I'm traveling, often we travel, we land, and I have to run and, you know, get to the concert hall. Something must be delayed, and I might just have to play. And I'm able to keep my blood sugar quite constant. You learn it over the years how to do that and cope with the demands of the job, you know.
10: So, Voter, we asked you to choose a book. You actually gave us two. We forgive you for cheating. You picked nonfiction and you picked fiction. The nonfiction is The Art of Loving by Erich Fromm. And then a book that I thought was marvelous and made into a movie that I found utterly grueling, The Life of Pi by Jan Martel. And you make the point that you found a spiritual multicultural. Tell us a little bit about the book and in particular what grabbed you so much. It's a work of maybe fantasy. I think it probably is, but over to you. It's a favorite, clearly.
11: Yeah, no, I love how he describes all the religions. Pi, you know, investigated all the different religions, and he found beauty in all the different religions. It's very multicultural. And just the symbolism in the book, and I love that the tiger is called Richard Parker, which is actually the name of many shipwreck, the real names of many shipwreck victims.
10: Okay.
11: And he called the tiger after real, you know, just little tweaks like that, or little details like that, that really kept me. But yeah, it's just the passion for life and the explorative, you know, way of writing, and how he discovers life and discovers the world. And it connects with my music, because I'm curious about different cultures. My music is mostly multicultural. I'm enamored with roots music from all over the world. And I feel that if we go back many thousands of years, we find a common ancestry, and we can hear it in the music.
10: And just finally, we're going to play out with your choice of song. It's a Norah Jones classic. People who love her music will regard this as one of her best. Came out in 2002. Come Away With Me. I don't know how hard it was for you to choose a song, voter, but tell us why you picked this one.
11: I mean, it's very hard for me, because I love so many different types of music, but this is very soothing. And I've been in love with Norah Jones for 20 years, and every time she asks me to come away with me, I say yes. I'm still waiting for her to respond, but
10: yes.
11: I'm very patient. I actually, the first mixing engineer that I used for my first album, I took a long detour in engineering, but eventually when I found my way back to music, I chose the same engineer who mixed Norah Jones' song, this specific one, and he mixed my first album. So, you know, there is a connection there.
10: Wonderful point of connection, and more wonderful music coming out from Voter Kellerman, working with David Arkenstone and Mbuso Khoza. Look out for the single Ungana, and the album is called Pangea. Voter Kellerman, once again, thank you so much for giving us your time on 702 Drive.
11: Thanks for having me, John. Lovely to talk to you.

Sarah Jones on 702 Drive, the song choice as part of his songbook dish of Wouter Kellerman. So, the show this week produced by Jonathan Fairburn and Rifue Letsua, our technical producer, Karabo Malapile, and today, Peter Mashabane. Have yourselves a wonderful, wonderful weekend. Good night.

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2: With the wrap of your eyewitness news, I'm Mikey Malapo. We begin in Mpumalanga, where the Kwaggafontein Magistrates Court has issued a warrant of arrest for a state prosecutor after finding him in contempt of court for failing to arrive for proceedings in a high-profile extortion and money laundering case. The matter involves taxi tycoon Joe Sibanyoni, multimillionaire taxi boss Bafana Sindane, and two other accused who were expected to appear for a formal bail application yesterday. Both the state and defense had been instructed to return to court yesterday morning. However, the prosecutor failed to appear. It's understood the prosecution had other matters to deal with in Mbombela. Former NPA boss Sean Abrahams, who represents Sibanyoni.